0: negative ways.
1: I have never. I'm sorry. See, I started laughing immediately. I'm sorry. I immediately want to start a foundation for people who have negative reactions to candles.
0: I will let you ask her what those negative reactions are.
1: No, sir. I'm good.
0: Because I don't want to share that information.
1: Negative reactions are good enough for me. Any female, trust me, as a guy who's had plenty of negative female reactions.
0: Yeah. Mostly, honestly.
1: Yes.
0: I would say 80-20 negative in most cases.
1: Although, believe it or not, I think that I actually trend pretty well with the female listeners of the franchise.
0: Well, I know that there are multiple female listeners of the franchise that my wife works with that are big Jerry Ramsey fans, which makes sense. He is the face of the franchise.
1: It's my raw animal magnetism.
0: I would have to agree.
1: Which, actually, today I was listening to a history podcast, and it was the last witch trial. Someone was actually sued because they said that they were attacked by somebody's witchery and their animal magnetism. 100% true. Go to, what's the name of this thing? History Daily. And you can see today's episode, the second Salem witch trial, where Daniel Spofford is accused of malicious animal magnetism.
0: That's true. That man must have been very handsome.
1: I just showed you that, didn't I?
0: Yes, you did. I can vouch for that. If you are a man and you are put on trial for malicious animal magnetism, you must be doing really well around the community.
1: Which, by the way, here in the year of our Lord 2026, that's a cool thing. Back in, hold on.
0: There's a lot of really sad dudes out there who can't get a date, who would more than happily put men on trial for animal magnetism.
1: 1878. That was a no-no.
0: It's not even that long ago.
1: Yeah, it really wasn't.
0: If you think about it.
1: I did this morning for 15 minutes.
0: Yeah, exactly 15 minutes. It says it right there. That's how long the episode is.
1: So,
0: by the way,
1: yes, sir.
0: You listen to history podcasts, you are definitely in your 50s.
1: Listen, it's not true crime.
0: That makes you a woman in your anywhere from 30s to 60s.
1: I don't know which is worse, true crime or history podcast. At least I'm learning something.
0: For people who are really scared of being murdered, I find that women love to hear about other people being murdered.
1: Well, I told you this before. Like, before Mrs. Ramsey and I got married, you know her as Allison.
0: I do.
1: But we're keeping it formal on the radio. Before me and Mrs. Ramsey got married, she would watch a wedding show. You know what I'm talking about?
0: Like Say Yes to the Dress?
1: Yes, and all that stuff. And then we'd get ready for the weddings and whatever. Before we had a baby, she would watch
0: Shows.
1: I
0: don't know what baby shows would be.
1: Honey, I Just Shrunk the Baby or something. Like, she would watch the baby story. You don't know about this? They would follow a couple who got pregnant, not, at conception, but a little after that. And they would follow them all the way up to having the baby.
0: That sounds incredibly dull.
1: When we went to buy a house, guess what she would watch?
0: Are you talking currently?
1: No, when we were looking for
0: I see
1: house.
0: Where this is going. She's definitely watching, she's watching house shows, yeah.
1: Yeah.
0: So now she's in your I'm going to murder him phase. And honestly, I feel like she's been in that since like 2009.
1: Sure.
0: But now she's actually doing the legwork.
1: Well, she had to watch the baby story. She had to watch the house story. And now that we had the babies, we had the house. Now it's time for
0: murder. Now it's time for murder. Yeah. That's just the natural progression of things, really.
1: Which is
0: first comes love, then comes marriage,
1: then comes
0: the burying of Jerry.
1: As long as Keith Morrison is the guy that does my dick line, that's all I can. And honestly, if I am like killed by my wife, I want it to be like in some sensational way that would take up an hour and a half of a Dateline program.
0: Well, that's the thing. It's not even that sensational. They just find ways to drag it out way longer than it needs to be. It's not even as interesting as you think it is. It's called television production, where they know how to take a very small thing and make it seem much bigger than it is.
1: Yeah, well, don't we all? All right. So,
0: by the way, the first silo batter here in the bottom of the sixth struck out, one out now for Davis in the bottom of the sixth.
1: You guys are getting extra high school baseball here from some of the best there, Sean Thurman and Jerry Ramsey.
0: This one's going to be a base hit into right field over the head of the second baseman. Runners advancing to third on the throw.
1: Why don't you know the name of the second baseman?
0: Because I did not prepare for this game in any way, shape, or form. I can tell you the name of the second baseman for both Dewey and Washington.
1: Because that's the game that we're going to be doing next.
0: Yes. But this game still has at least another 1 2/3 innings to go.
1: I thought you were going to say 2.5 hours.
0: I'm not counting it out.
1: We sat down here in the first inning, 6 total runs by both teams, and we just sat here. Oh, by the way, special guest star Joe Masano, just here to have a shadow.
0: Yeah.
1: Like, this is awesome. We don't have an extra headset. I'd give him one.
0: You should give him yours.
1: I will give him mine eventually if I get tired of talking. But we all sat here and saw the 6 runs in the first inning. We're like, dear God, we're going to be here till midnight.
0: Well, to be fair, like Joe said when we got here, that they were basically running an hour
1: behind. Masato from the Oklahoman, by the way.
0: Yes, Joe Masato from the Oklahoman.
1: Go ahead.
0: He basically told us they were running an hour behind when we got here, and that seems to be checking out. Our game was supposed to start at 6:30. It's currently 7:07, so Chris, seems about right.
1: Chris Couch back in studio, whatever hot date that you had after the baseball game, you're going to have to tell her, get the order to go, and you'll meet her at the house.
0: Honestly, though, this is a better idea, because now instead of going out, you can say, hey, babe, I'm going to be home late. Why don't you come over?
1: Oh, that is a great idea.
0: So
1: get to texting now, Chris Couch, back in studio. Don't worry about Sean and I. We got our old ladies hanging out at the house waiting on us.
0: My wife's listening to us right now.
1: Why, hello, wife.
0: That would be Brittany. Dr. Brittany Thurman, thank you.
1: I say Mrs. Ramsey. I'm trying to keep it professional.
0: I think you're trying to make sure that your listeners know that she's not worthy of a first name in your eyes.
1: Bro, that is a story about a decade long, and I do not want to get into that one right now. We have all kind of stuff that we can get into. We can talk about my Pistons debacle here in a little bit. The NFL schedule is releasing as we speak.
0: Silo scores a run on a fielder's choice, but they do get a force out at second, does Davis.
1: And you're with me on a show, so we could probably talk a little Major League Baseball if time permits. So we got a lot of stuff that we can get into, have a lot of fun. Here's my favorite thing about being TV's Jerry on the franchise, which is basically my 100,000-watt personal channel.
0: It's like having your own Substack, but vocally.
1: Well, think about it. I'm basically doing what people with a podcast do, except for I don't have to live in my mom's basement. I get to go out.
0: You don't actually have to buy your own microphones like a chump.
1: I know, they show up there. Look at my nice microphone that I bought with my Christmas money. Cool story, bro. I'm glad your Christmas money got you a nice mic. I get one for free. And I get to sit around luminaries like Sean Thurman and Joe Masato from the Oklahoman.
0: Columnist, by the way,
1: He's not even a
0: beat writer. This is a columnist.
1: He's a columnist.
0: He gets to have opinions when he talks about things.
1: My guy uses adverbs. That's how you know he's important.
0: Jerry, what's an adverb?
1: It's opposite of a adjective.
0: That I don't think is correct.
1: They fought in the war.
0: Fly ball to center field is going to end the sixth inning. But we're going to head to the top of the seventh with Davis holding on to a one-run lead over Silo, 8-7.
1: It's radio the way it was supposed to be done. Just crazy and wild and on the fly.
0: Just talking about something else completely different before you give an update about the game.
1: We will be back with more of this. 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
1: The Franchise, Jerry Ramsey, Sean Thurman, live from Norman, Oklahoma, just blocks away from the new Rock Creek deal that they're going to be making or whatever.
0: Ah, yes. The new home of the University of Oklahoma basketball, right?
1: I guess.
0: That is honestly more likely to get me to go to more Oklahoma games than anything, not having to go across town into campus. That's like an additional like 30 minutes off my trip.
1: I know that we're the flagship station for OU and like I'm supposed to be excited about this.
0: Uh-huh.
1: I live in Edmond. I could care less.
0: No, you don't really cover it like you used to. You don't have to come down as much, do you?
1: I used to cover OU basketball, and like a real man, like a frontiersman, I went to Lloyd Noble whenever there wasn't an easy way to get here. Trust me, when you got here, there were plenty of seats, but
0: some things never change.
1: I had to go through Highway 9. I had to take a left here and a turn there and what have you. And so all these beat writers that come behind me and these guys that are going to cover Oklahoma basketball when they have a nice new place, I mean, they can go jump in a lake.
0: Silo retires Davis 1-2-3 in the top of the seventh. So we will head to the bottom of the seventh inning, the last inning of the game, minus extras, with Silo needing one run to send it to extras or two to win it. Quite a discrepancy between these two teams, Jerry. Silo's like baseball royalty.
1: Sure.
0: In the state of Oklahoma. I mean, for one, they're a 3A school that still plays fall baseball. Like, you're a 3A school, you should be playing football.
1: That is an opinion, but
0: isn't most everything we say? Like, everything I say is an opinion for the most part. It's sports radio. Isn't that understood? Does that have to be pointed out?
1: The shortstop. They're playing, they're throwing it around the shortstop. Just bopped it off his glove and hit himself in the face.
0: Nice.
1: That is not a great start. Anyway, go ahead.
0: Well, looking at Silo, that's a team that, in terms of the spring baseball season, they've been to the state championship game every single year since 2012 up until 2024. So from 2012 to 2023, they were in the state championship game in spring baseball every single year. Davis, this is their first ever appearance in the baseball state tournament.
1: Now, I will tell you this. I've been to Davis quite a few times to cover
0: Smoking Joe's Barbecue, baby.
1: To cover high school football. And I love that they have a pep rally at the end of the season. It's scheduled at the beginning of the year to prepare them for the playoffs because they already know.
0: Well, that's Davis football. Davis football is like Silo baseball,
1: yes,
0: in terms of having a legacy in the state of Oklahoma. But this is a true underdog story here if Davis can hold on and win this game. This would be historically a massive of upset.
1: My dad instincts are killing me right now. The kid up to plate right now, his name is Salisbury. Let's see if he put a stake in this game.
0: I had to. He has a huge stake in this game as he looks at strike one.
1: I had to do that. So, because his name is Salisbury. I would love my last name to be Salisbury.
0: Like Sean?
1: I want an imperial or delicious last name.
0: Well, he's down 0-2 in the count here. Lead off the bottom of the seventh.
1: Not delicious at all. There's going to be some defensive swinging right here. You can see him.
0: He's choked up.
1: Choke up on there, yep.
0: And he looks at strike three.
1: Whoa.
0: Two outs away from Davis recording their first victory in the high school baseball state tournament in school history.
1: And just like a dog in my neighborhood when I was growing up, it was outside.
0: Mom didn't let dogs in the house?
1: We didn't have dogs in the house, nah.
0: Didn't in my house either, Jerry. Which at the time I didn't realize was bad. As an adult, now I realize how awful treated those dogs.
1: Back in the 80s, you could have dogs outside. It was perfectly fine.
0: Not so much these days.
1: No.
0: Even my parents learned their lesson. They lived in Minko.
1: Shout out to Minko.
0: not in the state tournament in baseball this year. Ground ball to third. And throw across the field is in time for the second out of the inning. Davis one out away from clinching the victory.
1: And like you said, huge upset here.
0: I mean, historically a huge upset, yes. I mean, but coming into this tournament even, you look at just the rankings coming in. This is a Davis team that had a great regular season, but coming in, they were still the seventh-ranked team in the tournament to number three, Silo. They go ahead before the areas. They do a coaches poll to reassign, you know, the rankings of who's who going into that, and that shows you where they were at going in.
1: Real quick, Chris Couch, I want to give you an update or something right here. We had to plug into Silo's plug-in. So it just depends on how fast their broadcast unplugs. We may have to go to break so we can switch a little plug-in. So just keep your head on a swivel. Chris Couch back in studio if we have to go to break.
0: Do you know what listeners love? Ground ball to short. Uh-huh. Field it cleanly. Throw to first is in time. And Davis has knocked off Silo 8-7 in the first round of the Class 3A State Baseball Tournament. They will move on tomorrow to face the winner of the game that we will be doing here coming up, Dewey and Washington. Washington, the five-time defending state champion in Class 3A.
1: Dewey, much like Booker T.
0: Yes.
1: Five-time.
0: No, Washington is like Booker T.
1: Okay, Washington.
0: So that's why I got confused.
1: And I said Booker T, and you thought I was talking
0: Booker,
1: about...
0: Booker T, Washington. Yes. I'm like, what?
1: No.
0: Booker T, yes. No, Washington is like Booker T. They are five-time defending champions.
1: So Sean, am going to be keeping my eye on the Silo broadcast.
0: Understandably
1: right
0: so.
1: Right now. But handshake line comes across, and big win for Davis here. And you can hear the fans. This is a lot different from last week's playoff games that we did, where the crowd was around us and they were loud. But this has been manic from the minute we got here.
0: To be fair, it is the difference between Class A and 3A. So the amount of people who attend come from communities that are bigger, which provide more opportunity to get people out. But yeah, this was a very loud crowd for both teams, but especially Davis. But this is a historical moment for Davis, you know what I mean?
1: Yes.
0: That's a school with all kinds of football state championships everywhere you look, but not a single win in baseball, and it's the first time it's ever happened.
1: I'm so happy. What'd you say? What do listeners like producing on the air?
0: production, yeah.
1: I mean, people, listen up. I mean, you're doing stuff with TV's Jerry, so you know it's going to be a hoot. All right, so do me a favor, Chris Couch. Let's go ahead and take a break here. I'm going to go ahead and go over there and talk to them to see what kind of post-game stuff they're going to do, and then we'll continue from there, okay? That's Sean Thurman. I'm Jerry Ramsey. 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
1: .077 The Franchise, Jerry Ramsey, Sean Thurman, live from Norman North High School. Class 3A baseball tournament quarterfinals going on today. Just got through seeing, and forgive me for using this kind of language, but it is late at night. We just got through seeing a humdinger.
0: We did, actually, especially after the game we saw Saturday morning. Like, we've had a few games this year, but none that really came down to the last inning. That was a one-run game to the last inning, you know what I mean? That was the best baseball game we've had a chance to see so far this year.
1: And I want to say, I forgot already they took it off, but I think it was, what, 12 and 13 hits between the two.
0: Yes, it was.
1: Yeah, so, I mean,
0: they hit the ball.
1: They were.
0: And they hit it hard. There was 4 or 5 home runs in this game. Granted, the wind is strong, and it's at our backs. It is blowing out. So if you get something up in the, Jerry, what is it? That's right, the jet stream. It has a chance to go the rest of the way. And Davis, first two batters of the game hit solo home runs.
1: How do I know that the wind is blowing this way? Because honky-tonk but donk-a-donk is, I can literally hear it, like, in my lap.
0: Well, I've always assumed you kind of heard it in your heart, always, just because of how important that song was to you at the time when it came out. I mean, it got you out of some real difficult times.
1: It was my, you know what was my ringtone for a little bit? It really was. Whenever you could actually put a cool ringtone on your phone. I don't know what happened those days. Nobody does that anymore.
0: You know, it's funny you brought that up. The other day at work, back-to-back day, somebody on the other side of my office had their beautiful day U2 ringtone go off. And I literally asked that question. One, why is your phone sound on? Why is your ringer on, psycho? Secondly, who has song ringtones in 2026?
1: I think I want one.
0: That was like a 2006 thing to do if ever there was one.
1: I think I want one. And I think I want to give all my real quotes. You're going to have your own personal.
0: Do you have your ringer on your phone?
1: Right now, no. I never do.
0: The sound on my phone is literally never on, nor is the vibration. So
1: my vibration is, and until I have a custom vibration. It does. It has like a
0: You got the one that really, when you're sitting on the couch with your phone in your lap, the one that really gets your attention?
1: Oh, absolutely.
0: Good for you.
1: Like a little tickle.
0: Good for you. Deserve it.
1: My phone's tickling.
0: That's the most action you probably get on a random regular day. So.
1: Well, I am giving up my Thursday for
0: high school baseball.
1: But, you're kind of right.
0: Touché, sir.
1: So, but, all kind of stuff going on. In the NBA, we are patiently waiting.
0: I have no idea. This game was supposed to start at 6:30. It is currently 7:26, so I don't know what time the game is actually going to start.
1: And so we're just going to kind of fiddle-faddle around, have a little fun. Chris Couch let me know that he really has nothing to do except for hang out with us, so he's going to be back there. I'm kidding. I didn't ask. I took it for granted.
0: Listen, you can fiddle-faddle around, but I'm going to poppycock.
1: I'm looking for both very, Kind of similar products.
0: Well, one's higher quality.
1: One is higher price.
0: Because it's a higher quality.
1: I don't think so.
0: Most things in life, Jerry, you'll find the price is indicative of the quality.
1: I will stick my poppycock in a bowl and compare it to your fiddle faddle in a bowl, and we could take a blind taste test. I would imagine that they would both think it's the same thing.
0: No, poppycock is significantly higher quality sweetener. Yeah, it's much better.
1: I thought it was fiddle faddle that was the higher quality.
0: No, gosh, poppycock is way higher.
1: I found
0: fiddle faddle is like... Fiddle Faddle's right below Crunch and Munch, dude.
1: I have found...
0: Fiddle Faddle's barely above a store brand.
1: I have found poppycock in some very discounted places.
0: So that's... I've also found poppycock in some very discounted places, but I'm not talking about the kind you eat.
1: All right. So we're all sitting here waiting for the... to see who the Oklahoma City Thunder are going to match up for in the Western Conference Finals. That is tomorrow. Two teams get a chance to close out. We'll talk about Cleveland and Detroit in a second. But
0: what's the better matchup for the Thunder? It's obviously the T-Wolves, right?
1: The Timberwolves, and here's the thing.
0: They were maimed and...
1: They beat them in the Western Conference Finals. That is obviously... And two, the T-Wolves, if they did manage to win two in a row and got them, that would be the third year in a row. And don't tell me that's not dangerous, because it is. I don't care who you are. If you can get to the conference finals 3 years in a row, that's pretty damn good.
0: What's the T-Wolves injury situation? Now, I know Edwards is back. I know DiVincenzo is done.
1: Out for the
0: what about Dosunmu? Is he back?
1: He's been playing,
0: he's back.
1: Yes.
0: Okay.
1: But I think both Ant and Io is, they're playing injured. They are. They're playing hurt. So it is, and this time of year.
0: A lot of people are playing hurt this time of year, though.
1: Yep. So, yeah, I mean, can you play
0: hurt? Not Jalen Williams, but a lot of people are.
1: Well, I think that one's too. The most you can do with that is rest.
0: The thing is, he doesn't need to play. Let's be honest. They've done just fine without him, so there's no reason to risk further injury when you don't have to.
1: So we can play with the idea of them taking on Minnesota. Minnesota wins two in a row.
0: That's not happening. They're going to take on San Antonio, and that's the worst possible matchup for them. That is a tough matchup.
1: Good. It's about time. They've swept through this thing.
0: Well, that's the thing. I've seen all these stories come out in the last couple of days about how unbeatable they're going to be because of the... But they swept two bad teams. You know what I mean? They're the number one team in the Western Conference for a reason, but the two teams they beat are not quality teams.
1: Here's what I compare it to, and this is because I'm 100 years old and I'm a Piston fan.
0: The 88 Lakers?
1: Wrong. That would be the 2007 Pistons and the 2007 Cleveland Cavaliers. The Pistons had a complete team, right? What do we know about those Pistons with Chauncey Billups and Rip Hamilton and Ben Wallace, right? Like, they had some good pieces, but together they were better than their pieces, okay? And then they played LeBron in Cleveland, and LeBron was the next generational player. We all knew back then.
0: No, we knew his rookie year. It was obvious.
1: When was he going to emerge? Well, that was the year he did. He beats the Pistons. They go up 2-0, but then the next four, Cleveland, and in that critical game five, I mean, LeBron just absolutely dominates and becomes the LeBron that we know that goes on for the next decade and a half.
0: That goes on to get swept in the finals and host Saturday Night Live?
1: He did, but tell me that's any different from this Thunder team in Wimby. Wimby has a really good team around him, but Wimby is that next, like, LeBron James, where he is on the next level. Everybody, we all know. It's not
0: Again, everybody knew that was going to be the case going into the draft. It wasn't, isn't surprising.
1: Same with LeBron.
0: Yep.
1: So,
0: LeBron was a little bit different because coming out of high school at a time when you could come out of high school in the NBA, and we saw so many guys not really pan out exactly like you would hope, but Wimby was one of those dudes coming from France.
1: How about
0: with that skill set? You just knew.
1: The kid was the cover of the Sports Illustrated when he was in
0: high school.
1: And has exceeded expectations.
0: Yeah.
1: How crazy is that?
0: Yeah, and that Sports Illustrated story focused on how he was tearing up high school football that year. Like, he was like the best wide receiver in the state of Ohio in the only year he played football.
1: So you got Wimby, and like, is this the year that, you know, Wimby completely just kind of puts the Spurs on his back and takes them to a
0: thing is, he doesn't have to, because that's a deep team.
1: But so is Oklahoma City.
0: Exactly, and that's carried them.
1: But Wimby is that notch above.
0: Yes,
1: now, is Shea the MVP? Yeah, he is. And he's going to be the MVP. He's going to get the trophy. I mean, I think we all know that. But is this the year, or is it like 1989 when the Pistons were the defending champs and they played a team called the Chicago Bulls and Michael Jordan? They end up beating Michael Jordan in a seven-game series, but we saw what that did to Michael Jordan.
0: Well, let's not act like Michael Jordan didn't feel like that already. That dude was unstable from the get-go. Like, his level of vindiction existed well before. Jerry now being offended that somebody scooted away from him on the table.
1: Well,
0: now
1: we can't
0: more
1: say
0: room.
1: His name anymore.
0: Yeah,
1: either.
0: We're not allowed to mention
1: I don't,
0: who he is.
1: I don't know if it's li- what is it? Is it libel? What are you going to sue us for if we say your name, JB? So, JM. Is B his middle name or is it just B what I was going to call him?
0: Dewey, looks like they're ready to go. They're all gathered up outside the dugout while Washington warms up.
1: There is a couple of guys on Dewey that look like grown versions of the Bad News Bears.
0: A lot of Kelly Leaks on that roster.
1: And the 70s, the classic Bad News Bears. Not this remake crap. Who's the manager of the remake?
0: Billy Bob Thornton.
1: Yeah.

0: like utilities and
1: the
0: Monopoly.
1: Number of glasses that they broke as teenagers.
0: Were they Greek?
1: Huh?
0: Are they Greek?
1: No, they just
0: throw them on the ground.
1: Yeah, Opa. Basically. Were they Jewish and getting married constantly? No, they were not.
0: Stepping on them.
1: They weren't. They were just bad with glass.
0: That, you know, I as a father of five.
1: That's too many.
0: Most children are.
1: But you were special and did it in sections.
0: Not.
1: You raised three children to teenagers and then decided to have two more.
0: It was so awesome.
1: That was
0: kind of like getting another dog.
1: That is a choice that is made by a person.
0: Well, made by someone in my generation. unlike this generation that are just full of people not having children.
1: Here's the thing. You married someone who didn't already have kids, even though you did. So it was inevitable that she would want them. I, however, would only date people who already had kids and thus never wanted any more.
0: Real quick, Jay to the Dizzle. First of all, thank you so much for listening. We do appreciate it.
1: I do, yeah.
0: Here, mark that down, please. One. We have, besides Chris Couch, we have one.
1: Chris Couch is not listening. It's on, but he's not paying attention.
0: All right. I'm one of the few listeners who truly appreciate TV's Jerry's sense of humor. Smiles or chuckles usually, but the fiddle-faddle poppycock discussion had me laughing in my car like a total lunatic. Now I need to go and ask some tough questions about how I got to this place.
1: Listen, man, when it comes to snack foods, yeah. I know what's important.
0: Okay, that's fair.
1: You're standing up for fiddle-faddle, so I don't know what you know, but yeah, we know what's important. There are podcasts where people make a living literally talking about snack foods.
0: At least we didn't, like, buy it, like, eat it on air.
1: Yeah, exactly.
0: That's the next step.
1: At least I'm not asking you to sign up for Squarespace so you can customize your own website. I was going to go with something else before realizing that they
0: might be a sponsor.
1: Yes.
0: Speaking of, here, let's go ahead and do that. 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
1: Jerry, if you were ever put in a position to where you had to join the armed forces, which division of the armed forces would you choose?
0: It's so easy. I already got this. Xavier, my son is in the Air Force.
1: Yep.
0: Okay. So, and you're thinking, okay, he's going to say Air Force. No, sir. That's fine. They got theirs already. They got one of my kids.
1: You're going to join the Coast Guard?
0: That would be Space Force. What do you mean? Is that? Yes, it is. Yes, it is. I would join Space Force. Okay.
1: I don't know if you can join Space Force. I haven't seen the Space Force recruiting ads.
0: I'm sorry. Do you not know where we're at? Like, do you need a map to see where we are in the United States of these Americas?
1: Yes.
0: And you can do anything you want to. I don't know if you know.
1: Well, it depends on how much money you have.
0: But George Washington did not ride on the Delaware to go freeze the Europeans or whoever he did. Anyway, he didn't go do that to not give me the chance to go to Space Force. Space Force One.
1: Yeah, the question. But my question remains, can you just sign up for Space Force?
0: That's a different question.
1: So how are you going to join it?
0: Say, I want to join Space Force.
1: Putting it into the universe makes it happen.
0: Anyway, all right. Space Force One.
1: Let's take this fake military
0: it's
1: service
0: not
1: out.
0: Fake.
1: I mean, it may
0: Steve
1: exist,
0: Carell
1: but it's still fake.
0: Actually did a whole
1: he
0: series.
1: Did, and nobody watched it
0: know,
1: for good
0: that,
1: reason.
0: Isn't that awful?
1: So
0: you would think, right? Steve Carell has that kind of star power.
1: And I believe it also was from the creator of The Office.
0: Then you go Coast Guard. Because if it's good enough for George Bush, it's good enough for me.
1: Yeah, Coast Guard seems really nice. If you can handle a little bit of seasick, if you don't get seasick.
0: I don't, and I don't mind being on a boat like Sandberg and T-Pain.
1: Yeah, because in the Coast Guard, you never have to go under the water, do you? It's
0: no,
1: all above water.
0: we'll ask Coast Guard people.
1: So
0: we'll see.
1: If you're a Coast Guard person listening, and I've honestly never met one in my entire life, please let me know the details of what goes into being in the Coast Guard.
0: I mean, let's go Marine. I'm joining, right? This is just hypothetical.
1: No chance I do the Marines.
0: I think Marine has way more pedigree than any of these others, except for Space Force.
1: Okay, so...
0: Easy, Space Force, Coast Guard. And then, if I can't get those, then I'm going for the most, most prestigious.
1: The Marines, you're more likely to run into some of your more unstable folk, though, in my experience, emotionally.

0: slightly, perhaps.
1: That is such a shot in the dark.
0: I mean, I'm just telling you, I'm talking from my own experience.
1: Your experience with the Marines.
0: Yeah, with the Marines.
1: Can you please tell us about your
0: experience? I'm not going to get into the details of it, but...
1: experience with the Marines.
0: But, Which one's the easiest one to get into?
2: Army.
0: That's the other
2: question.
0: Army?
2: Yeah, I think Army.
0: Army will just take anybody.
2: I think so.
1: Didn't you see the stripes from Bill Murray?
0: Yes. I didn't feel like that was an accurate representation of basic training.
2: That was an accurate representation of the early 80s.
0: Very much so.
2: Because that was also the same time Private Benjamin. So just think about both of those. And then, yes, it would be... it'd be Marines, then it'd be Army, then Air Force would be last, because I'm scared of heights.
0: Well, I would never join the Marines or the Army. Anything that's going to, well, honestly, these days, anything that's going to put me on the ground, I have no interest in.
2: I either
0: want to be in the water or in the sky.
2: They do everything through Nintendo nowadays.
0: I know they do now, but yeah. You still have to go patrol and stuff.
2: You're really good at Halo. That's all you have to do, be really good at Halo.
0: So all of a sudden, all these video game classes that schools are offering now are making a lot more sense, huh?
2: By the way, if you're a smart parent and you got a kid going to college like soon, like sophomores, juniors, all that stuff, look into those for they. Hey, they are handing checks out.
0: I know.
2: When it comes to the competitive
0: gaming,
2: they really are. So
0: it's,
2: you think
0: it's a good racket if you can get in it.
2: You think that your kid is wasting time on that Switch?
0: They are, but
2: they can get a nice
0: but it can turn into something just like. But to say they're wasting time on the Switch is like saying they're wasting time at baseball practice.
2: Sean Thurman, what's happening here?
0: The Washington Warriors have taken the field, ladies and gentlemen.
2: Black pinstripes. They look like some smooth criminals. This is awesome. They have a great... Because I'm doing color commentary now.
0: That's true. You are the uniform guy. They're just taking infield, though. So and Dewey still hasn't taken infield yet. So they're going to get 10 minutes to take infield, and Dewey's going to get 10 minutes to take infield.
2: Very Chicago White Sox, you would say?
0: Yeah, very. Yeah, I would say that. Very Kingpin's suit on Daredevil.
2: Yeah, yeah.
0: That's a good way to put it.
2: By the way, one of my favorite underrated characters in the Marvel Universe is Kingpin.
0: I mean, I don't know. He's underrated. He's a regular guy who can literally crush you with his bare hands. That's pretty awesome. Oh, also, he's the mayor of New York.
2: I know. Isn't that weird?
0: So,
2: spoiler alert if you haven't seen Daredevil 2 or whatever.
0: Well, that was season 1, and you haven't seen that. That's on you.
2: And then Dewey going with the, like I said, the Reds. They look like Cincinnati Reds, white pants.
0: 1970 Reds. Cincinnati Reds with the two stripes on the sleeve.
2: And a ton of kids that look like they're the Bad News Bears.
0: Yep.
2: Oh, here's what I like, too. We've been here long enough. I can take off my sunglasses.
0: I've already done that. And I put on my regular glasses.
2: I wore sunglasses on TV today, so I just wear sunglasses and forget to take them off.
0: That's during the NBA draft, the NFL draft, excuse me, I was very confused by the number of entire families in the back room where all the men had sunglasses on. And now I guess I understand it. If you do it, then I guess it's not so weird that they do.
2: I think they were getting high.
0: I thought so, too.
2: Yeah,
0: I didn't want to say it. Who was it? It was the receiver from USC, Lemon. He truly seemed high as he was walking out there.
2: Once again, you're making a...
0: I'm making an observation.
2: You're making an assumption.
0: I'm not making an assumption. I'm making an observation.
2: Yeah, I mean,
0: you said they were high, and I'm saying like he acted like he was the entire time he was walking out.
2: Mine was satire. Yours is irresponsible.
0: No, mine is in the same vein.
2: Okay, yours is satire.
0: Listen,
2: also.
0: I'm not Adam Schefter coming on here and saying this. I'm some used-to-be fat dude in Oklahoma a comment.
2: Somebody made fun of me today because I said Adam Scheffler.
0: Adam Scheffler? the golfing NFL analyst?
2: So, anyway, we are moments away.
0: I don't know if we're moments, but...
2: moments?
0: Eventually, this game will get started.
2: And like I said, just damn happy to be doing baseball with Sean Thurman. Sean, this is our first full season foray into baseball. And it's just going to get better from season to season. We've learned some lessons here. We're going to have to figure out these 4 o'clock starts and how we're able to cover some of those. But, one thing we did learn is people like our football coverage. Cool. People like our basketball coverage. Kind of. Our baseball coverage, like, we're fish and water in this thing. We love this.
0: I have no idea what people think because I don't have social media.
2: Oh,
0: so
2: good call.
0: No one gets to tell me how they feel.
2: That doesn't really. I mean, it doesn't really gauge. I mean, thanks Jay to the Dizzle, like for him, shouting this out. But you get the feedback, and it's very odd some of the feedback we get from. You wouldn't believe some of the people that listen that actually too get upset because they want to know what the actual score is.
0: Which, fair?
2: Shout out, ma'am. I'm sorry. We'll do our best. Right now it's 0-0.
0: The problem with that is that was during a basketball game in which I announced the score after every basket. So either they were listening for literally seconds and got mad that they didn't hear the score, or nobody scored for a long time, which is probably not the case.
2: Well, and I do think that they don't necessarily care too much for me.
0: Who could have ever seen that coming?
2: Yeah, that kind of adds to it too, doesn't it?
0: So. The good news is I make you seem nicer just by being around.
2: You think so? You humanize me?
0: I do.
2: Is that what happened?
0: Yep. Because I'm a straight robot.
2: Gotcha. Like you said, Washington taking the infield right now. Dewey just sitting there kind of hanging out. Like you said, they'll take about 10
0: Jerry,
2: minutes.
0: Jerry, let me ask you a question.
2: Yes, sir.
0: Baseball managers are the only manager slash coach who wears the uniform of the team that they coach.
2: Yes.
0: Is that weird? And should they stop? Or should other coaches also wear the same uniform as their players?
2: I mean,
0: because I would love to see Mark Dagnall in some short shorts and a tank top.
2: I mean, you got to go that direction, right? I mean, okay, first of all, here's what I have a huge problem with, all right? Do you remember Pat Riley? Do you remember Doug Moe? Do you remember, you know, Larry Brown in the ABA?
0: All the suits, yeah.
2: Like, just, they dressed like it was a job. It was an important job.
0: Yeah.
2: We got so many coaches right now that are so casual, that are just...
0: So here's the question, though.
2: The quarter zips and the swishy pants.
0: I think they overdressed then more than they underdressed now.
2: Okay, that's fair. I don't...
0: Because you're coaching basketball. Why are you wearing a suit, you goof?
2: To look fly.
0: Listen, I agree. It does look fly, but like, I feel like it would hinder your ability to... yell at some officials. If you're wearing a pull-up and some track pants, yelling at officials is never going to be a problem.
2: And then my problem is, okay, so you have the quarter zip and the track pants, right?
0: Mm-hmm.
2: Now you're 10 assistants. By the way, back in the day, they only had maybe one, possibly two.
0: Well, they still only have two or three. They just have a lot of people who have jobs that detail around the team but don't involve coaching them.
2: I mean, tape coordinator, you got stretch coordinator. I mean, Oklahoma City stole the shooting coach from San Antonio.
0: Seemed to work out. Shooting seemed to improve since then.
2: Or go get really good shooters.
0: Yeah, like, that also helps.
2: Like McCain and Isaiah Joe. But
0: Isaiah Joe, who was given to them, and McCain, who was almost given to them, in a league where people desperately crave shooting.
2: Oh, my God. I've seen the report out today that was hilarious. And I don't know if anybody has seen this or not. But so Daryl Morey from the 76ers, he got fired.
0: He did. He's going to come take your job now.
2: So he got fired, and part of it was, I'm sure, the McCain thing was awful. Well, now the report.
0: Well, he got fired for the McCain thing.
2: Sure.
0: Was a tiny, tiny, tiny aspect
2: still,
0: of that.
2: I mean, it didn't help. It's just,
0: no, it didn't help.
2: It's one more. You're not yelling at your kid because they spilled the milk. You're yelling at your kid because they've been doing stuff throughout the day that's gotten on your nerves.
0: And now the milk has really broken the back.
2: So, but we find out that he was trying to be in negotiations with Sam Presti to get
0: Aaron Wiggins.
2: And I guess they got the rug pulled out from under him.
0: And Washington has finished their infield.
2: And so that just shows you what a killer Sam Presti is. He fleeces you for McCain, and Morey does, I guess, in goodwill, and then goes back and says, so what about Wiggins? And Presti's like, yeah, we're good.
0: Do you think Presti said, I gave you James Harden, you owe me for life?
2: I bet you anything that Presti was like, oh, I'm broken up. Do you see the phone call he's making with his hand over his I'm sorry, I'm in the middle of something right now. We can't talk about Wiggins right now. Oh, man, trade deadline. Gosh darn it.
0: But, Daryl Morey is living in God's graces for all eternity because of the one trade Sam Presti made with him. So he really, there's no scenario in which he should feel like he's owed a favor.
2: Got an MVP out of it. And
0: trip to the Western Conference Finals, well, maybe even two.
2: They almost knocked off the mighty Golden State.
0: Should have one season.
2: Yeah, so, yeah, he did get a little of a share from what Sam Presti. Sam Presti, I don't know if you know about this, but had to hear about trading James Harden for a little bit.
0: Still to this day has to hear about. Bill Simmons is still getting mad about it. although he's not watching the games, as evidenced by the fact he doesn't know which Jalen Williams is who.
2: I mean, it's really hard. I mean, both of them are named James Jalen Williams.
0: Yeah, and one of them is has not played a game since the end of the regular season, and that was widely publicized.
2: Although I will say this until I'm blue in the face. Yes, Bill Simmons is awful at sports, but the Rewatchables podcast.
0: It's not good either.
2: It is really not good.
0: Here's the problem with this. Bill Simmons, when I was younger, was like it for me because he was the first writer I ever read that found a way to incorporate excellent pop culture references into sports writing. But then he got bigger, and then he got bigger, and then he got mega famous, and then he got mega rich. And now he's running a huge corporation. I don't expect that he has the time to watch every single movie, every single game like he used to. But he wants you to think he does. And he will tell you that he does when he obviously doesn't. And that drives me crazy. You listen to him talk about anything pop culture, he's about 3 years behind.
2: I really enjoy the Rewatchables podcast.
0: Oh, my gosh. And I was listening to an episode of that on the way here, and he's the worst part about it.
2: Which one was it?
0: There's Something About Mary.
2: I saw that in the theater, actually, on opening weekend.
0: I don't know if it was opening weekend or not, but I saw it twice in theater.
2: And I had the impression forever that it was like a super funny movie because I saw it in that atmosphere.
0: Mm-hmm. Yeah. I don't know. I watched it 3 weeks ago. It's still pretty freaking funny.
2: Hmm. I don't know about that.
0: Bro, it is a funny movie to this day. I mean, it's inappropriate in ways that it doesn't hold up well, but it was okay in 1998. Like, you'd never get that now, but...
2: Oh, do we have a megaphone? We do have a lady, or no, it's a kid. I want to see, they have their air horn attached to a drill. Do you see this?
0: No, but that's Washington fans, it looks like, so...
2: Well, the Dewey fans seem a little more subdued.
0: And they also do not have as many of them. Granted, they basically live in Kansas.
2: Yeah, they came from
0: our... Norman on a Thursday might not be the easiest thing to do.
2: Meanwhile, and these kids look incredibly fresh.
0: Because they live 15 minutes down the road, or in Norman.
2: They've been practicing cheering in that indoor facility.
0: True. That's true.
2: That's how you know that they're Washington fans. They're getting it done. All right, Chris, let's go ahead and take a break. And when we come back, we're still going to be seeing these guys warm up. I don't know. Let's shoot for 8 o'clock. You want to shoot for 8 o'clock?
0: What do we got right now? 7:50. I think 8 o'clock sounds right.
2: All right. Let's go ahead and take a couple of minutes break there. Chris, I'm going to go freshen up in the girls' room. And then when we come back, we will BS a little bit more and get you ready for this 3A matchup between Washington and Dewey on 107.7 The Franchise.
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2: From the franchise, Jerry Ramsey, Sean Thurman, getting ready for a 3A quarter plant final battle.
0: Why don't we take a look at the starting lineups for both teams, Jerry, starting with... Let's see, this would be the Dewey Bulldoggers. Don't know if you knew that that was their mascot, but they
2: Doggers.
0: Are Bulldoggers.
2: Gotcha.
0: Coached by Riley Allen, coming into this game with a record of 30-9 on the season. Leading off and playing right field would be Jay Magiera. Batting second and playing third base is Parker Garrison. Batting third and playing first is Easton Davis. Batting fourth, playing left field, is Nate Sloan. Batting fifth and playing second base is Lane Gastel. Batting sixth and catching is Jackson Fox. DHing and batting seventh is Mason Snellgrove. Batting eighth and playing shortstop is Chase Miller. And batting ninth and playing center field is Eddie Rice. On the mound for Dewey today will be Lathy Griggs. Meanwhile, for the Washington Warriors, coached by Brad Lucas with a record of 30-7 on the season coming into this game. Leading off and playing shortstop is Liam Keltner. Batting second and pitching is Owen Andrews. Batting third, playing third, is Jackson Mays. Batting fourth and playing right field is Jackson Rico. Batting fifth and playing center field is Jack Brady. DHing and batting sixth is Yariel Bello. Batting seventh and playing left field is Henry Mann. Batting eighth and playing first base is Zeke Wilson. Batting ninth and catching is Dawson Thomas, whose grandfather, by the way, sitting directly to my left. and batting or playing second base, but not in the hitting lineup for Washington today, is Kinzer Scott.
2: That is awesome. So we do have some inside info. We literally can just go to our left and ask.
0: And ask your grandfather. Yeah,
2: that is fantastic. And also, now this is for Washington, correct?
0: That's for Washington, yeah.
2: So did Grandpa get ready in the inside facility also? Like, I know that's the big
0: talk. You are a big fan of their indoor facility.
2: I'm not the fan. Look at the success they've had.
0: They're pretty good at sports.
2: And I'm not saying it's because of the indoor facility.
0: It doesn't hurt.
2: I'm not saying it's not.
0: You have to wonder, I'm not exactly sure where the casino right there on 35,
2: sure,
0: the technical location is, but you have to imagine some of those tax dollars coming from that casino are flowing into Washington.
2: And like you said, we're going to cover them in baseball. I've covered them in football. I know for a fact they're also always pretty good at softball.
0: Yeah.
2: I mean,
0: women or girls basketball, they don't have the track record with boys basketball that they do with football and baseball. By the way, 5-time defending state champions in baseball is the Washington Warriors.
2: Meanwhile, we're going to learn about the Bulldoggers today as they take on the Warriors. And, we got noisemakers, we got the crowd, we got things all set up. And I'll be darned, only an hour
0: behind schedule. We thought coming into this game that we would be joining it in progress.
2: Well, guess what, kids?
0: Instead, it's starting an hour and a half late.
2: And there's no NBA basketball tonight.
0: But there is NHL hockey.
2: So, and we'll keep you up. We will keep you.
0: And the Braves and Cubs are playing right now.
2: By the way, I know that it is a natural disaster just waiting to happen. Weren't they a tag team at one time?
0: The natural disasters, earthquake and typhoon?
2: Well,
0: John Tinta and Fred Ottman?
2: But it's the Carolina Hurricane and the Colorado Avalanche. So, no, there isn't a typhoon, but there is an avalanche.
0: So, you know how you're like a Cardinals fan, but not really, because I never knew you were a Cardinals fan until they were in the World Series for the first time?
2: Now, when you say the first time, do you mean
0: the first time since I've known you?
2: The first time since I've known you.
0: I met you in 1999. They didn't make the World Series from the time I knew you until 2006. And all of a sudden, 2006? All of a sudden, 2005? It was 2006,
2: No, it
0: right?
2: was 2006.
0: Okay.
2: But they were in 2004. You didn't know that I was a Cardinals fan.
0: Okay, 2004 is when I found out that you were a Cardinals fan.
2: Don't give me any of that.
0: So
2: don't give me that.
0: I forget 2004 because they might as well not even
2: show. Right now, what you're doing is based on a truth story. But go ahead.
0: By the way, rosters are being introduced for both teams prior to the start.
2: And I never let the truth get in the way of something based on a true story.
0: So
2: by all means, continue.
0: But I will continue. My wife, not a sports fan.
2: Okay.
0: Of any kind. She'll go and watch games in person, but at home, no chance.
2: Gotcha.
0: But I discovered one day that she liked watching Avalanche hockey. And so for the last 2 years, I've been a Colorado Avalanche fan, and I say fan in quotations because I still really don't know that much about hockey.
2: Sure.
0: And I still don't know much about the history of the Avalanche. So, but I now
2: they
0: watch Avalanche
2: the,
0: games. They did.
2: Okay.
0: The Quebec Nordiques.
2: You're welcome. See, look at
0: or
2: that.
0: As I pronounced it when I was a child learning sports, the Nordiques.
2: Gotcha.
0: The Quebec Nordiques. Because I had no idea what a Nordique. I still don't know what a Nordique is.
2: They're French.
0: I gather that.
2: You're
0: but,
2: welcome.
0: But Montreal kept it easy. They're like, we're just going to call them the Canadians.
2: Peace cake.
0: No problem.
2: Done.
0: No problem. And then the Washington baseball team's like, I like that. We're going to do that, too.
2: I think, too, what the Vancouver Canucks, they also.
0: Yeah. They went and took, like, what would you even call that?
2: A nickname for people from Canada. Are we?
0: It looks like we're doing another national anthem.
2: So, Chris, go ahead, and if you will, break us off about a minute, and we will come back after the anthem on 107.7 The Franchise.
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0: Welcome back to Norman North High School here in Norman, Oklahoma, as we wrap up the opening round of the Class 3A Boys State Championship Tournament with the final game of the opening day. It is Dewey and Washington. Washington is going to be your home team. They will be on the field first. Dewey, the visitors, will get the first chance to hit, Jerry. And as that Davis Silo game wrapped up, you left the area here to go tend to some other things before this game started. And Davis, not only getting that big win over Silo, winning their first game and their first state tournament ever, they also were awarded the academic state championship trophy when the game was over.
2: What
0: a heck of a day for Davis baseball here in Norman.
2: Way to rub it in their face, too, right?
0: Not only do we beat you on the field, we're smarter than you, or at the very least, better students.
2: So my first true love, Nicole, okay? It was ninth grade, all right? And she was a senior. She was a junior.
0: Okay? And you were a freshman, and she was your first true love.
2: It's like the Garth Brooks song. Anyway, she broke up with me and started going out with the senior kid who ended up being the valedictorian.
0: Well, that makes sense because you were a freshman.
2: But talking about rubbing it in my face, right?
0: Was he older?
2: Not only do you have a car, but he was also smarter than I was.
0: Leading off for Dewey here in the top of the first is going to be the right fielder, Jay Magiera. He's going to look at ball one as he faces Owen Andrews on the mound for Washington.
2: I mean, they had a schedule, too, and they knew when it was supposed to start. So just...
0: Yeah, they've been hanging around for a while. But honestly, like, you don't do the anthem before every game, typically. I mean, that caught me off guard as pitches in across the plate for strike one.
2: I mean, do you have a problem with...
0: I don't have a problem with it. It messes with my preparation. I was in its zone, Jerry.
2: I do see your preparation. You're on preparation J.
0: So pitch was low and inside for ball two.
2: We're getting really close to preparation age.
0: We're going backwards? That's good. Ball's fouled off to the left by the left-handed hitting Magiera for strike two.
2: Love the idea. You start off with a lefty. Why not, right? Get somebody wrong-handed up there and take a couple of cracks at it.
0: 2-2 pitch on the way. It is high. But are they saying he went around? They're throwing it around like the catcher threw it down to third like it was a strikeout. But we still haven't got a sit. Okay, they just did the call down to third. They did say it went around. So he will go down swinging to lead off the game, does Jay Magiera of the Dewey Bulldoggers.
2: We had a very slow third strike guy last week.
0: A very slow third strike guy.
2: So I just...
0: This is one where he called it a ball, but they had to go down to the third base umpire to see if he actually checked the swing in time. He did not. Well, so Magiera goes down swinging.
2: If they're trying to repeat the dramatics of the last game, they are starting off... It is not working well.
0: At bat now for Dewey is going to be the third baseman, Parker Garrison. As he fouls off the first pitch, a fastball. inside for strike one.
2: By the way, anything that hits this net, we know this net works. In the pregame here,
0: the warm-ups,
2: we had a kid come flying right at us. It got caught in the net, and he's a couple of feet away from me.
0: He hit our equipment. I mean, he came through far enough.
2: But bounce back.
0: Pitches across for strike two. So Garrison down in the count, 0-2 early here in his first at bat.
2: With those guys from Choctaw, we're listening right now. We suggest finding out who did this net because they're very interested in
0: getting their net pulled up. Yes. 0-2 pitch is going to be outside for ball one.
2: Shout out to the guys in Choctaw that we signed the
0: non-disclosure form, so we can't talk about
2: it. So we can't say who they are, but. Shout out. It was great.
0: But if you're from Choctaw, you know who they are. I'm sure there are not a lot of dudes hanging out in the baseball press box. Off-speed pitch is fouled off to the right. Count stays 1-2 for Garrison.
2: By the way, I can't, you have reference over to a Washington grandparent over there. I was going to my right and having reference to Joe Masato. But he has moved over.
0: He is trying to get as far away from you as possible.
2: As far away as possible as he could.
0: He figured if Jerry can't see me, he can't mention me on air.
2: From the broadcast.
0: 1-2 pitch on the way. Swing and a miss. And the first two batters for Dewey go down swinging to start the game here in Norman.
2: If anybody from the Oklahoman is listening, though, Joe Masato, hard at work.
0: Very hard at work.
2: Very hard at work.
0: Very hard at work. At bat now coming to the plate for the Dewey Bulldoggers is going to be the first baseman, Easton Davis. He just recently committed to Northeastern Oklahoma State University. He'll be playing baseball in Tahlequah.
2: I would love the Quah, if you will.
0: The Quah, indeed.
2: Yeah. I would love to get a clarification on the difference between a bulldog and a bulldogger.
0: A bulldogger is a person who I believe takes down livestock. You know what I mean? Like that's bulldogging is like an event at the rodeo. I'm assuming that's what a bulldogger is.
2: I'm trying to remember whose finishing move was the bulldog.
0: Dustin Rhodes. Strike one across the plate after two balls to start the at-bat.
2: Didn't Dr. Death use it also in his moves?
0: His finisher was the Oklahoma Stampede. It's in CM Punk's moveset. Like, it's in a bunch of people's moveset because it's not a finisher anymore. Swing and a miss for strike two for Davis. Count even now at 2-2 with two outs here in the top of the first.
2: Forgive us for the wrestling content, but after 8 o'clock.
0: I'm not going to ask for forgiveness.
2: It's in our contract.
0: Pitch is outside for ball three, so Davis has worked the count full here in the bottom of the first. Nate Sloan waiting on deck if Davis gets on board.
2: A little conversation right now about what are we asking the fans to back up?
0: No. He's making sure everybody's actually in the dugout. A couple of guys on each side had their foot outside the dugout area.
2: Oh, okay.
0: He was making sure they were back in.
2: There's a jurisdiction here, people. Follow it.
0: Washington has a lot of people on the dugout for a team that has 9 players on the field. But in the first inning, Andrew strikes out the side as Davis goes downstream, swinging. No runs, no hits, no errors, none left on after a half inning. We're scoreless here at Norman, bottom of the first, coming up right after this. 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
1: I always thought a nursery had babies.
0: As did I, until I was, you know, much younger than we are now.
1: And then you found there's a bunch of flowers here. Where's the babies?
0: I know, and it's interesting. Why is it called a nursery? And why would you call a place where you keep the babies a nursery? Like, why would they have the same name?
1: And I was thinking, too, this generation of kids, why they have so many allergies. Well, heck, they were raised around a bunch of flowers.
0: Raised nurseries, yeah. We're asking the real important questions here tonight, folks.
1: That just shows you how smart we are.
0: Leading off for Washington in the bottom of the first is the shortstop, Liam Keltner. Keltner will be attending Northwestern Oklahoma State University next year playing baseball. And he looks at a curveball for ball one.
1: Where is Northeastern?
0: Northeastern is in Tahlequah. Northwestern is in Alva.
1: Alva. Okay.
0: Alva, Oklahoma. Line drive nice. Directly back to the pitcher, who's going to run it back almost all the way before tossing it over at the last second to record the first out of the inning.
1: That was, I don't know if you've ever seen a deer run across the street. That's what that looked like. It was a comebacker right to the pitcher. And he gets on his high horse and just makes a beeline to first base. I'm thinking, is he trying to beat him there? Because you can just toss it to the first. I'm not that great at baseball. You can just toss it over there, kid.
0: I know, but it's like a ground ball down the left field line. It goes foul for Owen Andrews, the pitcher, swinging at the first pitch. It's like, what is it, Rookie of the Year, where essentially he after he loses his ability to throw, he has to, like, chase people down. Got to use that young boy speed of his.
1: How'd that work out for that kid, by the way?
0: He went on to be an American Pie.
1: Well, I guess.
0: He was in three American Pie movies. I don't know.
1: What, any of the sequels?
0: There's
1: a reunion, isn't there?
0: Well, four American Pie movies. Yeah, there's four of them.
1: Okay.
0: A one pitch on the way to Andrews inside for ball one.
1: Is it the unlikable friend?
0: He was the one that was dating Tara Reid.
1: Yeah, so the unlikable guy.
0: Yep. So the one who Casey Affleck was his brother. 1-1 pitch, breaking ball inside.
1: By the way, if you are younger and never seen the American Pies, don't watch them. They're terrible.
0: They're not terrible. And if you're younger, you'll probably enjoy them. They don't hold up if you're an adult. This pitch is driven to left field, but it is foul to even the count, or to 2-2 now for Andrews.
1: One of the great things about where we're sitting, where you can really, really focus in on the pitcher and the batter. One of the bad things about where we're sitting is the outfield about 320, 380, and 320.
0: 380 and a wall to center field. Not like just a wall, like a high wall. They raise the wall in center field, even though it's already 380 feet.
1: So
0: hitting one out the center is tough.
1: We're just going to have to take the third base and first base coaches' word for it if they're fair or foul.
0: Andrews with a base hit to left field for the first hit of the game for Washington.
1: Just a nice, smooth swing on that, too. Not too hard. Wasn't trying to show they can get to the warning track. Just applied some pressure and let the bat do some work. And it got him a very long single.
0: Shows you why he's be playing baseball next year at Murray State Junior College.
1: Ooh, Murray State Junior College.
0: Yeah, I think that one's in Tishomingo, but I can't swear to it.
1: So what do we got here so far? We got the Quaw, we got Tishomingo, and
0: Alva.
1: Alva. Yeah.
0: Whose mascot for the high school? The Goldbugs.
1: That's cute. Not the most fierce football.
0: But you know what? I think it kind of gets you into a sense of false security when you know you're playing the Goldbugs. Pitch gets by the catcher on the first pitch to third baseman Jackson Mays. And now Owen Andrews will advance to second on the pass ball.
1: Catcher did the little thing on his chest. My bad.
0: So. Yeah, we know. We were watching. We saw it hit your glove, but
1: well,
0: not caught. Like,
1: I mean, if the pitcher's a little wild, right? So either that's really good leadership or literally was his bad. I'd like to tend to be a little positive. Really good leadership from your catcher.
0: 1-0 pitch on the way. Swing and a drive to center field. Back to make the catch for Dewey is Eddie Rice. He didn't really even have to move that much. It was hit almost directly to him for the second out of the inning. And that will bring the right fielder and cleanup hitter, Jackson Rico, to the plate for Washington.
1: Beautiful night here in Norman, so I'm not complaining about having to hang out with you and do this. But
0: it could be a worse night, I'll say that.
1: But, you know, starting off an hour late.
0: Hour and a half late.
1: Doesn't hurt my feelings that we're already going to, you know, if this is an out, so we can end this inning.
0: First pitch to Rico is a breaking ball, crosses the plate on the inside for strike one. Rico is a character in an Arnold Schwarzenegger movie, isn't it?
1: I don't know that one.
0: I feel like that's a character in Total Recall.
1: I'm very familiar with Total Recall.
0: Who's the person that give the mayor? Like who's the guy that owns the Mars Air? That's O'Hagan. Never mind. That's not Rico.
1: Rico is what you get if you are doing stuff across state lines with multiple people.
0: That is very true. Right? That is a charge that you can get. Yeah. But I was thinking more positively, as you are prone to say, as Rico fouls off the 0-2 pitch.
1: I mean it's a part of The Wire. It's a part of The Sopranos.
0: Which
1: are really good shows. So that's positive.
0: You know, I have never been able to watch either one of those shows. I've started The Wire twice, and just things I've heard that keep me from finishing it. 0-2 pitch, line drive to short, and that is going to do it for the Warriors in the bottom of the first. No runs on one hit, one left on, no errors, and we head to the top of the second with a scoreless game between Dewey and Washington. Listening to the 3A State Baseball Tournament on 107.7 The Franchise.
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0: I was way off about the Rico. It's Starship Troopers that has one of the main characters. Johnny Rico is the main character of Starship Troopers.
1: I've never seen Starship Troopers.
0: It is a incredibly smart, incredibly well-made, incredibly funny, incredibly sad movie. As leading off for Dewey here in the top of the second, it's going to be the left fielder, Nate Sloan.
1: It caught me at a bad time. I wasn't watching... what's the word? It's secular movies? No, that's not the word I'm looking for.
0: You only watched Kirk Cameron movies in the late 90s? Ball 2. Ball 1.
1: I just watched a bunch of indie films and like black and white foreign films at that time.
0: In 97?
1: Yeah.
0: And that doesn't even make sense.
1: I'll tell you why. Here's something.
0: Foul pitch is fouled off to left by the left-handed hitting Sloan.
1: Remember, we were working at Blockbuster Music. And Blockbuster Music... there was the Midwest City store that you could get 5 free rentals.
0: Mm-hmm.
1: And so I would just go rent stuff.
0: Did you move? I'm just making sure that it didn't get through the brick wall that it was headed towards.
1: It was coming at me. Why did you move?
0: Because if it hits you, you might ricochet and hit me.
1: But we are completely safe.
0: I know.
1: With this reinforced.
0: It's just action. Ground ball to short. Slide to grab it, but not in time on the throw. And Sloan is going to reach on an infield single for Dewey's first base hit of the game.
1: The shortstop.
0: Not excellent defensive play made there by Keltner.
1: I mean, but it, you know, obviously he didn't get the ball over to first in time, and he lost his sunglasses.
0: Oh, goodness.
1: That was the tragic part of it. And they were those cool, like the grandpa has over here. How do you explain those?
0: Those are wraparounds. They're baseball player sunglasses.
1: Yeah. So.
0: Because they're also runner sunglasses, because they keep the sun from the sides as well.
1: So, but yeah, they dropped off his, and he couldn't get the throw off on time either. Just terrible.
0: Hope they didn't get scratches on them.
1: That would be awful. Those cost a pretty penny.
0: Yes, they do. Lane Gastel, the second baseman, now up to the plate. He pops this one up to first base, and it's going to be caught there at first base by Zeke Wilson for the first out of the inning. Sloan stays at first.
1: Pretty clean baseball game so far. Some decent decent defense. Obviously, the Washington fans are here. And the Dewey fans are actually a little louder than I thought they would be.
0: You know, it's funny because the Silo fans were sitting there before Dewey, and they filled it. It was filled. Yeah. You know what I mean? Dewey, not so much. And I kind of anticipated that wouldn't be the case because Silo, they're here twice a year. You know, it shouldn't be any big deal to them, Dewey. This is a rare occurrence. I don't believe they've been to the state tournament since 2014.
1: In their defense, they fill up the seats, so it's not as many, like, they don't have as many people, but the people they have.
0: Showing bunt, and he fouls off the bunt down the first baseline for the first strike.
1: Definitely filling up the stands.
0: Jackson Fox, the catcher, now at the plate.
1: I'm saying they're hardy people.
0: Okay.
1: And like I said, when the time came, they made a little noise, didn't they?
0: 1-1 pitch is a strike. The catcher drops it, is able to get it back and keep the runner at first base.
1: Very nimble. Incredibly nimble right there. Yeah, that could have been a chance. The runner could have advanced on that, but the catcher being able to get around and field it and was up and ready to go.
0: 1-2 count now for Jackson Fox. Six-hole hitter for the Bulldoggers. Swing, and he's going to bloop this one to third, where it's going to be caught at third base by Jackson Mays for the second out of the inning.
1: Or was it foul?
0: Wait, did he foul? Did it hit the ground first?
1: Let's rewrap that. It looks like
0: foul. It hit the ground
1: and
0: first.
1: And like I said, okay. Our vantage point is, and I watched it all the way through. Yeah, it's a foul ball, so that was just a strike.
0: Well, I mean, he fielded it in the air, so I thought it was popped up.
1: It was a bounce. No, it was a bounce.
0: Must have went off the plate.
1: Yes, well, it was right in between the little square and the net. They need to get rid of this net. We can't see
0: a thing. It's really interfering with my line of sight.
1: We cannot see a thing. They didn't have this net in the 20s.
0: 1-2 count to Fox. He hits a liner to third off the glove of the third baseman, Jackson Mays, into left field. We'll have to see. They do say
1: it's
0: that was
1: base
0: a hit.
1: Hit. Yeah, it's going to be a base hit. Trust me, I'm a baseball expert when it comes to this. It was a good try to get over there, but it would have been a pretty spectacular stab if he gets it over.
0: He did have to backhand it. It did hit the front of his glove.
1: At the hot corner. So, yes, it does touch it, but the laser it was, that's a base hit.
0: Now Dewey with a pinch runner coming in.
1: Trying to look at the number.
0: I am trying to look at the number. It's funny you should ask.
1: I cannot see it either, and I can tell by the way you're
0: It looks like it's zero, but there is no zero on the roster, so I am at a loss for the current pinch runner for Dewey.
1: Which is great, because zero usually does symbolize nothing.
0: That's going to bring Mason Snellgrove, the DH, up to the plate, and he swings and misses at strike one.
1: I love the gamesmanship. Don't worry about first base. There's nothing there, because it's zero. You follow that?
0: I actually was writing in the scorebook, and I don't think I even heard most of it. But
1: okay,
0: I bet, knowing that you said it, I guarantee you it was hilarious.
1: Uh-oh.
0: Ball gets away from the catcher.
1: Oh.
0: Runner is going to advance to third.
1: Had it cocked back. Just didn't pull the trigger.
0: Did not. Probably in his best interest at that point. It would have been a tight play. You're not set on the throw, so you're not getting your best stuff on it. Probably safer just to pull it down at that point.
1: And then, too, he kind of, in his peripherals, he could see the guy. Was he going to advance? Zero really wasn't nothing. It was something. And he was wondering if he was going to advance.
0: I see it. It's one. It's number one.
1: Number one.
0: Number one in our hearts, number one in your scorebook.
1: Like the Nelly song, right?
0: That is going to be Austin Eastman now pinch running
1: now
0: for Dewey.
1: Now he's somebody.
0: Yes, we can officially tell his mama, if we ever get a chance to meet her, at least we set her son's name on air. Timeout now for Snellgrove as he steps back and then back into the box. Runners on the corners, pitch on the way, ground ball under the glove of the third baseman. And Dewey will take the early lead as scoring from third is Nate Sloan on the RBI single by Mason Snellgrove.
1: And that's, you can hear it in our background. Like you said, not a whole bunch of Dewey fans, but they are loud.
0: And they will advance the runner to second as well. And that to the plate will bring the eight-hole hitter, the shortstop, Chase Miller. Batting from the right-handed side, facing the right-handed Andrews. First pitch is a fastball for strike one.
1: I would say that that Washington right now is in a situation. They are in a situation.
0: Dewey struck out the side. Andrews struck out the side in the first inning. The first three batters he faced, he struck them out. But this inning, giving up three singles and one run.
1: Gotta love it. They're just tagging.
0: They're nickeling and diming you right down the between your shortstop and third baseman. Pitch is on the way. This one is popped up. It's going to stay in play.
3: Oh, what a play.
0: Catcher, an excellent job.
3: What do we know about this catcher?
0: He is the grandson of the guy to my left.
1: And we know that he likes to absolutely jump into the net.
0: Yes, we
1: that
0: do.
1: That is nothing
0: he
1: to
0: He is fearless, is Dawson Thomas. And he did a great job there going to the net, still playing the ball in the lights, and coming back and making the catch when it came back inside due to the wind.
1: Now, I do have a critique on him, how he made the play. No, I'm kidding. It's a great play. It's a fantastic play right up against the net.
0: Second out of the inning, so runners at first and second for the center fielder, Eddie Rice, the nine-hole hitter, as he fouls off the first pitch for strike one.
1: As a goose flies over. Is that a goose?
0: A Canadian goose, sir.
1: Is it really?
0: We have what have basically become pet Canadian geese that hang out in our front yard. Swing and a miss for strike two.
1: And from a situation, you've let a run score, but from a situation, you are barreling down. You just need one strike to get out of this inning if you're Washington.
0: Rice looking at an 0-2 count. Pitch on the way. It is a fastball. They're going to go to field third, and he's in. Oh, they're going to say he got the tag in.
1: Yeah, they say he's out.
0: They're going to say he's out. It looked like, from where I'm sitting, and granted, my vantage point is about as good as that umpire's, just from a different area. Like, we're about the same distance from third base. I thought he got under the tag, but once again, I'm not an official. Either way, it's going to bring an end to the top of the second. Eddie Rice will get to lead off when we come back to the top of the third. But Dewey gets on the board with an RBI single from Mason Snellgrove, and they take an early 1-0 lead over Washington. We'll be back with the bottom of the second right after this. 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
0: Leading off for Washington here in the bottom of the second will be the center fielder, Jack Brady. He'll be followed up by the designated hitter, Yariel Bello. And finally, the batting out of the 7-hole, third up this inning will be the left fielder, Henry Mann. First pitch on the way is inside to Brady for ball one.
1: I mean, lucky to get out with just one run given up. They had runners on second and first.
0: Second pitch, though, by Brady. Hits a left field. That's going to be a base hit. He takes a big round at first before backing up and heading back to the base. But a leadoff single for the Warriors, and that'll bring up the DH, Bello, to the plate.
1: It took a little while to get out of that last inning for the Warriors. So Washington definitely want to grab a little momentum there. That's what they got. Nice, solid base hit. And I love all the hitting that I've seen today. Just crisp, crisp.
0: Second base hit of the day for the Warriors as Andrews had a single in the second inning.
1: Little righty-tighty. Looks like just sitting there, just kind of seeing what's getting dealt to him. Got a nice little stretch there in between second and first.
0: Strike one across the plate to Bello. Facing the left-hander, Lathy Griggs for Dewey.
1: Is he wearing a hoodie?
0: Yes, he's got a hood on hanging out of his jersey.
1: He has a hoodie out of his jersey.
0: That is true.
1: I don't know how I feel about that.
0: I'm not a fan, but I'm also not 17, so I am probably not the right person to have an opinion.
1: Not even close on the edge of 17, like Stevie Nicks.
0: Or the Haley Steinfeld movie. Hello, oh. Phil Fouts off the pitch for a second strike.
1: The Winger song that we can't really play anymore.
0: That was just called 17.
1: Yeah. Mm. Yep. Not that cool anymore.
0: It was never cool, Jerry.
1: They played the heck out of it on MTV.
0: There was a literal, like, literally, there was a joke on an episode of Beavis and Butthead where they're like, that's Joey Buttafuoco's theme song. And if you know anything about Joey Buttafuoco, it had a lot to do with underage girls. So it's never been good.
1: The 12 is getting covered up by the hood here, so. At least it's a black hood. It matches the uniform.
0: 2-2 pitch on the way.
1: Oh.
0: Ball's looped into the air to left field.

0: First pitch to Henry Mann is outside for ball one. Catcher throws down to first, trying to catch Jack Brady sleeping, but Brady's back in time.
1: Kind of a little sloppy on that one, too. At least the first baseman peeled it right. Went right for his ankle, so just peeled it and keep it, yeah, keep it in play.
0: 1-0 pitch is high. Ball two to Mann, the left fielder for the Washington Warriors.
1: That's one of those throwbacks to first. Dad, you really mean it. Kind of half-heart it.
0: Just want to make sure he knows you're there. This ball line, I'm going to be honest, Jerry, I don't see where the ball goes a lot of times when these people are making contact. And I don't know if that's a testament to my poor vision or maybe the lights. I'm not sure, but I'm having trouble following it once it leaves the hitter's back. Runner goes. Throw down is outside. Ball gets away. Now Brady going to go on to third.
1: Woo!
0: On the error on the throw down to second.
1: I'll tell you what, I don't know if you can see that, partner, but those legs turned into wheels. That kid had a little speed. I think he kind of understood how he could get from A to B and then B to C pretty quick.
0: Taking advantage of the error goes on the catcher for Dewey. That's Jackson Fox.
1: And after seeing what I saw there, just put the ball in play, kid, and let this kid use his wheels to get to home.
0: Brady now standing on third. 3-1 pitch is high and outside for ball four. The man's going to draw the one-out walk and bring the first baseman, Zeke Wilson, to the plate.
1: Skip's coming on to the field. I don't know if he's going to have a conversation. I don't know if they're warming somebody up or what's going on here. But, yeah, we have a congregation, if you will. Just let's take you back to the Lakers-Thunder series. You know how Austin Reeves was talking to the official? That's what's going on the mound right now.
0: Okay. I don't know how Austin Reeves was talking to the official because, I'm going to be honest with you, I didn't see much of that series.
1: Really? Yeah.
0: I have a tendency to only watch basketball games that matter. And I kind of knew, yeah, it was the playoffs, and the Lakers without Luka were going to get maimed, and they did.
1: Every game matters in the playoffs.
0: I mean, yes, you're not wrong, but in terms of how much they matter to my attention, those were not. Now, the Western Conference Finals will, because I don't think the Timberwolves could beat the Thunder in a seven-game series, but I kind of think the Spurs will. And so I am very much like, that is a series I will watch.
1: Quick counsel from Skipper, and we are back and rolling.
0: Show and bunt, it's popped up. It's going to go over the net and into the stands for Zeke Wilson.
1: Did you notice the reflexes? I did not track the ball, so I immediately put my hand up.
0: Surprised you didn't take your hat off and try to catch it.
1: Like I'm Spider-Man. I am not Spider-Man, by the way.
0: 0-1 pitch, shows bunt, gets down the first baseline, run's going to score. They'll get the out on first, but a perfect sacrifice bunt laid down there by Zeke Wilson is going to tie the ball game up at one as Jack Brady comes in to score from third. Henry Mann will go to second on the sacrifice.
1: So the small ball, you got to love the small ball. A bunch of home runs in the game before now. But after it's dark, it's settled, there's a little wind actually bringing the ball in. Yeah, go ahead and manufacture a run and put a high Q run on the board.
0: That's the second out of the inning for Washington, and it'll bring the nine-hole hitter, the catcher, Dawson Thomas, to the plate.
1: Do they have those? They have to. They have those stats in baseball.
0: What stats?
1: IQ. It's small ball runs and stuff like that.
0: Oh, yeah, absolutely.
1: Yeah they have to.
0: Thomas takes the first pitch for a ball.
1: Baseball, home of the stats.
0: Pitches across the plate for strike one.
1: That's the thing, like basketball writers and beat writers nowadays, they think they invented like how to stat track stats.
0: Well, I mean, they're inventing new stats. I mean, that's true, but all that comes from baseball. All sabermetric stats derive from baseball.
1: And not only in baseball.
0: And it doesn't work as well in basketball either.
1: All the things in baseball, not only do they do those like stats and whatever, they used to write poems, like long-form poems.
0: Yes, they did.
1: About the
0: beauty of the game.
1: Yes, yeah, so.
0: This ball slapped opposite field. It's going to be at least a single. He rounds first, heading to second, and he's in with the RBI double is Dawson Thomas, and he gives Washington the lead 2-1 here in the bottom of the second.
1: He said, let's try to stretch this thing out. And once again, I talked about this.

0: you don't have to hit the ball hard. You just got to make some contact. Let science take place and get out there. What a great piece of hitting right there. It really was.
1: That's going to lead take us back to the top of the lineup for the Warriors. The leadoff hitter, the shortstop, Liam Keltner. Grounded out to the pitcher his first at bat. But he's got a runner on second and two outs.
0: And you know what I say about...
1: Two out RBIs.
0: Angels get their wings.
1: Yeah, that is exactly. I think it'd be cooler if the Anaheim Angels got a win on a two-out RBI, but it's just not likely. At least Mike Trout again. This one's driven into center field. Dawson Thomas rounds third and has got a score on the RBI single by Liam Keltner. And Washington, with their third run of the inning, adds to their lead. They now lead 3-1.
0: Really, it is. It's heartbreaking for Dewey because you got two outs, right? You're kind of dealing with you're dealing and getting things going, and Washington's just being able to hit them where they ain't.
1: And they haven't done like it happened on a walk to start the inning. And then a stolen base and the error on the throw got the runner to third. And that's where all this started. They've had a walk. They did get that double from Thomas. But honestly, that would have driven in a run no matter where. It wasn't like it was just hitting the right place. And Thomas showed great speed to get the second. It wasn't like he hit it to the wall or anything. So it's not like they're just hitting the ball out of the park. They're just nickel and dime and Dewey for three runs here in the second.
0: No, it's small ball. That's absolute small ball.
1: Playing it like Joe Maddon.
0: I would say Whitey Herzog, but...
1: I was going to say Tony La Russa, but...
0: You did not want to do that. And, of course, he went no for small ball.
1: I was going to say, does it mean... I couldn't even remember if that's what he was known for, but I think that was definitely his thing with the White Sox. As this ball is hit out to right center field, and the right fielder comes over to make the catch, that's Jay Magiera. But the Warriors are going to score three times in the bottom of the second. Three runs on two hits, one error, and one left on. After two, Washington leads Dewey 3-1. 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
1: 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Top of the third inning here at Norman North. I'm Sean Thurman, Jerry Ramsey to my right. Chris Couch back in studio as leading off the top of the third will be Eddie Rice. Rice was down 0-2 in the count to end the second when the third out was recorded on a stolen base attempt at third. He pops this one up to the pitcher, and Andrews is going to make the catch for out one.
0: If you're Washington, boy, you have just a sense of relief, right? The game's going to come to you a little more free and easy. I know it's still early in the ball game, but, yeah, having a cool 3-1 lead right here. Already one out. And just right now play pitch and catch and see if you can go ahead. If you're the Dewey Bulldoggers, got to get something to play.
1: First pitch to Jay Magiera, the leadoff hitter, is across for strike one.
0: Love pitchers that get ahead early.
1: Magiera fouls it off for strike two. He's down in the count early, 0-2. He struck out swinging his first at bat.
0: Well, to my point, you're down 0-2. You're already, you know, you're already kind of defending it. Seeing if you can extend this out four or five pitches.
1: Pitch is inside for ball one. Fastball, trying to push him back off the plate a little. Magiera turned with it, but didn't really move out of the way.
0: Kind of a good guy at the plate is somebody that can be down 0-2 and still be able to control the, what the at-bat's going to look like. So already two balls after going down 0-2.
1: Ball one, I think that one got away from Andrews as he showed a little bit of frustration on that one after 1-2 pitch, 2-2 pitch, excuse me, fouled off.
0: A little hot shot.
1: Right at the dugout of the Bulldoggers.
0: Got to move. That's the most dangerous place to be.
1: Oh, without question. 2-2 pitch on the way. Swing and a miss. And for the second time today, Magiera will go down swinging to Owen Andrews.
0: Throw it high and hard. Isn't that what they say in the League of Their Own?
1: I've seen a League of Their Own once, but I don't remember enough to give you that.
0: Laura Petty goes, I like it. I like the high, hard ones. She goes, can't lay off of them, can't hit them.
1: It's true, though.
0: It's not true. At the end, she ends up winning the World Series because she smacked one.
1: Yeah, only because her sister dropped the ball on purpose.
0: Oh, my gosh. That is controversial.
1: Not controversial.
0: That is controversial.
1: Her sister had everything. She had nothing. Her sister gave her something.
0: She ran over her sister.
1: The whole movie was about how Gina Davis had everything, Lori Petty had nothing.
0: She ran her over.
1: Yeah, and her older sister definitely would have held on to that.
0: Just shows you that with some determination and a chip on your shoulder, you can overcome even that kind of greatness.
1: Parker Garrison at bat for the Bulldoggers looks at ball one.
0: I'm not going to argue the single season that Dottie Henson had. It was tremendous.
1: That was ball two.
0: She almost got into that Hall of Fame on that single season alone, where she misses most of the World Series. I know you're out of your element here.
1: I've only seen it that one time, but I seen it recently enough to know, like, literally, that was her sister giving something to her sister.
0: You need to watch it again because that's not what happened.
1: That is absolutely
0: what happened.
1: That was
0: her sister running her butt over.
1: Yeah, and she would have held onto the ball if not wanting to make sure that Lori Petty had something, as that one is low for ball three. Count now 3-2 on Garrison.
0: As an older sibling, I can tell you, you never want your younger siblings to have anything.
1: That's just because you're a bad person, Jerry.
0: I'm a bad sibling. I will give you that.
1: Full count pitch fouled off, out of play to the right.
0: Shout out John. I'm sure he's listening to our broadcast right
1: Listen,
0: now.
1: Listen, I'm a terrible sibling, too. Like, don't get me wrong. But also, there's a you're also a brother. There's a difference in being a brother and being a sister.
0: Sisters are meaner.
1: To brothers, and yes, to sisters are even meaner when you're at that age. They were adults by that point. And she understood, like, the animosity her sister had and gave her something. This one slapped in the right and field for a base hit. Garrison with a two-out single to right. We'll bring up the three-hole hitter, the first baseman, Easton Davis, struck out swinging to end the first inning.
0: Bulldoggers, took a couple of outs, but yeah, got a little something going there on first base. Let's see how deep into the pitch count we can get here.
1: Andrews sets. First pitch is high for ball one.
0: That's a good start if you're the Dewar Bulldoggers.
1: We did Dewar, That was Okarchi and Dewar.
0: I knew I was going to do it.
1: On Saturday.
0: I knew I was going to
1: do it. Ball two as catcher looks the runner back to first base.
0: I want to continue. People haven't been listening to it. Call them the Bulldoggers because that is their nickname.
1: Their mascot. The 2-0 pitch is fouled off behind home plate. Out of play.
0: Two outs. Strike two. Let's see if they can finish the job and get out of this inning. Washington just trying to move on up 3-1.
1: 2-1 pitch swung on and fouled away, hitting the wall at the backstop.
0: Do I need to be looking at the weather app? We are getting a little breezy and a little bit of cloud cover.
1: I don't know.
0: But I got winds gusting, but I don't have any.
1: I mean, look at the flags. If you get one up in the air, it's going to carry. There's no question.
0: How's it going to get to?
1: It's going to get into the jet stream.
0: Thank you.
1: And the jet stream will do the rest of the work for you. That pitch is low for ball three. So the three-hole hitter, Davis, has worked a full count with a runner on first and two outs. Quick throw over to first, not in time. Back is Garrison.
0: You asked me in the last broadcast, is that just to kind of get their bearings or what have you? I don't think so. I think these guys mean it.
1: And the pitch is inside for ball four. Garrison was going no matter what with two outs and a full count, but now Dewey, with runners on first and second and two outs, and the cleanup hitter, Nate Sloan, at the plate. Sloan with a single, his first at bat back in the second inning, scored the only run of the game for Dewey.
0: And there's an angel right now waiting for some wings.
1: Pitch is fouled off, out of play behind us here. We are sitting directly behind home plate at the Norman North Baseball Complex.
0: Oh, what do you call those? It's like an Asian player, like Gucci Gon or whatever it's called.
1: What?
0: Yeah, because I was thinking about wings.
1: The pitch is low for a ball.
0: Oh, what are those called? Sort of with a G.
1: I don't know what you're talking about.
0: Yeah,
1: right now.
0: I feel terrible because
1: you're not doing a great job of describing what it is you're trying to determine.
0: That's kind of my job, yeah. And it's so bad that Washington takes
1: it. Yeah, the coach coming out, have a mound visit.
0: Gugachon wings or whatever.
1: Oh, okay. I don't know how to pronounce that word.
0: See, I do know how to.
1: It's not Szechuan. It starts with an S. Yeah, I don't know how to pronounce
0: Gucci it. Gucci Chang or whatever, right? Is it Gochujang a rapper from the mid-90s?
1: I think it's the Gochujang chicken wings.
0: Yeah,
1: I think that is correct.
0: Yeah, there we go. So, as somebody who programs V103,
1: you would know who all the rappers are?
0: Yes. Although I didn't know Cash Money Records today. That kind of, I had a brain looper on that one.
1: Did you know that they took over in the 99 and the 2000?
0: I did know that that was the beginning of back that thing up.
1: Owen Andrews is going to stay in the game after that mound visit to face Sloan with runners on first and second and two outs here in the top of the third.
0: There is a percentage chance I might be able to talk to Juvenile in the next couple of weeks.
1: Because he's going to be at the farmer's market?
0: Yep.
1: I knew it.
0: 25th anniversary.
1: 2-1 now, the count to Sloan.
0: Great atmosphere here all around.
1: Andrew sets, delivers, and Sloan fouls this one off the end of his bat to even the count at 2-2. Two outs, two on, top of the third.
0: The weather is beautiful. You got the crowd over there, the kids from Washington with their buckets hitting them. It's great stuff.
1: Jerry?
0: Yes.
1: Known lover of buckets. And Andrews gets Sloan with the off-speed pitch. Call strike three for the third out of the inning, and he gets out of the two-on situation with no runs on one hit, no errors, and two left on after two and a half. Washington leads Dewey 3-1 in the Class 3A Baseball State Tournament on 107.7 The Franchise.
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1: Two up for Washington here as we start the bottom of the third is going to be the 3-4-5 hitters leading off. Will be the third baseman Jackson Mays, followed up by the left fielder Jackson Rico and the center fielder Jack Brady.
0: I mean, Washington looking for some insurance right here, up 3-1 right now. And, I mean, you kind of like the energy. I'm an energy guy, right? It's clean. It's a clean burning energy. But...
1: Good for you.
0: I'm an energy
1: guy. Good for you for caring about the planet.
0: No, I don't care. I just,
1: no. That's, good for you for doing something good.
0: Because let's be honest, you can do whatever you want to this planet. It's been around before we were around. It's going to be around
1: when we're gone.
0: Yeah, I guess. I don't know.
1: I'm assuming.
0: Pretty sure. The whole thing could be a simulation. I don't know.
1: We are all probably just a giant's dream.
0: There we go. And they might be giant's dream.
1: That'd be a great way to live my life. As the first pitch, it's a maze, soft speed pitch across the plate for strike one.
0: I mean, being a birdhouse in your soul would definitely be a way to go.
1: I'm your only friend. I'm not your only friend.
0: But then again, I'm a lonely friend. But
1: oh, one
0: actually,
1: pitch fouled
0: I'm
1: off.
0: Not your friend at all.
1: Didn't see that one coming, did you?
0: By the way, shout out to the Venn diagram of They Might Be Giant fans and 3A high school
1: baseball
0: fans.
1: Listeners.
0: Yes. You guys are real ones.
1: True. Absolutely. 0-2 pitch. Ball's hit down the left field line, but it's going to land foul.
0: There you go. See, now you're using your resources. I saw you look at the third base guy, and you didn't. You had no clue. You
1: no, I, actually, I followed the ball that
0: okay.
1: time.
0: Okay.
1: It's
0: right.
1: Dark enough now. It's okay. No longer dusk.
0: So you can,
1: so
0: see,
1: I can actually
0: okay.
1: see the
0: all
1: ball.
0: Right. I was worried about
1: the darker it got, the easier it was for
0: okay.
1: me to see the ball.
0: Because you were confident in that call.
1: I was.
0: Yeah.
1: That pop out the third. This one, a shot to left field. It's carrying, and it's going to carry all the way out of this baseball park. 320 feet plus for Jackson Mays to lead off the bottom of the third.
0: What a shot. And like, you know, as you talk about it, let science do what science does. He just switched his hips on that. Next thing you know, like you said, it's going 320. And it wasn't a no-doubter. But
1: it was it wasn't a no doubter, but it wasn't not a no doubter either.
0: It was a Gwen Stefani solo album for sure.
1: So. Nice. It was BANANAS.
0: Yes, it was.
1: In case you didn't know, that was a song from a Gwen Stefani solo album.
0: Gwen Stefani solo song. So. You're very welcome. That was a nice piece of hitting right there, and we got a 4-1 ball game now.
1: Coming up to the plate is the four-hole hitter, Jackson Rico, lined out to the shortstop, his first at bat, he looks at ball one.
0: I'm a terrible journalist. I just want to put that out there.
1: You're not a journalist at all.
0: Well, if I was any journalist, I'm a terrible one because I was not, didn't have my head on the swivel. The celebration by Washington was top tier.
1: Well, there's like a literal village of people in that dugout, so you could do like straight up banana stuff in there and
0: all
1: be fine.
0: Spill out, and whenever the runner gets past home, he runs over there, and they all jumped up in unison.
1: Nice.
0: It was.
1: I'm
0: great.
1: Guessing with their history of winning state championship after state championship, they're probably used to hitting a lot of home runs, so they've had many opportunities to work on the celebration.
0: Listen, that is the sign of a true championship: is choreographing your celebrations. Because anybody can celebrate after something. It's like, oh my gosh, we did something. But when you choreograph because you know you're going to succeed. That's the sign of a champion.
1: Is that the end zone dance of baseball?
0: Yes, absolutely.
1: Sorry, I had to put some eye drops in. The wind has
0: dried
1: them out real quick.
0: By the way, oh, gorgeous.
1: And Rico is going to go down looking at a beautiful curveball.
0: Nasty. That was just, what do you do with that? That was absolutely nasty because it had movements, and you're like, okay, it's going to go one way or the other, but it just kept coming. Very nice. Very nice.
1: And that's going to bring to the plate for Washington the center fielder, Jack Brady, singled and scored his first at bat. First pitch is a breaking ball for strike one.
0: You can kind of see him after giving up that tater. He sort of feels it right now. Coming to the plate with some ferocity.
1: Pitch has popped up right above the catcher's home plate mound. It is caught by the catcher. That's not something you see very often, is the catcher catching a infield pop fly. But for Lathy Griggs, it was no problem whatsoever as he records his second out of the inning.
0: I'm going to be honest with you. I'm kind of distracted from the game. Got a kid behind us that has two pop cans and a chain.
1: Yeah.
0: And he's having the best time. Just dragging him around and having a great time. You have parents that are buying $100 tablets and things for their kid. This kid's from the 80s. There's a Mountain Dew can and a Dr. Pepper can connected with a chain. And this guy is just fascinated.
1: Yario Bello is the batter.
0: Who cares? He's 25.
1: Are you talking about the kid with the chain?
0: Yes. Just simple fun.
1: He flied out to left field his first at bat. And he looks at ball one outside on the fastball. Bello, the designated hitter for the Warriors.
0: Your eyes are killing you.
1: Yes, they are, Jerry. Yes, they are.
0: I'm going to have to do this game by myself.
1: He goes golfing on this one and hits a ball to deep, deep left field off the wall. He's going to be in there for the double. That one was inches away from getting out of here. Just didn't get high enough into the jet stream.
0: That's
1: the problem.
0: I was going to ask you. It was sort of a screamer. And I didn't know if I had enough lift to get into the jet stream. Did not get there, but got to the wall. Excuse me, by the way, our friend Stewart said something about that. What do they say about guys with warning track power? Well, in this game, they say it's a double.
1: It's a double, yeah. Well, also, in this game, if you can get the ball in the air, there's a good chance it's going to get aided. So you don't have to put as much as you normally would into something to get some carry out of it tonight. Like, if I was playing daily fantasy baseball with this high school games, this would be a game I would go heavy on hitting.
0: One, you'd be a degenerate. That's awful.
1: I mean, absolutely. Yes. But
0: I heard the line is, no,
1: there's. I said daily fantasy. I'm not betting on it. You know what I mean?
0: There's some squirrely guys in the corner there. Also, they're taking the odds on the Preakness.
1: But I'll say, when you're playing, if you're good at playing daily fantasy baseball, you go out and you look at the weather, you look at the wind situations for the day, and the situations where the wind is blowing out at a high rate of speed, those are the hitters that you want in your lineup.
0: 9 o'clock at night, I'm still having conversations with my wife. Breaking news.
1: Breaking news that you're having conversations, or she gave you breaking news?
0: The conversation with my wife right now I'm having, breaking news, is she sold something on Poshmark.
1: Oh, nice.
0: Yeah.
1: I have sold a couple of things on Poshmark this week.
0: Oh, and she asked me if I mailed her stuff, and I didn't. Do I tell her the truth? or I can just mail it tomorrow morning.
1: That's what I would do, as Henry Mann is the hitter, the left fielder.
0: I have to
1: walk his first at bat.
0: I had to type. Didn't get a chance.
1: Takes ball one.
0: I'm about to take ball one.
1: You could now. Like, don't say didn't get a chance. Just say not doing it first thing tomorrow. Don't talk about what you will do, not what you didn't do. That's just smart.
0: Is excellent coaching.
1: Yeah.
0: Nah.
1: That's just good management.
0: NAH. We'll do it first thing.
1: Don't say will do. That gives the sign that you didn't do it. Say nah, I'm doing it tomorrow.
0: Okay.
1: Like as if that was your plan the entire time.
0: Okay. Doing it first thing tomorrow.
1: Yes.
0: Okay. Let's see how this turns out.
1: We'll see.
0: Speaking of how things are turning out, what do we got here?
1: By the way, if you need me to come in and teach your customer service team how to talk to talk to customers and to get the best results, not necessarily sales-wise, but not having them angry, I'm your guy. Swing and a miss for man. Two balls, two strikes.
0: Two's across the board right now, two outs. Very interested in seeing the response I'm going to get here.
1: I'm also interested, but that is one of my very few strengths, is the ability to say what needs to be said to make sure it doesn't become a bad situation as the breaking pitch is outside for ball three.
0: Positive messaging is really, really hot nowadays.
1: You just never, it's just like if a customer has a problem, you never say the word problem. You never let them know it was a problem.
16: Oh.
1: All you're doing is providing a solution that they didn't know they needed.
0: I'm usually really good at this, too, but my weakness is, believe it or not, Mrs. Ramsey.
1: 3-2 pitch, fouled off on the check swing.
0: Not a response yet. Not feeling good about this one.
1: I am. I mean, to be fair, you have established a reputation that does not put you in the best light to begin with. So that doesn't really bode in your favor, no matter what the response was. And he's going to get him on the sweet, on the curveball. Man, goes down swinging for the third out of the inning. But the Warriors add one more on a Jackson May solo home run. And after three, they lead Dewey 4-0 or 4-1. We'll be back with the beginning of the fourth inning right after this. 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
1: Andrew's still on the mound for Washington as we start the fourth. Lane Gastel, the second baseman, leading off, and he's going to pop this one up in the air to first base for the first out of the inning.
0: All right, if you're the Bulldoggers, once again, I mean, you already have one out on one pitch. You hate that. You do, but, start getting the ball in play. Start making this guy pitch a little bit to you. We're not going anywhere. None of us are. So let's just chill out.
1: That brings to the plate the catcher, Jackson Fox. Swings and misses at strike one. He singled his first at bat. Andrews delivers and a swing and a miss. Strike two.
0: Or one swing, you have an out, and then the next batter, two swings, you have two strikes.
1: Not the best. Not working the deep counts this inning?
0: They are not.
1: This one's high. He wanted to go around on it. Those high fastballs, Jerry.
0: Can't.
1: You can't lay off them. You can't hit them. He lays off of it despite not wanting to for ball one. Ball two in the dirt, gets away and bounces back to the backstop.
0: Batter right there on the, you look at that, you have that whole square you can stand in. His feet are on the line as if he's going to, like he's about to start a race. He'd have a violation if he was shooting free throws.
1: Yes, he would. But he's going to drive this one to left field. Left fielder going back and over his head to the wall. Fox rounding first and is into second with a stand-up double. Henry Mann doing everything he could to get back on that one, but it's just so hard to tell where it's going to go when it gets up in the wind like that.
0: Give the kid credit. He was aggressive to begin with. I was kind of mocking a little bit when I talked about two swings, two strikes, but he knew what he was doing, applying pressure, and finally gets a hold of one and sticks it right over there in the end. Well, it's going north, so there's two N's. The first N. So the first cursive N. Or is it a cursive? I don't know.
1: Yeah.
0: I don't know what font.
1: It's illustrating
0: is.
1: Cursive.
0: Okay.
1: Fox went down 0-2 to start that count. Ends up doubling.
0: Yep.
1: with one out. And that will bring to the plate the designated hitter, Mason Snellgrove. He's got the only RBI of the game for Dewey. Drove in Nate Sloan back in the second inning.
0: Pretty awesome. No response yet, so I'm sure everything's perfect.
1: Also, you have two young children at home that she probably is having to tend to.
0: Chloe's not as young as she used to be. 17 years old.
1: I know. Yeah. But I was there the day she was born, so she's still a baby. Swing and a miss for Snellgrove. Strike one.
0: I was too.
1: Yeah, but that was expected. It was crazy how much hair she had when she was born.
0: Yep.
1: Because I never knew you with that much hair. And she had more hair when she was born than I've ever seen you with.
0: You haven't looked at my classic rock post.
1: I said I had seen you with.
0: I had a lot of hair.
1: You had a lot of hair in your younger days. I didn't know you then. But I had known you for 10 years when Chloe was born. Pitch is outside and high for ball three. 3-1 the count to Snellgrove. Runner on second, one out here in the top of the fourth.
0: Had somebody message me about eating pho in the morning.
1: Obviously, that's when you want pho for breakfast. Nothing says breakfast like a nice hot soup. Andrew's taking his time.
0: Gee, it really is.
1: And now Snellgrove's going to take a timeout just to reset.
0: What if I told you that pho is classically a breakfast item in Vietnam?
1: I would say, wow, I did not know that. A swing and a miss on the fastball for Snellgrove.
0: It
1: evens the count.
0: It is true.
1: My youngest stepson just got back from Vietnam a couple days ago.
0: You should ask him.
1: Currently in Colorado now. And is going to go down looking at strike three. Thought it was inside. The home plate umpire did not. And Snellgrove will return to the dugout with the second out of the inning. And Chase Miller will come to plate with two outs and a runner on second.
0: That took a little time right there. And that was kind of right there where the ump let us know where his strike zone was because nobody else did.
1: First pitch to Miller, drive to short, off the glove of the shortstop. They're going to wave around the runner. Fox is coming home. And Chase Miller is going to drive him home, but it's going to be an error.
0: No doubter on that one.
1: E6.
0: Completely boot it. Completely boot it.
1: He does not get the RBI, but that does not matter to the Bulldoggers as they cut the lead in half 4-2 here in the top of the fourth.
0: Bulldoggers score, but Skip gave him a little bit of the business, number one, on the way back to the dugout. I don't know what they were doing. But he obviously didn't like something about the hit or the base running.
1: Andrews facing Eddie Rice.
0: Cut the lead in half, but still, don't stop coaching.
1: The nine-hole hitter. And Rice looks at ball one.
0: I was letting know that I was already postage, and I just had to drop them off.
1: See? So, was she angry? No.
0: Yeah.
1: Oh, yeah, she was fine. She's fine with it. Oh, well, that's like, then I'll do that on the way home.
0: Nope. She reminded me that she could possibly get a bad rating.
1: No, listen, I've been selling on Poshmark.
0: I've been selling
1: on Poshmark for 3 years, ever since I lost all the weight and had to get rid of all my fat boy clothes. And I have never gotten a bad rating, and I have sent like 4 days after the fact.
0: Okay,
1: Also, like, no one even looks at the ratings.
0: She's concerned about her rating.
1: Well, you're not an Uber driver. It'll be fine.
0: Well, good. I will relay all these messages. Thank you for that.
1: She could have just heard it if she loved you enough to listen. Pitch is fouled off. Could be in play. It is going to be in play. Oh, just out of the reach of the catcher, Dawson Thomas, who made that great play in a very similar situation earlier in the game.
0: So he is not afraid of the net. So you see him get all the way up there, but you're just unable to make the play.
1: 1-2 count now to Rice. The nine-hole hitting center fielder for the Bulldoggers. Andrews looks over to first. Now sets. Pitches on the way. Swing and a miss for the third out of the inning. Eddie Rice goes down swinging. One run on one hit, one error, and one left on. After three and a half, Washington leads Dewey 4-2. 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
1: Pitching change as we get ready to start the bottom of the fourth inning. Levi Wilson coming in to relieve Lathy Griggs. Griggs went three. In those three innings, gave up four runs on six hits.
0: Bulldoggers cutting one in half right there, cutting the lead in half. It's 2-4 here at Norman North. 3A, is it quarters, right?
1: Quarterfinals. It is the quarterfinals or the first round of the tournament, however you'd like to present it.
0: However you'd like to do it, gotcha.
1: Man, it's 9:15, Jerry. We haven't been calling a game this late since football season.
0: I'm ready to do it. Happy to do it. Happy to do it.
1: Leading off here. In the bottom of the fourth.
0: Probably grab a late night spot to grab a bite on the way home and head it to a post office.
1: Zeke Wilson, the first baseman. Dawson Thomas, the catcher. And then back to the top of the order with the shortstop, Liam Keltner. First pitch from Wilson is high and outside for ball one. Levi Wilson facing Zeke Wilson. Probably not related, but don't
0: know
1: him. Couldn't tell.
0: You never know.
1: A one pitch swing and a miss on the fastball.
0: What do they have in common? They both play baseball.
1: They do both play baseball, and they're both playing in this game.
0: Yeah.
1: That's another thing they have in common. Also, both wearing pants.
0: Yeah. Can't argue.
1: 1-1 pitch is a breaking ball that is fouled off by Wilson.
0: Neither one of them with a hoodie under their jersey either.
1: Only one person tonight with a hoodie under their jersey, and that is the designated hitter. For Washington, Yariel Bello.
0: And obviously, designated fashionista.
1: He's got a double on his book for today, so maybe the hoodie adds extra power. The off-speed pitch on the 1-2 count is outside for ball two.
0: Needs to get a little more centered on this. That was almost telegraphed like it was going outside. Let's see if it's a control issue or if they are just kind of giving giving the batter a bunch of looks.
1: That curveball. He had Wilson trying to duck it out of the way before it comes back inside. Didn't come across enough to get the inside of the plate. It was ball three, but still some really good movement on it.
0: Did not like the ball either. He got the ball back and snatched it with his glove.
1: He was not pleased. Did not
0: appreciate that.
1: Full count pitch. It is hit in the air to left field. Coming in to make the catch. Excuse me, to right field. Coming in to make the catch is the right fielder, Jay McGuire, for the first out of the inning.
0: So you throw a gorgeous, as a pitcher, you throw a gorgeous curve, right? And you're just like, yeah, and it's a ball. And you're like, fine, I'm just coming with a screamer across the plate. And it gets contact, and you're thinking, just catch it. Just catch it. And sure enough, not enough mustard on it to get it out of here. But, yeah, I'm sure that was an anxiety-ridden count for this kid.
1: The catcher, Dawson Thomas, at plate for Washington as he shows bunt and looks at strike one. Thomas, one for one in the day, has a RBI double back in the second inning. Wilson set to deliver. Another off-speed pitch, but this one's going to be called low for ball one.
0: Yeah, his off-speed stuff hasn't been hitting the mark, has it?
1: I mean, it looks good, but, you know, that's the thing you're dealing with. I mean, when you're throwing those curveballs, you're not always going to get that call because...
0: You didn't finish the sentence.
1: I know I didn't because I was watching what he was doing. I don't know if I even had to finish to that sentence now that I think about it outside, but it's just sometimes you're just not going to get that call.
0: Don't hit the zone.
1: It's a lot harder to tell when a curveball is crossing the corner of a plate than a fastball. I'll just say that. This is a fastball outside for ball three. Counts now 3-1 to Thomas.
0: Probably need to give him something there.
1: Deep breath for Wilson before the delivery, and it is a high. No, they're going to. Thomas was halfway on his way to first base before the umpire signaled strike two.
0: So, at least there's consistency. The pitcher doesn't know where the strike zone is. The batter doesn't know where the strike zone is. We're very unclear ourselves, so we're all confused. Good. Let's see how this works out.
1: Full count now to the catcher, Thomas. Wilson sets. Pitch on the way, swung on, and fouled off behind home plate, out of play.
0: Very good at bat here, right? Just seeing everything that's in this kid's pocket.
1: Will remain full.
0: Let's see what he pulls out here.
1: Fastball, swung on, and fouled off down third base. Hits the fence on the third base line and bounces back into play.
0: Very Yadier Molina at bat here. Especially you get down to two strikes. Molina used to give free baseballs all the time. foul left and right.
1: Fouling off everything.
0: Trying to get something to, you know, something to hit.
1: Breaking pitch is across first. Once again, Thomas thought he had ball four, was on his way to first base before he was called out. Looking at strike three for the second out of the inning. We saw that exact same pitch, not get the call inside earlier. Got the call that time.
0: What an entertaining at-bat. We got to see three personalities right
1: yes,
0: there.
1: Yes, we did.
0: We really did. The pitcher was going through it. The hitter was going through it. And good job, ump, for keeping us all on our toes, not having any idea what was about to happen next.
1: We're going to take us back to the top of the lineup for the Warriors as the catcher heading out to talk to Wilson. Before Liam Keltner can take his first pitch.
0: Catcher's telling him, I don't know either.
1: Keltner is 1-for-2 on the day with a RBI single back in the second.
0: But this strike zone has been like a Jordan Peele movie. You have no idea, like, what's really going to happen.
1: I thought you were going to say really, really good because he's done three of them and they've all been really, really good.
0: Okay. Oh, they're really, really good.
1: I mean,
0: it's a
1: subjective opinion.
0: Is it him? I haven't seen him.
1: He didn't direct that.
0: Okay.
1: So
0: what are we talking about? Get Out.
1: We're talking about Get Out, Us, and Nope.
0: I haven't seen Us or Nope.
1: Oh. Then how can you even say that? Like, you haven't seen two of the three movies he's made.
0: I saw the one.
1: Which was one of the best movies of the year.
0: And I heard that the other two were like the one.
1: You are a very white male American in talking so definitively about something you know nothing about.
0: Yes. And we get to go a long way in this country like
1: yeah,
0: that.
1: Yeah, I know.
0: I don't know if you
1: listen,
0: know.
1: Listen, I mean, I'm the same thing. I know that I get to do it, too. I just choose not to. As this pitch is in the dirt for ball one.
0: See where that gets you.
1: Very true.
0: I've done some really good work not knowing what I'm talking about.
1: 1-1. The count to Keltner as Wilson sets, takes a deep breath, and delivery on the way. Curveball. Looks like it was for ball two.
0: Maybe.
1: I don't know. I mean, I just wish they were more definitive. And I mean, typically, if they don't do anything unless it's a strike, but sometimes he doesn't do anything when it's a strike.
0: But the last strikeout, like when he punched him out, he waited a couple seconds,
1: mm-hmm.
0: right? Kind of got his arms loose.
1: Well, there was the guy last week that literally had like 7 seconds between the pitch and the call. It was really annoying. 3-1 pitch on the way is low and outside for ball four.
0: We
1: so
0: know
1: a two-out
0: sure
1: walk for Liam Keltner.
0: That was a ball.
1: Yeah, no question on that one.
0: Yeah.
1: I don't have to ask myself or question myself. I just know as Keltner reaches base for the second time in this baseball game.
0: This might be an unpopular baseball opinion, but I'm actually here to see the umpire work. So, say what you want.
1: That's what I do. When I go to NBA games, I go for the same reason. Yeah. I want to see those referees really show me what they got.
0: Yeah. Yep.
1: So, I understand. Owen Andrews, the pitcher, steps in. He's 1-for-2 on the day. Has a single in the first and flied out the center in the second.
0: It's a niche fandom, but I get it.
1: Andrews with a base hit to left. Out of reach of the shortstop. So, a two-out single by Owen Andrews. Puts two on with two out for the three-hole hitter, Jackson Mays, who hit a home run his last at bat.
0: This is, okay, so what do we got here? A little conversation going on. What are they, this is interesting to me.
1: The Washington coach is talking to the first base umpire.
0: Okay.
1: And they are sending Andrews back.
0: And why are we sending him back?
1: The gentleman next to me says he thinks they called a balk.
0: Oh.
1: But then okay. The runner is still on second, so that would make sense.
0: Okay. But if you throw a pitch and a balk and it gets it out to the outfield.
1: Then that's a hit. Well, no, because the balk would be the dead ball. The pitch wouldn't matter. You can't throw the pitch. It's a dead ball.
0: So what we actually saw didn't happen.
1: Yes.
0: So the ball happens, advance the runner, and let's give it another go.
1: Time today we've had to have, like, dead ball conversations. Not in this game, but the game previous.
0: Oh, boy.
1: Same thing. You just don't have a lot of dead ball situations in baseball. It's just not something that happens regularly. You don't really think about it until a rare time it occurs. So.
0: I mean, if you want to hold my feet to the fire, too, I didn't see the ball.
1: I didn't either.
0: Yep.
1: But I do have to erase the single off my scorebook here for Owen Andrews as he steps back in. And looks at ball one outside.
0: Let's see the composure of the pitcher now, because not only has he been battling, wondering where the strike zone is and where he's putting the stuff, but now just balked. So let's see if he can get his composure back. He literally has to get one out.
1: Got the first two before giving up that two-out walk to Kelton. 1-0 pitch. On the way, as before it's delivered, Andrews steps out. Because Wilson was taking his sweet, sweet time on that delivery, looking back a couple of times at Keltner before delivering the pitch. Obviously a little concerned about the speed that the leadoff hitter for the Warriors has at second base.
0: This is a calamity. This is not my baseball.
1: What does that even mean?
0: Not exactly.
1: I mean, Wilson's taking a long time to even get the sign from his catcher. But the pitch is on the way. It is a curveball. Looks a little high, but it's a strike.
0: That's a strike. We're starting to figure some stuff out now. Curveball a little low? No, sir. Go right about his chest. You got yourself a curveball strike.
1: Owen Andrews' height not listed on the roster here, so I can't speak definitively about that.
0: Lanky fella, about 6'1", 6'4".
1: Looks like that from here.
0: Yeah.
1: He's got longer legs than torso, unlike myself. Breaking pitch, hit up in the air. It's foul. Coming over to make the play is nobody as it falls in between two Bulldoggers for a foul ball.
0: I mean, to the credit, it was a tough play.
1: It was a very tough play. Yeah. They were both coming from very inopportune angles to try to get a ball that was going all over the place in the wind. So that was a very tough play.
0: Perspective, when I go golfing, that's how I slice. So if I was to hit the ball and I'm trying to hit it straight, and I hit it, that's where it would go, that way.
1: So you're bad at it?
0: Yes.
1: Okay.
0: Terrible angle.
1: I'm bad at most sports. Golf's not a sport.
0: Here's what I know about golf. If you hit it over there and you can't really find it or you don't like it, you just get the ball and throw it on the green.
1: They allow that? That's legal?
0: When I play, they do.
1: Okay. Yeah. I'm assuming you don't play for money then.
0: I do not.
1: 1-2 pitch. Is high.
0: And neither should anybody. I don't know if you've seen Caddyshack, but there's no gambling.
1: I have seen Caddyshack.
0: Yes, there's no gambling.
1: I believe Rodney Dangerfield was gambling on everything.
0: Oh, that was tacky. That was new money.
1: Or was it better when Jackie Mason did it a few years later?
0: No, it was close to me. Although the Kenny Loggins song for that is really underrated.
1: Breaking pitch, fouled off.
0: Nobody's Fool by Kenny Loggins. Go look it up. Super underrated. And when I do start my landmark show here in a couple of weeks, the Best of Marina Rock, I will feature Nobody's Fool.
1: Is that a fire off a Memorial Day weekend? Is that
0: Yes, it will. Memorial weekend. Yep.
1: Because that's when you break out the yacht.
0: Yes.
1: And it's not you per se.
0: But I mean, we live in Oklahoma. I mean, go to a body of water.
1: The yacht's on Hefner. 2-2 pitch is fouled off, out of play. Third on the first base side.
0: We went to a wedding reception that was out there, and what is it? On Expressway. What is that one?
1: You're talking about the marina? You're talking about the Lake Hefner Marina?
0: Yes.
1: Okay.
0: Yeah. Very nice. It had that boat feel to it.
1: Or are you talking about... No, you said Expressway.
0: It was Hefner. It was Lake Hefner.
1: Yeah, I know. But there's like the golf course. They have the new clubhouse out there.
0: Yeah.
1: On the golf course. I don't know if that's what you're talking about.
0: But there was like a marina out there.
1: Okay.
0: Bro, there's boats.
1: I do a lot of jogging at Lake Hefner. I don't pay a lot of attention to the boats, I'll be honest.
0: You should. They're beautiful.
1: Well, so is not passing out. I'm focusing on not falling.
0: Oh.
1: This ball is hit hard to left, but it's going to go foul. And the count remains 2-2. As Andrews has fouled off, I believe, 4 in a row.
0: Our close friend Joe Masato, who does not want to be mentioned on the broadcast, did tell us earlier that he did think there was a lot of foul ground here and made a very funny, witty retort that I don't care to repeat right now. That's how funny
1: there
0: it
1: is a lot of foul area. That is true. I didn't think about it until just now, but yeah.
0: Is there a lot of foul area, Joe? Like a coliseum.
1: 2-2 pitch.
0: That keeps me in stitches.
1: On the way, runner goes. Ball is hit directly at the shortstop for the third out of the inning. Chase Miller only had to squat a little bit to make that catch. No runs on no hits, no error, and one left on after four. Washington leads Dewey 4-2. Top of the fifth coming up right after this. 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
0: I get that, but the wind caught it in the middle. And
1: it's hard to read when it's folded over.
0: It's just hard to read in general.
1: Jay McGarrah, the leadoff hitter for Dewey, is going to fly out to center field to get us started here in the top of the fifth inning. He had struck out twice swinging prior to that at bat.
0: At least he put a little bat on the ball there, right? Still, it's third out for him. But
1: yeah, definitely not ideal as the leadoff hitter to strike out your first two at bats, but that's going to bring to the plate the third baseman, Parker Garrison. He was 1-for-2 on the day with a single in the third inning.
0: The first four hitters for the Bulldoggers have been pretty aggressive. That's the one thing. And that could work out in your benefit, right? Add a little pressure and start getting some hits off them. But when you don't hit the ball, then it makes the game go pretty fast.
1: Garrison fouls that one off for strike one. I think he fouled that one off his foot a little bit as he limps away from the box to try to walk that off.
0: I do like the idea if you hit your foot that you shake your head. He shook his head to, like, shake it off. And it's like, okay.
1: Well, if you tell your body it doesn't hurt, your body has no choice but to listen.
0: That is very Gen X.
1: So, I'm just saying, that pitch is across the plate for sure.

0: swinging for the second out of the inning.
1: Ask me how I know.
0: Because you had to do it in trivia?
1: No, I did it the other night in my head.
0: Oh, just for fun?
1: Yeah.
0: That's psychotic. What was, let's see.
1: Do you want to talk about bedtime stories been released in 1994?
0: Do you count the Dick Tracy soundtrack?
1: Yes.
0: The three-hole hitter, Easton Davis, steps to the plate.
1: You speak of I'm breathless? Is that what you're going to ask?
0: Yes, I am.
1: Yeah, okay.
0: He looks at ball one. Davis is 0 for 1, struck out in the first, walked in the third, hits this
1: here
0: one
1: jumps.
0: Way high, and it is going to be out of the reach of Dawson Thomas, though. I'm telling you, Jerry, that was 100% wind. I was watching that one the whole way, and it was doing some crazy things up there.
1: World.
0: It really was.
1: Like, you know how you, and then the lowest commentator, nominator, but everybody knows what I'm talking about, when you flush the toilet, and it kind of goes in that circle. That's what that ball was doing.
0: Yes, it was. That was not an easy play for Thomas, and unfortunately, he's not able to make the grab, but it is the first strike. As the pitch is low for ball two.
1: And you're speaking, of course, of Hanky Panky, which was a top 10 hit off of I'm Breathless, the Dick Tracy soundtrack.
0: Yes, it was. But when you said that, I was like, okay, there's no way he could tell me, like, the last three Madonna albums. There's just no way.
1: Of these, like, 5 Minutes to Save the World, like, with Justin Timberlake.
0: That was a single.
1: But I'm just saying, like, you're talking about in that era?
0: Well, I'm just talking, like, the last three that she released.
1: Gotcha. Okay.
0: Last three studio albums as the ball, the count is now full, 3-2. And a swing and a miss for strike three. And after getting Garrison swinging, he also, Andrews gets Davis swinging as well. And after 4.5, Washington leads Dewey 4-2. No runs, no hits, no errors, and none left on. 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

0: 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Washington leading Dewey 4-2 in the bottom of the fifth.
1: I know you don't have social media, but just letting you know that the new Jared McCain TikTok is out. So one of the things the Oklahoma City Thunder have a lot. Obviously, they have an MVP. They have multiple All-NBA defenders. Have some really good bench pieces. But also, one of the most popular TikTokers in the NBA, Jared McCain. And you see him dancing around in his, I'm showing you, in his new TikTok.
0: The fact that people spend time watching that crap is the purest sign of the end of humanity as we know it.
1: Your tone tells me that
0: I'm just watching
1: your tone
0: it here.
1: Tells me you're just not on board.
0: Because it's stupid.
1: Okay.
0: But that's my opinion.
1: That's your tone again is telling me you're not on board.
0: That's my
1: opinion. Am I false in that? I don't want to put words in your mouth.
0: There is nothing I ever want to watch that somebody filmed by talking to their phone. All right? That's just of no interest to me.
1: Okay. I enjoy it.
0: Because you have the mentality of a 17-year-old. You like things they like.
1: I think the kids are really liking it, and so I'm down with the kids.
0: Sure, yeah. Kids, notoriously great decision makers.
1: I'm hip with the kids.
0: Anything that kids are known for, it's making really good decisions. Ball is low and outside for ball two. Jackson Mays, 1-for-2 on the day with a home run.
1: Lord of the Flies, a new edition, is on Netflix now. So, I mean, all those are kids.
0: I don't have Netflix.

0: It's the worst streaming service, so I don't bother with it.
1: Do you want my, what you call it?
0: Your login?
1: Yeah.
0: No.
1: Okay.
0: Because there's really nothing worth watching on there.
1: You don't have it.
0: No. But I... You know what I do at work all day, Jerry? I read entertainment websites. I know what's on it. My job is not difficult.
1: What? Did you say it's terrible and you don't have it?
0: So, I'm saying I don't have it because it's terrible. I had Netflix for years.
1: I feel as if this is one of those where you don't have it, and so you're speaking on it, and kind of like you got on to me about it.
0: Well, no, except I did have it. You never
1: I watched one of them.
0: I had Netflix for 20 years, pretty much. Man, Washington is having trouble reading what is a ball and a strike. Maybe you should wait for the call before you take off to first, because that's caught them a few times now as May has to come back to the plate.
1: They're really,
0: after getting a second strike.
1: There really is a struggle with the communication with what's going on with the balls and strikes, especially for Washington.
0: By the way, I need to rephrase my previous statement. It doesn't offer programming that I'm interested in watching, as this pitch is outside for ball four, so Mays draws a leadoff walk.
1: It's more of a positive.
0: Well, I just learned in my older age that just because I don't like something doesn't mean it's bad or terrible or anything. I mean, that doesn't mean anything. It just means I don't like it.
1: Yeah. That's kind of what I'm saying about the TikTok.
0: So, but, like, TikTok, I stand by. It's terrible, and I've never even had it. I've just, like, watched, like, other people use it and wanted to throw myself in traffic.
2: Okay.
0: At bat now for the Warriors is the cleanup hitter, Jackson Rico, the right fielder. He's 0 for 2 on the day with a line out to short and a strikeout. He shows bunt and pulls back for strike one.
1: You wouldn't have been able to throw yourself in the traffic coming up here today. It was actually pretty easy sailing.
0: You know what? Shockingly so. Yeah, I mean, I stayed off the highway. But
1: me too.
0: You too?
1: Yeah.
0: Okay, yeah, I stayed off the highway, and it was pretty clean the whole way. Except in Moore. I got a little messy in Moore.
1: A little congested.
0: But that's to be expected on 4th Street and Moore. So I knew that one going in. Swing and hit. Foul ball down the left field side, just out of play, just to the left of the bag at third base, is going to send Mays back to first.
1: If you're not joining us, 4-2 right now, Washington on top of Dewey in the 3A tournament.
0: Rico, 0-2 in the count right now.
1: Sean Thurman, Jerry Ramsey, doing some high school baseball and loving it.
0: Breaking pitch is inside for ball one. Gets away from the catcher, but he's quickly able to get it back and get the runner back to first.
1: Both teams, and I don't have my readers either. Both teams have 6 hits. That's what I got. I don't know if that top number's.
0: No, is that 5? Washington has, no, Dewey has 5, Washington has 6.
1: Okay, they're all mangled together.
0: Both teams with 1 error.
1: 1 E.
0: Breaking pitch is going to get Rico swinging. A nice-looking curveball there. Rico was way out in front of that, looking fastball the entire way. And he's going to go down swinging for the first out of the inning.
1: And we talked about the lack of communication with the guys trying to figure out the calls. When you take a swing and you completely miss the ball, that's true.
0: That makes it much, much easier for us to tell. I don't have to wait for any signal. At bat now for Washington, the center fielder, Jack Brady. He singled and scored back in the second, popped out to the pitcher in the third. He hits a ground ball down third base over the head of the third baseman, right down the line, rounding second, heading for third is Keltner, and into second with a stand-up double is Jack Brady. Jackson Mays all the way to third, and Jack Brady with his second hit of the day has put two in scoring position for Bello, who doubled his last at bat.
1: Washington has something cooking right now. And we talked about number 12 here with the hood kind of hanging out from his hoodie, from his jersey. You're right, though, with the double and the RBI earlier, correct?
0: Yeah, he had he did have a double back in the third. Flew out to left field in the second. And we have a meeting of the minds at the pitcher mound here with one out in the bottom of the fifth.
1: With this little break that we have here, I was going to kind of hit you up for something. Brandon Rabar.
0: Are you going to try to sell me candles?
1: Brandon Rabar, not the biggest baseball fan. He's just not a basketball guy, obviously NBA insider and Thunder insider. The only baseball he's ever watched, he says, Field of Dreams, Major League, Moneyball, and The Sandlot.
0: So he's only watched baseball movies?
1: So, kind of, the only baseball I've ever watched is Field of Dreams.
0: Okay.
1: Is there another baseball movie that The League of Their Own
0: Eight Men Out?
1: Absolutely. Eight Men Out is pretty good,
0: actually. Real good.
1: Yeah.
0: But there's not a lot of great baseball movies. Honestly, I think The Natural is not good.
1: You don't like The Natural?
0: No. But I saw it for the first time as an adult. Maybe it's one of those things you see it as a kid and it means more to you. But watching a, like, 50-year-old Robert Redford try to play 18 was pretty cringeworthy.
1: That was more about Wonder Boy.
0: So you thought it was a movie about a bat?
1: I did. I thought Wonder Boy helped.
0: Man, you really do not understand what these baseball movies are about, do you? Look how far over the right fielder's playing right now. He's in center field.
1: So they're going to play for the play at the plate here, right? If it falls in front of him.
0: First pitch is outside for ball one as they're sticking with Wilson on the mound following that timeout.
1: And I think that was, Skip goes out there and he kind of tells them, hey, this is what you're going to throw it here. We're going to try it here. I wonder if they're willing to put a guy on first just to make sure he didn't get a hold of one.
0: And the off-speed pitch is high for ball two. Bello with that double. Back in the third, was not able to capitalize on that was Washington. His man struck out in the next at bat.
1: This pitch will tell me everything they're trying to do. Yep.
0: And that is a fastball, I guess, outside for ball three.
1: So they literally are not going to give him anything. It's not a walk. It's not an intentional walk by any means. But it doesn't look like they're giving him much of anything. And let's see if this one right here also is going to be something unhittable. Trying to get to the next batter.
0: Right-handed hitting. Bello steps in and looks at strike one.
1: Huh.
0: I didn't get that same vibe you did, and that strike kind of tells me that wasn't the plan.
1: But if you know he's taken, you know that you can probably pass
0: him. Look at that lead on second base. But, I mean, he's safe because nobody's even close to covering second base. Swing and a miss for Bello. So the count goes from 3-0 to 3-2.
1: Well, there you go. He's battling him. And just throwing him the gas, too.
0: One out here in the bottom of the fifth. Runners on second and third. It's Jackson Mays at third and Jack Brady at second.
1: Mano y mano. Can you hit my stuff?
0: 3-2 pitch on the way. Breaking ball hit in the air to shallow left field, and it's going to be caught by the shortstop. Runner tagging, and he'll score from third, and it'll be a sacrifice fly for Yariel Bello here in the bottom of the fifth.
1: I wouldn't say it was the most beautiful slide. It sort of chested up and then kind of came up and warmed it on the way home. But, sack fly. So, young man has a double and a sack fly. Just enough in the air to be a problem.
0: Yeah, I mean, it was, like I said, the shortstop had to make the play in left field. So it was...
1: He had to range out a little bit.
0: The ball carried a little bit extra because of the wind. It was just a shallow pop fly that just kind of kept going. So it was not an easy play for that shortstop to make. And Washington, Jackson Mays, very heads-up play to score on the play. Now they're throwing over to third to see if he actually tagged up. They're going to say he did. He's safe.
1: Cover all your bases, literally.
0: Literally is what they're doing.
1: Literally.
0: And he's going to bring to the plate the left fielder, Henry Mann, 0-for-1. Walked and scored back in the second inning. Struck out swinging in the third. First time facing Wilson. And he looks at ball one on a fastball high and inside.
1: Washington still with the score, with the runner in scoring position. Two outs. Angel waiting. By the way, you were saying, did you know that the Angels used to have Shohei Ohtani?
0: I am aware of that.
1: Can you believe that?
0: I have so in 2018, I got back into card collecting. So that was the Ohtani rookie year and the Acuna rookie year. It just so happened that was the year I did it. I have so many Ohtani and Acuna rookies. So many.
1: Is that a flex?
0: It is.
1: Okay.
0: Just so many.
1: Are you trying to retire on those?
0: No, because it's not like any, autographs or anything like that. It's just, like, I have a couple of, like, numbered cards and stuff like that, but nothing that you could retire on. Not in 2026. Curveball swung on and missed for strike two.
1: And give it up to the pitcher here. He's been throwing everything.
0: But what happened was COVID happened, and people realized that money could be made off cards, and the prices on everything just skyrocketed and have never gone back down. They've only continued to go up, so I stopped collecting. Only was able to get back into it for 2 years. 1-2 pitch, fouled off. Out of play.
1: A tale as old as time. That's kind of going on with vinyl right now.
0: Well, and also it didn't help that Fanatics literally bought Tops and then bought the licenses to everything. And if they're not known for making quality anything, so
1: you're not really getting anything noticed.
0: You're not. I mean, the they cost more, you get less. It's bad.
1: Yeah, like so. I said, that's kind of what's going on with used vinyl. Like it makes no sense how much they're charging for, like, you know, not even first issue albums.
0: Runner goes, pitch is inside, and Jack Brady is going to be safe at third with the stolen base. Well, Jerry, the value of something is whatever someone's willing to pay for it.
1: I've heard that. That's called, what is that called?
0: That is economics, basically.
1: Runner at third, two outs.
0: My hope is people stop paying these exorbitant prices and things start going back down, but that's weird. Not how things typically work in America. 2-2 pitch. Inside for ball three. Man now with a full count, runner on third, two outs here in the bottom of the fifth.
1: Although people don't know, though, I got a couple of Bruce Springsteen albums for $3 at a garage sale today, so who's the winner here?
0: What did they know? Is one of them the River?
1: No, I already have the River.
0: Was one of them Nebraska?
1: No, I don't have Nebraska.
0: And he's going to look at ball four, so runners on the corners with two outs now, and the eight-hole hitter, Zeke Wilson, stepping up to the plate.
1: The Young, the Innocent, and the East Street Shuffle. That's an early one.
0: I am unfamiliar.
1: And Greetings from Asbury Park.
0: That one I know.
1: So
0: Greetings from Asbury Park was the name of Bam Bam Bigelow's finisher in WCW in 1999 and 2000.
1: That makes total sense. I mean, it just, right? Just two things that are copacetic.
0: Well, that's where Bigelow was from, was sure. Asbury Park, New Jersey.
1: So Frank Sinatra, Bruce Springsteen, and Bam Bam Bigelow.
0: Scott Bigelow, yes.
1: Bam Bam.
0: One of those three is still with us.
1: I'm trying to think.
0: Maybe Bruce.
1: Oh.
0: There's a meeting between the home plate umpire. I'm assuming maybe something pitch count related. I'm not certain.
1: They're checking a little scorecard. Index cards, umpires keeping index cards in business. Always really, really good with the index cards.
0: Students also should be keeping index cards in business because that's an inefficient way of learning, which is why education ratings continue to drop.
1: You are fire with that stuff tonight.
0: Listen, I just know what is happening in the world, and I'm happy to speak about it.
1: As we have another meeting on the mound.
0: No, we got a full-blown pitching change at this point, I think.
1: Speaking of vinyl, I just recently got the Weezer Blue album on vinyl.
0: Is this a re-release or an original release from 1994, when I don't think they were putting out vinyl anymore?
1: But it actually was inducted into the Library of Congress. So now
0: was that a Trump decision or
1: I don't know if you remember the Leslie Jones and
0: Matt Damon Weezer sketch. Yes, I do.
1: So obviously this was a Leslie Jones decision because she actually was on the
0: she threw some weight around on that.
1: Yeah, she said she followed him all the way, I think, to the Green Album, and then after that everything's junk.
0: Easton Davis.
1: Oh,
0: well, now pitch for Dewey.
1: His first warm pitch almost greets us here in the press area.
0: Davis was playing first base. So moving over to first base is going to be the former DH, Mason Snellgrove. So that means Levi Wilson went one inning and a third. I'm going to be honest with you. Scoring a game while also calling a game? Not that easy.
1: Really?
0: Yeah, shockingly.
1: You've been doing it very well for the last couple of weeks. I thought it was just natural.
0: Oh, no, gosh.
1: I really thought that it was just like something you were doing.
0: No,
1: and it was like,
0: this is incredibly difficult.
1: I had no idea it was that hard.
0: Only because you have to see everything. And
1: you make it look so easy. That's
0: well,
1: a compliment.
0: You
1: make it look very easy. Until you just said that.
0: You would have thought that I was just breezing
1: along. Actually, I tell people, I was like, yeah, Sean scores it.
0: Sean's not as good at it as I thought he was. He's having problems.
1: I was talking to Kelly today, and I was talking about how, you know, you score the games as we talk. And I was like,
0: I keep stats on the basketball games as we do them, and that's not easy either.
1: Not that big of a deal.
0: And I'm, once again, like, the problem is there are things that we don't have, like, you know, a producer in our ear giving us the details that we miss. So we, although Chris Couch, you're welcome to get in our ear and give us any details you would like, if you have any information about this game.
1: I think Chris Couch,
0: he's probably asleep by now.
1: I was going to say, the only thing he's telling us is it's getting late, guys. Can we crank this sucker up?
0: 9:55 is the third pitching change, or the second pitching change of the day. The third pitcher for Dewey coming in. And we have a pinch hitter for Washington as well, as Easton VanZant comes in to hit.
1: I'm
0: the
1: really
0: left-hander
1: really
0: to face the right-hander.
1: Really self-conscious now, because now you had to do a pitching change, you had to do a pinch hitter. Good Lord.
0: Well, I wouldn't even have noticed the pitch hitter if not for the very kind gentleman next to me pointing it out. So, first pitch, the VanZant is in for strike one.
1: He's locked in, unlike us.
0: And, you know, I'll be honest, like, you can do a lot of things in baseball and high school that you can't do at other levels, like a pinch run for a guy that's still going to hit the next time through the lineup. So sometimes it's hard to keep up with all that stuff in high school baseball because you just don't think about people doing it, even though they can.
1: Especially at 10 o'clock on a Thursday when we should have started earlier.
0: When we should have started the game 2 hours earlier than we did. Fastball for strike two. VanZant down in the count 0-2. Two outs here in the bottom of the fifth. One run's already scored in this inning. So runner on third.
1: Washington.
0: It's Jack Brady. Runner on first is Henry Mann.
1: Looking to tack on another one. Like you said, the runner
0: Mann's
1: going to
0: go. And now they're going to try to get the runner at third. He does not get far enough off the base. I like what Davis was doing there. He was faking the throw to second, but he did not give the runner enough time to get far enough away to think you were actually going to make that throw before throwing back to third.
1: That
0: was able to get back.
1: I think that was a read and react that really wasn't a double steal. If it was a double steal,
0: you sent the runner from first in an attempt to get the runner from third home. Unfortunately for Washington, Dewey didn't bite on it, but they'd have two in scoring position now. It will not matter, however, as Easton VanZant goes down swinging for the third out of the inning. After five, Washington leads Dewey 5-2. Top of the sixth coming up right after this. 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
0: Top of the sixth underway here in Norman as the first pitch to the leadoff hitter, Nate Sloan, is inside for ball one. Owen Andrews still on the mound for Washington as we start the sixth inning. As Sloan looks at strike one. Sloan, 1-for-2 on the day. Singled back in the second. Struck out in the third. as he steps out of the box as there's a loose ball on the field. Now he steps back in as Andrews gets set to deliver. 1-1 pitch swung on and missed for strike two. Sloan was able to work it to a 2-2 count back in the third before he struck out looking to end the third inning. This pitch is high for ball two. Sloan swinged and a miss. Strike three, his second strikeout of the game and the first out of the sixth inning for Dewey. Andrews now, 3, 4, 5, 6, 7, 8, 9 strikeouts in the game for Washington. Only given up 2 runs on 5 hits as Lane Gastel steps in to face him, the second baseman. 0-for-2 on the day, popped out the first base twice. Takes a ball and then swings at strike one. Now he swings at strike two as Andrews working very fast here in the sixth inning as he is already set to go again with the 1-2 pitch to Gastel. And Gastel's going to hit this one, a grounder up the middle, fielded by the shortstop, throw over to first in time. A nice play by Liam Keltner for the second out of the inning as Gastel grounds out for the first time today after popping out his first two at-bats. Two outs now for Dewey in the top of the sixth as the 3-run deficit with each out, it gets a little more scary, but they're going to get a runner as Jackson Fox, who is 2-for-2 on the day, takes a fastball to his left elbow, and he's going to take first base after being hit by the pitch.
1: I'm going to be honest with you. I was going to go to the restroom, and I got distracted. A couple outs. So I was kind of in the outfield watching for a little bit.
0: Really? Oh. Wouldn't shock me.
1: just got kind of distracted. And said, oh, I should probably get back. I
0: should probably head back.
1: The inning's almost over.
0: Coming in to pinch run for the catcher, Jackson Fox, is Austin Eastman.
1: They need to get something going. They need to get something going now.
0: Throw over to first, and Eastman's back in time. Mason Snellgrove, now the first baseman, formerly the DH at bat. 1-for-2 on the day with the RBI single back in the second. And he looks at strike one.
1: Very, very aggressive pitch on that one, too. Like, just going right after the batter.
0: Snellgrove struck out in the fourth. And he looks at strike two on the fastball. And he's down in the count, 0-2.
1: He sort of found his groove right there. I mean, right now, if you are batting for the Bulldoggers, you better get a little defensive.
0: Choking up on the bat a little bit on the 0-2 count. And it's outside for ball one.
1: A little throwaway pitch there, just see if he take a swing. Obviously, it's, you know, in his head. He's just been throwing cheese at him. Let's see what happens here.
0: Pitch is outside for ball two.
1: We both have our Cracker Jack stickers. What does yours say?
0: Mine is a football Cracker Jack, and it says, this is a snap.
1: Oh, nice.
0: You got a baseball Cracker Jack your sticker.
1: It says, get a grip.
0: A grip on the bat, as this is a looked at strike three for Snellgrove. Second time in a row, he's looked at strike three, and after 5.5, Washington leads Dewey 5-2. No runs, no hits, no errors, one left on. 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
0: Sean Thurman, Jerry Ramsey here at Norman North with the Class 3A boys. Boys, of course, it's boys. Class 3A state baseball tournament. Jerry, let me ask you a question.
1: Do you feel that's redundant?
0: Yes, I do.
1: Okay.
0: If you have a baby with your girlfriend and then immediately after having that baby, she dumps you, what does that say about you?
1: That your purpose for whatever that relationship was done
0: has been met. Pete Davidson and his girlfriend, after having a child just like last week, have split up.
1: Sure.
0: Now, I guess he could have broken up with her. I don't know. It seems like the kind of thing you do.
1: Contracts.
0: Have a baby with somebody and then break up with them.
1: Contract's done.
0: Contract's what?
1: Contract's done. It's,
0: yeah. Yeah. Yeah.
1: Yeah.
0: That's fine.
1: I imagine that legally he's probably on the hook for some financial.
0: I would imagine he is too.
1: Yeah. So.
0: As a matter of fact. As leading off for Washington here in the bottom of the sixth is going to be the catcher, Dawson Thomas. 1-for-2 on the day at an RBI double. Back in the second, struck out in the fourth. Looks at ball one. Thinks about it, but does not swing on ball two.
1: I mean, Pete Davidson, a decent entertainer, but I never have really gotten it.
0: Me neither. So, I mean, at all.
1: And we're both SNL stands.
0: And I, like I said, I'm never upset when I see him, but it's never like, yeah, Pete Davidson.
1: Yeah.
0: He, I don't get it.
1: No, that's fine. And maybe that's what's passed us by, right?
0: Yeah, I know. A lot of things passing me by. This one's driven to center field on the 2-1, but almost directly into the hands of the center fielder, Eddie Rice, for the first out of the inning.
1: Because there's certain guys that are like dudes, right? George Clooney, Brad Pitt. Like I get it. Oh yeah, those guys are irresistible. And then you look at Pete Davidson, you're like, oh no.
0: Well, I mean, my wife will tell you that funny will get you into places that funny will not get you.
1: Not the places he's been.
0: So, he has funny and celebrity. As the leadoff hitter Liam Keltner is going to reach base for the third time today, as he's hitting the back by the breaking ball first pitch.
1: He's not that funny. Like, trust me.
0: You don't think he's that funny.
1: If anybody understands that concept, it's me. Okay?
0: Yes, but his comedy, I don't think it's really geared towards people in their mid-50s.
1: I was in my mid-50s when I saw him. I was in my.
0: I don't think it was geared to people in their mid-40s.
1: In the early 40s. and I'm a funny guy.
0: He is, and also, you don't know what a guy is like in a relationship.
1: You're right, I don't.
0: So,
1: you nailed that.
0: I don't. Owen Andrews steps in, 1-for-3 with a single.
1: But also, I'm starting to have a little issue with what the SNL machine is nowadays.
0: It looks at ball one. I mean, the SNL machine is just what the entertainment machine is these days. It's just the way it is.
1: Yep.
0: 1-0 pitch on the way, and it is a fastball that is out of the reach of the catcher, and it goes all the way to the backstop. It's going to allow Keltner to go ahead and get to second on the wild pitch.
1: I mean, Washington just trying to get me. I mean, that you can never have too much insurance, right? Didn't we talk about that last week?
0: I agree. Yeah, we did talk about it. Not that Okarchi necessarily needed it last week, but you're right. You really can, especially this late in the game. Only 3 runs. It's by no means a done deal, as that pitch is low for ball 3. To be honest, I thought that one was a strike. If I was to call it from back here.
1: So what do you take here?
0: 3-0 count, absolutely.
1: Yeah.
0: 3-0 count with a 3-run lead, a runner already on second, and only one out. And that runner's going to go ahead and go to third. Because Andrews is going to draw the walk, but it's a second wild pitch from Davis that's going to allow Keltner to get to third. So Keltner going from first to third on wild pitches. And now you have Andrews also on first after drawing the walk, and Jackson Mays at the plate, the three-hole hitter, who is 1-for-2 with a solo home run back in the third.
1: Credit Washington. They've produced in these situations. And that's all you want to do. Like, they haven't blown anything open, but they've absolutely produced in these situations.
0: Davis Sets on the mound. First pitch to Mays is on the way, and it's a fastball for strike one.
1: Which is, you know, that's great. He sort of, I think he took, kind of looking to see what, you know, what he was going to start serving him up. It's kind of like whenever we go to a restaurant and you look at the menu, like, okay, is that what we're doing?
0: The last two pitchers, or last two batters, one was hit by a pitch, the other drew a walk. So as a hitter, it makes perfect sense to take a couple if you can. Now he's going to show bunt. He's going to lay down the bunt, which will get the run home from third. They're going to get the force out at first. Runner will go to second, but it will score Liam Keltner, who scores for the first time today, and it will be an RBI, the second of the day for Jackson Mays on the sacrifice bunt.
1: You know, back in the 40s and 50s, post-World War, manufacturing was huge in the United States, and still alive and well in Washington as they manufacture a run there.
0: I like that. Sometimes I have to sometimes give you credit for what are insane analogies that just work. I'm always impressed by them. Thanks. It's probably the one thing about you that I find impressive.
1: Is I do the Dennis Miller analogies. Yeah, I know.
0: But I think the thing about me is so impressive is how infrequently I mention all of my dang it, I forgot.
1: I just ran out. Do I need to wind you up again?
0: I've been working since, 6:30 this morning?
1: Same.
0: It's been a long day.
1: Same, sis.
0: This ball grounded back to the pitcher. They're going to say it's a foul ball for Jackson Rico, who's 0-for-3 on the day.
1: And unlike you, I've been doing real work. I've been on television and radio.
0: Sorry, it was how infrequently I mention all of my successes. That's the thing about me. That's so impressive. I laugh when girls tell me I should model. My belly's full of all the pride I swallow.
1: I don't know what that is.
0: You ever seen the movie Pop Star, Never Stop,
1: no,
0: Never Stopping?
1: No, I have not.
0: Well, that's a shame.
1: That's a shame.
0: Because it's one
1: Sandberg,
0: of the funniest
1: right?
0: movies in the last decade.
1: You've told me that, too.
0: But it is a song from that movie.
1: Okay.
0: It's called Humble.
1: And why wouldn't it be, right? By the way, NFL schedule came out. Week one, Bills at Texans.
0: 0-2 to Jackson Rico. Week one for the 49ers is against the Rams in Australia. Rico slaps this one to right, and it is in play for a fair ball. One run will score. Rico rounded second, headed to third. He could have been in with a stand-up triple, but instead he did a head-first slide. But Jackson Rico on the 0-2 count, slapping the ball to right field for an RBI triple to increase the Warrior lead to 7-2.
1: Rico Suave. Not only a tremendous 1991 offering from Gerardo. That was a beautiful triple, too. And it hit it right where it needed to be, right over there on that first
0: place. Oh, it was perfectly placed. Yeah. I mean, you have I talked about it earlier, how far to the left the right fielder had been playing for right-handed hitters, and it paid off for Washington on that one, as up to plate is Jack Brady, who swings and fouls off the first pitch. Brady is 2-for-3 on the day with a single and a double.
1: And the Coliseum type foul area over there came into play there.
0: It really did, because it hit the line, and then once it rolls, it doesn't stop rolling.
1: Like Limp Bizkit.
0: Or The Undertaker at WrestleMania 2003. Base hit in the infield this time for Brady is going to score Rico from third for the third run of the inning for the Warriors. Their lead increases to 8-2, and Brady has his first RBI of the game on an infield single.
1: Things starting to get out of hand. I talked about that where they produce. They haven't really cracked anything open, but they produce. They're cracking it open.
0: It's officially been cracked.
1: This is like the egg and risky business. The Fabergé egg. There's a crack in it.
0: You know what? Fabergé eggs, things I thought I would see more in my lifetime from movies I watched in the 80s. It seemed like they were a plot device.
1: As you got older?
0: They were a plot device in many, many things for something that really doesn't exist.
1: What happened to the Fabergé egg?
0: Well, I don't think there were many of them to begin with.
1: We don't have one. I would think if Mrs. Ramsey wanted anything, because she loved precious moments.
0: Well, they are quite expensive because of the limit on the number of them that there are.
1: I swear I saw one at Old Paris.
0: You did not.
1: I'm pretty sure.
0: You may have saw a replication.
1: There was an Trevor's Hay Egg at Old Paris Flea Market.
0: Yariel Bello at the plate with a runner on first base. 0-2 the count. Pitches on the way. Swing and a miss, and he will go down swinging. But Washington gets three runs on two hits, no errors, and one left on. And after six, they lead Dewey 8-2, top of the seventh. Coming up for the Bulldoggers, they need to score six to send it to extras. If not, we go home. It's the Class 3A Boys State Baseball Tournament on 107.7 The Franchise.
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0: Top of the seventh, underway here in Norman. I'm Sean Thurman, Jerry Ramsey, Chris Couch back in studio as 8-9-1 is who will be facing Owen Andrews, who is going to try to complete the complete game here as he starts off Chase Miller with two balls here in the top of the seventh. Ball three, high and outside. Andrews has worked very fast today.
1: Yes, he has.
0: He does not waste time before delivering the pitch.
1: Very aggressive. Let's see what happens with this pitch right here. Like you said, 3-0 count.
0: It's a fastball right down the heart of the plate for strike one.
1: And we've seen him battle back from, you know, 2-0, you know, down 2-0, down 3-0. We've seen him make at-bats at this thing.
0: 3-1, swung on, popped up in the air. May stay in play, and it is just out of the reach of the catcher for Washington, Dawson Thomas, who's just had so many tough plays. He made one of them early in the game, but that's the ball that high in this wind is just not an easy play.
1: The belief in his athleticism, hear me out, the audacity to think he can make some of these plays.
0: Yeah, I'm expecting him to.
1: Yes, like that's and frustrated that he's not making them. That's great athletes and great players in every sport. Part of it is the audacity to think that you can do that. And when they do, it's spectacular.
0: The Audacity is a new television series that Amazon Fire Stick keeps telling me I should watch, but I haven't.
1: Can I start calling myself Jerry the Audacity Ramsey?
0: And just call yourself the Audacity. You'd have to leave out your first and last name. Full count pitch on the way, fouled off. It hit the
1: awning
0: and bounced back over the net.
1: Is that technically called an awning? I believe so.
0: It is. I could not remember what that was called at the time that I started to say it, so you thankfully stepped in to clarify.
1: Well, as an old man, we know our awnings.
0: You are a master of awnings.
1: We know what awnings are.
0: 3-2 pitch, swung on and fouled off again.
1: One of my favorite Tom Petty songs, the awning is the hardest part.
0: That one didn't quite hit like
1: that's,
0: some of the
1: you know
0: others.
1: What?
0: They can't all be winners.
1: They all can't be winners.
0: That's true. It's true, and I understand that.
1: That's a dad joke, though. The awning is the hard, and you're going to sing it. I started singing it
0: as soon as you said it, but swing and a miss for strike three for Chase Miller for the first out of the inning. But as I was singing it, I was like, this doesn't make sense.
1: Do not give him that credit. In your head, you're like, do not do it.
0: I think that may have been the last batter that Owen Andrews is going to face as he's getting an applause from his coach. As he comes out to the mound and hugs from his teammates, as he's going to go 6 1/3. He gives up two runs on five hits.
1: Great game by the kid. Absolutely. Battled all game long. Just selfishly. What are we doing?
0: He walked one.
1: Can we keep the kid in so we can get going? It's 10-19.
0: Walked one, struck out 12.
1: Okay, gotcha.
0: So, a heck of a performance today.
1: There goes my reservation at Red Lobster.
0: Walked one, struck out 12.
1: Hey.
0: In the state tournament. That is impressive.
1: Well, this is just the start, right? Think about this. He gets the rest, and if they continue to move on, is he going to be ready for the weekend?
0: I mean, will his body be ready for that? Probably not. Will he pitch? Probably. Let's be honest. At this level and in the college level, they're still still working out those arms.
1: They're still spry.
0: They don't treat it quite the same way as they do.
1: Well,
0: you've seen it pulled back a lot in the last decade or so, but it's still not the MLB rules.
1: Hear me out. There's NIL nowadays, so these arms are worth some money, right? As opposed to Major League arms, which, I mean, how much is Paul Skeens worth, right?
0: We can actually look and tell you as he signed that long-term extension before the season starts.
1: So, I mean, those arms, my friend, I'm sure that the arms sleep in the hyperbaric chambers.
0: Coming into pitch is Liam Keltner, who was at short.
1: By the way, Paul Skeens, three of his last four, he's taken no-hitters or better into the seventh.
0: It'd be a lot better if he played for an offense that produced runs. It's like Jacob deGrom when he was in New York.
1: I also want to mention that the Cardinals did beat him about 3 weeks ago. So,
0: congratulations.
1: Looking pretty good, the Cardinals. How are your crappy Braves?
0: They lost to the Cubs tonight, 2-0. And the Cubs threw like six different pitchers out there, and the Braves couldn't score a run on any of them. But they're still in first.
1: I was going to say, that's the best record in the NL for sure.
0: I don't know if that's true. I haven't looked recently, but
1: I think they're very close.
0: We count 1-1 to Eddie Rice, who's 0-2 on the day. He looks at ball two. Rice popped out to the pitcher back in the third, struck out swinging in the fourth.
1: Your Atlanta Braves, the first team in the NL to have 30 wins.
0: Well, there you have it. Fouls this one off. There was a time in my life before the internet where I would read a box score in a newspaper every single day.
1: That's so old. No one knows your chart.
0: So I always knew who was in first place. But now that it's easier than ever to do, I just don't seem to do it as often. Doesn't make much sense.
1: Only a 9-game lead over Washington and Philadelphia.
0: 2-2 pitches hit in the air, foul. Is it going to stay in play? It will, but not in time for anyone to get to it. So the count remains at 2-2.
1: That ball traveled so far, it almost went to Washington.
0: At least to Goldsby.
1: Did I just get booed? I'm getting heckled.
0: You got thumbs down.
1: I
0: know that.
1: I'm getting heckled by Joe Masai.
0: Listen.
1: He is a columnist, so that's his opinion.
0: When a guy doesn't want you to say his name out loud, I don't know if you worry too much about his thumbs
1: his
0: down.
1: His opinion?
0: Yeah.
1: I'm sorry, Joe M.
0: 2-2 pitch is hit high in the air to center field. It hangs out there and is caught. Making the catch is Jack Brady for the second out of the inning.
1: And that can of corn brought to you by Lopez. That's right, the delicious Mexican corn that you can get with mayonnaise and tajin. Elotes. Ask for them by name.
0: It's weird that that's a Mexican dish because that much mayonnaise is usually only eaten by white people. Let's be honest.
1: They also use it instead of butter in a lot of recipes.
0: Jay Magera up to plate, the leadoff hitter. Two outs now in the top of the second.
1: Is a binder.
0: He's 0-3. And he looks at strike one. 1-1 the count now to Magera.
1: Like I said last time we talked, they should have a Lopez at the ballpark.
0: Magera hits this one into the air, in the infield, and the catch is made at shortstop. And the Washington Warriors will move on to the semifinals of the Class 3A State Baseball Tournament, where they'll play Davis right here at Norman North tomorrow after an 8-2 victory over the Dewey Bulldoggers.
1: One of my favorite things, and I'm actually multitasking right now, doing a video and calling this, but I mean, still the handshake. I said this before. How do you not get romantic about baseball? These young men were just going back and forth.
0: Kevin Costner said that.
1: I'm saying it now.
0: Well, don't make it sound like it's your
1: quote. I said
0: that
1: it.
0: You came up with the idea.
1: I came up with it tonight.
0: Ron Shelton is the one who wrote it down.
1: I came up with that tonight.
0: Oh, wait. No, that was Moneyball, not... So that would have been Brad Pitt. That was Moneyball, not Bull Durham.
1: Which, by the way, based on a true story.
0: Yes, it is.
1: Okay, so don't be calling me.
0: Based on a true story that completely ignored the Oakland A's pitching staff,
1: which was
0: insane during that period. So, but yeah, an excellent performance by Washington, who just put points on the board as we went along. Scored three in the second. Scored three in the sixth. No, they had the home run by Mays. They had a couple of doubles,
1: sure.
0: had one trip. But it wasn't like they were putting together these huge rally innings. They played some small ball, actually. They had two sacrifice bunt runs scored.
1: And
0: like, they just did what you need to do to win baseball games. It wasn't, you know, sexy by any stretch of the imagination for most of the game, but it was effective, and it's been effective for years now.
1: Some people call small ball sexy, so, I mean, just don't be talking about a type. But like you said, just chipping away. They did that sixth inning, really did hammer it down. And then just, I feel like Dewey just, the arms ran out, right? They were just kind of throwing whoever they could in there. And, this wasn't your day.
0: And the performance of Owen Andrews, 6 1/3, gives up 2 runs on 5 hits, walks 1, strikes out 12.
1: Like, 12 strikeouts.
0: An absolutely incredible performance on the mound for him today. And those 2 runs, you know, those came when they got, Dewey got 1 in the 2nd, 1 in the 4th. That's it.
1: And, by the way, you know, you talk about the 12 strikeouts. When you're throwing hard and aggressive like that, it could turn on you. And it could turn on you quick. If Dewey would have been able to turn on some of these pitches and let science do some work, it could have been a longer than it normally was. It could have been a long evening for Washington, but that is not what happened. And the pinstripe-clad Warriors move on to another.
0: When I left this morning, I told my wife I'd probably be home around 9 or so. It's currently 10:30, so she gets to call me a liar if she chooses. Tomorrow, this Class 3A State Baseball Tournament continues right here at Norman North at 11 a.m. You have your first game of the day with number 1 Marlowe taking on 5th-ranked Lincoln Christian. Marlowe beat Jones earlier today. Lincoln Christian beat Oklahoma Christian School. And then at 1:30, Washington will be back in the semifinals where they will take on Davis right here at Norman North. And Jerry and I will be back Saturday morning at 10 a.m. live from Shawnee as we bring you the Class 4A State Baseball Championship.
1: What do we know about Shawnee? We know that is going to be lively. It's going to be a great place to call baseball. And at 10 a.m., probably a little cooler than it was
0: I'm not going to get a forehead sunburn this weekend.
1: I do not like how blotchy I've been all week because I turned so red, calling those games. But we love Shawnee. They treated us incredibly well and bent over backwards for us. And that's pretty hard because you're not that limber at that age.
0: That's going to do it for us here at Norman North. Once again, the final score, Washington knocks off Dewey 8-2. Thank you to Chris Couch back in studio. Thank you to the folks at Norman North for putting this on. Of course, thank you to Jerry Ramsey, and thank you for listening. We'll be back Saturday morning. You've been listening to High School Baseball on 107.7 The Franchise. 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
5: I actually really like the six in this spot. Dresden Row is a horse. I am thrilled that this horse drew outside of the three, because I think the three gets the lead, and I think the six, Flavian Pratt, can place that horse wherever he likes. I really like Dresden Row in this spot. I think he's the single on top. Now, you look at the race last time out at Keeneland in an allowance race. That was a very tough allowance race. There were some good horses in there. Integration was in that race and finished third. He came back to win. He's a nice horse, especially at that level. Dresden Row just looked awesome. He just stocked the pace and absolutely dominated. And dominated over a Keeneland turf course that's not exactly favoring towards horses towards the front during that whole meet. Dresden Row said, hey, that's no problem. That was also the first race for Todd Pletcher. This horse had been at Woodbine and running well at Woodbine in really tough races. Like I said, Pletcher took over last time out. Pratt was aboard there. Pratt was aboard here. I think they were working backwards to try to get this kind of a spot. I think it's a really nice stake spot for him to show up in. I really like this horse, Mike. I like I said, drawing outside the three I thought was big. I think it's a perfect trip, and I think buries him. I really like Dresden Row in the spot.
4: I agree with you. I put Dresden Row on top as well. To me, it was not actually between the three and the six.
5: Mm-hmm.
4: I'm kind of willing to take a shot against the three here. I'm going to see if we can get creative underneath. Again, we'll talk about how to bet this race in a second, because I do think these are the smaller fields. You have to structure your tickets, especially when there are two shorter price favorites, in a way that you can make sure you're making money, make sure you're taking advantage of those opinions. It sounds like you've got a big one with Dresden's Row. Like I said, I agree. Like the second time in the Pletcher Barn absolutely matters. The back class you have here, I think absolutely makes a difference as well. This is a horse been consistently running in grade two and grade three events up at Woodbine. Did come down to Turfway Park, ran in a $250,000 stakes race, ran second that day there. I like the fact that that first turf race was so good, because to me, if you were going to poke a hole in this horse, it's the fact that, hey, we hadn't won on turf. Because prior to that effort, hit the board three times, 1 second, two thirds, but had never actually got a win on turf. Now you've got the win on turf. We saw the I'm not going to call it like big time improvement, but the level of the horse, to me, slightly improved in that first race off of what we had seen over at Woodbine. So I do think we have a level here that is a little bit up from what we have seen in the past. You'd think that second off, you're going to get even better here for Pletcher. This is a 5-year-old. It's not like this is a 7 or 8-year-old where we've kind of seen the ceiling. All of that, to me, kind of points to agree with you that Dresden's Row is going to win this race. You also don't need the lead, which is nice. I don't know who's going to get the lead. I guess that's my next question for you here. Is it Thundering? Is it Cruise the Nile? Is it a situation where Let's Say Thee just decides to pop the gate from the inside and just go? To me, this the pace early was one of the bigger question marks in this race.
5: I think it's Cruise the Nile. I think he's going to get to the lead. And if not him, I think it's Thundering. I think it's the two or the three. I know what you're trying to say with the one as well. I just don't know that he's naturally fast enough, but from the rail, maybe you just go and try it. But I really think Cruz Denial gets the lead. I think Thundering is going to stalk a little bit or maybe even press. And then I think Dresden Rose is going to kind of sit right behind him. That's kind of how I see it unfolding here. I could see it being a little bit quicker than you might think for a turf race here at Laurel with the two and the three if they end up going. And though, you know, look, he's still kind of a shorter price, but that's why I like the number four, Fort Washington, in second here. He's very honest. Like, we kind of know what he's going to do. He's going to drop back, and he's going to make one run. And if we do get pace, I can see him getting up late for second. Again, he is 7-2. It's not a long shot, but I think Fort Washington is a very likely second-place finisher in this one.
4: Yeah, I

0: most proven horses, and I'm generally someone who, like, hey, Cruise the Nile, it's the horse on the come up, gonna get better. Like, this is the Mike style of horse. I'm not sure how much better we're gonna get. And, like, I look back at who we have faced, and I get that you beat Burnham Square two back at Gulfstream Park. Burnham Square came from, like, way out of it, and the pace was not that fast that day, and the track was playing extremely fast that day. So for me, that race isn't necessarily as impressive as it looks on paper. We'll see. Like, the next race out at Laurel was a very fast time, like a good race. Was able to close. To me, that race was more impressive than the race two back, winning that $100,000 stake. So we'll see if Cruz and I can take a step forward. I think he has to win. Mm-hmm. I think he probably has to run second. And that you're just not getting that priced in number that he's going to just be able to run second or win the race at that 9-to-5 price.
1: If that's the biggest problem with me. It's just like it's a big kind of prove it spot, I think, for Cruz the Nile, where I'm pretty confident I know who Dresden Row is. Cruz the Nile, look, and like you said, people are going to look at that Burnham Square thing, but Burnham Square ran an otherworldly type of race for him last out. The race he ran at Gulfstream when Cruz the Nile won, it was not the same one he ran in the last start at Keeneland. So that doesn't mean a whole lot to me. And again, you said it, and you're 100% right. When you get one horse at 7-to-5 and one horse at 9-to-5, you got to make a decision. You can't play them both, right? And so for me, I just kept going back, and it's like the proven commodity for me is Dresden Row. I mean, you mentioned it, like, we didn't really know what we were going to see getting to the turf and getting to Todd Pletcher, but we could look back and say, man, this horse ran really well at Woodbine. I know it was on synthetic, but ran really well against really good horses over and over and over. So I just kept going back to the six over the three here. And look, if you're sitting here and you're listening, it's like, I like that three. Okay, then if you're going to make that decision, then don't play the six and go three over four or three over five, something like that.
0: Yeah, so let's talk about the prices here. The number one, What Say Thee, 15-to-1. The number two, Thundering, 15-to-1. We both talked a little bit about Bourbon for Toby, 12-to-1. The number five and the number seven, Harrow, 12-to-1. I'd be surprised if any of them win. I think I could make a case for all four hitting, like, running third or fourth, though, depending on how this plays out. I do like a Bourbon for Toby the most of that bunch. Is there a longer shot you prefer in here?
1: Yeah, I like the five or the seven. I think that's the one. If you're going to play a long shot, you go with those two. I'm not sold on the one or the two. You've talked about the five a lot, so we'll talk about the seven, Harrow. Look, Safi Joseph, Tyler Gaffleone, so that's good right there. You start off with very good connections. That's a positive. And then you look at the race, like, three back at the Bowling Green up at Saratoga. Ran third, yeah, you know, kind of wasn't close, but Farbridge and El Razine were in that race. I mean, you know, not too bad. You know, third last time out, got beat by a couple horses that aren't too bad. You know, missed the cut, beat him last time out. He's not awful. This is a horse kind of like the poor man's version of Fort Washington, right? Drop back, make one run. If they come back to you enough, you can hit the board. So I thought, you know, him and Fort Washington are going to kind of be together. I think they'll make their runs. I think Fort Washington will outkick Harrow, but I think Harrow could be right there. So if it falls apart, I definitely think he could get third. That's probably his ceiling, but he's an honest horse, right? You know exactly what he's going to do in this race.
0: Yeah, he's going to make a run. We don't know if he'll be in the race. That's the other issue here with Harrow. He is scheduled or is entered for tonight, Thursday night at Churchill Downs. We'll see if he is in race number five or not. I agree with you. I do think he can make one big run. The pace is more of a concern for me with Harrow. Mm-hmm. Fort Washington is just a true horse. Like, he doesn't really need pace to close. He's just good. Harrow, I'm more worried we need pace to be able to close. I do think the one, let's say the, at least a little bit interesting here from a what we're going to do perspective. Like, let's say the two and the three go and the one just sits the trip right behind them. You're going to get Capron seat. You're going to save ground both turns. I wouldn't be shocked if you can parlay that into a third place finish in this race, right? We'll see if it actually happens. I don't think that the wind opportunity there is necessarily on top, but I do think that there is a possibility that let's say the can run underneath. So again, I think a good race if you want to play tries or supers. I think a not wonderful race if you are betting to win, unless, let's say, you hold that 7-to-5 price or 8-to-5 on Dresden's Row. And that's where both of us will be going here. Laurel Park, race number 10, the dinner party, grade 3, mile and eighth on the turf course on Saturday from Laurel. Number 6, Dresden Row for me. Number 6, Dresden Row for Aaron. 7-to-5 on the morning line there. All right, let's head over to the feature of the weekend, the grade 1. the Preakness Stakes, the race everybody

0: has been talking about for 2 weeks that we cannot wait to see what happens here. Honestly, I can't wait to see what happens here. I get, you know, we'll talk about the Triple Crown thing in a second. Don't you worry. That'll be available over YouTube, wherever you get your podcasts. If you're joining us over on VSiN in the simulcast here, you got to join the group, join the community if you want to be able to hear everything on the episode, including the best bets at the end. But this is a fun race. I realize that the public probably doesn't care. But I think it's a kind of fun race. I think you can find ways to find some value here. 14 three-year-old colts heading postward, Aaron. Who are you putting on top?
1: Oh, boy. Yeah, it is a fun race. It's a great betting race. There's so many different ways you can go. All right, well, here's my crazy pick. I'm going to go number 5, Talkin', on top in this spot. 20-1 on the morning line. I don't think we're going to get that. I do think we're going to get double digits, though, no doubt about it. Biggest thing for me, Joel Rosario off Irad Ortiz Jr. on. I think that is very, very good.
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8: When you look at talking, I think he needs to be off the pace a little bit more. I don't think he needs to be in last. I think he needs to be a mid-pack type of horse. I think Irad will do that. I think there's a ton of speed signed on here, and so I think that sets up for his kind of projected trip. It's also his third race off of the layoff, so I think he's going to improve in this spot. I want a horse that's going to improve in this spot. I think that's a big key here. The biggest thing for me, he's bred to get the distance. He's going to get the trip. Gargan has him ready to run his absolute best race in this spot, and then he gets Irad. So I'm going to take a shot, Mike. I'm going to take a swing. I did not want to play a short price here. Give me number 5, Talkin, on top. I know.
9: This has been my horse.
8: I know. I knew you were.
9: For weeks. Yep. Like, I think I talked about Talkin that he's going to run underneath in both those races. Give me the 5, Talkin, on top, 20-1. I everything you said, like Gargan third off the layoff here, Irad jumps aboard. The rides were not good in the last two races. You saw the talent in the Grade One Champagne. The horse came from off the pace to break the maiden. It makes sense that this horse closes. It makes sense that this horse gets the distance. You have significant upside when you don't need to improve that much to be able to beat everybody in this field, and you're getting 20-1. I'm surprised. I did not think you would take Talkin there. I did not think we'd have the same pick. But yeah, I like the 5 horse. I thought this was the value bet. I do have the 1 Taj Mahal in second, who's 5-1, one of your favorites, and one of the more interesting horses. We talked a lot that there is going to be speed in here. Mm-hmm. I'm not convinced that Taj Mahal needs the lead. This is one of those, like, I think Bob Baffert rejects. Never was in the Bob Baffert barn, but based on the ownership group, SF Racing, Starlight Racing, Madicat Stables, the Avengers of horse racing. My guess is that this was a Baffert, like, tagged horse, sold for $500,000, ends up in the Brittany Russell barn, which is not irregular. We do see a lot of those kind of Baffert horses end up there, or tag for Baffert end up there. Horses 3-for-3 in the career, came from off-the-pace sprinting. One gate to wire the last two times, going a mile and an eighth. What do you make of Taj Mahal here?
8: I really worry about the trip. That's my worry. I think, look, if you want a horse that can win at Laurel Park, well, he's your horse. You want a horse that wins, there's your horse. He's 3-for-3. I'm not going to talk you off of him. I will say that immediately. But what I'll say is what you said has to be right. He has to be able to win with a much different trip than what he's been winning with. The race last time out, he was 10 lengths clear at the half-mile marker. That's not happening in this race. He also ran 47.8 to get there. So that's not happening. However,
9: That to me is the key there. He was not that fast.
8: No.
9: And he was 10 lengths up.
8: You stole the words right out of my mouth. You've been so professional until this point. No, that's exactly
9: what you stole my horse.
8: 47.8 to the half. He's not tugging to get there. He's just naturally running, right? So what's going to happen? Okay, let's pretend they go 47 and change to the half here, which I think they're going to be faster. But he's going to either be surrounded by horses or he's going to be behind horses. So mm-hmm. We'll see what he can do. That was my worry, but I'm saying I'm worried about it, but I'm not saying it's impossible, right? Where some of these other ones, it's like they have to be in the front. I don't think it's possible for them to stalk. This horse, we don't know because he's never really faced anybody that's any good. So
10: right.
8: He's kind of just been on the lead because he's just so much better than what he's faced. So that's my big worry with Taj Mahal. What does he do around better horses? I know this field isn't great. It's better than what he's been up against.
9: It is. It is better than what he's been up against. There's no doubt about that. I do think you could argue he's going to get better because it's fourth race of the career. There's a logical argument you could make that you're going to get the best career race here, which I think is important. I do agree with you. You want someone who's going to improve. Again, I go back to the maiden breaking score where he didn't break well, but he was 6 of 6 mm-hmm. and just circled the field, was able to close. So clearly the ability to stalk is there. He didn't rush up and then try. Like we've seen a lot of horses, they miss the break in their first start. They rush up into the pace and they collapse. He was able to relax and pass horses. And again, not the greatest group, but at least we know it's in there. It's possible for Taj Mahal to be able to do so. All right, let's talk about your favorite on the morning line. the number 9 Iron Honor, your winner of the Gotham at Aqueduct going a mile, decided to try and go a mile and 8th in the Wood Memorial. That didn't go great, despite the fact that you've got Nyquist on the top, Blame on the bottom. Was the favorite that day, lost to Albus Right to Party and Ocelli in a race that collapsed, which reminds me a lot of what's going to happen in this race. Mm-hmm. How does Iron Honor win?
8: First of all, there's no way he's the favorite. I think he's such a terrible morning line favorite. I we were talking before they gave the morning line. He's like, yeah, it could be Taj Mahal. It's probably going to be incredible, but it's definitely going to be one of those two. And then it's Iron Honor. Look, here's the deal. It is Chad Brown in the Preakness, and his record is very, very good here doing this, skipping in the Derby and going to the Preakness. And so, for that, you do have to say, okay, he's dangerous, right? Flavian Proud Board as well, that too. I think the biggest key to what you said, I agree with you 100%. There's going to be a lot of pace. He's been up on the pace all three races. Why he didn't run well in the Wood Memorial, he was up and pressed the pace and got tired. Chad Brown's taking the blinkers off, and they're doing that trying to get the horse to relax. Perhaps he gets more of a middle of the pack type of trip here and maybe it gives him a shot, but I'm 100% with you. I want nothing to do with this horse on top as a win bet. I just don't want to go there. Can he do the Chad Brown thing and turn it around and reverse the form? Yes. But do you want to bet all that stuff to happen at a shorter price? No.
9: This was never the plan too. Let's be like Chad Brown, really good at planning horses for the Preakness. Like he was planning Emerging Market to run in the Preakness right. Before his plans got ruined. By the way, Emerging Market would be like 2 to 5 in this race.
8: Yeah, right.
9: This is a backup plan. And to me, that so you can't really say, well, Chad Brown in the Preakness, really good. Chad Brown generally has a horse who is prepping for the Preakness mm-hmm. as he goes through the Derby races, right? Mm-hmm. He doesn't like Iron Honor was not prepping for the Preakness. Iron Honor was just kind of running where Iron Honor might be able to fit. The goal wasn't to win the Preakness ever with Iron Honor. We're just here because this isn't a great field. He makes sense. Okay. 9 to 2 is way too short. I'd need like 10 to 1 to bet Iron Honor. Like I don't, not even a little bit for me. All right. Let's go to the two horses that ran in the Kentucky Derby and are back in this race. That would be the number 3 Ocelli, who will be making his 8th start, still chasing a victory, but has earned $600,000. Might be the highest earning maiden ever in a Triple Crown race. And the number 12 Incredible Tier, who ran 6th in the Kentucky Derby, and I thought didn't get a great trip, but kind of, you know, wasn't terrible either. What do you make of these two horses coming back on 2 weeks rest, Ocelli and Incredible?
8: Let's start with Incredible, because I do think he's a very logical horse here. I do think he is a favorite of this race when they go to post. And I get it. I think it was a really good move by Riley Mutt to put him here, give him a shot. I mean, he does look good in a grade one, and I don't know that he's going to look good in a grade one ever again, to be quite honest. My problem with Incredible, everything I just said makes sense. If you want to play him in this race, that makes sense as well. I'm going to put him on pick four and pick five tickets. I just don't know that he's that good. And I know nobody's that good in this race, but man, I don't really care about the Virginia Derby. I don't think that's a relevant data point when it comes to handicapping future races. I also don't care about the Holy Bull. We didn't run very well. That's fine, too. That doesn't bother me. The Street Sense was just okay. The Kentucky Derby was just okay. I don't know who he is. I don't know how good he is. I still am skeptical that he's that good, so I didn't want him at a short price. Ocelli is a horse, I said right after the Derby, I will never bet that horse ever in his next start. He enters here, and he has, on paper, an absolutely perfect setup.
9: Yeah.
8: Can he do what he did in the Derby, or is he more like he was in all those other races? I don't know, Mike. I really don't know with him.
9: He got rocked by Incredible by seven lengths.
8: Yeah.
9: Go ahead and beat me. Go ahead. But you were 70-1 in the Derby for a reason. You were 23-1 in the frickin' Wood Memorial.
8: Yeah.
9: Which was not a good race for a reason. Like, I know. Hard pass. Like, I can't at 6-1. Maybe if Ocelli was 20-1, I would talk about this as a horse that I want to use underneath. At 6-1, if Ocelli runs well, congratulations, Ocelli, and everyone who backed him. I just can't at this price. A horse that ran or was supposed to run in the Kentucky Derby, who I apparently cannot quit, is Great White, who I do like in this spot as well. 15-1, the number 13 horse here. This horse can close. I don't know why we were on the pace in the Bluegrass. I think this sets up well for Great White here. They said the horse came out of that race, flipped on its back behind the gate, was scratched before the race incredibly well. I think Great White at 15-1 makes a ton of sense underneath and is another horse that I will use in my Pick X wagers.
8: I couldn't get there. I want to get there with Great White. I do. Because there are two of those four races, you can look at them and go, I see the talent there. You know, the maiden was nice. It was synthetic surface, but we're grasping the things, right, for this race. The Battaglia, it was nice. He ran well in that race. The Bluegrass, I agree, kind of that just wasn't the trip. They said he was sick out of that race, too, so you maybe just draw a line through it. I just can't. From the 13 hole, I think that's not that great of a post, dude, and I can't get there with him. I want to. He's a beautiful horse. He does kind of have a look at one that's maturing. I couldn't get there with him.
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27: 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Matt Brown and Kelly Bidlin. Gil will be back next week. Dustin back in here tomorrow. As we are following along here, it's a very interesting PGA Tour championship leaderboard here as we do have Aldrich Potgieter in the house, so he's sitting there with a 67. He is donezo, 3 under for his round, and we start to see some of these other names that we didn't really expect. You know, they won't be there at the end. We see this all the time, Kelly, which is why you get first-round leader numbers on awesome players that you get, and it's because the reason golf tournament is 4 rounds is because the skill will eventually work its way to the top. You can run hot or bad, either way, in 1 round of golf, right? And so that's why we're at where we're at. So if you're holding a Potgieter first-round leader ticket, good on you. I hope you won a boatload of money. He ain't winning the tournament. If you're holding a Minwoo or a whatever or something like that, I mean, good on you. I don't know if Minwoo's built for this, built for the long haul at this course either, whatever. But Stephen Yeager, Daniel Brown, Bud Cauley, Aldrich Potgieter, all these names at the top of the leaderboard.
8: Yeah, it's look, all guys with some skill that we've seen do it like you're talking about, but can you put it together for 4 rounds? Different story. It's always been fascinating to me, Matt, because obviously people that listen to the show know, hey, it's NBA and golf for me, my two biggest sports betting-wise. It's first quarter betting in the NBA, right? It's the same sort of thing, right? You usually how I'm handicapping a game is to how is it going to play out over 4 quarters. Same thing with a golf tournament. How's it going to play out over 4 rounds? But yeah, you never know what can happen in 1 round. At last name Nash tweeting in, any PM guys you are eyeing for first round leader based on this, how this morning is playing. Kind of talked about it. We think there are some guys that are live here this afternoon. Nobody going crazy low here this morning.
27: I mean, I will probably play Scotty at 10 to 1. At 10 to 1, with the fact that 3 under is kind of what is looking like the score to beat, because every time these guys get to 2, they go back to 1, then they get back to 2, and they go back to 1. And, you know, they get up to 3, they never get to 4. It seems like 3 will be it. And, you know, if somebody's going to go out and shoot 66, Scotty can shoot 66.
8: Yeah, he absolutely can. I went with some longer shots. I took Morikawa and Kitayama.
27: Morikawa can shoot 66, too, as long as he's healthy. And, like, we read on air yesterday. We read in the podcast what he had to say about all that. I mean, he's trying to tell us that the 2 weeks off was what he needed to be good. So all we can do is believe him.
8: Yep.
27: That's all, I mean, all we can do is believe him. He might be lying.
8: I guess we haven't heard any more on Rory's blister in underneath his toenail or anything.
27: No, he's almost like however
8: sounds
27: many
8: terrible.
27: Yeah, I mean he's however many holes deep. So yeah, no, he's good to go.
8: Tell me you play too much golf. That's how you tell me. When you have a blister underneath a toenail, it's like, hey, you just need to sit down on the couch for a couple weeks, Rory.
27: So we have discussed that we both like laying it there with the Cavs. Then we do have another game tomorrow, the late game, Spurs and Timberwolves, where the Spurs will look to end this series. They are 4.5-point favorites on the road over the Wolves. 218.5 is our total here in that one. If you think the Timberwolves get it done outright, plus 160. I do not. I think this is not exactly the same thing that I was saying here in Cleveland and Detroit, but there is a lot of parallel here in which there are multiple ways San Antonio can get to you. And we've seen Minnesota, when Ant isn't being Ant,
8: yeah,
27: that they're just not really able to get at you from a different way.
8: And to compete at this level, right? Yeah. It's no slight against Minnesota. Like, no. They're awesome. And look, I laid the points with the Spurs.
27: And if he's fully healthy, who knows what this series looks like, right?
8: Absolutely.
27: Yeah, if he's fully healthy, who knows what this series looks like?
8: I have absolutely come around on this Timberwolves team, though, from the standpoint of for the past two regular seasons, have driven me absolutely insane trying to bet on or against this team because you have no idea what you're going to get from a night-to-night basis. This is so clearly a Chris Finch coach team that has just become a playoff basketball team. It's get to the playoffs and we'll figure it out then. So, look, I've underestimated them in the past couple of years in the playoffs a couple times too. And I am a believer that now that you talk about, when you talk about any series involving the Minnesota Timberwolves, whatever your prediction is, you probably need to add on a win or two for Minnesota because Chris Finch is that good with what he can do on the sideline and with this roster. I thought it was interesting hearing Zach talk about this earlier about what they're going to do with Gobert. Man, I think you just mail in this game now if you're talking about moving Gobert out of the starting lineup or going away from him a little bit. You still got to lean on him defensively. He's never going to be an extreme offensive threat. Look, you need more out of Julius Randle. You're not getting what you thought you were going to get out of him. I think it is concerning that after a couple big games from Ant in Minnesota, he looked like he was maybe struggling a bit more in San Antonio again the other night. Where else is that help going to come from? I think that's a problem. I think Minnesota's running out of answers. And meanwhile, the Spurs, we saw it in that last game too. Like, Keldon Johnson had been struggling. They didn't really need him. He stepped up. Sixth man of the year stepping up, having a big game. They still have things that they're unlocking, I think, as they're moving forward in this playoffs. So, yeah, I like the Spurs. I know I sent you this tweet yesterday. Hey, the three times the Spurs have lost this season, this is what's happened in the games. Wemby shot 5-for-17 one game. Okay, they lost. Wemby knocked himself out, and then Wemby got ejected. That's the three times they've lost in the playoffs so far. So, like the Spurs team, I think they close things out tomorrow night.
27: We have seen, and so unlike the first game that we talked about, we have seen two Spurs blowouts in this series. It would not shock me if the Spurs won this by margin.
8: Uh-huh.
27: You know what I'm saying? Like, I would be surprised in the other game. I would not be surprised in this game.
8: Yeah, I'm the same way.
27: If this was a 15-point game, 17-point game, it would not shock me at all. So if you are very, very high on the Spurs and you want to play a couple alt lines, I would endorse it in this one, not necessarily in the other one. If we're, you know.
8: Same way. Yeah. I mean, look, and it's the, but, yeah, I laid 4.5. I also wouldn't be shocked if Minnesota wins this outright. They're a team that I laid the 4.5. It's not exactly a big bet for me, Matt. That's the amount of fear that Minnesota's put into me over the years. I don't think they are the type of squad that's just going to go home and completely lay down in this game. But the talent difference and with the injuries on Minnesota, I think there's an absolute possibility that the Spurs run up a big score.
27: It's just what I'm saying. I mean, you know, Wemby got ejected and like it was basically like he got a rest game, you know, and like so
8: right. Yes.
27: I mean, you know, he's gonna be as fresh as anyone in these series, you know, in these series or whatever, because the dude gets ejected early in the game.
8: Yeah, I brought it up yesterday when we were talking about recapping that game from Wednesday night. I guess one of the other Gobert concerns, though, because it stuck out to me big time. They were 48% of their shots in that game five at the rim for the San Antonio Spurs. I mean, that is an extreme percentage. And if, Gobert's not slowing that down, then, okay, yeah, maybe. I don't know what you're doing out there.
27: Yeah. I think Dylan Harper...
8: He's a stud, man.
27: Is interesting as well in this one. Like, I don't know exactly how many minutes they're going to give him and all of that. And if I did, then this guy is—he's good, man. It's unfortunate for him that he's on a team with Wimby, while also it being very fortunate because he doesn't have to be like an absolute superstar.
8: I'll take his next 10 years.
27: Like, that's what I'm saying. Like, he doesn't have to be an absolute superstar. Like, I think it's going to be a really great, thing that. For him, that he actually ends up there with Wimby having to take all the pressure of being the face of the organization. I think Harper, over the next couple of years, we really see him blossom, because, again, he didn't have the same pressure all the time.
8: He doesn't have the same pressure, right? And we also talked about Cooper Flagg, right? Everybody's going to be focused on slowing down Cooper Flagg for the next several years. When you have play next to a Wimby, it makes things easier. This might be a nice transition into our next topic, but... Like, I think you're seeing it in this playoffs between him and VJ Edgecombe. Like, there's been a lot of talk about this upcoming draft class. Good luck on being as good as what we just saw between Cooper Flagg, Con Knipple, and these guys in the playoffs that we're seeing ball out, man. It's pretty dang impressive.
27: So we do have the odds up. A.J. DeBonta -350 to go number one overall. If you were with us here on this very program when I was filling in a few months ago, you have a much better number in your account there on A.J. DeBonta. Darren Peterson,
8: what'd you
27: plus
8: bet then?
27: 310, 11, 9, and 7.
8: Oh, damn.
27: 11, 9, and 7.
8: Good on you.
27: I've got like three.
8: I'll remember that.
27: Yeah, 11, 9, and 7. Well, because he was third on the board at the time. Because
8: Boozer
27: everyone thought
8: second?
27: It was Boozer. Mm-hmm. Yeah, everyone thought it was Boozer. And then he just played his way into like being the second choice and then played his way into being... the first choice in all that. Peterson at 310, 11-1 on Boozer, and then Caleb will. Well, let's just be real. It's going to be DeBonta. It seems like that is almost set in stone here that it's going to be him.
8: Man,
27: but this could surprise, I guess, if it's Peterson.
8: This price is coming down a little bit. I think Peterson's still live for number one. I think there. Jonathan Gaffoni was on with Zach Lowe earlier this week. I think he had some interesting comments just about. Every time these two have matched up, and from what he's seen and talking to other scouts, even going back to when these guys were on under 16 teams together, just nobody really, him and the guys he was talking to were kind of saying nobody had really ever thought that DeBonta was better at any point than Darren Peterson. I think the Peterson season with the cramping and there's the creatine stories and all that. I think the truth is probably somewhere in between, what I mean? I don't know if I fully believe that either, Darren. But look, we often say we're not talent evaluators when we talk about the NFL draft.
27: Exactly.
8: Guess what? I'm going to be a talent evaluator here, okay, Matt? I think Darren Peterson is pretty special, and I think from the second I saw him step onto a court in college basketball, the three-level scorer like that, I thought he was ready for the pros right away. And DeBonta, I think, could end up being the best out of these guys. I think he's got that potential. But I think Peterson's ready to go now. So I might end up with a Peterson number one pick. The other one I've heard, I mean, just consuming some of the content. Look, we still got a few weeks here before the draft. But consuming some of the draft content out there, I've heard that Boozer's number one on a couple teams' boards, too. I don't know if I fully believe that, but...
27: I'd lose out if... I did take a little... once the Peterson number drifted up, I would be stupid not to play two big plus numbers for the guys that I think are going to go number one. If it goes... if it goes Boozer, then I'm going to be very upset.
8: I don't think that actually happens, though. I am going to lock in a little bit of Peterson over three.
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2: Matt Kelly here on a numbers game Thursday. Appreciate you guys being here. And Kelly, we do want to get to this. Should have done this at the top of the show. You got a couple of first round leader bets that people can still get in on. One guy's out on the course already. You can bet him first round leader. I would not, but you can look, at least get in on a couple of the other guys.
3: Yeah, I made three before we got things teed off. And one guy that is out there is Ricky Fowler. I did play him. 70-1. He's one under right now.
2: Yes, I don't know if you teeing off on eight.
3: Okay.
2: Well, on his eighth hole, which is he's playing the back first, which, by the way, should be good, at least somewhat better for your first round leader bet.
3: Good call.
2: Because front nine playing better, a little easier than the back.
3: And guess what? If you want to join me, you can get about the same numbers. Me, 80-1 over at DraftKings right now, so even better than what I got him at. I also played Colin Morikawa later, 50-1. I thought that was a good way to play him this week. I know you're on him outright, but just with any of the injury concerns for Morikawa, I think if you just isolate first round, it could be a good way to go. And then I played Kurt Kitayama as well, 80-1. Just took a few bombs for first round action here today.
2: Yeah, good on you. We'll continue to update this leaderboard as things progress. Jacob Bridgman's heater is officially over, as he is now 5 over. Through eight, and he has not been not even sniffing the top 20 of the leaderboard here for the last month and a half.
3: I'm only smiling because, yes, I considered him in a matchup yesterday, and I was like, nah, I can't do this with this form recently.
2: Yeah, this guy's not playing very well. All right, now let's head out to the guest line, bringing our very own Zach Cohen, host of Hardwood Handicapper, and, of course, every single day over there on VSiN.com. Zach, how you doing, buddy?
4: I'm good. How are you guys doing?
2: Rocking and rolling, pretty fun for us to have a golf major going on the East Coast, so it's happening while we're on air, so it's nice to be able to talk the golf. But like we say, over at VSiN.com, you not only get the major sports, but you get the ancillary sports as well. We do the golf stuff, you do some tennis stuff and all of that, and you do have a thought on a match that is happening tomorrow on the men's side.
4: Yeah, I'm taking Casper Ruud -1.5 sets against Luciano Dardari, which is a match that's going to be played in Rome. So Dardari, an Italian, is going to have the crowd in his favor. But I do think this is a match that Ruud really should win somewhat comfortably, not just because he's a better player, which he is. I mean, you look at some of the numbers over the last, you know, 5, even 7 years, Casper Ruud has been one of the best clay court players in the world. And if you look at just this season alone, there is a website called Tennis Viz that has a stat called performance rating, which is very similar to like a catch-all PFF grade. They have Casper Ruud as the fifth best player on the tour this year on clay. Darter is down at 25th, so there's a pretty big gap between the two to begin with. But Darter's also played two very physical matches in a row his last two times out. I think he's going to be a little bit tired, and I think that Ruud's physical style of play can wear on him. So I think this is going to be, you know, a beatdown, and I do think it's going to be an impressive showing from Ruud, who starting to look like another guy that can make a run at the French Open.
3: Zach, Gil did get in on Iga yesterday for the French. Have you made any bets for the French Open yet, or anything that you're kind of got circled you might be getting close to?
4: The only thing I have is from a couple of weeks ago. I have Yannick Sinner +130 to win from before Alcaraz was injured. So pretty good number there. Do have Iga Swiatek to win this tournament at +550. So hoping that she could beat Alina Svitolina today and then go on to win the final. But yeah, Iga's looking a lot, you know, a lot better and a lot more like Iga in Rome, which is not that surprising. These conditions in Rome, very similar to the ones in Paris. So this is a tournament that she's won 3 times. She's won the French Open, obviously, a million times. Do think that she's going to be the player to beat there, even though it's been, you know, an up-and-down season so far.
2: Zach, the Cavs go on the road and get the win after being so incredibly terrible on the road basically all season long, certainly here in the playoffs. What did you take from last night, and what are you bringing with you into game number 6?
4: Just thought they did a really good job defensively when they needed to. I think that Max Strus has done a much better job than I would have thought he would do on Cade Cunningham in this series. They're kind of, you know, employing a strategy of let everybody else beat you, let, you know, Cade go one-on-one with Strus, and he's at least making him work. I know that Cade's numbers were very good, but Strus is doing well enough to allow them to, you know, defend the other guys and not get beaten anywhere else. So that's been very impressive. I think Evan Mobley starting to make some shots and play much better defensively has really taken this team to another level. And then obviously James Harden, when he's playing well in big postseason games, that's always nice to see. I thought he was great in that game five, and now heading back home for game six. You'd expect Cleveland to close it out, but nothing has been straightforward with this Cavaliers team. So we'll see. But I do think Cleveland -3.5 in game six is the way to play that.
3: All right. What about over in the West? We get game six back in Minnesota tomorrow night as well. Right now, the Spurs laying 4.5, 5, I believe is where we're still at with that game. Yeah, 4.5, 5's out there on the Spurs side, 218.5 your total. Any bets that you have made already for that one or you're thinking about making here?
4: I don't have anything really for this game. I did parlay the Cavaliers +10.5 last night with the Timberwolves +10.5 tomorrow night. So, you know, waiting out the second leg of that with some extra cushion for the Minnesota side. I do think the Timberwolves are going to keep that game close. I feel like this Minnesota team has been very competitive with San Antonio outside of, you know, game two, which was a beatdown, and a couple of games with very slow starts. They really need to come out and play well in the first quarter, though. That's not groundbreaking analysis, but they have been blitzed by the Spurs team twice in this series when playing at home. They need to take advantage of their home court a little bit better, and interested in seeing what Chris Finch does with the lineups. I know that Reggie Miller was kind of alluding to him maybe, you know, pulling Rudy Gobert out of the starting five. I don't think he'll do that, but I wouldn't be surprised if there's a quicker hook on Rudy, who has not been impacting this series offensively. And if you can have, you know, two shooters out there like Naz Reid and Julius Randle, I know Randle hasn't shot very well in this series, but if you have two floor spacing bigs, you can at least pull Wemby away from the rim and allow Anthony Edwards and Jaden McDaniels to get to the rim a little easier.
2: Well, Zach, I also have the 3.5 on the Cavs, as does Kelly. So that means we think that they are going to move on. What does a series look like between them and the Knicks?
4: I think it's going to be really close. I think a lot of people, now that they've seen the Knicks kind of beat up on two teams in a row, believe New York's going to the finals. But this is a matchup that could give them a lot of problems. I still think that for as good as the Knicks have looked offensively, defensively, there are still some problems hidden there. I think that having Jalen Brunson and Karl-Anthony Towns on the floor together is always going to be an issue. It wasn't against these last two teams that just weren't good enough offensively to make them pay for it. But having like a pick and roll initiator like James Harden kind of hunting the mismatches that he's looking for and running that offense in the half court, I think Cleveland can make, you know, things very uncomfortable for New York on that end of the floor. This will be the worst defense that the Cavaliers have seen so far in the playoffs too, if that ends up being the matchup. So Cleveland's offense might look really, really tough to stop against New York. It'll just be a matter of, can that defense defend New York? Will be very difficult. The Cavaliers are not very good at the point of attack defensively, but I do think that they match up pretty well everywhere else, especially inside where you have Jared Allen and Evan Mobley, you know, with length and defensive instincts, just everything you need to kind of make things tough on Karl-Anthony Towns and Mitchell Robinson.
3: Yeah, I think those are great points, Zach. I think those are great points. I'm a little worried to see what the pricing is on that series because, yeah, there's been a lot of Knicks love here, and it might end up being too much. I'm with you. But I don't want to back the Cavs again, though, man. I really don't feel like doing that. All right. Gonna take everybody inside the Hardwood Handicappers group chat here for a second. We've been all over the NBA draft here recently, really getting excited. Zach does great work on the draft. Make sure to give him a follow at Betting on X over on Twitter. He's always constantly tweeting and keeping things updated for the draft. We have odds for 1, 2, and 3, Zach. I know you were rushing to make a play for the third overall pick in the NBA draft. Talk us through that one.
4: Yeah, I like Cam Boozer to go third to Memphis. I think the Boozer's the best player in the draft. I think you know that now by talking to me in the Harvard Handicappers draft in the chat. But I think that this, looking at the way that this board has played out, with the Grizzlies picking third, it's really interesting because that is a team that over the last 10 years or so, really with this new front office, though, especially, they've really valued analytics. And last year, Boozer was the number one player in all of college basketball when looking at box plus minus, and that was, you know, amongst all players, not just freshmen. I think you can make a really strong argument that he was more productive at Duke than Cooper Flagg was. Not saying he's a better player than Flagg, but I just find it very hard to believe that a team that, you know, really relies on models would pass on a player that analytically is the best player in this class. So I think the Boozer to go three at minus 125, very, very likely. I don't think that that's a team that's going to fall in love with Caleb Wilson over the surefire production of Boozer. And I think that Boozer is a player that could be really, really special in Memphis.
2: All right, Zach, we've got about 45 seconds left. You're in second over there in the Killer Sports Challenge. Where will you be when it is all said and done?
4: Hopefully first, but we'll see. I tied for second last year, was in a very similar spot a year ago. I think the Fezzik ended up winning, but hopefully I can finish top three. I just want to place again. If I could place 2 years in a row, I kind of established myself as one of the contenders.
3: Oh, established himself right off the air there. Hey, sorry, Zach.
2: Did you see me immediately reach for my pack? And I'm like, oh boy, did I lose batteries?
3: Zach Cohen chasing Gil Alexander still in the VSIN Killer Sports.
2: You know what? I'll just fill in what he said. He said, I'm going to win this thing by five is what he was saying. That's what he was going to say. He was like, no one stands a chance. I don't care about all these other losers.
3: Yep.
2: Let's create some controversy here, Kelly.
3: I'm still not pictured on the standings, Matt. But don't worry, I'm climbing up. I'm only one off the screen now, okay?
2: Oh, I didn't even know it was there's more than 10 people in it? So you don't even make the thing?
3: The first round was rough, okay? The second round's been better.
2: NFC win totals when we come back.
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16: Welcome back to Prop Points. Jeff Erickson here with Nick Whalen. And let's give you a quick update, quick scoreboard update in Major League Baseball. Number of day games going on. Three have already started. Two have scoring. One game is in the top of the first. That is the Mets and the Tigers. Nolan McLean on the mound for the Mets today, going up against Keydor Montero. In Pittsburgh, the Pirates scored three runs in the first inning off of Chase Dolander there. The big hit was a Ryan O'Hearn homer. He's up to seven on the season now. The Pirates went with a couple of openers to begin this game. In Cincinnati, Reds have a 2-0 lead. It's Chase Burns Day. So it's actually their best starter on the mound right now. And he's got three strikeouts over 2 1/3. Matt McLain with his fourth homer of the season off of Foster Griffin, who does have at least has five strikeouts so far. PGA, we talked about the Garrett Higo situation, but for that two-stroke penalty, he'd be tied for the lead right now, which is at minus -3. Jordan Spieth and Minwoo Lee, both at 3-under, among four players tied for the lead there. It's time to talk a little NBA draft. We had the lottery on the weekend there. We are now having the draft combine here, which to me, it's a thing that hasn't been a big thing for me to follow as closely, but it's been a bigger deal like the last 10 or 15 years. So it's picking up steam. We got interesting odds on the number one overall pick over at FanDuel. AJ DeBonza is your favorite at minus -350. I was a little surprised to see him at minus money.
17: Mm-hmm. Yeah, it's kind of where these odds have sat for the last couple of months or so. And, you know, DeBonza has actually built a lead a little bit over Darren Peterson. But, yeah, I thought we might see maybe a little bit of a reversal there just because we got some clarity, depending on what you believe, at least, on the Peterson situation. Said it was creatine that he was basically like overdosing on and causing these repeated cramps at Kansas. But yeah, you know, it's interesting because in a draft where you have multiple candidates for the number one pick, you know, I think 2-3 months ago, Darren Peterson was probably slightly the guy for most. And then, you know, he kind of almost took himself out of the race for a little bit and allowed DeBonza, who played really well down the stretch for BYU, to become that incumbent guy. Now, you know, we don't have as much time to look ahead to the NBA draft as we do like the entire process for the NFL, where it's like sometimes you almost don't want to be that preordained number one pick because you run out of platitudes, you run out of good things to be said about you, and it inevitably it turns into like, wait, is he actually the number one pick? Have we just, you know, penciled this guy in? And in reality, it might not work out. We don't have enough time for that to necessarily happen, but I think that gap will narrow, to be honest. I think that gap between Peterson and DeBonza will narrow. There are plenty of respected draft analysts out there who would tell you, you know, there are plenty of teams that will still take the upside of Darren Peterson over the relative safety of DeBonza. Now, I think DeBonza still has plenty of upside. There's no question about that. I think if you watched him at BYU whatsoever last season, it was the classic, this guy looks like a five-year NBA vet playing at the college level. And there have been other prospects who've gone number one, top three, who you can't necessarily say that about. So I think DeBonza is going to be a really, really good player. But there's just something about Peterson, man. Like, him at his best is better than DeBonza at his best. And it's going to be eye of the beholder in some ways. Like, if you're the Washington Wizards, if they do indeed stick and pick at number one, you know, do you try to prioritize, like, hey, we know A.J. DeBonza, you know, at worst, it feels like he'll be a multi-time All-Star. Maybe he's not a future MVP. Maybe he's not a future top five player in the NBA. But we're the Washington Wizards. Like, we need something to sell to our fans beyond bringing in Trae Young and Anthony Davis, who doesn't even sound like he wants to be there. So it's tough to handicap. I still think there's a scenario where Washington would explore trading that number one overall pick because of how tight it is. And it's not just those two, right? I mean, there's a lot of interest in Caleb Wilson and Cameron Boozer. I mean, you have a really nice top four in this draft. So I won't be surprised if we get some reports over the next 5 or 6 weeks that, you know, Washington maybe isn't just, you know, completely looking to get out of number one. But if they get bowled over by an offer where they could pick up future draft capital, I mean, this is a team that has plenty of needs right now, I think they would consider it.
16: You know, and it's interesting about the trade possibilities there. Yeah, Washington, they need help in a lot of different places. Utah, DeBons is like such a great fit. And you know, Peterson might be as well, but, you know, obviously there's not just the positional fit, but there's also just the emotional hedge, if you will, about him playing, you know, the year in BYU. Do you think that trade happened?

0: It absolutely does when you're talking about a business like the NBA. So I think if Utah had ended up with the number one pick, A.J. Devonta would be a heavier favorite to go number one than he already is, if that makes sense. But look, if they can't work out a deal with Washington, I don't think that's the end of the world. If they have to take Darren Peterson, that's totally fine. You could argue that Peterson maybe even fits more of a positional need right now for the Utah Jazz. And look, in general, I would usually caution against drafting for need, especially with a number two overall pick. Like, you just got to take the best talent available. The NBA is becoming increasingly positionless anyway. But Utah is in this unique situation where they've been a bad team for several years in a row, but made moves midway through this season to become a good team immediately next season. So you have Keontae George, you have Ace Bailey, you're already set in the front court with Jaren Jackson Jr., Walker Kessler, and Lauri Markkanen. I think you could argue that Peterson is maybe the bigger need right now. You know, Ace Bailey's probably coming off the bench regardless next season, which is wild because he was a highly regarded prospect in last year's draft. But either way, the Utah Jazz, what they don't have is depth. You know, they on paper, they have a really nice top five, top six. There is very little reliable depth behind that group. They've kind of built out this roster with, you know, a lot of second round picks, late first round picks, you know, borderline two-way type of players. So regardless, I think Utah is by far the most interesting team to me next season when you look ahead to adding the number two overall pick to what should be a pretty nice roster.
1: Indeed. A team that's fascinating to me is the Clippers at five. You know, they're not, it's not a spot you'd traditionally be in. They made a great trade with the Pacers to get that pick. They have to kind of start to think about windows here. Like, should they just take the best player available? Should they pay, you know, should they go fit? Yeah. You know, what do they do at five? Do they trade down and get, you know, even more capital? They could go a lot of different ways with this.
0: Yeah, no question. And I think Memphis and Chicago at three and four is fairly straightforward. I would guess that Memphis maybe leans toward Caleb Wilson. You know, he's more the type of prospect that they've been willing to take upside shots on in the past. And look, if Chicago just has to take Cam Boozer at four, I think they'd be more than happy to do that. But yeah, to me, the draft almost starts at five with the Clippers, and they're in a really precarious spot. You know, I think on paper, I would say Keaton Wagler, maybe Braden Burries, those are probably the best pure positional fits for what they need. But this is a guard-heavy draft, and it's a Clippers team that is really now built around Kawhi Leonard, who is in his mid-30s, and you know, you still can't depend on him to stay healthy like he did this past season, and then a smaller, defensively challenged guard in Darius Garland. So as appealing as it may be to bring in someone like Darius Acuff, it's like, can we roll out a starting backcourt of Darius Garland and Darius Acuff, two guys who are, you know, 6'2 and a half and our liabilities defensively? So that's something the Clippers certainly have to think about. They're just in a very weird spot, Jeff. You know, a team that was kind of pseudo contending last year. And then you still have this aspiration situation hanging over the franchise. Like, is it possible that Kawhi Leonard faces some sort of discipline next season? I'm not really sure. If I'm the Clippers, I'm looking more toward the future than I am next season. I don't think anybody you're getting at five is jumping you into contention alongside teams like San Antonio and OKC. So I would just go best player available.
1: Yeah, I think so too. You know, heck, even their owner might even be facing some sort of discipline there as far as that goes.
0: Right.
1: We've had the draft combine, and there's been some news and notes from that. One of the guys that stood out from a poor sort of standpoint was Kingston Fleming. He had some poor measurables at the combine this week.
0: Yeah, that one was a little bit surprising. Just a really short wingspan, measured in a little bit shorter than expected. I don't think this will cause a massive, massive fall, but you know, he was one of those guys that, you know, is kind of hanging out in that like 5 to 10 range. And you know, teams are just more wary than ever of these, you know, smaller guards with a small wingspan. You know, it's like you could be 6'2", 6'3", but you can't also have a 6'3", 6'4" wingspan to go with that. So he comes away certainly as one of the losers from the measurement portion, at least, of the combine. And most of these big name prospects, you know, are not participating in the scrimmages. They're basically doing the bare minimum. You know, I will mention somebody on the other hand, you know, Adai Mara, the big man out of Michigan. He measured in at 7'3" with a monster wingspan. Feels like he is now officially locked in as a lottery pick, if not a top 10 guy. Yaxel Lendenborg, another Michigan guy. He'll be a very interesting prospect to monitor. Nobody's going to question the on-court production, you know, both at UAB and then, of course, at Michigan this past year. But he's going to be 24 before next season starts. He'll be older. I mean, he is older than Paolo Banchero, who just finished his fourth NBA season. So, you know, he's kind of one of those guys who's more plug and play, instant impact, but not viewed, you know, as somebody who has a ton of long term upside. The other team I'll highlight real quickly, Jeff, is the Milwaukee Bucks, who, of course, they did not have their pick move up. They're stuck at 10. I think that could be part of the impetus to maybe finally trade Giannis Antetokounmpo. And Pick it at 10. You'll still get a nice player.

0: Are you getting a foundational piece for a potential rebuild? We will see. I still think the Bucks are going to exhaust all options as far as, you know, trying to do what they've been doing the last few years, which is desperately improve this roster around Giannis before they have to do what they would consider the worst case scenario of shipping him out of town. We got to take a break. When we come back, we'll have Bill Finley, host of Down the Stretch on SiriusXM, help us preview the Preakness on the other side. You're watching Prop Point.
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13: We continue.
5: listening to the Thursday edition of VSiN by the Books. Dave Ross and Jensen Lewis here with you. And, of course, back in Las Vegas, that's where the maestro is, Mike Palm. Jensen Lewis, be on your toes. Get ready. It's time for Palm's Pressing Free.
13: Pressing? Yes, I say it's pressing.
12: This is Palm's Pressing 3.
14: Now, my mother told me never to answer a question with a question.
13: Sir, my client has answered every question asked by this committee with the utmost sincerity.
15: All right, question one, Jensen. Because the baseball season stretches from March into October, a team becomes more than just a group of coworkers. It really becomes a family. And like any family living in close quarters under constant pressure, little issues can slowly grow into major fractures if they're not handled properly. Over the course of a season, you've got long flights, hotel life, financial pressures, unresolved grudges, personality clashes, poker games that go sideways, and sometimes even affairs with the teammate's significant other that can shake the trust inside that room. Fans only see the lineup card, but behind the scenes, the emotional fabric of a clubhouse can be incredibly fragile. So how does a team actually handle those situations when tensions start boiling over? And furthermore, have you ever been around a situation where the damage became so deep that management realized that somebody had to go because the emotional fabric of the team had been burned beyond repair, and keeping that person around threatened to sink a promising season?
0: Man, top five Palms Pressing Three question in our tenure together here. I can remember my rookie year where I was forced into a poker game on a flight. I did not realize that that was part of the earning your stripes, if you will. I got that envelope of meal money, Mike, and I thought I was richer than I'd ever been. And then all of a sudden, half of it was put into a pot to play a little poker there. It's a real thing as far as when you're going good, you know, the little things don't bother you. When you start out a year, like the Mets are a great example. When you start out as bad as it is, there are little things that fester and can really, really make things awkward, uncomfortable. You have veterans, and there are certain ones there that just do their own thing. Don't bother them. They've made their money. You know, wins don't matter as much. The losses don't hurt them as deeply. So it's a real thing. And, you know, you don't have to like who you work with every day, Dave. Fortunately, you and I do. And, you know, we can get through pretty much anything and talk it out. I would say the biggest issue is the lack of communication. If you have a manager that's talking through things and he's the same guy every day, that goes a long way in kind of middling some of or assuaging some of the angst that can transpire throughout a marathon season. But, Dave, you've been in clubhouses. You can feel it's palpable. On a losing streak or when things aren't right, I mean, you don't even need to be in there for longer than 30 seconds. Like, oh, man, does this feel awful? But then flip side, when you got the Latin music playing loud, you got the speakers blaring. We got, you know, guys jumping around playing Mario Kart, this and that. Yeah, there's all kinds of that. It's a roller coaster every single year, man. But, Dave, those are great situations to be in when things are going right.
5: I mean, to paraphrase Charlie Sheen's character in Major League, when he has a lady over to the house and he says, I didn't catch your name, Mrs. Dorn. Roger Dorn played third base.
15: Jensen, question two. let's get serious for a moment here, because I'm sure this topic is close to your heart. Just this week, or in the past, let's put it this way, 6 days in Division I college baseball, we have seen Virginia Tech canceled their game against Marshall. Boston College canceled their game against UMass Lowell. Kentucky, citing travel delays, canceled their game against Northern Kentucky. Oregon canceled a two-game set against Grand Canyon. NC State canceled against NCA&T. Miami against Florida International, citing unplayable field, although there had been no bad weather. Central Florida did the same to Bethune-Cookman, East Carolina to Campbell, and North Carolina to Queens University. Why, you may ask, are all these teams canceling games? Because their opponents are in the bottom 20% of RPI, and they can't be threatened that a loss to these teams, or even a close win, will hurt their own RPI ranking ahead of the selection on May 25th for the regionals. Josh Holliday, the Oklahoma State coach, who came out of Arizona where they played in 108-degree heat and still played against Oral Roberts this week, sounded off about these Division I baseball head coaches canceling these games. Jensen, what can the NCAA do to stop this?
0: Yeah, it is a real issue and a fabulous question, Mike, because it is going to influence a lot of where national seeds are when we get into tournament time in just about a couple of weeks. Teams that are on the bubble trying to qualify for regionals. How it stands right now, you know, the quarter, for people that don't know in college baseball, for the RPI, one quarter of the RPI is a team's own winning percentage, okay? But half is comprised of its opponent's winning percentage, and then the final quarter is its opponent's winning percentage. So, okay, the math, if you're playing a team that's not doing well and you win, it's penalizing you, if you will. And instead of just saying, okay, you know, you win, that's what you're asked to do. You're asked to beat the teams on your schedule. 6-4-3, for people that don't know, helped revolutionize and may have the answer to this question by introducing Diamond Sports Ranking, or here DSR, which is now becoming one of those alternatives and may end up being the main component of how we go into rankings for college baseball moving forward. Basically, DSR ranks teams by their probability of beating an average opponent. The margin of victory is considered, as are contextual factors such as location of the game and other circumstances. But each game is rated dynamically at the time it is played so that the value of each game remains static throughout the season. And that is the issue right here that I think the committee and the NCAA will have to take into account as early as next year about how we get teams in. So it is a great point. It is something we're going to focus on, especially for my coverage with ESPN as we move into conference tournament week next week and then the regionals in a couple of weeks' time. But, Dave, it is a massive issue here, canceling games where even if you win, it hurts you in the RPI. That has got to go by the wayside, or at least a wholesale change has to be made. Potentially this Diamond Sports Ranking or DSR might be the quick fix there moving forward.
5: And again, we're going to have Noah Beanick join us in the very next hour to talk much more about college baseball coming up. Excellent question from the maestro.
15: All right, let's close out talking about the fastest sinking ship in Major League Baseball. Oh, no. That is the Lewis Ross administration's Kansas City Royals.
5: Oh,
15: we'll
5: no.
15: specifically talk about Seth Lugo, okay? I gave everybody the master plan before the year started. Anytime you could get Seth Lugo at 17.5 outs or less, we're going to go over until July, when his arm will be dead and I'll have to miss two or three starts to freshen it up. Well, we cashed 5 out of the first 6 tickets. He went 6 or more innings. One loser, he only went 5. Now, last Thursday in the day game against Jensen's Guardians, he labored through 102 pitches to only complete 4 innings, so that was a loser. I gave him one more shot last night against the Chicago White Sox. Jensen, I loved listening to Steve Stone. I think a lot of people think Steve Stone retired. No, he's still doing games. It's just with the White Sox. and his place in heaven will be quick, having to work with John Schriffen. But Stone pointed out quickly last night that Lugo was laboring to get his four-seamer up to 90 miles an hour. He didn't make it again. 92 pitches last night, could only go 5, taking the loss yet again here. He's 1-3 on the season. Jensen, is it possible that Lugo's arm is dead already in mid-May?
0: Oh, yes, it is. How about his first 5 starts, Mike? .115 ERA, looking so wonderful. And then those last 4 games, including last night, how about a .759 ERA, 18 earned runs in his last 21 1/3. I am hysterically laughing at you for as many times as I've visited with Steve Stone. He will be canonized working with Schifrin. It's so true. I love Hawk Harrelson. He's one of the best. Stretch! You can put it on the board. Yes!
16: Yes.
0: It is just, it's wild. And by the way, your whites, remind everyone, your White Sox to win the Central ticket, is that 25-1, if I'm not mistaken?
15: 25-1. If I'd have bet it 10 days earlier, it was 50.
0: Wow.
15: Jensen last night, 1st and 2nd, 2 outs at the bottom of the 1st, a 2-hopper to short. Schriffen, could be 2. Stone says there's two outs. I mean, Stone started out with Al Michaels. If you remember, he broke in on Monday Night Baseball. Then he does a decade with Harry Carey. Then he does 16 years with Hawk Harrelson. And now he's got John Schriffen. Life just is not fair.
5: From Hawk Harrelson. So can of corn. That's where I get that from. It's always from the Hawk. By the way, Royals 5 games under, dead last right now, tied with the Tigers in the Central. Mike, I think my ticket on over 79.5, 5-unit play is in danger. Grave danger?
16: Not dead yet.
5: Is there another kind?
15: They won't get to 80 wins till they get to the new stadium.
5: Mike Palm, everybody give him a follow on Exit Circa Maestro. We're back in a moment.
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5: 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Now here's your hosts, Mike Somich and Aaron Halterman.
6: Welcome in here, another VSiN at the Track. I am Mike Somich. He is Aaron Halterman. It is Preakness weekend, although it kind of doesn't feel like it because of the things that are going on in the horse racing world. Obviously, we will talk about all of those, but I do promise you, it is the 151st running of the Preakness Stakes. And of course, Aaron, we will preview that on today's show. How has your Preakness week been so far?
7: It's great. I love the Preakness. I love this Preakness. It's amazing. What a betting race we've got. Just got to think of all the positives. That's what I've been doing. I've been on a few VSiN shows. It's like, oh, no, it's great. Guys, definitely bet it. It's an amazing race. Don't worry about the fact that you may not have heard of some of these horses. It's okay. But you know what? If you haven't heard of some horses in this race, we're going to talk about them today, Mike. That's our job. So we'll get you up to speed.
6: Just because it is a midwinter aqueduct prep race for the Kentucky Derby does not mean it is not a good Preakness, because it is a phenomenal betting race. I like a 20-1 horse on top.
7: Oh, no.
6: Oh, boy. You have to stick around later to find out who that is. But it is a fascinating race to handicap because, you know, I was on VSiN earlier, and Matt Brown's like, the favorite ran 7th last time. I'm like, yep, that's about right. That's the type of field that we got. So we will run through that entire field. Oh, boy, do we have a big-time Triple Crown debate a little bit later. I'm going to let the YouTube comments take us all around it, because I don't know if you looked at them. There were a lot of comments around what we should be doing with the Triple Crown. We'll talk about that toward the end of the show. Riley Mott says, you know what? I'm a little younger than my dad. I'm going to go ahead and enter my horse inside this Preakness. Incredible joins the Preakness field. So we do have two horses returning from the Kentucky Derby. Incredible going to be our second. Denon Bourbon, unfortunately, did get injured in the Kentucky Derby, which just makes his race even better. We'll talk about him. What's the future look like for him? Look, just because the kids aren't running well doesn't mean the adults don't want to have some fun. The older horses going to get up in for a banger in the Stephen Foster. We'll talk about that field coming up as well. Of course, race previews for the Black Eyed Susan, the dinner party, the Preakness Stakes, your questions and comments, and best bets. Pretty full show here, Aaron. Pretty full show. Let's start out with Riley Mott. He does enter Incredible into the Preakness to get us to 14 horses in this field. His dad, obviously, last year decided not to enter Sovereignty in the Preakness. I think it was, man, it was probably ownership, too, that were involved, but Bill takes the majority of the blame there. What do you make Incredible joining this field? Is he probably, like, maybe going to be the favorite? We'll see what happens when it actually comes post-time.
7: Yeah, I think he'll end up being the favorite. I think it's a great move. I think it's smart. I think other horses from the Derby should have done the same thing when they saw the how light this field was coming up. And look, I thought it was a great move by Riley Mott. It's just so funny. You know, I got so many texts saying, man, Bill Mott ruins the Preakness, and his son Riley's coming to save the Preakness. Such a weird deal. There was an article at DRF where they're talking about Bill Mott and how, oh, yeah, I really encourage Riley to run his horse in a race. It's like, what world are we living in? Bizarro world for sure. But on the surface, I think it's a great move. This horse is never going to look so good in a grade one as he does in this one. Doesn't mean he's going to win, but he looks good on paper at least. So great move. I really am glad that he did it.
6: Yeah, look, I am too. I liked this horse in the Derby. I thought the trip was okay. Not great, but I mean, it's a Derby trip. Like, what do you expect? You're not going to get a perfect one. I'm interested to see how this horse gets bet. I'm interested to see who's going to be the favorite in this race. But I do think Incredible at least adds a little bit of spice. I'm still available as your PR director, Bill, if you need one. Bill Mott out there. We've talked about it multiple times on this show. You could frame things a little better, not catch so much heat. But nice to have Incredible. And Ocelli, who's yet to win a race, yet going to be in the first two legs of the Triple Crown. We'll be right back here for the Preakness. All right, Denon Bourbon. We talked about him coming out of the Kentucky Derby. I mean, this is a horse who I would argue ran the best race of anybody, considering that he was the only horse anywhere near the pace that was able to keep on. We saw the closers come rolling late in the Kentucky Derby. What do you make of Denon Bourbon? The news, he is injured. So he apparently got hurt during the Kentucky Derby, which makes that even crazier that he ran well. He's headed back to Japan. What do you make of him here after finding the injury news? And when do you expect to see Denon Bourbon back in the States?
7: Yeah, you never really know if that could have been the cause of it. He has a fracture in his leg, and it's not like a serious injury that's going to cause him to maybe have to be retired or anything like that, but he is going to miss the rest of the year. He is going to have surgery on it. It's what's serious enough, right? And, boy, you always wonder now, right? Was that the reason he dropped anchor? Because, boy, when he was turning for home, he looked good. And a little bit down the stretch, it's like, boy, he may win it. Was that the reason he stopped? Are we going to look back, you know, let's say 2 years from now, if Denon Bourbon goes on to have a good year and go, man, if that didn't happen, maybe he would have won that Kentucky Derby for Japan. So it adds to the kind of the, you know, the mystery of was he just really tired, or did something happen in the stretch to him physically that caused him to stop? I always hate to hear that a horse is injured. That's the other thing as well. I was very curious to see how he was going to run the rest of his three-year-old season. Like I said, though, sounds like he's going to be out the rest of this year. Going to come back for some of those bigger four-year-old races if everything goes well. But just another kind of thing, you just look back at that Derby and like, man, what really happened a couple of weeks ago? It's kind of wild.
6: Yeah, it's a bummer, man. I was lower on Denon Bourbon than I think a lot of people were heading into the Derby. I thought he ran phenomenally, obviously. Said maybe the best runner in the Derby there based on what we saw him from him being near the pace. We'll see how good this Derby class is. Again, the 95 buyer kind of pretty telling came back, the lowest buyer that we've seen from a Kentucky Derby. I was excited to see him run again, though. Mm-hmm. And so I was upset that I was hoping this was going to be, hey, it's going to be a couple months. We'll be back in training. Maybe we'll be in the Breeders' Cup. Like, I was excited to see if we were going to get that type of turnaround and see him be able to face some of the older horses there. Not getting him for the rest of the year is a bummer. The fact that he's going to come back at four, I think, is great news. Like, the fact that they're already saying we're going to come back and try and run at four is a huge positive, because a lot of times this is, sorry, guys, we're going to go ahead and go to the breeding shed with this horse, right, because of how quickly this happened. But I'm hoping we could get to see him at least once in the U.S. again. The negative part about all this is we may never see him in the U.S. again, because if, let's say that he runs at four but decides not to go to the Breeders' Cup, I don't see them shipping him over here for, I don't know, the random Whitney, right? Or the right. Stephen F. Foster, which we'll talk about now. Stephen F. Foster coming up at Churchill Downs, the professional transition there.
7: Yes.
6: It's loaded, dude. Like, this could be, we've always talked about, we want rivalries. We want big horses facing each other. The four-year-olds apparently are not as scared to face each other. And then you sprinkle in some of the older horses that we've got coming back as well. This is going to be awesome. If this is what we get once every other month, I cannot wait to see how this plays out. Tell us about the Stephen F. Foster field.
7: Yeah, it's going to be absolutely amazing. So you've got Sovereignty and Wida Barrio. They were kind of the known commodities that were pointing for the race. Of course, we saw a great race in the Oakland Handicap down at Oakland Park. But now Magnitude is pointing for the race, the winner of the Dubai World Cup. And now Baeza is pointing for this race. So Bill Mott's going to run Sovereignty and Baeza against each other. And then, like you said, you've got the magnitude and you got Wida Barrio. What a race. This is the best race of the year so far. No doubt and no debates about it. Now, you know, it feels like a Breeders' Cup Classic. Now, I'm sure you're not going to have the depth of the field. There's probably going to be a little bit of a smaller field with those four entered. But my goodness, Mike, does it get any better than that? I mean, that is fantastic. And I got to think, you know, there's going to be one or two other ones that throw their name into the hat before it's over as well.
6: I mean, we get Skippy journalism. Like, is someone else going to pop up? We'll see to see if we can continue these rivalries as we move forward. I'm a little surprised. Like, I kind of expected that we'd see Saratoga, someone running on Belmont weekend. And this kind of makes that incredibly unlikely that you're going to see, like, Sovereignty, who's done very well up at Saratoga, end up there. So a little bit of a surprise that this is how this rolls out. But I can't wait. I'm excited. Give me just right into the veins, man. Give me these type of races where we get great horses. I can't wait to see Magnitude too. Yeah. I was too high on Magnitude too early. I said he was going to win the Travers. Obviously, he did not run very well in the Travers. He looks like a racehorse now, though. Like, you can see the maturity that he has gotten from moving from that 3 to the 4-year-old season. Got that tactical speed early. Can be forward if he needs to. But has developed this ability to stalk now, too, which makes him just have that added gear that makes him a real problem. I can't wait to inject Magnitude into this field and see how he faces the Wida Barrios, the Baezas, the Sovereignties of this group. Because it's just a new element that we have not seen in these races prior.
7: I mean, he beat Forever Young in the Dubai World Cup. Now, Forever Young doesn't run all that well over there in Dubai. He did lose last year's running of the race as well. So, yeah, there's some things. But still, he finished ahead of Forever Young. So that is something. He looked really good in his prep race at Oaklawn Park before he headed over to the Dubai World Cup. So, yeah, it's going to be very exciting. And you're right. Like, he, from a number standpoint, like, he kind of fit into that Travers. He just didn't run a set that day at Saratoga, but he's come back to run really well. And it's like, listen, Baeza, how good was he on debut? Like, he totally missed the break. He probably should have been declared a non-starter. And he comes back and runs well too, Mike. So this is very fascinating. It's not as easy as just, hey, it's Sovereignty or Wida Barrio, move on. These other two horses are really good.
6: Well, that to me is the thing that I think is so interesting here is that, like, I think you were a little lower on Baeza. Like, we'll see what he comes back as a 4-year-old. He was awesome in that. Like, he should have won his return. It was the head case issues at the gate. We'll see what happens there. I think that becomes a big question mark. Like, are we going to get Baeza to be able to just break out of the gate, get out clean, not have any issues behind the gate? Because the talent, we saw the step forward. And that's the one thing that I think that you have to pay attention when you're looking at these older horses. That question always comes up. Are you going to see a horse be able to take a step forward from that 3-year-old season into the 4-year-old season? And how big is it going to be? Are you going to be able to close the gap if you're Baeza between you and Sovereignty? That first race told me we probably were able to close that gap on some level. The question now becomes, can you finish that off and mentally close the gap too?
7: Yeah, that's just it, right? And you maybe have a little excuse your first race out, you know. And again, I thought the starter was holding him when the gates opened, so that could be an excuse as well, right? So I think this is the one out of Journalism, Sovereignty, Baeza. This was the one where you kind of felt like you just never saw his best.

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10: All right, Mr. Halterman. Before the boys can hit the track at Laurel Park, yes, Laurel Park, not Pimlico, it is the girls' turn to dance here in the Black-Eyed Susan. And you know what? We have a full field of 10. And it's another very interesting betting race. Your favorite is going to be the number 7 horse, Jumping the Gun, who was favored here last time out, ended up not being able to win the local prep for this. But there's a couple of horses sitting at 7-2. We got a handful under 10-1. You got a lot of options if you want to go double digits all the way up to that 15-1 price. Fun betting race, fun double if you're looking for this Black-Eyed Susan into the Preakness double. Where are you going on top?
11: Yeah, I didn't get crazy in this one. I did get crazy in the Preakness. We'll talk about it in a bit. But
10: ooh.
11: Yeah, we're both going to be crazy there. But I think in this one, I kind of looked to the outside, my Miss Mo, the number 10 horse, and thought, you know, I think if this horse gets out of the gate well, she will get to the lead. I do think she'll cross over before that first turn. I kind of think she can take him gate to wire. You look at her race last time around the Gulfstream Park Oaks. She got beat by Prom Queen by 2¾ of a length, but did hold off everybody else. I think Prom Queen would be like 2-5 in this race, to be quite honest with you. You know, I think she's been facing, talking about My Miss Mo, a lot better horses than a lot of these other ones. So on top, I kind of just think the speed's going to prevail here. I think Gaffleone gets My Miss Mo out of the gate, and I think she takes him gate the wire. So I went number 10, My Miss Mo, on top.
10: Yeah, look, she's the favorite, right? Like, when they actually break from the gate, she is absolutely the favorite.
5: Yes. This morning this was line is
10: I don't
5: a
10: understand
5: joke.
10: Either morning line. I'm no. not a big, like, bash the morning line guy either. But, like, both of these, I was surprised. Like, I think my Miss Mo is 2-1, something like that.
11: Yep.
10: And for all the reasons that you said, look, she's coming from Gulfstream Park. No knock to Tampa or Laurel or any of the other places we've got Parks horses shipping in from here. Probably the best last race is that last race for My Miss Mo in the Gulfstream Park Oaks. Run second to Prom Queen. Prom Queen came back and ran, I thought, really well with not a great trip in the Kentucky Oaks as well. So that kind of it flatters that last effort for My Miss Mo. If you go two back, ran second to She Be Smooth. I think She Be Smooth is a really good horse. Like, so you have solid competition for My Miss Mo here. The pace, I think, is the one part where she may have a little bit of pressure. There are some horses that have speed to her inside. We'll see how fast they want to go early. Horses like Bracken Papa here, the five horse with Jose Ortiz on top, has been getting the lead in mile races. Now, the Fractions aren't all that fast. Savor It, the four horse, has a little speed, but again, Fractions not all that fast. You don't have that true sprinter who is turning around. So I do think it is a chance for My Miss Mo to clear. I'm just not as optimistic, I think, as you are, that she will be able to clear.
11: Yeah, I think the five is the biggest danger. But, you know, you talked about Breaking Papa coming out of those Louisiana bred races. That's my problem. I just don't know that this horse is going to go up there and have that kind of same speed as My Miss Mo. And like I said, I think the big key is coming out of the gate. Going to have to break really well out of the gate here. That's the biggest thing for me. Get to the front, clear the five, and I think can do it. And it's, again, I think been facing tougher horses. So I see what you're saying. There are other horses that do have a little bit of speed. I just think My Miss Mo is the fastest, and I think she's the classiest of the ones.
10: Yeah, she's definitely the classiest. I'm going to go to the morning line favorite here, who I actually think I will get a better price on than the morning line. That's the number seven horse, who's 3-1 on the morning line, jumping the gun. I think this horse probably goes off at 7-2, maybe 4-1. Like, I think we see a float up, first off, because My Miss Mo gets money. Secondly, because the last race wasn't great, and this horse lost to Ivy Girl and AP Girl. AP's Girl, both horses are in this race. It was a local prep at Laurel here for kind of the Black-Eyed Susan. It was this horse's first time off the layoff and jumping the gun, and you could see the horse just kind of didn't have it, was in the bait of eight posts, broke out at the start, didn't get a clean trip. You didn't see the same kick that you saw from that first season. She wants to be forward, so I don't worry about the pace or the lack thereof, which I think we both agree. We're not going to get a scorching pace in this race, unlike the Preakness. I want someone who's going to be close. She's going to be close. I kind of trust the back races, the two-year-old races, and the fact that you had Luis Saez, I think, here is a positive thing as well. So I'm going to go with jumping the gun, but, like, tepidly, because I do want, like, 7-2, 4-1. I don't really love this horse if she's the favorite, but at the same time, I do think we get a little bit of a float in the price.
11: Yeah, it's funny. I like a different horse out of that race. I don't hate yours. I just want to say that quickly. I kind of thought AP's Girl might be really interesting in this spot coming out of that race. This is one that had ran two nice ones in a row, you know, and again, at Fairgrounds, maiden and allowance, but I thought first race here at Laurel had the lead and just kind of got beat late, but I thought ran okay. I think second start here at Laurel Park, also getting Ira out of board. That's kind of the one I wanted out of the, you know, the quote unquote local prep. I don't really want the winner. I'm with you. I think if you're going to take one, take the 7 or the 9. I kind of preferred the 9 AP's Girl out of it. I just thought she ran a little bit of a better race. And like I said, I like those races at Fairgrounds. You know, they tried the turf for a long time with this horse, but once we got to the dirt, you really saw this horse kind of wake up a little bit. Pretty good breeding to go long as well. I liked that from AP's Girl. I think she's going to get better going longer. So, but again, I'm with you. I think you take the 7 or the 9 out of it. I don't really want Ivy Girl, the winner of that race, at the local prep. I don't really want her out of it.
10: Yeah, I don't either. And to me, like, the one thing that jumps out of her with jumping the gun specifically is the race two back on the Des Moiselles, where we were 8 lengths behind Zany. But that was when Zany was a 2-year-old, and, like, Zany was Zany. And, like, that horse didn't really, she didn't step forward into her 3-year-old season the way I think a lot of people expected her to step forward. Whereas, like, we don't know yet if jumping the gun is going to. I got to call out two other horses here that I think make a lot of sense at a decent prices. The number eight, Majestic Lucia, she's only run three times. She has the right to improve here. She also has some tactical speed. We'll see what she's able to do for Barbosa and Alvarado. And then the number three, Holly's Holiday, who's 6-1 on the morning line. Another lightly raised horse. She's going to be third off the layoff here. Just the fifth start for Kenny McPeak. Flavian Pratt jumps aboard after winning 200K stakes race over at Oaklawn. To me, those are both players in this race, especially if you're building like a super underneath either the 10 or the 7, depending on how you're attacking this. I think that the 3 and the 8 are both logical contenders.
11: I thought the 3 was a big-time player in here, talking about Holly's Holiday. You know, two races as a 2-year-old, one at Keeneland, one at Churchill, and just didn't pick up her feet at all. And it's like, well, I don't know who this horse is, really. You look at those Oaklawn races, Mike, they were pretty good. The Maiden was a very good race as well. You know, I thought that was a very good way to kind of just totally reverse the form. That race last time out was solid. That Valley of the Vapors wasn't a horrible stakes race at Oaklawn. Now, it was just a mile, but it is a two-turn mile at Oaklawn, so I do think that is important to note when you're coming to now have to stretch back out again. At least it was a two-turn race, but I thought that was easily the best race of her career, and I think if she can build on that, get Flavian Pratt aboard, I like her a lot. That's who I had in second, and I think she can show up here again. Going to have to improve, we know that, but not that much, right? She's within the range of these horses, so I thought Holly's Holiday was going to be really interesting. I think she'll get a great trip kind of stalking those early leaders and try to be ready to pounce. And then getting Flavian, that's good as well. So, yeah, I really, really liked the number three, Holly's Holiday.
10: Yeah, I'm probably going to end up with some type of trifecta with the 7 and 10 on top and then playing the 3, the 8, and the 9 underneath. All right, that is the Black-Eyed Susan, race number 13 from Laurel Park, mile and an eighth over the turf course on Friday. Number 10, My Miss Mo for Aaron. Number 7, jumping the gun for me, but I want 7-2 or 4-1. I'm going to pass up if we do have that 3-1 price. All right, if you are listening over in podcast form, we appreciate it. Make sure to check out the YouTube page. We've got a YouTube page now at VSiN at the Track over on YouTube where you can get involved in the show yourself. We'll have a lot of people involved a little bit later as the debate was raging inside the comments on what we should do for the Triple Crown. I think I got like 8 of them to read, Aaron. So a lot of people are going to be joining the show a little bit later. 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Join the At the Track community and post your questions and comments below. All right, Aaron, we march on. And we march on to race number 10 on the Saturday card, the Grade 3 Dinner Party here, a mile and an eighth over the Laurel Park Turf Course. And it's an interesting one because there's really two horses that are going to take the majority of the betting here. The number 3, Cruise the Nile, 9-5 on the morning line. And the number 6, Dresden's Row here, 7-5 on the morning line. They have similar styles. I think we could argue about who's going to get the lead. I think the pace is going to be interesting here. You've got 4th Washington at 7-2. Bourbon for Toby, always been one of my favorites, sitting there at 12-1, a little bit longer of a price. But it's a fun, I think it's going to be a fun race to watch and a race you have to bet very strategically if you're going to try and make money here, because I do think it is most likely the 3 or 6 that ends up first across the line. Where are you going here in the dinner party?
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11: I actually really like the six in this spot. Dresden Row is a horse. I am thrilled that this horse drew outside of the three, because I think the three gets the lead, and I think the six, Flavian Pratt, can place that horse wherever he likes. I really like Dresden Row in this spot. I think he's the single on top. Now, you look at the race last time out at Keeneland in an allowance race. That was a very tough allowance race. There were some good horses in there. Integration was in that race and finished third. He came back to win. He's a nice horse, especially at that level. Dresden Row just looked awesome. He just stalked the pace and absolutely dominated. And dominated over a Keeneland turf course that's not exactly favoring towards horses towards the front during that whole meet. Dresden Row said, hey, that's no problem. That was also the first race for Todd Pletcher. This horse had been at Woodbine and running well at Woodbine in really tough races. Like I said, Pletcher took over last time out. Pratt was aboard there. Pratt was aboard here. I think they were working backwards to try to get this kind of a spot. I think it's a really nice stake spot for him to show up in. I really like this horse, Mike. I like I said, drawing outside the three I thought was big. I think it's a perfect trip, and I think buries him. I really like Dresden Row in the spot.
10: I agree with you. I put Dresden Row on top as well. To me, it was not actually between the 3 and the 6.
11: Mm-hmm.
10: I'm kind of willing to take a shot against the 3 here. I'm going to see if we can get creative underneath. Again, we'll talk about how to bet this race in a second, because I do think these are the smaller fields. You have to structure your tickets, especially when there are two shorter price favorites, in a way that you can make sure you're making money, you're taking advantage of those opinions. It sounds like you've got a big one with Dresden's Row. Like I said, I agree. Like the second time in the Pletcher Barn absolutely matters. The back class you have here, I think, absolutely makes a difference as well. This is a horse been consistently running in grade two and grade three events up at Woodbine. Did come down to Turfway Park, ran in a $250,000 stakes race, ran second that day there. I like the fact that that first turf race was so good, because to me, if you were going to poke a hole in this horse, it's the fact that, hey, we hadn't won on turf. Because prior to that effort, hit the board 3 times, 1 second, 2/3, but had never actually got a win on turf. Now you've got the win on turf. We saw the I'm not going to call it like big time improvement, but the level of the horse, to me, slightly improved in that first race off of what we had seen over at Woodbine. So I do think we have a level here that is a little bit up from what we have seen in the past. You'd think that second off, you're going to get even better here for Pletcher. This is a 5-year-old. It's not like this is a 7 or 8-year-old where we've kind of seen the ceiling. All of that, to me, it kind of points to agree with you that Dresden's Row is going to win this race. You also like don't need the lead, which is nice. I don't know who's going to get the lead. I guess that's my next question for you here. Is it Thundering? Is it Cruise Denial? Is it a situation where Let's Say Thee just decides to pop the gate from the inside and just go? To me, this the pace early was one of the bigger question marks in this race.
11: I think it's Cruise Denial. I think he's going to get to the lead. And if not him, I think it's Thundering. I think it's the 2 or the 3. I know what you're trying to say with the 1 as well. I just don't know that he's naturally fast enough. But from the rail, maybe you just go and try it. But I really think Cruise Denial gets the lead. I think Thundering is going to stalk a little bit or maybe even press. And then I think Dresden Row is going to kind of sit right behind him. That's kind of how I see it unfolding here. I could see it being a little bit quicker than you might think for a turf race here at Laurel with the 2 and the 3 if they end up going. And though, you know, look, he's still kind of a shorter price, but that's why I like the number 4, Fort Washington, in second here. He's very honest. Like, we kind of know what he's going to do. He's going to drop back, and he's going to make one run. And if we do get pace, I can see him getting up late for second. Again, he is 7-2. It's not a long shot, but I think Fort Washington is a very likely second-place finisher in this one.
10: Yeah, I kind of agree with you. I was between Fort Washington and A Bourbon for Toby in second here. I just don't want to. I want to try and create some value. And if you have the favorite who's 7-5 on top, putting the 3 horse who's 9-5 in second is just not going to create any value in the race for you. So I went 6-4, and then the question was, do I want to put the 3 or the 5 or the 2 in third when I'm playing trifectas, or do I want to put a couple of them there, see if I can really create more value? But I think the 6-4 Cold Exact is kind of the way you look at it here, because these are the two most proven horses, and I'm generally someone who, like, hey, Cruise Denial, it's the horse on the come up, going to get better. Like, this is the Mike style of horse. I'm not sure how much better we're going to get. And, like, I look back at who we have faced, and I get that you beat Burnham Square 2 back at Gulfstream Park. Burnham Square came from, like, way out of it, and the pace was not that fast that day, and the track was playing extremely fast that day. So, for me, that race isn't necessarily as impressive as it looks on paper. We'll see. Like, the next race out at Laurel was a very fast time.

0: Square ran an otherworldly type of race for him last out. The race he ran at Gulfstream when Cruz and I won was not the same one he ran in the last start at Keeneland. So that doesn't mean a total lot to me. And again, you said it, and you're 100% right. When you get one horse at 7-5 and one horse at 9-5, you got to make a decision. You can't play them both, right? And so for me, I just kept going back, and it's like the proven commodity for me is Dresden Row. I mean, you mentioned it, like, we didn't really know what we were going to see getting to the turf and getting to Todd Pletcher, but we could look back and say, man, this horse ran really well at Woodbine. I know it was on synthetic, but ran really well against really good horses over and over and over. So I just kept going back to the six over the three here. And look, if you're sitting here and you're listening, it's like, I like that three. Okay, then if you're going to make that decision, then don't play the six and go three over four or three over five, something like that.
1: Yeah, so let's talk about the prices here. The number one, What Say Thee, 15-1. The number two, Thundering, 15-1. We both talked a little bit about Bourbon for Toby, 12-1. The number five and the number seven, Harrow, 12-1. I'd be surprised if any of them win. I think I could make a case for all four hitting, like running third or fourth, though, depending on how this plays out. I do like a Bourbon for Toby the most of that bunch. Is there a longer shot you prefer in here?
0: Yeah, I like the five or the seven. I think that's the one. If you're going to play a long shot, you go with those two. I'm not sold on the one or the two. You've talked about the five a lot, so we'll talk about the seven, Harrow. Look, Safi Joseph, Tyler Gaffleone, so that's good right there. You start off with very good connections. That's a positive. And then you look at the race like three back at the Bowling Green up at Saratoga. Ran third? Yeah, you know, kind of wasn't close, but Farbridge and El Razine were in that race. I mean, you know, not too bad. You know, third last time out, got beat by a couple horses that aren't too bad. You know, missed the cut, beat him last time out. He's not awful. This is a horse kind of like the poor man's version of Fort Washington, right? Drop back, make one run. If they come back to you enough, you can hit the board. So I thought, you know, him and Fort Washington are going to kind of be together. I think they'll make their runs. I think Fort Washington will outkick Harrow, but I think Harrow could be right there. So if it falls apart, I definitely think he could get third. That's probably his ceiling, but he's an honest horse, right? You know exactly what he's going to do in this race.
1: Yeah, he's going to make a run. We don't know if he'll be in the race. That's the other issue here with Harrow. He is scheduled or is entered for tonight, Thursday night at Churchill Downs. We'll see if he is in race number five or not. I agree with you. I do think he can make one big run. The pace is more of a concern for me with Harrow. Mm-hmm. Fort Washington is just a true horse. Like, he doesn't really need pace to close. He's just good. Harrow, I'm more worried we need pace to be able to close. I do think the one, What Say Thee, at least a little bit interesting here from a what we're going to do perspective. Like, let's say the two and the three go and the one just sits the trip right behind them. You're going to get Capron seat. You're going to save ground both turns. I wouldn't be shocked if you can parlay that into a third place finish in this race, right? We'll see if it actually happens. I don't think that the wind opportunity there is necessarily on top, but I do think that there is a possibility that What Say Thee can run underneath. So again, I think a good race if you want to play tries or supers. I think a not wonderful race if you are betting to win, unless, let's say, you hold that 7-5 price or 8-5 on Dresden's Row. And that's where both of us will be going here. Laurel Park, race number 10, the dinner party, grade 3, mile and eighth on the turf course on Saturday from Laurel. Number 6, Dresden Row for me. Number 6, Dresden Row for Aaron. 7-5 on the morning line there. All right, let's head over to the feature of the weekend, the grade 1. The Preakness Stakes, the race everybody has been talking about for 2 weeks that we cannot wait to see what happens here. Honestly, I can't wait to see what happens here. I get, you know, we'll talk about the Triple Crown thing in a second. Don't you worry. That'll be available over YouTube, wherever you get your podcasts. If you're joining us over on VSiN in the simulcast here, you got to join the group, join the community if you want to be able to hear everything on the episode, including the best bets at the end. But this is a fun race. I realize that the public probably doesn't care. But I think it's a kind of fun race. I think you can find ways to find some value here. 14 three-year-old colts heading postward, Aaron. Who are you putting on top?
0: Oh, boy. Yeah, it is a fun race. It's a great betting race. There's so many different ways you can go. All right, well, here's my crazy pick. I'm going to go number 5, Talkin', on top in this spot. 20-1 on the morning line. I don't think we're going to get that. I do think we're going to get double digits, though, no doubt about it. Biggest thing for me, Joel Rosario off Irad Ortiz Jr. on. I think that is very, very good.
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10: When you look at Tocan, I think he needs to be off the pace a little bit more. I don't think he needs to be in last. I think he needs to be a mid-pack type of horse. I think IRAD will do that. I think there's a ton of speed signed on here, and so I think that sets up for his kind of projected trip. It's also his third race off of the layoff, so I think he's going to improve in this spot. I want a horse that's going to improve in this spot. I think that's a big key here. The biggest thing for me, he's bred to get the distance. He's going to get the trip. Gargan has him ready to run his absolute best race in this spot, and then he gets IRAD. So I'm going to take a shot, Mike. I'm going to take a swing. I did not want to play a short price here. Give me number 5, Tocan, on top. I know.
11: This has been my horse.
10: I know. I knew you were.
11: For weeks. Yeah. Like, I think I talked about talking that he was going to run underneath in both those races. Give me the five talking on top, 20-1. I everything you said, like Gargan third off the layoff here, Irad jumps aboard. The rides were not good in the last two races. You saw the talent in the Grade One Champagne. The horse came from off the pace to break the maiden. It makes sense that this horse closes. It makes sense that this horse gets the distance. You have significant upside when you don't need to improve that much to be able to beat everybody in this field, and you're getting 20-1. I'm surprised. I did not think you would take talk in there. I did not think we'd have the same pick. But yeah, I like the five horse. I thought this was the value bet. I do have the one Taj Mahal in second, who is 5-1, one of your favorites, and one of the more interesting horses. We talked a lot that there is going to be speed in here. I'm not convinced that Taj Mahal needs the lead. This is one of those, like, I think Bob Baffert rejects. Never was in the Bob Baffert barn, but based on the ownership group, SF Racing, Starlight Racing, Madicat Stables, the Avengers of horse racing. My guess is that this was a Baffert, like, tagged horse, sold for $500,000, ends up in the Brittany Russell barn, which is not irregular. We do see a lot of those kind of Baffert horses end up there, or tag for Baffert end up there. Horses 3-for-3 in the career, came from off the pace sprinting, one gate to wire the last two times, going a mile and a mile and an eighth. What do you make of Taj Mahal here?
10: I really worry about the trip. That's my worry. I think, look, if you want a horse that can win at Laurel Park, well, he's your horse. You want a horse that wins, there's your horse. He's 3-for-3. I'm not going to talk you off of him. I will say that immediately. But what I'll say is what you said has to be right. He has to be able to win with a much different trip than what he's been winning with. The race last time out, he was 10 lengths clear at the half-mile marker. That's not happening in this race. He also ran 47.8 to get there. So that's not happening. However,
11: right. That to me is the key there. He was not that fast.
10: No.
11: And he was 10 lengths up.
10: You stole the words right out of my mouth. You've been so professional until this point. No, that's exactly
11: you
10: what
11: you stole my horse.
10: 47.8 to the half. He's not tugging to get there. He's just naturally running, right? So what's going to happen? Okay, let's pretend they go 47 and change to the half here, which I think they're going to be faster. But he's going to either be surrounded by horses or he's going to be behind horses. So we'll see what he can do. That was my worry, but I'm saying I'm worried about it, but I'm not saying it's impossible, right? Where some of these other ones, it's like they have to be in the front. I don't think it's possible for them to stalk. This horse, we don't know because he's never really faced anybody that's any good. So
12: right,
10: he's kind of just been on the lead because he's just so much better than what he's faced. So that's my big worry with Taj Mahal. What does he do around better horses? I know this field isn't great. It's better than what he's been up against.
11: It is. It is better than what he's been up against. There's no doubt about that. I do think you could argue he's going to get better because it's fourth race of the career. There's a logical argument you could make that you're going to get the best career race here, which I think is important. I do agree with you. You want someone who's going to improve. Again, I go back to the maiden breaking score where he didn't break well, but he was 6-of-6 and just circled the field, was able to close. So clearly the ability to stalk is there. He didn't rush up and then try. Like, we've seen a lot of horses, they miss the break in their first start. They rush up into the pace and they collapse. He was able to relax and pass horses. And again, not the greatest group, but at least we know it's in there. It's possible for Taj Mahal to be able to do so. All right, let's talk about your favorite on the morning line. the number 9 Iron Honor, your winner of the Gotham at Aqueduct going a mile, decided to try and go a mile and eighth in the Wood Memorial. That didn't go great, despite the fact that you've got Nyquist on the top, Blame on the bottom. Was the favorite that day, lost to Albus, Right to Party, and Ocelli in a race that collapsed, which reminds me a lot of what's going to happen in this race. How does Iron Honor win?
10: First of all, there's no way he's the favorite. I think he's such a terrible morning line favorite. We were talking before they gave the morning line. He's like, yeah, it could be Taj Mahal. It's probably going to be incredible, but it's definitely going to be one of those two. And then it's Iron Honor. Look, here's the deal. It is Chad Brown in the Preakness, and his record is very, very good here doing this, skipping in the Derby and going to the Preakness. And so, for that, you do have to say, okay, he's dangerous, right? Flavian Proud aboard as well, that too. I think the biggest key to what you said, I agree with you 100%. There's going to be a lot of pace. He's been up on the pace all three races. Why he didn't run well in the Wood Memorial, he was up and pressed the pace and got tired. Chad Brown's taking the blinkers off, and they're doing that trying to get the horse to relax. Perhaps he gets more of a middle of the pack type of trip here, and maybe it gives him a shot. But I'm 100% with you. I want nothing to do with this horse on top as a win bet. I just don't want to go there. Can he do the Chad Brown thing and turn it around and reverse the form? Yes. But do you want to bet all that stuff to happen at a shorter price? No.
11: This was never the plan, too. Let's be like Chad Brown, really good at planning horses for the Preakness, like he was planning Emerging Market to run in the Preakness before his plans got ruined. By the way, Emerging Market would be like 2-5 in this race. This is a backup plan. And to me, that so you can't really say, well, Chad Brown in the Preakness, really good. Chad Brown generally has a horse who is prepping for the Preakness as he goes through the Derby races, right? He doesn't, like, Iron Honor was not prepping for the Preakness. Iron Honor was just kind of running where Iron Honor might be able to fit. The goal wasn't to win the Preakness ever with Iron Honor. We're just here because this isn't a great field. He makes sense. Okay. 9-2 is way too short. I need like 10-1 to bet Iron Honor. Like, I don't, not even a little bit for me. All right, let's go to the two horses that ran in the Kentucky Derby and are back in this race. That would be the number 3, Ocelli, who will be making his 8th start. Still chasing a victory, but has earned $600,000. Might be the highest earning maiden ever in a Triple Crown race. And the number 12, Incredible Tier, who was ran 6th in the Kentucky Derby. And I thought didn't get a great trip, but kind of, you know, wasn't terrible either. What do you make of these two horses coming back on 2 weeks rest, Ocelli and Incredible?
10: Let's start with Incredible, because I do think he's a very logical horse here. I do think he is a favorite of this race when they go to post. And I get it. I think it was a really good move by Riley Mutt to put him here, give him a shot. I mean, he does look good in a grade one, and I don't know that he's going to look good in a grade one ever again, to be quite honest. My problem with Incredible, everything I just said makes sense. If you want to play him in this race, that makes sense as well. I'm going to put him on pick 4 and pick 5 tickets. I just don't know that he's that good. And I know nobody's that good in this race, but, man, I don't really care about the Virginia Derby. I don't think that's a relevant data point when it comes to handicapping future races. I also don't care about the Holy Bull. We didn't run very well. That's fine, too. That doesn't bother me. The Street Sense was just okay. The Kentucky Derby was just okay. I don't know who he is. I don't know how good he is. I still am skeptical that he's that good. So I didn't want him at a short price. Ocelli is a horse I said right after the Derby. I will never bet that horse ever in his next start. He enters here and he has on paper an absolutely perfect setup.
11: Yeah.
10: Can he do what he did in the Derby, or is he more like he was in all those other races? I don't know, Mike. I really don't know. With him,
11: he got rocked by Incredible by 7 lengths.
10: Yeah,
11: go ahead and beat me. Go ahead. But you were 70-1 in the Derby for a reason. You were 23-1 in the frickin' Wood Memorial.
10: Yeah,
11: which was not a good race for a reason. Like, I know, hard pass. Like, I can't at 6-1. Maybe if Ocelli was 20-1, I would talk about this as a horse that I want to use underneath. It's 6-1. If Ocelli runs well, congratulations, Ocelli, and everyone who backed him. I just can't at this price. A horse that ran or was supposed to run in the Kentucky Derby, who I apparently cannot quit, is Great White, who I do like in this spot as well. 15-1, the number 13 horse here. This horse can close. I don't know why we were on the pace in the Bluegrass. I think this sets up well for Great White here. They said the horse came out of that race, flipped on its back behind the gate, was scratched before the race incredibly well. I think Great White at 15-1 makes a ton of sense underneath and is another horse that I will use in my Pick X wagers.
10: I couldn't get there. I want to get there with Great White. I do. Because look, 2 of those 4 races, you can look at them and go, I see the talent there. You know, the maiden was nice. It was synthetic surface, but we're grasping at things, right, for this race. The Battaglia, it was nice. He ran well in that race. The Bluegrass, I agree, kind of, that just wasn't the trip. They said he was sick out of that race, too, so you maybe just draw a line through it. I just can't. From the 13 hole, oh, I think that's not that great of a post, dude, and I can't get there with him. I want to. He's a beautiful horse. He does kind of have a look at one that's maturing. I couldn't get there with him.
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10: Numbers game here on VSiN, the Sports Betting Network. Matt Brown and Kelly Bidlin. Gil will be back next week. Dustin back in here tomorrow. As we are following along here, it's a very interesting PGA Tour Championship leaderboard here as we do have Aldrich Pottinger in the house, so he's sitting there with a 67. He is donezo, 3 under for his round, and we start to see some of these other names that we didn't really expect. You know, they won't be there at the end. We see this all the time, Kelly, which is why you get first-round leader
0: numbers on awesome players that you get, and it's because the reason golf tournament is four rounds is because the skill will eventually work its way to the top. You can run hot or bad, either way, in one round of golf, right? And so that's why we're at where we're at. So if you're holding a pot getter first round leader ticket, good on you. I hope you won a boatload of money. He ain't winning the tournament. If you're holding a Minwoo or a whatever or something like that, I mean, good on you. I don't know if Minwoo's built for this, built for the long haul at this course either, whatever. But Stephen Yeager, Daniel Brown, Bud Cauley, Aldrich Potgieter, all these names at the top of the leaderboard.
10: Yeah, it's look, all guys with some skill that we've seen do it like you're talking about, but can you put it together for four rounds? Different story. It's always been fascinating to me, Matt, because obviously people that listen to this show know it's NBA and golf for me are my two biggest sports betting-wise. It's first quarter betting in the NBA, right? It's the same sort of thing, right? You usually how I'm handicapping a game is to how is it going to play out over four quarters. Same thing with a golf tournament. How's it going to play out over four rounds? But yeah, you never know what can happen in one round. At last name Nash tweeting, and any PM guys you are eyeing for first round leader based on this, how this morning is playing. Kind of talked about it. We think there are some guys that are live here this afternoon. Nobody going crazy low here this morning.
0: I will probably play Scotty at 10-1. At 10-1, with the fact that 3-under is kind of what is looking like the score to beat. Because every time these guys get to 2, they go back to 1. Mm-hmm. Then they get back to 2, and they go back to 1. And you know, they get up to 3, they never get to 4. It seems like 3 will be it. And, you know, if somebody's going to go out and shoot 66, Scotty can shoot 66.
10: Yeah, he absolutely can. I went with some longer shots. I took Morikawa and Kitayama.
0: Morikawa can shoot 66, too, as long as he's healthy. And, like, we read on air yesterday, we read in the podcast what he had to say about all that. I mean, he's trying to tell us that the 2 weeks off was what he needed to be good. So all we can do is believe him.
10: Yep.
0: All we can do is believe him. He might be lying.
10: I guess we haven't heard any more on Rory's blister underneath his toenail or anything.
0: No, he's almost like however
10: Sounds
0: many.
10: Terrible.
0: Yeah, I mean he's however many holes deep. So yeah, no, he's good to go.
10: Tell me you play too much golf. That's how you tell me. When you have a blister underneath a toenail, it's like, hey, you just need to sit down on the couch for a couple weeks, Rory.
0: So we have discussed that we both like laying it there with the Cavs. Then we do have another game tomorrow, the late game, Spurs and Timberwolves, where the Spurs will look to end this series. They are 4.5-point favorites on the road over the Wolves. 218.5 is our total here in that one. If you think the Timberwolves get it done outright, plus 160. I do not. I think this is not exactly the same thing that I was saying here in Cleveland and Detroit, but there is a lot of parallel here in which there are multiple ways San Antonio can get to you, and we've seen Minnesota, when Ant isn't being Ant, that they're just not really able to get at you from a different way.
10: And to compete at this level, right? It's no slight against Minnesota. Like, they're awesome. And look, I laid the points with the Spurs.
0: And if he's fully healthy, who knows what this series looks like, right?
10: Absolutely.
0: Yeah, if he's fully healthy, who knows what this series looks like.
10: I have absolutely come around on this Timberwolves team, though, from the standpoint of for the past two regular seasons, have driven me absolutely insane trying to bet on or against this team because you have no idea what you're going to get from a night-to-night basis. This is so clearly a Chris Finch coach team that has just become a playoff basketball team. It's get to the playoffs and we'll figure it out then. So, look, I've underestimated them in the past couple of years in the playoffs a couple times too. And I am a believer that now that you talk about, when you talk about any series involving the Minnesota Timberwolves, whatever your prediction is, you probably need to add on a win or two for Minnesota because Chris Finch is that good with what he can do on the sideline and with this roster. I thought it was interesting hearing Zach talk about this earlier, about what they're going to do with Gobert, man. I think you just mail in this game now if you're talking about moving Gobert out of the starting lineup or going away from him a little bit. You still got to lean on him defensively. He's never going to be an extreme offensive threat. Look, you need more out of Julius Randle. You're not getting what you thought you were going to get out of him. I think it is concerning that after a couple big games from Ant in Minnesota, he looked like he was maybe struggling a bit more in San Antonio again the other night. Where else is that help going to come from? I think that's a problem. I think Minnesota's running out of answers. And meanwhile, the Spurs, we saw it in that last game too.
2: Like, Keldon Johnson had been struggling. They didn't really need him. He stepped up. Sixth man of the year stepping up, having a big game. They still have things that they're unlocking, I think, as they're moving forward in this playoffs. So, yeah, I like the Spurs. I know I sent you this tweet yesterday. Hey, the three times the Spurs have lost this season, this is what's happened in the games. Wemby shot 5-for-17 one game. Okay, they lost. Wemby knocked himself out, and then Wemby got ejected. That's the three times they've lost in the playoffs so far. So, like the Spurs team, I think they close things out tomorrow night.
0: We have seen, and so unlike the first game that we talked about, we have seen two Spurs blowouts in this series. It would not shock me if the Spurs won this by margin. Uh-huh. You know what I'm saying? Like, I would be surprised in the other game. I would not be surprised in this game.
2: Yeah, I'm the same way.
0: If this was a 15-point game, 17-point game, it would not shock me at all. So if you are very, very high on the Spurs and you want to play a couple alt lines, I would endorse it in this one, not necessarily in the other one. If we're, you know.
2: Same way. Yeah. I mean, look, and it's the, but, yeah, I laid 4.5. I also wouldn't be shocked if Minnesota wins this outright. They're a team that I laid the 4.5. It's not exactly a big bet for me, Matt. That's the amount of fear that Minnesota's put into me over the years. I don't think they are the type of squad that's just going to go home and completely lay down in this game. But the talent difference and with the injuries on Minnesota, there's an absolute possibility that the Spurs run up a big score.
0: It's just not the same. I mean, you know, Wemby got ejected and like it was basically like he got a rest game, you know, and like so right. Yes. I mean, you know, he's gonna be as fresh as anyone in these series, you know, in these series or whatever, because the dude gets ejected early in the game.
2: I brought it up yesterday when we were talking about recapping that game from Wednesday night. I guess one of the other Gobert concerns, though, because it stuck out to me big time, they were 48% of their shots in that game 5 at the rim for the San Antonio Spurs. I mean, that is an extreme percentage. And if Gobert's not slowing that down, then okay, yeah, maybe. I don't know what you're doing out there.
0: Yeah. I think Dylan Harper
2: is a stud, man.
0: Interesting as well in this one. Like, I don't know exactly how many minutes they're going to give him and all of that. And if I did, then this guy is good, man. It's unfortunate for him that he's on a team with Wemby, while also being very fortunate because he doesn't have to be like an absolute superstar.
2: I'll take his next 10 years.
0: Like, that's what I'm saying. Like, he doesn't have to be an absolute superstar. Like, I think it's going to be a really great, you know, thing that for him that he actually ends up there with Wemby having to take all the pressure of being the face of the organization. I think Harper, in over the next couple of years, we really see him blossom, you know, because, again, he didn't have the same pressure all the
2: time. He doesn't have the same pressure, right? And we also talked about Cooper Flagg, right? Everybody's going to be focused on slowing down Cooper Flagg for the next several years. When you have play next to a Wemby, it makes things easier. This might be a nice transition into our next topic. But, like, I think you're seeing it in this playoffs between him and VJ Edgecombe. Like, there's been a lot of talk about this upcoming draft class. Good luck on being as good as what we just saw between Cooper Flagg, Colin Knipple, and these guys in the playoffs that we're seeing ball out, man. It's pretty dang impressive.
0: So we do have the odds up. A.J. DeBonta -350 to go number one overall. If you were with us here on this very program when I was filling in a few months ago, you have a much better number in your account there on A.J. DeBonta. Darren Peterson, +310. 11, 9, and 7.
2: Oh, damn.
0: 11, 9, and 7.
2: Good on you.
0: I've got like 3.
2: I don't remember that.
0: Yeah, 11, 9, and 7. Well, because he was third on the board at the time. Because
2: Boozer
0: everyone thought
2: second?
0: It was Boozer. Mm-hmm. Yeah, everyone thought it was Boozer. And then he just played his way into like being the second choice, and then played his way into being the first choice in all that. Peterson at 3-10, 11-1 on Boozer, and then Caleb will. Well, let's just be real. It's going to be DeBonta. It seems like that is almost set in stone here that it's going to be him.
2: Man, this
0: could surprise, I guess, if it's Peterson.
2: This price is coming down a little bit. I think Peterson's still live for number one. I think there. Jonathan Gaffoni was on with Zach Lowe earlier this week. I think he had some interesting comments just about every time these two have matched up, and from what he's seen and talking to other scouts, even going back to when these guys were on under 16 teams together, just nobody really, him and the guys he was talking to were kind of saying nobody had really ever thought that DeBonta was better at any point than Darren Peterson. I think the Peterson season with the cramping and there's the creatine stories and all that. I think the truth is probably somewhere in between, you know what I mean? I don't know if I fully believe that either, Darren. But look, we often say we're not talent evaluators when we talk about the NFL draft.
0: Exactly.
2: Guess what? I'm going to be a talent evaluator here, okay, Matt? I think Darren Peterson is pretty special, and I think from the second I saw him step onto, onto a court in college basketball, the three-level scorer like that, I thought he was ready for the pros right away. And DeBanza, I think, could end up being the best out of these guys. I think he's got that potential, but I think Peterson's ready to go now. So I might end up with a Peterson number one pick. The other one I've heard, I mean, just consuming some of the content, look, we still got a few weeks here before the draft, but consuming some of the draft content out there, I've heard that Boozer's number one on a couple teams' boards, too. I don't know if I fully believe that, but
0: I'd lose out if I did take a little once the Peterson number drifted up, I would be stupid not to play two big plus numbers for the guys that I think are going to go number one. If it goes Boozer, then I'm going to be very upset.
2: I don't think that actually happens, though. I am going to lock in a little bit of Peterson over 3-1.
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0: A numbers game on VSiN, the sports betting network.
1: Matt Kelly here on a numbers game Thursday. Appreciate you guys being here. And Kelly, we do want to get to this. Should have done this at the top of the show. You got a couple of first round leader bets that people can still get in on. One guy's out on the course already. You can bet him first round leader. I would not, but you can look, at least get in on a couple of the other guys.
2: Yeah, I made three before we got things teed off. And one guy that is out there is Ricky Fowler. I did play him 70-1. He's one under right now.
1: Yes, teeing off on eight.
2: Okay.
1: Well, on his eighth hole, which is he's playing the back first, which by the way should be good, at least somewhat better for your first round leader bet.
2: Good call.
1: Because front nine playing better, a little easier than the back nine.
2: And guess what? If you want to join me, you can get about the same numbers. Me, 80-1 over at DraftKings right now, so even better than what I got him at. I also played Colin Morikawa later, 50-1. I thought that was a good way to play him this week. I know you're on him outright, but just with any of the injury concerns for Morikawa, I think if you just isolate first round, it could be a good way to go. And then I played Kurt Kitayama as well, 80-1. Just took a few bombs for first round action here today.
1: Yeah, good on you. We'll continue to update this leaderboard as things progress. Jacob Bridgman's heater is officially over, as he is now 5 over through 8, and he has not been not even sniffing the top 20 of the leaderboard here for the last month and a half.
2: I'm only smiling because, yes, I considered him in a matchup yesterday, and I was like, nah, I can't do this with this form recently.
1: Yeah, this guy's not playing very well. All right, now let's head out to the guest line, bringing our very own Zach Cohen, host of Hardwood Handicapper, and, of course, every single day over there on VSiN.com. Zach, how you doing, buddy?
3: I'm good. How are you guys doing?
1: Rocking and rolling. Pretty fun for us to have a golf major going on on the East Coast. So it's happening while we're on air. So it's nice to be able to talk the golf. But like we say, over at VSiN.com, you not only get the major sports, but you get the ancillary sports as well. We do the golf stuff. You do some tennis stuff and all of that. And you do have a thought on a match that is happening tomorrow on the men's side.
3: Yeah, I'm taking Casper Ruud -1.5 sets against Luciano Darderi, which is a match that's going to be played in Rome. So Darderi, an Italian, is going to have the crowd in his favor. But I do think this is a match that Ruud really should win somewhat comfortably, not just because he's a better player, which he is. I mean, you look at some of the numbers over the last, five, even 7 years, Casper Ruud has been one of the best clay court players in the world. And if you look at just this season alone, there is a website called Tennis Viz that has a stat called performance rating, which is very similar to like a catch-all PFF grade. They have Casper Ruud as the fifth best player on the tour this year on clay. Darder is down at 25th, so there's a pretty big gap between the two to begin with. But Darder's also played two very physical matches in a row his last two times out. I think he's going to be a little bit tired, and I think that Ruud's physical style of play can wear on him. So I think this is going to be, a beatdown, and I do think it's going to be an impressive showing from Ruud, who starting to look like another guy that can make a run at the French Open.
2: Zach, Gil did get in on Iga yesterday for the French. Have you made any bets for the French Open yet, or anything that you're kind of got circled you might be getting close to?
3: The only thing I have is from a couple of weeks ago. I have Yannick Sinner +130 to win from before Alcaraz was injured. So pretty good number there. Do have Iga Swiatek to win this tournament at +550. So hoping that she could beat Alina Svitolina today and then go on to win the final. But yeah, Iga's looking a lot better and a lot more like Iga in Rome, which is not that surprising. These conditions in Rome, very similar to the ones in Paris. So this is a tournament that she's won 3 times. She's won the French Open, obviously, a million times. Do think that she's going to be the player to beat there, even though it's been, an up-and-down season so far.
1: Zach, the Cavs go on the road and get the win after being so incredibly terrible on the road basically all season long, certainly here in the playoffs. What did you take from last night, and what are you bringing with you into game number 6?
3: Just thought they did a really good job defensively when they needed to. I think that Max Strus has done a much better job than I would have thought he would do on Cade Cunningham in this series. They're kind of, employing a strategy of let everybody else beat you. Let, Cade go one-on-one with Strus, and he's at least making him work. I know that Cade's numbers were very good, but Strus is doing well enough to allow them to, defend the other guys and not get beaten anywhere else. So that's been very impressive. I think Evan Mobley starting to make some shots and play much better defensively has really taken this team to another level. And then obviously James Harden, when he's playing well in big postseason games, that's always nice to see. I thought he was great in that game 5 and now heading back home for game 6. You'd expect Cleveland to close it out, but nothing has been straightforward with this Cavaliers team. So we'll see. But I do think Cleveland minus 3.5 in game 6 is the way to play that.
2: All right. What about over in the West? We get game 6 back in Minnesota tomorrow night as well. Right now, the Spurs laying 4.5, 5, I believe, is where we're still at with that game. Yeah, 4.5, 5's out there. On the Spurs side, 218.5 your total. Any bets that you have made already for that one or you're thinking about making here?
3: I don't have anything really for this game. I did parlay the Cavaliers plus 10.5 last night with the Timberwolves plus 10.5 tomorrow night. So, you know, waiting out the second leg of that with some extra cushion for the Minnesota side. I do think the Timberwolves are going to keep that game close. I feel like this Minnesota team has been very competitive with San Antonio outside of, you know, game 2, which was a beatdown, and a couple of games with very slow starts. They really need to come out and play well in the first quarter, though. That's not groundbreaking analysis, but they have been blitzed by this Spurs team twice in this series when playing at home. They need to take advantage of their home court a little bit better, and interested in seeing what Chris Finch does with the lineups. I know that Reggie Miller was kind of alluding to him maybe, you know, pulling Rudy Gobert out of the starting 5. I don't think he'll do that, but I wouldn't be surprised if there's a quicker hook on Rudy, who has not been impacting this series offensively. And if you can have, you know, 2 shooters out there like Naz Reid and Julius Randle, I know Randle hasn't shot very well in this series, but if you have 2 floor spacing bigs, you can at least pull Wemby away from the rim and allow Anthony Edwards and Jaden McDaniels to get to the rim a little easier.
1: Well, Zach, I also have the 3.5 on the Cavs, as does Kelly, so that means we think that they are going to move on. What does a series look like between them and the Knicks?
3: I think it's going to be really close. I think a lot of people, now that they've seen the Knicks kind of beat up on 2 teams in a row, believe New York's going to the finals, but this is a matchup that could give them a lot of problems. I still think that for as good as the Knicks have looked offensively, defensively, there are still some problems hidden there. I think that having Jalen Brunson and Karl Anthony Towns on the floor together is always going to be an issue. It wasn't against these last 2 teams that just weren't good enough offensively to make them pay for it. But having like a pick and roll initiator like James Harden kind of hunting the mismatches that he's looking for and running that offense in the half court, I think Cleveland can make, you know, things very uncomfortable for New York on that end of the floor. This will be the worst defense that the Cavaliers have seen so far in the playoffs too, if that ends up being the matchup. So Cleveland's offense might look really, really tough to stop against New York. It'll just be a matter of, can that defense defend New York? Will be very difficult. The Cavaliers are not very good at the point of attack defensively, but I do think that they match up pretty well everywhere else, especially inside where you have Jared Allen and Evan Mobley, you know, with length and defensive instincts, just everything you need to kind of make things tough on Karl Anthony Towns and Mitchell Robinson.
2: Yeah, I think those are great points, Zach. I'm a little worried to see what the pricing is on that series because, yeah, there's been a lot of Knicks love here, and it might end up being too much. I'm with you. But I don't want to back the Cavs again, though, man. I really don't feel like doing that. All right. Gonna take everybody inside the Hardwood Handicappers group chat here for a second. We've been all over the NBA draft here recently, really getting excited. Zach does great work on the draft. Make sure to give him a follow up, Betting on X over on Twitter. He's always constantly tweeting and keeping things updated for the draft. We have odds for 1, 2, and 3, Zach. I know you were rushing to make a play for the 3rd overall pick in the NBA draft. Talk us through that one.
3: Yeah, I like Cam Boozer to go 3rd to Memphis. I think the Boozer's the best player in the draft. I think you know that now by talking to me in the Harvard Handicappers draft, in the chat. But I think that this, looking at the way that this board has played out, with the Grizzlies picking 3rd, it's really interesting because that is a team that over the last 10 years or so, really with this new front office, though, especially, they've really valued analytics. And last year, Boozer was the number 1 player in all of college basketball when looking at box plus minus, and that was, you know, amongst all players, not just freshmen. I think that you can make a really strong argument that he was more productive at Duke than Cooper Flagg was. Not saying he's a better player than Flagg, but I just find it very hard to believe that a team that, you know, really relies on models would pass on a player that analytically is the best player in this class. So I think that Boozer to go 3 at minus 125, very, very likely. I don't think that that's a team that's going to fall in love with Caleb Wilson over the surefire production of Boozer. And I think that Boozer is a player that can be really, really special in Memphis.
1: All right, Zach, we've got about 45 seconds left. You're in 2nd over there in the Killer Sports Challenge. Where will you be when it is all said and done?
3: Hopefully 1st, but we'll see. I tied for 2nd last year, was in a very similar spot a year ago. I think that Fezzik ended up winning, but hopefully I could finish top three. I just want to place again. If I could place 2 years in a row, I kind of established myself as one of the contenders.
2: Established himself right off the air there. Hey, sorry, Zach.
1: Did you see me immediately reach for my pack? And I'm like, oh boy, did I lose batteries?
2: Zach Cohen chasing Gil Alexander still in the VSiN Killer Sports.
1: You know what? I'll just fill in what he said. He said, I'm going to win this thing by five, is what he was saying. That's what he was going to say. He was like, no one stands a chance. I don't care about all these other losers.
2: Yep.
1: Let's create some controversy here, Kelly.
2: Yeah, this the I'm still not pictured on the standings, Matt. But don't worry, I'm climbing up. I'm only one off the screen now. Okay.
1: Oh, I didn't even know it was. There's more than 10 people in it, so you don't even make the thing.
2: The first round was rough. Okay, the second round's been better.
1: NFC win totals when we come back.
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1: Welcome back to Prop Points. Jeff Erickson here with Nick Whalen. And let's give you a quick update, quick scoreboard update in Major League Baseball. Number of day games going on. Three have already started. Two have scoring. One game is in the top of the first. That is the Mets and the Tigers. Nolan McLean on the mound for the Mets today, going up against Keydor Montero. In Pittsburgh, the Pirates scored three runs in the first inning off of Chase Dolander there. The big hit was a Ryan O'Hearn homer. He's up to seven on the season now. The Pirates went with a couple of openers to begin this game. In Cincinnati, Reds have a 2-0 lead. It's Chase Burns Day, so it's actually their best starter on the mound right now, and he's got three strikeouts over two and a third. Matt McLain with his fourth homer of the season off of Foster Griffin, who does have has five strikeouts so far. PGA, we talked about the Garrett Hinko situation, but for that two-stroke penalty, he'd be tied for the lead right now, which is at minus three. Jordan Spieth and Minwoo Lee, both at 3-under, among four players tied for the lead there. It's time to talk a little NBA draft. We had the lottery on the weekend there. We are now having the draft combine here, which to me, it's a thing that hasn't been a big thing for me to follow as closely, but it's been a bigger deal like the last 10 or 15 years, so it's picking up steam. We got interesting odds on the number one overall pick over at FanDuel. A.J. DeBonza is your favorite at minus 350. I was a little surprised to see him at minus money.
2: Mm-hmm. Yeah, it's kind of where these odds have sat for the last couple of months or so. And, you know, DeBonza has actually built a lead a little bit over Darren Peterson. But, yeah, I thought we might see maybe a little bit of a reversal there just because we got some clarity, depending on what you believe, at least, on the Peterson situation. It was creatine that he was basically like overdosing on and causing these repeated cramps at Kansas. But yeah, you know, it's interesting because in a draft where you have multiple candidates for the number one pick, you know, I think 2-3 months ago, Darren Peterson was probably slightly the guy for most. And then, you know, he kind of almost took himself out of the race for a little bit and allowed DeBonza, who played really well down the stretch for BYU, to become that incumbent guy. Now, you know, we don't have as much time to look ahead to the NBA draft as we do like the entire process for the NFL, where it's like sometimes you almost don't want to be that preordained number one pick because you run out of platitudes, you run out of good things to be said about you, and it inevitably it turns into like, wait, is he actually the number one pick? Have we just, you know, penciled this guy in, and in reality it might not work out? We don't have enough time for that to necessarily happen, but I think that gap will narrow, to be honest. I think that gap between Peterson and DeBonza will narrow. There are plenty of respected draft analysts out there who would tell you, you know, there are plenty of teams that will still take the upside of Darren Peterson over the relative safety of DeBonza. Now, I think DeBonza still has plenty of upside. There's no question about that. I think if you watched him at BYU whatsoever last season, it was the classic, this guy looks like a five-year NBA vet playing at the college level. And there have been other prospects who've gone number one, top three, who you can't necessarily say that about. So I think DeBonza is going to be a really, really good player. But there's just something about Peterson, man. Like, him at his best is better than DeBonza at his best. And it's going to be eye of the beholder in some ways. Like, if you're the Washington Wizards, if they do indeed stick and pick at number one, you know, do you try to prioritize, like, hey, we know A.J. DeBonza, you know, at worst, it feels like he'll be a multi-time All-Star. Maybe he's not a future MVP. Maybe he's not a future top five player in the NBA. But we're the Washington Wizards. Like, we need something to sell to our fans beyond bringing in Trae Young and Anthony Davis, who doesn't even sound like he wants to be there. So it's tough to handicap. I still think there's a scenario where Washington would explore trading that number one overall pick because of how tight it is. And it's not just those two, right? I mean, there's a lot of interest in Caleb Wilson and Cameron Boozer. I mean, you have a really nice top four in this draft. So I won't be surprised if we get some reports over the next 5 or 6 weeks that, you know, Washington maybe isn't just, you know, completely looking to get out of number one. But if they get bowled over by an offer where they could pick up future draft capital, I mean, this is a team that has plenty of needs right now, I think they would consider it.
1: You know, and it's interesting about the trade possibilities there. Yeah, Washington, they need help in a lot of different places. Utah, DeBonza is like such a great fit. Yeah. You know, Peterson might be as well, but, you know, obviously there's not just the positional fit, but there's also just the emotional hedge, if you will, about him playing, you know, the year in BYU. Do you think that trade happens? Would you, if you're running Utah, would you make that trade?
2: To me, it would totally depend on what I have to put on the table. You know, am I giving up, you know, a very lightly protected future pick that I might regret. In that case, maybe not. You know, it might be dictated by ownership, right? Who, you know, is kind of, if you read between the lines, you know, there are donor ties to BYU. Obviously, Devonta played at BYU. I think there is probably, you know, some thoughts as far as the marketing of Devonta in the state of Utah and what that would mean to the team. You know, you hate to think that would impact a draft, but it absolutely does when you're talking about a business like the NBA. So I think if Utah had ended up with the number one pick, AJ Devonta would be a heavier favorite to go number one than he already is, if that makes sense. But look, if they can't work out a deal with Washington, I don't think that's the end of the world. If they have to take Darren Peterson, that's totally fine. You could argue that Peterson maybe even fits more of a positional need right now for the Utah Jazz. And look, in general, I would usually caution against drafting for need, especially with the number two overall pick. Like, you just got to take the best talent available. The NBA is becoming increasingly positionless anyway, but Utah is in this unique situation where they've been a bad team.

0: round picks, late first round picks, you know, borderline two-way type of players. So regardless, I think Utah is by far the most interesting team to me next season when you look ahead to adding the number two overall pick to what should be a pretty nice roster.
1: Indeed. A team that's fascinating to me is the Clippers at five. You know, they're not, it's not a spot you'd traditionally be in. They made a great trade with the Pacers to get that pick. They have to kind of start to think about windows here. Like, should they just take the best player available? Should they pay, you know, should they go fit? Yeah. You know, what do they do at five? Do they trade down and get, you know, even more capital? They could go a lot of different ways with this.
0: Yeah, no question. And I think Memphis and Chicago at three and four is fairly straightforward. I would guess that Memphis maybe leans toward Caleb Wilson. You know, he's more the type of prospect that they've been willing to take upside shots on in the past. And look, if Chicago just has to take Cam Boozer at four, I think they'd be more than happy to do that. But yeah, to me, the draft almost starts at five with the Clippers, and they're in a really precarious spot. You know, I think on paper, I would say Keaton Wagler, maybe Braden Burries, those are probably the best pure positional fits for what they need. But this is a guard-heavy draft, and it's a Clippers team that is really now built around Kawhi Leonard, who is in his mid-30s, and you know, you still can't depend on him to stay healthy like he did this past season, and then a smaller, defensively challenged guard in Darius Garland. So as appealing as it may be to bring in someone like Darius Acuff, it's like, can we roll out a starting backcourt of Darius Garland and Darius Acuff, two guys who are, you know, 6'2 and a half and are liabilities defensively? So that's something the Clippers certainly have to think about. They're just in a very weird spot, Jeff. You know, a team that was kind of pseudo contending last year, and then you still have this aspiration situation hanging over the franchise. Like, is it possible that Kawhi Leonard faces some sort of discipline next season? I'm not really sure. If I'm the Clippers, I'm looking more toward the future than I am next season. I don't think anybody you're getting at five is jumping you into contention alongside teams like San Antonio and OKC. So I would just go best player available.
1: Yeah, I think so too. You know, heck, even their owner might even be facing some sort of discipline there as far as that goes.
0: Right.
1: We've had the draft combine, and there's been some news and notes from that. One of the guys that stood out from a poor sort of standpoint was Kingston Fleming. He had some poor measurables at the combine this week.
0: Yeah, that one was a little bit surprising. Just a really short wingspan, measured in a little bit shorter than expected. I don't think this will cause a massive, massive fall, but you know, he was one of those guys that, you know, was kind of hanging out in that like 5 to 10 range. And you know, teams are just more wary than ever of these, you know, smaller guards with a small wingspan. You know, it's like you could be 6'2", 6'3", but you can't also have a 6'3", 6'4" wingspan to go with that. So he comes away certainly as one of the losers from the measurement portion, at least, of the combine. And most of these big name prospects, you know, are not participating in the scrimmages. They're basically doing the bare minimum. You know, I will mention somebody on the other hand, you know, Adai Mara, the big man out of Michigan. He measured in at 7'3" with a monster wingspan. Feels like he is now officially locked in as a lottery pick, if not a top 10 guy. Yaxel Lendenborg, another Michigan guy, he'll be a very interesting prospect to monitor. Nobody's going to question the on-court production, you know, both at UAB and then, of course, at Michigan this past year. But he's going to be 24 before next season starts. He'll be older. I mean, he is older than Paolo Banchero, who just finished his fourth NBA season. So, you know, he's kind of one of those guys who's more plug and play, instant impact, but not viewed, you know, as somebody who has a ton of long term upside. The other team I'll highlight real quickly, Jeff, is the Milwaukee Bucks, who, of course, they did not have their pick move up. They're stuck at 10. I think that could be part of the impetus to maybe finally trade Giannis Antetokounmpo. And, you know, pick it at 10. You'll still get a nice player. Are you getting a foundational piece for a potential rebuild? We will see. I still think the Bucks are going to exhaust all options as far as, you know, trying to do what they've been doing the last few years, which is desperately improve this roster around Giannis before they have to do what they would consider the worst case scenario of shipping him out of town. We got to take a break. When we come back, we'll have Bill Finley, host of Down the Stretch on SiriusXM, help us preview the Preakness on the other side. You're watching Prop Point.
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1: We continue the Thursday edition of VSiN by the books. Dave Ross and Jensen Lewis here with you. And, of course, back in Las Vegas, that's where the maestro is, Mike Palm. Jensen Lewis, be on your toes. Get ready. It's time for Palm's Pressing Free.
2: Pressing? Yes, I say it's pressing.
0: This is Palm's Pressing 3.
3: Now, my mother told me never to answer a question with a question.
4: Sir, my client has answered every question asked by this committee with the utmost sincerity.
5: All right, question one, Jensen. Because the baseball season stretches from March into October, a team becomes more than just a group of coworkers. It really becomes a family. And like any family living in close quarters under constant pressure, little issues can slowly grow into major fractures if they're not handled properly. Over the course of a season, you've got long flights, hotel life, financial pressures, unresolved grudges, personality clashes, poker games that go sideways, and sometimes even affairs with the teammate's significant other that can shake the trust inside that room. Fans only see the lineup card, but behind the scenes, the emotional fabric of a clubhouse can be incredibly fragile. So how does a team actually handle those situations when tensions start boiling over? And furthermore, have you ever been around a situation where the damage became so deep that management realized that somebody had to go because the emotional fabric of the team had been burned beyond repair, and keeping that person around threatened to sink a promising season?
6: Man, top five Palms Pressing Three question in our tenure together here. I can remember my rookie year where I was forced into a poker game on a flight. I did not realize that that was part of the earning your stripes, if you will. I got that envelope of meal money, Mike, and I thought I was richer than I'd ever been. And then all of a sudden, half of it was put into a pot to play a little poker there. It's a real thing as far as when you're going good, you know, the little things don't bother you. When you start out a year, like the Mets are a great example. When you start out as bad as it is, there are little things that fester and can really, really make things awkward, uncomfortable. You have veterans, and there are certain ones there that just do their own thing. Don't bother them. They've made their money. You know, wins don't matter as much. The losses don't hurt them as deeply. So it's a real thing. And, you know, you don't have to like who you work with every day, Dave. Fortunately, you and I do. And, you know, we can get through pretty much anything and talk it out. I would say the biggest issue is the lack of communication. If you have a manager that's talking through things and he's the same guy every day, that goes a long way in kind of middling some of or you know, kind of assuaging some of the angst that can transpire throughout a marathon season. But, Dave, you know, you've been in clubhouses. You can feel it's palpable. On a losing streak or when things aren't right, I mean, you don't even need to be in there for longer than 30 seconds. Like, oh, man, does this feel awful? But then flip side, you know, when you got the Latin music playing loud, you got the speakers blaring, we got, you know, guys jumping around playing Mario Kart, this and that. Yeah, there's all kinds of that. It's a roller coaster every single year, man. But, Dave, those are great situations to be in when things are going right.
1: I mean, to paraphrase Charlie Sheen's character in Major League, when he has a lady over to the house and he says, I didn't catch your name, Mrs. Dorn. Roger Dorn played third base.
5: Jensen, question two. let's get serious for a moment here, because I'm sure this topic is close to your heart. Just this week, or in the past, let's put it this way, 6 days in Division I college baseball, we have seen Virginia Tech canceled their game against Marshall. Boston College canceled their game against UMass Lowell. Kentucky, citing travel delays, canceled their game against Northern Kentucky. Oregon canceled a two-game set against Grand Canyon. NC State canceled against NCA&T. Miami against Florida International, citing unplayable field, although there had been no bad weather. Central Florida did the same to Bethune-Cookman, East Carolina to Campbell, and North Carolina to Queens University. Why, you may ask, are all these teams canceling games? Because their opponents are in the bottom 20% of RPI, and they can't be threatened that a loss to these teams, or even a close win, will hurt their own RPI ranking ahead of the selection on May 25th for the regionals. Josh Holliday, the Oklahoma State coach, who came out of Arizona where they played in 108-degree heat and still played against Oral Roberts this week, sounded off about these Division I baseball head coaches canceling these games. Jensen, what can the NCAA do to stop this?
6: Yeah, it is a real issue and a fabulous question, Mike, because it is going to influence a lot of where national seeds are when we get into tournament time in just about a couple of weeks. Teams that are on the bubble trying to qualify for regionals. How it stands right now, you know, the quarter, for people that don't know in college baseball, for the RPI, one quarter of the RPI is a team's own winning percentage, okay? But half is comprised of its opponent's winning percentage, and then the final quarter is its opponent's winning percentage. So, okay, the math, if you're playing a team that's not doing well and you win, it's penalizing you, if you will, and instead of just saying, okay, you know, you win, that's what you're asked to do. You're asked to beat the teams on your schedule. 6-4-3, for people that don't know, helped revolutionize and may have the answer to this question by introducing Diamond Sports Ranking, or here DSR, which is now becoming one of those alternatives and may end up being the main component of how we go into rankings for college baseball moving forward. Basically, DSR ranks teams by their probability of beating an average opponent. The margin of victory is considered, as are contextual factors such as location of the game and other circumstances. But each game is rated dynamically at the time it is played so that the value of each game remains static throughout the season. And that is the issue right here that I think the committee and the NCAA will have to take into account as early as next year about how we get teams in. So it is a great point. It is something we're going to focus on, especially for my coverage with ESPN as we move into conference tournament week next week and then the regionals in a couple of weeks' time. But, Dave, it is a massive issue here, canceling games where even if you win, it hurts you in the RPI. That has got to go by the wayside, or at least a wholesale change has to be made. Potentially this Diamond Sports Ranking or DSR might be the quick fix there moving forward.
1: And, again, we're going to have Noah Beanick join us in the very next hour to talk much more about college baseball coming up. Excellent question from the maestro.
5: All right, let's close out talking about the fastest sinking ship in Major League Baseball. Oh, that is the Lewis Ross administration's Kansas City Royals.
7: We'll
5: specifically talk about Seth Lugo, okay? I gave everybody the master plan before the year started. Anytime you could get Seth Lugo at 17.5 outs or less, we're going to go over until July when his arm will be dead and I'll have to miss two or three starts to freshen it up. Well, we cashed five out of the first six tickets. He went six or more innings. One loser, he only went five. Now, last Thursday in the day game against Jensen's Guardians, he labored through 102 pitches to only complete four innings. So that was a loser. I gave him one more shot last night against the Chicago White Sox. Jensen, I love listening to Steve Stone. I think a lot of people think Steve Stone retired. No, he's still doing games. It's just with the White Sox. And his place in heaven will be quick, having to work with John Schriffen. But Stone pointed out quickly last night that Lugo was laboring to get his four-seamer up to 90 miles an hour. He didn't make it again. 92 pitches last night, could only go five, taking the loss yet again here. He's 1-3 on the season. Jensen, is it possible that Lugo's arm is dead already in mid-May?
6: Yes, it is. How about his first five starts, Mike? .115 ERA, looking so wonderful. And then those last four games, including last night, how about a .759 ERA? 18 earned runs in his last 21 and a third. I am hysterically laughing at you for as many times as I've visited with Steve Sohn. He will be canonized working with Schifrin. It's so true. I love Hawk Harrelson. He's one of the best. Stretch, you can put it on the board. Yes.
7: Yes.
6: It is just, it's wild. And by the way, remind everyone, your White Sox to win the Central ticket, is that 25 to 1, if I'm not mistaken?
5: 25 to 1. If I'd have betted 10 days earlier, it was 50.
6: Wow.
5: Jensen last night, first and second, two outs at the bottom of the first, a two-hopper to short. Schriffen, could be two. Stone says there's two outs. I mean, Stone started out with Al Michaels. If you remember, he broke in on Monday Night Baseball. Then he does a decade with Harry Carey. Then he does 16 years with Hawk Harrelson. And now he's got John Schriffen. Life just is not fair.
1: From Hawk Harrelson. So can't corn. That's where I get that from. It's always from the Hawk. By the way, Royals 5 games under, dead last right now, tied with the Tigers in the Central. Mike, I think my ticket on over 79.5, 5-unit play is in danger. Grave danger?
6: Not dead yet.
1: Is there another kind?
5: They won't get to 80 wins till they get to the new stadium.
1: Mike Palm, everybody give him a follow on X at Circa Maestro. We're back in a moment.
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0: 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Now here's your hosts, Mike Somich and Aaron Halterman.
20: Welcome in here, another VSiN at the Track. I am Mike Somich. He is Aaron Halterman. It is Preakness weekend, although it kind of doesn't feel like it because of the things that are going on in the horse racing world. Obviously, we will talk about all of those, but I do promise you, it is the 151st running of the Preakness Stakes. And of course, Aaron, we will preview that on today's show. How is your Preakness week been so far?
21: It's great. I love the Preakness. I love this Preakness. It's amazing. What a betting race we've got. Just got to think of all the positives. That's what I've been doing. Been on a few VSiN shows. It's like, oh, no, it's great. Guys, definitely bet it. It's an amazing race. Don't worry about the fact that you may not have heard of some of these horses. It's okay. But you know what? If you haven't heard of some horses in this race, we're going to talk about them today, Mike. That's our job. So we'll get you up to speed.
20: Just because it is a midwinter aqueduct prep race for the Kentucky Derby does not mean it is not a good Preakness, because it is a phenomenal betting race. I like a 20-1 horse on top.
21: Oh, no.
20: Oh, boy. You have to stick around later to find out who that is. But it is a fascinating race to handicap because, you know, I was on VSiN earlier, and Matt Brown's like, the favorite ran seventh last time. I'm like, yep, that's about right. That's the type of field that we got. So we will run through that entire field. Oh, boy, do we have a big-time Triple Crown debate a little bit later. I'm going to let the YouTube comments take us all around it, because I don't know if you looked at them. There were a lot of comments around what we should be doing with the Triple Crown. We'll talk about that toward the end of the show. Riley Mott says, you know what? I'm a little younger than my dad. I'm going to go ahead and enter my horse inside this Preakness. Incredibolt joins the Preakness field. So we do have two horses returning from the Kentucky Derby. Incredibolt going to be our second. Denon Bourbon, unfortunately, did get injured in the Kentucky Derby, which just makes his race even better. We'll talk about him. What's the future look like for him? Look, just because the kids aren't running well doesn't mean the adults don't want to have some fun. The older horses going to get up in for a banger in the Stephen Foster. We'll talk about that field coming up as well. Of course, race previews for the Black Eyed Susan, the dinner party, the Preakness Stakes, your questions and comments, and best bets. Pretty full show here, Aaron. Pretty full show. Let's start out with Riley Mott. He does enter Incredibolt into the Preakness to get us to 14 horses in this field. His dad, obviously, last year decided not to enter Sovereignty in the Preakness. I think it was, man, there was probably ownership, too, that were involved, but Bill takes the majority of the blame there. What do you make Incredibolt joining this field? Is he maybe going to be the favorite? We'll see what happens when it actually comes post time.
21: Yeah, I think he'll end up being the favorite. I think it's a great move. I think it's smart. I think other horses from the Derby should have done the same thing when they saw how light this field was coming up. And look, I thought it was a great move by Riley Mott. It's just so funny. I got so many texts saying, man, Bill Mott ruins the Preakness and his son Riley's coming to save the Preakness. Such a weird deal. There was an article at DRF where they're talking about Bill Mott and how, oh yeah, I really encourage Riley to run his horse in a race. It's like, what world are we living in? Bizarro world for sure. But on the surface, I think it's a great move. This horse is never going to look so good in a grade one as he does in this one. Doesn't mean he's going to win, but he looks good on paper at least. So great move. I really am glad that he did it.
20: Yeah, look, I am too. I liked this horse in the Derby. I thought the trip was okay. Not great, but I mean, it's a Derby trip. Like, what do you expect? You're not going to get a perfect one. I'm interested to see how this horse gets bet. I'm interested to see who's going to be the favorite in this race. But I do think Incredibolt at least adds a little bit of spice. I'm still available as your PR director, Bill, if you need one. Bill Mott out there. We've talked about it multiple times on the show. You could frame things a little better, not catch so much heat. But nice to have Incredibolt. And Ocelli, who's yet to win a race, yet going to be in the first two legs of the Triple Crown. We'll be right back here for the Preakness. All right, Denon Bourbon. We talked about him coming out of the Kentucky Derby. I mean, this is a horse who I would argue ran the best race of anybody, considering that he was the only horse anywhere near the pace that was able to keep on. We saw the closers come rolling late in the Kentucky Derby. What do you make of Denon Bourbon? The news, he is injured. So he apparently got hurt during the Kentucky Derby, which makes that even crazier that he ran well. He's headed back to Japan. What do you make of him here after finding the injury news? And when do you expect to see Denon Bourbon back in the States?
21: Yeah, you never really know if that could have been the cause of it. He has a fracture in his leg, and it's not like a serious injury that's going to cause him to maybe have to be retired or anything like that, but he is going to miss the rest of the year. He is going to have surgery on it. So it's serious enough, right? And, boy, you always wonder now, right? Was that the reason he dropped anchor? Because, boy, when he was turning for home, he looked good. And a little bit down the stretch, it's like, boy, he may win it. Was that the reason he stopped? Are we going to look back, you know, let's say 2 years from now, if Denon Bourbon goes on to have a good year, and go, man, if that didn't happen, maybe he would have won that Kentucky Derby for Japan. So it adds to the kind of the, you know, the mystery of was he just really tired, or did something happen in the stretch to him physically that caused him to stop? I always hate to hear that a horse is injured. That's the other thing as well. I was very curious to see how he was going to run the rest of his three-year-old season. Like I said, though, sounds like he's going to be out the rest of this year. Going to come back for some of those bigger four-year-old races if everything goes well. But just another kind of thing, you just look back at that Derby and like, man, what really happened a couple of weeks ago? It's kind of wild.
20: Yeah, it's a bummer, man. I was lower on Denon Bourbon than I think a lot of people were heading into the Derby. I thought he ran phenomenally, obviously. Said maybe the best runner in the Derby there based on what we saw him from him being near the pace. We'll see how good this Derby class is. Again, the 95 buyer, kind of pretty telling, came back, the lowest buyer that we've seen from a Kentucky Derby. I was excited to see him run again, though. And so I was upset that this was, I was hoping this was going to be, hey, it's going to be a couple months, we'll be back in training, maybe we'll be in the Breeders' Cup. Like, I was excited to see if we were going to get that type of turnaround and see him be able to face some of the older horses there. Not getting him for the rest of the year is a bummer. The fact that he's going to come back at four, I think, is great news. Like, the fact that they're already saying we're going to come back and try and run at four is a huge positive, because a lot of times this is, sorry, guys, we're going to go ahead and go to the breeding shed with this horse, right, because of how quickly this happened. But I'm hoping we could get to see him at least once in the U.S. again. The negative part about all this is we may never see him in the U.S. again, because if, let's say that he runs at four but decides not to go to the Breeders' Cup, I don't see them shipping him over here for, I don't know, the random Whitney, right? Or the right. Stephen F. Foster, which we'll talk about now. Stephen F. Foster coming up at Churchill Downs. The professional transition there.
21: Yes.
20: It's loaded, dude. Like, this could be, we've always talked about, we want rivalries. We want big horses facing each other. The four-year-olds apparently are not scared to face each other. And then you sprinkle in some of the older horses that we've got coming back as well. This is going to be awesome. If this is what we get once every other month, I cannot wait to see how this plays out. Tell us about the Stephen F. Foster field.
21: Yeah, it's going to be absolutely amazing. So you've got Sovereignty and White Abario. They were kind of the known commodities that were pointing for the race. Of course, we saw a great race in the Oakland Handicap down at Oakland Park. But now Magnitude is pointing for the race, the winner of the Dubai World Cup. And now Baeza is pointing for this race. So Bill Mott's going to run Sovereignty and Baeza against each other. And then, like you said, you've got the Magnitude and you got White Abario. What a race. This is the best race of the year so far. No doubt and no debates about it. Now, you know, it feels like a Breeders' Cup Classic. Now, I'm sure you're not going to have the depth of the field. There's probably going to be a little bit of a smaller field with those four entered. But my goodness, Mike, does it get any better than that? I mean, that is fantastic. And I got to think, you know, there's going to be one or two other ones that throw their name into the hat before it's over as well.
20: I mean, we get Skippy journalism. Like, is someone else going to pop up? We'll see, to see if we can continue these rivalries as we move forward. I'm a little surprised. Like, I kind of expected that we'd see Saratoga, someone running on Belmont weekend. And this kind of makes that incredibly unlikely that you're going to see, like, Sovereignty, who's done very well up at Saratoga, end up there. So a little bit of a surprise that this is how this rolls out. But I can't wait. I'm excited. Give me the, like, just right into the veins, man. Give me these type of races where we get great horses. I can't wait to see Magnitude too. Yeah. I was too high on Magnitude too early. I said he was going to win the Travers. Obviously, he did not run very well in the Travers. He looks like a racehorse now, though. Like, you can see the maturity that he has gotten from moving from that 3 to the 4-year-old season. Got that tactical speed early. Can be forward if he needs to. But has developed this ability to stalk now, too, which makes him just have that added gear that makes him a real problem. I can't wait to inject Magnitude into this field and see how he faces the White Abarios, the Baezas, the Sovereignties of this group. Because it's just a new element that we have not seen in these races prior.
21: I mean, he beat Forever Young in the Dubai World Cup. Now, Forever Young doesn't run all that well over there in Dubai. He did lose last year's running of the race as well. So, yeah, there's some things. But still, he finished ahead of Forever Young. So that is something. He looked really good in his prep race at Oakland Park as before he headed over to the Dubai World Cup. So, yeah, it's going to be very exciting. And you're right. Like, he, from a number standpoint, like, he kind of fit into that Travers. He just didn't run a step that day at Saratoga, but he's come back to run really well. And it's like, listen, Baeza, how good was he on debut? Like, he totally missed the break. He probably should have been declared a non-starter. And he comes back and runs well too, Mike. So this is very fascinating. It's not as easy as just, hey, it's Sovereign Day or Wanabario, move on. These other two horses are really good.
20: Well, that to me is the thing that I think is so interesting here is that, like, I think you were a little lower on Baeza. Like, we'll see what he comes back as a 4-year-old. He was awesome in that. Like, he should have won his return. It was the head case issues at the gate. We'll see what happens there. I think that becomes a big question mark. Like, are we going to get Baeza to be able to just break out of the gate, get out clean, not have any issues behind the gate? Because the talent, we saw the step forward. And that's the one thing that I think that you have to pay attention when you're looking at these older horses. That question always comes up. Are you going to see a horse be able to take a step forward from that 3-year-old season into the 4-year-old season? And how big is it going to be? Are you going to be able to close the gap if you're Baeza between you and Sovereignty? That first race told me we probably were able to close that gap on some level. The question now becomes, can you finish that off and mentally close the gap too?
21: Yeah, that's just it, right? And you maybe have a little excuse your first race out, you know. And again, I thought the starter was holding him when the gates opened, so that could be an excuse as well, right? So I think this is the one out of Journalism Sovereignty by Aza. This was the one where you kind of felt like you just never saw his best.
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27: 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I earned a title and discovered my purpose. I found belonging, an unbreakable bond with my fellow Marines. 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My service has come full circle. I will always look after those around me. I will always uplift and support my country and my community. 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Always faithful, always Marine.
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20: All right, Mr. Halterman, before the boys can hit the track at Laurel Park, yes, Laurel Park, not Pimlico, it is the girls' turn to dance here in the Black Eyed Susan. And you know what? We have a full field of 10, and it's another very interesting betting race. Your favorite is going to be the number 7 horse, Jumping the Gun, who was favored here last time out, ended up not being able to win the local prep for this. But there's a couple of horses sitting at 7-2. We got a handful under 10-1. You got a lot of options if you want to go double digits all the way up to that 15-1 price. Fun betting race, fun double if you're looking for this Black-Eyed Susan into the Preakness double. Where are you going on top?
21: Yeah, I didn't get crazy in this one. I did get crazy in the Preakness. We'll talk about it in a bit. But
20: ooh.
21: Yeah, we're both going to be crazy there. But I think in this one, I kind of looked to the outside, my Miss Mo, the number 10 horse, and thought, you know, I think if this horse gets out of the gate well, she will get to the lead. I do think she'll cross over before that first turn. I kind of think she can take him gate to wire. You look at her race last time around the Gulfstream Park Oaks. She got beat by Prom Queen by 2¾ of a length, but did hold off everybody else. I think Prom Queen would be like 2-5 in this race, to be quite honest with you. You know, I think she's been facing, talking about My Miss Mo, a lot better horses than a lot of these other ones. So on top, I kind of just think the speed's going to prevail here. I think Gaff Leone gets My Miss Mo out of the gate. And I think she takes him gate the wire. So I went number 10, My Miss Mo, on top.
20: Yeah, look, she's the favorite, right? Like, when they actually break from the gate, she is absolutely the favorite.
21: Yes. I don't understand
20: either morning line. No. I'm not a big, like, bash the morning line guy either. But, like, both of these, I was surprised. Like, I think My Miss Mo is 2-1, something like that.
21: Yep.
20: And for all the reasons that you said, look, she's coming from Gulfstream Park. No knock to Tampa or Laurel or any of the other places we've got Parks horses shipping in from here. Probably the best last race is that last race for My Miss Mo in the Gulfstream Park Oaks. Runs second to Prom Queen. Prom Queen came back and ran, I thought, really well with not a great trip in the Kentucky Oaks as well. So that kind of it flatters that last effort for My Miss Mo. If you go two back, ran second to She Be Smooth. I think She Be Smooth is a really good horse. Like, so you have solid competition for My Miss Mo here. The pace, I think, is the one part where she may have a little bit of pressure. There are some horses that have speed to her inside. We'll see how fast they want to go early. Horses like Bracken Papa here, the 5 horse with Jose Ortiz on top, has been getting the lead in mile races. Now, the Fractions aren't all that fast. Savor It, the four horse, has a little speed, but again, Fractions not all that fast. You don't have that true sprinter who is turning around. So I do think it is a chance for My Miss Mo to clear. I'm just not as optimistic, I think, as you are, that she will be able to clear.
21: Yeah, I think the 5 is the biggest danger. But, you know, you talked about Breaking Papa coming out of those Louisiana bred races. That's my problem. I just don't know that this horse is going to go up there and have that kind of same speed as My Miss Mo. And like I said, I think the big key is coming out of the gate. Going to have to break really well out of the gate here. That's the biggest thing for me. Get to the front, clear the 5, and I think can do it. And it's, again, I think been facing tougher horses. So I see what you're saying. There are other horses that do have a little bit of speed. I just think My Miss Mo is the fastest, and I think she's the classiest of the ones.
20: Yeah, she's definitely the classiest. I'm going to go to the morning line favorite here, who I actually think I will get a better price on than the morning line. That's the number 7 horse, who's 3-1 on the morning line, Jumping the Gun. I think this horse probably goes off at 7-2, maybe 4-1. Like, I think we see a float up, first off, because My Miss Mo gets money. Secondly, because the last race wasn't great, and this horse lost to Ivy Girl and AP Girl, AP's Girl. Both horses are in this race. It was a local prep at Laurel here for kind of the Black-Eyed Susan. It was this horse's first time off the layoff in Jumping the Gun, and you could see the horse just kind of didn't have it, was in the beta of eight posts, broke out at the start, didn't get a clean trip. You didn't see the same kick that you saw from that first season. She wants to be forward, so I don't worry about the pace or the lack thereof, which I think we both agree. We're not going to get a scorching pace in this race, unlike the Preakness. I want someone who's going to be close. She's going to be close. I kind of trust the back races, the two-year-old races, and the fact that you had Luis Saez, I think, here is a positive thing as well. So I'm going to go with jumping the gun, but, like, tepidly, because I do want, like, 7-2, 4-1. I don't really love this horse if she's the favorite, but at the same time, I do think we get a little bit of a float in the price.
21: Yeah, it's funny. I like a different horse out of that race. I don't hate yours. I just want to say that quickly. I kind of thought AP's Girl might be really interesting in this spot coming out of that race. This is one that had ran two nice ones in a row, and again, at Fairgrounds, maiden and allowance. But I thought first race here at Laurel had the lead and just kind of got beat late, but I thought ran okay. I think second start here at Laurel Park, also getting Ira out of board. That's kind of the one I wanted out of the quote unquote local prep. I don't really want the winner. I'm with you. I think if you're going to take one, take the 7 or the 9. I kind of preferred the 9 AP's Girl out of it. I just thought she ran a little bit of a better race. And like I said, I like those races at Fairgrounds. You know, they tried the turf for a long time with this horse, but once we got to the dirt, you really saw this horse kind of wake up a little bit. Pretty good breeding to go long as well. I liked that from AP's Girl. I think she's going to get better going longer. So, but again, I'm with you. I think you take the 7 or the 9 out of it. I don't really want Ivy Girl, the winner of that race, at the local prep. I don't really want her out of it.
20: Yeah, I don't either. And to me, like, the one thing that jumps out of her with jumping the gun specifically is the race 2 back in the Des Moselles, where we were 8 lengths behind Zany. But that was when Zany was a 2-year-old and, like, Zany was Zany. And, like, that horse didn't really – she didn't step forward into her 3-year-old season the way I think a lot of people expected her to step forward. Whereas, like, we don't know yet if jumping the gun is going to. I got to call out two other horses here that I think make a lot of sense at decent prices. The number 8, Majestic Lucia, she's only run 3 times. She has the right to improve here. She also has some tactical speed. We'll see what she's able to do for Barbosa and Alvarado. And then the number 3, Holly's Holiday, who's 6-1 on the morning line. Another lightly raised horse. She's going to be 3rd off the layoff here. Just the 5th start for Kenny McPeak. Flavian Pratt jumps aboard after winning 200K stakes race over at Oaklawn. To me, those are both players in this race, especially if you're building like a super underneath either the 10 or the 7, depending on how you're attacking this. I think that the 3 and the 8 are both logical contenders.
21: I thought the 3 was a big-time player in here, talking about Holly's Holiday. Two races as a 2-year-old, one at Keeneland, one at Churchill, and just didn't pick up her feet at all. And it's like, well, I don't know who this horse is, really. You look at those Oaklawn races, Mike, they were pretty good. The maiden was a very good race as well. I thought that was a very good way to kind of just totally reverse the form. That race last time out was solid. That Valley of the Vapors wasn't a horrible stakes race at Oaklawn. Now, it was just a mile, but it is a 2-turn mile at Oaklawn. So I do think that is important to note when you're coming to now have to stretch back out again. At least it was a 2-turn race. But I thought that was easily the best race of her career. And I think if she can build on that, get Flavian Pratt aboard, I like her a lot. That's who I had in second. And I think she can show up here again. Going to have to improve. We know that. But not that much, right? She's within the range of these horses. So I thought Holly's Holiday was going to be really interesting. I think she'll get a great trip kind of stalking those early leaders and try to be ready to pounce. And then getting Flavian, that's good as well. So, yeah, I really, really liked the number 3, Holly's Holiday.
20: Yeah, I'm probably going to end up with some type of trifecta with the 7 and 10 on top and then playing the 3, the 8, and the 9 underneath. All right, that is the Black Eyed Susan, race number 13 from Laurel Park, 1.8 miles over the turf course on Friday. Number 10, My Miss Mo for Aaron. Number 7, jumping the gun for me, but I want 7-2 or 4-1. I'm going to pass up if we do have that 3-1 price. All right, if you are listening over in podcast form, we appreciate it. 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We've got a YouTube page now at VSiN at the Track over on YouTube where you can get involved in the show yourself We'll have a lot of people involved a little bit later as the debate was raging inside the comments on what we should do for the Triple Crown. I think there are like 8 of them to read, Aaron, so a lot of people are going to be joining the show a little bit later. 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All right, Aaron, we march on. And we march on to race number 10 on the Saturday card, the Grade 3 Dinner Party here, 1.8 miles over the Laurel Park Turf Course. And it's an interesting one because there's really two horses that are going to take the majority of the betting here. The number 3, Cruise the Nile, 9-5 on the morning line. And the number 6, Dresden's Row here, 7-5 on the morning line. They have similar styles. I think we could argue about who's going to get the lead. I think the pace is going to be interesting here. You've got 4th Washington at 7-2. Bourbon for Toby, always been one of my favorites, sitting there at 12-1, a little bit longer of a price. But it's a fun, I think it's going to be a fun race to watch and a race you have to bet very strategically if you're going to try and make money here, because I do think it is most likely the 3 or 6 that ends up first across the line. Where are you going here in the dinner party?
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21: I actually really like the six in this spot. Dresden Row is a horse. I am thrilled that this horse drew outside of the three, because I think the three gets the lead, and I think the six, Flavian Pratt, can place that horse wherever he likes. I really like Dresden Row in this spot. I think he's the single on top. Now, you look at the race last time out at Keeneland in an allowance race. That was a very tough allowance race. There were some good horses in there. Integration was in that race and finished third. He came back to win. He's a nice horse, especially at that level. Dresden Row just looked awesome. He just stalked the pace and absolutely dominated. And dominated over a Keeneland turf course that's not exactly favoring towards horses towards the front during that whole meet. Dresden Row said, hey, that's no problem. That was also the first race for Todd Pletcher. This horse had been at Woodbine and running well at Woodbine in really tough races. Like I said, Pletcher took over last time out. Pratt was aboard there. Pratt was aboard here. I think they were working backwards to try to get this kind of a spot. I think it's a really nice stake spot for him to show up in. I really like this horse, Mike. I like I said, drawing outside the three I thought was big. I think it's a perfect trip, and I think buries him. I really like Dresden Row in the spot.
20: I agree with you. I put Dresden Row on top as well. To me, it was not actually between the three and the six.
21: Mm-hmm.
20: I'm kind of willing to take a shot against the three here. I'm going to see if we can get creative underneath. Again, we'll talk about how to bet this race in a second, because I do think these are the smaller fields. You have to structure your tickets, especially when there are two shorter price favorites, in a way that you can make sure you're making money, you're taking advantage of those opinions. It sounds like you've got a big one with Dresden's Row. Like I said, I agree. Like the second time in the Pletcher Barn absolutely matters. The back class you have here, I think absolutely makes a difference as well. This is a horse been consistently running in grade two and grade three events up at Woodbine. Did come down to Turfway Park, ran in a $250,000 stakes race, ran second that day there. I like the fact that first turf race was so good, because to me, if you were going to poke a hole in this horse, it's the fact that, hey, we hadn't won on turf. Because prior to that effort, hit the board three times, 1 second, two thirds, but had never actually got a win on turf. Now you've got the win on turf. We saw the I'm not going to call it like big time improvement, but the level of the horse to me slightly improved in that first race off of what we had seen over at Woodbine. So I do think we have a level here that is a little bit up from what we have seen in the past. You'd think that second off, you're going to get even better here for Pletcher. This is a 5-year-old. It's not like this is a 7 or 8-year-old where we've kind of seen the ceiling. All of that to me kind of points to agree with you that Dresden Row is going to win this race. You also like don't need the lead, which is nice. I don't know who's going to get the lead. I guess that's my next question for you here. Is it Thundering? Is it Cruise Denial? Is it a situation where What Say Thee just decides to pop the gate from the inside and just go? To me, this the pace early was one of the bigger question marks in this race.
21: I think it's Cruise Denial. I think he's going to get to the lead. And if not him, I think it's Thundering. I think it's the two or the three. I know what you're trying to say with the one as well. I just don't know that he's naturally fast enough. But from the rail, maybe you just go and try it. But I really think Cruise Denial gets the lead. I think Thundering is going to stalk a little bit or maybe even press. And then I think Dresden Row is going to kind of sit right behind him. That's kind of how I see it unfolding here. I could see it being a little bit quicker than you might think for a turf race here at Laurel with the two and the three if they end up going. And though, you know, look, he's still kind of a shorter price, but that's why I like the number four, Fort Washington, in second here. He's very honest. Like, we kind of know what he's going to do. He's going to drop back and he's going to make one run. And if we do get pace, I can see him getting up late for second. Again, he is 7-2. It's not a long shot, But I think Fort Washington is a very likely second-place finisher in this one.
20: Yeah, I kind of agree with you. I was between Fort Washington and a bourbon for Toby in second here. I want to try and create some value. And if you have the favorite who's 7-5 on top, putting the three horse who's 9-5 in second is just not going to create any value in the race for you. So I went 6-4, and then the question was, do I want to put the three or the five or the two in third when I'm playing trifectas, or do I want to put a couple of them there, see if I can really create more value? But I think the 6-4 Colt Exact is kind of the way you look at it here, because these are the two most proven horses, and I'm generally someone who, like, hey, Cruise the Nile, it's the horse on the come up, going to get better. Like, this is the Mike style of horse. I'm not sure how much better we're going to get. And, like, I look back at who we have faced, and I get that you beat Burnham Square two back at Gulfstream Park. Burnham Square came from, like, way out of it, and the pace was not that fast that day, and the track was playing extremely fast that day. So for me, that race isn't necessarily as impressive as it looks on paper. We'll see. Like, the next race out at Laurel was a very fast time, like a good race. Was able to close. To me, that race was more impressive than the race two back, winning that $100,000 stake. So we'll see if Cruz and I can take a step forward. I think he has to win. Mm-hmm. I think he probably has to run second, and that you're just not getting that priced in number that he's going to just be able to run second or win the race at that 9-5 price.
21: Yeah, that's the biggest problem with me. It's just like it's a big kind of prove it spot, I think, for Cruz the Nile, where I'm pretty confident I know who Dresden Rowe is. Cruz the Nile, look, and like you said, people are going to look at that Burnham Square thing, but Burnham Square ran an otherworldly type of race for him last out. The race he ran at Gulfstream when Cruz the Nile won was not the same one he ran in the last start at Keeneland. So that doesn't mean a whole lot to me. And again, you said it, and you're 100% right. When you get one horse at 7-5 and one horse at 9-5, you got to make a decision. You can't play them both, right? And so for me, I just kept going back, and it's like the proven commodity for me is Dresden Rowe. I mean, you mentioned it, like, we didn't really know what we were going to see getting to the turf and getting to Todd Pletcher, but we could look back and say, man, this horse ran really well.

0: hitting, like, running third or fourth, though, depending on how this plays out. I do like a bourbon for Toby the most of that bunch. Is there a longer shot you prefer in here?
1: Yeah, I like the five or the seven. I think that's the one. If you're going to play a long shot, you go with those two. I'm not sold on the one or the two. You've talked about the five a lot, so we'll talk about the seven, Haro. Look, Safi Joseph, Tyler Gaffleon, so that's good right there. You start off with very good connections. That's a positive. And then you look at the race, like three back at the Bowling Green up at Saratoga. Ran third, yeah, you know, kind of wasn't close, but Farbridge and El Razine were in that race. I mean, you know, not too bad. You know, third last time out, got beat by a couple horses that aren't too bad. You know, missed the cut, beat him last time out. He's not awful. This is a horse kind of like the poor man's version of Fort Washington, right? Drop back, make one run. If they come back to you enough, you can hit the board. So I thought, you know, him and Fort Washington are going to kind of be together. I think they'll make their runs. I think Fort Washington will outkick Haro, but I think Haro could be right there. So if it falls apart, I definitely think he could get third. That's probably his ceiling, but he's an honest horse, right? You know exactly what he's going to do in this race.
0: Yeah, he's going to make a run. We don't know if he'll be in the race. That's the other issue here with Haro. He is scheduled or is entered for tonight, Thursday night at Churchill Downs. We'll see if he is in race number five or not. I agree with you. I do think he can make one big run. The pace is more of a concern for me with Haro. Mm-hmm. Fort Washington is just a true horse. Like, he doesn't really need pace to close. He's just good. Haro, I'm more worried we need pace to be able to close. I do think the one, what's say the, at least a little bit interesting here from a what we're going to do perspective. Like, let's say the two and the three go and the one just sits the trip right behind them. You're going to get Capford seat. You're going to save ground both turns. I wouldn't be shocked if you can parlay that into a third place finish in this race, right? We'll see if it actually happens. I don't think that the wind opportunity there is necessarily on top, but I do think that there is a possibility that what's say the can run underneath. So again, I think a good race, if you want to play tries or supers, I think a not wonderful race if you are betting to win, unless, let's say, you hold that 7-5 price or 8-5 on Dresden's Row. And that's where both of us will be going here. Laurel Park, race number 10, the dinner party, grade 3, mile and eighth on the turf course on Saturday from Laurel. Number 6, Dresden Row for me. Number 6, Dresden Row for Aaron. 7-5 on the morning line there. All right, let's head over to the feature of the weekend, the grade 1. The Preakness Stakes, the race everybody has been talking about for 2 weeks that we cannot wait to see what happens here. Honestly, I can't wait to see what happens here. I get, you know, we'll talk about the Triple Crown thing in a second. Don't you worry. That'll be available over YouTube, wherever you get your podcasts. If you're joining us over on VSiN in the simulcast here, you got to join the group, join the community if you want to be able to hear everything on the episode, including the best bets at the end. But this is a fun race. I realize that the public probably doesn't care. But I think it's a kind of fun race. I think you can find ways to find some value here. 14 three-year-old colts heading postward, Aaron. Who are you putting on top?
1: Oh, boy. Yeah, it is a fun race. It's a great betting race. There's so many different ways you can go. All right, well, here's my crazy pick. I'm going to go number 5, Talkin', on top in this spot. 20-1 on the morning line. I don't think we're going to get that. I do think we're going to get double digits, though, no doubt about it. Biggest thing for me, Joel Rosario off Irad Ortiz Jr. on. I think that is very, very good.
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5: When you look at Talkin, I think he needs to be off the pace a little bit more. I don't think he needs to be in last. I think he needs to be a mid-pack type of horse. I think IRAD will do that. I think there's a ton of speed signed on here, and so I think that sets up for his kind of projected trip. It's also his third race off of the layoff, so I think he's going to improve in this spot. I want a horse that's going to improve in this spot. I think that's a big key here. The biggest thing for me, he's bred to get the distance. He's going to get the trip. Gargan has him ready to run his absolute best race in this spot, and then he gets IRAD. So I'm going to take a shot, Mike. I'm going to take a swing. I did not want to play a short price here. Give me number 5, Talkin, on top. I know.
6: This has been my horse.
5: I know. I knew you were.
6: For weeks. Yeah. Like, I think I talked about Talkin. That he's going to run underneath in both those races. Give me the 5, Talkin, on top, 20-1. I everything you said, like Gargan third off the layoff here, IRAD jumps aboard. The rides were not good in the last two races. You saw the talent in the Grade One Champagne. The horse came from off the pace to break the maiden. It makes sense that this horse closes. It makes sense that this horse gets the distance. You have significant upside when you don't need to improve that much to be able to beat everybody in this field, and you're getting 20-1. I'm surprised. I did not think you would take Talkin there. I did not think we'd have the same pick. But yeah, I like the 5 horse. I thought this was the value bet. I do have the 1 Taj Mahal in second, who is 5-1, one of your favorites, and one of the more interesting horses. We talked a lot that there is going to be speed in here. Mm-hmm. I'm not convinced that Taj Mahal needs the lead. This is one of those, like, I think Bob Baffert rejects. Never was in the Bob Baffert barn, but based on the ownership group, SF Racing, Starlight Racing, Madicat Stables, the Avengers of horse racing. My guess is that this was a Baffert, like, tagged horse, sold for $500,000, ends up in the Brittany Russell barn, which is not irregular. We do see a lot of those kind of Baffert horses end up there, or tag for Baffert end up there. Horses 3 for 3 in the career, came from off the pace sprinting, one gate to wire the last two times, going a mile and a mile and an eighth. What do you make of Taj Mahal here?
5: I really worry about the trip. That's my worry. I think, look, if you want a horse that can win at Laurel Park, well, he's your horse. You want a horse that wins, there's your horse. He's 3 for 3. I'm not going to talk you off of him. I will say that immediately. But what I'll say is what you said has to be right. He has to be able to win with a much different trip than what he's been winning with. The race last time out, he was 10 lengths clear at the half-mile marker. That's not happening in this race. He also ran 47.8 to get there. So that's not happening. However,
6: right. That to me is the key there. He was not that fast.
5: No.
6: And he was 10 lengths up.
5: You stole the words right out of my mouth. You've been so professional until this point. No, that's exactly
6: what you stole my horse.
5: 47.8 to the half. He's not tugging to get there. He's just naturally running, right? So what's going to happen? Okay, let's pretend they go 47 and change to the half here, which I think they're going to be faster. But he's going to either be surrounded by horses or he's going to be behind horses. Mm-hmm. So we'll see what he can do. We'll see what he can do. That was my worry, but I'm saying I'm worried about it, but I'm not saying it's impossible, right? Where some of these other ones, it's like they have to be in the front. I don't think it's possible for them to stalk. This horse, we don't know because he's never really faced anybody that's any good. So
7: right,
5: he's kind of just been on the lead because he's just so much better than what he's faced. So that's my big worry with Taj Mahal. What does he do around better horses? I know this field isn't great. It's better than what he's been up against.
6: It is. It is better than what he's been up against. There's no doubt about that. I do think you could argue he's going to get better because it's fourth race of the career. Like, there's a logical argument you can make that you're going to get the best career race here, which I think is important. I do agree with you. You want someone who's going to improve. Again, I go back to the maiden breaking score where he didn't break well, but he was 6 of 6, mm-hmm. and just circled the field, was able to close. So like clearly the ability to stalk is there. He didn't rush up and then try. Like, we've seen a lot of horses, they miss the break in their first start. They rush up into the pace and they collapse. He was able to relax and pass horses. And again, not the greatest group, but at least we know it's in there. It's possible for Taj Mahal to be able to do so. All right, let's talk about your favorite on the morning line. the number 9 Iron Honor, your winner of the Gotham at Aqueduct going a mile, decided to try and go a mile and eighth in the Wood Memorial. That didn't go great, despite the fact that you've got Nyquist on the top, Blame on the bottom. Was the favorite that day, lost to Albus, Right to Party, and Ocelli in a race that collapsed, which reminds me a lot of what's going to happen in this race. Mm-hmm. How does Iron Honor win?
5: First of all, there's no way he's the favorite. I think he's such a terrible morning line favorite. We were talking before they gave the morning lines, like, yeah, it could be Taj Mahal. It's probably going to be incredible, but it's definitely going to be one of those two. And then it's Iron Honor. Look, here's the deal. It is Chad Brown in the Preakness, and his record is very, very good here doing this, skipping in the Derby and going to the Preakness. And so, for that, you do have to say, okay, he's dangerous, right? Flavian Proud aboard as well, that too. I think the biggest key to what you said, I agree with you 100%. There's going to be a lot of pace. He's been up on the pace all three races. Why he didn't run well in the Wood Memorial, he was up and pressed the pace and got tired. Chad Brown's taking the blinkers off, and they're doing that trying to get the horse to relax. Perhaps he gets more of a middle of the pack type of trip here, and maybe it gives him a shot. But I'm 100% with you. I want nothing to do with this horse on top as a win bet. I just don't want to go there. Can he do the Chad Brown thing and turn it around and reverse the form? Yes. But do you want to bet all that stuff to happen at a shorter price? No.
6: This was never the plan, too. Let's be like, Chad Brown, really good at planning horses for the Preakness. Like, he was planning Emerging Market to run in the Preakness right. before his plans got ruined. By the way, Emerging Market would be like 2 to 5 in this race.
5: Yeah, right.
6: This is a backup plan. And to me, that, so you can't really say, well, Chad Brown in the Preakness, really good. Chad Brown generally has a horse who is prepping for the Preakness mm-hmm. as he goes through the Derby races, right? Mm-hmm. He doesn't, like, Iron Honor was not prepping for the Preakness. Iron Honor was just kind of running where Iron Honor might be able to fit. The goal wasn't to win the Preakness ever with Iron Honor. We're just here because this isn't a great field. He makes sense. Okay. 9 to 2 is way too short. I'd need like 10 to 1 to bet Iron Honor. Like, I don't, not even a little bit for me. All right, let's go to the two horses that ran in the Kentucky Derby and are back in this race. That would be the number three, Ocelli, who will be making his eighth start. Still chasing a victory, but has earned $600,000. Might be the highest earning maiden ever in a Triple Crown race. And the number 12, Incredible Tier, who was ran sixth in the Kentucky Derby, and I thought didn't get a great trip, but kind of, you know, wasn't terrible either. What do you make of these two horses coming back on 2 weeks rest, Ocelli and Incredible?
5: Let's start with Incredible, because I do think he's a very logical horse here. I do think he is a favorite of this race when they go to post. And I get it. I think it was a really good move by Riley Mott to put him here, give him a shot. I mean, he does look good in a grade one, and I don't know that he's going to look good in a grade one ever again, to be quite honest. My problem with Incredible, everything I just said makes sense. If you want to play him in this race, I that makes sense as well. I'm going to put him on pick four and pick five tickets. I just don't know that he's that good. And I know nobody's that good in this race, but, man, I don't really care about the Virginia Derby. I don't think that's a relevant data point when it comes to handicapping future races. I also don't care about the Holy Bull. We didn't run very well. That's fine, too. That doesn't bother me. The Street Sense was just okay. The Kentucky Derby was just okay. I don't know who he is. I don't know how good he is. I still am skeptical that he's that good. So I didn't want him at a short price. Ocelli is a horse. I said right after the Derby, I will never bet that horse ever in his next start. He enters here and he has on paper an absolutely perfect setup.
6: Yeah.
5: Can he do what he did in the Derby, or is he more like he was in all those other races? I don't know, Mike. I really don't know. With him,
6: he got rocked by Incredible by seven lengths.
5: Yeah,
6: go ahead and beat me. Go ahead. But you were 70-1 in the Derby for a reason. You were 23-1 in the frickin' Wood Memorial.
5: Yeah,
6: which was not a good race for a reason. Like, I know, hard pass. Like, I can't at 6-1. Maybe if Ocelli was 20-1, I would talk about this as a horse that I want to use underneath. It's 6-1. If Ocelli runs well, congratulations, Ocelli, and everyone who backed him. I just can't at this price. A horse that ran or was supposed to run in the Kentucky Derby, who I apparently cannot quit, is Great White, who I do like in this spot as well. 15-1, the number 13 horse here. This horse can close. I don't know why we were on the pace in the Bluegrass. I think this sets up well for Great White here. They said the horse came out of that race, flipped on its back behind the gate, was scratched before the race incredibly well. I think Great White at 15-1 makes a ton of sense underneath and is another horse that I will use in my Pick X wagers.
5: I couldn't get there. I want to get there with Great White. I do. Because two of those four races, you can look at them and go, I see the talent there. You know, the maiden was nice. It was synthetic surface, but we're grasping the things, right, for this race. The Battaglia, it was nice. He ran well in that race. The Bluegrass, I agree, kind of that just wasn't the trip. They said he was sick out of that race, too, so you maybe just draw a line through it. I just can't. From the 13 hole, I think that's not that great of a post, dude, and I can't get there with him. I want to. He's a beautiful horse. He does kind of have a look at one that's maturing. I couldn't get there with him.
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11: 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Wind and hail wrecked their homes, and they had insurance, but their claim was denied. 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My number is 777-7000.
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22: 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Matt Brown and Kelly Bidlin. Gil will be back next week. Dustin back in here tomorrow. As we are following along here, it's a very interesting PGA Tour Championship leaderboard here as we do have Aldrick Pottinger in the house, so he's sitting there with a 67. He is donezo, 3 under for his round, and we start to see some of these other names that we didn't really expect. You know, they won't be there at the end. We see this all the time, Kelly, which is why you get first-round leader numbers on awesome players that you get, and it's because the reason golf tournament is 4 rounds is because the skill will eventually work its way to the top. You can run hot or bad, either way, in 1 round of golf, right? And so that's why we're at where we're at. So if you're holding a Pottinger first-round leader ticket, good on you. I hope you won a boatload of money. He ain't winning the tournament. If you're holding a Minwoo or a whatever or something like that, I mean, good on you. I don't know if Minwoo's built for this, built for the long call, long haul at this course either, whatever. But Stephen Yeager, Daniel Brown, Bud Cauley, Aldrick Pottinger, all these names at the top of the leaderboard.
5: Yeah, it's look, all guys with some skill that we've seen do it like you're talking about, but can you put it together for 4 rounds? Different story. It's always been fascinating to me, Matt, because obviously people that listen to the show know it's NBA and golf for me are my two biggest sports betting wise. It's first quarter betting in the NBA, right? It's the same sort of thing, right? You're usually how I'm handicapping a game is to how is it going to play out over four quarters. Same thing with a golf tournament. How's it going to play out over four rounds? But, yeah, you never know what can happen in one round. At last name Nash tweeting, and any PM guys you are eyeing for first-round leader based on this, how this morning is playing, kind of talked about it. We think there are some guys that are live here this afternoon. Nobody going crazy low here this morning.
22: I mean, I will probably play Scotty at 10-1. At 10-1, with the fact that 3-under is kind of what is looking like the score to beat, because every time these guys get to 2, they go back to 1.
5: Mm-hmm.
22: Then they get back to 2, and they go back to 1. And, you know, they get up to 3, they never get to 4. It seems like 3 will be it. And, you know, if somebody's going to go out and shoot 66, Scotty can shoot 66.
5: Yeah, he absolutely can. I went with some longer shots. I took Morikawa and Kitayama.
22: Morikawa can shoot 66, too, as long as he's healthy. And, like, we read on air yesterday, we read in the podcast what he had to say about all that. I mean, he's trying to tell us that the 2 weeks off was what he needed to be good. So all we can do is believe him.
5: Yep.
22: All we can do is believe him. He might be lying.
5: I guess we haven't heard any more on Rory's blister in underneath his toenail or anything.
22: No, he's almost like however
5: sounds
22: many
5: terrible.
22: Yeah, I mean he's however many holes deep. So yeah, no, he's good to go.
5: Tell me you play too much golf. That's how you tell me when you have a blister underneath a toenail. It's like, hey, you just need to sit down on the couch for a couple weeks, Rory.
22: So we have discussed that we both like laying it there with the Cavs. Then we do have another game tomorrow, the late game, Spurs and Timberwolves, where the Spurs will look to end this series. They are 4.5-point favorites on the road over the Wolves. 218.5 is our total here in that one. If you think the Timberwolves get it done outright, plus 160. I do not. I think this is not exactly the same thing that I was saying here in Cleveland and Detroit, but there is a lot of parallel here in which there are multiple ways San Antonio can get to you, and we've seen Minnesota, when Ant isn't being Ant,
5: yeah,
22: that they're just not really able to get at you from a different way.
5: And to compete at this level, right? It's no slight against Minnesota. Like, they're awesome. And look, I laid the points with the Spurs.
22: And if he's fully healthy, who knows what this series looks like, right?
5: Absolutely.
22: If he's fully healthy, who knows what this series looks like?
5: I have absolutely come around on this Timberwolves team, though, from the standpoint of they, for the past two regular seasons, have driven me absolutely insane trying to bet on or against this team because you have no idea what you're going to get from a night-to-night basis. This is so clearly a Chris Finch coach team that has just become a playoff basketball team. It's get to the playoffs and we'll figure it out then. So, look, I've underestimated them in the past couple of years in the playoffs a couple times too. And I am a believer that now that you talk about, when you talk about any series involving the Minnesota Timberwolves, whatever your prediction is, you probably need to add on a win or two for Minnesota because Chris Finch is that good with what he can do on the sideline and with this roster. I thought it was interesting hearing Zach talk about this earlier about what they're going to do with Gobert, man. I think you just mail in this game now if you're talking about moving Gobert out of the starting lineup or going away from him a little bit. You still got to lean on him defensively. He's never going to be an extreme offensive threat. Look, you need more out of Julius Randle. You're not getting what you thought you were going to get out of him. I think it is concerning that after a couple big games from Ant in Minnesota, he looked like he was maybe struggling a bit more in San Antonio again the other night. Where else is that help going to come from? I think that's a problem. I think Minnesota's running out of answers. And meanwhile, the Spurs, we saw it in that last game too. Like, Keldon Johnson had been struggling. They didn't really need him. He stepped up. Sixth man of the year stepping up, having a big game. They still have things that they're unlocking, I think, as they're moving forward in this playoffs. So, yeah, I like the Spurs. I know I sent you this tweet yesterday. Hey, the three times the Spurs have lost this season, this is what's happened in the games. Wemby shot 5-for-17 one game. Okay, they lost. Wemby knocked himself out, and then Wemby got ejected. That's the three times they've lost in the playoffs so far. So, like the Spurs team, I think they close things out tomorrow night.
22: We have seen, and so unlike the first game that we talked about, we have seen two Spurs blowouts in this series. It would not shock me if the Spurs
5: agreed,
22: like, won this by margin.
5: Uh-huh.
22: You know what I'm saying? Like, I would be surprised in the other game. I would not be surprised in this game.
5: Yeah, I'm the same way.
22: If this was a 15-point game, 17-point game, it would not shock me at all. So if you are very, very high on the Spurs and you want to play a couple alt lines, I would endorse it in this one, not necessarily in the other one.
5: Same way. Yeah. I mean, look, and it's the but
0: Yeah, I laid 4.5. I also wouldn't be shocked if Minnesota wins this outright. They're a team that I laid the 4.5. It's not exactly a big bet for me, Matt. That's the amount of fear that Minnesota's put into me over the years. Mm-hmm. Where I don't think they are the type of squad that's just going to go home and completely lay down in this game. But the talent difference and with the injuries on Minnesota, I think there's an absolute possibility that the Spurs run up a big score.
1: It's just what I'm saying. I mean, you know, Wimby got ejected, and like it was basically like he got a rest game, you know. And like, so, right. Yes. I mean, you know, he's going to be as fresh as anyone in these series, you know, in these series or whatever, because the dude gets ejected early in the game.
0: Yeah, I brought it up yesterday when we were talking about recapping that game from Wednesday night. I guess one of the other Gobert concerns, though, because it stuck out to me big time. They were 48% of their shots in that game 5 at the rim. For the San Antonio Spurs. I mean, that is an extreme percentage. And if, Gobert's not slowing that down, then okay, yeah, maybe. I don't know what you're doing out there.
1: Yeah. I think Dylan Harper
0: is a stud, man.
1: Interesting as well in this one. Like, I don't know exactly how many minutes they're going to give him and all of that. And if I did, then this guy he's good, man. It's unfortunate for him that he's on a team with Wimby, while also being very fortunate because he doesn't have to be like an absolute superstar.
0: I'll take his next 10 years.
1: Like, that's what I'm saying. Like, he doesn't have to be an absolute superstar. Like, I think it's going to be a really great, you know, thing that for him that he actually ends up there with Wimby having to take all the pressure of being the face of the organization. I think Harper, over the next couple of years, we really see him blossom, you know, because, again, he didn't have the same pressure all the time.
0: He doesn't have the same pressure, right? And we also talked about Cooper Flagg, right? Everybody's going to be focused on slowing down Cooper Flagg for the next several years. When you have play next to a Wimby, it makes things easier. This might be a nice transition into our next topic, but like, I think you're seeing it in this playoffs between him and VJ Edgecombe. Like, there's been a lot of talk about this upcoming draft class. Good luck on being as good as what we just saw between Cooper Flagg, Colin Knipple, and these guys in the playoffs that we're seeing ball out, man. It's pretty dang impressive.
1: So we do have the odds up. A.J. DeBonta -350 to go number one overall. If you were with us here on this very program when I was filling in a few months ago, you have a much better number in your account there on A.J. DeBonta. Darren Peterson, +310. 11-9-7.
0: Oh, damn.
1: 11-9-7.
0: Good on you.
1: I've got like three.
0: I don't remember that.
1: Yeah, 11-9-7. Well, because he was third on the board at the time. Because
0: Boozer
1: everyone thought it was Boozer. Mm-hmm. Yeah, everyone thought it was Boozer. And then he just played his way into like being the second choice, and then played his way into being the first choice in all that. Peterson at 3-10, 11-1 on Boozer, and then Caleb will let's just be for real. It's going to be DeBonta. It seems like that is almost set in stone here that it's going to be him.
0: Man, this
1: could surprise, I guess, if it's Peterson.
0: This price is coming down a little bit. I think Peterson's still live for number one. I think there. Jonathan Gaffoni was on with Zach Lowe earlier this week. I think he had some interesting comments just about every time these two have matched up, and from what he's seen and talking to other scouts, even going back to when these guys were on under 16 teams together, just nobody really, him and the guys he was talking to were kind of saying nobody had really ever thought that DeBonta was better at any point than Darren Peterson. I think the Peterson season with the cramping and there's the creatine stories and all that. I think the truth is probably somewhere in between, you know what I mean? I don't know if I fully believe that either, Darren. We often say we're not talent evaluators when we talk about the NFL draft.
1: Exactly.
0: Guess what? I'm going to be a talent evaluator here, okay, Matt? I think Darren Peterson is pretty special, and I think from the second I saw him step onto a court in college basketball, the three-level scorer like that, I thought he was ready for the pros right away. And DeBonta, I think, could end up being the best out of these guys. I think he's got that potential. But I think Peterson's ready to go now. So I might end up with a Peterson number one pick. The other one I've heard, I mean, just consuming some of the content. Look, we still got a few weeks here before the draft. But consuming some of the draft content out there, I've heard that Boozer's number one on a couple teams' boards, too. I don't know if I fully believe that, but
1: I'd lose out if I did take a little once the Peterson number drifted up, I would be stupid not to play two big plus numbers for the guys that I think are going to go number one. If it goes Boozer, then I'm going to be very upset.
0: I don't think that actually happens, though. I am going to lock in a little bit of Peterson over 3-1.
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22: Matt Kelly here on a numbers game Thursday. Appreciate you guys being here. And, Kelly, we do want to get to this. Should have done this at the top of the show. You got a couple of first-round leader bets that people can still get in on. One guy's out on the course already. You can bet him first-round leader. I would not. But you can look, at least get in on a couple of the other guys.
0: Yeah, I made three before we got things teed off. And one guy that is out there is Ricky Fowler. I did play him. 70-1. He's one under right now.
22: Yes, teeing off on 8.
0: Okay.
22: Well, on his 8th hole, which is he's playing the back first, which, by the way, should be good, at least somewhat better for your first round leader bet.
0: Good call.
22: Because front nine playing better, a little easier than the back nine.
0: And guess what? If you want to join me, you can get about the same number as me. Mm-hmm. 80-1 over at DraftKings right now, so even better than what I got him at. I also played Colin Morikawa later, 50-1. I thought that was a good way to play him this week. I know you're on him outright, but just with any of the injury concerns for Morikawa, I think if you just isolate first round, it could be a good way to go. And then I played Kurt Kitayama as well, 80-1. Just took a few bombs for first round action here today.
22: Yeah, good on you. We'll continue to update this leaderboard as things progress. Jacob Bridgman's heater is officially over, as he is now 5 over through 8, and he has not been not even sniffing the top 20 of the leaderboard here for the last month and a half.
0: I'm only smiling because, yes, I considered him in a matchup yesterday, and I was like, I can't do this with this form recently.
22: Yeah, this guy's not playing very well. All right, now let's head out to the guest line, bringing our very own Zach Cohen, host of Hardwood Handicapper, and, of course, every single day over there on VSiN.com. Zach, how you doing, buddy?
26: I'm good. How are you guys doing?
1: rocking and rolling. Pretty fun for us to have a golf major going on in, on the East Coast. So it's happening while we're on air. So it's nice to be able to talk the golf. But like we say, over at VSiN.com, you not only get the major sports, but you get the ancillary sports as well. We do the golf stuff. You do some tennis stuff and all of that. And you do have a thought on a match that is happening tomorrow on the men's side.
6: Yeah, I'm taking Casper Ruud -1.5 sets against Luciano Dardelli, which is a match that's going to be played in Rome. So Dardelli, an Italian, is going to have the crowd in his favor. But I do think this is a match that Ruud really should win somewhat comfortably, not just because he's a better player, which he is. I mean, you look at some of the numbers over the last, you know, 5, even 7 years, Casper Ruud has been one of the best clay court players in the world. And if you look at just this season alone, there is a website called Tennis Viz that has a stat called performance rating, which is very similar to like a catch-all PFF grade. They have Casper Ruud as the 5th best player on the tour this year on clay. Darter is down at 25th, so there's a pretty big gap between the two to begin with. But Darter's also played 2 very physical matches in a row his last 2 times out. I think he's going to be a little bit tired, and I think that Ruud's physical style of play can wear on him. So I think this is going to be, you know, a beatdown, and I do think it's going to be an impressive showing from Ruud, who starting to look like another guy that can make a run at the French Open.
0: Zach, any Gil did get in on Iga yesterday for the French. Have you made any bets for the French Open yet, or anything that you're kind of got circled you might be getting close to?
6: The only thing I have is from a couple of weeks ago. I have Yannick Sinner +130 to win from before Alcaraz was injured. So pretty good number there. Do have Iga Swiatek to win this tournament at +550. So hoping that she could beat Elena Svitolina today and then go on to win the final. But yeah, Iga's looking a lot, you know, a lot better and a lot more like Iga in Rome, which is not that surprising. These conditions in Rome, very similar to the ones in Paris. So this is a tournament that she's won 3 times. She's won the French Open, obviously, a million times. Do think that she's going to be the player to beat there, even though it's been, you know, an up-and-down season so far.
1: Zach, the Cavs go on the road and get the win after being so incredibly terrible on the road basically all season long, certainly here in the playoffs. What did you take from last night, and what are you bringing with you into game number 6?
6: Just thought they did a really good job defensively when they needed to. I think that Max Strus has done a much better job than I would have thought he would do on Cade Cunningham in this series. They're kind of, you know, employing a strategy of let everybody else beat you. Let, you know, Cade go one-on-one with Strus, and he's at least making him work. I know that Cade's numbers were very good, but Strus is doing well enough to allow them to, you know, defend the other guys and not get beaten anywhere else. So that's been very impressive. I think Evan Mobley starting to make some shots and play much better defensively has really taken this team to another level. And then obviously James Harden, when he's playing well in big postseason games, that's always nice to see. I thought he was great in that game 5, and now heading back home for game 6. You'd expect Cleveland to close it out, but nothing has been straightforward with this Cavaliers team. So we'll see. But I do think Cleveland -3.5 in game 6 is the way to play that.
0: All right, what about over in the West? We get game 6 back in Minnesota tomorrow night as well. Right now, the Spurs laying 4.5, I believe is where we're still at with that game. Yeah, 4.5's out there on the Spurs side, 218.5 your total. Any bets that you have made already for that one or you're thinking about making here?
6: I don't have anything really for this game. I did parlay the Cavaliers +10.5 last night with the Timberwolves +10.5 tomorrow night. So, you know, waiting out the second leg of that with some extra cushion for the Minnesota side. I do think the Timberwolves are going to keep that game close. I feel like this Minnesota team has been very competitive with San Antonio outside of, you know, game 2, which was a beatdown, and a couple of games with very slow starts. They really need to come out and play well in the first quarter, though. That's not groundbreaking analysis, but they have been blitzed by this Spurs team twice in this series when playing at home. They need to take advantage of their home court a little bit better, and interested in seeing what Chris Finch does with the lineups. I know that Reggie Miller was kind of alluding to him maybe, you know, pulling Rudy Gobert out of the starting 5. I don't think he'll do that, but I wouldn't be surprised if there's a quicker hook on Rudy, who has not been impacting this series offensively. And if you can have, you know, 2 shooters out there like Naz Reid and Julius Randle, I know Randle hasn't shot very well in this series, but if you have 2 floor spacing bigs, you can at least pull Wemby away from the rim and allow Anthony Edwards and Jaden McDaniels to get to the rim a little easier.
1: Well, Zach, I also have the 3.5 on the Cavs, as does Kelly, so that means we think that they are going to move on. What does a series look like between them and the Knicks?
6: I think it's going to be really close. I think a lot of people, now that they've seen the Knicks kind of beat up on two teams in a row, believe New York's going to the finals. But this is a matchup that could give them a lot of problems. I still think that for as good as the Knicks have looked offensively, defensively, there are still some problems hidden there. I think that having Jalen Brunson and Karl Anthony Towns on the floor together is always going to be an issue. It wasn't against these last two teams that just weren't good enough offensively to make them pay for it. But having like a pick and roll initiator like James Harden kind of hunting the mismatches that he's looking for and running that offense in the half court, I think Cleveland can make, you know, things very uncomfortable for New York on that end of the floor. This will be the worst defense that the Cavaliers have seen so far in the playoffs too, if that ends up being the matchup. So Cleveland's offense might look really, really tough to stop against New York. It'll just be a matter of, can that defense defend New York? Will be very difficult. The Cavaliers are not very good at the point of attack defensively, but I do think that they match up pretty well everywhere else, especially inside where you have Jared Allen and Evan Mobley, you know, with length and defensive instincts, just everything you need to kind of make things tough on Karl Anthony Towns and Mitchell Robinson.
0: Yeah, I think those are great points. I'm a little worried to see what the pricing is on that series, because, yeah, there's been a lot of Knicks love here, and it might end up being too much. I'm with you. But I don't know. I don't want to back the Cavs again, though, man. I really don't feel like doing that. All right. Going to take everybody inside the Hardwood Handicappers group chat here for a second. We've been all over the NBA draft here recently, really getting excited. Zach does great work on the draft. Make sure to give him a follow up, Betting on X over on Twitter. He's always constantly tweeting and keeping things updated for the draft. We have odds for 1, 2, and 3, Zach. I know you were rushing to make a play for the third overall pick in the NBA draft. Talk us through that one.
6: Yeah, I like Cam Boozer to go third to Memphis. I think the Boozer's the best player in the draft. I think you know that now by talking to me in the Harvard Handicappers draft, in the chat. But I think that this, looking at the way that this board has played out, with the Grizzlies picking third, it's really interesting, because that is a team that over the last 10 years or so, really with this new front office, though, especially, they've really valued analytics. And last year, Boozer was the number one player in all of college basketball when looking at box plus minus, and that was, you know, amongst all players, not just freshmen. I think you can make a really strong argument that he was more productive at Duke than Cooper Flagg was. Not saying he's a better player than Flagg, but I just find it very hard to believe that a team that, you know, really relies on models would pass on a player that analytically is the best player in this class. So I think the Boozer to go three at minus 125, very, very likely. I don't think that that's a team that's going to fall in love with Caleb Wilson over the surefire production of Boozer. And I think that Boozer is a player that could be really, really special in Memphis.
22: All right, Zach, we've got about 45 seconds left. You're in second over there in the Killer Sports Challenge. Where will you be when it is all said and done?
6: Hopefully first, but we'll see. I tied for second last year, was in a very similar spot a year ago. I think the Fezzik ended up winning, but hopefully I can finish top three. I just want to place again. If I could place 2 years in a row, I kind of established myself as one of the contenders.
0: Oh, established himself right off the air there. Zach.
22: Did you see me immediately reach for my pack, and I'm like, oh boy, did I lose batteries?
0: Zach Cohen chasing Gil Alexander still in the Beeson Killer Sports.
22: You know what? I'll just fill in what he said. He said, I'm going to win this thing by five is what he was saying. He was going to say. He was like, no one stands a chance. I don't care about all these other losers.
0: Yep.
22: Let's create some controversy here, Kelly.
0: I'm still not pictured on the standings, Matt. But don't worry, I'm climbing up. I'm only one off the screen now. Okay.
22: Oh, I didn't even know it was there's more than 10 people in it. So you don't even make the thing.
0: Round was rough. Okay, the second round's been better.
22: NFC win totals when we come back.
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29: Welcome back to Prop Points. Jeff Erickson here with Nick Whalen. And let's give you a quick update, quick scoreboard update in Major League Baseball. Number of day games going on. Three have already started. Two have scoring. One game is in the top of the first. That is the Mets and the Tigers. Nolan McLean on the mound for the Mets today, going up against Keydor Montero. In Pittsburgh, the Pirates scored 3 runs in the first inning off of Chase Dolander there. The big hit was a Ryan O'Hearn homer. He's up to 7 on the season now. The Pirates went with a couple of openers to begin this game. In Cincinnati, Reds have a 2-0 lead. It's Chase Burns Day. So it's actually their best starter on the mound right now. And he's got 3 strikeouts over 2 1/3. Matt McClain with his fourth homer of the season off of Foster Griffin, who does have at least 5 strikeouts so far. PGA, we talked about the Garrett Hinkle situation, but for that 2-stroke penalty, he'd be tied for the lead right now, which is at -3. Jordan Spieth and Minwoo Lee, both at 3-under, among 4 players tied for the lead there. It's time to talk a little NBA draft. We had the lottery on the weekend there. We are now having the draft combine here, which to me, it's a thing that hasn't been a big thing for me to follow as closely, but it's been a bigger deal like the last 10 or 15 years. So it's picking up steam. We got interesting odds on the number one overall pick over at FanDuel. AJ DeBonza is your favorite at -350. I was a little surprised to see him at minus money.
30: Mm-hmm.
2: Yeah, you know, it's kind of where these odds have sat for the last couple of months or so. And, you know, DeBonta has actually built a lead a little bit over Darren Peterson. But, yeah, I thought we might see maybe a little bit of a reversal there just because we got some clarity, depending on what you believe, at least, on the Peterson situation. Said it was creatine that he was basically, like, overdosing on and causing these repeated cramps at Kansas. But, yeah, you know, it's interesting because in a draft where you have multiple candidates for the number one pick, you know, I think 2-3 months ago, Darren Peterson was probably slightly the guy for most. And then, you know, he kind of almost took himself out of the race for a little bit and allowed DeBonta, who played really well down the stretch for BYU, to become that incumbent guy. Now, you know, we don't have as much time to look ahead to the NBA draft as we do like the entire process for the NFL, where it's like sometimes you almost don't want to be that preordained number one pick because you run out of platitudes, you run out of good things to be said about you, and it inevitably it turns into like, wait, is he actually the number one pick? Have we just, you know, penciled this guy in? And in reality, it might not work out. We don't have enough time for that to necessarily happen. But I think that gap will narrow, to be honest. I think that gap between Peterson and DeBonta will narrow. There are plenty of respected draft analysts out there who would tell you, you know, there are plenty of teams that will still take the upside of Darren Peterson over the relative safety of DeBonta. Now, I think DeBonta still has plenty of upside. There's no question about that. I think if you watched him at BYU whatsoever last season, it was the classic, this guy looks like a five-year NBA vet playing at the college level. And there have been other prospects who've gone number one, top three, who you can't necessarily say that about. So I think DeBonta is going to be a really, really good player. But there's just something about Peterson, man. Like, him at his best is better than DeBonta at his best. And it's going to be eye of the beholder in some ways. Like, if you're the Washington Wizards, if they do indeed stick and pick at number one, you know, do you try to prioritize, like, hey, we know A.J. DeBonta, you know, at worst, it feels like he'll be a multi-time All-Star. Maybe he's not a future MVP. Maybe he's not a future top five player in the NBA. But we're the Washington Wizards. Like, we need something to sell to our fans beyond bringing in Trae Young and Anthony Davis, who doesn't even sound like he wants to be there. So it's tough to handicap. I still think there's a scenario where Washington would explore trading that number one overall pick because of how tight it is. And it's not just those two, right? I mean, there's a lot of interest in Caleb Wilson and Cameron Boozer. I mean, you have a really nice top four in this draft. So I won't be surprised if we get some reports over the next 5 or 6 weeks that, you know, Washington maybe isn't just, you know, completely looking to get out of number one. But if they get bowled over by an offer where they could pick up future draft capital, I mean, this is a team that has plenty of needs right now, I think they would consider it.
3: You know, and it's interesting about the trade possibilities there. Yeah, Washington, they need help in a lot of different places. Utah, DeBonta is like such a great fit. You know, Peterson might be as well, but, you know, obviously there's not just the positional fit, but there's also just the emotional hedge, if you will, about him playing, you know, the year in BYU. Do you think that trade happens? If you're running Utah, would you make that trade?
2: To me, it would totally depend on what I have to put on the table. You know, am I giving up, you know, a very lightly protected future pick that I might regret? In that case, maybe not. You know, it might be dictated by ownership, right? Who, you know, is kind of, if you read between the lines, you know, there are donor ties to BYU. Obviously, DeBonta played at BYU. I think there is probably, you know, some thoughts as far as the marketing of DeBonta in the state of Utah and what that would mean to the team. Yeah, you know, you hate to think that would impact a draft, but it absolutely does when you're talking about a business like the NBA. So I think if Utah had ended up with the number one pick, A.J. DeBonta would be a heavier favorite to go number one than he already is, if that makes sense. But look, if they can't work out a deal with Washington, I don't think that's the end of the world. If they have to take Darren Peterson, that's totally fine. You could argue that Peterson maybe even fits more of a positional need right now for the Utah Jazz. And look, in general, I would usually caution against drafting for need, especially with the number two overall pick. Like, you just got to take the best talent available. The NBA is becoming increasingly positionless anyway. But Utah is in this unique situation where they've been a bad team for several years in a row, but made moves midway through this season to become a good team immediately next season. So you have Keontae George, you have Ace Bailey, you're already set in the front court with Jaren Jackson Jr., Walker Kessler, and Lauri Markkanen. I think you could argue that Peterson is maybe the bigger need right now. You know, Ace Bailey's probably coming off the bench regardless next season, which is wild because he was a highly regarded prospect in last year's draft. But either way, the Utah Jazz, what they don't have is depth. You know, they on paper, they have a really nice top five, top six. There is very little reliable depth behind that group. They've kind of built out this roster with, you know, a lot of second round picks, late first round picks, you know, borderline two-way type of players. So regardless, I think Utah is by far the most interesting team to me next season when you look ahead to adding the number two overall pick to what should be a pretty nice roster.
29: Indeed. A team that's fascinating to me is the Clippers at five. You know, they're not, it's not a spot you did traditionally be in. They made a great trade with the Pacers to get that pick. They have to kind of start to think about windows here. Like, should they just take the best player available? Should they pay, you know, should they go fit? Yeah. You know, what do they do at five? Do they trade down and get, you know, even more capital? They could go.

0: as appealing as it may be to bring in someone like Darius Acuff, it's like, can we roll out a starting backcourt of Darius Garland and Darius Acuff, two guys who are, you know, 6'2" and a half and our liabilities defensively? So that's something the Clippers certainly have to think about. They're just in a very weird spot, Jeff. You know, a team that was kind of pseudo contending last year. And then you still have this aspiration situation hanging over the franchise. Like, is it possible that Kawhi Leonard faces some sort of discipline next season? I'm not really sure. If I'm the Clippers, I'm looking more toward the future than I am next season. I don't think anybody you're getting at five is jumping you into contention alongside teams like San Antonio and OKC. So I would just go best player available.
1: Yeah, I think so too. You know, heck, even their owner might even be facing some sort of discipline there as far as that goes.
0: Right.
1: We've had the draft combine, and there's been some news and notes from that. One of the guys that stood out from a poor sort of standpoint was Kingston Fleming. He had some poor measurables at the combine this week.
0: Yeah, that one was a little bit surprising. Just a really short wingspan, measured in a little bit shorter than expected. I don't think this will cause a massive, massive fall, but you know, he was one of those guys that, you know, was kind of hanging out in that like 5 to 10 range. And you know, teams are just more wary than ever of these, you know, smaller guards with a small wingspan. You know, it's like you could be 6'2", 6'3", but you can't also have a 6'3", 6'4" wingspan to go with that. So he comes away certainly as one of the losers from the measurement portion, at least, of the combine. And most of these big name prospects, you know, are not participating in the scrimmages. They're basically doing the bare minimum. You know, I will mention somebody on the other hand, you know, Adai Mara, the big man out of Michigan. He measured in at 7'3" with a monster wingspan. Feels like he is now officially locked in as a lottery pick, if not a top 10 guy. Yaxel Lendenborg, another Michigan guy, he'll be a very interesting prospect to monitor. Nobody's going to question the on-court production, you know, both at UAB and then, of course, at Michigan this past year. But he's going to be 24 before next season starts. He'll be older. I mean, he is older than Paolo Banchero, who just finished his fourth NBA season. So, you know, he's kind of one of those guys who's more plug and play, instant impact, but not viewed, you know, as somebody who has a ton of long term upside. The other team I'll highlight real quickly, Jeff, is the Milwaukee Bucks, who, of course, they did not have their pick move up. They're stuck at 10. I think that could be part of the impetus to maybe finally trade Giannis Antetokounmpo. And, you know, pick it at 10. You'll still get a nice player. Are you getting a foundational piece for a potential rebuild? We will see. I still think the Bucks are going to exhaust all options as far as, you know, trying to do what they've been doing the last few years, which is desperately improve this roster around Giannis before they have to do what they would consider the worst case scenario of shipping him out of town. We got to take a break. When we come back, we'll have Bill Finley, host of Down the Stretch on SiriusXM, help us preview the Preakness on the other side. You're watching Prop Point.
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7: 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Dave Ross and Jensen Lewis here with you. And of course, back in Las Vegas, that's where the maestro is, Mike Palm. Jensen Lewis, be on your toes. Get ready. It's time for Palm's Pressing Free.
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9: My mother told me never to answer a question with a question.
10: Sir, my client has answered every question asked by this committee with the utmost sincerity.
11: All right, question one, Jensen. Because the baseball season stretches from March into October, a team becomes more than just a group of coworkers. It really becomes a family. And like any family living in close quarters under constant pressure, little issues can slowly grow into major fractures if they're not handled properly. Over the course of a season, you've got long flights, hotel life, financial pressures, unresolved grudges, personality clashes, poker games that go sideways, and sometimes even affairs with the teammate's significant other that can shake the trust inside that room. Fans only see the lineup card, but behind the scenes, the emotional fabric of a clubhouse can be incredibly fragile. So how does a team actually handle those situations when tensions start boiling over? And furthermore, have you ever been around a situation where the damage became so deep that management realized that somebody had to go because the emotional fabric of the team had been burned beyond repair, and keeping that person around threatened to sink a promising season?
12: Man, top five Palms Pressing Three question in our tenure together here. I can remember my rookie year where I was forced into a poker game on a flight. I did not realize that that was part of the earning your stripes, if you will. I got that envelope of meal money, Mike, and I thought I was richer than I'd ever been. And then all of a sudden, half of it was put into a pot to play a little poker there. It's a real thing as far as when you're going good, you know, the little things don't bother you. When you start out a year, like the Mets are a great example. When you start out as bad as it is, there are little things that fester and can really, really make things awkward, uncomfortable. You have veterans, and there are certain ones there that just do their own thing. Don't bother them. They've made their money. You know, wins don't matter as much. The losses don't hurt them as deeply. So it's a real thing. And, you know, you don't have to like who you work with every day, Dave. Fortunately, you and I do. And, you know, we can get through pretty much anything and talk it out. I would say the biggest issue is the lack of communication. If you have a manager that's talking through things, and he's the same guy every day. That goes a long way in kind of middling some of, or you know, kind of assuaging some of the angst that can transpire throughout a marathon season. But Dave, you've been in clubhouses. You can feel it's palpable on a losing streak or when things aren't right. I mean, you don't even need to be in there for longer than 30 seconds. Like, oh man, does this feel awful? But then flip side, when you got the Latin music playing loud, you got the speakers blaring, we got, you know, guys jumping around playing Mario Kart, this and that. Yeah, there's all kinds of things. It's a roller coaster every single year, man. But, Dave, those are great situations to be in when things are going right.
7: I mean, to paraphrase Charlie Sheen's character in Major League, when he has a lady over to the house and he says, I didn't catch your name, Mrs. Dorn. Roger Dorn played third base.
11: Jensen, Jensen, question two. let's get serious for a moment here, because I'm sure this topic is close to your heart. Just this week, or in the past, let's put it this way, 6 days in Division I college baseball, we have seen Virginia Tech cancel their game against Marshall, Boston College cancel their game against UMass Lowell, Kentucky, citing travel delays, cancel their game against Northern Kentucky, Oregon cancel a two-game set against Grand Canyon. NC State cancel against NCA&T. Miami against Florida International, citing unplayable field, although there had been no bad weather. Central Florida did the same to Bethune-Cookman, East Carolina to Campbell, and North Carolina to Queens University. Why, you may ask, are all these teams canceling games? Because their opponents are in the bottom 20% of RPI, and they can't be threatened that a loss to these teams, or even a close win, will hurt their own RPI ranking ahead of the selection on May 25th for the regionals. Josh Holliday, the Oklahoma State coach, who came out of Arizona where they played in 108-degree heat and still played against Oral Roberts this week, sounded off about these Division I baseball head coaches canceling these games. Jensen, what can the NCAA do to stop this?
12: Yeah, it is a real issue and a fabulous question, Mike, because it is going to influence a lot of where national seeds are when we get into tournament time in just about a couple of weeks. Teams that are on the bubble trying to qualify for regionals. How it stands right now, you know, the quarter, for people that don't know in college baseball, for the RPI, one quarter of the RPI is a team's own winning percentage, okay? But half is comprised of its opponent's winning percentage, and then the final quarter is its opponent's winning percentage. So, okay, the math, if you're playing a team that's not doing well and you win, it's penalizing you, if you will. And instead of just saying, okay, you know, you win, that's what you're asked to do. You're asked to beat the teams on your schedule. 6-4-3, for people that don't know, helped revolutionize and may have the answer to this question by introducing Diamond Sports Ranking, or here DSR, which is now becoming one of those alternatives and may end up being the main component of how we go into rankings for college baseball moving forward. Basically, DSR ranks teams by their probability of beating an average opponent. The margin of victory is considered, as are contextual factors such as location of the game and other circumstances. But each game is rated dynamically at the time it is played, so that the value of each game remains static throughout the season. And that is the issue right here that I think the committee and the NCAA will have to take into account as early as next year about how we get teams in. So it is a great point. It is something we're going to focus on, especially for my coverage with ESPN, as we move into conference tournament week next week and then the regionals in a couple of weeks' time. But, Dave, it is a massive issue here. Canceling games where even if you win, it hurts you in the RPI. That has got to go by the wayside, or at least a wholesale change has to be made. Potentially this Diamond Sports Ranking or DSR might be the quick fix there moving forward.
7: And again, we're going to have Noah Beanick join us in the very next hour to talk much more about college baseball coming up. Excellent question from the maestro.
11: All right, let's close out talking about the fastest sinking ship in Major League Baseball. Oh, no. That is the Lewis Ross administration's Kansas City Royals.
7: Oh,
11: we'll specifically talk about Seth Lugo, okay? I gave everybody the master plan before the year started. Anytime you could get Seth Lugo at 17 and a half outs or less, we're going to go over until July, when his arm will be dead and I'll have to miss two or three starts to freshen it up. Well, we cashed five out of the first six tickets. He went six or more innings. One loser, he only went five. Now, last Thursday in the day game against Jensen's Guardians, he labored through 102 pitches to only complete four innings. So that was a loser. I gave him one more shot last night against the Chicago White Sox. Jensen, I love listening to Steve Stone. I think a lot of people think Steve Stone retired. No, he's still doing games. It's just with the White Sox. and his place in heaven will be quick, having to work with John Schriffen. But Stone pointed out quickly last night that Lugo was laboring to get his four-seamer up to 90 miles an hour. He didn't make it again. 92 pitches last night, could only go five, taking the loss yet again here. He's 1-3 on the season. Jensen, is it possible that Lugo's arm is dead already in mid-May?
12: Yes, it is. How about his first five starts, Mike? .115 ERA, looking so wonderful. And then those last four games, including last night, how about a .759 ERA? 18 earned runs in his last 21 and a third. I am hysterically laughing at you for as many times as I've visited with Steve Stone. He will be canonized working with Schifrin. It's so true. I love Hawk Harrelson. He's one of the best. Stretch! You can put it on the board. Yes! It is just, it's wild. And by the way, remind everyone, your White Sox to win the Central ticket, is that 25-1, if I'm not mistaken?
11: 25-1. If I'd have bet it 10 days earlier, it was 50.
12: Wow.
11: Jensen last night, first and second, two outs at the bottom of the first, a two-hopper to short. Schriffen, could be two. Stone says there's two outs. I mean, Stone started out with Al Michaels. If you remember, he broke in on Monday Night Baseball. Then he does a decade with Harry Carey. Then he does 16 years with Hawk Harrelson. And now he's got John Schriffen. Life just is not fair.
4: From Hawk Harrelson.
13: So can of corn.
4: That's where I get that from. It's always from the Hawk. By the way, Royals five games under, dead last right now, tied with the Tigers in the Central. Mike, I think my ticket on over 79 and a half, five unit play, is in danger. Grave danger?
12: Not dead yet.
4: Is there
12: yet
4: another kind?
11: They won't get to 80 wins till they get to the new stadium.
4: Mike Palm, everybody, give him a follow on Exit Circa Maestro. We're back in a moment.
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24: Welcome in here, another VSiN at the Track. I am Mike Somich. He is Aaron Halterman. It is Preakness weekend, although it kind of doesn't feel like it because of the things that are going on in the horse racing world. Obviously, we will talk about all of those, but I do promise you, it is the 151st running of the Preakness Stakes. And of course, Aaron, we will preview that on today's show. How is your Preakness week been so far?
25: It's great. I love the Preakness. I love this Preakness. It's amazing. What a betting race we've got. Just got to think of all the positives. That's what I've been doing. I've been on a few VSiN shows. It's like, oh, no, it's great. Guys, definitely bet it. It's an amazing race. Don't worry about the fact that you may not have heard of some of these horses. It's okay. But you know what? If you haven't heard of horses in this race, we're going to talk about them today, Mike. That's our job. So we'll get you up to speed.
24: Just because it is a midwinter aqueduct prep race for the Kentucky Derby does not mean it is not a good Preakness, because it is a phenomenal betting race. I like a 20-1 horse on top.
25: Oh, no.
24: Oh, boy. You have to stick around later to find out who that is. But it is a fascinating race to handicap because, you know, I was on VSiN earlier, and Matt Brown's like, the favorite ran seventh last time. I'm like, yep, that's about right. That's the type of field that we got. So we will run through that entire field. Oh, boy, do we have a big-time Triple Crown debate a little bit later. I'm going to let the YouTube comments take us all around it, because I don't know if you looked at them. There were a lot of comments around what we should be doing with the Triple Crown. We'll talk about that toward the end of the show. Riley Mott says, you know what? I'm a little younger than my dad. I'm going to go ahead and enter my horse inside this Preakness. Incredible joins the Preakness field. So we do have two horses returning from the Kentucky Derby. Incredible going to be our second. Denon Bourbon, unfortunately, did get injured in the Kentucky Derby, which just makes his race even better. We'll talk about him. What's the future look like for him? Look, just because the kids aren't running well doesn't mean the adults don't want to have some fun. The older horses going to get up in for a banger in the Stephen Foster. We'll talk about that field coming up as well. Of course, race previews for the Black Eyed Susan, the dinner party, the Preakness Stakes, your questions and comments, and best bets. Pretty full show here, Aaron. Pretty full show. Let's start out with Riley Mott. He does enter Incredible into the Preakness to get us to 14 horses in this field. His dad, obviously, last year decided not to enter Sovereignty in the Preakness. I think it was, man, there was probably ownership, too, that were involved, but Bill takes the majority of the blame there. What do you make Incredible joining this field? Is he probably, like, maybe going to be the favorite? We'll see what happens when it actually comes post-time.
25: Yeah, I think he'll end up being the favorite. I think it's a great move. I think it's smart. I think other horses from the Derby should have done the same thing when they saw the how light this field was coming up. And look, I thought it was a great move by Riley Mott. It's just so funny. You know, I got so many texts saying, man, Bill Mott ruins the Preakness and his son Riley's coming to save the Preakness. Such a weird deal. There was an article at DRF where they're talking about Bill Mott and how, oh yeah, I really encourage Riley to run his horse in the race. It's like, what world are we living in? Bizarro world for sure. But on the surface, I think it's a great move. This horse is never going to look so good in a grade one as he does in this one. Doesn't mean he's going to win, but he looks good on paper at least. So great move. I really am glad that he did it.
24: Yeah, look, I am too. I liked this horse in the Derby. I thought the trip was okay. Not great, but I mean, it's a Derby trip. Like, what do you expect? You're not going to get a perfect one. I'm interested to see how this horse gets bet. I'm interested to see who's going to be the favorite in this race, but I do think Incredible at least adds a little bit of spice. I'm still available as your PR director, Bill, if you need one. Bill Mott out there. We've talked about it multiple times on the show. You could frame things a little better, not catch so much heat, but nice to have Incredible. And Ocelli, who's yet to win a race, yet going to be in the first two legs of the Triple Crown, will be right back here for the Preakness. All right, Denon Bourbon. We talked about him coming out of the out of the Kentucky Derby. I mean, this is a horse who I would argue ran the best race of anybody, considering that he was the only horse anywhere near the pace that was able to keep on. We saw the closers come rolling late in the Kentucky Derby. What do you make of Denon Bourbon? The news, he is injured. So he apparently got hurt during the Kentucky Derby, which makes that even crazier that he ran well. He's headed back to Japan. What do you make of him here after finding the injury news? And when do you expect to see Denon Bourbon back in the States?
25: Yeah, you never really know if that could have been the cause of it. He has a fracture in his leg, and it's not like a serious injury that's going to cause him to maybe have to be retired or anything like that, but he is going to miss the rest of the year. He is going to have surgery on it. It's what's serious enough, right? And, boy, you always wonder now, right? Was that the reason he dropped anchor? Because, boy, when he was turning for home, he looked good. And a little bit down the stretch, it's like, boy, he may win it. Was that the reason he stopped? Are we going to look back, you know, let's say 2 years from now, if Denon Bourbon goes on to have a good year and go, man, if that didn't happen, maybe he would have won that Kentucky Derby for Japan. So it adds to the kind of the mystery of was he just really tired or did something happen in the stretch to him physically that caused him to stop? I always hate to hear that a horse is injured. That's the other thing as well. I was very curious to see how he was going to run the rest of his three-year-old season. Like I said, though, sounds like he's going to be out the rest of this year, going to come back for some of those bigger four-year-old races if everything goes well. But just another kind of thing, you just look back at that Derby and like, man, what really happened a couple of weeks ago? It's kind of wild.
24: Yeah, it's a bummer, man. I was lower on Denon Bourbon than I think a lot of people were heading into the Derby. I thought he ran phenomenally, obviously. Said maybe the best runner in the Derby there based on what we saw him from him being near the pace. We'll see how good this Derby class is. Again, the 95 buyer kind of pretty telling came back, the lowest buyer that we've seen from a Kentucky Derby. I was excited to see him run again, though. Mm-hmm. And so I was upset that I was hoping this was going to be, hey, it's going to be a couple months. We'll be back in training. Maybe we'll be in the Breeders' Cup. Like, I was excited to see if we were going to get that type of turnaround and see him be able to face some of the older horses there. Not getting him for the rest of the year is a bummer. The fact that he's going to come back at four, I think, is great news. Like, the fact that they're already saying we're going to come back and try and run at four is a huge positive, because a lot of times this is, sorry, guys, we're going to go ahead and go to the breeding shed with this horse, right, because of how quickly this happened. But I'm hoping we do get to see him at least once in the U.S. again. The negative part about all this is we may never see him in the U.S. again, because if, let's say that he runs at four but decides not to go to the Breeders' Cup, I don't see them shipping him over here for, I don't know, the random Whitney, right? Or the right. Stephen F. Foster, which we'll talk about now. Stephen F. Foster coming up at Churchill Downs. The professional transition there.
25: Yes.
24: It's loaded, dude. Like, this could be, we've always talked about we want rivalries. We want big horses facing each other. The four-year-olds apparently are not scared to face each other. And then you sprinkle in some of the older horses that we've got coming back as well. This is going to be awesome. If this is what we get once every other month, I cannot wait to see how this plays out. Tell us about the Stephen F. Foster field.
25: Yeah, it's going to be absolutely amazing. So you've got Sovereignty and White Abario. They were kind of the known commodities that were pointing for the race. Of course, we saw a great race in the Oakland Handicap down at Oakland Park. But now Magnitude is pointing for the race, the winner of the Dubai World Cup. And now Baeza is pointing for this race. So Bill Mott's going to run Sovereignty and Baeza against each other. And then, like you said, you've got the magnitude and you got Wyda Barrio. What a race. This is the best race of the year so far. No doubt and no debates about it. Now, you know, it feels like a Breeders' Cup Classic. Now, I'm sure you're not going to have the depth of the field. There's probably going to be a little bit of a smaller field with those four entered. But my goodness, Mike, does it get any better than that? I mean, that is fantastic. And I got to think, you know, there's going to be one or two other ones that throw their name into the hat before it's over as well.
24: I mean, we get Skippy journalism. Like, is someone else going to pop up? We'll see, to see if we can continue these rivalries as we move forward. I'm a little surprised. Like, I kind of expected that we'd see Saratoga, someone running on Belmont weekend. And this kind of makes that incredibly unlikely that you're going to see, like, Sovereignty, who's done very well up at Saratoga, end up there. So a little bit of a surprise that this is how this rolls out. But I can't wait. I'm excited. Give me just right into the veins, man. Give me these type of races where we get great horses. I can't wait to see Magnitude too. Yeah. I was too high on Magnitude too early. I said he was going to win the Travers. Obviously, he did not run very well in the Travers. He looks like a racehorse now, though. Like, you can see the maturity that he has gotten from moving from that 3 to the 4-year-old season. Got that tactical speed early. Can be forward if he needs to. But has developed this ability to stalk now, too, which makes him just have that added gear that makes him a real problem. I can't wait to inject Magnitude into this field and see how he faces the Wyda Barrios, the Baezas, the Sovereignties of this group. Because it's just a new element that we have not seen in these races prior.
25: I mean, he beat Forever Young in the Dubai World Cup. Now, Forever Young doesn't run all that well over there in Dubai. He did lose last year's running of the race as well. So, yeah, there's some things. But still, he finished ahead of Forever Young. So that is something. He looked really good in his prep race at Oaklawn Park before he headed over to the Dubai World Cup. So, yeah, it's going to be very exciting. And you're right. Like, he, from a number standpoint, like, he kind of fit into that Travers. He just didn't run a set that day at Saratoga, but he's come back to run really well. And it's like, listen, Baeza, how good was he on debut? Like, he totally missed the break. He probably should have been declared a non-starter. And he comes back and runs well too, Mike. So this is very fascinating. It's not as easy as just, hey, it's Sovereignty or Wyda Barrio, move on. These other two horses are really good.
24: Well, that to me is the thing that I think is so interesting here, is that, like, I think you were a little lower on Baeza. Like, we'll see what he comes back as a 4-year-old. He was awesome in that. Like, he should have won his return. It was the head case issues at the gate. We'll see what happens there. I think that becomes a big question mark. Like, are we going to get Baeza to be able to just break out of the gate, get out clean, not have any issues behind the gate? Because the talent, we saw the step forward. And that's the one thing that I think that you have to pay attention when you're looking at these older horses. That question always comes up. Are you going to see a horse be able to take a step forward from that 3-year-old season into the 4-year-old season? And how big is it going to be? Are you going to be able to close the gap if you're Baeza between you and Sovereignty? That first race told me we probably were able to close that gap on some level. The question now becomes, can you finish that off and mentally close the gap too?
25: Yeah, that's just it, right? And you maybe have a little excuse your first race out, you know. And again, I thought the starter was holding him when the gates opened, so that could be an excuse as well, right? So I think this is the one out of Journalism, Sovereignty, Baeza. This was the one where you kind of felt like you just never saw his best.
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24: All right, Mr. Halterman. Before the boys can hit the track at Laurel Park, yes, Laurel Park, not Pimlico, it is the girls' turn to dance here in the Black-Eyed Susan. And you know what? We have a full field of 10. And it's another very interesting betting race. Your favorite is going to be the number 7 horse, Jumping the Gun, who was favored here last time out, ended up not being able to win the local prep for this. But there's a couple of horses sitting at 7-2. We got a handful under 10-1. You got a lot of options if you want to go double digits all the way up to that 15-1 price. Fun betting race, fun double if you're looking for this Black-Eyed Susan into the Preakness double. Where are you going on top?
25: Yeah, I didn't get crazy in this one. I did get crazy in the Preakness. We'll talk about it in a bit. But
24: ooh.
25: Yeah, we're both going to be crazy there. But I think in this one, I kind of looked to the outside, my Miss Mo, the number 10 horse, and thought, you know, I think if this horse gets out of the gate well, she will get to the lead. I do think she'll cross over before that first turn. I kind of think she can take him gate to wire. You look at her race last time around the Gulfstream Park Oaks. She got beat by Prom Queen by 2¾ of a length, but did hold off everybody else. I think Prom Queen would be like 2-5 in this race, to be quite honest with you. I think she's been facing, talking about My Miss Mo, a lot better horses than a lot of these other ones. So on top, I kind of just think the speed's going to prevail here. I think Gaffleone gets My Miss Mo out of the gate. And I think she takes him gate the wire. So I went number 10, My Miss Mo, on top.
24: Yeah, look, she's the favorite, right? Like, when they actually break from the gate, she's absolutely the favorite.
25: Yes. I don't understand either
24: morning line. No. I'm not a big, like, bash the morning line guy either. But, like, both of these, I was surprised. Like, I think My Miss Mo is 2-1, something like that.
25: Yep.
24: And for all the reasons that you said, look, she's coming from Gulfstream Park. No knock to Tampa or Laurel or any of the other places we've got Parks horses shipping in from here. Probably the best last race is that last race for My Miss Mo in the Gulfstream Park Oaks. Runs second to Prom Queen. Prom Queen came back and ran, I thought, really well with not a great trip in the Kentucky Oaks as well. So that kind of it flatters that last effort for My Miss Mo. If you go two back, ran second to She Be Smooth. I think She Be Smooth is a really good horse. Like, so you have solid competition for My Miss Mo here. The pace, I think, is the one part where she may have a little bit of pressure. There are some horses that have speed tour inside. We'll see how fast they want to go early. Horses like Bracken Papa here, the five horse with Jose Ortiz on top, has been getting the lead in mile races. Now the fractions aren't all that fast. Savor It, the four horse has a little speed, but again, fractions not all that fast. You don't have that true sprinter who is turning around. So I do think it is a chance for my Miss Moto clear. I'm just not as optimistic, I think, as you are, that she will be able to clear.
25: Yeah, I think the five is the biggest danger. But, you know, you talked about Breaking Papa coming out of those Louisiana bred races. That's my problem. I just don't know that this horse is going to go up there and have that kind of same speed as my Miss Mo. And like I said, I think the big key is coming out of the gate. Going to have to break really well out of the gate here. That's the biggest thing for me. Get to the front, clear the five, and I think can do it. And it's, again, I think been facing tougher horses. So I see what you're saying. There are other horses that do have a little bit of speed. I just think my Miss Mo's the fastest, and I think she's the classiest of the ones.
24: Yeah, she's definitely the classiest. I'm going to go to the morning line favorite here, who I actually think I will get a better price on than the morning line. That's the number seven horse, who's 3-1 on the morning line, jumping the gun. I think this horse probably goes off at 7-2, maybe 4-1. Like, I think we see a float up, first off, because my Miss Mo gets money. Secondly, because the last race wasn't great. And this horse lost to Ivy Girl and AP Girl, AP's Girl. Both horses are in this race. It was a local prep at Laurel here for kind of the Black Eyed Susan. It was this horse's first time off the layoff and jumping the gun. And you could see the horse just kind of didn't have it. Was in the bait of eight posts, broke out at the start, didn't get a clean trip. You didn't see the same kick that you saw from that first season. She wants to be forward, so I don't worry about the pace or the lack thereof, which I think we both agree we're not going to get a scorching pace in this race, unlike the Preakness. I want someone who's going to be close. She's going to be close. I kind of trust the back races, the two-year-old races, and the fact that you had Luis Saez, I think, here is a positive thing as well. So I'm going to go with jumping the gun, but, like, tepidly, because I do want, like, 7-2, 4-1. I don't really love this horse if she's the favorite, but at the same time, I do think we get a little bit of a float in the price.
25: Yeah, it's funny. I like a different horse out of that race. I don't hate yours. I just want to say that quickly. I kind of thought AP's Girl might be really interesting in this spot coming out of that race. This is one that had ran two nice ones in a row, and again, at Fairgrounds, maiden and allowance. But I thought first race here at Laurel, had the lead and just kind of got beat late, but I thought ran okay. I think second start here at Laurel Park, also getting Ira out of board. That's kind of the one I wanted out of the quote unquote local prep. I don't really want the winner. I'm with you. I think if you're going to take one, take the 7 or the 9. I kind of preferred the 9 AP's Girl out of it. I just thought she ran a little bit of a better race. And like I said, I like those races at Fairgrounds. You know, they tried the turf for a long time with this horse, but once we got to the dirt, you really saw this horse kind of wake up a little bit. Pretty good breeding to go long as well. I liked that from AP's Girl. I think she's going to get better going longer. So, but again, I'm with you. I think you take the 7 or the 9 out of it. I don't really want Ivy Girl, the winner of that race, at the local prep. I don't really want her out of it.
24: Yeah, I don't either. And to me, like, the one thing that jumps out of her with jumping the gun specifically is the race 2 back on the Day Mazelle, where we were 8 lengths behind Zany. But that was when Zany was a 2-year-old and, like, Zany was Zany. And, like, that horse didn't really, she didn't step forward into her 3-year-old season the way I think a lot of people expected her to step forward. Whereas, like, we don't know yet if jumping the gun is going to. I got to call out two other horses here that I think make a lot of sense at decent prices. The number 8, Majestic Lucia, she's only run 3 times. She has the right to improve here. She also has some tactical speed. We'll see what she's able to do for Barbosa and Alvarado. And then the number 3, Holly's Holiday, who's 6-1 on the morning line. Another lightly raised horse. She's going to be 3rd off the layoff here. Just a 5th start for Kenny McPeak. Flavian Pratt jumps aboard after winning 200K stakes race over at Oaklawn. To me, those are both players in this race, especially if you're building like a super underneath, either the 10 or the 7, depending on how you're attacking this. I think that the 3 and the 8 are both logical contenders.
25: I thought the 3 was a big time player in here, talking about Holly's Holiday. You know, 2 races as a 2-year-old, 1 at Keeneland, 1 at Churchill, and just didn't pick up her feet at all. And it's like, well, I don't know who this horse is really. you look at those Oakland races, Mike, they were pretty good. The Maiden was a very good race as well. You know, I thought that was a very good way to kind of just totally reverse the form. That race last time out was solid. That Valley of the Vapors wasn't a horrible stakes race at Oakland. Now, it was just a mile, but it is a two-turn mile at Oakland. So I do think that is important to note when you're coming to now have to stretch back out again. At least it was a two-turn race. But I thought that was easily the best race of her career. And I think if she can build on that, get Flavien Prat aboard, I like her a lot. That's who I had in second. And I think she can show up here again. Going to have to improve. We know that. But not that much, right? She's within the range of these horses. So I thought Holly's Holiday was going to be really interesting. I think she'll get a great trip kind of stalking those early leaders and try to be ready to pounce. And then getting Flavien, that's good as well. So, yeah, I really, really liked the number three Holly's Holiday.
24: Yeah, I'm probably going to end up with some type of trifecta with the 7 and 10 on top and then playing the 3, the 8, and the 9 underneath. All right, that is the Black-Eyed Susan, race number 13 from Laurel Park, mile and an eighth over the turf course on Friday. Number 10, My Miss Mo for Aaron. Number 7, jumping the gun for me, but I want 7-2 or 4-1. I'm going to pass up if we do have that 3-1 price. All right, if you are listening over in podcast form, we appreciate it. 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We've got a YouTube page now at VSiN at the Track over on YouTube where you can get involved in the show yourself. We'll have a lot of people involved a little bit later as the debate was raging inside the comments on what we should do for the Triple Crown. I think I got like 8 of them to read, Aaron. So a lot of people are going to be joining the show a little bit later. 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All right, Aaron, we march on. And we march on to race number 10 on the Saturday card, the Grade 3 Dinner Party here, a mile and an eighth over the Laurel Park Turf Course. And it's an interesting one because there's really 2 horses that are going to take the majority of the betting here. The number 3, Cruise the Nile, 9-5 on the morning line. And the number 6, Dresden's Row here, 7-5 on the morning line. They have similar styles. I think we could argue about who's going to get the lead. I think the pace is going to be interesting here. You've got 4th Washington at 7-2. Bourbon for Toby, always been one of my favorites, sitting there at 12-1, a little bit longer of a price. But it's a fun, I think it's going to be a fun race to watch and a race you have to bet very strategically if you're going to try and make money here, because I do think it is most likely the 3 or 6 that ends up first across the line. Where are you going here in the dinner party?
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25: I actually really like the 6 in this spot. Dresden Row is a horse. I am thrilled that this horse drew outside of the 3 because I think the 3 gets the lead, and I think the 6, Flavian Pratt, can place that horse wherever he likes. I really like Dresden Row in this spot. I think he's the single on top. Now, you look at the race last time out at Keeneland in an allowance race. That was a very tough allowance race. There were some good horses in there. Integration was in that race and finished 3rd. He came back to win. He's a nice horse, especially at that level. Dresden Row just looked awesome. He just stopped the pace and absolutely dominated. And dominated over a Keeneland turf course that's not exactly favoring towards horses towards the front during that whole meet. Dresden Row said, hey, that's no problem. That was also the first race for Todd Pletcher. This horse had been at Woodbine and running well at Woodbine in really tough races. Like I said, Pletcher took over last time out. Pratt was aboard there. Pratt was aboard here. I think they were working backwards to try to get this kind of a spot. I think it's a really nice stake spot for him to show up in. I really like this horse, Mike. I like I said, drawing outside the 3 I thought was big. I think it's a perfect trip, and I think buries him. I really like Dresden Row in the spot.
24: I agree with you. I put Dresden Row on top as well. To me, it was not actually between the 3 and the 6.
25: Mm-hmm.
24: I'm kind of willing to take a shot against the 3 here. I'm going to see if we can get creative underneath. Again, we'll talk about how to bet this race in a second, because I do think these are the smaller fields. You have to structure your tickets, especially when there are 2 shorter price favorites, in a way that you can make sure you're making money, you're taking advantage of those opinions. It sounds like you've got a big one with Dresden's Row. Like I said, I agree. Like the second time in the Pletcher Barn absolutely matters. The back class you have here, I think absolutely makes a difference as well. This is a horse been consistently running in grade 2 and grade 3 events up at Woodbine. Did come down to Turfway Park, ran in a $250,000 stakes race, ran 2nd that day there. I like the fact that that first turf race was so good, because to me, if you were going to poke a hole in this horse, it's the fact that, hey, we hadn't won on turf. Because prior to that effort, hit the board 3 times, 1 second, 2 thirds, but it never actually got a win on turf. Now you've got the win on turf. We saw the I'm not going to call it like big time improvement, but the level of the horse to me slightly improved in that first race off of what we had seen over at Woodbine. So I do think we have a level here that is a little bit up from what we have seen in the past. You'd think that second off, you're going to get even better here for Pletcher. This is a 5-year-old. It's not like this is a 7 or 8-year-old where we've kind of seen the ceiling. All of that to me, it kind of points to agree with you that Dresden's Row is going to win this race. You also like don't need the lead, which is nice. I don't know who's going to get the lead. I guess that's my next question for you here. Is it Thundering? Is it Cruise Denial? Is it a situation where, let's say the just decides to pop the gate from the inside and just go? To me, the pace early was one of the bigger question marks in this race.
25: I think it's Cruise Denial. I think he's going to get to the lead. And if not him, I think it's Thundering. I think it's the 2 or the 3. I know what you're trying to say with the 1 as well. I just don't know that he's naturally fast enough. But from the rail, maybe you just go and try it. But I really think Cruise Denial gets the lead. I think Thundering is going to stalk a little bit or maybe even press. And then I think Dresden Rose is going to kind of sit right behind him. That's kind of how I see it unfolding here. I could see it being a little bit quicker than you might think for a turf race here at Laurel with the 2 and the 3 if they end up going. And though, you know, look, he's still kind of a shorter price, but that's why I like the number 4, Fort Washington, in second here. He's very honest. Like, we kind of know what he's going to do. He's going to drop back, and he's going to make one run. And if we do get pace, I can see him getting up late for second. Again, he is 7-2. It's not a long shot, but I think Fort Washington is a very likely second-place finisher in this one.
24: Yeah, I kind of agree with you. I was between Fort Washington and a Bourbon for Toby in second here. I just don't want to. I want to try and create some value. And if you have the favorite, it's who's 7-5 on top, putting the 3 horse who's 9-5 in second is just not going to create any value in the race for you. So I went 6-4, and then the question was, do I want to put the 3 or the 5 or the 2 in third when I'm playing trifectas, or do I want to put a couple of them there, see if I can really create more value? But I think the 6-4 Cold Exact is kind of the way you look at it here, because these are the 2 most proven horses, and I'm generally someone who, like, hey, Cruise Denial, it's the horse on the come up, going to get better. Like, this is the Mike style of horse. I'm not sure how much better we're going to get. And, like, I look back at who we have faced, and I get that you beat Burnham Square 2 back at Gulfstream Park. Burnham Square came from, like, way out of it, and the pace was not that fast that day, and the track was playing extremely fast that day. So, for me, that race isn't necessarily as impressive as it looks on paper. We'll see. Like, the next race out at Laurel was a very fast time, like a good race. It was able to close. To me, that race was more impressive than the race 2 back, winning that $100,000 stake. So, we'll see if Cruz and I can take a step forward. I think he has to win. Mm-hmm. I think he probably has to run second, and that you're just not getting that priced in number that he's going to just be able to run second or win the race at that 9-5 price.
25: Yeah, that's the biggest problem with me. It's just like, it's a big kind of prove it spot, I think, for Cruise Denial, where I'm pretty confident I know who Dresden Rowe is. Cruise Denial, look, and like you said, people are going to look at that Burnham Square thing, but Burnham Square ran an otherworldly type of race for him last out. The race he ran at Gulfstream when Cruise Denial won was not the same one he ran in the last start at Keeneland. So, that doesn't mean a whole lot to me. And again, you said it, and you're 100% right. When you get one horse at 7-5 and one horse at 9-5, you got to make a decision. You can't play them both, right? And so for me, I just kept going back, and it's like the proven commodity for me is Dresden Rowe. I mean, you mentioned it, like, we didn't really know what we were going to see getting to the turf and getting to Todd Pletcher, but we could look back and say, man, this horse ran really well at Woodbine. I know it was on synthetic, but ran really well against really good horses over and over and over. So I just kept going back to the 6 over the 3 here. And look, if you're sitting here and you're listening, it's like, I like that 3. Okay, then if you're going to make that decision, then don't play the 6 and go 3 right. over 4 or 3 over 5, something like that.
24: Yeah, so let's talk about the prices here. The number 1. What say thee, 15-1. The number 2, Thundering, 15-1. We both talked a little bit about Bourbon for Toby, 12-1. The number 5 and the number 7, Harrow, 12-1. I'd be surprised if any of them win. I think I could make a case for all 4 hitting, like running 3rd or 4th, though, depending on how this plays out. I do like a Bourbon for Toby the most of that bunch. Is there a longer shot you prefer in here?
25: Yeah, I like the 5 or the 7. I think that's the one. If you're going to play a long shot, you go with those 2. I'm not sold on the one or the two. You've talked about the five a lot, so we'll talk about the seven, Haro. Look, Safi Joseph, Tyler Gaffleon, so that's good right there. You start off with very good connections. That's a positive. And then you look at the race like three back at the Bowling Green up at Saratoga. Ran third, yeah, you know, kind of wasn't close, but Farbridge and El Razine were in that race. I mean, you know, not too bad. You know, third last time out, got beat by a couple horses that aren't too bad. You know, missed the cut, beat him last time out. He's not awful. This is a horse kind of like the poor man's version.

0: You think he can make one big run. The pace is more of a concern for me with Haro. Mm-hmm. Fort Washington is just a true horse. Like, he doesn't really need pace to close. He's just good. Haro, I'm more worried we need pace to be able to close. I do think the one, what say the, at least a little bit interesting here from a what we're going to do perspective. Like, let's say the two and the three go and the one just sits the trip right behind him. You're going to get Capford seat. You're going to save ground both turns. I wouldn't be shocked if you can parlay that into a third place finish in this race, right? We'll see if it actually happens. I don't think that the wind opportunity there is necessarily on top, but I do think that there is a possibility that what say the can run underneath. So again, I think a good race if you want to play tries or supers. I think a not wonderful race if you are betting to win, unless, let's say, you hold that 7-5 price or 8-5 on Dresden's Row. And that's where both of us will be going here. Laurel Park, race number 10, the dinner party, grade 3, mile and eighth on the turf course on Saturday from Laurel. Number 6, Dresden Row for me. Number 6, Dresden Row for Aaron. 7-5 on the morning line there. All right, let's head over to the feature of the weekend, the grade 1. The Preakness Stakes, the race everybody has been talking about for 2 weeks that we cannot wait to see what happens here. Honestly, I can't wait to see what happens here. I get, you know, we'll talk about the Triple Crown thing in a second. Don't you worry. That'll be available over YouTube, wherever you get your podcasts. If you're joining us over on VSiN in the simulcast here, you got to join the group, join the community if you want to be able to hear everything on the episode, including the best bets at the end. But this is a fun race. I realize that the public probably doesn't care. But I think it's a kind of fun race. I think you can find ways to find some value here. 14 three-year-old colts heading postward, Aaron. Who are you putting on top?
1: Oh, boy. Yeah, it is a fun race. It's a great betting race. There's so many different ways you can go. All right, well, here's my crazy pick. I'm going to go number 5, Talkin', on top in this spot. 20-1 on the morning line. I don't think we're going to get that. I do think we're going to get double digits, though, no doubt about it. Biggest thing for me, Joel Rosario off Irad Ortiz Jr. on. I think that is very, very good.
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10: 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I earned a title and discovered my purpose. I found belonging, an unbreakable bond with my fellow Marines. 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And even though I no longer wear the uniform, I am still a Marine. My service has come full circle. I will always look after

0: those around me. 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Always faithful. Always Marine.
1: Do you hear that? 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
1: When you look at Talkin, I think he needs to be off the pace a little bit more. I don't think he needs to be in last. I think he needs to be a mid-pack type of horse. I think Irad will do that. I think there's a ton of speed signed on here, and so I think that sets up for his kind of projected trip. It's also his third race off of the layoff, so I think he's going to improve in this spot. I want a horse that's going to improve in this spot. I think that's a big key here. The biggest thing for me, he's bred to get the distance. He's going to get the trip. Gargan has him ready to run his absolute best race in this spot, and then he gets Irad. So I'm going to take a shot, Mike. I'm going to take a swing. I did not want to play a short price here. Give me number five, Talkin, on top. I know.
2: This has been my horse.
1: I know. I knew you were.
2: For weeks. Yeah. Like, I think I talked about Talkin. There's going to run underneath in both those races. Give me the five, Talkin, on top, 20-1. I everything you said, like Gargan third off the layoff here, Irad jumps aboard. The rides were not good in the last two races. You saw the talent in the Grade One Champagne. The horse came from off the pace to break the maiden. It makes sense that this horse closes. It makes sense that this horse gets the distance. You have significant upside when you don't need to improve that much to be able to beat everybody in this field, and you're getting 20-1. I'm surprised. I did not think you would take Talkin there. I did not think we'd have the same pick. But yeah, I like the five horse. I thought this was the value bet. I do have the one Taj Mahal in second, who is 5-1, one of your favorites, and one of the more interesting horses. We talked a lot that there is going to be speed in here. Mm-hmm. I'm not convinced that Taj Mahal needs the lead. This is one of those, like, I think Bob Baffert rejects. Never was in the Bob Baffert barn, but based on the ownership group, SF Racing, Starlight Racing, Madicat Stables, the Avengers of horse racing. My guess is that this was a Baffert, like, tagged horse, sold for $500,000, ends up in the Brittany Russell barn, which is not irregular. We do see a lot of those kind of Baffert horses end up there, or tagged for Baffert end up there. Horses 3-for-3 in the career, came from off the pace sprinting. One gate to wire the last two times, going a mile and a mile and an eighth. What do you make of Taj Mahal here?
1: I really worry about the trip. That's my worry. I think, look, if you want a horse that can win at Laurel Park, well, he's your horse. You want a horse that wins, there's your horse. He's 3-for-3. I'm not going to talk you off of him. I will say that immediately. But what I'll say is what you said has to be right. He has to be able to win with a much different trip than what he's been winning with. The race last time out, he was 10 lengths clear at the half-mile marker. That's not happening in this race. He also ran 47.8 to get there. So that's not happening. However,
2: That to me is the key there. He was not that fast.
1: No.
2: And he was 10 lengths up.
1: You stole the words right out of my mouth. You've been so professional until this point. No, that's exactly
2: what you stole my horse.
1: 47.8 to the half. He's not tugging to get there. He's just naturally running, right? So what's going to happen? Okay, let's pretend they go 47 and change to the half here, which I think they're going to be faster. But he's going to either be surrounded by horses or he's going to be behind horses. Mm-hmm. So we'll see what he can do. We'll see what he can do. That was my worry, but I'm saying I'm worried about it, but I'm not saying it's impossible, right? Where some of these other ones, it's like they have to be in the front. I don't think it's possible for them to stalk. This horse, we don't know because he's never really faced anybody that's any good. So
2: right.
1: He's kind of just been on the lead because he's just so much better than what he's faced. So that's my big worry with Taj Mahal. What does he do around better horses? I know this field isn't great. It's better than what he's been up against.
2: It is. It is better than what he's been up against. There's no doubt about that. I do think you could argue he's going to get better because it's fourth race of the career. Like, there's a logical argument you can make that you're going to get the best career race here, which I think is important. I do agree with you. You want someone who's going to improve. Again, I go back to the maiden breaking score where he didn't break well, but he was 6-of-6 mm-hmm. and just circled the field, was able to close. So clearly the ability to stalk is there. He didn't rush up and then try. Like, we've seen a lot of horses, they miss the break in their first start. They rush up into the pace and they collapse. He was able to relax and pass horses. And again, not the greatest group, but at least we know it's in there. It's possible for Taj Mahal to be able to do so. All right, let's talk about your favorite. on the morning line. The number 9 iron honor your winner of the Gotham at Aqueduct going a mile. Decided to try and go a mile and 8th in the Wood Memorial. That didn't go great, despite the fact that you've got Nyquist on the top, blame on the bottom. Was the favorite that day, lost to Albus, right to Party and Ocelli in a race that collapsed, which reminds me a lot of what's going to happen in this race. Mm-hmm. How does iron honor win?
1: First of all, there's no way he's the favorite. I think he's such a terrible morning line favorite. We were talking before they gave the morning line. He's like, yeah, it could be Taj Mahal. It's probably going to be incredible, but it's definitely going to be one of those two. And then it's Iron Honor. Look, here's the deal. It is Chad Brown in the Preakness, and his record is very, very good here doing this, skipping in the Derby and going to the Preakness. And so, for that, you do have to say, okay, he's dangerous, right? Flavian Proud Aboard as well, that too. I think the biggest key to what you said, I agree with you 100%. There's going to be a lot of pace. He's been up on the pace all three races. Why he didn't run well in the Wood Memorial, he was up and pressed the pace and got tired. Chad Brown's taking the blinkers off, and they're doing that trying to get the horse to relax. Perhaps he gets more of a middle of the pack type of trip here, and maybe it gives him a shot. But I'm 100% with you. I want nothing to do with this horse on top as a win bet. I just don't want to go there. Can he do the Chad Brown thing and turn it around and reverse the form? Yes. But do you want to bet all that stuff to happen at a shorter price? No.
2: This was never the plan, too. Let's be like, Chad Brown, really good at planning horses for the Preakness, like he was planning Emerging Market to run in the Preakness right. Before his plans got ruined. By the way, Emerging Market would be like 2-5 in this race.
1: Yeah, right.
2: This is a backup plan. And to me, that so you can't really say, well, Chad Brown in the Preakness, really good. Chad Brown generally has a horse who is prepping for the Preakness as he goes through the Derby races, right?
3: Mm-hmm.
2: He doesn't, like, Iron Honor was not prepping for the Preakness. Iron Honor was just kind of running where Iron Honor might be able to fit. The goal wasn't to win the Preakness ever with Iron Honor. We're just here because this isn't a great field. He makes sense. Okay. 9-2 is way too short. I'd need like 10-1 to bet Iron Honor. Like, I don't, not even a little bit for me. All right, let's go to the two horses that ran in the Kentucky Derby and are back in this race. That would be the number 3, Ocelli, who will be making his 8th start. Still chasing a victory, but has earned $600,000. Might be the highest earning maiden ever in a Triple Crown race. And the number 12, Incredible Tier, who ran 6th in the Kentucky Derby. And I thought didn't get a great trip, but kind of, you know, wasn't terrible either. What do you make of these two horses coming back on 2 weeks rest, Ocelli and Incredible?
1: Let's start with Incredible, because I do think he's a very logical horse here. I do think he is a favorite of this race when they go to post. And I get it. I think it was a really good move by Riley Mutt to put him here, give him a shot. I mean, he does look good in a grade one, and I don't know that he's going to look good in a grade one ever again, to be quite honest. My problem with Incredible, everything I just said makes sense. If you want to play him in this race, that makes sense as well. I'm going to put him on pick 4 and pick 5 tickets. I just don't know that he's that good. And I know nobody's that good in this race, but man, I don't really care about the Virginia Derby. I don't think that's a relevant data point when it comes to handicapping future races. I also don't care about the Holy Bull. We didn't run very well. That's fine too. That doesn't bother me. The Street Sense was just okay. The Kentucky Derby was just okay. I don't know who he is. I don't know how good he is. I still am skeptical that he's that good. So I didn't want him at a short price. Ocelli is a horse. I said right after the Derby, I will never bet that horse ever in his next start. He enters here and he has on paper an absolutely perfect setup.
2: Yeah.
1: Can he do what he did in the Derby, or is he more like he was in all those other races? I don't know, Mike. I really don't know. With him,
2: he got rocked by Incredible by 7 lengths.
1: Yeah,
2: go ahead and beat me. Go ahead. But you were 70-1 in the Derby for a reason. You were 23-1 in the frickin' Wood Memorial.
1: Yeah,
2: which was not a good race for a reason. Like, I know, hard pass. Like, I can't at 6-1. Maybe if Ocelli was 20-1, I would talk about this as a horse that I want to use underneath. At 6-1, if Ocelli runs well, congratulations, Ocelli, and everyone who backed him. I just can't at this price. A horse that ran or was supposed to run in the Kentucky Derby, who I apparently cannot quit, is Great White, who I do like in this spot as well. 15-1, the number 13 horse here. This horse can close. I don't know why we were on the pace in the Bluegrass. I think this sets up well for Great White here. They said the horse came out of that race, flipped on its back behind the gate, was scratched before the race incredibly well. I think Great White at 15-1 makes a ton of sense underneath and is another horse that I will use in my Pick X wagers.
1: I couldn't get there. I want to get there with Great White. I do. Because two of his four races, you can look at them and go, I see the talent there. You know, the maiden was nice. It was synthetic surface, but we're grasping the things, right, for this race. The Battaglia, it was nice. He ran well in that race. The Bluegrass, I agree, kind of, that just wasn't the trip. They said he was sick out of that race, too, so you maybe just draw a line through it. I just can't. From the 13 hole, I think that's not that great of a post, dude, and I can't get there with him. 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He does kind of have a look at one that's maturing. 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
14: Numbers game here on VSiN, the Sports Betting Network. Matt Brown and Kelly Bidlin. Gil will be back next week. Dustin back in here tomorrow. As we are following along here, it's a very interesting PGA Tour Championship leaderboard here as we do have Aldrich Pottinger in the house, so he's sitting there with a 67. He is donezo, 3 under for his round, and we start to see some of these other names that we didn't really expect. You know, they won't be there at the end. We see this all the time, Kelly, which is why you get first round leader numbers on awesome players that you get, and it's because the reason golf tournament is 4 rounds is because the skill will eventually work its way to the top. You can run hot or bad, either way, in 1 round of golf, right? And so that's why we're at where we're at. So if you're holding a Pottinger first-round leader ticket, good on you. I hope you won a boatload of money. He ain't winning the tournament. If you're holding a Minwoo or a whatever or something like that, I mean, good on you. I don't know if Minwoo is built for this, built for the long haul at this course either, whatever. But Stephen Yeager, Daniel Brown, Bud Cauley, Aldrich Pottinger, all these names at the top of the leaderboard.
1: Yeah, it's look, all guys with some skill that we've seen do it, like you're talking about. But can you put it together for 4 rounds? Different story. It's always been fascinating to me, Matt, because obviously people that listen to this show know it's NBA and golf for me, my two biggest sports betting wise. It's first quarter betting in the NBA, right? It's the same sort of thing, right? You usually how I'm handicapping a game is to how is it going to play out over 4 quarters. Same thing with a golf tournament. How's it going to play out over 4 rounds? But yeah, you never know what can happen in 1 round. At last name Nash tweeting, and any PM guys you are eyeing for first round leader based on this, how this morning is playing. Kind of talked about it. We think there are some guys that are live here this afternoon. Nobody going crazy low here this morning.
14: I mean, I will probably play Scotty at 10-1. I mean, at 10-1, with the fact that 3 under is kind of what is looking like the score to beat. Because every time these guys get to 2, they go back to 1.
1: Mm-hmm.
14: Then they get back to 2, and they go back to 1. And, you know, they get up to 3, they never get to 4. It seems like 3 will be it. And, you know, if somebody's going to go out and shoot 66, Scotty can shoot 66.
1: Yeah, he absolutely can. I went with some longer shots. I took Morikawa and Kitayama.
14: Morikawa can shoot 66, too, as long as he's healthy. And, like, we read on air yesterday, we read in the podcast what he had to say about all that. I mean, he's trying to tell us that the 2 weeks off was what he needed to be good. So all we can do is believe him.
1: Yep.
14: All we can do is believe him. He might be lying.
1: I guess we haven't heard any more on Rory's blister underneath his toenail or anything.
14: No, he's too. Almost like however
1: Sounds
14: many.
1: Terrible.
14: Yeah, I mean he's however many holes deep. So yeah, no, he's good to go.
1: Tell me you play too much golf. That's how you tell me. When you have a blister underneath a toenail, it's like, hey, you just need to sit down on the couch for a couple weeks, Rory.
14: So we have discussed that we both like laying it there with the Cavs. Then we do have another game tomorrow, the late game, Spurs and Timberwolves, where the Spurs will look to end this series. They are 4.5-point favorites on the road over the Wolves. 218.5 is our total here in that one. If you think the Timberwolves get it done outright, plus 160. I do not. I think this is not exactly the same thing that I was saying here in Cleveland and Detroit, but there is a lot of parallel here in which there are multiple ways San Antonio can get to you, and we've seen Minnesota, when Ant isn't being Ant,
1: yeah,
14: that they're just not really able to to get at you from a different way.
15: And to compete at this level, right? It's no slight against Minnesota. Like, no. They're awesome. And look, this is, I laid the points with the Spurs.
14: And if he's fully healthy, who knows what this series looks like, right?
15: Absolutely.
14: If he's fully healthy, who knows what this series looks like?
15: I have absolutely come around on this Timberwolves team, though, from the standpoint of for the past two regular seasons, have driven me absolutely insane trying to bet on or against this team because you have no idea what you're going to get from a night-to-night basis. This is so clearly a Chris Finch coach team that has just become a playoff basketball team. It's get to the playoffs and we'll figure it out then. So, look, I've underestimated them in the past couple years in the playoffs a couple times too. And I am a believer that now that you talk about, when you talk about any series involving the Minnesota Timberwolves, whatever your prediction is, you probably need to add on a win or two for Minnesota because Chris Finch is that good with what he can do on the sideline and with this roster. I thought it was interesting hearing Zach talk about this earlier about what they're going to do with Gobert, man. I think you just mail in this game now if you're talking about moving Gobert out of the starting lineup or going away from him a little bit. You still got to lean on him defensively. He's never going to be an extreme offensive threat. Look, you need more out of Julius Randle. You're not getting what you thought you were going to get out of him. I think it is concerning that after a couple big games from Ant in Minnesota, he looked like he was maybe struggling a bit more in San Antonio again the other night. Where else is that help going to come from? I think that's a problem. I think Minnesota's running out of answers. And meanwhile, the Spurs, we saw it in that last game too. Like, Keldon Johnson had been struggling. They didn't really need him. He stepped up. Sixth man of the year stepping up, having a big game. They still have things that they're unlocking, I think, as they're moving forward in this playoffs. So, yeah, I like the Spurs. I know I sent you this tweet yesterday. Hey, the three times the Spurs have lost this season, this is what's happened in the games. Wemby shot 5-for-17 one game. Okay, they lost. Wemby knocked himself out, and then Wemby got ejected. That's the three times they've lost in the playoffs so far. So, like the Spurs team, I think they close things out tomorrow night.
14: We have seen, and so unlike the first game that we talked about, we have seen two Spurs blowouts in this series. It would not shock me if the Spurs won this by margin. Uh-huh. You know what I'm saying? Like, I would be surprised in the other game. I would not be surprised in this game.
15: Yeah, I'm the same way.
14: If this was a 15-point game, 17-point game, it would not shock me at all. So if you are very, very high on the Spurs and you want to play a couple alt lines, I would endorse it in this one, not necessarily in the other one. If we're, you know.
15: Same way. Yeah. I mean, look, and it's the, but, yeah, I laid 4.5. I also wouldn't be shocked if Minnesota wins this outright. They're a team that I laid the 4.5. It's not exactly a big bet for me, Matt. That's the amount of fear that Minnesota's put into me over the years. I don't think they are the type of squad that's just going to go home and completely lay down in this game. But the talent difference and with the injuries on Minnesota, I think there's an absolute possibility that the Spurs run up a big score.
14: It's just what I'm saying. I mean, you know, Wemby got ejected and like it was basically like he got a rest game, you know, and like so
15: right. Yes.
14: I mean, you know, he's gonna be as fresh as anyone in the series, you know, in these series or whatever, because the dude gets ejected early in the game.
15: Yeah. I brought it up yesterday when we were talking about recapping that game from Wednesday night. I guess one of the other Gobert concerns, though, because it stuck out to me big time, they were 48% of their shots in that game 5 at the rim for the San Antonio Spurs. I mean, that is an extreme percentage. And if you have Gobert's not slowing that down, then okay, yeah, maybe. I don't know what you're doing out there.
14: Yeah. I think Dylan Harper
15: is a stud, man.
14: Interesting as well in this one. Like, I don't know exactly how many minutes they're going to give him and all of that. And if I did, then this guy is good. I mean, it's unfortunate for him that he's on a team with Wemby, while also being very fortunate because he doesn't have to be like an absolute superstar.
15: I'll take his next 10 years.
14: Like, that's what I'm saying. Like, he doesn't have to be an absolute superstar. Like, I think it's going to be a really great, you know, thing that for him that he actually ends up there with Wemby having to take all the pressure of being the face of the organization. I think Harper, in over the next couple of years, we really see him blossom, you know, because again, he didn't have the same pressure all the time.
15: He doesn't have the same pressure, right? And we also talked about Cooper Flagg, right? Everybody's going to be focused on slowing down Cooper Flagg for the next several years. When you have play next to a Wemby, it makes things easier. This might be a nice transition into our next topic, but like, I think you're seeing it in this playoffs between him and VJ Edgecombe. Like, there's been a lot of talk about this upcoming draft class. good luck on being as good as what we just saw. Yeah. Between Cooper Flagg, Conn Knipple, and these guys in the playoffs that we're seeing ball out, man, it's pretty dang impressive.
14: So we do have the odds up. A.J. DeBonta -350 to go number one overall. If you were with us here on this very program when I was filling in a few months ago, you have a much better number in your account there on A.J. DeBonta. Darren Peterson,
15: what'd you
14: plus
15: bet then?
14: 310. 11, 9, and 7.
15: Oh, damn.
14: 11, 9, and 7.
15: Good on you.
14: I've got like three.
15: I don't remember that.
14: Yeah, 11, 9, and 7.
15: Terrible friend.
14: Well, because he was third on the board at the time. Because
15: Boozer
14: everyone thought
15: second?
14: It was Boozer. Mm-hmm. Yeah, everyone thought it was Boozer. And then he just played his way into like being the second choice and then played his way into being the first choice in all that. Peterson at 310, 11 to 1 on Boozer. And then Caleb will, let's just be for real. It's going to be DeBonta. It seems like that is almost set in stone here that it's going to be him.
15: Man,
14: this could surprise, I guess, if it's Peterson.
15: This price is coming down a little bit. I think Peterson's still live for number one. I think there. Jonathan Gavoni was on with Zach Lowe earlier this week. I think he had some interesting comments just about every time these two have matched up, and from what he's seen and talking to other scouts, even going back to when these guys were on under 16 teams together, just nobody really, him and the guys he was talking to, were kind of saying nobody had really ever thought that DeBonta was better at any point than Darren Peterson. So, I think the Peterson season with the cramping and there's the creatine stories and all that. I think the truth is probably somewhere in between, yeah. You know what I mean? I don't know if I fully believe that either, Darren. But we often say we're not talent evaluators when we talk about the NFL draft.
14: Exactly.
15: Guess what? I'm going to be a talent evaluator here, okay, Matt? I think Darren Peterson is pretty special, and I think from the second I saw him step onto a court in college basketball, the three-level scorer like that, I thought he was ready for the pros right away. And DeBonta, I think, could end up being the best out of these guys. I think he's got that potential, but I think Peterson's ready to go now. So I might end up with a Peterson number one pick. The other one I've heard, I mean, just consuming some of the content, look, we still got a few weeks here before the draft, but consuming some of the draft content out there, I've heard that Boozer's number one on a couple teams' boards, too. I don't know if I fully believe that, but
14: I'd lose out if I did take a little once the Peterson number drifted up, I would be stupid not to play two big plus numbers for the guys that I think are going to go number one. If it goes Boozer, then I'm going to be very upset.
15: I don't think that actually happens, though. I am going to lock in a little bit of Peterson over 3-1.
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14: Matt Kelly here on a numbers game Thursday. Appreciate you guys being here. And, Kelly, we do want to get to this. Should have done this at the top of the show. You got a couple of first-round leader bets that people can still get in on. One guy's out on the course already. You can bet him first round leader. I would not, but you can look, at least get in on a couple of the other guys.
15: Yeah, I made three before we got things teed off. And one guy that is out there is Ricky Fowler. I did play him 70-1. He's one under right now.
14: Yes, I don't know if you teeing can... off on eight.
15: Okay.
14: Well, on his eighth hole, which is he's playing the back first, which by the way should be good, at least somewhat better for your first round leader bet.
15: Good call.
14: Because front nine playing better, a little easier than the back nine.
15: And guess what? If you want to join me, you can get about the same numbers. I mean, 80-1 over at DraftKings right now, so even better than what I got him at. I also played Colin Morikawa later, 50-1. I thought that was a good way to play him this week. I know you're on him outright, but just with any of the injury concerns for Morikawa, I think if you just isolate first round, that could be a good way to go. And then I played Kurt Kitayama as well, 80-1. Just took a few bombs for first round action here today.
14: Yeah, good on you. We'll continue to update this leaderboard as things progress. Jacob Bridgman's heater is officially over, as he is now 5 over through 8, and he has not been at the not even sniffing the top 20 of the leaderboard here for the last month and a half.
15: I'm only smiling because, yes, I considered him in a matchup yesterday, and I was like, nah, I can't do this with this form recently.
14: Yeah, this guy's not playing very well. All right, now let's head out to the guest line, bringing our very own Zach Cohen, host of Hardwood Handicapper, and, of course, every single day over there on VSiN.com. Zach, how you doing, buddy?
21: I'm good. How are you guys doing?
14: Rocking and rolling. Pretty fun for us to have a golf major going on in on the East Coast. So it's happening while we're on air. So it's nice to be able to talk the golf. But like we say, over at VSiN.com, you not only get the major sports, but you get the ancillary sports as well. We do the golf stuff. You do some tennis stuff and all of that. And you do have a thought on a match that is happening tomorrow on the men's side.
21: Yeah, I'm taking Casper Ruud -1.5 sets against Luciano Darderi, which is a match that's going to be played in Rome. So Darderi, an Italian, is going to have the crowd in his favor. But I do think this is a match that Ruud really should win somewhat comfortably, not just because he's a better player, which he is. I mean, you look at some of the numbers over the last, you know, 5, even 7 years, Casper Ruud has been one of the best clay court players in the world. And if you look at just this season alone, there is a website called Tennis Viz that has a stat called performance rating, which is very similar to like a catch-all PFF grade. They have Casper Ruud as the 5th best player on the tour this year on clay. Darder is down at 25th, so there's a pretty big gap between the two to begin with. But Darder's also played 2 very physical matches in a row his last 2 times out. I think he's going to be a little bit tired, and I think that Ruud's physical style of play can wear on him. So I think this is going to be, you know, a beatdown, and I do think it's going to be an impressive showing from Ruud, who starting to look like another guy that can make a run at the French Open.
15: Zach, any Gil did get in on Iga yesterday for the French. Have you made any bets for the French Open yet, or anything that you're kind of got circled you might be getting close to?
21: The only thing I have is from a couple of weeks ago. I have Yannick Sinner +130 to win from before Alcaraz was injured. So pretty good number there. Do have Iga Swiatek to win this tournament at +550. So hoping that she could beat Alina Svitolina today and then go on to win the final. But Yeah, Iga's looking a lot, you know, a lot better and a lot more like Iga in Rome, which is not that surprising. These conditions in Rome, very similar to the ones in Paris. So this is a tournament that she's won three times. She's won the French Open, obviously, a million times. Do think that she's going to be the player to beat there, even though it's been, you know, an up and down season so far.
14: Zach, the Cavs go on the road and get the win after being so incredibly terrible on the road basically all season long, certainly here in the playoffs. What did you take from last night, and what are you bringing with you into game number six?
21: Just thought they did a really good job defensively when they needed to. I think that Max Strus has done a much better job than I would have thought he would do on Cade Cunningham in this series. They're kind of, you know, employing a strategy of let everybody else beat you, let, you know, Cade go one-on-one with Strus, and he's at least making him work. I know that Cade's numbers were very good, but Strus is doing well enough to allow them to, you know, defend the other guys and not get beaten anywhere else. So that's been very impressive. I think Evan Mobley starting to make some shots and play much better defensively has really taken this team to another level. And then obviously James Harden, when he's playing well in big postseason games, that's always nice to see. I thought he was great in that game five, and now heading back home for game six, you'd expect Cleveland to close it out, but nothing has been straightforward with this Cavaliers team. So we'll see. But I do think Cleveland -3.5 in game six is the way to play that.
15: All right, what about over in the West? We get game six back in Minnesota tomorrow night as well. Right now, the Spurs laying 4.5, I believe is where we're still at with that game. Yeah, 4.5 out there on the Spurs side, 218.5 your total. Any bets that you have made already for that one or you're thinking about making here?
21: I don't have anything really for this game. I did parlay the Cavaliers +10.5 last night with the Timberwolves +10.5 tomorrow night. So, you know, waiting out the second leg of that with some extra cushion for the Minnesota side. I do think the Timberwolves are going to keep that game close. I feel like this Minnesota team has been very competitive with San Antonio outside of, you know, game two, which was a beatdown, and a couple of games with very slow starts. They really need to come out and play well in the first quarter, though. That's not groundbreaking analysis, but they have been blitzed by the Spurs team twice in this series when playing at home. They need to take advantage of their home court a little bit better, and interested in seeing what Chris Finch does with the lineups. I know that Reggie Miller was kind of alluding to him maybe, you know, pulling Rudy Gobert out of the starting five. I don't think he'll do that, but I wouldn't be surprised if there's a quicker hook on Rudy, who has not been impacting this series offensively. And if you can have, you know, two shooters out there like Naz Reid and Julius Randle, I know Randle hasn't shot very well in this series, but if you have two floor spacing bigs, you can at least pull Wemby away from the rim and allow Anthony Edwards and Jaden McDaniels to get to the rim a little easier.
14: Well, Zach, I also have the 3.5 on the Cavs, as does Kelly. So that means we think that they are going to move on. What does a series look like between them and the Knicks?
21: I think it's going to be really close. I think a lot of people, now that they've seen the Knicks kind of beat up on two teams in a row, believe New York's going to the finals. But this is a matchup that could give them a lot of problems. I still think that for as good as the Knicks have looked offensively, defensively, there are still some problems hidden there. I think that having Jalen Brunson and Karl Anthony Towns on the floor together is always going to be an issue. It wasn't against these last two teams that just weren't good enough offensively to make them pay for it. But having like a pick and roll initiator like James Harden kind of hunting the mismatches that he's looking for and running that offense in the half court, I think Cleveland can make, you know, things very uncomfortable for New York on that end of the floor. This will be the worst defense that the Cavaliers have seen so far in the playoffs too, if that ends up being the matchup. So Cleveland's offense might look really, really tough to stop against New York. It'll just be a matter of, can that defense defend New York? Will be very difficult. The Cavaliers are not very good at the point of attack defensively, but I do think that they match up pretty well everywhere else, especially inside where you have Jared Allen and Evan Mobley, you know, with length and defensive instincts, just everything you need to kind of make things tough on Karl Anthony Towns and Mitchell Robinson.
15: Yeah, I think those are great points, Zach. I'm a little worried to see what the pricing is on that series because, yeah, there's been a lot of Knicks love here, and it might end up being too much. I'm with you. But I don't know. I don't want to back the Cavs again, though, man. I really don't feel like doing that. All right. Going to take everybody inside the Hardwood Handicappers group chat here for a second. We've been all over the NBA draft here recently, really getting excited. Zach does great work on the draft. Make sure to give him a follow-up betting on X over on Twitter. He's always constantly tweeting and keeping things updated for the draft. We have odds for 1, 2, and 3, Zach. I know you were rushing to make a play for the third overall pick in the NBA draft. Talk us through that one.
21: Yeah, I like Cam Boozer to go third to Memphis. I think the Boozer's the best player in the draft. I think you know that now by talking to me in the Harvard Handicappers draft in the chat. But I think that this, looking at the way that this board has played out, with the Grizzlies picking third, it's really interesting because that is a team that over the last 10 years or so, really with this new front office, though, especially, they've really valued analytics. And last year, Boozer was the number one player in all of college basketball when looking at box plus minus. And that was, you know, amongst all players, not just freshmen. I think you can make a really strong argument that he was more productive at Duke than Cooper Flagg was. Not saying he's a better player than Flagg, but I just find it very hard to believe that a team that, you know, really relies on models would pass on a player that analytically is the best player in this class. So I think the Boozer to go three at minus 125, very, very likely. I don't think that that's a team that's going to fall in love with Caleb Wilson over the surefire production of Boozer. And I think that Boozer is a player that can be really, really special in Memphis.
14: All right, Zach, we've got about 45 seconds left. You're in second over there in the Killer Sports Challenge. Where will you be when it is all said and done?
21: Hopefully first, but we'll see. I tied for second last year, was in a very similar spot a year ago. I think the Fezzik ended up winning, but hopefully I can finish top three. I just want to place again. If I could place 2 years in a row, I kind of established myself as one of the contenders.
15: Oh, established himself right off the air there.
14: Did you see me immediately reach for my pack, and I'm like, oh boy, did I lose batteries?
15: Zach Cohen chasing Gil Alexander still in the Visa Killer Sports.
14: You know what? I'll just fill in what he said. He said, I'm going to win this thing by five is what he was saying. That's what he was going to say. He was like, no one stands a chance. I don't care about all these other losers.
15: Yep.
14: Let's create some controversy here, Kelly.
15: Yeah, I'm still not pictured on the standings, Matt. But don't worry, I'm climbing up. I'm only one off the screen now. Okay.
14: Oh, I didn't even know it was there's more than 10 people in it. So you don't even make the thing.
15: The first round was rough. Okay, the second round's been better.
14: NFC win totals when we come back.
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12: Welcome back to Prop Points. Jeff Erickson here with Nick Whalen. And let's give you a quick update, quick scoreboard update in Major League Baseball. Number of day games going on. Three have already started. Two have scoring. One game is in the top of the first. That is the Mets and the Tigers. Nolan McLean on the mound for the Mets today, going up against Keydor Montero. In Pittsburgh, the Pirates scored three runs in the first inning off of Chase Dolander there. The big hit was a Ryan O'Hearn homer. He's up to seven on the season now. The Pirates went with a couple of openers to begin this game. In Cincinnati, Reds have a 2-0 lead. It's Chase Burns Day, so it's actually their best starter on the mound right now, and he's got three strikeouts over 2 1/3. Matt McClain with his fourth homer of the season off of Foster Griffin, who has 5 strikeouts so far. PGA, we talked about the Garrett Hinkle situation, but for that 2-stroke penalty, he'd be tied for the lead right now, which is at -3. Jordan Spieth and Minwoo Lee, both at 3-under, among 4 players tied for the lead there. It's time to talk a little NBA draft. We had the lottery on the weekend there. We are now having the draft combine here, which to me, it's a thing that hasn't been a big thing for me to follow as closely, but it's been a bigger deal like the last 10 or 15 years. So it's picking up steam. We got interesting odds on the number one overall pick over at FanDuel. AJ DeBonza is your favorite at -350. I was a little surprised to see him at minus money.
13: Mm-hmm. Yeah, it's kind of where these odds have sat for the last couple of months or so. And, you know, DeBonza has actually built a lead a little bit over Darren Peterson. But, yeah, I thought we might see maybe a little bit of a reversal there just because we got some clarity, depending on what you believe, at least, on the Peterson situation. Said it was creatine that he was basically, like, overdosing on and causing these repeated cramps at Kansas. But, yeah, you know, it's interesting because in a draft where you have multiple candidates for the number one pick, you know, I think 2-3 months ago, Darren Peterson was probably slightly the guy for most. And then, you know, he kind of almost took himself out of the race for a little bit and allowed DeBonza, who played really well down the stretch for BYU, to become that incumbent guy. Now, you know, we don't have as much time to look ahead to the NBA draft as we do like the entire process for the NFL, where it's like sometimes you almost don't want to be that preordained number one pick because you run out of platitudes, you run out of good things to be said about you, and it inevitably mm-hmm. it turns into like, wait, is he actually the number one pick? Have we just, you know, penciled this guy in, and in reality it might not work out? We don't have enough time for that to necessarily happen, but I think that gap will narrow, to be honest. I think that gap between Peterson and DeBonsa will narrow. There are plenty of respected draft analysts out there who would tell you, you know, there are plenty of teams that will still take the upside of Darren Peterson over the relative safety of DeBonsa. Now, I think DeBonsa still has plenty of upside. There's no question about that. I think if you watched him at BYU whatsoever last season, it was the classic, this guy looks like a five-year NBA vet playing at the college level. And there have been other prospects who've gone number one, top three, who you can't necessarily say that about. So I think DeBonsa is going to be a really, really good player. But there's just something about Peterson, man. Like, him at his best is better than DeBonsa at his best. And it's going to be eye of the beholder in some ways. Like, if you're the Washington Wizards, if they do indeed stick and pick at number one, you know, do you try to prioritize, like, hey, we know A.J. DeBonsa, you know, at worst, it feels like he'll be a multi-time All-Star. Maybe he's not a future MVP. Maybe he's not a future top five player in the NBA. But we're the Washington Wizards. Like, we need something to sell to our fans beyond bringing in Trae Young and Anthony Davis, who doesn't even sound like he wants to be there. So it's tough to handicap. I still think there's a scenario where Washington would explore trading that number one overall pick because of how tight it is. And it's not just those two, right? I mean, there's a lot of interest in Caleb Wilson and Cameron Boozer. I mean, you have a really nice top four in this draft. So I won't be surprised if we get some reports over the next 5 or 6 weeks that, you know, Washington maybe isn't just, you know, completely looking to get out of number one. But if they get bowled over by an offer where they could pick up future draft capital, I mean, this is a team that has plenty of needs right now, I think they would consider it.
14: You know, and it's interesting about the trade possibilities there. Washington, they need help in a lot of different places. Utah, DeBonsa is like such a great fit. You know, Peterson might be as well, but, you know, obviously there's not just the positional fit, but there's also just the emotional hedge, if you will, about him playing, you know, the year in BYU. Do you think that trade happens? Would you, if you're running Utah, would you make that trade?
13: To me, it would totally depend on what I have to put on the table. You know, am I giving up, you know, a very lightly protected future pick that I might regret? In that case, maybe not. You know, it might be dictated by ownership, right? Who, you know, is kind of, if you read between the lines, you know, there are donor ties to BYU. Obviously, DeBonsa played at BYU. I think there is probably, you know, some thoughts as far as the marketing of DeBonsa in the state of Utah and what that would mean to the team. Yeah, you hate to think that would impact a draft, but it absolutely does when you're talking about a business like the NBA. So I think if Utah had ended up with the number one pick, A.J. DeBonsa would be a heavier favorite to go number one than he already is, if that makes sense. But look, if they can't work out a deal with Washington, I don't think that's the end of the world. If they have to take Darren Peterson, that's totally fine. You could argue that Peterson maybe even fits more of a positional need right now for the Utah Jazz. And look, in general, I would usually caution against drafting for need, especially with a number two overall pick. Like, you just got to take the best talent available. The NBA is becoming increasingly positionless anyway. But Utah is in this unique situation where they've been a bad team for several years in a row, but made moves midway through this season to become a good team immediately next season. So you have Keontae George, you have Ace Bailey, you're already set in the front court with Jaren Jackson Jr., Walker Kessler, and Lauri Markkanen. I think you could argue that Peterson is maybe the bigger need right now. You know, Ace Bailey's probably coming off the bench regardless next season, which is wild because he was a highly regarded prospect in last year's draft. But either way, the Utah Jazz, what they don't have is depth. You know, they on paper, they have a really nice top five, top six. There is very little reliable depth behind that group. They've kind of built out this roster with, you know, a lot of second round picks, late first round picks, you know, borderline two-way type of players. So regardless, I think Utah is by far the most interesting team to me next season when you look ahead to adding the number two overall pick to what should be a pretty nice roster.
14: Indeed. A team that's fascinating to me is the Clippers at five. You know, they're not, it's not a spot you'd traditionally be in. They made a great trade with the Pacers to get that pick. They have to kind of start to think about windows here. Like, should they just take the best player available? Should they pay, you know, should they go fit? Yeah. You know, what do they do at five? Do they trade down and get, you know, even more capital? They could go a lot of different ways with this.
13: Yeah, no question. And I think Memphis and Chicago at three and four is fairly straightforward. I would guess that Memphis maybe leans toward Caleb Wilson. You know, he's more the type of prospect that they've been willing to take upside shots on in the past. And look, if Chicago just has to take Cam Boozer at four, I think they'd be more than happy to do that. But yeah, to me, the draft almost starts at five with the Clippers, and they're in a really precarious spot. You know, I think on paper, I would say Keaton Wagler, maybe Braden Burries, those are probably the best pure positional fits for what they need. But this is a guard-heavy draft, and it's a Clippers team that is really now built around Kawhi Leonard, who is in his mid-30s, and you know, you still can't depend on him to stay healthy like he did this past season, and then a smaller, defensively challenged guard in Darius Garland. So as appealing as it may be to bring in someone like Darius Acuff, it's like, can we roll out a starting backcourt of Darius Garland and Darius Acuff, two guys who are, you know, 6'2.5", and are liabilities defensively? So that's something the Clippers certainly have to think about. They're just in a very weird spot, Jeff. You know, a team that was kind of pseudo-contending last year, and then you still have this aspiration situation hanging over the franchise. Like, is it possible that Kawhi Leonard faces some sort of discipline next season? I'm not really sure. If I'm the Clippers, I'm looking more toward the future than I am next season. I don't think anybody you're getting at five is jumping you into contention alongside teams like San Antonio.

0: change, and you know, teams are just more wary than ever of these, you know, smaller guards with a small wingspan. You know, it's like you could be 6'2", 6'3", but you can't also have a 6'3", 6'4", wingspan to go with that. So he comes away certainly as one of the losers from the measurement portion, at least, of the combine. And most of these big name prospects, you know, are not participating in the scrimmages. They're basically doing the bare minimum. You know, I will mention somebody on the other hand, you know, Adai Mara, the big man out of Michigan. He measured in at 7'3" with a monster wingspan. Feels like he is now officially locked in as a lottery pick, if not a top 10 guy. Yaxel Lendenborg, another Michigan guy. He'll be a very interesting prospect to monitor. Nobody's going to question the on-court production, you know, both at UAB and then, of course, at Michigan this past year. But he's going to be 24 before next season starts. He'll be older. I mean, he is older than Paolo Banchero, who just finished his fourth NBA season. So, you know, he's kind of one of those guys who's more plug and play, instant impact, but not viewed, you know, as somebody who has a ton of long term upside. The other team I'll highlight real quickly, Jeff, is the Milwaukee Bucks, who, of course, they did not have their pick move up. They're stuck at 10. I think that could be part of the impetus to maybe finally trade Giannis Antetokounmpo. And, you know, picking at 10, you'll still get a nice player. Are you getting a foundational piece for a potential rebuild? We will see. I still think the Bucks are going to exhaust all options as far as, you know, trying to do what they've been doing the last few years, which is desperately improve this roster around Giannis before they have to do what they would consider the worst case scenario of shipping him out of town. We got to take a break. When we come back, we'll have Bill Finley, host of Down the Stretch on SiriusXM, help us preview the Preakness on the other side. You're watching Prop One.
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5: We continue the Thursday edition of VSiN by the Books. Dave Ross and Jensen Lewis here with you. And, of course, back in Las Vegas, that's where the maestro is, Mike Palm. Jensen Lewis, be on your toes. Get ready. It's time for Palm's Pressing Free.
6: Pressing? Yes, I say it's pressing.
4: This is Palm's Pressing Three.
7: Now, my mother told me never to answer a question with a question.
8: Sir, my client has answered every question asked by this committee with the utmost sincerity.
9: All right, question one, Jensen. Because the baseball season stretches from March into October, a team becomes more than just a group of coworkers. It really becomes a family. And like any family living in close quarters under constant pressure, little issues can slowly grow into major fractures if they're not handled properly. Over the course of a season, you've got long flights, hotel life, financial pressures, unresolved grudges, personality clashes, poker games that go sideways, and sometimes even affairs with the teammate's significant other that can shake the trust inside that room. Fans only see the lineup card, but behind the scenes, the emotional fabric of a clubhouse can be incredibly fragile. So how does a team actually handle those situations when tensions start boiling over? And furthermore, have you ever been around a situation where the damage became so deep that management realized that somebody had to go because the emotional fabric of the team had been burned beyond repair, and keeping that person around threatened to sink a promising season?
10: Man, top five Palms Pressing Three question in our tenure together here. I can remember my rookie year where I was forced into a poker game on a flight. I did not realize that that was part of the earning your stripes, if you will. I got that envelope of meal money, Mike, and I thought I was richer than I'd ever been. And then all of a sudden, half of it was put into a pot to play a little poker there. It's a real thing as far as when you're going good, you know, the little things don't bother you. When you start out a year, like the Mets are a great example. When you start out as bad as it is, there are little things that fester and can really, really make things awkward, uncomfortable. You have veterans, and there are certain ones there that just do their own thing. Don't bother them. They've made their money. You know, wins don't matter as much. The losses don't hurt them as deeply. So it's a real thing. And, you know, you don't have to like who you work with every day, Dave. Fortunately, you and I do. And, you know, we can get through pretty much anything and talk it out. I would say the biggest issue is the lack of communication. If you have a manager that's talking through things and he's the same guy every day, that goes a long way in kind of middling some of or you know, kind of assuaging some of the angst that can transpire throughout a marathon season. But, Dave, you've been in clubhouses. You can feel it's palpable. On a losing streak or when things aren't right, I mean, you don't even need to be in there for longer than 30 seconds. Like, oh, man, does this feel awful? But then flip side, you know, when you got the Latin music playing loud, you got the speakers blaring, we got, you know, guys jumping around playing Mario Kart, this and that. Yeah, there's all kinds of that. It's a roller coaster every single year, man. But, Dave, those are great situations to be in when things are going right.
5: I mean, to paraphrase Charlie Sheen's character in Major League, when he has a lady over to the house and he says, I didn't catch your name, Mrs. Dorn. Roger Dorn played third base.
9: Jensen, question two. let's get serious for a moment here, because I'm sure this topic is close to your heart. Just this week, or in the past, let's put it this way, six days in Division I college baseball, we have seen Virginia Tech cancel their game against Marshall. Boston College cancel their game against UMass Lowell. Kentucky, citing travel delays, cancel their game against Northern Kentucky. Oregon, cancel a two-game set against Grand Canyon. NC State, cancel against NCA&T. Miami against Florida International, citing unplayable field, although there had been no bad weather. Central Florida did the same to Bethune-Cookman, East Carolina to Campbell, and North Carolina to Queens University. Why, you may ask, are all these teams canceling games? Because their opponents are in the bottom 20% of RPI, and they can't be threatened that a loss to these teams, or even a close win, will hurt their own RPI ranking ahead of the selection on May 25th for the regionals. Josh Holliday, the Oklahoma State coach, who came out of Arizona where they played in 108-degree heat and still played against Oral Roberts this week, sounded off about these Division I baseball head coaches canceling these games. Jensen, what can the NCAA do to stop this?
10: Yeah, it is a real issue and a fabulous question, Mike, because it is going to influence a lot of where national seeds are when we get into tournament time in just about a couple of weeks. Teams that are on the bubble trying to qualify for regionals. How it stands right now, you know, the quarter, for people that don't know in college baseball, for the RPI, one quarter of the RPI is a team's own winning percentage, okay? But half is comprised of its opponent's winning percentage, and then the final quarter is its opponent's winning percentage. So, okay, the math, if you're playing a team that's not doing well and you win, it's penalizing you, if you will, and instead of just saying, okay, you know, you win, that's what you're asked to do. You're asked to beat the teams on your schedule. 6-4-3, for people that don't know, helped revolutionize and may have the answer to this question by introducing Diamond Sports Ranking, or here DSR, which is now becoming one of those alternatives and may end up being the main component of how we go into rankings for college baseball moving forward. Basically, DSR ranks teams by their probability of beating an average opponent. The margin of victory is considered, as are contextual factors such as location of the game and other circumstances. But each game is rated dynamically at the time it is played so that the value of each game remains static throughout the season. And that is the issue right here that I think the committee and the NCAA will have to take into account as early as next year about how we get teams in. So it is a great point. It is something we're going to focus on, especially for my coverage with ESPN as we move into conference tournament week next week and then the regionals in a couple of weeks' time. But, Dave, it is a massive issue here, canceling games where even if you win, it hurts you in the RPI. That has got to go by the wayside, or at least a wholesale change has to be made. Potentially this Diamond Sports Ranking or DSR might be the quick fix there moving forward.
5: And again, we're going to have Noah Beanick join us in the very next hour to talk much more about college baseball coming up. Excellent question from the maestro.
9: All right, let's close out talking about the fastest sinking ship in Major League Baseball. Oh, no. That is the Lewis Ross administration's Kansas City Royals.
5: Oh,
9: we'll
5: no.
9: specifically talk about Seth Lugo, okay? I gave everybody the master plan before the year started. Anytime you could get Seth Lugo at 17.5 outs or less, we're going to go over until July, when his arm will be dead and I'll have to miss two or three starts to freshen it up. Well, we cashed 5 out of the first 6 tickets. He went 6 or more innings. One loser, he only went 5. Now, last Thursday in the day game against Jensen's Guardians, he labored through 102 pitches to only complete 4 innings, so that was a loser. I gave him one more shot last night against the Chicago White Sox. Jensen, I loved listening to Steve Stone. I think a lot of people think Steve Stone retired. No, he's still doing games. It's just with the White Sox. and his place in heaven will be quick, having to work with John Schriffen. But Stone pointed out quickly last night that Lugo was laboring to get his four-seamer up to 90 miles an hour. He didn't make it again. 92 pitches last night, could only go 5, taking the loss yet again here. He's 1-3 on the season. Jensen, is it possible that Lugo's arm is dead already in mid-May?
5: Oh,
10: Yes, it is. How about his first five starts, Mike? Buck 15 ERA, looking so wonderful. And then those last four games, including last night, how about a 7.59 ERA, 18 earned runs in his last 21 and a third. I am hysterically laughing at you for as many times as I visited with Steve Sohn. He will be canonized working with Schifrin. It's so true. I love Hawk Harrelson. He's one of the best. Stretch! You can put it on the board. Yes! It is just, it's wild. And by the way, remind everyone, your White Sox to win the Central ticket, is that 25-1 if I'm not mistaken?
9: 25-1 if I'd have bet it 10 days earlier. It was 50.
10: Wow.
9: Jensen last night, first and second, two outs at the bottom of the first, a two-hopper to short. Schifrin, could be two. Stone says there's two outs. I mean, Stone started out with Al Michaels. If you remember, he broke in on Monday Night Baseball. Then he does a decade with Harry Carey. Then he does 16 years with Hawk Harrelson. And now he's got John Schifrin. Life just is not fair.
5: From Hawk Harrelson.
11: So Kevin Korn.
5: That's where I get that from. It's always from the Hawk. By the way, Royals five games under, dead last right now, tied with the Tigers in the Central. Mike, I think my ticket on over 79.5 five-unit play is in danger. Grave danger?
10: Not dead
5: yet. Is there another kind?
9: They won't get to 80 wins till they get to the new stadium.
5: Mike Palm, everybody, give him a follow on Exit Circa Maestro. We'll be back in a moment.
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0: Happy Friday. Franchise Morning Show firing off here. Edward Osvich, Brian Chapman. May 15th, we've hit the midway point, and this is where things really start to kick up. You've got regional play getting going in Norman, America, as far as the NCAA tournament gets going for softball. Oklahoma State getting out today in Stillwater as well. For the Sooners, it'll be a matchup with Binghamton. That bad boy going to get going at 2:30. 2 o'clock pregame gets going right here on your home for the Sooners, 107.7 The Franchise. And you can listen to every single pitch of today's NCAA tournament opener between the Sooners and Binghamton. Then you've got Kansas and Michigan that will immediately follow. The winners of those games today will meet at 2 o'clock tomorrow at Love's Field. And obviously, as far as regional setup goes, the winner of that will have to lose twice on Sunday or just lock in one win to get to a super regional. So it should be good. Oklahoma, it's been a kind of a weird spot waiting around because we've not had to wait through a Friday and a Saturday where the Sooners are idle getting into a selection Sunday and then get all the way to today, obviously, as the tournament gets going in a long time. As far as the tournament at large, 10 a.m. is when that bad boy will get going. First game out, Florida's opener at 10 a.m. here for us Central, 11, obviously, local time for the Gators. That'll roll us straight into a couple of massive game sixes in the association this evening. The Cleveland Cavaliers, fresh off their game 5 overtime victory over Detroit, they are headed back home suddenly after not having won a road game all playoffs long. They just need to grab one at Rocket Arena in Cleveland, and they will close down a series victory over the Pistons in advance to take on the New York Knicks as the Knicks await their opponent for the Eastern Conference Finals. The Thunder in the same position as New York, already got their feet kicked up waiting for the Spurs and the Timberwolves. That game gets going at 8:30 tonight. We're 6 and 8:30 on Prime Video. Spurs headed to Minnesota with a chance to punch their ticket to the Western Conference Finals. So we got a couple of massive ones as far as that goes in the NBA. And then that'll have a lot of bearing on if the Spurs win tonight. We will fire up the Western Conference Finals starting on Monday night. If the Wolves are able to force a Game 7 or if the Pistons are able to force a Game 7, either of those Game 7s potentially would be on Sunday. If the Western Conference Series goes to 7, then it is a couple more days before the Thunder get back in action. Could be all the way up until next Wednesday until the Thunder get going. So we will find out not only one step closer to knowing who the Thunder will take on in the Western Conference Finals, but by the end of tonight, we will for sure know the schedule out there, the Western Conference Finals, so we can start to plan that. Oklahoma baseball got going last night at the Brick, lost 9-7 to Tennessee, tried to fire up a rally late there, put two across in the eighth, but it was the Vols that were able to get that series opener in their win column last night. They'll be back out there at the Brick again tonight and tomorrow in the final series of the regular season for the Sooners before everybody on the baseball side of things heads over to Hoover and heads down to the Met. So we are locked and loaded all over the place there, but I think there are going to be a lot of eyes today in Norman on what's going down at Love's Field. It shouldn't be a Binghamton team that really stresses the Sooners, obviously, as we know the case here as far as these openers in regional play. But it'll be interesting just to see. It's a Binghamton team that if you look at their staff ERA, there's a 6 in the front of that. They're 252nd in staff ERA. So, again, they're 20-25, winners of the American East, but there's a reason that they were locked in at one of the 4 spots in one of these regionals. But I'm much more interested for Oklahoma's pitching just to see what kind of vibe you get, what kind of edge you get there, because it's a Binghamton group that's hitting 300, a little bit over 300 coming in. Obviously, that's against much different pitching, but if there were any nerves or anything like that, today might be a day for that. And on top of that, the story coming out of the SEC tournament was just, it doesn't matter if you get up early or not, you need to be able to be locked in for every single pitch, every single inning and that thing. And I would assume you're hoping to go out there and see a just dominant third, fourth, and fifth inning once Oklahoma grabs their lead, which is probably what's going to happen today at Norman against Binghamton.
1: Did they act? They didn't bust down here, did they?
0: I don't think so.
1: Okay. I'm just making sure.
0: I know that there were...
1: There's no way that they bust down here.
0: There were some Binghamton squad in the house yesterday at the Brick. It sounded like that they were there to watch one of the Tennessee players. So I saw them out and about there. But that is that's the first time I had kind of checked up on their travels as far as that has gone this week.
1: I just saw the picture that they tweeted out. And it was the bus, but I think the NCAA pays for flights, so there's just no way.
0: I wonder if that was just them being like,
1: busing,
0: hey, it's our official.
1: To the airport is how I took it.
0: Yeah, like we're hopping on the team bus to the airport and then going from there.
1: I mean, surely.
0: It feels like we would have heard about, they would have had to leave multiple days ago to not just get here, but get here and feel... that things were, they replied.
1: There's just no possible way.
0: They had to go back and reply, just a bus to the airport, everyone. So it looks like they took a bus yesterday, although it was a bus here, that once they got done with their practice and all that stuff at Love's Field, sounds like they took Binghamton up to Devon Park as well, so they could kind of go set up and things like that. It certainly sounds like they've made the most of their... I mean, you only really get, 36 hours before things get going and all that. But I'm excited to see. It's always interesting. I remember when Long Island came in, it was one of those things that Long Island was down big the entirety of that opening game.
1: But sure.
0: It was like if you listen to the dugouts and things like that, you would not be able to tell who was in front just because they truly were able
1: it's a
0: to
1: moment.
0: Embrace it and enjoy it. And so I was glad to see that Binghamton made it up to Devon Park and got to kind of take a tour of everything, and that the folks at USA Softball let them in to go hang out, hop onto the field, and all that.
1: I would imagine that playing across the American East, there aren't too many stadiums like Love's Field.
0: Yeah.
1: I'm just going to venture to guess. I don't know if I could tell you what a American East facility looks like, but I would imagine it. Not quite to the level of Love's Field.
0: Yeah, I would imagine that they're on top of that, just kind of on the friends and family as far as everybody being packed in. They did play, they played at South Carolina to start the year.
1: It's a nice stadium down there.
0: And then they went to Auburn in week two. So they rolled through South Carolina and through Auburn. So they've played in Power Four SEC style stadiums, but unless you're going to Norman, Tuscaloosa, Gainesville, I think those are the three really. Baton Rouge probably can be thrown in there as well. Those are the three as far as stadiums that you can play in the regular season, and I think get anywhere close to getting cranked up. And we know that Love's Field just has a little bit of different vibe to all those because the fans are right on top of you out there in the outfield.
1: Are you pleased with a 17-0 track record for the Las Vegas Raiders?
0: Yeah, I loved how every single thing fell. I love that all the games that we knew what the matchups were on the schedule. There was no big surprise there. I actually did enjoy the rolling out Kirk Cousins and Fernando Mendoza as stepbrothers in the schedule release video. It seemed that the Raiders took the opportunity to say, our schedule release video is more about just doing a little bit of a goofy situation with the two quarterbacks as opposed to the actual schedule release.
1: Not bad. So, it was so corny that it was great.
0: Yeah, and I think it was so corny, too, by design and leading in. So,
1: 100%.
0: Yeah, it was like, for me, that as far as schedule release stuff goes, two thumbs up. I think that you and I are neither one of us the schedule release crowd, I would say.
1: No. In fact, I think I announced yesterday that I had unsubscribed.
0: Yes, what I did not need was when all the teams launched it. Adam Schefter literally retweeted all 32 teams.
1: That seems like a little much.
0: A shotgun, and I was like, either he has somehow figured out how to schedule retweets, which I did not know you could do, or this man is just on top of it. Either way, the one that I did actually legitimately enjoy was the Chargers. They did a Halo themed one, and it had nothing to do with the schedule release and everything to do with it was just nostalgia for going back to middle school and high school when we played Halo custom games on Wednesday and Thursday nights. But that again, that had nothing to do with the schedule release video, and I was just like, ah man, I missed missed those days.
1: The Vikings one real?
0: The one with Chris Jericho.
1: They had I saw one and maybe I just completely got. on the Patriots, they have like a different ingredients for like a drink.
0: Yes.
1: And it said Rossini juice on it. Is that real?
0: Give me one second. Let me scrub through. Because they did dishes for every, let's see. Yeah, bum, bum, bum. If I could stop it at the right spot. We've got.
1: I'm going to be embarrassed if that's not real because I thought that was great.
0: Let's see. It says, see comments for full recipe. Nothing made it into the screenshot.
1: Okay.
0: Because for at the Patriots.
1: Now I'm going to have to investigate what I actually saw.
0: Yeah, for at the Patriots, it was like a cookie situation.
1: Maybe not. Maybe. Do they have like an ingredient label on?
0: Yeah, they've got a.
1: I think somebody photoshopped it in then.
0: It's basically like a 2 sticks butter, half cup sugar, 2 eggs, 1 tablespoon of vanilla, like all that stuff. But I was not seeing that in the actual one. It looks like they definitely photoshopped that in between the baking soda and the salt. So good work there. I know that the Chargers and theirs, the Patriots joke was new photo dump loading. And then they had a like when you get a message from somebody else mm-hmm. on Xbox, they had a New York Post message that like popped up on screen.
1: Okay.
0: Other than that, I just got to say, I did not take in many of the ones that made it to my timeline were Chargers, Raiders, and then the Jets, because the Jets were scared to compete, it sounds like. They just did like a TikTok ASMR when they like mixed the colors together. And that was how the Jets decided to do it, which was widely dunked on by everybody, I suppose.
1: I want to see somebody just not put it out.
0: Just put out a graphic?
1: Like just go back, put a graphic up. These are 17 games, and now we're ready to roll.
0: That's kind of why I appreciated what the Raiders did. Obviously, Raiders fans speaking. The schedule release was like the fifth most important thing in that. It was just at the end they said, oh, by the way, here's the schedule 4 weeks at a time if you want it. It was more about just Kirk Cousins and Fernando Mendoza being dorks together.
1: Which, and that's fine.
0: Which they just were like, hey, we're going to use this as an opportunity to introduce our two new quarterbacks in a little bit of a different way than the press conference.
1: Sure.
0: I appreciate it.
1: All right, very good. 6:13 Franchise Morning Show. We'll take an opening timeout here on a Friday, a give-up Friday at that. Be back.
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0: weird night on Thursday without any basketball from the association.
1: However,
0: we get a doubleheader tonight, though.
1: Good night for the Cubs pitching staff last night.
0: They did win. Finally. Victory. That was good.
1: Who do you have this weekend?
0: White Sox.
1: Oh, nice.
0: The upstart White Sox.
1: I've just been enjoying, not the right word, obviously. MLB continues to try and push rivalry weekend.
0: Mm-hmm.
1: A rivalry weekend which the Braves are scheduled to play the Red Sox.
0: The long story.
1: Which rivalry. Has left many Braves and Red Sox fans that they're just sitting around going, man, I can't remember the last time I've had to dig deep into the recesses to pull out all of the hateful tweets and everything for the Braves and the Red Sox. So
0: everybody always thinks about the Red Sox and the Braves and what I think big rivalries.
1: It's not just confined to baseball. I think just the biggest rivalries in sport. Usually, you know, an OU Texas always top of mind. You get Raven Steelers up there. You get Ohio State, Michigan, Braves, Red Sox right in there.
0: Where's that at?
1: Going to be hanging out in Tourist.
0: Okay.
1: In Atlanta. So
0: everywhere else, we got some pretty good, I guess, quote-unquote rivalry games. Obviously, the Subway Series up at New York. Rangers, Astros, Royals, Cardinals.
1: It's kind of like when the Thunder and the Bucks ended up together during when the NBA tried to do like rivalry week. It's sometimes the schedule doesn't work out and there's an odd man out or two, and that might be one of them. But
0: it'll
1: be
0: fair.
1: It'll be fine. We'll roll through.
0: Braves got a good ball club, obviously. Should be. I think there's probably an outside chance that the Cubs and Braves see one another.
1: Yeah, I was going to say.
0: At some point in September.
1: I don't know. You know, how the bracket syncs up or anything like that, but it certainly feels like we can pencil in. I know we're,
0: Or they're going to be on opposite ends and somebody's going to have to go up against the Dodgers.
1: Yeah, it feels like Braves, Cubs, Dodgers are the early ones from this front part of the season that you can just pencil in and say, well, somebody's going to have to play both these teams, which stinks.
0: Quite a few runs scored across the Major League Baseball yesterday. Reds scored 15. Twins put up 9 on the Marlins.
1: Looks like Seattle maybe is.
0: Seattle
1: got
0: maybe
1: going a little bit. Maybe.
0: Yeah, I don't know. That might just be more of a deal than
1: Houston.
0: Houston just. It's a rough go down there right now.
1: Yeah, they're one of the buckets of teams that they're. I don't know if there's anything worse than being just incredibly banged up to start the year because you know that the results are going to be bad, but at some point. Like, even if you have the shot of getting people healthy, it mm-hmm. becomes, did we dig ourselves too big of a hole for it to really matter?
0: Sure.
1: And there's, I don't know if there's a longer period in any sports than when your baseball team just doesn't have it. And you know that by the start of June?
0: Probably not the best thing that you want to have to admit publicly.
1: No. No.
0: For any team out there.
1: Not at all.
0: Thunder got it, though.
1: Thunder got it, and we don't have to.
0: Didn't have to wait to know that by the time we got to June. Doubleheader tonight, so everybody is kind of aware of the situation. If the Spurs are able to close it out tonight, we'll get going in short while. If not, Minnesota staves off elimination, and they got to go back to San Antonio for a Game 7. Probably, not even probably, we will not. Get the Western Conference Finals going until Wednesday of next week.
1: Either way, by the time that you and I regroup on Monday, we will have a Western Conference Finals to preview.
0: Sure.
1: The question is just going to be, are we kicking off a pregame show for Game 1 at 6 a.m., or are we going to be previewing, hey, we've got Monday and Tuesday to kind of sit back and chill until we really get ready for the Spurs or the T-Wolves?
0: I think there's a good chance that we get a Game 7 coming out of one of these two games tonight. Obviously, the early game tonight out in the east side is going to be Cleveland looking to close out the number one seed Detroit Pistons. Cavs coming in off of a Game 5 road victory.
1: Gets going at 6, but I think for me the game really begins about 4:45, 5-ish.
0: Okay.
1: When we'll get the Duncan Robinson update.
0: Mm-hmm.
1: As someone that obviously was out of the last go-around, he's still just listed as questionable. I think that's like the first step for the Pistons is finding a way to get Duncan Robinson on the floor, because as with everything this playoffs, it's been like, Cade's going to play well. Is anybody else going to be in there with me? And this becomes a spot where I don't believe that Duncan Robinson would have missed that game if it wasn't just something he knew he could not play with, obviously. Sure. But this becomes a, you need to start looking around the locker room and figure out, is there anything that the training staff can give you to make sure you're on the floor, at least to give it a go.
0: What's he listed right now with?
1: It's questionable with the low back soreness.
0: Yeah, that sucks. There's not much you can do for that.
1: Yeah, Herter.
0: Instead of maybe putting the heating pad on.
1: Yeah, Herter and LeVert are also questionable as well. It's kind of the same bit that they rolled into game five with, but Duncan Robinson, he had come out in game one and game two. He had hit more threes than he had in the entire Magic series, basically. And then, obviously, he's been dealing with this. But it just becomes that you're back in an elimination spot. And the last time that the Pistons were in a game six road elimination, it went about as bad as it could go until it didn't. And then it was as bad as it could be for the Magic. So, sure. It's a situation where I don't think the Pistons...
0: You get down by 25 tonight. You're not coming back.
1: You're not coming back.
0: Not happening again.
1: But they're at least going to be able to tell themselves on the bench, like if they get off to a slow start and you look up and it's like 9-2 Cavs, they have to burn a timeout. At least Bickerstaff's going to be able to tell the huddle, like, hey, we've been in this spot before. We can't let it get to 20, but we know what it takes. But I think step one is, how can you get Cade as much help as possible tonight? And I think that is really going to start with if Duncan Robinson can get out there and give it a go.
0: Should be fascinating to see what happens there, as well as in Minneapolis tonight. We'll see. There's something that tells me Minnesota kind of leaves it all out on the table. Is that going to be enough? I don't know.
1: Yeah, it's especially because, and we've seen it in this series, right, that there are moments where even shorthanded they look really good and like a really big stress to the Spurs, and then there are moments where you see, like, within the flow of one single game, just some of the mental lapses that led to them having such an up-and-down regular season.
0: But yeah.
1: I'm expecting this to kind of feel like Game 6 against the Nuggets, where the Wolves are going into this going, now, this one's actually an elimination game, but in that Game 6, they basically started with, yes, we could go to Game 7, but this is actually Game 7. I'm kind of expecting the Wolves to give that kind of effort tonight, and in a weird way, I'm really excited to see what that looks like for like Wemby, Castle, Vassell, Harper. Like, how do they handle that kind of moment, that kind of atmosphere? Because you know it's going to be a madhouse.
0: It should be. Hold on. That was a big yawn. I would imagine you're going to get Ant throwing all of it out there tonight. Every bullet that he has. And maybe he puts on a nice little heroic performance, puts up a 40-burger, and all of a sudden Minnesota finds themselves in the winner's circle. 5.5-point favorite for the Spurs tonight. The Cavs favored by 3.5 going into the early tip-off in Cleveland from Rocket Arena.
1: I'm expecting Ant Cosine to at least attempt to put on the cape tonight, much like I need to see just Duncan Robinson try to play. I need to see if Ant's going to go full Batman. Julius Randle at least has to be up for it to be Robin tonight, because as waxed and waned as the Wolves have gone, it feels like Randle is having another one of those postseasons where he was great, sure, great until he gets into the crunch time of this series, and it usually feels like the Julius Randle experience like peters out here. That's kind of what happened against the Thunder last year. That it was, this is some of the best that Julius Randle's played. That kind of made its way into game one and game two, and then it just was gone, and the Wolves could never get that back.
0: Randle alongside Rudy Gobert on Wednesday night was awful.
1: Yeah, it was.
0: Which was kind of fun. I guess that would have been Tuesday night. No, yeah, that was Wednesday. No, it was Tuesday. Final answer.
1: It's also been fun.
0: 2 days off, right?
1: Yeah, 2 days off. Been fun to see the ebbs and flows of, at times during the regular season, I remember national people talking about like the cat trade of, hey, the Knicks also hate cat and they're going to have a bunch of this like offseason maneuvering that they're going to have to figure out. And then now cat has found his flow state, I suppose, in the parlance of Shea, and Julius Randle is again turning into a pumpkin.
0: Sometimes that happens.
1: It does. It does indeed.
0: It just happens all too often.
1: Thankfully, I'm glad that around the BLC, we've not had any guys turn into pumpkins recently, for the most part, as far as being held against their contract. Like, even in a year, the closest I think you got to that this year was that it wasn't the follow-up year for Aaron Wiggins that everyone wanted. But even in a year like that, it sounds like the reports coming out of Philly were that Wiggins was kind of the target in that McCain trade, and Sam Presti was able to somehow, some way, be like, no, actually, and we're still just going to give you pocket money.
0: It basically sounds like Sam Presti did the I'm the captain now.
1: He did
0: to Daryl Boras. Like, no, I have other ideas.
1: He did that. I don't know if he did his Jedi mind trick. I don't know what it was, but another one by Sam Presti, which leads us to our pal Hog Daddy, which says, Eddie, your tweet about Sam Presti and the zoo trades yesterday was legendary.
0: Thank you.
1: That was good content.
0: Thank you. It was a good day on the content side.
1: It was excellent content.
0: No, that was great. All right, 6:30, Franchise Boarding Show. We are without Thunder basketball throughout the weekend. Hopefully, I would imagine the NBA has to be thinking, like, we want these games to go through the weekend, right?
1: They need at least one game seven.
0: At least one of them.
1: Because otherwise...
0: What's the East Conference, like, best thing possible? Like, if Cavs were to win tonight, when are they supposed to get going?
1: Let me see. They had the ability to get going a day earlier. So if the Cavs, when I imagine they'll play on Sunday.
0: Okay.
1: So yeah,
0: either so we go Sunday, Monday, or we're gonna go Tuesday, Wednesday.
1: Yeah. Either way, the Cavs will be playing. I guess. Yeah. Either way, the Cavs will be playing on Sunday. If they win tonight, Game One Eastern Conference Finals Sunday. If they lose tonight, they'll be back in Detroit.
0: Sure.
1: If it goes to seven, then we're looking at Tuesday, Thursday, I think, if I match up the day. Yeah, Tuesday, Thursday, Sunday, Monday for the Eastern Conference. So,
0: as opposed to the Thunder, who will be locked into a Monday or a Wednesday.
1: So either way, the NBA is going to have a Sunday game involving Cleveland.
0: It'll be Sunday night, I'm sure.
1: Unless it's a both, we get two game sevens, and then from there, I'd imagine Cleveland and Detroit go out first.
0: Yeah,
1: Sunday, but otherwise.
0: If both teams force game sevens coming up on Sunday, they have that. Oh, no, they don't. I was going to say it's to be determined. I would imagine Timberwolves Spurs would be your late game. And by late, I mean like 6. I imagine it'd be like a 2:30 and a 6. Don't you? Maybe like a 3:30 and a 7, something like that. It says to be determined on the schedule.
1: Yeah, I'm just double checking.
0: But I will tell you this. Timberwolves Spurs is the first game listed. Because one's going to be NBC Peacock, Timberwolves Spurs. Cavs Pistons would be prime. And that's only if... You know, obviously the Timberwolves and the Pistons win tonight.
1: Yeah, I was just double checking because the Spurs Wolves is an NBC Peacock game. So I was just double checking that we don't have Sunday Night Baseball, but the Sunday Night Baseball offering is a Peacock exclusive. So yeah, I would imagine that your Western Conference series would go out at 6 or 6:30 or 7 or somewhere in there.
0: Out of curiosity, who is the Sunday Night Baseball game?
1: We are going to be up in Seattle for the Padres and the Mariners.
0: Okay.
1: So we'll
0: take that.
1: That's
0: not bad.
1: And then
0: I figured they tried to shove the Mets and the Yankees down our throat.
1: Now, your brunch baseball happening is going to be the 11:15 Peacock game, Marlins and Tampa Bay. So
0: I don't miss the storied rivalry of the two Florida teams.
1: Yeah, you can't. Yeah, I mean... You can't miss it, simply. It looks like the Saturday Yankees-Mets game will be on Fox. And then tonight, it's the Apple TV. So the poor Subway Series, it only gets two of the three games on national television instead of just MLB TV.
0: All right. Well, at least the Mets, they look somewhat like a functional baseball team over the last 3 days at Citi Field. So we'll see.
1: They're trying. They're trying to, like... They saw that the Phillies got off the schneid a little bit, and they're like, okay, we have to either get going now or we're going to get pointed and laughed at for basically the entire season.
0: Phillies did it again yesterday. They come back, they win the series at Fenway. So
1: the Phillies have done a Spurs-style thing Yesterday was the first full game that they got on the Braves in like 13 days, despite the fact that they've been.
0: It sounds about right. Sounds about right. All right, 634 Franchise Morning Show. Be back.
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0: Jazz Morning Show. 6:40 on a Friday. Don't have to wait long if you are interested in the college softball experience today. I would imagine down at Gainesville, they're like doing batting practice right now. 7:41.
1: Game starts at
0: 10, right? Did we say that yesterday? 10 a.m.?
1: 10 for us, 11 for them. But yeah.
0: I mean, it's 8:40 out there.
1: Do you think that the stadium in Gainesville was like, screw it, we're going to do mimosas? Like, we're going to replace some of the booze in the beer thought for like a... Can you imagine what a bottomless mimosa type setup would be like at a softball state, especially for tomorrow when they get going at 10 local for the winner's bracket?
0: Now, that's the one that it's a little much. That starts at 9 a.m. around here.
1: Yeah.
0: It's crazy.
1: The 11 o'clock, is it great? No, but that's something that you do during some of like the non-conference tournaments.
0: Yeah, sure.
1: A Sunday if you're the national game or like a SEC network game, or if your church is trying to get out because you got weather, like the 11 a.m. I can get with that. The 10 a.m. local is when it gets like, do we need to be doing this for the NCAA tournament of all things?
0: Being out there at a baseball or softball field, and I'm sure anybody that grew up did this, but soccer, probably the same difference. Like any games that start on a Saturday morning at like before 8 a.m., you got to be a little bit crazy to participate in that kind of stuff.
1: I used to ref a ton of soccer when I was in like middle school and high school.
0: What was the earliest you ever started?
1: So it would be a tournament situation. For tournaments, we sometimes had 7:30 or 8 o'clock.
0: 7:30, F you.
1: It was always the like massive teams are coming from Kansas and Texas and stuff like that. Usually on like just normal league Saturdays or whatever, it was an 8 or 8:30. And if you happen to draw the straw of getting the little ones, like the 6 and 7 year olds at 8 a.m. on a Saturday, you could pretty quickly tell half the team are the ones that terrorize their parents because they're up at 4 in the morning and there's just nothing you can do. And then the other half are the ones that are like, I was up until midnight last night and there's just no thought going on. It's just like, I'm just trying to get from point A to point B without falling over, basically.
0: I think I only remember starting a couple games that it was probably due to rain, either the night before or expected rain, you know, throughout the day on Saturday, and we tried to start early. I can only remember a couple times that we started like before 8 a.m. I think 8's probably the earliest that I ever remember starting.
1: Yeah. I just always remember Norman, when they hosted their big tournament in the fall, it was always like pushed not quite toward Thanksgiving, but it was late enough like in November that very, very first game on Saturday, it was always a extravaganza of bring all of the layers and we will find time for you to start shedding them throughout the day. But not only is this early on a Saturday, we're all kind of miserable. It is freezing. And
0: yeah, that sounds terrible.
1: And it was always the, can you please just put me on a schedule at 10? I'll work deep into the night. I just don't want to do the 7:30 kickoff where I can see my breath. No, thank you.
0: That sounds miserable.
1: No, thank you. And that was always when you roll up to the concession stand and it is just wrapped around because everyone just wants the hot chocolate.
0: Basically. Hot chocolate and coffees.
1: Yes.
0: We're going to get to a point over the next month and a half where we're praying for those days that you wake up and you can see your breath.
1: Yeah, because we're...
0: It seems really gross outside right now.
1: We're about to hit the...

0: no warm beverages type situation. Mm-hmm. And I'm someone that usually doesn't care for the most part. But once you get to a certain point in the Oklahoma summer, which we are rapidly approaching, it becomes a everything must be iced. No thank you on any of the warm beverages.
1: Yeah, just the thought of a hot coffee right now. It was so disgusting last night in the press box in Bricktown.
0: I imagine just like, packed in there too.
1: Yeah, not terrible. You know, it wasn't too bad. But it just like though from a I don't know if it was like the humidity or what, but it seems sticky outside. I don't know. I think we do have a chance of rain today.
0: We had that
1: this evening. Hopefully, we start on time over there tonight.
0: Not out there at the Brick with you, obviously, but if you had tried to go outside to like walk scout the dog basically at like 6:30 when the sun is still beating down, it was really bad. By the time we had gotten to 8:30 to the latter stages of Cubs Braves last night, it was a nice enough where you could go sit out on the back porch, not have the sun just blasted you, and it wasn't like overly aggressive, but I am fearful for what tomorrow could be like if we get a little bit of the overnight scattered stuff.
1: Yeah, I think we're going to be bumping right into it this evening. I think there's a outside chance for rain at about 7 o'clock, which does nothing for a 6:30 start. So hopefully that holds off tonight. How much did you keep up with the OU baseball game last night?
0: I had it on the iPad all night long. I will hand up, there were moments in the middle portion of the game where Tennessee was kind of in charge that my attention wandered to other spots, but was locked in with the efforts late to try and get that thing back. It just seemed like they left it a little too late to truly push that comeback.
1: Some of the worst base running I've ever seen. They were running around like it was a 10 and under rec league game last night. I know the chaos stuff has, I think it's kind of worn thin on me.
0: It can't
1: exactly do that at one of the best conferences in baseball. You can't just expect people to make mistakes.
0: At times it feels a little Yankees-esque.
1: Yeah. It's not good.
0: And that's not a compliment.
1: All right. Either way, we'll get back after it tonight. It was good to be back out at the Brick, though. That place, seen some really good baseball games there.
0: I was going to say.
1: The last two decades.
0: I know that Mom was out there last night, and she was very, very stoked with just the night that it was. And it was
1: beautiful out. It was actually like there were points where it was nicer to be outside than it was inside the press box.
0: Right. It got quickly to the point of we were looking at like, hey, we've not been out to a Comets game in a hot minute. Are there anything going down when trying to like cross match of not bumping into Thunder happenings and all that stuff. So need to get out there.
1: Definitely had not been out there to cover a game. I want to say it's been a better part of the last 5 years.
0: The last time I was actually out there was a Kershaw rehab assignment in 19 maybe. So it's been it's been a long time
1: before COVID. Like,
0: yeah, a long time.
1: Damn. I went out there a couple times last year. I went to a couple Comets games, which are fun. They're nice. They're fine.
0: Get a little they moved the schedule on me. Do they now do Tuesdays for the beer special nights? It was a little bit easier for us to get there when it was on Thursdays. I haven't circled back to check this year's schedule.
1: I couldn't tell you. I think so.
0: The pivot to the $2 Tuesday over the Thirsty Thursday is totally fine, except for when you are on the radio at 6 a.m. on Wednesday morning.
1: I'm not going to get out there too often on a Tuesday night. It's not going
0: to
1: happen.
0: It's a little easier to say, hey, if it's a Thursday, let's just call in on Friday. Like one of those situations, a little bit easier to do that than the Tuesday night, and then it's like, well, you could take Wednesday off, but then you're still back in the saddle Thursday, Friday.
1: No doubt. All right. That's going to do it. 1 hour in the book. I am looking forward to the sports weekend. The hockey side of things last night, the Canadians going to Buffalo just beat that ass last night.
0: Makes for a happy Lou Dort, which I think that's...
1: You want Lou happy this time of the year.
0: Yeah, I was about to say, that might be my rooting interest the rest of the way for the NHL happenings, maybe? I don't know. I'm undecided. Is that Golden Knights, which is kind of, I know the Avalanche play in Colorado, but there was an Avalanche in Anaheim last night.
1: Yeah, that was a pretty academic. Three goals in the first period, ended up winning 5-1. They win the series 4-2, and now we move on. The Golden Knights in the Western Conference Finals against the Colorado Avalanche, which should be a really, really good series. Obviously, on the other side, you got Carolina, who have swept through the playoffs, still waiting on their Eastern Conference foe. I think it's going to be the Canadiens, but we'll see. Obviously, they're going back to Montreal. They're looking to close it out, coming up on Saturday evening. Yes.
0: 7 o'clock.
1: Ooh, I like that.
0: 7 o'clock.
1: ABC. Got nothing else to do Saturday night.
0: It's also a, I know that at some point you get to this when you've got three teams waiting and then just, you know, two figured it out on the NHL side and two teams waiting. But it is weird to go, hey, there were no NBA games last night. There's no puck tonight. And we're kind of alternating into that mode once you get to the conference finals of, hey, it's a hockey night or is it a basketball night as far as the playoffs go?
1: Not going to be a basketball night for a couple nights here in the city.
0: Still waiting. Still waiting on everything, which hopefully that means the best for J-Dub. We're just, again, we're not going to hear about it probably until like the injury report the day before game one, whatever that is. But
1: yeah, I'm somewhat just completely reserved to the idea he's going to be playing.
0: I've kind of hit the point
1: which is probably not the best way to take it.
0: Well, right now, I'm just going with the no news is good news because it feels like it's way more likely if it were news coming from Shams or somebody like that, that it's news about a setback than it would be news about, hey, we don't know exactly what day game one is yet, but Jalen Williams is playing. Like, I feel like that's less likely than a, hey, it might be another 2 weeks, which has not happened and certainly don't want it to happen, and knocking all the wood to not try and summon that.
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0: Hour Number Two of the Franchise Morning Show here on a Friday, May 15th. Before you know it, we're going to be in the month of July. We'll be headed down to Tampa Bay. SEC Media Day. Long ways to go, I guess, from that. Hours from first pitch in Norman. Started the Norman Regional OU Binghamton today. 2:30. 3:30 up in Stillwater. Started the Stillwater Regional. NCAA tournament getting underway in the softball world. Be busy with that. OU baseball down at the Brick tonight. Game two. Lose 9-7 in the opener on Thursday night. Get four guys thrown out on the base paths. Not great.
1: Good vibes.
0: Go ahead and
1: start
0: put
1: the
0: that
1: weekend.
0: Under not great.
1: Yeah, that's... It can't be giving away base runners in the SEC.
0: Mm. No, you cannot. Day two at the PGA Championship underway at Aronimink this morning. 33 guys within, I believe, two shots of the lead. Maybe we'll have ourselves a golf tournament this weekend. Some upstart kid from Dallas, currently one of your leaders, one of your, I think, like eight leaders, Scottie Scheffler. Something tells me he's a pretty good golfer.
1: Yeah, I of everyone that's sitting at three under, and obviously I am not intimately familiar with things. I feel like Scotty is the one that I'm just going to go ahead and book of everybody that posted the three under yesterday. I feel like he's the one most likely to carry this thing through.
0: Scottie Scheffler, good golfer. Been with Louis a part of it. Martin Keimer, pot geater kid. He's kind of a funny, husky-looking guy. Steven Yeager, really Hisatunse, I think is how you say it. Not good with names. Alex Smalley, part of it as well. So, bunch of guys. Not a good day for Rory yesterday. Missed a lot of putts. I'm all in, though. Should be. I watched it basically all day yesterday. It was fun.
1: I was going to say, it seemed like...
0: next year, they're going to Frisco. Should be fun.
1: Did anyone have a, like, just big, big disaster day?
0: Bryson. You're 7 over.
1: That
0: 77.
1: Is, not where you want to be is... Also, what happened with, sorry, this is hand up, I got it, served to me via the algorithm.
0: Uh-huh.
1: What happened with the homie that couldn't make it on time? What was going on there?
0: Gary Kigo. It's Todd Lisby's guy. He was late. Late to his tee time, but technically not late. One of the all-time quotes afterwards, he told ESPN, I was late, but I was on time. Well, I don't think that you were. So I guess you have to technically be on the tee box, and he wasn't.
1: He was
0: like a minute late.
1: I just don't know how. I've never been one that's like overly concerned about. Hey, if you're 15 seconds, if you're 30 seconds, if you're 1 minute, like we've got to put the
0: rules are rules.
1: We got to put the time somewhere, right? Because
0: yeah, his caddy was up there, but I guess because he wasn't up there, and they had to wait like 30 seconds for him to. Them to announce like his tee time, he ended up getting a two-stroke penalty.
1: I guess I just don't know how that happens. Is where,
0: I don't either.
1: Especially
0: he was over on the putting green, which, from my understanding, is like from this room out to the parking lot, so he could see the first tee box.
1: It's if I were in his shoes, I would not be screwing around with a two-stroke penalty at any point, but especially at. The PGA Championship, that seems like
0: something... Yeah, you might want to just be there.
1: Like, I think it's more beneficial to probably just be there 5 minutes early than get the extra putts in.
0: Oh, I don't know what time he tees off today. I would kind of be an a-hole about it and get up there about 15 minutes early.
1: I would be there 15 minutes early. I would ask some of the folks in the gallery if I could step across the rope line. You know what I mean? Just super sarcastically applaud everybody going in front of me, all that. It was just a...
0: Now, the good news is he should be, I would imagine, I don't know what time he goes off today, but I would imagine it's at some point in the... and by the way, Bryson was 6 over, not 7 over. My bad. Either way, he's not going to be making the weekend, I don't think. I would imagine it's going to be sometime this afternoon, probably even afternoon, so he could probably sleep in a little bit, but we'll see.
1: It was just kind of a...
0: it was bad. It was a bad look.
1: The him showed up late, p- paired with the press conference where he's like, yeah, I'm appealing it. I was late, but I was there. I'm like, what? No, no. You either were there or you weren't. I feel like this is pretty cut and dry.
0: I'm going to use that at some point. I was late, but I was on time. I'm probably going to have to use that at some point. No doubt about it.
1: He's got a 11:43.
0: Okay. 11:43 Central?
1: Central, yes.
0: So 12:43 out there. It looks like a beautiful golf course.
1: Feels like it. He needs to, and if you're going to be late, just be like late.
0: Yeah, yeah.
1: There's no sense in rolling up 30 seconds late.
0: Well, if he was late, he would have got disqualified probably.
1: It would be, I would probably look at the, hey, you know, 10 seconds is two strokes. What? How far can I run that thing before I get the DQ?
0: John Rahm, 1 under yesterday, 69. That's not bad. He chipped in a couple times yesterday. Kind of interesting. We'll see where he's at after today. Akshay Bhatia played pretty well, and then all of a sudden he ended up over par. So should be a rather interesting. I think with the way that the course is, this is one of the shortest PGA championships maybe ever that they've had, certainly here in recent memory. I think it's at 7,400 yards. I think that the, you know, that not to get complete nerd on this, with some of these older courses, you know, the a bunch of the PGA Tour stops that have a bunch of land, they're able to make the courses a lot longer. But because it is in a neighborhood, there's not a whole lot of...
1: You're boxed in.
0: You're boxed in, yeah. Like, there's just not a whole lot of places to make the place longer. So I think that it's going to end up giving us more guys that are able to compete. Like, I know that Data Golf put something out that, like, Rory wasn't going to... He was projected not to hit a shot, like a second shot, over 150 yards. So there's going to be a lot of guys with wedges in their hand throughout today and then obviously into the weekend. Should make for a pretty competitive tournament.
1: It's been a, I wonder, like, how many more years until some of the spots that have been able to lengthen things out, that becomes an issue for everybody, just because it seems like we keep marching in one direction as far as sports science, technology, just the level of skill it takes now to be a pro than it did, you know, 25 years ago, 30 years ago, stuff like that.
0: Well, that's one of the reasons why there's such a big discussion right now in the world of golf about rolling back the golf ball and making it to where you basically taking technology out of the guy's hands.
1: Right. Because it's kind of similar to like the basketball discussion of, do we need to make the court bigger? Mm-hmm. Like if you make the court bigger, then you can move the lines back a little bit more and not totally screw up your pacing. But feels like just about every sport has like their version of that.
0: Something along those lines. Either way, we'll be watching today from Philadelphia. Round 2 at Aronimink underway already. In fact, I think Scotty and Justin Rose and Rory get underway here in about 30 minutes.
1: And we said good weather, right? We're not going to be
0: It's beautiful.
1: Anything concerned with...
0: I think yesterday was like the quote-unquote worst day that they were going to have. It was a little bit on the chilly side.
1: And it was just chilly initially.
0: Saw a bunch of guys out there in hoodies and long sleeves, and people were kind of bundled up. I think it's supposed to get up into like the 70s today.
1: After the way Bryson played yesterday, does he need to go with a bigger jacket? Like just double down
0: The
1: walk-in?
0: That's when you knew it was not going to go well yesterday, when he looked like he was walking into a winter storm.
1: Yeah.
0: Did you see the
1: photo? We said it yesterday. He looked like one of the bench players for a like European soccer match that walks out and just huddles over to the bench and then sits in the big recliner for 2 hours.
0: Somebody put up a they photoshopped him into like one of those post game press conference things where they bring out the, you know,
1: the backdrop
0: with all the ads on it. It's pretty funny.
1: Incredible.
0: Look good. All right. Basketball tonight. Game 6 is across the board. Doubleheader. Cleveland looking to put away the number one seed in the Eastern Conference with Detroit. And then the 8:30 tip-off up in Minneapolis. The T-Wolves looking to stave off elimination against the San Antonio Spurs. Obviously, Oklahoma City fans will be watching that, see who comes out. If it were to be the Spurs that are able to get through this evening, we'll have game 1 coming up on Monday night. If it's the Minnesota Timberwolves and if they head back to San Antonio for a game 7 coming up on Sunday, we'll wait till Wednesday.
1: We'll just post up a little
0: bit
1: more.
0: Which is kind of hard to think that we could, there's a possibility with the Minnesota win tonight that we would come back on Monday and still have 3 days until tip off.
1: The thing I think I might be rooting for, not because I don't want to, I'm like done sitting around a little bit, but I might be rooting for if the Cavs close this thing out tonight and Minnesota wins, and then by the time that we get to game one of the Western Conference Finals, we've already had the Sunday, Tuesday happenings.
0: That would be a tough way to get through this. Either way, the good news is Oklahoma City's playing for their sixth Western Conference Finals in 18 years.
1: And either way, whether we have game two on Wednesday or game one on Wednesday, whatever that looks like, that'll have been 4 weeks since game two of the Phoenix contest for J-Dub.
0: Kind of crazy to think about it that way. Like, it doesn't seem like it's been 4 weeks. Or, 4 weeks.
1: So I am hoping, and maybe it's just blind optimism at this point, that obviously once you get to the Western Conference Finals, you want to be full strength, but it feels like with everything the Thunder were able to do as far as, no, Luka, obviously, but just taking care of business against the Lakers, it I think made that decision incredibly easy for the Thunder. I don't know if he actually cleared out or would have been cleared or things like that, but just being able to say, all right, J-Dub, we'll fire this thing back up, hopefully in the Western Conference Finals. I hope that that has streamlined everything as far as the recovery process.
0: Now, do we have any sign of life from Jared McCain after the Drake album release on Thursday night?
1: I have not seen anything. I have to assume that right now we are in the turnaround period of he probably had some sort of listening party, even if it was just him and his videographer for the YouTubes, but we'll see.
0: Okay. We need to get his, full frontal approval.
1: The real test, I don't think it's going to be Jared McCain. It's going to be the in-house DJ for the Thunder having to rip through that thing to make sure that he's already got it figured out which ones he already wants to mix in versus which ones he's probably just going to leave for like pregame next year.
0: Certainly. Biggest story at Oklahoma City Thunder basketball is how they received the Drake album.
1: Well, means that you've taken care of business and that you're just waiting for the Spurs and the Wolves to figure life out. Which, not the worst place to be.
0: All right, we will see. Kind of seems like Cleveland, this is their opportunity. If they have to go back to Detroit, I don't know how good that's going to go. Obviously, Detroit has been no stranger to having to play with their backs up against the wall after falling behind 3-1 in the Orlando series. But certainly going to be kind of interesting to see if the Cavs can close it out tonight. Likewise for the San Antonio Spurs, who obviously played much better in Game 5, coming off of the, I think, somewhat of a surprise in Game 4. Should be pretty good.
1: I am fascinated to see, is this the game that the Wolves finally got off to a good start? Because they've had bad starts. They've had starts in this series where it's not necessarily been awful, but they haven't really wrestled control away from the Spurs. I kind of want to see what that looks like, because it's a spot the Spurs were in that Portland series, certainly in those two games in Portland, and they responded well in the third quarter. But I think it hits a little bit different when it's a Timberwolves team that has Anthony Edwards and Julius Randle. If those guys can get going early. But at the same time, I'm also kind of like, I think that even if they aren't able to get it done tonight, that the Spurs will win on Sunday. And in some ways, it's like, I actually would like them to not face that adversity. Maybe I'd just like the Wolves to roll over and die a little bit so that you didn't get to see how the young pieces of the Spurs responded. But I guess the flip side of that is that shows that they can go in and deliver a knockout blow on the road. So moral of the story is the Spurs are really freaking good. And if it's them, it's going to be a tough series no matter.
0: It's crazy that, you go back into game five and even with 4 minutes left, Minnesota had kind of cut that thing into a 5-point lead. I think it was 72-67. And then all of a sudden it ended up kind of turning on its head. I think it was a 19-2 run, something along those lines. You wouldn't expect Minnesota to go through those scoring droughts that they've had on the road. While at home, obviously, you expect some of those role players to shoot the ball a little bit better. It's probably going to come down to the stars, though, quote unquote, for Minnesota tonight. Got to get much better games out of Rudy Gobert as well as Julius Randle, who was just terrible on Wednesday night.
1: You would hope. My biggest concern, if like I'm the Wolves, is just at some point I think that they're just going to run out of gas.
0: Yeah, I mean, at some point they're going to run into a situation where, they don't have White Dante. They don't have some of the tools that they need to get across the finish line.
1: And the guys that have been carrying the load that you've been putting extra weight on an ant that's hobbled, on an IO that's hobbled. Like, at some point, especially against a team like the Spurs, that it's not like the Spurs are rolling a 7 or 8 man rotation. They've got youth, they've got health, and they've got bodies that they can just keep throwing at you. And as long as Victor Wembanyama's on the floor and playing, not even doesn't even have to play well if he's just having an average game. Because I mean, the reality of this is that the two games that the Wolves have won, Wimby was awful in the first one. Not expecting that version of Wimby again. And the Spurs pushed the Wolves to the brink, despite the fact that Wimby got tossed. Like, that's the two victories in this series for the Wolves. As much as they've had the fight at times, it's not been enough.
0: Now, maybe the best situation that could come from tonight is San Antonio does win. Wimby gets ejected again for throwing another elbow, and then he gets suspended for game one.
1: More flagrant points?
0: NBA would not do that, I don't think, but that would be fun.
1: Well, it would. Now, I'm not expecting another Wimby incident.
0: And actually, I take that back. I don't want that to happen, because if Thunder beat the Spurs, I don't want any excuses.
1: There won't be a, yeah, but Halliburton went down in game seven, yes, type situation. I am, again, not expecting this to get anywhere close to this with Wimby, but it would be a, like, I think, drastically different second go-around if there's another Wimby instant, because
0: for the
1: most part, Wimby's been fun and not had, like, a bunch of that stuff just throughout his career thus far. He had no flagrant points in the playoffs. A lot of that was framed of, obviously, moronic, dumb situation, but I think a lot of people, me included, don't think that Wimby's like that kind of guy that's going to get too flustered like that.
0: No, I think he's a terrorist, but I don't think he's like a bad person.
1: Yeah, happens a second time, and that has to completely shift everything, especially front. I mean, for him to have got out of that with just what, the slap on the wrist, mm-hmm, or whatever, is kind of spectacular for how the NBA usually deals with that stuff in the playoffs, even if you're somebody that doesn't have an established history or anything like that, but that would completely shift how the NBA has to do that with Wimby, like, the rest of this run, which would be just interesting to have that filter out in the background.
0: So down at 7:15 Franchise Morning Show. Take an opening timeout here in hour number two. Be back.
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0: Welcome back. 720 Franchise Morning Show. What is the calling card for Binghamton? What have they relied on all year?
1: Offense.
0: Okay.
1: Stringing hits together for the most part. Less okay. about... Now, when you get to Kansas and Michigan, they're more of the set it up and hit everybody home with some solid home run numbers. But for Binghamton, it's kind of been manufacturing offense when they've been able to get that. So they also, and I'm not saying this is going to translate against Oklahoma, but they also have done a really good job this year in some of the big moments, some of the clutch moments, whether it be middle of the season when they kind of had a comeback victory to turn around, or as we talked about on Championship Saturday in that first game when they had to win two, they dug themselves massive holes and worked out of it. So it's a resilient group. They're not just going to roll over and die. But again, not expecting much trouble today on day one of the tournament in Norman. But if they run into trouble, it'll be stringing hits together. And it feels like they've got a lot of much more trying to go gap and station to station,
0: sure,
1: than hammering it and muscling it out into the power alley and right or anything like that at Love's Field.
0: All right, OU Binghamton coming up today at 2:30. Michigan, Kansas, they play afterwards.
1: Yes.
0: Okay.
1: Yes.
0: I didn't think that game was at like 11 or noon.
1: There's any like scattered showers, anything like that, it'll be all eyes on Kansas, Michigan.
0: Sure.
1: To make sure
0: you don't have to worry about that. I think we should be good at 2:30.
1: I don't have to worry about that. I am worried for them, though, if that, to me, feels like a game that could be a little bit of a high scoring. I don't know if they're going to do the bunch of pitching changes or just stick with their ace and just try to roll with it. But that's going to kind of be the bit, is that I think offenses are going to win the day here at the Norman Regional.
0: That is good.
1: The pitching staff ERAs coming into this. Oklahoma, not where they usually are or want to be, but they're not bad by any means. But you look at Kansas' staff ERA, they're, I hope I got these numbers right, 85th for Kansas, 132nd for Michigan, and 252nd for Binghamton, I believe.
0: Okay.
1: So.
0: Well, good luck to everybody.
1: I hope that everyone brought their fireworks, because I think that that's what we're going to get.
0: I would imagine Oklahoma should have a nice response after the little bit of a meltdown a week ago Wednesday down in or over in Lexington at the SEC tournament after blowing a 5-0 lead.
1: Yeah, it.
0: I would have to think that, like, for an OU softball player this time of the year, there hasn't been a whole lot of adversity. This last week, you know, 9 days or whatever it's been, I would imagine they've been itching to get back out onto the field.
1: I would imagine, and didn't ask Patty about this because I think she'd just be like, they're still college kids, stuff like that. But I also kind of wonder how much having that situation, and whether it be, you know, making the rounds, as Patty talked with Gabe and Teddy about, maybe overreacting a little bit in the moment. But I really wonder if we might get like 2 weekends from now, and it might be a story of like the team basically going out to the Luke Combs concert on Saturday and being able to have one like moment of just let's exhale.
0: Yeah, sure.
1: And like have a night just to not be around softball and have some fun, and then reset and lock back in before a Selection Sunday type situation, just because it's a spot that they're not in. I mean, even if they've not won the conference tournament, they're usually all playing through Saturday into a championship game and things like that. And it seems like, if the mantra, which is what Patty Gasso was talking about on Tuesday, is just the lesson you have to learn from that is you can't let up. You have to compete at every spot. I know we've talked about the leaders and the questions around leadership with no out-and-out captain, but I think someone like an Abby Dayton going into her last tournament, senior, getting to be able to go into this, that's the kind of person that we know she's a chatterbox and very, very vocal. If the rallying cry is compete, having Abby Dayton be not just the leader of that, is someone that is no doubt battling every single at bat, every single ball that gets out her way in the outfield on top of all the vocal stuff, I think that's kind of like the right leader for this moment. Now,
0: sure.
1: I don't think they're going to get tested this weekend as far as that goes, but I imagine this will be one of those situations where if you look up at the scoreboard today, or if you look up at the scoreboard tomorrow and Oklahoma is comfortable, I'll be interested to see the kind of vibe we get from Patty Gasso in post game, if it's a build momentum, if it's they're wasting at bats, which we've seen at times in years past in like the third inning or the fourth inning, knowing that in the back of her head, she's like, it's not going to ding you here, but the last time we played a top 10 team in Georgia, you're up big and it didn't come through, and we need to make sure that we fix that before Supers.
0: We will have all eyes set on Norman Regional, obviously. Oklahoma State opening up with Eastern Illinois today at 3:30. Certainly, if you're an Oklahoma State fan, you'll be keeping an eye on the happenings in the Lincoln Regional. Nebraska opening up with South Dakota today. South Dakota 20-34-1 on the season. I don't know how they got into the NCAA tournament. And then Oregon, Eugene Regional. That doesn't start till 9 o'clock tonight on ESPN2. But we'll be keeping an eye on that to see if the Ducks will get through and be headed to Norman.
1: You got for Oklahoma at least, you're going to get done earlier. And then, you've got the late show with Oregon. And I would imagine that really fires up tomorrow. My intrigue today in Stillwater is less about, in Lincoln is less about the South Dakota situation. Is Grand Canyon, who is one of the, I think they were the last unbeaten team until they run into OSU. Did OSU in that? Grand Canyon might upset Louisville, which would be a little bit of fun, and you get like a Nebraska Grand Canyon tomorrow. I would expect we are hurtling toward Oklahoma State Stanford tomorrow, which would be a really, really fun game.
0: All right. Very good.
1: Also, just there's a couple of things that I'm rooting for across the country today. I would like A&M and Arizona State to go chalk, so we get that tomorrow. If I could put that request in, similar vibes with like a Duke in Arizona. If we could go chalk today so that we could get kind of the heavy hitters, because those are some that I've got a little bit of, I don't know if I'd go full upset alert for like Duke, but if you mess around and don't play your best softball, Arizona can pop up and certainly come out of that regional.
0: Well, it certainly seems like, we talked about it throughout the regular season, and we saw it a little bit more so on the baseball side of things. There were some wacky midweek scores across the country. I think it kind of settled down once we got into the full swing of things, but it wasn't crazy to look up on a Tuesday or a Wednesday night this year in college athletics and see insert whatever directional state you want to put in.
1: We can go Southeast Louisiana. Yeah, sure. Be at the center of a lot of it on both sides of things.
0: Remind me, where is Southeast Louisiana?
1: They're in the Tuscaloosa region.
0: Okay, so they're up in Alabama.
1: They are, if I remember correctly, they are the last of the top 32. So, like, as far as the bracket goes, Alabama got what they should have got there. Alabama getting Belmont right out of the gate, it'll be a fantastic, just early, like, do not screw around with this, because you've got Maya Johnson, your national leader in ERA. She's got a 0.66 ERA for Belmont. I'm not sure that was truly a reward for the top overall seed in the country. I know that the committee doesn't look at that and go, well, hey, this is Belmont's resume, but they got Maya Johnson. But I also be like, I'm not sure that that's a win for anybody sending Belmont and Southeast Louisiana out to Tuscaloosa.
0: Baylor in Wisconsin, can they do anything down in Austin?
1: Probably not. I would be surprised.
0: Okay.
1: Would be surprised.
0: Not thinking that they should either.
1: Right. Yeah, I think as far as the feel really good about the Norman Regional, feel really good about Austin. I really like what Arkansas got out in Fayetteville. I'm just not a big believer in South Florida or really Washington this year. So I think that that and then Stanford can be tricky, but it shouldn't be anything that Oklahoma State should roll through. We should be headed to Lincoln.
0: That's kind of one of those things. It's kind of like, we all cheer for upsets on day one of the NCAA tournament, or the first, Thursday and Friday in the basketball side of things. But I think if we can just get through this weekend, maybe get some competitive games, there's going to be some upsets. But the super regionals, you got some really good series out there if you get to that point.
1: You've got really good series if, even, for instance, let's say, and I'm going to pick on LSU just because they've had some struggles, but let's say Virginia Tech goes through and pulls the quote-unquote upset in Baton Rouge. They're matched up with Alabama. Like, Virginia Tech being one of the ACC powers that just kind of is not often talked about, basically, and the non-conference slate that they have, like, even if you get, like, a Virginia Tech-Alabama, I still think that's going to be a spectacular super if you get what is quote-unquote an upset there, but Yeah, we should be set up for from tomorrow on in the softball tournament chaos in as far as that goes, which I sign me up for.
0: All right. Very good. Looking forward to all of it. And we like the afternoon kickoffs, right?
1: Yes.
0: It's probably not the best thing for, you know, the OU softball fan that has to work today. But I think the payoff is you get done a little bit early, at least for us. You get done a little bit early and you'll have a Friday and a Saturday night.
1: And nothing against our friends from Binghamton. Just a Binghamton softball team. Tune out for 20 seconds. Of all the games to put at 2:30, this is the one to roll through at 2:30?
0: Yeah, I think so.
1: I think there's a reason that it was rolled up early. Part of that is we got some West Coast regionals, and part of it is that this should be pretty academic, and then we should get into it should be a fun matchup regardless. As long as Oklahoma takes care of business, whether you get Kansas or Michigan, it's one of those spots like we've seen plenty of times that you should be able to handle this. But if you are hitting batters and walking batters and the one time you hang a ball over, a one-run shot becomes a three-run shot, that's how things get really interesting, really fast.
0: Excited. Love this time of the year with all the meaningful games out on the diamonds.
1: Get a little bit of whip around today and tomorrow, which is kind of the warm-up for when we get to, what's it called, squeeze play here in a couple of weeks?
0: Yeah, they actually, ESPN's put together squeeze play here for the final weekend of the regular season as well. Ooh,
1: very nice.
0: Josh Calloway and I had that on last night. They were kind of dipping in and out of coverage from multiple spots.
1: I can't remember if I was talking with you or if I was talking with Josh, but we have decided that SEC Network, especially for some of the midweek happenings, we need an SEC Network 2. That way we can organize an SEC Network baseball, softball, squeeze play crossover where during all these regular season weekends that it's squeeze play, but just for all the baseball and softball series, you get a little bit of whip around with both.
0: I mean, there's no reason that they couldn't. It's a pretty easy product to produce, I would imagine.
1: Especially like you're already broadcasting all these games on SEC Network anyway. I don't know.
0: Yeah, sure.
1: Just toss that up there. Just find your Scott Hansen, put him in a broom closet, and let's ride.
0: I'm sure Peter Burns or maybe Dari Noka would be your Huckleberry. I think they'd be able to do that, be able to pull it off. I do appreciate the squeeze play action, though.
1: It's a, because we've had years past. I'm thinking back to, was it 2 years ago that LSU was in the process of going down on the softball side of things, and they're having to, like, apologize to be like, normally we'd ride with this, but there was another upset brewing with maybe UCLA, and UCLA nipped it in the bud quickly. But that's one of those where it's like, oh, do I need to stop everything and lean forward a little bit here? And how many screens do I need up? Just let me know.
0: No doubt about it. All right, 7:33, Franchise Boarding Show. Be right back.
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0: there was a time, but a long time ago, that like 20 years ago, that interleague play would do something for me. I think that they play so much now that it really doesn't. Even on these quote unquote rivalry weekends in Major League Baseball, Cubs, Sox, Yankees, Mets. Don't forget about the big one, Boston, Atlanta.
1: Yeah, can't ever forget there. For more than anything, it's just made it to where I just know that every other year I'm making it down to Globe Life, basically.
0: Sure.
1: Like, other than that, I just in my head know, like, we're going to play everybody you want. And I don't know. Unless I'm planning a trip around, like, going to Fenway or going to Yankees.

0: change that. I did not anticipate that it really, really makes interleague play just feel like another series.
1: Yeah. No, I think that that's more than fair. All right. What is the, is there somewhere that I could find like all of the big NFL dates? Like your Christmas Day, your Thanksgiving.
0: I think ESPN put it out. I've got the Thanksgiving and Christmas. I've got the holiday schedules right in front of me. So let's go Thanksgiving first. We'll start on Wednesday. Oh, God. Wednesday, Netflix offering.
1: Can I just get out ahead and say, I don't like that idea at all.
0: I would much rather play, and they're doing this, I would much rather play two Black Friday games than a Wednesday game.
1: Yes.
0: I think.
1: Yeah.
0: Because, at least for me, being still living where everybody grew up, like Wednesday's usually the let's get the band back together type situation. So
1: I'm not gonna hate the idea of getting a game on a Wednesday night, but this doesn't hit right.
0: Having Packers Rams in the background as we do that will be fine. I think I would rather just have Packers Rams because we've got one Black Friday offering that'll be Broncos at Pittsburgh. But if you're telling me that we couldn't do Broncos at Pittsburgh and then close with a primetime like Packers at Rams. Wouldn't mind that, although I'm usually egg bowling, depending on placement as far as that goes. Our Thursday, the actual out-and-out Thanksgiving schedule, we'll start with Bears at Lions.
1: Okay.
0: Then we'll get Philly in Dallas.
1: Okay.
0: And then we will close down with Chiefs-Bills.
1: I like all that.
0: Yeah, so that should be good there. Then the Christmas happenings or Christmas Eve game. Just one is going to be Texans at Eagles, which, assuming C.J. Stroud bounces back, should be a good happening there. We've got a Christmas triple header. We'll have Packers-Bears in Chicago to start that thing off.
1: I like that.
0: The Bills are going to be prominently featured all throughout our holiday schedule. They're going to be in Denver for the 3:30 game on Christmas. And then we will close down with a divisional battle with the Rams headed up to Seattle. So that's kind of our holiday schedule for the NFL, and I think that's going to be very, very on paper. Sounds like excellent games all around for the holiday sketch.
1: I think we'll take all of that in. Not bad at all.
0: So we'll get that. Our first game out, just straight up, week one, going to be Patriots headed to Seattle for a little Super Bowl rematch. That'll be Wednesday, September 9th.
1: So we have more Wednesday games?
0: Yeah. I think.
1: What are we doing?
0: The NFL, it seems that they figured out, was it that Brazil game that they put out there on Wednesday last year, 2 years ago? I think that they actually had to look in and go, wait, we can do, as long as we do it, I forget what the day is before a certain day, then playing on Wednesday.
1: I hate the idea of the NFL playing on Wednesdays.
0: All that stuff. So we're going to have Wednesday. That'll be the first game out. Patriots, Seahawks. Our initial Thursday night game is going to be the Australia game.
1: Mm-hmm.
0: That'll be Niners, Rams. So that'll be at, we'll go America, Super Bowl rematch on Wednesday. We'll go out to Australia on Thursday. Then the rest of your week one schedule is as follows. In the early window, Baker's going to open on the road in Cincinnati.
1: Okay.
0: We'll have Saints in Detroit taking on the Lions, Jets, Titans, Ravens at the Colts. We'll have Falcons, Steelers, Bears, Panthers, Browns, Jags in Jacksonville. The Bills will start on the road in
1: Houston.
0: Gotta
1: be a real sicko if you're going to that one.
0: Yeah. The afternoon slate, the Raiders going to host the Dolphins. We'll have Packers, Vikings right out of the chute, which should be good. Commanders Eagles in that afternoon slot as well, along with the Cardinals in LA to take on the Chargers. And then our first Sunday night football of the year will take place at MetLife with Dallas headed up to take on the Giants. And then as it kind of been reported, but it's going to happen in Kansas City, our opening Monday night is going to be Broncos Chiefs at, it'll be the first game back at GEHA Field after it became Kansas City Stadium for the summer.
1: Not to be confused with Kansas City Stadium. I saw yesterday that the grass has been laid down at AT&T Stadium.
0: Got that. We also got the grass laid at NRG. That was I think it was a last week project, or at least as far as getting all that going. So we will see as far as that goes. I would just like to hand up. We have great friends here at the franchise. I would like to become friends with Miller Lite if they'd like to send us some of the World Cup soccer ball thing.
1: I saw those.
0: for the 12 pack, I would not be opposed. If
1: how much are can you buy those?

0: So the price was only like $20.
1: Oh, that's not bad at all.
0: Yeah, I just don't know. I never tried to
2: get
0: to... I
2: assume you got to buy your own beer.
0: That's what I don't know. I would assume that, but I also wonder if that's one of those things where they just say, hey, the first one is on us because then you're wanting to buy the Miller to match it. I don't know as far as that goes.
1: Okay.
0: That was definitely one of those things that I saw on Twitter was like in, but took no time to actually figure out what's happening.
2: What's the situation with games? Like when does the U.S. play? Not necessarily the start of the World Cup, but do they have any ramp up games?
0: Believe that we've got two on the counter. Give me 2 seconds.
2: I mean that is probably closer than I realize.
0: We've got. Let me pull up the correct page. At the end of May, May 31st, we've got USA Senegal.
2: Okay, 16 days.
0: And then we've got Germany on June 6th as the true out-and-out last tune-up before we get going on the 12th.
2: Okay.
0: So it's kind of crazy. We are under a month away from everything kicking off, but certainly the U.S. kicking off.
2: Cool. What day did I wonder when those teams like come over to America?
0: It'll be pretty quick here because you're basically in the last 2 weeks, essentially, of everybody's league happening. You'll have the trio of European finals, which will culminate in the Champions League finals. So everybody participating in the Champions League finals is going to get away a little bit late. But, I mean, with Mexico, South Africa, and South Korea, Chechnya on June 11th being the first game out, that's going to be basically as soon as your season ends, you're probably going to get a day to say what's up to the fam, and then it's going to be, we need you to report to camp ASAP.
2: Is what's their names? Is Tottenham going to be relegated?
0: They're in good shape right now, but the weekend happening.
2: Good shape not to be regulated?
0: They're in.
2: Or relegated?
0: Yeah,
2: regulated,
0: strong position relegated. To stay up as of right now.
2: Well, that's too bad.
0: A lot of it's going to be contingent on if West Ham can take down Newcastle this weekend.
2: Could they?
0: Probably not.
2: Okay.
0: But weirder things have happened. So that's going to be a... I'll be able to tell you a lot more on Monday because that won't happen until Sunday. Spurs are playing on Tuesday. So they've got a 2-point lead, which is actually a 2.5-point lead because the first tiebreaker is goal difference. And barring just absolute chaos, Tottenham's going to win the goal difference battle. So
2: oh, that's too bad.
0: It's 2 games left, and they're going to have to turn around 3 points with 3 points for a win, 1 point for a draw, none for a loss, obviously. West Ham's going to have to get 4 points minimum out of these last 2 games, which, good luck, but rooting for you.
2: Does the NBA playoffs change for you any that Rick Pitino told the New York Post that he thinks the Knicks are the best team?
0: Well, I think that actually that changes everything.
2: I mean, I wonder if Oklahoma City even goes into practice today now.
0: I think that they should probably just not play like the rest of the playoffs.
2: Just completely opt out.
0: Or you need to play some of the games tonight and into potential game sevens just for draft order of, hey, what is the 30? Well, we know 30 is going to be the Knicks, but who is drafting at 29, 28, and 27 officially?
2: I mean, just completely life-changing, dramatically life-changing, life-shifting type of news coming from the New York Post this morning. So important that it is getting its own spot on Get Up this morning.
0: Well, I guess they have to fill some content slots before the next.
2: I mean, you think these people need some games? We're talking about what Rick Pitino told the New York Post?
0: Right.
2: It's ridiculous.
0: I'm not seeing anything on the Miller Lite match ball. All it says is limit one per household. That's all it says.
2: Well, how do they even track that? And what's FIFA doing putting a limit on it? Why would they not try to sell the most that you could possibly sell?
0: Well, I think that when you're in the pre-sale, it might be...
2: Oh, this is just a pre-sale.
0: Yeah, it might be a little bit of a, hey, we're trying to prevent like bots from buying 7,000 of them and then make it to like, hey,
2: them.
0: Actually, nobody got this. And they're just all sitting in a warehouse.
2: Yeah, it makes sense.
0: Flip them.
2: That makes sense.
0: The good news is that is the only affordable thing about this World Cup is the Miller Lite Mash Ball. That's the only one.
2: I think that's fair.
0: Although it sounds like all the bullying for the transport in like New York and New Jersey has actually worked. Some of the trains that they had from New York to New Jersey were starting at like $170 for a round tripper just to get to MetLife, basically, which those have been slashed and then slashed a second time. But we'll see on the ticket prices.
2: So maybe we just wait it out and then we end up getting $50 tickets down at AT&T Stadium.
0: Yeah, it might be a situation where FIFA gets the day before the match. They did this with the Club World Cup last summer.
2: Really?
0: They had terrible prices. Some people bought them, but there were a lot of people that if you just got to 24 hours outside of kickoff, they're like, wait a minute, I paid a ridiculous amount for this ticket, and now you're telling me that you're just going to put a bunch of $70 tickets on sale to try and get the stadium filled? Because the last thing that the World Cup wants, or FIFA wants, like from an optic standpoint, is empty stadiums.
2: I can imagine why.
0: Which, understandable.
2: No, it's completely understandable. I mean, what is that? Like, what would the get-in price be right now if I wanted to buy?
0: What?
2: 500?
0: Yeah, I was going to say, like, the big things will depend on the match, obviously.
2: Yeah, sure.
0: But the last that I was looking for England-Croatia, if me and my sister wanted to go down in Dallas.
2: And this is in Dallas at AT&T?
0: Yeah, we were looking at for two of us to go and sit higher than the scoreboard.
2: Sure.
0: We were going, do we care enough to pay $1,000 between the two of us?
2: That's insane. But also, I guess, I don't know. It's the World Cup.
0: Yes. And I know that like the US is like unique as far as everything like that, but it's also a little bit of these ticket prices are not what the ticket prices have been. Now, it's hard to compare it to
2: How much was it to get into like Dubai?
0: It's hard to compare it to the Qatari World Cup and
2: or
0: even
2: Qatar,
0: and
2: yeah,
0: even
2: yeah.
0: to the Russian World Cup, but these were not the stories that were concerning us. Right now, if you want to sit in section 417 for England Croatia, which again this is one of the big money games, you're going with fees $9.45 to sit in the 22nd row in section 417.
2: God, have you ever been up there?
0: Yeah.
2: I remember the first time that you played down there against BYU. I walked up to the very top of the stadium just to kind of check it out, like really early before the game. That is so high up there, it's almost kind of scary. I'm not a big fourth deck kind of guy.
0: Yeah, well, the fam and I went to that OU-BYU game, sat up there. The first thing, I kid you not, the first thing, you got off the escalator and off to the right, there was a table that was binocular rentals. And we were like, what did we just sign up for?
2: That's not good.
0: There was not much standing happening. Wasn't a game that the Oklahoma fans surrounding were like super stoked for. Anyway, obviously with everything going down, but even in the pregame, there was not much standing going on.
2: God bless. All right, 7:53 franchise boarding show. Plenty to get into when the World Cup comes around here in about a month's time. We shall return. Hour number three coming up.
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3: I'm looking forward to it. 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You know, you have a high school state championship. 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You have these tournaments. And we have regional. And I mean, I think we've done a good enough job to get in the regional. Our RPI is good. And our strength and schedule is good. And we have 13 wins. And that's what they told us we needed. And we'll see from here.
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0: ladies and gentlemen, he is human. Scotty Scheffler opens with a bogey at 10 today. One shot off the pace. Minwoo Lee, Pot Eater, Steven Yeager. Pot Eater hits the ball like 350 off the tee. He is extremely, extremely long. Day two, Veronimic. I think I'm going to go down there next year to Frisco when they return to the home of the PGA. I guess it'd be technically the first time they've had the senior event down there. Senior event at Oak Tree next year.
1: Frisco knows how to throw a party, too.
0: Frisco will be a madhouse next year when the PGA Championship arrives. Long way to go till then. Welcome back. Hour number three. Franchise Boarding Show. Eddie Radosovich, Ryan Chapman here on a absolute give up Friday.
1: It is so bizarre to literally not have like any Thunder basketball. Not even like the potential. Because the last round we did this, it was like, hey, if things shake out the right way, we could.
0: Yeah, maybe we'll see you.
1: It could have been a, we don't have an opponent yet, but by the time we work back on Monday, we might be potentially recapping a game. It's like, no, at the very, very earliest, we'll be previewing game one of the Western Conference Finals on Monday, and we might still be laid out on the beach until Wednesday, just waiting.
0: We shall see. I really don't know what to expect from the Minnesota Timberwolves. If you told me that San Antonio was going to go up there and end up winning by like, you know, 10 plus tonight, I'd say, yeah, that probably makes sense. You could also sell me on the idea of Ant going for, you know, 30 plus or 35 plus and Julius Randle has a nice night and all of a sudden you look up and we're going back to San Antonio for a game seven on Sunday night. I could completely buy that. Like I could buy both sides of it.
1: I think the one given that we're going to get tonight is both intensity and like physicality, bringing the fight to the Spurs. In the first quarter, we know that that's what the Wolves are going to bring as a baseline.
0: Sure.
1: If they don't make shots to go with it, though, I just don't think it's going to matter.
0: I completely get that.
1: Because even when you look at like the small like Cornette bucket of minutes, things like that, just it's not really been the physicality, I think, that's bothered the Spurs. I think it was straight up a bad game one from Wimby, and it sucks for everyone in San Antonio that it happened in game one, but I think that could have, like, no one's going to be perfect through a playoff situation. And then it was Wimby getting frustrated, and the Spurs almost won that game anyway. It really, really tough for me to build a path for the Wolves to win two of these. Now,
0: I think that opportunity is extremely, extremely low.
1: Yeah, it just becomes a, can they replicate kind of, because I think they viewed game six of that Nuggets series as like their elimination game as opposed to the Nuggets elimination game.
0: Sure.
1: And put everything in that. So I think we've seen that look from the Wolves once already in this playoffs. I know that now they actually are facing elimination, but I don't think that the Wolves thought if they went back to Denver that was going to go well. So can they replicate that? And that was about big time performances from everywhere, because obviously you had an incredibly short-handed crew. I just don't know, because the Spurs have the thing that the Spurs have that the Nuggets weren't able to do is they've got bodies that A, are willing and able and want to play defense, and B, they've got many of them that they can continue to platoon at the Timberwolves and just kind of weather the storm and run up the really, really tough dogged minutes on a guy like Ant and a guy like Io that have the ball in their hands or are not anywhere close to 100% healthy.
0: You would think it would take a combination of Minnesota having a little bit of a, I don't want to say out-of-body experience. They're going to have to shoot the ball a lot better, though, if they want to have a chance. Combined with, I would imagine, if we're headed back to San Antonio for a Game 7 on Sunday, it has something to do with the Stephon Castle, the cells of the world, like putting up, 5 for 25 or something type of night.
1: It's got to be a big McDaniels night on the defensive end of the floor without fouling, too, because I think that's what's hurt Randle a little bit. Is that you've just not had, like, Naz Reid's made threes at different points in this series, but it's felt like McDaniels has been nerfed a little bit because he's having to do so much work on the other end, and the Spurs are doing a really good job of continuing to, instead of just going away from him, when he gets into a little bit of foul trouble, attacking it, making that thing happen. He's going to have a really, really big night on the defensive end of the floor to, put those young guys in a spot where suddenly it's the third quarter on the road and it's an actual team, not just Portland. Sorry to our friends in Portland, where that kind of pressure is being put on them of, hey, if you don't get this thing done tonight, you're going to have to go play in a game seven, which we all feel good about for the Spurs, but it's a game seven. That's a I don't think you want to put anything in the hands of a one-game sample in the NBA, especially if Minnesota just is unconscious from three or something like that. That's the kind of pressure you want to put on a young team.
0: Cleveland was unconscious over the final 9 minutes of the game, 4 in regulation, and then obviously the 5-minute overtime period on Wednesday night. They have Detroit up against it. The Pistons looking to extend their season with a Game 7 at home on Sunday as well. That is your 6 o'clock offering tonight. And we'll see. I mean, this Cleveland team has been, it's been weird. It's definitely been weird. Didn't think much of them. And then all of a sudden, they are a game away from going back to an Eastern Conference Finals with New York waiting in the wings.
1: They have been, I know that when you've got guys like Donovan Mitchell and James Harden, you say, like, hey, if they just kind of like take turns having big time games, then that's going to be a comfortable path. They've like taken that to the extreme and actually just straight up taken turns of having big moments. And so is that going to be as simple as tonight's Mitchell's time to shine once again, like it was in the second half of game 4? Or is this going to be a much more steady performance? It's kind of like what we were talking about yesterday. If I'm the Pistons, you always feel bad going down 3-2 and having to go on the road and save off elimination. I feel extra bad knowing that it was like a big Max Strus moment in game 5 on the road. So that now it's like, hey, you don't have to have this big explosion from Strus. The Cavs just need their role players to be 15% better at home, which is something that usually is pretty bankable in the playoffs.
0: Insult to injury, too, that, you know, despite what Donovan Mitchell was able to do in game 4, game 5 was rough. He did not shoot the ball well. In fact, he made his first three, two minutes into the overtime period? And it was kind of the exclamation point on a comeback there in the final 3 minutes of regulation to force overtime, the 9-0 run. On top of, you know, his three kind of was the separator in the overtime period, putting him up by 4, changing the kind of the dynamic of how the Pistons had to play the final 3 minutes of that game.
1: Yeah, it's going to be fascinating as far as what do you get from him. And then I feel like with the Pistons, the known, I think we're going to get a really nice game from Cade. I think he's going to have a couple more turnovers than you'd love just because he has to do everything. It's kind of insane that we're getting to game 6 of the second round for a team that was the one seed. And I still am going, I do not know what else Detroit's going to get outside of Cade Cunningham and good defense from Azar Thompson. That's like the two givens. Don't know if Duren's going to have another just absolute disaster. Are we going to see 25 minutes from Paul Reed tonight instead of just the fourth quarter minutes as far as that goes? Is Tobias Harris going to come back and decide to play basketball on the offensive end of the floor again? And then there's just the big question of, will Duncan Robinson even play in this game? He was a big, big miss in game 5.
0: I think one of these teams forces a game 7. I just don't know if I can sit here with a gun to my head and choose one. I kind of think it's Minnesota.
1: It's tough.
0: Maybe that's more like I want that to happen.
1: I think we have more faith in the Wolves, maybe, even a banged-up Wolves, just because they've had the back-to-back Western Conference Finals. We've seen what they've done against a much, much better team than Orlando in the first round. But at the same time, the Spurs are also the best of the four teams playing tonight.
0: 100%.
1: So it makes it a... I don't know if you're asking me if only one of these goes to 7. I think I'd pick Detroit just because I have, and it's more about my faith in Cleveland versus San Antonio than it is about Detroit versus Minnesota.
0: Yeah, we'll see how they respond. We'll see how the Pistons respond from something of a, I would have to think it's a gut punch, the way that they lost on Wednesday night and kind of having a game just slip through the cracks. I mean, they're up 9 with, 4.5 minutes left? And you think, you know, especially after that Tobias quarter 3, it was not necessarily it was over, because you never say that in the NBA.
1: Well, you just started doing the, do we need 2 more buckets across the next 3? Like you start,
0: they were one stop away from putting that game away.
1: Yeah, you start doing the counting of how many more field goals do you think we need to feel good about it? And you're thinking probably 2,
0: mm-hmm.
1: and you should put that thing away. And then suddenly you look up 40 seconds later and you're going, what is happening right now?
0: They were 2 stops and scores away from putting that away. If that gets up to, if that balloons to 13, game's over. Tough.
1: Instead, now, as you said earlier, on one hand, at least Detroit will tell themselves, whether they believe it or not, that even if they get off to a slow start tonight, that, hey, we've been in this exact spot to game six. On the other hand, I don't think that you really want to get down 20 tonight and play that game.
0: Although I kind of want to see it happen.
1: Now,
0: I kind of want to cheer for that, but that wouldn't be the best viewing situation.
1: Can you imagine, let's say they get down like 18 toward the end of the first half, or it's up to like 20 or something, and James Harden goes down and has back-to-back turnovers that lead to buckets for Detroit, and they cut it to like 14. The whole halftime is just going to be James Harden. Has he opened the door once again in a game six?
0: I'd want it. At least if you're a Knicks fan, you know that you got a game at some point coming up, kind of like the Thunder. They're kind of in a situation where they know that they're just waiting. It's going to be a long wait, too, especially if you're the Thunder and you have a game seven in San Antonio on Sunday night. They will not play until Wednesday of next week. Game one could be coming up on Monday if it is the Spurs that clinch their spot tonight.
1: Are the Knicks rooting just for Cleveland to win tonight, do you think?
0: Probably.
1: I know you've got the...
0: Let's be honest. I don't think it really matters.
1: Yeah. I'm just thinking, I know you've got the OG hamstring situation that on one hand you want as much time for, kind of like with Dub. On the other hand, if I'm the Knicks, A, I think I'm rooting for Cleveland anyway, just so you get home court. So, because...
0: Yeah, that's the most interesting part about all of it is we could have a game one coming up at Madison Square Garden with a Cleveland win.
1: Could have that, or if... you roll it through, Detroit's able to put together a couple, then suddenly it's going to Little Caesars. Not that I think that's going to matter like greatly for the Knicks. I think that's more about the other team,
0: sure,
1: whether it's Cleveland or Detroit. But I think if I'm the Knicks, twofold, I want Cleveland to win anyway, probably. And then if I'm the Knicks, the way I'm playing, I know that the hamstring and any layoff, I want as few days off as possible. Yeah. I want to get back out on the floor ASAP and try and make sure that we carry that momentum.
0: No, I completely agree. Completely agree.
1: Especially for a team. I know that they're doing it a little bit different than the regular season moments where they just had 2 weeks of good basketball. Like, this is about Cat touches and some of the things that they've done defensively to simplify things for Cat, I think, a little bit. So I have a little bit more faith that maybe they have found something schematically that can help them out. But when you're this hot and for a team that's been pretty streaky this year, I just want to play game one as fast as possible.
0: All right. Have you watched any of the Jared McCain blogs?
1: I watched the Phoenix one.
0: Okay, are they good? Is it worth my while? Should I watch that today?
1: If you've got nothing else going on, I don't think you'll be disappointed or like upset that you did it. I also wouldn't say that this is a we need to turn on the notifications and have to watch it immediately. I did enjoy...
0: I did see the new TikTok.
1: Yeah, the new TikTok has dropped. We love Jared McCain. We'll just leave it at that. I enjoyed the Phoenix
0: blog. He's our zesty boy.
1: He is. He is. And I'm glad that he let J-Dub step over into his wardrobe for a couple of those game one and game two happenings with the Lakers. The best part about the Phoenix
0: blog.
1: Probably
0: not going to find me wearing one of those outfits.
1: No. The best part about the Phoenix blog is Chet and Jared McCain were out eating somewhere while the Sixers were playing.
0: Okay.
1: And the videographer goes to Chet, and Chet was like, I would do a little hate watch of the Sixers. And the camera pans over to Jared McCain, and he's clearly incredibly awkward, not wanting to put anything like that up. He's like, it's a love watch. And Chet's like, okay. If you say so. And then he pivots like, you actually probably want him to win, right, so that we can play him? And Jared McCain's like, it's all love to our friends in Philly.
0: Where were they eating?
1: I don't know. I'm not sure where it looked like they had like a back room just kind of to themselves, which we appreciated. But yeah, I enjoyed Chet just basically being like, hey, I'm coming into your YouTube series. I'm coming over to your vlog and I'm going to make you uncomfortable, which I done.
0: Chet, the big Chet. Probably nobody, you know, outside of J-Dub, outside of the obvious. I think that you did see Chet wearing down a little bit in game four. I think he is going to be a kind of a new player whenever the game one comes around for the Thunder in the Western Conference Finals.
1: I have to imagine he spent a ton of time in cold tub.
0: Yeah.
1: You want to put him in hyperbaric chambers or whatever. The rest and recovery has probably been really, really nice for Mr. Holmgren.
0: Do what we got to do to get ready for a game one of the Western Conference Finals. All right, 8:13 Franchise Morning Show. Take a quick time out here on a Friday. We'll open up the text lines. 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
0: Very good.
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0: Welcome back. Franchise Boutique Show. We are into baseball state playoffs in the state of Oklahoma. 6A Mustang Piedmont today at 11 a.m. UConn Edmond Santa Fe, 1:30. Those games are at Tulsa Union. I'm going to go ahead and just guess that we're not going to play a high school baseball game in 2.5 hours today. That game at 1:30 will not start at 1:30. Championship game coming up on Saturday up at One Oak in Tulsa. 5A semifinals, Carl Albert Prior at 11 a.m. Tulsa Bishop Kelly at 1:30 against Newcastle. That is the other side of the bracket. Those games are at Owosso today. The Saturday championship game at 10 a.m. at One Oak Stadium up in Tulsa. Semifinals for 4A, Tuttle taking on Salisaw today at 11 a.m. Mount St. Mary versus Elgin, the other semifinal. Those games are at Noble, the championship game in Shawnee on Saturday at 10 a.m. Good luck to our friends down at Tuttle. Coach Draper. 3A, Marlow, Lincoln Christian today at 11 a.m. Those games are actually here local, Norman North High School. Davis and Washington. The other side at 1:30, the championship game in Shawnee at 1 o'clock on Saturday. I've not been out there in a while. I went out to practice the other day for Norman North. Got yourself a nice little athletic facility out there these days.
1: Yeah, it was always, I thought it was like fine. It wasn't bad by any means when I rolled through, but they put a lot into that over there. It's become
0: football stadium looks great.
1: Yeah, it's become a really, really nice happening. Love the football stadium. I was just kind of curious how that was going to.
0: I kind of like how they, like, have the stands, like, they kind of, like,
1: Wrap around a little bit.
0: Yeah, I like that.
1: I like that, too.
0: Outside of, like, just the, you look at one side, it's just a straight line.
1: We're so used to, you know, a ton of high schools are going to have really good setups, but it's just either one sideline or the other, and the home sideline has the massive stands. I kind of like the fact that it, instead of building a massive, massive, like, structure to just tower over the field on the, what would that be, the north sideline there, just kind of wrapping it around, it's nice and cozy. I like it.
0: Kind of cool. 2A1 semifinals, Dale versus Colbert, Cashin versus Latta. Their championship game is 4 o'clock in Shawnee on Saturday. 2A2 has Preston against Oklahoma Christian Academy, OCA, and then Tushka and Ketchum. In a 2A semifinal, that championship game in Shawnee as well at 7 o'clock. So that is your state tournament baseball. Good luck to everybody.
1: Good luck to everybody, and good luck to everyone making schedules of hopefully.
0: None of those 1:30 games are going to start at 1:30.
1: Yeah, guidelines more than actual rules. It's kind of the Pirates code when it comes to schedules for stuff like that. But good luck to everybody nonetheless. So should be good. I am ready to get the weekend rolling. It's a free-for-all Friday here. Hit us up any means necessary. Franchise text line 405-478-1077. Any comments, questions, concerns from anything in all walks of life open, as well as the Twitch stream, twitch.tv/thefranchiselive. Our friend, Remember the Banana, has a big preference tonight in the NBA happenings. Really rooting for the Spurs, mainly because don't want the Spurs to have any Game 7 experience. Nuggets series last year, Harden the Thunder, don't want that for the Spurs. I think that's, like, totally fair as far as that goes. If it's kind of inevitable that you're going to get the Spurs anyway, if it's the Spurs and a little bit of a walkover, like, I think that everyone around here has proper respect for the Spurs, whether they win in 6, 7, blowout, tight game tonight, that wouldn't be the worst thing in the world to have them still with no Game 7 experience as opposed to the couple of Game 7s the Thunder got a year ago.
0: Sure. That's fine. I mean, I think I'm either way. I wouldn't mind the idea of having a Game 7 on Sunday to look forward to. Either way, East or West. And I guess ultimately it doesn't really matter to me. I think it's going to be the Spurs. Whether they win tonight or if they win on Sunday.
1: We'll get all of our happenings in regardless, either way. So we'll have that going. 657 said that, just quick shout out, Carson Mitch from UConn with the walk off the other day for the Mets. Yes, those are the only good Mets vibes that I will permit on the show is when, a local head goes out there and puts the Mets in the win column. We'll take that as far as that go.
0: That EJ Ewing kid had another really good day yesterday.
1: Yeah.
0: First career home run. That was after the, what was it, the first time in like 126 years that a player had three walks, a triple, and a, I want to say like an RBI or something in his first game?
1: I think it's just been a, I think that's been like a good vibes thing for the entire clubhouse. When it's been so miserable, I think everyone's just like, yeah, let's put some happiness behind some of the new faces that have come in. I wonder, like, similar but different, how do you think that the, like, what are the veteran conversations in the Dodgers clubhouse when Dalton Rushing is not around with some of his antics, which I find fun? I don't know if I'd find it as fun.
0: Yeah,
1: if it
0: I
1: was,
0: find him to be a douchebag. But
1: yeah, I think he's the worst, but it's like, it's not my team. You
0: yeah,
1: know what
0: sure.
1: I mean? Some of the, did you see his tour de force last night?
0: No, what'd he do?
1: So he, in the middle of a little bit of a rut, he had struck out. I think I'm getting the order of events correct here. Forgive me, I was whipping around. He had struck out and then went to the dugout and was like banging the bat against his helmet. Then he's sitting all by himself just on the bench as he's like getting his gear back on. And he takes his hands over his mouth and very clearly just screams into his hands. And they pan down to the end of the dugout and the vets are like just trying to like hold in laughs or whatever. Then in his next at bat, he drew a walk.
0: Oh, they're laughing at him?
1: Yeah.
0: I think that makes it even worse.
1: They're like cracking up, like obviously trying to like hold it in. And then later on, he had drawn a walk. And like as he's setting the bat down, he just does a very like demonstrative, like, thank you. And like looks up at the heavens. And then the veterans at the end of the dugout were like also smirking at him, too. I have enjoyed the Dalton Rushing experience mainly because he's not on my team.
0: Yeah, I just... He seems unlikable, but if he was on your team, you'd probably love him.
1: He's
0: got a little Dylan Brooks in him.
1: He's a lot.
0: He's not a villain.
1: Yeah, what I'm leaning on more than anything is that he's still just 25, you know? Mm-hmm. So I'm hoping that he melts out. It's kind of like a little bit of the similar but different with Tony in San Francisco.
0: Mm-hmm.
1: It's like, hey, man, there's 162 of these things. You can't be that high and that low 100% of the time. And that's not usually a recipe for success for the great ones in the regular season, at least. Like, we all like a little bit of emotion, things like that. But when you are that chaotic at all times, that's usually not the recipe to get through your regular season and be able to be a steady hand.
0: It's going to be really hard to beat the Tony Vitello, basically. Throwing.
1: Regular season and be able to be a steady hand.
0: It's going to be really hard to beat the Tony Vitello, basically throwing.

0: an album produced like Unbeaten with like three major upsets or something like that. I need someone today, because we've got time for the Thunder, to go in and I need a spread of Drake singles / Drake albums that have been dropped, and then SGA and Lou Dort's performances that map up with those, to see if this is a positive, is this a negative, is this a no correlation situation.
1: You know, we did find out that Steve Kerr's been throwing Taylor Swift lyrics into press conferences all year, which people thought I was cute. I think he should be arrested.
0: The only acceptable outcome for that is that he like lost a bet.
1: I have to think so. I don't know.
0: Or it's for a family member or something, because otherwise.
1: I don't think he has any. He doesn't have daughters, does he? He just have the son?
0: I don't know.
1: Either way.
0: Three children. Two sons and a daughter.
1: Oh, so he does have a daughter. So maybe he's just trying to be hip.
0: Maybe it's for Maddie going out there making something like that. Yeah, Suda 95. Jake dropped his album last night. Means Shea will go nuclear. Hope so. Milk Buddy asked, am I just a hater?
1: Was he mentioned? Was Shea mentioned in any of the songs?
0: Hand up, unsure. All my algorithm has fed me this morning is that thumbs down as far as that goes. But also, I am... my algorithm probably not built for receiving the new Drake album in like with pomp and circumstance and all that stuff.
1: I will probably not indulge until it is played on the radio. And if it's a bop, it's a bop.
0: Yeah, that's it. We're equal opportunity here. If it gets the head bobbing, then it does. All right. Three more here off the text line, 405-478-1077. Then we'll step aside and get ready for impressions. This comes from Milk Money. Am I just a hater? Does Wimmy get away with a lot of over the back fouls?
1: I mean, I think that technically he's over the back on every one of them, isn't he?
0: I think that for like him, that's like an impossible thing to officiate. You know, like Shaq got it the other way as far as Shaq never got the calls he should have got because people are like, oh, you're big. I think that with Wimby, it's I don't know if they can ever tell if he is hinged improperly or if it's just that Wimby is tall.
1: I mean, it has to be pretty tough to be able to officiate that.
0: That's kind of like the, at the end of the day, when we get to...
1: I think that we saw it like with, that led up to the elbow. I mean, he was getting the hell beat out of him.
0: Yeah.
1: I mean, it has to be hard to officiate somebody that big.
0: Well, it's where we get to why I do actually have like a lot of sympathy at times. I know that the NBA refs have...
1: And my opinion on this will completely change by Monday or Wednesday, whenever that time is that they play.
0: Yes, 100%. When we get all... Like the collisions of LeBron or Austin Reeves or Shea in the lane, and I know that everyone like yells at it, and that there's a reason why when we have challenges on these calls, it takes 5 minutes to do the review. Mm-hmm. Is in real time with where the officials are positioned. I have so much sympathy for like, how the hell am I supposed to make that call? You know what I mean?
1: Yeah. No, I think there's a lot of that. I think there's a lot of that.
0: 885. I think what Eddie was thinking about was the Harvard baseball team with the song Call Me Maybe in the
1: Bus. Yes.
0: Yes.
1: That's exactly what I was thinking of.
0: Then 514, just checking in. Did Presti ever make that trade with the Gorilla?
1: No.
0: We haven't seen We haven't seen any announcements from the OKC Zoo this
1: there
0: morning.
1: There were some really good tweets about that yesterday.
0: I think that was a way better social media clip than it was like in the actual moment, and I've appreciated that.
1: Not often do we get something like that. All right, 8:33. We'll come back. Impressions. Close this thing out on a Friday. Started the NCAA tournament down in Norman today. 2:30, 3:30 in Stillwater for the Stillwater Regional. Where's Eastern Illinois? What city is that in, Bob? Do you know? Eastern Illinois University.
0: They're in Charleston.
1: Charleston, Illinois. You ever heard of it? Never heard of it either.
0: Heard of Charleston, just not in Illinois. Where is that even in Illinois?
1: Charleston, Illinois?
0: It looks like we are due west of, like, straight west of Indianapolis. You just go to the border with Illinois and go a little bit in.
1: Yeah, I'm not completely familiar with the geography of Illinois, but to say that Charleston is in the middle of nowhere, I think would probably be putting it correctly.
0: It looks accurate. We were looking at Binghamton yesterday, and that looks like at least if you were going...
1: You're a hop, skip it away.
0: Yeah, we were saying if you went from Philly north to... I forget where we were saying if you were going, that you could at least stop off at Binghamton. This looks like you have to make a detour to get to Charleston, Illinois.
1: I would say that most people that get to Charleston, Illinois are trying to get to Charleston, Illinois.
0: Yes, 100%.
1: Right. 8:34, be back.
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0: for like Eastern Illinois, you would think that that is could be a quick, tidy run rule today. But I think that like it could go the opposite way, too, where OU hits for so long that it ends up actually being a longer game than you expected.
1: Yeah, I think that if we get into a spot with Binghamton today that it's the efficient 8-0 very, very quickly, I think we're going to get actually an upset Petty Gasso in postgame where she's like, we just talked about competing every at-bat, every inning. Again, apologies to our friends from Bearcat Country, but this is a pitching staff that Oklahoma should absolutely just... They should be able to walk out there and name their number and be able to hit that number by the third inning.
0: Yeah, you would think so. All right, let's impression.
1: Let's do it to close down the week here on the Franchise Morning Show. 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All right, something that's actually, I think, really cool in college football. I'm just upset. Not upset. Upset's the wrong word. I don't think this is going to be as cool as it could be because it's happening at Northwestern, and nothing against our Northwestern friends, but I don't know what exactly the student section is bringing, but they announced that they're moving the student section behind one of the goalposts in the end zone. It's being modeled after like a European soccer style standing room only supporter section. Going to be 2,000 seats behind the south end zone, built at a 33 degree slope with like railings in place and all that stuff. That leads to fun atmospheres for the crazies across the pond. I don't know if Northwestern student section is going to be the one to really bring that energy, but I think it's a cool idea.
0: Check in on that in November when it's, 15 degrees and 30 mile per hour wind off the lake.
1: Yeah, I know optimal, most schools would prefer to have their student section behind the opposing bench if at all possible, but if you're not going to do that, I don't mind the end zone seating, especially get them all over there. You never know what crazy stuff happens when we get into that. Shout out to our friends in Athens. Do you see that we had another one here over these last couple of days?
0: Yeah. I mean,
1: Jamarly Riddle.
0: We're getting to the point where he hit 135. Is that correct?
1: Safety Jamarly Riddle arrested on May 8th. Two felony charges for possession of a controlled substance and then a misdemeanor speeding. On this one, he was clocked going 95 on 95 South. So it wasn't in a residential or speeding, like in a 30 or anything like that. But, and listen,
0: still though,
1: if you're going on 95 South, I get it. It's a little bit of a road rules Autobahn. Here's the issue. The second he got pulled over, the officer noted that he could smell a strong odor of marijuana coming out of the vehicle.
0: He's getting high.
1: I don't think that if that is the odor in the vehicle, I don't think I'm ripping down at 95 personally in a Durango where you're like hard to hide that bad boy. But good luck to everyone involved in Athens. I don't know how this continues to keep happening. And it's just like, Kirby Smart, whatever. But congratulations.
0: I mean, at some point, you got to take these guys' keys away.
1: I mean,
0: like, make it a team rule. You can't drive. Sorry.
1: I don't mean to be, and I'm not trying to be like glib or anything, but like, we have had the worst case scenario already happen with this program. And that didn't enact changes. I don't know if the ongoing just assembly line of traffic related arrests is actually going to do anything. And
0: I it's amazing to me that it continues to happen.
1: It's also amazing to me that you've got like, and this is not everybody, but there are a good share of the local Georgia people are like, oh, this is just Fulton County, like targeting. I'm like, he's ripping 95 South on 95 on 95 South, and it smells like a skunk the second he rolls down the window. I don't think that's the police targeting Georgia football players.
0: I think that we hear about every Georgia arrest, which is, somewhat not fair. We hear about every speeding ticket. I just don't feel like we see this across the country where you have 50 players arrested for speeding tickets.
1: It's multiple every single year. And it's not tickets. It's arrests.
0: Sure.
1: You know what I mean? It's not the, hey,
0: you're not getting a speed. You're not five over.
1: It's not a player's having to go and do a court date because they didn't pay five parking tickets on campus. Like, you're ripping 95. So
0: it's incredible to me.
1: Good luck.
0: It truly is incredible.
1: And I don't know how
0: I'm looking forward to our trip to Athens. I want to see these streets.
1: I know. We're going to have to do some, this is going to be some real boots on the ground reporting of what is going on in Athens.

0: see what happens there. All right. Some of the new faces, or maybe familiar faces in new spots, is probably the better way to put it. John Harbaugh and the Giants, they're going to get back-to-back primetime games to start. As we mentioned, they're going to have the Cowboys on Sunday Night Football week one.
1: Okay.
0: Week two, they're headed out to L.A. to take on the Rams on Monday Night Football. So top billing for Harbaugh. Robert Saleh, as we had mentioned earlier, he is traveling, or the Jets, excuse me, are traveling to Tennessee to link up with their old head coach, Robert Saleh, in week one. So that can't be a coincidence as far as that goes. We talked about Steve Kerr coming back earlier. It's not going to be the whole staff, and I just bring this up for some somewhat local ties. Top two assistants, Jerry Stackhouse and Terry Stotts, not returning. So okay. Is Terry going to go back to Portland? Does this open the door for him to return? New ownership group, like new me, maybe, type situation? I don't know. We'll see there. Bob Myers was speaking yesterday on behalf of the Sixers. Some tour de force quotes out of our guy Bob. First off, he was asked to like clarify his role with the organization. He's like, I'm not doing the day-to-day stuff, but I will have conversations on all the big-time decisions, whether it be draft day, trades. I will be talking with the GM daily. So it's like, okay, I'm not going to do the, hey, it's January and I don't have to do anything, but on the big stuff, I'm going to pop into the office, which is great. He also was asked about the Jared McCain trade. Mm-hmm. Quote, we should get graded on the ultimate result of transactions, which that's fair.
2: Who says that? Somebody that lost the trade.
0: Yeah, someone that lost the trade. That was the number 16 overall pick. They traded it for the pick that is now the number 22 overall pick. So good luck. If that's your process of we want to move, six picks back and see if we can get a better player, then good luck there, I suppose. Wishing you nothing but the best on all of your endeavors. Speaking of Presti having people in a pretzel, I was listening to a Ringer group chat podcast, and their guy Jake Howman, that's like the draft head, he had a funny moment. We mentioned yesterday, you know, the video that rolled around that everyone has done a proper job clipping.
2: Sure.
0: Just how like silly it is that Presti is everyone in a pretzel, where like him just simply making a phone call at the combine has like, oh my gosh, who's on the phone with, stuff like that. They pulled the quote from Jake Howman. Quote, Sam Presti is sitting there in the front row, wired earbuds, just intently staring. I get so distracted by what he's staring at. My guy, he probably is just zoned out. Like, I know, I get it, but I think that Sam Presti, like, he's obviously incredible at this. I don't think that we have to, like, break down the line of sight 100% of the time for every single moment that he's, like, in public view at the draft combine. That might just be me, though.
2: What a madman.
0: I love that it's like, what is he staring at? All the other GMs should be looking at that, too. It's like, well, maybe he's just thinking about what he wants for dinner, you know?
2: Yeah, literally making dinner plans.
0: That could be the situation there. Elsewhere, out of the combine, sounds like A.J. Devonta's meeting with everybody. Had a meeting with the Wizards. Also had, Washington's supposed to grab multiple people in there, which includes Darren Peterson. A.J. Devonta also met with Utah, Chicago, Sacramento, Brooklyn, Atlanta, Dallas, Memphis, and the Clippers. So I hope that fuels trade rumors for a couple of weeks as we work through inching closer to the NBA draft at the end of next month. And then finally, something to flag for tonight, not been brought on my radar until really over the last 30 minutes here. The Athletic is reporting that a big illness is running through the Cavs locker room.
2: Uh-oh.
0: Sam Merrill was violently ill on the day off between games 4 and 5, and it sounds like stomach bug is making its way through the Cavs
2: locker
0: room.
2: That's not good.
0: So head on a swivel, I guess. I assume that's a situation of get everybody fluids and keep everybody away from each other up until shoot around, I guess.
2: The morning shoot-around has been postponed.
0: Yeah, I don't...
2: That's not good.
0: And you know what? I don't think they need that morning shoot-around. Just get to the game healthy if you are Cleveland. But that's all we got here. All we got time for on this Friday.
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2: Maybe the big brain play here is to have Sam Merrill go cough on Cade Cunningham, and then you just hope that you could extend this to a game 7. You don't even try to win tonight.
0: Go cough on Duncan, Tobias, and Cade, and stay the hell away from Duran. Be like, whatever he's doing, it's helping us.
2: Yeah, you don't even let him look at your teammates.
0: Go cough on Paul Reed, maybe. Keep Duran on the floor.
2: Oh, boy. All right, game 6 is coming up tonight in Cleveland, Rocket Arena, as well as in Minneapolis. Target Arena. We'll see what happens.
0: How many game sevens do you think we have on Sunday?
2: I'm going to say one. If the over-under is like 1.5, I would go under. I think one of them's going to get it.
0: I think we might see a couple closeouts.
2: We could, and I definitely don't. Like sitting here, if I had a gun to my head, I'd probably say that we see some closeouts tonight. But if there is going to be one, I don't know. Might as well.
0: Looking at Detroit?
2: Yeah, might as well. Might as well look at Detroit. I think San Antonio maybe closes it out. But then again, I've been surprised by the way that they played on the road in Minneapolis.
0: It's really just been, even with Wimby off the floor, they played well. It was just a little bit shorthanded. But hey, regardless, by the time we get back together, I don't know what the schedule is going to be, but we will have a Western Conference final set. So
2: no doubt.
0: One day closer to basketball returning in Oklahoma City.
2: And we wait. And that's why you sweet. That's why you get through this thing. Get a little bit of time off. All right. We will talk to you on Monday. Bye-bye.
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of the Franchise Morning Show here on a Friday. Got a ton going on. Game two of OU Tennessee at the Brick. Game one of the NCAA tournament for both Oklahoma and Oklahoma State, 2:30 and 3:30.

0: best. We got the Bone Man, Bob Prisbillo, back in the house today. Bob, I don't know what you were doing yesterday to summon the good vibes, but it certainly went well for the Cubbies at Truist, and I think that everyone went home, at least yesterday, everyone went home somewhat happy.
1: Key to everything, Petey the Pug has signed a lifetime contract.
0: Hey!
1: To come home.
0: Petey the Pug, 1-0. Was the contract signed yesterday, officially? Yes. 1-0, Cubs 1-0 in the Petey era. It's going to be great. This will be very tragic. Daniel, I need you to pull this and save it when Petey the Pug gets a lifetime ban in a couple of years for gambling on the Cubs and things like that. But as of right now, Petey the Pug doing excellent work. How did Pearl take the news?
1: Oh, she was thrilled. So after my appointments yesterday, we went PetSmart. We made the tag.
0: Yeah.
1: And then we picked up Pearl from school with Petey with the tag.
0: Oh, who was the... feel free to decline this question and next question me. Who was the member of the household that was the last to give the thumbs up, yes, this is happening?
1: None of us. We were just waiting. We talked to someone that said you should leave the... find this missing dog out for at least like 5 to 7 business days.
0: Yeah.
1: So we did a countdown of the business days.
0: Got it.
1: Like, we were all in by last Sunday.
0: Nice.
1: So I was just like, we got to see if anything happens. Like, we can't get Pearl's hopes up. We need to keep saying they're trying to find the owner, trying to find the owner. It was readily apparent to us there was no owner pretty early. And it's like, well, we have to make sure that we don't jump the gun here.
0: That's a very polite way of saying that Petey the Pug had no prior training, no prior anything like that. But Petey's going to be on it now. Daniel Bell, good morning. How are you?
2: Good woke up day.
0: Is your heart warm by this news as well? That this is a big day for the show.
2: It took me a while to figure out what you guys were talking about at first, but I'm caught up.
0: A dog. Yeah, we're talking about a dog.
2: I got that. I didn't know if you guys were talking about like.
0: Baseball?
2: The Cubs got a new mascot or something. So I was very confused.
0: Well,
1: he will be.
0: I would be confused if the Cubs got a pug as a mascot.
2: That's what.
0: To be fair,
2: I thought they were Bears, but again, I'm caught up now.
0: Now, this may be a little personal for Petey. So again, if this is a HIPAA violation, do we have to go to the vet and have like a spay and neuter your pets type situation?
1: Yes, correct. Yep.
0: Okay, so maybe. For right now, at least, Petey the Pug could be a Giants fan, depending on the thrusting that's happening around the Prisbillo Casa.
1: Yes, he is.
0: So we'll see if he changes his allegiances here over these next couple of days. Mr. Bell, how are you taking in this time off? We're in a weird spot of, by the time that we regroup on Monday, we will at least know the Western Conference final opponent for the Oklahoma City Thunder, but depending on what happens tonight, it'll be we know the opponent and it's the Spurs and we're preparing for game one on Monday, or we know the opponent and it's still probably the Spurs, but we're preparing for a game one on Wednesday.
2: Well, not sleeping, that's for sure.
0: No sleep?
1: What? Wait a minute. There are no games. What were you doing?
2: Well, Drake dropped. So.
0: Well.
2: That was the.
0: Can we get a review?
2: First off. Idiot dropped 43 songs on 3 different albums.
1: 43?
2: So we cannot get a review.
0: Hang on. I was not aware that this was a extravaganza. I thought we were just getting an album.
2: So did everybody else. He dropped 3 albums.
0: Well, okay. So 43 songs. How many did you get through?
2: Iceman, just one. The one that was originally supposed to come out.
0: So
2: that was pretty good.
0: So you did one of the 43?
2: Yeah. No, not or one song.
1: One album.
0: Okay.
2: So, but how many ever 14? Songs?
0: Wait, hold on. What were the other albums?
2: 18 songs on that.
1: Okay.
2: Habidi and House of something. Not House of, Maid of Honor.
0: I don't mean to be this way. Is Drake's PR team happy about this or bad about this?
2: I don't know because
0: it feels like the hype was proper for Iceman, yeah. And then they're just like, oh, by the way, here's... He could have done a, guess what, boys, I'm back, like a month from now, and then done it again.
2: There's like so many ways you can think about this. Like, one way is you're just trying to dominate the charts between the 3 albums.
0: Oh.
2: Which, since like the way music is consumed now, will likely happen. He could have dominated the charts with 1 album. And then there's the other way where you can say he didn't have a good just to say 15 to 18 songs that he felt comfortable about for one album. So he just dropped all three. Whatever. It is what it is. I didn't think it was smart to do one. Like, cause that neither one of these albums is going to have, like, be able to last and be able to just linger. But there's going to be songs from these albums that probably last. But Iceman was pretty good. For the consensus, Maid of Honor is kind of trash is what everybody is saying. But
0: I have some,
2: listen to it myself.
0: I have some early thoughts if you would like them.
2: From not listening, or like what are the thoughts on?
1: Wait a minute.
0: I have early thoughts. I have early thoughts on the album. What do you mean? I didn't. It's not interrogation. I just have thoughts.
2: Go ahead.
0: What did Janice do?
2: She needs to shut up. That's for sure.
0: Why?
2: I don't know. But she needs to shut up.
0: Secondly, I don't believe that Drake ran from Toronto to Atlanta. I don't believe he did that.
2: That's shut up. This is the reference from the Kendrick that says he always runs to Atlanta to get some street cred.
0: Well, seeing his Future and Molly Santana are there.
2: And that's actually the worst song on the album.
0: Guilty.
2: So.
0: I am all for him soft launching National Treasure 3. I did think that was a good promotional move for Disney and everything like that. And also, Firm Friends, pause.
2: Yeah. But that's a good album.
0: Here's what I already felt a little bit bad for our guy, DJ MC1, who, if you've been to Thunder Games, you know him. Speaking of, I thought that this was going to be a really, really tough weekend for him because he was going to be tasked with listening through Iceman, figuring out which ones he thought that Shay might prefer to be in the rotation, figuring out how does he want to mix it in. He did an homage to Biebercella with a lot of Justin Bieber for game one, stuff like that. Like, was this just going to be a full Drake situation? I did not realize that he was going to have to roll through, what'd you say, 49 tracks? 43 tracks, excuse me, to get ready for this. That's it.
1: So he needs Wednesday.
0: He needs a game seven.
1: Game one.
2: Or just ask Shay, like, hey, which songs you want, bro?
0: But that too.
2: I imagine this is going to be played in Thunder locker room for the foreseeable future. No other artists welcome.
0: Does final question on this, and then we can move on to real things.
2: This is a real thing.
0: Does Jared McCain have to, like, I know that he visibly, like, as far as the social medias, was the one that was outwardly most excited, just because, like, Shay doesn't do many TikTok stuff like that. Does Jared McCain now have to recalibrate his excitement for the album? Like, does he have to say, I can't be more excited than Shay? And if Shay doesn't like it, I can't be forcing this onto it. If Shay likes it, then it's like all fine, all fun and games. Like, does Jared McCain have to mirror and try to do that? I don't know if you liked it or not, and I really don't want to step on any toes, so I'm going to try. Like, what did you think of it? It's like, I don't know, Shay, what did you think of it? Do the Kirk Goldsberry. I don't have thoughts. I came onto your podcast, and I'm just going to say, what do you think?
2: Nah, he can say what he wants.
0: Okay.
1: You see,
0: Shay,
1: just disagree. The Falcons played into the Kendrick Drake.
0: I'm gonna hand up. I know you sent the text yesterday, Bob.
1: I watched so many of them.
0: Shout out to the yesterday schedule release day in the NFL. Here's how I take
1: Yours
0: in schedule release day. I watched the Raiders just to make sure we didn't embarrass ourselves.
1: Well, yeah, and you didn't.
0: And I thought the Raiders did a good job. They just said the schedule is actually like the seventh biggest priority.
1: No one cares about the schedule.
0: Yeah,
1: it's about what video are you doing with?
0: I think they took the proper approach of saying let's just introduce dorkiness of our quarterbacks. Yes. We've got two dorks, two stepbrothers. I saw that. I saw the Chargers because that's the one I do Halo, always watch. Yeah. That one took me back to my Halo
1: there
0: custom
1: so
0: games days.
1: So many Easter eggs. It's going to take me like at least three or four, or I'll need someone to just post them all.
0: Yeah. I was made aware that Chris Jericho was in the Vikings one, though I didn't ever watch it.
1: I didn't watch the Vikings.
0: And then the last one was I kind of appreciated everyone making fun of the Jets for just opting out of competing with everybody else.
1: You said, well, the Lions did that.
0: What did the Lions do?
1: 30 seconds.
0: Nice.
1: Campbell just posted on the board and walks away.
0: I actually respect that. If you're not going to do something that is either hyper-specific to your city, your fan base, like, no one's going to outdo the Chargers.
1: Nope.
0: So
1: the Colts came close.
0: Either do what the Lions did, just say we're opting out of, but they did it in a different way than the Jets. The Jets got the, you know, like the color palettes, yes, and mix. Yep. while it was soothing and great, and I would normally watch that, that was maybe something you put out in like August. If you're not going to compete, do it in the like, this is our schedule, bye-bye, or use it to highlight, like the Giants, they used it just to like, we have Jameis Winston, let's have fun, like that kind of thing.
1: Like the Titans was really good about the man on the street and trying to guess who they look like. The Colts, if you, they did the Simpsons, so they did all Simpsons references with teams they're playing. I'll give a shout out to the Bears. Rome Odunze is Bob Ross painting, and I thought the Broncos was nice with the,
0: what the Broncos do, Mr. Bell?
1: What's on TV?
2: Yeah, they did the funniest one.
1: The bandwagon
2: was,
1: fan,
2: yeah,
1: was awesome.
2: With the Chiefs. Is like How to Catch a Predator.
1: Yeah,
2: it was How to Catch a Bandwagon.
1: Bandwagon.
2: Yeah, that was actually good. A pretty
1: You're a
2: good
1: Chiefs
2: one.
1: Fan, but I see you like the Lakers and the Cowboys.
2: You had Patriots in 07. Yeah, that was a good one.
1: Well,
2: the Raiders one was pretty creative, but it's the Raiders, so it sucked.
0: But
2: I did like the
0: fair.
2: Bears one, though. The Bob Ross. Yep. Yeah, that was pretty cool.
0: I will say, while the schedule release content is, I am not the target audience, because I probably won't even engage with what the Raiders' schedule is until the second preseason game, because it's like, I know what the teams are.
1: I don't.
0: The order of it.
1: Doesn't matter to me.
0: Doesn't really matter to me. I also am not someone that's like, I got to see what the national TV schedule is, because you know what's going to happen? Here's the rhythm of my week. Bitch about a terrible Thursday night football matchup. Watch it. Come in and be bored by a bad Thursday night football game on Friday morning. We get to Sunday night football, I'll be on NBC. We get to Monday night football, I'll be on ESPN. Hey, there's a Wednesday Netflix game. Okay. I'll be there. Sure. Like I am part of the problem, and I acknowledge that, and I apologize. And this is why we have games on Wednesday, and why we have games in Melbourne, Australia, because idiots like me are just like, okay. Just, sure. What time is it on? Sure.
1: All right. Well, so I have to get back to my original point.
0: Sorry.
1: Because the Falcons did a bunch of This Is SportsCenter. They added like six minutes. So I think there's like 12 of them, 12 30-second spots. And they had Drake London be introduced to the new head of IT, whose name was Kendrick, and they just stood and stared at each other.
0: I appreciate. Does this mean, we'll close with this. Daniel, is this a technically continuation of beef? Is this like when the Thunder and the Warriors get together now, and it's like, I mean, Steph is and Draymond are still there, but no one on the Thunder team is a holdover. Klay is out there on a boat somewhere. Like it's kind of like, I don't know. There's not actual real like Thunder Warriors vibes these days, or is this just a official continuation of the beef, where we're just making callbacks because we like it? Looks bad if you don't reference it at all whatsoever.
2: Well, Drake did drop, quote unquote, leaked. A song got leaked. I'm assuming it's not official because probably he's suing. So he can't really sue somebody and drop another diss song. So probably a continuation. Beef can last forever. It could be to the grave.
0: Well, you got to put it in the freezer. Otherwise, we're going to get the health department involved.
2: It could be a Twinkie.
0: That's true. Then I just started thinking about Zombieland and how I just, I think I'd rather just watch Zombieland than put to, I will say this, and this is a me problem because I've got the Schefter tweet notifications on.
1: Schefter, that had to be awful yesterday.
0: Schefter shotgunning all 32 videos, like boom, boom, boom, boom. I was like, bro, I will find the ones. It's good. Like, you know who doesn't need to be amplified? The official team accounts of the 32 franchises of the National Football League. They're going to be okay.
2: Yeah, yeah. There's no reason to say a similar thing with the Drake albums from the music sites. I'm like, bro, you don't need scheduled tweets to drop. Like, Drake is Drake. Everybody cares.
0: Right.
2: we're going to find it. We don't need you. But same thing with Schefter. Like, bro, we saw it, and if we need to go find it, we know where we can go. You don't have to spam our mentions.
0: Especially because we know that Schefter's not going to go to the Chargers release and screenshot when it's like an Xbox message from the New York Post. Like, he's not going to be screenshot that and put that out there. So it's like, all right, like, we got this, man. If you want to do like a power ranking, go for it. But I don't need all 32. But again, I'm the issue. So
2: no, he is.
0: We can get with that. is White Bone anywhere, like, is it Red Bone adjacent, or is it just totally different? We just have color bone, and that's the only similarity between Mr. Gambino and Drake.
2: I don't think I've made it that far.
0: Well, it depends on, did you start with Maid of Honor or Habidi?
2: I started with Iceman.
0: Well, after you got through Iceman.
2: Oh, I didn't.
0: Sorry.
2: I didn't even.
1: He said he didn't get through any. Yeah, I didn't even get to
2: the other ones.
0: I would like to declare the best track on the entire drop is going to be track 5 from Maid of Honor.
2: Is that the one with the Jalen Williams, J-Will bar?
0: No clue. Just has Central C in it. So.
2: Okay, well, that one's trash. I don't even need to listen to that one.
0: Sir, we are 23 hours and 45 minutes away from an absolute, like, global embarrassment that is going to be Man City pantsing Chelsea before the world. But that does not mean I'm not going to. Today of all days, no Central C slander, okay? You can get back to that, like, tomorrow at about noon.
2: Every day is a good day for Central C slander.
0: You're on the list.
2: Can't wait to hear a pop, pop, pop, pop, pop, pop. Can't wait to hear that.
0: It's going to be the exact same baseline too. Like every single one. I can't tell most of the songs apart. I'm just like, which one is this? Then we get to the, okay, it's this one. But that's not slander. That's, you know, consistency, I think.
2: That's one way to look at it.
0: I think. All right. Let's take a timeout. On the other side, we got two big game sixes tonight. We'll hit that. OU softball, OSU softball getting underway as well. We'll dive into everything NCAA tournament on the other side as the softball tournament is finally here. Franchise Warrior Show back after this.
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0: Dana, we got to go on a road trip soon.
1: I mean, I'm going to San Antonio at some point next week. But why?
0: Because I'm gonna build it up as like, this will be fun. Get to go do some coverage, stuff like that. It's really just going to be the Trojan horse music you hate.
2: Yep, I was going to say. Road trip. He didn't say you're going to fly.
1: Are you driving?
0: Yeah.
1: Okay. Because I was like, if you're not driving, then you're definitely not sitting in the front seat. Did you guys hear me and Jerry's like draft of like franchise guys?
0: No, I ended up, unfortunately, you guys had, I think you had Davis on, and then I was out of the car on that day. So I did not hear the full franchise road trip draft.
1: Yeah. I can't go with Tyler because then the rule is the tallest person gets to the front seat. And if Tyler's not driving, then he gets the front seat. So I'm like, no, unless Tyler drives the whole time.
0: Well, Bob's going to have the front seat.
1: Mine was you two and Matt.
0: And I think that between the three, you'd have to drive most of the way because Bob's got to sit in the front seat.
1: Some cool if we can drive and like if we don't have to make a lot of stops.
2: Yep. Oh yeah. Oh
0: yeah.
1: Somebody said that like I think it was like somewhere that was Jerry's and then like people agreed that somewhere that was 14 or 16 hours that it's a multiple day thing, and I'm like no, like just stop for gas and just get through.
2: It only is if you didn't get the start you wanted. If you're out by 5 or 6 in the morning, you're totally fine.
1: Yeah, I don't care what time of day I'm not stopping to sleep anywhere.
0: I am stop for gas, stop for food.
1: Yeah,
0: and
1: that's it.
0: And it's only two stops if the food at the gas stop is truly something that's like no one's going to be happy with.
2: And it's never stop and eat at a place. It's just pick up some fast food and eat it as you're driving.
0: Yeah, the one that gets to take the longest, whoever's the next driver, if they would like to say, hey, can I hammer down this portion of it or that portion before we get going, that's like, okay, I'll go take another lap. But I'm pretty... North Star, let's get this thing going. Yep.
1: The only person that I couldn't go with because of the person was Jerry. Because, like, every song would get stopped, and it'd be like, well, this song came out in 1979, and it was recorded in 1982. And, like, the guy, while he was recording, he was going through a divorce. I'm like, bro, I don't care. Just play the damn song.
0: See, I didn't have that problem with Jerry, because when we went to Lawrence, I drove. He respected the your car, your driving, you get the ox. And he, unsurprisingly, did not have the stats on all of my EDM happenings. That was so I was just like, yeah, there is nothing that needs to happen here because outside of maybe Dua Lipa, there was nothing that he was just like, is this really what you like listen to like every day? I'm like, yes, no, it's not. It's not a joke. This is literally what it is.
1: At least Lawrence isn't that far.
0: Yeah, that would have been one. It actually... Okay, you're going to have to dump this. It went off without a hitch. Jerry's actually a great road trip partner.
2: Boo.
0: No complaints. But yeah, I mean, that obviously if we had to stretch that out anything more, it was going to be a big issue. Duh.
1: Yeah, I can't. I just can't.
2: So, Ben, I can sit in the back if we all agree that the air conditioning needs to be turned up full.
1: Oh, that's exactly what I said.
0: That's good.
2: That's why I think we'll be okay.
1: I said I can sit in the back, but it has to be really cold back there. Like, it can't be hot.
0: And if I'm not driving, I usually just sit behind the driver because my legs are tiny. So I'm just like, take all the space you need, friends. Like, it's fine. It is A-okay.
1: Like, another person I couldn't go with, he doesn't work here, but Joel Lorenzi. Like, Adam Francisco rents a car in every city we go to, and he rented a convertible, which is whatever.
0: I love Adam. Can I say something real quick? And we love Adam. If you're going to make the videos, can you get in the passenger seat? You make me very nervous on behalf of yourself, everybody else. I'm just like, can we just, no issue with the videos. Can we just be like, have someone else drive?
1: Joel, though. Shortest person in the group, and we were just like, we weren't going far, but shortest person in the group and runs to get in the front seat and call a shotgun. I'm like, dude, first of all, we're too old for this.
0: Secondly, that's the fastest he's moved, and you guys play a lot of basketball together.
1: Yeah. And I'm like, you're the shortest, like, everybody had an issue with it. Like, bro, you're the shortest person, but it's like, the biggest crybaby, so we were like, okay, but whatever. And we're not going far. Like, if we were going, like, miles, I probably would have pulled him out the car. and like you can either walk, call an Uber, or get in the back.
0: I'm happy to, if it's a road trip with a group of people I like, I'm usually like headphones out. There are moments where everyone's kind of doing their own thing, but I'm happy to engage, be in the mix, stuff like that. There are some crew, and I think that Joelle would be in this. I don't know if I could be in the Daniel, Joelle, and Adam start having their typical, we just like yell at each other about stuff. And then I just be like, I think I'm just going to put my headphones in.
1: Yeah, I'm wondering how Justin was taking that. Also, surprisingly, nice hangout partner. I can hang with Justin.
0: Who's the worst hang on the Thunderbeat?
1: No comment.
0: All right. I was about to ask if they've been. Never mind. We got two game sixes tonight. You've got the first one out, Cleveland, that is being ravaged by illness, it sounds like.
2: Oh, for real?
0: Yes. That was Athletic Report overnight that, was it Sam Merrill was out with a stomach bug between game four and game five on the off day, and that they're passing that around. So we'll see what's happening there. I'm more interested in not a stomach bug, just bad. Is Tobias Harris going to come hang out and have a party with Cade Cunningham? Is Duncan Robinson going to be able to get on the floor with his back soreness? Because if it is just the Cade show again, as much as I am not like locked in believing in our friends from Cleveland to have like true title aspirations, I think that they're going to be able to close things out this evening if Cade doesn't get any kind of help.
1: Yeah. The illness is like a built-in excuse. James Harden goes 3 of 18 when he was sick. But they're at home. That gives me some hope for them. It's just, this is a closeout game for, I don't know, like with James Harden and Donovan Mitchell, is there some pressure? Like there's pressure, but it's the second round. And this is, you've only played together for 6 months or whatever it's been. Probably not even that. But like, is there some real pressure on them? And like, will they step up for these games? I think those two need to just say, hey, we got this tonight. Just for Twitter. We'll do this for Twitter. but with Cade, I have zero qualms about Cade doing what he's supposed to do. My question, do you bench Durant? Because they were awful with him on the floor, and they've been awful with him on the floor.
2: Amazing.
0: How many minutes did Reed end up with? 17 when it was all said and done? Yeah. Does he need to have 25?
1: They were also really good with Isaiah Stewart on the floor. And really good with those two, and just really bad with Jaylen Durant. So
2: 10 and 8 for Reed and 9 and 5 for Jaylen.
1: She's been like just pathetic. I don't know. I don't know what the hell happened. Like this series is full of guys that just don't know what to do when their name is called in the playoffs. Been fun to watch, but I think if the Pistons want to win, this is going to be an empty the clip type of night where Cade has to say, look, y'all been pathetic for most of this series. I got get on my back. Hop in the backpack. We going for a ride. Pause. And we're gonna get this to a game seven. Because I think he needs to take. I want to say admit like the baseline is 30 shots for Cade tonight. I don't trust anybody else with the ball in their hands.
2: Yeah.
1: So he needs to take every single shot. It needs to be. If I don't pass you the ball, don't shoot it. And if I do pass you the ball with 15 or more seconds left on the shot clock, it means pass me the ball right back. I'm just trying to get loose a little bit. Like, I really don't trust anybody else, because Tobias Harris can go from playing really well to really bad in a span of minutes. I guess maybe Danis Jenkins, like, at least he tries. Like, he's not scared. But other than that, I really don't know why Ron Holland just doesn't play anymore. They just gave up on him. But we'll see. If I had to pick Are the Cavs favored by like 3.5?
0: Yeah, it's, I think 3.5 for the Cavs, 4.5 for the Spurs. I made a shorter the Spurs by a point.
1: Maybe I'd probably favor the Spurs or the Cavs to end this tonight. I'd actually probably favor both of these series ending tonight, and we're starting on Monday.
0: I do have this question.
1: I don't even have my suit ready.
0: Is there...
2: You've had time, sir.
0: Also, just the deafening silence on my comment on your Instagram post has been spoken wonders.
1: What are you talking about?
2: You know he doesn't check.
1: Those notifications aren't even on. I'm sorry. I post and close the app and... It is what
2: you can't play the victim, but we've gone through this on air multiple times.
1: Let's see. What did you say?
2: Are we on Prime tonight?
0: Yeah, we got a Prime.
1: Why has it got to be black?
0: he had posted the blacks and the greens. I was trying to think, like, what is something that could get Mr. No notifications to maybe like scroll, and be like, wait, who posted? And then yeah. We got 6 and 8:30 on Prime Video. I do want to ask you this real quick, too. Is there pressure on Donovan Mitchell because he's not been to a conference finals? Like, you're up 3-2 coming back home. If not now, when?
1: Not any real pressure because nobody thinks of Donovan Mitchell that way. Like, I think people have felt like he's at best tier 2 star. And tier 2 stars are, like, guys that really... never pop off, but he's like, it is what it is with him. So no real pressure, but it'll be some pressure of, I'm pretty sure he's extension eligible this summer. So it'll be some pressure of like from the Cavs of, or him thinking, if I want to stay here, I need to ball out, get to a conference final at minimum to have this team believe. Because then what are they going to do if they say, well, we want to give you an extension, but we want to bring LeBron in also. And from what I've heard, sources, he don't want that. He don't want LeBron. He don't want it to be all about LeBron.
2: It might be about LeBron. Don't score 16 points in 4 quarters. Yeah. He's lucky the overtime happened.
1: So I think that's where the pressure will come from, because nobody else is like, okay, Donovan Mitchell needs to. Nobody cares about Donovan Mitchell getting the chance. It'll do some wonders, but it's just like, if Donovan Mitchell won, or if the Cavs won a championship, it'll be more about Harden than Donovan Mitchell. It'll be Harden finally got one, and then it'd be just Russ from that OKC trio to not get, actually, Russ and what's his name? Steven Adams.
0: Terrence Ferguson? Oh.
1: No, Terrence. Yeah, he doesn't have one. But it'd just be Russ and Steven Adams without one. And so, it'll turn into they got one without LeBron. Now LeBron can't come here. Cause if he comes, why are you joining the champs? And then down the line, it'll be, whoa, Donovan Mitchell got a ring. That's nice. So
2: unless he goes off in the finals.
1: Yeah.
2: Harden gets the congratulatory championship, but it's Donovan Mitchell that's MVP.
1: Yeah. Which he probably likely will be if they win, but I think it'll be like the Giannis
0: turn off the PlayStation.
1: Yeah, they're not winning. That's for sure. Nobody in the East will
0: win. Not to derail this train of thought, but they're not going to beat the Knicks. They're not going to beat the Thunder or the Spurs.
1: Yeah. I'm just saying.
0: I know. That other one tonight, I'm trying to hold out hope on the extra 24 hours for Minnesota. So are we. We have seen Minnesota, I think, almost in this exact spot. I know that they weren't in an elimination game in Game 6 because the Nuggets, but they played like it was an elimination game. I think that they knew this is our shot. Here's the difference. It's taken a Wimby awful game and a Wimby elbow to get 2 wins in this series, and it wasn't like it was easy.
2: Either way.
0: Either way. And so you can always come out, shoot the ball really well. I don't think they're just going to fold up shop in the first half or things like that. I just think the Spurs are that much better.
1: Oh, yeah. That's why there's no fighting them. We haven't seen it. We saw it in the playoffs, but it was just the first round. I have no faith in the Wolves tonight, which is why we're probably going to get it. And I'm also trying to reverse jinx this.
2: I got it. You really want it to be Wednesday. Yeah. I got it.
1: But I legit have no faith in the Wolves tonight.
2: And then Chapman misses game two because he's at Love's.
1: I'll grab your shirt for you.
0: Please do.
1: But it comes home with me.
0: That seat's not going to be empty.
1: I mean, you just tell me what seat it will be, and there won't be a shirt there.
0: Yeah. How about this? I'll find a Knicks fan and sell it to a Knicks fan for the Western Conference Finals.
1: Why would a Knicks fan want it?
0: Early scouting for when they come back through here at a. If they potentially are coming back through?
1: If it is the Knicks, I think that's going to look like a Laker game. Because it's going to be a lot cheaper to come to a finals game here than it will be in New York.
0: And same with San Antonio, if either way, as far as that goes. All right, got a couple of texts here, and then we'll take a timeout. We will close down the show previewing everything Oklahoma, Binghamton, Kansas, Michigan, Norman Regional, Stillwater Regionals. The Cowgirls got the Stanford Cardinal. And Sailor Seahawk checks in, though, on the franchise text line, 405-478-1077. Sailor Seahawk says, as a huge dog lover, congrats, Bob, and have the new addition to the family. Now, as a huge Cards fan, can we please have Petey as a mascot from time to time? Congrats. You guys will have to work that out. I don't know if that's going to go well, trying to get Petey over to the Cards for any kind of good vibes. And then Sooner 95, I bet Central C eats a bowl of beans and fish before he raps. Probably. I would hope it's a bowl of beans and toast, separate meal, then fish and chips. I can't imagine the fish and chips plus the beans.
1: You've had the beans and toast, right?
0: Yes.
1: Do they put like barbecue sauce in the beans?
0: Or no.
1: Like, is it just like a can of beans and like no seasoning?
0: That is the biggest adjustment, is it's like can of beans, some pepper. And you're like, cool. Especially growing up around here.
1: Are they warm? Is it cold or do they
0: warm? No, they warm them up. But growing up around here, I'm just like, I am not conditioned to eat. Like, whether it's breakfast or not, I'm just not used to beans that don't have barbecue sauce and, like, a chunk of bacon in it anyway.
1: Yeah.
0: So it's already like, okay, this is something different. Something's off. And they're like, and oh, by the way, it's 7 in the morning.
1: Is it medium well toast? Is it, like, medium toast?
0: I requested it to be pretty crispy. Not burnt, but pretty crispy. Not, like,
1: closer to medium well.
0: Yeah. Can I be honest? I've never really thought about toast in that way.
1: Really? I think about everything.
2: I think it's soft and crispy.
0: Like, yeah. I think about like bacon soft and crispy. I've never thought about toast as like rare, medium well.
1: Rare toast is just bread.
0: Right. Yeah. I've thought about it in the terms of like, I like my Texas toast to be buttery and a little bit softer.
1: I think about cookies that way. Also, I need to say this on air. Matt and Tyler can go to hell.
2: All right.
1: They did That's a Good One yesterday, and it was like they're doing top five draft picks. And somebody mentioned me, and then Matt and Tyler were like, set me up for, like I said, what would Daniel be top five in? And unsurprising, the listeners.
0: MLE.
1: Brian can also go to hell.
0: I was asking. I was just asking.
1: Whatever. So, yeah. They're on my crap list for the rest of the week.
0: So, if you were going to compete to set a world record, would you try to go heads up with wings with Joey Jaws? What would the Daniel Bell?
1: I'm not doing any type of food world record because those people are crazy. Like the hot dog eaters are dunking hot dogs in water. That's just nasty. I couldn't like the texture of that. I couldn't consume. So I wouldn't. Also, screw you. We're even talking about
0: we this. Know you wouldn't dunk it in water, Daniel Bell. You'd have a lemon pepper solution sitting right by and just be like, don't boom, don't boom. Pepper
1: solution. Anyways.
2: And you wouldn't have
0: you point. Brought this up. You can't get mad at me. You opened the door.
1: I brought it up to officially say they're on my crap list for the rest of the week.
0: Yeah, well.
1: Which means nothing because they'll have part of the day off.
0: And also it's Friday.
1: I knew it was Friday. I just want them to feel it for go through the weekend. Pause. Wow.
0: From friends, Daniel Bell, Matt Burton, Tyler Neal. Hit the button.
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0: Franchise Morning Show. It is finally here. Regional play getting underway in 17 minutes out in Gainesville. 2:30 here in Norman, 3:30 in Stillwater. You can hear every pitch of Oklahoma and Binghamton here on your home for the Sooners, 107.7 The Franchise. Pre-game is going to start at 2 o'clock with the whole crew, and then we'll get first pitch going at 2:30. Bob, I think that everyone kind of knows the bit today.
1: Yep.
0: Very happy for the Bearcats to come in. It looked like they had a really cool day yesterday. First off, they did not bus to Oklahoma City. I don't know. To use our brains for 10 seconds. They bused to the airport where they then flew to Oklahoma. But it looks like yesterday, their off day, after doing kind of the tour of Love's Field and a little bit of stuff there, got to head up to Devon Park. Shout out to USA Softball for opening up Devon Park so that Binghamton could roll through and kind of get a tour of the facility. And it sounds like that a couple of the Bearcats were at the Brick last night taking in some college baseball happenings. Here's the scout on Binghamton, 20-25 overall. Caught fire in the American East, and then they needed to, on championship Saturday.
1: Win twice.
0: They needed to win twice. Not only did they need to win twice, they dug themselves a massive early hole. It was 6-0, I think, by the time the second inning was done. Got all the way up to 7 or 8-0 before they rallied back to win 10-8. And that was a sixth inning rally that got them going. But they are 252nd in the country in staff ERA, and I would say that is not
1: a good recipe.
0: Well, they only had 2 weekends of Power 4 non-conferencing. They started in South Carolina, weekend one. They started. It's not like they did the let's keep the lights on and play 10,000 Power 4 games or stuff like that. Now, they do. They are batting over 300 as a team. The flip side of that is the ERA was better. They're also doing that against teams that don't have massive pitching stats. This should be the ability for Oklahoma to name their score, go out there. What to you are you looking for would be a good sign today? Just as far, is it as simple as 3 up, 3 down almost every inning and just look quick, clean, no errors, and comfortable?
1: Yeah, and I'm sort of wondering who's going to get the ball first. Like, is this let's build the confidence back up for Alyssa Parker after her last couple outings? Or is this, we're in the postseason, this is how we do it. They go, Audrey, on this, because it threw me off when Miley got the call. Not that anything against her, but it's like, wait a minute. You're going against Georgia and you're throwing Miley instead of Audrey. It's like, I get set into this routine. So I'm wondering just purely on that, it's like, who's going to get the initial call in the circle? And then it's like, is it going to be an 8-0 and we're in and out? Or is it going to be like 18-1 and it's like, we've got to get our bats going again. We need to be alert, be present for every single at bat. Because to me, might sound mean, this is the last boring day of the season. From this point forward, like, I will be locked in no matter what matchup is happening across the board. We just got to get through Friday.
0: Yeah, you should have ample opportunity for, I almost wonder if, like, a Sydney Berzon starts, just because we know that this day is traditionally where anyone that's not played a tournament game at

0: Love's Field. Patty Gasso really likes to get everybody in just to kind of feel that. So I don't know if it would be a Wichaino throws an inning or two, and then you bring Berzon in immediately, and then you hand the ball over to your freshman. I don't know if you just start Berzon and say, hey, Love's Field is rocking all the time, and while it ramps up a bit more for postseason play, you're confident that Wichaino has pitched a ton of innings at Love's Field this year, things like that, because it is much more about getting ready for either Kansas or Michigan, whoever comes out of that thing. That'll be the second game out at Love's Field this evening, so the 2:30 start time scheduled first pitch for Oklahoma should not get, we're going to knock on wood here, I don't know what what I could conjure, but it's not going to get bounced back just because Kansas or Michigan runs long, and that game could run long. Could I think there's long. I think there's going to be a lot of runs tonight.
1: And I take it all back. If Michigan wins today, I don't think Saturday is worth it's going to be all that interesting. I want to see Kansas try to make its statement, I guess, since they lost to Michigan all those long time ago when the season first started. If there's any excitement at all in this regional for me, it'd be OU Kansas twice.
0: Should be pretty academic today in Stillwater as well, at least for the Oklahoma State side of things. I am just hoping for, can we find a way to get, I would like for all of us to regroup tomorrow, and we're preparing for an Oklahoma-Kansas matchup in Norman and OSU-Stanford in Stillwater. I think that Cowgirl should be totally fine, especially with how Ruby is going. Just give her the ball on Saturday and Sunday if she's down with that, which I think she'll be very, very down with that, and let everybody else get you through today. But Stanford, not a that's a team that can pop up and beat you if you don't play well, but the way that Oklahoma State has played, I have a lot of confidence that we should be preparing for them to head to Lincoln.
1: Yeah, you go Stanford, they swept Florida State. Like, oh, man, they're about to run themselves into, like, being a host team. But they haven't been that good since. They weren't all that good before, but that's years they were nails. So can they conjure up that type of weekend here in Stillwater? And you mentioned Ruby Malin. How does Kenny go about today? Would you even throw her out, like, in the first inning? And, like, would you have her until your offense scored, or, like, would you throw your second or third arm and hope that they can just be able to do what you need to do on a day like this?
0: Yeah.
1: Shouldn't be hard.
0: If I'm Kenny, I just say, hey, Ruby, like, I hope that we don't call upon you. Shouldn't have to, especially the way they've been swinging it lately. I think this is just a, you ready to go Saturday, Sunday, give us 14 good innings maximum, you would hope, and be in and out as far as that goes. Is there anything, any interest across the country that you've got today here on day one? I always feel bad when we get to this point, because I kind of am rooting for chalk today, because then that sets up an OSU Stanford could be fun, a Texas A&M Arizona State, a Duke Arizona
1: seeds winning today. I'm sorry,
0: although I do think that Grand Canyon's got a shot at really stressing Louisville in the Lincoln Regional. I don't think that'll matter, but I do like the Grand Canyon operation. Like, could that be the one to pop up and maybe say, okay, we're going to be the one to try to challenge Nebraska and make their Saturday a little bit longer than it has to be? As we said, here in about 10 minutes, we'll get going out there in Gainesville. And again, 2:30, first pitch is the scheduled start time in Norman, 2 o'clock pregame.
1: There should be no weather. I know, like, it's like five straight days of severe watch, but most of the time, I don't think it's even close.
0: Much more concerned about the Kansas-Michigan happenings if they end up having a little bit of a fiesta with the bats, but we will see as far as that goes. Real quick, before we dip out of here, Rocket Power chimes in on the franchise text line. I said Daniel would be a top five buffet eater. Do you think that you would be a good professional buffet eater, Daniel?
2: No,
0: Bell?
2: Absolutely not.
0: I don't think that you would.
2: I do love a good buffet, though.
0: I was at a buffet. Are you the I get one of everything and do a big first pass? Or are you a I survey, but I really just like lock in on three things and get like five plates of three things?
2: It depends where I am.
0: I'm usually the
1: I'm the latter.
0: I'm the first guy. Usually, okay. I'm usually the
1: I know what I want, and I keep getting it.
0: I do straight up a little bit of everything, and then if I made room for a second, always got to save room for the soft serve ice cream at the end.
1: Yes, of course.
0: But if it's usually just like a, hey, I'm going back for this thing for the second wave. So we got
2: like,
0: there.
2: Like in Vegas, I just be trying stuff. Try stuff that I never, like, I had tried lobster bisque scoop one time.
0: Nice.
2: And I was like, bro, I don't even like this crap, but it's here. And I'm trying. It was very unseasoned. This tastes like tomato paste.
0: Can I give you a free tip? You don't need the soup on that. It's just lobster bisque.
2: Well, just, oh, whatever. It's like, whatever, Ryan.
0: Dana, I want you with you rub elbows with the swanky high fluting members of NBA. I just don't want you to roll out a lobster bisque soup in front of them, you know?
2: It's the first time I tried crab legs, too.
0: Crab legs are good.
2: Yeah, they were unseasoned. I like the Cajun lemon pepper ones instead of those regular old boiled crab legs. But they were, I mean, it was fresh.
0: You also strike me as someone that doesn't like to, wait, I have to do a lot of work to get to my food here. I just want it on the plate.
2: Crab, go to hell. Crab legs are like worth it. Crawfish are not. There's a lot of work for crawfish just for that little bitty piece of meat.
0: I think that's fair.
1: You think Noble's bringing some silver?
2: Probably.
1: Buffets.
2: Probably. You're wearing gloves, for sure. And then he cracks it open. And then, like, once he cracks open, he's using a knife and a fork to get the rest out of it.
0: That's fair.
2: It's not. It's maddening.
0: Well, you guys can confront him about that. I'll steer clear. Marty the Mailman, I'm with Daniel. What hot dog buns would be gross. I think we're all in on that. Yeah,
1: Yep.
0: Doesn't make it as fun.
2: Rays of Love, because it thinks the Pistons are done tonight.
0: Yeah, I was about to say, on the Twitch stream, our guy Ray, Jalen needs to get in the gym and call Tim Duncan or KG. Durant, second most drop-off in points from regular season to playoffs. Crazy. Highest drop-off, Wilt. You're in conversation with Wilt.
1: Hey, they should put them on a graphic together.
0: Now, as Ray pointed out, Wilt went from 50 to 35. When you have graphs with misleading X and Y axis type stuff, that is the, like, it's Jalen Duren and Wilt. And you're like, oh, and then you read the Wilt stats and Duren's like, actually don't, let's not. I just tell my agent to come on in.
2: Either way, have some hope, Ray.
0: Or not. I don't mean to be this way, but.
1: How was Jerry yesterday? Did he take the loss?
2: He said he would give Jalen Duren $57 million a year.
1: To get off his team?
0: He wants to max him and trade him for Giannis. Yeah. Okay. At which point I was like, I understand. This is the.
2: Like the thought process is partially there.
0: Yeah.
2: But you just didn't fully think it through.
0: Well, no, it's the. I don't think that's as irresponsible as some of the trade machine happenings go. But it's also why does Milwaukee, even a rebuilding Milwaukee, want that? Yeah. Like, because
2: I almost crashed out.
0: It's one of those spots where you are technically trading for an all-star, but Milwaukee fans also know what happened in this playoffs. Yeah. You know what I mean?
1: Yeah. They're not watching. Hey, you don't know.
0: It's just on the marquee. He's an all-star. It's like, and everyone's like, and what did he do in the playoffs? Oh, nothing. He got bodied by his ex-girl's new beau. Not good.
2: At least they won.
0: Are they firm friends?
2: Are they?
0: The Drake. That's a Drake song, guys. It's a relax. Wendell and Jalen.
2: Jalen.
0: Probably not.
2: No. Yeah, no.
0: That's fair. Well, Daniel, I wish you all the best of luck on your continued deep dive into the trifecta that Mr. Drake put out last night.
2: It's gonna be a. I'm not that big of a Drake fan. I'm a music fan. So we'll see how the rest of the day goes.
0: Is this like your version of showing up to like a Rangers game? So you got tickets, but you're not a Rangers fan. You're not like if they're playing the Cubs, you're just like, I'm going to put on my Major League Baseball hat. You're just like, I'm just going to put on a music hat and just say, we are here.
2: Yeah, pretty much. Yeah. Like I said, Iceman's good. If we would have just got that, it'd have been great. But according to sources, we got some slop.
0: And we got one really, really good one on Maid of Honor.
2: Say the words.
0: DMV on the radio coming up next.
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2: 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Let us know your thoughts on OU starting their Norman Regional. The games for the weekend, when you want the Thunder Western Conference Finals to start. Either way, by the end of the night, we'll know.
1: Yep. So,
2: there's that.
1: But, by Monday, we might not even know the...
2: Dude, Monday, we might... Yeah, I might be getting ready to go to a game. But either way.
1: Are they NBC or ESPN? I know you won't care.
2: They are not ESPN.
1: They are NBC. So that NBC... Prime's not getting conference finals, right? Like, please? No?
2: I actually don't know.
1: I don't know either.
2: Yeah, if this was a normal year, I'd know if it was on TNT or ESPN.
1: Mm-hmm.
2: But I don't know if they're splitting it up between... I know it's not ESPN. I know that.
1: Okay. So that's Eastern Conference.
2: But I don't know if it's just Peacock, NBC, if Prime's going to get something. They might throw some stuff on Netflix. I don't know.
1: No.
2: But either way, we'll find out tonight. It'll be the second game with the Spurs and the Wolves. Not much faith in the Wolves being able to continue that one. The Spurs are favored by 5.5.
1: Really?
2: Yeah, so it's
1: going
2: up.
1: That's a little shocking to me.
2: Yeah.
1: I think Ant could go off again, and it wouldn't matter on a day like Sunday. Oh, all right, dude, you scored 35, 40 tonight, and then you're going to no-show when Game 7 comes around.
2: Just way too many inconsistencies with that,
1: oh, yeah,
2: with that team. And probably Ant's injury stuff is probably messing with him, making him less. Because he's not... How many...
1: I will give him credit. That dude has not played at... His motor's not been at 50%.
2: Yeah.
1: He's played like an idiot that's going to hurt himself more, but he knows that's what he has to do. So I have appreciated that.
2: Let's see. He is taking this series. I mean, he's taking... Where are the threes? Oh, there you go. He's not taking that many threes either.
1: No, he's not.
2: So it's like... And which part of those threes with him is he likes to have some wiggle and stuff. And it's the step backs and the
1: separation.
2: Yeah.
1: He cannot get. Yeah. Yep. Mm-hmm.
2: He's just not himself. Like the one game where he somewhat was himself was game 4 With no Wimby.
1: Without Wimby, yeah. Exactly.
2: So,
1: you could be yourself.
2: Yeah, and he only took 5 threes in that one, too. So, it is what it is, but we're probably going to have some type of surgery in the offseason or something. But
1: is it really that
2: I don't know. I'm just assuming. that'd be the smart thing to do, or at least say he had surgery and fake it. but with the Spurs, it just seems like this is not the team to beat them. They don't have anybody to punish Wemby inside to like get him in foul trouble.
1: Or maybe Jaden McDaniels will just play basketball tonight.
2: Yeah.
1: So whatever the heck he's been doing the last couple of games.
2: Because it ain't that. Like it's been weird to see just them like not be them. It just doesn't seem like they're themselves.
1: Correct.
2: And it's been weird to see the Finch say, wow, we realize Terrence Shannon is good with the ball in his hands. Then the very next series, you throw him back in the corner.
1: Sorry.
2: Like, I truly don't understand that thought process. But again,
1: can
2: Spurs
1: Shannon
2: is good.
1: Work with Edwards?
2: I think so.
1: Is that the problem here? Is Edwards plays more and more minutes?
2: Maybe, but you can also, well, you give Ant a rest. He's a good shooter. And you give Ant a rest and have Terrence Shannon drive and play and like develop his playmaking. Now maybe that's something that you work on throughout a season.
1: Whoops.
2: But yeah. but Or you can just say, hey, Terrence Shannon, just go to work. But they, like, they can work. It's just maybe him being on the floor a lot because Ant's played, see, it's 25 minutes in their win, 24 minutes in the blowout loss.
1: And then he's 40, then he 40, started. 39. Yeah, then yeah, he started yeah. from game three on.
2: And so it's like it's hard for Terrence Shannon. But it's also, I mean, the real thing, does he work with Jaden McDaniels on the floor with Julius Randle? Like, maybe, I don't think they have an offensive mind on the bench. That's what they need is somebody to can try and get all those guys going. I don't know what the hell happened to Rudy.
1: Right.
2: Julius Randle has been just not a guy. Like, he's not even somebody just we mentioned. It's like, oh, Julius Randle's on this team? What a revelation. But again, it just pretty much seems like the Spurs are just, it's just their time to get to the conference finals, and we'll see if they can beat the Thunder. Julius Randle had a really good game one, or not even a really good game one. He was trying. Yeah. And then it's been 4 of 10, 3 of 12, 5 of 12, and 6 of 17. That's not going to cut it. You're this a second best player. You're not gonna cut it.
1: I wonder if Minnesota fans think it's Jaden now instead of Randle.
2: Jaden McDaniels is your second best player. Can he be the second best player on the championship team?
1: Nope. But, I mean, no. But that's where they're at.
2: Which then you have to get rid of Randle. What's his value? I don't know.
1: The Spurs, I guess I'm just waiting for that night where they shoot lights out from three. Even though they don't need to take threes, they're going to take them.
2: Yeah.
1: Is this the night where they finally start making them?
2: Let's hope not. I really hope this goes to a game seven. I thought this was going to be, I said Wolves in, or Spurs in six. I didn't know the schedule then. Now that I know the schedule, let's just go Spurs in seven. The Spurs are going to win. It's just those three guards, man, like they keep the pressure on you. You can't, there's no rest with, with those three. And now, like, do you sell high on Castle or Harper, which I wouldn't, or do you say, we love you, De'Aaron, but
1: I think Fox got to go.
2: Yeah.
1: Honestly,
2: there's no way you can keep Harper on the bench.
1: Mm-hmm.
2: That guy, he's too good. He is way too good to bring off the bench.
1: Now I'm all in on Castle. So if you had it, be Harper. But I agree. I don't think you get rid of Harper. It's Fox. I get what they thought he could do. He hasn't done it. And definitely, if he has, it's not on a consistent basis that where you could. I don't trust Fox tonight to come up big, road environment. Elimination game type scenario. I don't expect him to have like 22 points on like 7 to 12 shooting. I don't expect that at all from him.
2: Yeah. And then, like, I think they're, I don't know. Look, maybe they beat the Thunder. And then, we're all just going to just look, well, I'll look crazy. And it's like, well, they don't need to.
1: They didn't need the rung to the ladder. They skipped them all.
2: I don't know. I still would favor the Thunder, but that series is probably going a little bit longer than I would have thought. But
1: what makes you say that, I guess? Because I'm kind of like the way I think the Spurs have had more issues than maybe I first thought. So I'm leaning actually more toward Thunder in five than I am like Thunder in seven.
2: More so from what I saw from the Thunder. Like, obviously, they're not going to pull out everything against the Lakers. They didn't have J-Dub, so that is also a thing. But I just think that it's easier for them to defend the Spur or the Thunder than it is for the Lakers. And the Lakers were successful. Like, if the Lakers figure out the non-Shay minutes,
1: they might have won a game or two.
2: Yeah, they win. Yeah. And that series doesn't end in a sweep. Now, I think the Spurs could figure out the non-Shay minutes. But, again, there's no J-Dub on the floor. So, Who knows what that could look like, but I don't know. The problem is we didn't see what that looked like with Jada. Mm-hmm. And also, you still have Wemby on the backside. And will Thunder be able to hit shots?
1: Yeah.
2: That's going to be key, but...
1: You think the Spurs employ the double Shea at the half-court line?
2: I don't know, because they have the bodies to try and make Shea uncomfortable just with the one-on-one. And they... I don't... But it's a copycat league. And something works against another team, then another team is going to try it. But...
1: And we're going to look dumb when it's Minnesota on Monday.
2: Yeah. We'll get back. We got to talk about some softball. OU softball gets underway today. Matt and Tyler get part of the day off. Lucky for them. So do Jerry and Kelly. Lucky. So happy for them.
1: I don't even know them. What Kelly. Is Kelly just doing an hour? And then she's like, I'm out of here.
2: So happy for them. When we get back, we'll talk about OU softball, who starts at regional today. On DMV on the Radio, 107.7 The Franchise.
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0: Welcome back. OU softball gets underway today. It's not on the board, so I don't know if they really get underway today.
1: Oh, take that, Chapman. Yeah, yeah.
0: But what are we expecting? I mean, obviously, I don't think anybody's expecting a close game. The thing with Matt and Tyler, that game might be over in an hour.
1: It could. If it's over in an hour and a half, I don't think Patty's going to be very happy. I think this is a foot on the throat type of afternoon because they're not happy, obviously, with what happened in Lexington.
0: If it's over an hour and a half, like...
1: If it's over in an hour and a half. Because that would mean it's like 8-0. Like, it's just as simple as... They want pain.
0: 18 pain. Nothing.
1: Exactly. No. Like, I think this is the game where you're looking to put up a real big number. Maybe some of it is not necessarily like sending a statement to the rest of the field, but more like, remember who we are, remember what we can do.
0: Let's play devil's advocate. What can Binghamton or Binghamton? How do you?
1: Binghamton.
0: Binghamton.
1: I know it's in New York. Yeah. And Tony Kornheiser would always bring it up for some reason.
0: Devil's advocate, OU's having an off day. Could they do to beat OU?
1: I don't know, because their ERA as a staff is just so terrible. Like, and as much as they have some hitters, you're hitting 300 against, you know, really bad pitching staff. So you've never faced this type of elite level. I can't see. The biggest disappointment would be if it went 7. You'd be like, what in the world happened that this went 7 innings? Because I think it's going to be one of those where it's like 10-0 after 2. And in the press box, we're saying, okay, is OU going to keep its foot on the gas? Or is Patty going to roll in every single sub that's on the bench? And if it, you know, ends up 12-0, that's fine. And then I think Kendall Wells will hit at least one. And now it's funny. I need to delete my story because now it doesn't even matter because Megan Grant has the record at 38. So if she hits 37, there is no immediate story. I need to delete that.
0: So she has to hit more than that.
1: And will it be one of those things where if all goes well, does Kendall Wells only get one at bat and then she's subbed out because you're up by so much that it's not necessary? But yeah, I'm just sort of wondering who gets the call as the starter in the circle, and then how bad do they want this score to be when it's all said and done?
0: Who picks when these teams get to play?
1: Usually it's Patty or the host team.
0: So they pick that they want to play.
1: She always wants to play first. If she gets a choice for Devin Park, she wants it that way. And because the fact of the matter is, there's still going to be well over 3,000 fans there today. It's not going to matter when these start time. I'm actually watching the Florida game at this moment and how empty that looks. So it's interesting the Gators wanted to be the first out. But if you don't want to deal with the jitters, the nerves, like, you know what, just let me go out there and play. And to the point we've talked about a lot throughout the course of this week, Kansas-Michigan might take a while. If that was the 2:30 game, there is no way that OU would start at 5. Zero. Because I think that's going to be a 2.5 to 3 hour type of game.
0: We have in the Stillwater region, it looks like they're first.
1: Yep.
0: Yeah, they're first against Eastern Illinois. Expecting them to win. I'm like, yeah, big time.
1: Yeah. Like I said, this is the last boring day because everything should run chart. Like, especially with the teams that we're following, because they're the one seed going against the 4. Zero issues at all. And it's just going to be those 2-3 matchups, which is Kansas, Michigan. Like, if Michigan were to upset Kansas, to me, that takes away some of the drama or any sort of drama that could be on Saturday. Same thing in Stillwater. Like, if Stanford were to lose, that'd be like, what? How? Like, how in the world did that happen? I think this should be the last boring day. And then from that point in, we buckle up, lock in, and a lot of fun should be had.
0: Well, just going to openly admit, don't know much about Kansas or Michigan. But other than Michigan 34-20 and Kansas 35-19. And you said if Kansas upsets Michigan, why would that be enough?
1: No, Michigan.
0: Oh,
1: upsets.
0: Michigan. Oh, okay.
1: Yeah. Because Kansas is technically the 2 seed in the regional. Michigan's the last team that made the tournament. And they just happened to come to the.
0: They're not close to even. Even though their records are.
1: Like, right. Yeah. Okay. Yeah. Yeah. Because, like, Michigan, I know Patty leaned on their history. Because they do. Michigan, once upon a time, was a national power. And they won a national championship. That's not who Michigan is now. Like, when they had to play anyone with a pulse in conference play, they weren't able to get the job. Like, Kansas actually has some wins, including the Cowgirls. They were able to beat Cowgirls once. So, like, Kansas has to win today for me to have any sort of excitement going into Saturday.
0: That's fair. And said earlier, there's, like, no other intrigue today because this is the last boring day. But if there was a team that could get upset, who do you think it could be?
1: I mean, I'm not sure. it just a lot of them would be in the two-three matchup. Like if something were to happen weird, I can't see those national seeds going down today. Now, of course, we said that, and then A&M was the number one overall seed last year and couldn't make it out of College Station. But it just, I don't know. I'd have to do a much bigger, deeper, analytic deep dive into why some of these lower tier teams could be able to upset some of the big boys.
0: Now, outside of like, just like not even thinking about today, just over the weekend as things go along, is there a team that can like take the biggest jump or like prove a lot? Before things continue?
1: Well, I think the Super Regional in Norman could get a shakeup. I think Mississippi State could beat Oregon this weekend in Eugene. Like Mississippi State, for the better part of the season, was really, really good. Kind of fell flat a little bit here coming down the stretch. But I think the Bulldogs could definitely go to Eugene and take out the Ducks so that Melissa Lombardi and Patty Gasso don't have to meet up for a third straight postseason. But I mean, there's not a lot of like number two seeds that I'm really banking on. And I guess I want to see Texas Tech start to assert its dominance a little bit. I don't know what happened. Big 12 championship game against Arizona State. And I know even if they look good this weekend, it might not carry over because I think Texas Tech wins this weekend, beats Florida and Gainesville next weekend, and then takes on OU to begin things on day one of the Women's College World Series.
0: This is a weird question. This is all the postseason.
1: Okay.
0: Is it not? It doesn't have a name. Every round just has its
1: regional, then the super regional, and then
0: the World Series.
1: Yeah.
0: So you can't call like this the World Series.
1: No.
0: That's dumb.
1: Just like baseball, the division series, the league championship series.
0: That's the playoffs. Are these the playoffs?
1: Yeah.
0: I mean, technically, or yes. Like, do people call them the playoffs?
1: They, like, you could, but it's just like the NCAA tournament. Because there's a bracket and all that good stuff.
0: I guess.
1: Yeah, why not?
0: Could OU win themselves some favor for when they get to Oklahoma City? Like, could they jump anybody if they just went out? Or
1: no, and there's some people that don't remember. This is locked in now. Like, OU at 3 for the first day. They won't reseed the final 8. They'll play the 6-11. If it's 11 and it's Texas Tech, or if it's 6 of the floor, it doesn't matter. That's who you're pairing up with, the 1 versus the 8, the 2 to 7, 3, 6, 4, or 5. And that's why I was like, as much as I'm interested in OU seed initially, then it's like, okay, they're 3. Who's 6? Who's 11? And Texas Tech being 11, like, ooh, we could get OU Texas Tech on the very first day.
0: And so, to be clear, if, let's see.
1: And that means they could play Texas in the second game of the Women's College World Series because Texas is 2.
0: And so, if, let me see who would get upset. Okay, well, it's just a Wagner. No. Yeah, Wagner. They upset Texas, and they continue to move on. Wagner doesn't then play Alabama, who's won.
1: They would end up playing, like, that would be Tennessee is 7.
0: So, whoever is the 8 seed, which I'd have to scroll.
1: The Bruins.
0: So, UCLA.
1: Yeah. Is locked in.
0: They still have to play Bama.
1: Yep.
0: Instead of. Okay, what's the point of not reseeding that? Is that a gripe?
1: The way it's been. I don't actually think it has been a gripe, honestly.
0: Hmm. What are OSU's chances? Because they're on the outside looking in.
1: Yeah. Trying to beat Nebraska? Trying to stop Jordy Fromm and her farewell tour? Like, I think Jordy could put the Huskers on her back and just take them to the championship. And I think if you look at the people that care about that type of stuff, I think the odds have been OU and Nebraska kind of neck and neck the entire way because of the Jordy Fromm factor. That she can just, okay, I'll do it at the plate. I'm going to do it in the circle, and I can do it every single game. I don't care.
0: And that's Jordy Ball, for those of you who aren't hip to her getting married. She changed her last name.
1: And I actually, the first weekend of the season, I was thrown off. Hand up. That was also me.
0: Now, we're at that stage of the year where it's all or nothing. Could OU go with the all or nothing pitching staff?
1: I don't know who's the you could sort of see, like, Sam Landry's going to be the one that they just, is it Audrey Lowry? I don't know. Like, that's the thing with Audrey and Miley. They've had enough good outings that you could justify it, and they've had enough clunkers to where you're like, this would be very, very bad very quickly. So it is going to be weird because usually, yeah, you get to this point and you're just going to ride that single arm for as long as you can, for as long as they can take you. I don't even know who you would say that arm is going into this postseason.
0: It gets underway today at 2:30. Is a two o'clock pregame?
1: Yep.
0: I don't know because not on the board. But 2 o'clock pregame, which will interrupt franchise players. Oh, darn. That sucks.
1: So Jerry might have extra takes loaded up because he has one less hour of being able to talk. Now, it isn't with you, but
0: he's scared of Kelly. Like, me and Kelly there have been days me and Kelly says the same exact stuff, and he has a lot of energy for me, and he'll just shake his head with Kelly, and I'm like, oh, that's so. One day I'm gonna come in after, like, listen, come in, and let's repeat what we just said. And let's see who you argue with since we're both here. But yeah, his Pistons are going to be fighting for their lives tonight. And we will talk about that next because it could get ugly. I can see this one getting ugly. I could also see the Pistons making it ugly. I can see everything's on the table tonight. I can see it. I can see into the future. I'm like Raven from That So Raven. I can see it. But we'll talk about that. And if LeBron has been taken for granted by the Lakers.
1: No. Just kidding.
0: We're not talking about that because it's stupid. 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
0: Welcome back. Personal text line. Nebraska attendance for basketball here was incredible. The Big Red may be moving in if they make it to the College World Series. Can you imagine the OU versus like Nebraska?
1: Because they're 4 and OU's 3, final. It would take a lot to, like, you'd have to cross bracket where one of them loses, things like that. Cross bracket can get confusing. That's absolutely true. But just based on, like, if they just keep winning, yeah, the only way they could meet would be in the championship series.
0: Which would, stadium full of red.
1: Yes.
0: And OU already shows up.
1: It would be amazing. Yeah,
0: it'd be an insane atmosphere.
1: There'd be so many people turned away. Like, there's no, they'd set a record for Devin Parr. That's for sure.
0: Put another stands thing up somewhere.
1: I know they'd try to figure it out.
0: But the Spurs, the Pistons and the
1: one of them. Who cares?
0: And the Cavs. Third charm. Is it a charm? Pistons and the Cavs take on each other tonight. I don't know what I'm trying to say. I'm twisting my words up. Either they play tonight. Pistons are a 4.5-point underdog on the road. And that sounds about right.
1: Yeah.
0: Which is kind of pathetic.
1: For our number one seed.
0: Yeah. An overwhelming number one seed, too. The way they lost that game was just nasty basketball.
1: I admit, I dipped in overtime, so I just know they blew the lead. Was it really bad possessions?
0: Just Cade not doing anything, and then everybody else was like, oh.
1: He's supposed to do something.
0: Yeah, I guess I will dribble into traffic and throw up some crap. It legit, Cade did not have the same aggression to end that game as he did throughout the game. And it was just like Brady, that was who filled in for you yesterday. That was his biggest thing, is like, where the hell was Cade? Even though like Cade
1: put up the numbers.
0: Yeah. At the end of the game? And maybe it was a little fatigue because he did play 45 minutes or whatever, or 40 minutes, 42, something like that. Over 40, I know that. In a 50, so I think it was like 45.
1: He played 48.
0: Even more than I thought. So he played a game.
1: 43 in regulation.
0: Full game of basketball for Cade. And nobody else can do anything. That was my biggest problem. Like, people were talking about the shooting, and I was like, look, they don't have anybody that can put the ball on the floor and go get a shot for themselves. I didn't believe in Duran. It's funny, too, because Jerry was giving me crap about all the players. I was like, even if they don't have Cade, and we were going through the list of teams they could play in the first round, and I was like, that other team is going to have the best player on the floor. He was like, Duran. I was like, No. He's like, Duran's better than Paolo? Like, absolutely. Absolutely. What do you mean? Like, is he better than... He's just going through the list of, like, guys he's... I was like, no.
1: Nope.
0: Like, he's not better than Bam? It's like, no, bro. Like, he's not. And it turns out he might not be better than Wendell Carter Jr. This is just some pathetic basketball from him, who's cost himself some money.
1: Mm-hmm.
0: No matter... They could go on and win. I don't think they can get to the championship. I don't think it'll matter for a team. Like, how can you trust him and say, yes, we're going to give you a max, which he's not getting anywhere near a max because that's $57 million a year. But even the most people think he's going to get, the Pistons will pay him $185 over five. Even that seems like it's too much, given what we've seen. It seems like, but you have to, the Pistons have to, but it also they're working from a position of power, or not that many teams have money this summer, and they can say, go out there and see what you can get. He's a restricted free agent. Let's see what you can get. We'll see if we want to match it. Now, there is a team that could like go out there and get him and like not need him to be their second best player, given if they like re-sign a couple guys. And that's the Lakers. If they renounce LeBron's and stuff, like that's like one of them. And I'm not just saying that because I'm a Laker fan, and I don't even know if I want him. But with Luka, that could look a lot better. But that's a team that you could be. Look out for. But the good thing is he is a restricted free agent. And the good thing for the Pistons is there's not that many teams that can just go out there and just pay him a lot of money that he would want.
1: So if he's losing money, AJ Mitchell is gaining money earning money. Is someone going to like make some weird deal with him?
0: He can't. I mean, I think he still has 2 years left on his deal.
1: He has 2 years, right?
0: And it's like $3 million, or not, it's like $2.8 million or whatever it is. I mean, the only thing is, I think he's extension eligible, like July 15th or something like that. Let me see. Thunder contracts. His extension would, since he's a second round pick, his extension is.

0: be like the Lou extension the first year. So it'd be like $16 million a year or whatever. Okay. Maybe some 12 to 16 million, whatever the average salary is. Which, if I'm his agent, I'm saying to hell with that extension. Let's test free agency. Because why in the hell would we accept that? Because when we can for sure go get a lot more money.
1: Yep.
0: Isaiah Joe, iHeart, and Kaysen Wallace are extension eligible at the beginning of July.
1: Because not only are those guys have dropped off, but AJ has risen up so high. It's like, oh man.
0: I'm thinking next year. So I was looking ahead. So he's extension eligible next July. So yeah. Which makes sense because he still has 2 years left on his contract. But there's no way, like, to get AJ Mitchell, you're gonna have to give up a couple first rounders for them to part, and maybe a player.
1: Yeah.
0: For them to part.
1: I think so.
0: There's no reason to part ways with somebody that's contributing this much, making that little. Like, you're gonna have to, like, pry him away. Crowbar, like, there's no reason for the Thunder to do it. Like you're going to have to get a damn near an all-star for a player and picks I'm not even saying that, like, that's quote unquote what he's worth.
1: Any rumblings in Los Angeles as AJ kept doing what he was doing.
0: I mean,
1: maybe this team wants to.
0: They just can't because they're not in he's not in a position to go get more money at this point, which sucks. He's completely outplayed his contract. And if this was the NFL, he'd probably hold out. But the NBA, you can't do that. Which I also wonder, like, this is why this summer matters and how it's going to affect guys beyond now. You're going to have to think about a AJ extension. You're going to have to think about a Jarrett McCain extension. Because when you're talking about Kaysen and Lou and iHeart, because your three best players taking up
1: we know.
0: Let's see, what is it for next year? J Dub 44.5, and this is an estimate. We don't know what the salary cap is going to be. Oh no, sorry, not 41.2 for him and Chet. But that can go up or down based on what the salary cap is when it's set. Shea, I thought the last year of his deal was. It's the last year of his deal before the extension kicks in. 40.8. It's $120 million. Over $120 million. Which also, Dub and Chet making more than Shea next year by a few hundred thousand dollars. Then you have iHeart, who's at 28. If everybody just comes back on theirs, they are like $30 million over the second apron. But again, I think iHeart, they're going to try and work out a deal to where he makes less money per year, but is more long-term, like 60 over four, something like that. Maybe 60 over three, but I imagine they want to keep him like around the $15 million range. And then you have Lou Dort, who, I really don't know what Lou's mindset is, because does he want, like, obviously I would imagine the Thunder want to keep him, but does Lou want to test free agency? Like, does he want to do what Austin Reeves is doing and test, like, declining that last year and testing free agency to see what, like, because you can make a lot more money.
1: Yes, you could.
0: Than you would with an extension. And then, I mean, Kendrick Williams, that's the guy. He's making the team option for $7 million. They just say, hey, we love you, but we can't pay you $7 million. We'll give you a vet minimum. What do they say with that? Because we are now at the times where it matters how much guys are making. then none of that cute stuff anymore. Like this, now it's

0: it's a business now. Like, you're going to have to say, hey, we love you, but we just, Aaron Wiggins,
1: Bill,
0: was talking with Tim McMahon, that story that he put out. He was, I knew that before he even put it out, but he was telling me, like, I was talking to the Lakers assistant, and it was like, he'd play at minimum 25. And I was like, dude, he'd be a starter on this team. Like, not 25. This team was, if the Lakers were healthy, he's a starter. Like, there's no reason. And he's playing at minimum 30. Like, but he's making $9 million, and that's a tradable asset for, like, a very, very valuable tradable asset to where a lot of teams can see what he did last year in the playoffs. I think the one guy that you, like, can't trade outside of the big three is Isaiah Joe. You can't find shooting for that cheap. His contract, like, Isaiah Joe is making $11 million, or is it the Wiggs one? Wiggs is the one that was going down. But Isaiah Joe is making $11 million. There's no way, and he's extension eligible too, so that also is a thing. But this summer, not right now, but there's no way you can justify trading him because you can't find shooting like that for that cheap. Shooting costs. Look at how much Cam Johnson is making. Duncan Robinson. Duncan Robinson can't do nearly as much as Isaiah Joe on a basketball floor. And then he might not even be a better shooter. I don't know. It's a debate. I would probably
1: very
0: say
1: debatable.
0: I'd probably say Isaiah Joe just because I see him every day. But there's probably a strong debate for Duncan Robinson, and he's making a lot more money than him. To where it was like this contract is untradeable, and then they traded, and he did some good things for the Pistons. But either way, I don't think you can trade him for because he's that cheap. But the business of the game or business of basketball is about to hit Oklahoma City, so. Enjoy.
1: I wanted to dig into that with you before we get into game coverage again. So.
0: It's about to get ugly.
1: Yeah.
0: 821 says, Daniel, what's Black Twitter saying about Iceman? Iceman is good. Like, Iceman is actually, like, it's rapping Drake. So, like, it's explained, like, Iceman is, like, rapping Drake. Maid of Honor is, like, apparently is, like made for, like, the international crowd.
1: Okay. Gotcha.
0: And then Habidi is like the R&B Drake, I think it's supposed to be. So, but the rapping Drake is really good. Calling out LeBron, a couple Shea lines. I'm surprised that a couple Thunder beat reporters haven't put that on the on Twitter yet. A little disappointed.
1: Flipping.
0: And OG Baby Bone says, "I'm gonna need a review of these Drake albums. I'm turned." Tuning in late, because I listened to two of them. Maid of Honor was dumb, but a fun dance club vibe. And Iceman was extreme mid. Extreme mid, wow.
1: Ooh.
0: I liked Iceman. I think it was a rap. And maybe it was because like the bar is so low for what I think of Drake now.
1: There you go. Moving the goalposts.
0: Yes.
1: Yep.
0: I do. I'm an old man. And I can't stand the beat switches. It has like the first like five songs have like beat switches in the middle, and like, bro, just give me one solid beat through a song, please. They need to ban beat switches because this is just ridiculous. But overall, I liked Iceman. Has some what was the song? Like song like three or four. Let me see. Whisper My Name. That's a nice little song. I do wonder what's going to be a hit. Drake has 60 songs now in the charts on Apple Music. The first artist to ever do that. I do hate the way that we consume music now.
1: Yes.
0: Like,
1: oh, do ever.
0: I like that it's all at my fingertips.
1: Mm-hmm.
0: But
1: let me buy my CD. Leave me alone.
0: Drake, like, he didn't have to drop a hit or drop a song to, like, get everybody hyped for it. Everybody was just hyped for it because we haven't had like this kind of Drake in a while. But I do wish we can go back to the days of you got to go buy the album.
1: Yep.
0: You got or even if I had to like buy it on Apple Music or whatever. Like I was still, because the last album I bought was Lasers by Lupe Fiasco in 2000.
1: Man, I'm not even sure.
0: 10 or 11
1: CD I bought.
0: Like, it was like 15 years ago was the last time I bought an album. Like, bought an album. And that's it. And I didn't even like buy that one. I bought that on like Apple Music or iTunes. I didn't even go to the store to physically get it. I can't remember the last time I bought a physical CD. But I was
1: bring it back. Come on, man.
0: I like that it's all at my fingertips, but the fact that I have to listen to 43 songs, it's ridiculous, but that'll do it for us for the weekend, or for the week. Bob, enjoy the weekend.
1: In Norman,
0: Have fun in Norman. Hopefully you don't get any bad weather.
1: I don't think we will. I really don't.
0: I saw that stuff above us, state.
1: I feel like it's going to happen. If it happens, it's much later in the day. I don't know, that wasn't Patty's logic either, but that really helps to be the first game out.
0: Either way, OU, as a reminder, OU softball gets underway today at 2 o'clock with the pregame and then 2:30 with the first pitch. So that means your franchise players will be interrupted and no start for the afternoon show, but they will be on air at some point.
1: This won't be a 3-3-hour game.
0: Yeah. But that'll do it for DMB on the radio, TV on the radio. It's up next. We'll see just how much Jay Ramsey can annoy me to end the week. We're going to find out together.
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13: Talking to Bob Prisbillo on the way out. I wish him an 8-0 in the fifth. That is the least amount of runs to run rule as Oklahoma takes down Big Ham, Small Ham, I'm not sure. Some sort of Bingham. All I know is they're in trouble. They're in trouble today. Whatever kind of ham they are. What's your favorite kind of ham, Daniel Bell?
0: Honey. Honey baked. Thanksgiving. Thanksgiving ham.
13: Yeah. Yeah, good honey baked ham.
0: Not honey baked, because it's not honey. My Thanksgiving ham.
13: What just happened? What? You it's were in honey baked ham.
0: Then I thought about Thanksgiving ham.
13: This is our relationship in a nutshell.
0: Because Thanksgiving ham is
13: finally think
0: is better.
13: We're like
0: honey baked ham is good, but like the way we cook Thanksgiving ham is better. A fried ham.
13: I can't remember the last. No, I.
0: Yeah, it's so good. Like the crisp on the
13: has to be crispy
0: skin.
13: On the edge, right?
0: Yeah.
13: Okay.
0: No, but not too crispy.
13: This is some fried ham. I'd be like, yeah. I mean,
0: smoked ham.
13: Well, I mean, in ham fried rice, isn't it fried?
0: Hmm.
13: Ham fried rice. You ever had ham fried rice?
0: No.
13: Like fried rice.
0: Yeah. I know what that is.
13: The concept of fried rice that doesn't behoove you. You're good with that. It's just so you can go to certain places, shrimp fried rice, chicken fried rice, and in some places you go, can I have ham fried rice? And they'll throw little chunks of ham and fry it in there.
0: Huh.
13: Does that change perspective for you?
0: I mean, I wouldn't eat it. Like, I'm strictly chicken fried rice. I'm just fried rice by itself, but then if I'm adding a meat to it, it's just chicken. I'm not steak. Actually, steak fried rice at Culprit's. Yeah, it's really good. Good. Yeah.
13: Yeah.
0: So outside of that, that was actually the first time I've ever had steak fried rice.
13: And I'm not trying to be abrasive right off the bat, but you're lying. You're a liar because you said I'm strictly chicken fried.
0: I know. And then I just remembered.
13: So don't. I mean, it's Friday, bro. Just don't have to lie. Are you really sitting up and uptight that I'm on the show now? Calm down. It's just Jerry, man.
0: I know that you are trying to get all this trolling and this Jerry out before the softball gets started, but I'm not going to go for it today.
13: Okay. You say that every day, and every day you walk out of here pissed. I don't.
0: Not every day.
13: Every single day you're like, start the show out loud in front of God and everybody and go, I'm not taking it today.
0: I will say.
13: Stomp out of here like a child.
0: I will say. You do win the series for the week more often than not.
13: And that's all that OU wants to do today. That's all OU wants to do today. 8-0. Do you know about that? That's the first thing I asked Bob. I said, what's the least amount of run rule? Because that's the least amount he has to work, right? And he said 8-0 in the fifth. So if any of the softball people are listening, Patty, if you're listening, come on the show, first of all. I see that
0: we'd love to have you.
13: Yeah, anytime.
0: Open invitation.
13: Great time.
0: Call us and we will stop whatever we're doing.
13: Yeah, that's not everybody. There's a lot of people on here that would want to call, and Daniel wouldn't pick up the phone.
0: Yeah, that's right.
13: You, Patty. You, Patty Gasso, are one of those people that we would pick up. Mark Williams is another guy. We got to call Mark again. Not today. I don't want to bug him.
0: Skip Johnson.
13: Oh, absolutely.
0: Love talking to him.
13: Love talking.
0: Such a ray of sunshine.
13: Yep.
0: Yeah, there's a Jenny Baranchik.
13: Absolutely. That's another one.
0: Coach Kindler.
13: Yes.
0: 200%. I don't know why I just did that. KJ. I did everybody else by their first name and didn't say Coach Kindler.
13: Because there's respect to a champion.
0: Well, I respect all of them.
13: Well, yeah, well, that's a champion.
0: Coach Venables, if you want to come on, we'll drop everything to talk to you.
13: Eh. I mean, get a hold of some people for you. Can't just call cold like that.
0: No. 405-478-1077 Brent.
13: If
0: you want to call.
13: Hey, hold on.
0: We will drop everything to talk to you.
13: Listen, I would get in trouble.
0: If you want to call our pregame, the Thunder pregame, and talk Thunder, we will drop everything to talk to you.
13: If I talk to Brent Venables now, I would get in trouble.
0: Why would you get in trouble?
13: He's wearing that neck brace.
0: You going to make fun of him or something?
13: I just...
0: You're a weird person.
13: Hold on. When I see somebody like in a neck brace or something like that, I automatically think like workman's comp. And like, is he getting workman's comp? Obviously he had the neck surgery. I'm sure it's going well. But like, does he have like insurance people like taking pictures or like observing him, making sure that
0: I don't think he applied for workman's comp. I'm just gonna go out on a limb.
13: You don't see. Here's where you don't know.
0: I'm just gonna go out on a limb and say
13: you don't know. But yeah, I would hate for him to call us and then him not get his money.
0: OG Baby Bone said y'all would drop everything to talk to everyone but Moser. No. We drop everything to talk to him. I got some questions for him.
13: It took you a while to get to Porter Moser. It took you a while. It took you a minute.
0: Low-key forgot. But no, we drop everything to talk to him. I got some questions.
13: See, that's what now. Porter, you got somebody you can talk to. I know there's somebody you can talk to.
0: I don't think there's a coach that I wouldn't drop everything to talk to.
13: To be honest.
0: I have you. Mark Daigneault. If you want to come on and drop everything, we'll talk to you.
13: Yeah, I want to know why his wife quit.
0: It was their business.
13: I
0: don't really care.
13: Oh, here we go.
0: That's not what I care about.
13: Here we go.
0: I'm not gonna talk to Mark Daigneault and ask about his wife.
13: Why not? She was a very successful. You want to know something?
0: We're going to talk about basketball and we're going to talk about music.
13: Here we go. I might ask him when we do the.
0: I didn't want. It didn't work. I was trying not to. I was trying to time the little little thing.
13: I would ask. Like, she has multiple championships. Mark has one.
0: Soon to be two.
13: By the way, did you know that Mark has the best winning percentage of any coach in playoff history?
0: Yeah, but not really.
13: Go ahead.
0: They do a minimum of games, just like with Casey and Chet.
13: I know.
0: But yeah,
13: I was going to asterisk that at the end, but. Truthfully, raw numbers.
0: Yeah.
13: If he quit today, he would have the best winning percentage.
0: There's probably a coach that went 1-0, technically.
13: Back in the 50s, that coached Larry Folks.
0: Yeah.
13: but is it because he didn't want her just to be like doubling and tripling? Is he feeling the pressure?
0: You're saying Mark made his wife quit.
13: I'm saying.
0: Do you know how stupid you sound?
13: I'm saying he has one championship. She got a bunch.
0: You're an idiot.
13: He's still taking out the trash. He's still emptying the dishwasher. He's like, he said it himself. What can he say? He's still down.
0: I don't think that they care about that. Either way.
13: Would you marry a woman that didn't care about your rings?
0: What?
13: Ms. Ramsey knows about my two awards all the time.
0: Your two awards? What awards?
13: The internet awards that I got.
0: We got.
13: I'm sorry, who?
0: That we got as a station.
13: The station is on it, yes.
0: That we got.
13: But the station didn't get up there, grab them.
0: Yeah.
13: I grabbed it.
0: Because Ryan wasn't available. That's Ryan. One of those is Ryan's awards alone.
13: That's odd because he wasn't there.
0: One of those is strictly Ryan's.
13: And then
0: the other one, I contributed.
13: Mm. Mm.
0: You know,
13: You're a volunteer contributor at that time. Anyway, My wife better know about my accomplishments.
0: They don't talk about it.
13: You're kidding, right?
0: Do you think Beyonce and Jay-Z talk about their accomplishments?
13: First of all, when you're
0: two successful people, you don't have to compete.
13: First of all, Beyonce doesn't talk.
0: You don't think she talks to Jay-Z?
13: In 15 years, how often have you seen that lady say anything?
0: Well, she's done concerts, so a lot.
13: If it's not on a prompter.
0: She used to do a lot of interviews, too.
13: Yeah, and they stopped that, didn't they?
0: She got so successful, it didn't matter. Mm. She didn't have to. She didn't need them. Mm. They need her.
13: Stopped.
0: When you're successful, it doesn't matter. You're both successful.
13: That lady that you had in the hotel room, whenever we had you on the thing, like, did you talk to her about, I'm being presumptuous, whomever was in that room, did you talk to them about your accomplishments?
0: Booth says, I could see Coach Dags and his wife enjoying.
13: Huh?
0: OG Baby Mama.
13: You got to proofread him first.
0: Jerry, thank you for coming in today. The last hour has been painful. Thank you again. What is that, your burner? What do y'all have against Bob?
13: I would never say that about Bob. That's not my burner. I would never say that about Bob.
0: I'm just going through these texts. Daniel 64275. Damn. How do you think I am?
13: Who's 64275?
0: That's what he said I am. I wish I was 6'4".
13: A little taller? A baller? You always have to sit with the girls to watch their man ball? Skilo, by the way.
0: Yeah, I know.
13: Okay, I wasn't too sure.
0: The song that plays when you walk into a room.
13: Anytime I walk in a room. Somebody had a problem with using Wankster.
0: Who?
13: Oh, okay. Using Wankster as a buffer is insane ball knowledge.
0: Oh.
13: Really? Insane? Quest, get your expectations higher for the show. What do we got? We do have, we're okay. Okay. See? See?
0: Yeah, I said it wasn't on the board either.
13: What are we doing? We had this.
0: You can write it.
13: We had this. I am. We had this big old talking to that. And by the way, Buddy said, I'm really good. Buddy, I said, Buddy, my peer. Little VP from Texas said that I am one of the best of knowing our schedule. But nope, we had the big old talking to that he did. Go ask him.
0: He said that.
13: Yes, he did. I agree with you. But we got a big old talking to that we're going to.
0: Was he being facetious?
13: No, he wasn't. If I knew what that was, I'm sure it means what I think it means. Anyway, and then we had a big old talking to that we're supposed to read the board. We're going to use the board. Bring the board. That board doesn't say a damn thing.
0: It actually says something.
13: Franchise schedule. Yeah. Here's what I do know, people. Hooray, hooray for some of you fools. I am out an hour early today. 2:00, that is when pregame starts, for the OU softball game against Burntham.
0: 2:00 pregame.
13: Yeah, sorry. Literally just said that.
0: I know, but I want to say listening. It better.
13: Anyway, so 2:00. So franchise hour gets, franchise players hour gets appended an hour. Don't worry about it. We'll stuff everything into that. 1 hour. It's going to be tremendous. We're going to have 3 guests. Anyway. So softball today at 2 p.m. And yes, I will be writing it on our official franchise schedule board. When we get back, it's do or die. Who's going to be the Poe Pimp tonight? It's going to get eliminated or do both games head to game 7. 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
13: This isn't funny. This is so inside baseball, and it's not funny. It's TV on the radio. That is Daniel Bell. I'm Jerry Ramsey. Who is this, Daniel?
0: Robin Trower. You never heard of him?
13: Yeah.
0: Never heard of Robin Trower?
13: Oh, have I heard of Robin Trower? For those of you that don't know, I'm like the Jamaican. I'm like the Jamaican character in Living Color. I have like 6 jobs. One of my jobs is hosting the Rock and Roll Morning Show for Monday through Friday, 6 to 10 in the morning. Every hour we have a lost closet. The little VV from Texas picks out the lost closets. This is one of them. I have mentioned it was not one of my favorites. And guess what? He gave it to Daniel and said, here, play it as a bumper and piss off Jerry.
0: No, he said, that's not what he said. Mm. He said, I have some suggestions for you. They're really good songs that I think that you can play as bumpers during TV on the radio. and I think they really work well for the way that your show is. And
13: you mean old and burnt out?
0: Me being receptive, I was like, you know what? I'll do it.
13: Do you have it again? Do you have it still? Yeah, here we go. 107.7 The Franchise, Jerry Ramsey. For all you guys that love music that sounds like it smells like old weed, there's Robin Trower. 107.7 The Franchise. The song sounds...
0: I like the drummer. Who's the drummer?
13: I don't.
0: Nice runs. Keeping it in the pocket. This will sound really good live.
13: This gives me the runs.
0: Buddy, who's the drummer? I like him.
13: Buddy, who's the drummer? This is
0: or her.
13: This is what we're using our 100,000 watts on. It's to talk to a dude who's literally down the hall. We don't have to do that. 6565. What'd you say about 64275? He said, that's an odd one. I'm the one that's 64275, and Daniel said that my wife was a fat-ass wing eater.
0: Oh. I remember the conversation now.
13: Huh. You're just making friends left and right, aren't you?
0: I remember the conversation
13: now.
0: You are
13: making friends left and right.
0: I didn't call her, fat, that's for sure.
13: No, you said you called her a fat ass wing eater.
0: That is not what I called her. I did say.
13: Which is somewhat abusive, to be very honest with you.
0: I did mistakenly say backwards that when he said he was getting 6 pounds of wings, and I mistakenly said 5 pounds for her when I meant 5 pounds for him, 1 pound for her.
13: 5 pounds for her and 1 pound for him. She's throwing the bones at him. And she does that thing with the wings and she just sticks them in the mouth. And takes all the meat off and throws it at him.
0: But I do remember
13: what a conversation. Woman. Boof says that song needs to blue chew. I found out some information, Boof. You fools need to use the promo code OKC. 10% off your first purchase. Use the promo code.
0: They did pick the right person for that.
13: Oh, well, did they? I don't know.
0: Somebody old.
13: They need to, my people out there, I mean, we can have a good time talking about it, but use the damn promo code. That's what was impressed
0: Maybe
13: upon.
0: Maybe you should do a commercial.
13: That's what was impressed upon me, is that these fools need to do the promo code.
0: Do a commercial, like a live commercial, and put it on our socials.
13: Oh, and like show how it works?
0: Well, okay, I didn't say all that. Coincidentally, that'd be allowed on Twitter.
13: Yeah. That's a great point. I'm going to come correct. I'm going to come clean, okay? I'm risking street cred here. I don't like Drake. I don't like Drake. I don't like Drake. Yes, there'll be songs that...
0: I don't think you don't like Drake is risking Drake.
13: Hold on. There's songs throughout his catalog of what? Do you want to go back to the mixtapes of 10 and 11 or whatever? So we're talking 16 years of... 16 years.
0: He dropped an album in like 2010.
13: So 16 years of stuff, right? And we're talking multiple albums. We're talking upwards of 8, 9 albums, right? And mixtapes, all that crap. And there's I might be able to find 5 songs that I like. Maybe I'll find 5 songs that I like. Okay. So now that, did some creep up on you?
0: No.
13: He like turned around real quick. Is Jason coming to get you?
0: Let's continue.
13: He has a new album. A new album came out. And Jared McCain in particular, right? He's freaking out about it. Iceman, he's just been worried about it, right? I did not expect the Mark Dagnalt bar. Have you seen the Mark Dagnalt bar?
0: Which album is it on?
13: The Iceman, the new one.
0: Is it on Iceman? He dropped 3.
13: He dropped 3 what?
0: Albums.
13: Drake on Iceman. You're becoming a challenge. I'm calling a timeout like Dagnalt. Oh, here we go. You keep texting and calling, screaming like this is all my fault. You're becoming a challenge. I'm calling a timeout like Daigneault. Back to Mark Daigneault as the blue coach.
0: Who said that?
13: Drake.
0: No. Who tweeted that out?
13: Stand by. Cone.
0: Oh. He's reputable.
13: He is reputable. I know. Are you worried?
0: No. I was just making sure you didn't get got.
13: Get sentelled?
0: Yeah.
13: No. It was from Cone. Who, by the way, Cone thinks he's going to be showing up. Great. More quote-unquote media.
0: What do you mean he thinks he's going to be showing up?
13: He wants to show up for the Western Conference Finals.
0: Oh.
13: Where the hell is he from?
0: New York.
13: 119,000 followers, so not bad. Drake is an actor and has no street cred, says Martin.
0: I don't know if that's a real bar, though.
13: Then why would he put it out?
0: Just to do it. I know he has some J. Will bars and some Shea bars. Again, I'm not saying it's not 100% that's a bar.
13: I got a six on my back like I'm Jalen Williams?
0: Yeah. I think that's on Habidi. I can't remember which one.
13: Anyway, I don't like Drake.
0: Because of that?
13: No, I just never have liked Drake. And I think with the Canadian factor and just everything and the players being 35 years my junior, there's a disconnect between Drake and me and the players.
0: He's a good hit maker.
13: Yeah, but they're like...
0: Album-wise... I think he has one classic. Now, Drake fans, Shay will tell you he probably has like four classics, yeah, four
13: exactly.
0: or five.
13: Exactly.
0: That's fans. That is what fans do. But
13: yeah,
0: well, he's a good artist. He's a good pop artist. He knows how to make a good song.
13: You think that Dangerous is a good album for Michael Jackson. So yeah, fans are crazy sometimes.
0: Most people think Dangerous is a good album for Michael Jackson.
13: most regular people. Are you a regular person or not?
0: Most people.
13: Are you up on this stratosphere that I'm on or not?
0: Most people.
13: Because if you are, you understand that Dangerous is not a good album.
0: I don't want to be anywhere near where you are.
13: Well, congratulations.
0: Iceman is good, though.
13: Do you listen to the whole thing?
0: Iceman, not the...
13: Oh, the song, not the...
0: No, the album.
13: The 1 hour and 8 minute 18 song.
0: Not, but then I haven't listened to the other two albums.
13: Do you know who we need to talk to?
0: No.
13: What's his name? Is DJ One?
0: MC One?
13: Yeah. Because, like, he's going to have to figure some stuff out with this, right?
0: Probably just tell him which one. I know which one he should play.
13: Okay.
0: From Iceman.
13: Which one?
0: Whisper My Name.
13: Okay.
0: Janice STFU.
13: Rocket Power says, I think Drake is better as a featured artist.
0: Shebang. I like that one, too.
13: Mm. Did you really sit and listen to this?
0: Yeah.
13: I have a certain time I can listen to a little bit of music, a little pocket of music. And I looked at it and I was like, what's Noah
0: Khan? Please don't listen.
13: I said, what's Noah Khan doing?
0: Just don't listen.
13: Why?
0: Just it's not for you.
13: Oh, they're talking about me.
0: No, they're not. Actually, he's talking about a lot of other things. He's not talking about, Drake doesn't talk about you at all. Just don't listen.
13: Jerry, you're in studio from 6 a.m. to 7 p.m. I don't know whether to call you admirable or crazy. Oh, there's a couple of shortcuts in there. Tori 290. I saw the interview with J. Will's girlfriend on TV. All I have to say is, well done, sir. Well done. I get why he always has a smile on his face. I just think that... Athleticism, youth, and success tends to attract a certain type of lady, which is good. Usually they're successful, athletic, and youthful. So, seems to work out.
0: No comment.
13: Go figure. They're fans of each other. Oh, look at this. Florida, do they finish it up against FAMU? 8-0. Bob Prisbilla, if you're listening. 8-0. Florida did the magic that you want to happen. 8-0. All right. How many game sevens out here tonight?
0: My head says none.
13: Both of them get closed out tonight?
0: Yeah. I don't believe in either of the teams that can push the series.
13: I absolutely think that San Antonio moves on. So we can get that out of the way. I absolutely think that San Antonio moves on.
0: 5.5-point favorites.
13: I thought about this. I saw something today on, was it SportsCenter or something I was watching? Is Detroit going to lend to the James Harden finally getting to the finals narrative?
0: James Harden's been to the finals.
13: I mean, James Harden winning a championship narrative.
0: Why would they? I mean.
13: Because that means that would put them in the Eastern Conference Finals.
0: Yeah, but he's been in conference finals.
13: I'm just saying. 17 years in a row,
0: it'd be the Knicks.
13: 17 years in a row, he's been to the playoffs, never won a title.
0: Yeah, but it's been the Knicks.
13: Well, it's this.
0: Would be the Knicks then.
13: Well, the Pistons helped. They were the number one seed.
0: I mean, a lot of teams helped him get to a conference finals, though. He's been to multiple conference finals.
13: Okay. So it's nothing.
0: No. That's nobody nothing. Cares about James Harden get into a conference finals. He's not Joel Embiid. Now, Donovan Mitchell has never been to a conference finals.
13: Okay. Also, I don't know if I'm licking my wounds early or what I'm doing. Obviously, you can hear the disdain in my... And two, the credential I applied for. I applied for home games only.
0: Why?
13: Because the finals road games, why would I want to go to the finals road games?
0: What if the Pistons get there? Then now you can't redo your credential.
13: Well, this kind of shows you where I'm at headspace-wise.
0: Failure to prepare is preparing to fail.
13: I have failed.
0: Now I hope the Pistons get to the finals.
13: You're really looking forward to sharing a room.
0: No, and
13: with
0: I
13: me,
0: want
13: you?
0: Now. I
13: you
0: want them to
13: really
0: get.
13: You're really looking forward to sharing a room with me, weren't you?
0: I want them to get there now, because now you wouldn't be able to go.
13: I wouldn't want to go. I made that decision now.
0: Yeah, I'm sure.
13: I made the decision now.
0: I'm sure.
13: This kind of sucks. I will be surprised if they get out of tonight. I will be surprised if they get. If they do, I will both hoot and holler.
0: I wouldn't. It does need to be a night where nobody touches the ball unless Cade says, Jaylen, I'm passing it to you and you can shoot.
13: Jalen Duren, double-double. Tobias Harris, 25 points. Which is funny because in Orlando, the Orlando series, we were chuckling because none of that was happening. And then whenever the feet got close to the fire, that's what happened.
0: Sure. So, but it was against Orlando.
13: What's Duncan Robinson's situation?
0: What do you mean?
13: Because he didn't play.
0: Like, who's he married to?
13: No, he didn't play. So I wonder what his, like, the injury report on him. What is it?
0: He didn't play?
13: No, that's why Dennis Jenkins started.
0: Oh.
13: Sometimes,
0: I mean.
13: Well, if you watch the games, you understand that situation.
0: I thought he.
13: Yeah,
0: boy. Yeah, I forgot he was out.
13: Oh, boy.
0: Why didn't Ron Holland play is my thing.
13: Great question. Ask the coach of the year. Why does Paul Reed play 17 minutes?
0: Well, because
13: only in the fourth quarter to the...
0: Jalen Duren has been trash.
13: It all started when Isaiah Stewart gets on the floor and knocks down a couple of threes. It's like, oh, God. They just played his ass right off the floor. So, anyway. All right, we'll continue this conversation. Now I'm sad. Thanks.
0: Boo-hoo.
13: I know. Thinking about all this. I still remember, though, I am going to get an hour. I'm going to get off an hour earlier. Because today we are going to go to pregame for softball at 2 p.m. right here on the Big Stick. All right. That is Daniel Bell. I'm Jerry Ramsey. We are TV on the Radio. More coming up next on 107.7 The Franchise.
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14: Hello, Oklahoma. Seth Wadley here. Here in Oklahoma, a handshake still means something. It means we do what we say. 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
0: So in the late 60s, early 70s, they start using the...
1: This is why we wouldn't be able to go on a road trip together. This specific reason. Because I don't care. I don't think anybody else cares. But you do. So continue. I'll turn my mic off.
0: The AM stations were king back... back in the day. They start using... It's amazing how you can be disruptive and not have your microphone on. So FM frequencies started up, and they would use them, and they started doing like album rocks. And this is the prototypical like DJ smoking a doob and playing an entire side of Pink Floyd. Well, that's whenever like, you know, album rock and stuff like that, and stuff that you're listening to becomes very popular. You know, you got 8-minute songs and stuff like that. And the reason why is because that way the DJ could actually, you know, smoke a whole previously rolled marijuana cigarette, or they can go to the bathroom and do stuff like that. And so that's where FM rock comes from. And that's, some of it is really good, some of it's crap. But then you get away from the 2.5-minute singles that was dominating in the 60s with Motown and the Beatles and stuff like that. What are you doing? Why? Okay, are we done?
1: I was waiting for you to finish.
0: I told you
1: I didn't care.
0: I don't appreciate your lack of enthusiasm as I'm learning you something good about music. Not everything.
1: This drummer is solid too.
0: They usually were. Rock drummers of that.
1: I really, when I, like,
0: rock drummers,
1: here's the thing.
0: They're really good.
1: When I'm, like, trying to, like, learn about, like, rock, I never say to myself, what does Jerry Ramsey think? It's more so Buddy, Mark Dagnall.
0: That is such an insult.
1: Autumn Roberts.
0: The Mark Dagnall is an insult. I'll give you Autumn. She's a little younger. She trends, and she goes to see weird things. You should go see Acid Bath with her.
1: Gonna pass on that.
0: Acid Bath is playing at the Criterion. There, if you want to talk about going to see a show, gird up your loins and go see Acid Bath.
1: Richard.
0: Yeah. Hey, listen, I turned to Richard. That's a good guy to turn to.
1: Jeff.
0: Sure. But Jeff will tell you that I know more than he does.
1: Nah.
0: Ask him.
1: I will say my opinion means more right in this moment.
0: And then
1: Jeff.
0: The OVP from the little VP from Texas,
1: Dave.
0: Okay,
1: Dancing Dave McKay.
0: Yeah, I know who you're talking about. And okay,
1: I think
0: I know more than Dave.
1: I believe you believe that.
0: And the little VP from Texas, I know more than he does.
1: I believe you believe that.
0: But
1: also,
0: a lot of his rock and roll comes out of a gym bag, so. He's kind of a jock rocker. He's kind of a rock jocker. I'm a little more well-rounded about everything.
1: A little bit more country. He's a little bit more rock and roll.
0: Do you even know who that is? Exactly.
1: It's a woman and a man.
0: It is. They're brother and sister.
1: They competed with the Jacksons.
0: Yes, they did. Look at you.
1: I just can't think of their name. Like I have their faces. Mm-hmm. I can't think of their name right now.
0: He had a comeback in 1989. A couple of
1: he has black hair.
0: Top 10 hits still to this day. Yeah. Jet black. she's
1: Osmonds.
0: Yep, Donnie Marie. By the way, I'm not the one that brought up Donnie Marie Osmond. It was Daniel. Talking to Randy real quick. Last night, the Oklahoma Sooners lose to Tennessee, 9-7. Jumped out on him pretty quick, and just the pitching let it get away from him. You know, talking to Randy a little bit. I think some of the maneuvering that Oklahoma has to do to go into the SEC tournament, maybe that's why, you know, you're seeing certain pitchers, you're not seeing certain pitchers You're seeing Cam taken out through what, four, through three or four. Jumped out on him, 3-0. And then even tied it and took a lead in the fourth. But just couldn't get it done down the stretch. 9-7. 5 home runs in that park. Remember, there's a power outage for Oklahoma. They hit 3 of them last night. But it was nice and windy. Sean and I

0: gave you an opinion on baseball, Daniel.
1: There's no, oh, you lost.
0: They did. Good for you. Gotta get the series win on this. You just have to.
1: What does it do for them?
0: They're still going to play on Wednesday, I believe. So they're locked in. They can't get to 7. 7 would be a bye. But honestly, not much anything. They're going to play, they're going to make a run. They're going to play 4 days. So nationally, they're probably going to be a 2 seed. Here's what it does do for them if they do win the series is it gives them a better 2 seed somewhere. Right now, they are projected out to go to Mississippi State's region. But I don't know. Just minute little details to what they do. I only know Skip Johnson's gearing up. He has a guaranteed 2 games against Tennessee, a game in the SEC tournament, and a game out in somebody's regional. So plenty of baseball to play. Just can you get it going right now? And it's one of those things. I am a lot more casual of a follower than a lot of the guys that we have here on the station. Brady Trantham, a guy you did some radio with yesterday, is covering him. So just kind of talking to him and hearing out and what have you is it's a good baseball team. Shout out to Skip Johnson, a good baseball team. But the aspirations of having a couple of really good starters has never worked out. And unfortunately for them, they've had power surges where, I mean, they can hit the ball. But unlike last night, the power just hadn't been there. So that's what I'd say about OU baseball.
1: I agree.
0: Okay, thank you. Yeah, concur. Thank you so much for concurring. I super, super appreciate that. Softball tonight, or this afternoon. And then you got Michigan and Kansas. I mean, we'll see. You'd like it to be Kansas. And just to stir up old Big 12 sentimentality. Is that the best way to put that? What are we doing? Are we playing peekaboo?
1: No.
0: I'm half a century old, and I got somebody playing peekaboo behind me.
1: I don't know what you're talking about.
0: I'm doing a job, damn it. Who's back there?
1: Nobody.
0: Oh, if there's nobody back there, then you are really creepy.
1: I was looking at you.
0: I could see them in your glasses.
1: I was looking at
0: so
1: you.
0: So unless you're doing
1: so how does that make me creepy?
0: Some sort of deal where you can put somebody else's image in your glasses. I didn't know which one it was. I'm from Southside, Oklahoma City. Don't be sneaking up behind me.
1: You know who you sound like when you say stuff like that?
0: I'm listening.
1: Ryland Stiles. I'm from Lawton. Bro, don't nobody care.
0: He is, but he's legitimate, though. Like, he's been frightened because he's from Lawton. Actually, he's still there, isn't he?
1: No.
0: Oh, does he live in Oklahoma City now?
1: Yes.
0: Way to step up, kid. Way to step up. I haven't seen much of him. What is he doing?
1: Working.
0: You say that. I haven't seen him.
1: Feels like that's more of an indictment on you
0: Why?
1: Than it is him.
0: Why?
1: Because he's always there.
0: I don't ever see him.
1: Again, that's more of an indictment on you than it is
0: him. What is he doing? I don't ever see him.
1: The same thing he always does.
0: No, he used to sit at the press conference. I don't see him.
1: Again, that's an indictment on
0: you. What does he do?
1: The same stuff. He was on the road, too.
0: What does he do?
1: The same stuff he always does.
0: So he still does Locked on Thunder. Right?
1: Yes.
0: Then why you're putting out there like I don't like him? I'm literally
1: no. I'm saying it's an indictment on you that you don't see him.
0: His stuff, and you won't even acknowledge that you know who he is after you called me him.
1: I said that it's an indictment on you if you don't see him.
0: Ryland Stiles,
1: he's always around.
0: Locked on Thunder. That's what you're talking about.
1: I don't think you can go to another media member and say they don't see Ryland. He's always around. So
0: the conversation isn't who else sees him. I don't.
1: Which makes it an indictment on you.
0: What is he doing?
1: Him. Because he does the same thing.
0: He doesn't do the same thing I do.
1: The same thing he's always done.
0: He doesn't because he used to sit right next to me.
1: Tim 13 wants to know the greatest drum solo.
0: Oh, God. It's going to have to be John Bonham.
1: Yeah.
0: Something from John Bonham is

0: That'd be good.
1: There was one, and I don't remember.
0: Keith Moon, We Won't Be Fooled Again.
1: There was one on the Led Zeppelin 2, I think it was. That really stood out. The album sucked, but there was a song that the drummer really stood out. I think it was on Led Zeppelin 2.
0: I love that you said that in earnest. Like, you actually said that.
1: The second one sucked. The first one had some really good music, but it didn't have, like, it had no flow. It was all over the place. It's like one, it'd go from jazz to rock to a mix of both to some blues. Like, they didn't have their sound on the first one, it seemed. And the second one was like, well, what the hell is this? Go back to the first one. There was, Buddy Miles, did some stuff with, Jimi Hendrix.
0: Trampled Underfoot, I think. Give Trampled Underfoot.
1: Tony Williams has a lot of good stuff.
0: Greatest.
1: The guy that did some stuff with, Coltrane. What's his name?
0: Chambers? Tony. It's Tony.
1: Is that Tony Williams? No, it's not Tony Williams.
0: Which quartet are you talking
1: about? Elvin Jones. I think, is it Elvin Jones?
0: He's the teenager, right?
1: I think it was Elvin Jones that did a lot of stuff with Coltrane that I really liked. I think. Let me look it up.
0: Yeah, boy. This is where we're at.
1: Yeah, Elvin Jones.
0: He was just a kid, too.
1: Yeah, he was really good. He was a genius.
0: They were all geniuses.
1: But the one that, like, the rock one that sticks out, probably the one that, I can't remember the name on. Do you know what I'm talking about from
0: Led Zeppelin 2?
1: Yeah. Right. I'm pretty sure it was Led Zeppelin 2, because that was, like, the only thing that stood out on that album, because the album was crap.
0: Because you actually listened to Led Zeppelin, and then you just stopped listening to Led Zeppelin.
1: Well, I got to, like, 4, and I was like, it's the same crap.
0: Just can't.
1: It just was crap.
0: This is like those.
1: Like, the first one stood out because it was just a mix of everything. It's like, oh, they're trying to find their sound. It just feels like they found their sound and they chose the wrong sound. Most of that stuff did not age well.
0: What's the word I'm trying to say? You like those TikToks where they have those kids listen to stuff for the first time. That's what you're like.
1: And then, like, what about, like, do you people consider Phil Collins a drum solo?
0: Yes. In the Air Tonight?
1: Yeah. That's a great. That's probably the most iconic one.
0: Because Mike Tyson liked it.
1: I don't think that's why it's iconic.
0: Go ahead, Rita says.
1: Who?
0: You got a text from Little Boston, Texas. Go ahead.
1: Big Led Zeppelin fan. He's the one that told me about to listen. Yeah. Hendrix Miles Band was Band of Gypsies, but Jerry knows more.
0: Do the timetable on that one. By the way, little boss, that was in mono, correct? Just want to make sure you were listening in mono. Stereo had come along by the time I had gotten to listen to records. That is Daniel Bell and Jerry Ramsey. Let's get the hell out of here before I get into more trouble. 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

0: TV on the radio, 107.7 The Franchise. Probably need to kick Jerry Ramsey off the show. Found out some damning information about him during the break. But yeah, I don't even, like, it's like a cuss word if I say it online. But some really damning information from Jerry Ramsey. And this is why Booth says Jerry Ramsey is the water boy for the South Side.
1: They didn't need a water boy.
0: And Captain Trev says, Daniel, you sure you don't mean Zeppelin 3 because Zeppelin 2 is dope? Let me find that song. Actually, let me see. Yeah, let me find that song. Because I know it's, one song that just really stood out on Zeppelin 2.
1: Did you read what the stash said? He said, do you people? And then you asked about Phil Collins.
0: Did I say you people? I said do people. I didn't say do you people. I said do people. I said do people consider that a jump? Because it's really quick.
1: He said, how's the best All-American crew doing? I finally have a chance to listen to you guys. Awesome work, guys. Coach Acosta.
0: Thank you.
1: What's up, Coach? It's been a minute. And he's always talking to Matt and Tyler, so I thought he had just given up on us. So
0: Sailor Seahawk, home run, drummers of rock, Nick Mason of Pink Floyd, Keith Moon of The Who. Yeah, he's solid. Keith Moon is solid. Charlie Watts of the Rolling Stones.
1: He's just doing jazz stuff.
0: Ginger Baker of Cream.
1: That's the cream of the crop stuff, and they were all the best of the best. He better be good because he was in Cream.
0: Ringo was respectable.
1: He actually is a lot better than people give him credit for.
0: He's too basic.
1: No, he's not.
0: He's too basic.
1: Like, he is not. You need to go, like...
0: I don't think they experimented as much as they should have done.
1: Oh, my God.
0: Like, it seems like
1: the entire Sgt. Pepper's album, the White Album, all experimental.
0: I'm talking about, like, cross genres as much as they should have.
1: Oh, my God.
0: It didn't seem like... Their music didn't seem like they were trying to... It actually, okay, I won't say that. I won't say they didn't experiment as much as they should have. I will say they knew who their base was and didn't really try to deviate from that.
1: That is incorrect.
0: Nah,
1: also.
0: That's why... It lacks soul.
1: That's why they brought in Billy Preston.
0: Also, song is Moby Dick.
1: Okay, that's what you're talking about.
0: And that's on Zeppelin 2.
1: Okay. That's what you're looking for.
0: Really good drum solo on
1: that. Okay. Can we get out of this now?
0: Yeah, because I don't want to talk about the crap that you said.
1: No, this is, did I say it on air off? Because I'll say it on air. It doesn't bother me.
0: No, I don't want to talk about it.
1: Okay.
0: Because it was crap.
1: I said I didn't like Jimi Hendrix. I didn't say he wasn't good. I didn't say I didn't respect what he did.
0: He also said he doesn't like B.B. King, and he doesn't like Santana. So I'll let you guys connect the dots.
1: Hmm. Beerman says, what does Ginger Baker and coffee have in common? Both are better with cream. I like that. It's funny. Martin the Mailman, Slash. Bro, we're not talking about guitar. Well, I guess we are, Jimi Hendrix. We're talking about drummers.
0: And Slash is not the best.
1: Slash is good for what he does. That, in context, Guns N' Roses is one of my favorite bands of all time. Because they did it right. You sexed, you drugged, and you rock and rolled. And that's what you're supposed to do. You hear that train? You hear that, Incubus? You sex, you drugs, and you rock and roll. And then you just turn into it. I saw Guns N' Roses, 5 years ago? Still, bleeding eardrums. Blah! It was awesome. All right. We can talk about the game sixes tonight. I feel as if, though, and you're a basketball guru, this is your time to shine. Unlike what you were doing with the drummers and the guitar.
0: I'm a drummer, so that's also my time to shine.
1: That was... Anyway. But... Oh, with Buddy Reed. Now we're getting to the jazz drummers. We're not doing this, okay?
0: I mentioned a few of them.
1: Max Roach. That's fine. 6565, can we circle back and find out why Daniel said my wife is fat?
0: It did not say...
1: Okay.
0: I never called her fat. Mm. Second... Just because you eat 5 pounds of wings doesn't make... No, because I said five in one.
1: Yeah, okay.
0: Just because you eat 5 pounds of wings doesn't make you fat. Because I would eat 5 pounds
1: said of wings. Said by someone that would eat 5 pounds of wings. Yeah, I got you.
0: Would you eat 5 pounds of wings if they were free?
1: Probably so.
0: See?
1: Yeah.
0: Like, who wouldn't?
1: Yeah. I think we're missing, as journalists, and you're more of a journalist than I am, you're missing the obvious question here. Is your wife fat? 65. See, this is...
0: That's Jerry.
1: Hold on. This is, right, because I thought, should Lou Dort start with Alex Caruso coming in? And I'm asking. And finally, I said, you know what? I'll ask Lou Dort. And adios mio, everybody, biting their knuckles. Oh, gosh. Because, damn it, you ask a question so you can get an answer. 65, is your wife fat? Your silence means that you're complicit with the question. If you plead the fifth, that usually means... public opinion that she is. There you go. 65. She's packing a lunch.
0: I don't know what that means.
1: Roy D. Mercer.
0: I don't get the idiom.
1: Roy D. Mercer. You never listen to Roy D. Mercer?
0: It's like, is it she's yeah, a brick well, house?
1: Okay. So, Roy D. Mercer, he prank call. He was a. You don't know about this guy from Tulsa?
0: I try not to.
1: He's dead. But. He had a couple of really popular albums, and he would prank call people. He's a prank caller guy, okay? And he'd be like, and his thing was, how big a boy are you, right? He'd call you and be like, oh, I didn't appreciate the fish sandwich you gave me. And it still had the hook in it. Like, it was that kind of comedy, okay? And the guy on the other line would just be like, oh, well, you know, we don't have hooks in our fish. And he's like, yeah, you did. And I'm going to come down there and get my money one way or the other.
0: Long story short.
1: I'm just doing Royce Mercer for you because you don't know Roy D. Mercer. And people bought that album like crazy. That's literally, I'm giving you a skit. Who the hell is going to buy that?
0: That doesn't sound funny.
1: Nah.
0: Shocker. Somebody from Tulsa.
1: That whole era.
0: What does it have to do with packing the lunch?
1: Well, that's, he said, I'm going to go down there and get my money one way or the other. And sometimes the person went, oh, don't do that. Please don't do that. Or a guy will go, come on down here. And then Roy D. Mercer would say, well, how big a boy are you? And he'd say, 6'2", 275. Kind of like the guy's wife. And then he'd be like, oh, it sounds like you're packing a lunch. So, sounds like a big guy. So what he says.
0: So he just called his wife fat?
1: Big, yeah. Well, big.
0: That's all you had to say. Like, you didn't have to do this whole rigmarole to get to that point.
1: I use the minutes I'm given on the show. I don't know. What part of a live program?
0: Yeah, we could have gotten there a lot sooner.
1: What makes you think that being concise?
0: I see why your road trips that take
1: beneficial.
0: I see why your road trips take a long time. You like to take a lot of detours.
1: Like,
0: you like to look at all the scenery.
1: Like, do you? Yes, no. Yeah, you think we can do 4 hours? Well, you only do two, but I do 4 hours of yes, no, yes, no. God, I can't, bro. I can't answer a phone. I have to talk. I can't just pick up the damn phone and somebody tell me about the record store life I lived in the past.
0: My point is, you went on this whole little tangent about
1: Roy D. Mercer.
0: Yeah, and all you had to do was just say he's just a crappy guy from Tulsa that told jokes.
1: 6206.
0: Called his people fat.
1: Play Daniel "Bad Apples" by Roy D. Mercer. 1875. He opened up a can of whoop ass.
0: Stone Cold?
1: No.
0: Is that who Stone Cold got it from?
1: Roy Mercer.
0: Or did Roy Mercer get it from Stone Cold?
1: Right? I don't know. These are moons that are passing at the same time in our universe.
0: Dark side of the moon?
1: Do me a favor. Fill up the phone lines. 405-478-1077. Let's talk about my past. Let's talk about what I did 30 years ago in Japan. God bless.
0: I feel like that was a shot at somebody. Or a couple people.
1: Bro.
0: But you won't say it with your chest.
1: I always say it with my chest.
0: Well, who was that a shot at?
1: And then they tell me not to.
0: Who was that a shot at?
1: I forgot what we were talking about.
0: Yeah. Rays of Love says, I don't like Drake either.
1: Thank you.
0: Never have.
1: Thank you, Rays of Love.
0: Cornball.
1: Yeah. Nice. I feel seen. Thank you, Rays of Love. I feel seen. What are we doing now? Okay, this is... Are we having show meetings now? Oh, boy.
0: He just complimented you.
1: Okay. I don't think so. It would have been backhanded at best. It would have been. And I trust me, I can tell you, tennis game, your backhand probably sucks. Unbelievable. How the hell do I work in these conditions? 5218, I heard the dark side of Japan is enthralling. Your thoughts, Jerry? That, I believe they're Filipino. So, I can't say what you wrote, but I'll just answer that with, I think they're Filipino. Which is a song by the Kinks.
0: Are they?
1: Lola, I think so. Right?
0: Isn't that an island?
1: The Philippines? Yeah, that the United States own.
0: I thought it, yeah, so I thought it was an actual Asian country.
1: According to Ben Stiller.
0: Thailand is what you're thinking
1: of?
0: Yeah,
1: that's another one. Yeah. Boof says, according to Ben Stiller, Lil' Kim is fat. Did Ben Stiller have a cross-section with Lil' Kim?
0: I think it was in Meet the Parents.
1: Oh, okay, I didn't.
0: I think that was a scene in there.
1: I didn't watch that.
0: Yeah, when they were in the store, and he had a, I think it was like a Source a magazine or something, and Lil' Kim was on it. I think that's what they're referring to.
1: Do you want to, besides just completely embarrassing yourself musically, do you want to talk, another guy who does it all the time too, do you want to talk about Sam Presti and the fleecing and the eventual firing of Daryl Morey? What did you take away from that Wiggs thing?
0: That,
1: and who leaked that?
0: Sam Presti, well, somebody from the, it was definitely Daryl Morey.
1: Sure.
0: It was definitely he, because he obviously got a lot of criticism for it, and he was like, hey, we tried and it didn't work. But we, and it, I think it's also Daryl Morey, like, he is taking a lot of heat when, like, it was very obvious the owners told him to get on the salary cap, and that was a way to do it. And now he didn't do himself any favors by saying, like, we sold high, but he was definitely instructed to get some cap relief, and that was what they chose. But he got fired. He's made a lot of dumb mistakes, or not mistakes, decisions. And now the Thunder are better for it. For a lot of them.
1: Yeah. Yeah.
0: Because he, let's see what years. I don't know if he's been there 6 years. So, yeah, he would have been the one that cut Isaiah. Yeah. Yep. So, yeah, a lot of dumb decisions, which really made no sense because Isaiah Joe's a shooter. And at the time, I'm pretty sure they had Ben Simmons and Embiid and those, like, a shooter around those two guys, probably what you need the most. But, yeah.
1: Well, he's right. Isaiah Joe ain't a starter. But you don't want to give him away for nothing, especially with his contribution to a championship team. And that made him look bad. I said that made him look bad in Sean Thurman last night. I was like, well, there's a lot of things that made him look bad. But the McCain thing, like, really, that really did just knock it off.
0: Lying to James Harden.
1: Well, they made up, though.
0: No, they haven't.
1: I thought they made up.
0: No, James Harden is not a Sixer.
1: Well, that... I thought that they...
0: Which, the lying to James Harden, like on its surface, it's just lying to James Harden.
1: Sure.
0: But when you get underneath, it's players talk, and you lied to a star player, and now who else can trust you?
1: 65-65 to end this segment strong. Daniel, my wife is not fat. I am. Just blanking with you.
0: No.
1: Thank you to an average job on the show.
0: Thank you, I guess.
1: At least it's not bad.
0: Yeah.
1: It's average. You're mediocre. Mm. That's fine. It's kind of where the OU baseball
0: team
1: is. It's kind of where the OU baseball team is.
0: I'm not mid.
1: Yeah.
0: So.
1: Good. I mean, good enough. Good enough to be in the rotation.
0: Pulling a C.
1: Yeah. C's good degrees.
0: So do D's.
1: That, well,
0: they don't.
1: Speaking of D's, that's Daniel. Daniel Bell and Jared Ramsey, Deep in the Radio. More coming up next.
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0: yes, I will openly say that something went wrong with our world after Santana released this song.
1: This is a phenomenal album.
0: This is not.
1: Yes, it is.
0: Just because a bunch of people from the Grammys really liked it.
1: I think a lot of people really liked it.
0: God, this is awful. This is, listen, people. You can leave it up behind me because I think it makes it more powerful if you do have it behind me while I
1: sing. Is it Rob Thomas or Rob Zombie? I get those two mixed up because one does TV shows and one does music. And I always mix up the two. Like, one is Veronica Mars.
0: There are people siding with you.
1: And one is...
0: There are people on your side.
1: I admit...
0: You just said that, and people are siding with you.
1: Yeah, because one does TV and one does music. And I always get them mixed up.
0: Pull this down.
1: They look similar.
0: Pull this down just a little bit. This was the beginning.
1: I don't care what you have to say.
0: This was the beginning of our world being turned upside down. This is it right here. Everything before... Everything? BS and AS.
1: Everything before?
0: Of your lifetime.
1: Everything?
0: Yes. Mm. Everything.
1: Mm.
0: Y2K. The whole thing with the 2000s. We would go there. It's all because of Smooth.
1: Okay.
0: Oh, okay, Boof. Well, there you go.
1: It's Rob Thomas, by the way.
0: Yes, it's not Rob Zombie.
1: Rob Zombie is the one that does.
0: Rob Zombie does horror films.
1: Veronica Mars.
0: Which is a very good, that's a very good show.
1: It is phenomenal. Top five.
0: Oh, okay. Santana has been making grandmas throw their underwear on stage since 58. That is an cleaned up version of what Boof said. Rob Zombie is in music and movies. Obviously, Daniel is now. Our own Chris Couch. Why are we arguing about? He thinks that we need to be playing Joy Division. Chris, we're in a whole different genre. I agree with you, Chris. By the way, we're not even there yet. That is way out of Daniel's playing field. He has no idea about the Joy Division, Depeche Mode, Cure. Kind of rock and roll. So, anyway. All right. Softball today. He checked that. By the way, he checked my board to make sure it was correct. Oh, you softball pregame at 2 o'clock. On the franchise and franchise 2.
1: Looks like pre at Z.
0: My 2 does look like a Z. Whatever.
1: Check your spelling.
0: F-R-A-N-C-H-I-S-E. Franchise.
1: Make sure you spell OU right.
0: I did not interlock the O and the U. I did not do that. Are you looking forward to this at all, Daniel? Because I don't feel like you are.
1: Today or just in general?
0: Just in general, softball.
1: Yeah. Like, I like the World Series.
0: Everybody likes the World Series. That's why they cram that stupid press box. I don't know if I'm going this year. Two reasons. I'm tired of all the damn casuals that go there. And then I never get a seat.
1: Wouldn't you be a casual?
0: No, I cover them. I'm on the flagship station for OU.
1: Well, I feel like if
0: I am on the flagship station for OU.
1: I feel like if you weren't, you would have a seat. Ryan's also on the flagship station. He has a seat.
0: I don't get that.
1: Bob has a seat.
0: I don't get that either.
1: Cliff Brunt has a seat.
0: I know. Why? I'll start doing it.
1: Jenny, Barry,
0: why?
1: All have seats.
0: Why? There's a hierarchy in this town.
1: They're not casuals.
0: And it keeps me out. No, it's a hierarchy. It's a hierarchy of these people.
1: I thought you said you were self-aware.
0: I am. And I'm aware that people are keeping me down.
1: Doesn't sound like it.
0: No, it does sound like people are keeping me down. And I'm aware.
1: How many games in Norman have you gone to?
0: This year? I didn't go any this
1: year.
0: Last
1: year.
0: I think two or three.
1: Probably why you don't have a seat.
0: No.
1: I think if you went to every game, you'd probably have a seat.
0: I can't go to every game.
1: You could.
0: No, I couldn't.
1: You make the conscious choice not to.
0: Huh. Okay.
1: Like, everything's about choices. You could go to every game. You just
0: no, don't. No, that's funny. that you would say that, but
1: that's the choice.
0: It's not true. I wish it was. I wish it was. I wish the rules were that easy. The rules are not that easy.
1: They are.
0: They're not.
1: Why can't you go to every game?
0: Well, making it from here after my job down to there, like, it doesn't make any sense. Like, I couldn't.
1: No, I'd be but there, you could
0: I'd be
1: do
0: there,
1: it.
0: I'd be there late every
1: but,
0: single.
1: But
0: game.
1: You could do it.
0: Oh, okay.
1: It's not, like, nothing is stopping you from doing it. You make a choice.
0: You make a great point. You make a great point.
1: We all make choices, Jerry.
0: Good point.
1: It's okay.
0: I didn't realize how awful I was at what I did.
1: I didn't say you were bad. Now you're not here. What?
0: I didn't realize how awful I was at what I did.
1: What is this whole woe is me now?
0: So you just pointed that out.
1: I didn't say
0: that. Wow.
1: Nobody said you were bad.
0: I am now self-aware.
1: What?
0: Because I don't just, you know.
1: I'm just saying that life's about choices.
0: There should be 28 hours in the day that I do all my stuff.
1: We all have the same 24 hours, Jerry.
0: We don't.
1: I didn't say you were bad or anything.
0: Not all 24 hours.
1: You just made up a whole sentence.
0: I am awful at what I do. I apologize to the OU softball for not being there for every single game so I can get a seat in the World Series.
1: They have Ryan and Bob.
0: They do. So they why
1: do.
0: The hell?
1: They do a great job.
0: You know what? Okay, the OU softball is going to be pregame at 2:00. But to hell with that. Let Ryan and Bob tell you.
1: They did.
0: Yeah, where are they now? What are these people that need them now?
1: Probably in Norman, getting ready to do the job.
0: Jay Dizzle says, "I literally owned a Roy D. Mercer CD in high school, where he pranked Bill Goldberg." If Daniel wants a little taste. That is pretty freaking funny. So,
1: nah, I'm gonna pass on that.
0: Did you like the Jerky Boys?
1: No.
0: Okay, so you just don't like. What about Crank Yankers?
1: I liked Ricky Smiley Morning Show when they did it.
0: Oh my god! So you're the one listening to Ricky Smiley?
1: He's one top five favorite comedians. He does like church comedy.
0: Yeah, I know.
1: That's why I like it. That's why I like Kev on Stage a lot.
0: I'm out.
1: You know who that is?
0: No. Yeah. So I said I'm out.
1: Kevin Fredericks?
0: Nope. Talk to him.
1: Talk to who?
0: Whoever the hell's listening to those people that listen to you right now. I can't do it.
1: Can't do what?
0: You just like them.
1: Yeah, I like them.
0: Okay.
1: They do like church comedy.
0: And you would suggest people that like that kind of stuff to listen to them.
1: If you like church comedy, then yeah. Yeah. Right. If you go to church,
0: I do go
1: you'd
0: to church.
1: Really like it.
0: But I do go to church.
1: You go to black church. No, I'm just kidding. I think there are some jokes that you would like.
0: Is the DeBanza thing going to be an issue?
1: What do you mean?
0: I mean, obviously, he wants to go to the Jazz.
1: Yeah.
0: He doesn't have a choice.
1: He also wants to go number one.
0: Well, there's an issue there.
1: So I think he'd be good with. I think as long as he doesn't drop the three, he'll be good.
0: Is he going?
1: Which
0: play?
1: He's not dropping the three.
0: Is he going to play in Washington?
1: Yeah, because he's going number one.
0: But he doesn't want to go there.
1: He wants his preference is Utah, but he also wants to go number one. So he'll be good with going number one to the Wizards because they have the first pick. But if he ranked them. He wants to be in Utah.
0: Where's he going to end up?
1: Utah.
0: So he is going to end up.
1: I think he ends up in Utah.
0: So you think the Wizards are going to give So here's what's going to happen, right? The Wizards are going to pick him.
1: No, I don't think so.
0: I do think so. And I think what's going to happen, kind of like that Orlando Shaq and Chris Webber thing, Penny and Chris Webber thing. The Magic picked Chris Webber. It's just a little while down the road there. Marbury and I forgot who else went flip flopped. Luca and Trey.
1: Trey, 3 and 5.
0: Yep, flip flop.
1: Maybe, but I think he's going to play in Utah.
0: They have to work out the deal where Washington's going to get him and they go, we got him. Now what are we doing? Right? They'll talk before, they'll say, hey, do you want to do this? Do this. And then they'll like handshake and just like, yes.
1: I mean, I would take him number one.
0: Yeah.
1: Make him play.
0: Or you're so bad in Washington.
1: With Trey?
0: Well, Trey and AD. But
1: well, AD won't be there.
0: What I think is funny, too, is What if they both agree that Utah doesn't take Peterson and they could take who, like, they take who they want? Does that make sense?
1: No.
0: So, Utah, I mean, Washington doesn't want Peterson, right?
1: Are you just saying,
0: we're spitballing some stuff here. So Utah doesn't, or not Utah, Washington doesn't want Peterson. They take DeBanza, and they know, at worst, they got DeBanza. But they know that Utah is probably going to wheel and deal. So do they tell Utah, we don't want Peterson? The reason, we would take Peterson at number one if we wanted him that damn bad.
1: Not necessarily. It's like the Jason Tatum and Markelle Fultz thing that Sixer fans get mad at. Like, Sixers were never going to be able to draft Jason Tatum. The reason why the Sixers moved back is because they had the number one pick that year from the Nets, and they moved back because they're like, well, we know they're not going to take Tatum. We know the Lakers are not going to take Tatum because they really love Lonzo and they have Brandon Ingram. So we might as well move back to get our guy and get more draft compensation for it. And so it could be a situation like that.
0: I do think this is going to be some wheeling. I don't think it's going to be cut and dry.
1: Could be Sam moving up.
0: Okay, easy with that.
1: Now there's only one reason to move up. Two guys to move up for.
0: You say Cam Boozer.
1: And AJ. The only two guys to move up for. Don't move up for a guard.
0: Why would you? Clown car.
1: But when everybody zigs, they zag.
0: When they go high, we go. Well, no, when they go low, we go high.
1: We go lower. You don't get the reference.
0: I don't. 2290. Doesn't Jerry go to the Mount Zion Southern Methodist Church with Reverend Navin R. Johnson? You probably don't even get that. Do you know what that is?
1: No, but it sounds like a black church.
0: Look up Reverend Navin R. Johnson, and then you can tell me about the black church.
1: Reverend Navin?
0: Navin R. Johnson.
1: N-A-V-E-N?
0: Yes. He was raised a poor black child.
1: N-I-N.
0: N-A-V-E-N.
1: Okay. Well, oh, is this a...
0: Yes.
1: Is that Steve Martin?
0: Yes. Yes, it is.
1: Oh.
0: You never seen The Jerk?
1: No.
0: Yeah.
1: Oh, is that a... damn it. Comedian.
0: Which one?
1: Richard Pryor. Is that Richard Pryor in that movie?
0: No. Richard Pryor is not in that movie.
1: Oh, just a guy that just has a really big afro like Richard Pryor and a big mustache like Richard Pryor.
0: Well, I mean...
1: But he looks like Richard Pryor.
0: I can say that. A lot of guys look like that in the 70s.
1: Yeah, he looks like Richard Pryor.
0: He probably looks like Maurice Johnson, too. I mean, yeah.
1: Maurice Johnson.
0: Yeah, basketball player.
1: Marcus Johnson?
0: Maurice. How many is Marcus Johnson?
1: Is that, like the guy Jordan had on his wall?
0: Does that have a Q on it?
1: Maurice Johnson?
0: No, I just mixed up Maurice Cheeks and Marcus Johnson. Yeah. I just put those two together, which would be a hell of a player, by the way.
1: Maurice Johnson was in Jones Plantation, Operation Aunties, Farm to Fork.
0: Hold on.
1: To Love.
0: There's a movie called Operation Aunties.
1: Yeah.
0: What year did that come out?
1: Came out in 2025.
0: I'm in.
1: It has...
0: Operation...
1: Oh, you really are in. You know who it has?
0: Nia Long.
1: Nope. Somebody you hugged.
0: No! Tisha Campbell.
1: Yeah.
0: Tisha Campbell's in Operation Auntie?
1: Yeah. She's on the poster with a gun. Operation Auntie's when a dark web trafficking attempt impacts her family, blockchain experts Dr. Carol Cleavers joins forces with our best friend to take down a dangerous cyber operation exploiting women.
0: I'm in.
1: I imagine it's on Tubi.
0: Operation Auntie. I will be watching that this week.
1: It is on, no, not on Tubi. It's on nothing. It requires, whoop. Is it on Prime? No, you got to rent it on Prime.
0: I ain't renting nothing.
1: For $3.99? Tisha Campbell not worth $3.99?
0: She's worth way more than that.
1: But Operation Aunties.
0: Maurice Johnson is.
1: Starring Tisha Campbell.
0: Who's Melissa DeSalle?
1: From Best Man?
0: Okay, I didn't watch Best Man.
1: And it's not DeSalle, it's Sousa.
0: More like the meow. That is Daniel Bell. I'm Jerry Ramsey. We are TV on the Radio. One more segment to go.
1: Thank God.
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0: Jerry Ramsey, Daniel Bell, TV on the radio, 107.7 The Franchise. You know what we don't do enough? Make sure people know, and just like people didn't use the promo code, like, you people that listen to us, and we do have a lot of people that, like, listen to us. Tell other people. I don't like the plateau I'm on. I want to be more successful. So you guys need to tell more people that you listen to TV on the radio. You need to tell more people about Daniel Bell. You definitely need to tell more people about me. Like, I'm better than this. And it's about damn time that you people help me be better than this. So all you got to do is tell your mom and tell your grandma. Tell your friend.
1: Tell your mom. Tell your pa.
0: Come back to Arkansas?
1: Yeah. Who said that?
0: I don't know. Who did
1: this? Ray Charles.
0: Why did I know that?
1: No.
0: Yeah, it is.
1: Is it Ray Charles?
0: Yeah.
1: Yeah.
0: Who is that upcoming artist you're playing? He has a long way to go, but it sounds like he could figure some stuff out. I
1: think you made your move too soon. He never wants to turn too blue or get too blue.
0: Oh, is he the one that was featured on that U2 song? I liked him, a rattle and helm.
1: How distant road can you get?
0: B.B. King lived a long time. He was touring like well into his 80s and 90s, right?
1: Yeah. How disrespectful can you
0: get? It's not disrespectful. What I say about that dead man right now, it's not losing him any money. Alabama up 6-0 on... what is it? South Carolina Upstate? That's a college right there. Where do you go to school? Upstate? Are most prisons upstate? Book him. He's going upstate. And you've heard that, right?
1: No, because I've never been arrested. I've been in handcuffs. By cops,
0: probably earlier this week. No, I would imagine earlier this week. That's why your damn microphone keeps on going off.
1: Never been arrested.
0: Baby, you got to push that button for me to talk. I too, Daniel, have been in handcuffs. We have something in common. Oh boy. Alright. As far as Oklahoma City waiting on their opponent,
1: by tonight.
0: Well,
1: you'll know when.
0: I'm just saying, are we working Monday or not?
1: Yeah. I mean, we work every day, Jerry.
0: Are we going to a Thunder game on Monday?
1: Oh. Yeah.
0: So it's so nice and quiet.
1: I want to be better. You guys help me be better. Are we working Monday? Yeah.
0: Like you said, I'm still going to be here. I'll still be here. Damn. But I do like that they're going every other day, though, right? It's pretty relentless.
1: Yeah, now they just need to do that for the finals.
0: Well, now the finals are going to last until like July 10th.
1: What's today? Is the 15th? The final start on the 6th, I think.
0: I do like it, though. It goes right around Memorial Day.
1: Either way, I'll be driving for part of the finals.
0: The finals are semifinals. If the semifinals are in San Antonio, are you driving back and forth or no?
1: The semifinals are in San Antonio.
0: Or whatever, the conference finals. Are you driving to San Antonio or no?
1: Yes.
0: You are?
1: Yes.
0: Oh, that's going to be obnoxious.
1: You want to ride? Just kidding.
0: In the backseat of your Cal, it says two Po Pimps references we've had in the show. Y'all would love me on those car rides.
1: No, we wouldn't.
0: Yes, you would.
1: I can't think of a single person that would.
0: You're the only one that doesn't. Brandon would want me to go. I know Sway would want me to go. Don't act like that.
1: We wouldn't want him to drive.
0: Who, Brandon?
1: No, Joe Sway.
0: You get there in 6 hours.
1: 6 hour trip take 4.
0: Any concerns? Well, I mean, what you think that how about this? I'm going to throw a problem for the Thunder. It takes Dev a little while to get acclimated, get the rust off, and the conference finals against a team that has beat you more than you've beaten them. I know context matters, but nowhere, you know, you go back and look at the records of the teams that won the finals. There is no context. They're either the champion or they're not. They either advanced to the finals or not. What's the context of the Lakers getting there 1 year? What's the context of the Toronto Raptors getting there? Oh, you know, Kawhi had to hit a last second shot. Sure, context matters per se, but at the end of the day, it doesn't. They beat a Golden State team that was injured. Doesn't matter. They're champions. So, back to J-Dub Rust against a team that's whooped you 4 out of 5.
1: Well, the context in that is...
0: Oh, my God. I literally just gave
1: but the context,
0: 2 minutes of context.
1: The context in that is they haven't played this Thunder team. Jared McCain wasn't a part of any of those games. Some injuries in some of those games. The Thunder beat them when as close to being healthy as possible. The Spurs can say they also can say they didn't play this Spurs team because they're better now than they were earlier in the year. So

0: intriguing. Like, will they continue to be able to hit shots? Will they not hit shots? Will the Spurs hit shots or not hit shots? Like, it's going to be a really intriguing series.
1: I have a fun thing to think about this, too. When's Shea going to get his MVP?
0: At some point during the second round. I mean, in the conference finals.
1: Is this going to be one of those David Robinson, Hakeem Olajuwon things? Wimby's going to take it personal. And
0: it was like last year.
1: And 10 years from now, we're going to learn how it really motivated Wimby, and he's going to put up 35-16 and 8 blocks per game.
0: I don't think that. I think Wimby just hates Chet. Or not hates Chet, but like has that respectful animosity for Chet. These guys have been playing each other for years now, and Chet beat him in the... He was the under 18 or under 16 tournament. Then it reportedly before the season, it really got to him that Chet has a championship over him. He probably feels like now he has something over Chet with the defense player of the year. And this will be the first time that these two can match up in the playoffs to where he's going to want to prove he's the better player. And I don't have a problem with that. Like, do it. Go for it. If you think you're the better player, go out there and try and prove it.
1: I really do think that we're going to see something special from Wimby in this series.
0: But that's my thing with the lack of experience. Is he going to try and be special and force it and like get out of character, which kind of hurts the team, or is he just going to let the game come to him? His teammates are going to try and set him up. Like, what's that going to look like?
1: I know. Right? That's whenever you say that, like in my head, the first thing I think is, I know, I want to watch that. So, yes, I agree. And I think it's going to take Oklahoma City's real effort. Like, this is what they're geared for. And this is going to be tougher than the finals.
0: Correct.
1: I remember, like, you know, Michael Jordan's Chicago Bulls team and having those fights with the Knicks.
0: It's going to be like the old days of the Western Conference Finals with the Lakers and the Kings and the Blazers, Spurs.
1: But then you get to the finals and you're like, you just went to this rugged test. And the next thing, you got these soft ass guys. I remember Michael Jordan beating the Knicks and just getting his ass kicked by Stark, like literally like beat up on and by all those front court players from the Knicks. And then he gets to the finals and Dan Marley tries to slap him across the wrist while he's going to the the rack. And I'm like, he probably looked back and said, oh, wow, this is going to be a cakewalk.
0: Dan Margiel.
1: You know, part of that, I do love that. I love these. The Last Dance or whatever. I know it was Michael Jordan-centric, and that annoyed the hell out of me. But the story's about why Michael Jordan's such a jerk. Like, Krause thought that Dan Marley was a good defensive player. And so that motivated Jordan to embarrass him. What a jerk. That's an absolute jerk.
0: If he played for the Pistons, you'd love him.
1: Or
0: if Cade was like that, you'd love him.
1: If Cade was a jerk like that?
0: Yeah.
1: Isaiah Thomas was a jerk.
0: Yeah. And a crybaby.
1: And an undersized jerk on top of that. 0026, I want to see Chet cover him one-on-one the whole time.
0: That's not happening.
1: Well, then you want to see the Thunder lose.
0: Oh.
1: What, did I say something wrong?
0: I don't think that necessarily means the Thunder will lose.
1: There's not a player in the entire association that can cover Wimby one-on-one. There is not.
0: I think Chet do the best chance on him, though, out of all the guys in the league.
1: Hmm. Chet's good, man.
0: I agree.
1: He is. And then there's Wimby. 2290, Wimby is French, Daniel. He hates Chet and all Americans.
0: Well, I think he specifically has that disdain, respectful disdain for Chet, competitive, because they are going to be connected. They have been connected, and they will be connected for the rest of their careers.
1: Straight Jacket says, I think Chet is going to surprise us versus Wimby. Well, if he does surprise me, it's going to be because he gets outplayed tremendously.
0: He won't surprise me.
1: Me either.
0: He's going to play well.
1: Good or bad?
0: No, it would surprise me if he played bad. I will. That'd be surprising. I don't think he's going to play bad. He's going to play well, but it won't surprise me.
1: Boof says, am I the only one who would rather play the Spurs? Wolves got some dogs. Yeah.
0: No.
1: Yeah, no, you are the only one.
0: Yeah, you are.
1: Yes, you are the only one.
0: That's,

0: there's no, they got some dogs, but we ain't seen it since game one of this series. They, that dog has been put in a kennel for the last four games.
1: Quest 405, Jerry will call them weak until he steps in front of them. I don't think that my tone changes.
0: You do not call them weak.
1: I don't call them weak here. I don't think the check can guard Wimby 101. I don't think that anyone in the Rudy Gobert has the size and he's a four-time defensive player of the year.
0: He don't have the lateral movement, though. Chet has better lateral movement to stay in front of Wimby. And then Link also has length to try and make the shot tough.
1: Okay. Do I have to do this for the simpletons that are listening that don't understand this? Yes, Chet can guard on the perimeter and in the post. Wimby's just a special player. God bless.
0: I think Chet can do the best job of anybody in the league on Wimby.
1: I don't.
0: We just don't see it.
1: I don't know.
0: We don't see it. We both could be right.
1: Yeah. Worst thing about the Thunder fans. Oh, God. Oh, God. You said the Chet couldn't hold Wimby. He hates the Thunder. Yeah. Jeez.
0: Well, you hate the Thunder.
1: This is why.
0: But it's not for that reason.
1: Why I don't go to the parade. That's why I didn't go to the parade.
0: Well, you were working.
1: I was here.
0: Yeah.
1: Making sure that Jay Will didn't drop F-bombs on our station. You're welcome. Another homer from Bama. They are just getting it done against Upstate. Upstate, baby. Upstate, baby. All right. You ready to go home?
0: Always ready to go home.
1: Not that damn ready, are you?
0: Yeah, well, I clicked the wrong. I clicked the Jerry disclaimer just off instinct. So.
1: You said on instinct?
0: Yeah. So I got to let
2: you. One thing. Price of the brick going up.
1: 0026 says that we're going to let Caruso experience again with the big guy. I mean, yeah. Probably. Yeah. Yeah.
0: Get into his body.
1: We'll see.
0: Price of the brick going up for social media teams across the NFL.
1: Yeah.
0: Did a really good job yesterday with the schedule releases. Did you see the Broncos one?
1: No, I did not.
0: They had it was basically like Peyton Manning trying to find things on TV. And it was they did a joke on different shows. But the funniest one was, you remember To Catch a Predator?
1: Yes.
0: So they did that, and it was To Catch a Bandwagoner with the Chiefs. And I thought that was good. The Bob Ross one with the Bears, the Step Brothers one with the Raiders. This is a lot of good jobs from the Chargers. I always do a good job. So yeah,
1: Rossini and oh gosh, what's his name? They take a couple of shots.
0: Yeah.
1: All right. You got it. We're running late. That is Danny Bell and Jerry Ramsey. We are TV on the radio. Stick around. An hour of franchise players coming up next on 107.7 The Franchise.
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1: He says, Jerry, my boy, I haven't heard from you in forever. 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
1: An abridged version of The Franchise Players today, Kelly Gregg, Jerry Ramsey. We will give you a solid 1 hour of work. We will work for 1 hour.
17: That's right.
1: Exactly.
17: Let the real athletes take over. Softball, let's go.
1: The pregame begins at 2, and first pitch seems at 2:30, unless there's weather, Kelly, and then they've asked us to stay till 4.
17: I got no idea. There. We got some cloud cover, but I don't think there's no action. There ain't no lightning in the sky.
1: There was a trickle as I was leaving Edmond this morning. There was a trickle.
17: They ain't going to melt. They ain't going to melt with a little sprinkle.
1: But they get it on today. And if you've seen from around the country and other, you know, softball regionals getting on, the favorites get out. They get out early and they get out pretty big.
17: I don't know. You see Florida State?
1: Well, that's
17: the Stetson Cologne is just rubbing it all over the Seminoles in that soft ass ACC.
1: I'm looking up at Bama. Well, I was whenever I left there. Now I'm in here. I'm watching golf. But Bama was taken care of. We know about directionals, right? We know about directional schools, south, east, western, blah, blah, blah, right? You ever heard of Upstate?
17: USC Upstate?
1: Yeah.
17: Right? South Carolina, isn't it?
1: I don't know about going to Upstate.
17: Florida State's getting took to the 8-3. So, 3 seed.
1: But, I was watching Bama play Upstate, and I thought, okay, there's something to playing Upstate. And they've gone yard a couple of times on them.
17: You don't ever want to go Upstate. Isn't that going to the Klan?
1: Exactly. That's what I said, too. I was like, is this like in the longest yard? Was there a certain bus that had accommodations on there for the patronage? Those people that were on there? So anyway, Alabama beating them right now. And like you said, Florida State getting done. The anticipation is that Oklahoma takes care of business and waits for the winner of Michigan and Kansas.
17: Right. So. Get out of there, right? I mean, obviously, since we last saw our heroes, right, that George up 5-0. So, yeah, hopefully a hard week of practice and get after the old Bearcats. They used to be the Donkeys, the old Binghamton Bearcats.
1: Really?
17: They had to change it in 1950 because the donkey, or the jackass,
1: sure,
17: tied to the flagpole, he was biting and kicking students.
1: They had a live donkey as their mascot, and they tied it to a flagpole.
17: Flagpole, and it was biting and kicking everybody. So they said, hey, let's get rid of this mule.
1: Do you remember the real Bears at Baylor?
17: Yeah, the little bear. I think when I played there, didn't drink Dr. Pepper?
1: Yes, and they had, and two, they had like bear cages by the front of the university. Whenever the kids were small, the first batch. When we took a road trip back from Houston,
17: that's before PETA started getting involved in everything.
1: We drove through Waco and we showed them the live bears a bit because we were talking about it. And I said, yes, there's live bears there. And the kids were like, no, there's not. And, you know, mom was like, yes, there are. And she's like, Jerry, drive through. And we drove through there. And sure enough, and then, like you said, just something went wrong and they don't have bears there anymore.
17: Them mules, bro. Them mules strong. They'll protect your livestock.
1: They are. And that, you know, I associate with a burro. Like whenever I'm at my best with Mrs. Ramsey, I'm like, I am her donkey. I am her jackass. Just put it all on my shoulders. Put it all on my shoulders, whether it's physically or emotionally. I am a donkey. Just pack it on there. And, I absolutely, will get it done. But, I don't know. Who is that again? The Bearcats?
17: That's the Bearcats.
1: But now they're the Bearcats.
17: Right. Binghamton athletic teams are the Bearcats. In 1999, they changed. But in the 1950s, then it was unveiled the first live mascot, a Mexican burro named Harpo, later removed by university presidents because kicking and biting students.
1: Harpo.
17: Who's the biggest alumni from Binghamton?
1: It's in New York, so I'm thinking somebody probably pretty big.
17: Yeah, right. He's on the ESPN. Pardon the interruption. You got two guests?
1: Kornheiser.
17: It is.
1: Because I think the other one's from Northwestern, isn't he?
17: Whatever. You're right. I think you're right.
1: Yeah.
17: And Tony Kornheiser, House Minority Leader Hakeem Jeffries.
1: Oh, really?
17: The View, Sonny Holston. Songwriter Ingrid Mickelson.
1: She
17: do. Any jams?
1: What was the name of that song? Yes, she does have a jam.
17: And then you know Stephanie Courtney, the actress?
1: I don't.
17: She's Flo in the progressive commercials.
1: Whoa.
17: Flo's fixing to get her head beat in by the Sooners.
1: So you're saying there's a chance that Flo could be here.
17: Stephanie Courtney's the most famous. Known for her work as Progressive Insurance Commercials. Flo.
1: What's her name?
17: It's Stephanie Courtney.
1: Could you imagine seeing that lady and calling her Stephanie? There's no way.
17: Well, we get her down here in Oklahoma. We're going to get after her. Why is our insurance so high with everything?
1: Here we go. Here's Ingrid Mickelson. I don't know if you know the song.
17: Tube thumping?
1: There's
17: Tumbawa?
1: It's probably a stand-up bass, to be very honest with you.
17: This is...
1: We're getting there. Listen.
17: Don't tell me she got a degree by playing a harp. And she wears a sweater.
18: Then I would catch you. You need a light.
1: It's growing on you.
17: Yeah, I don't know, though.
1: If I came over the house and spun some records and put this on,
17: he's probably wearing a plastic suit like American Psycho. I don't know. This ain't doing nothing for me.
1: Okay.
18: Where I am.
1: No. Okay. All right.
17: Yeah, that's, she's, I mean,
1: well, from Binghamton.
17: From Binghton.
1: So, I mean, there you go. That's, yes. That is your alumni from Flo from Progressive and that lady.
17: That's it. Ingrid
1: Mickelson. There we go. But obviously, like I said, the anticipation. And that's what you do when you're OU, right? You play incredibly well. You go toe-to-toe with the SEC. You get a home regional, and you play somebody like Binghamton. That's what you want. It really is. The more and more you think about this is like the the NCAA basketball tournament. Like, big names, and you play, you know, I'm sure they appreciate the drive down or the flight down to Oklahoma. And these ladies probably never thought in their, you know, biggest dreams that they're going to be playing, you know, the one of the best softball teams in the last 10 years.
17: I mean, the ones that have been, I mean, the softball the last couple of years, right? I mean, we've dominated, but from everything you've read, all the previews and everything, I mean, it worked out nice. Maybe by getting to Georgia, right? You come back, refocus. Because, I mean, you might be able to backstroke through this region.
1: I want to read some stuff. And, two, listen, we're working an hour, so we are cashing in. Just if you have something to say, we will read it with a smile. Jerry's Poppy, I'm going to read your thing with a smile. It says, have you ever thought about not being an annoying troll? I've never really thought about it.
17: I don't know if you can think about it when that's who you are, right? I mean, no disrespect.
1: It's just
17: my man.
1: I don't get in the morning and consciously make that decision, right. But it just kind of works out that way, doesn't it? Weldy man, Kelly, do you remember the donkey shows over in Asia?
17: Never been. But I've been to Tijuana. Oh, I tried to buy a mule. Wait, which one's got the cross on his back? Isn't that a mule or a donkey? Right? Isn't there a cross on his back because he carried Jesus?
1: Donkey carried Jesus.
17: Right, so yeah, donkey's got the cross on his back. But no, bro, I tried to buy a donkey one time. Holy cow!
1: Was it, is it a premium price?
17: I tried to pay him. Do you keep this wild animal?
1: Oh, okay.
17: No way, man.
1: Really? Yeah. Do they have a lemon law on donkeys? Like, is there a certain, like, 30 days that obligated to take it back?
17: I want one of the miniature ones. One of the middle, I put my feet on him.
1: 026, Hakeem Jeffries. I'm not going to read what you put, but not the biggest fan.
17: Okay. He is not. Again, Ryan, either way.
1: Huh, that's
17: we were just giving you the alumni.
1: That's where you went to school, man. I don't know anything else about what you'd want to get into on that. Boof says, I always thought that Flo was smoking hot.
17: Really? Look at you. I don't see it.
1: He said, after relations, she'll save you hundreds.
17: Whatever it takes to get the best deal.
1: Hey, what are we going to do with this pricing gun? 2554 says, we all know Kelly Gregg only listens to Kid Rock, Village People, and Ted Nugent.
17: I listen about everything.
1: No, oh gosh. There's always something that he'll come in and he's like, here's the jam, and he holds his phone up. And it's
17: gotta
1: something.
17: Gotta have music.
1: Quest 405. Jerry's favorite basketball player was Brittany Griner. No, but she was playing, I think, at Baylor whenever we stopped by there.
17: Really?
1: So, or she had, either she was.
17: Oh, that good bear, Kim Mulkey, when she was down there.
1: And Sooner 95, Jerry, I'm going to South Carolina. Is there anything you'd like me to say to Senator Graham?
17: No, but you, I mean, that's your favorite game in the Southeastern Conference because your heavy emphasis on the game.
1: I'm looking.
17: Gamecocks.
1: That took you a little while to get out of there, didn't it?
17: Well, I mean, I just didn't know how I was going to lay it up for her. I didn't know if I should say it, but that is a South Carolina Gamecocks.
1: By the way, Andrew Shepherd joins us from the PGA.
17: Scotty Scheffler, what, bogeying away?
1: So we'll ask about Bryson DeChambeau hitting the gallery as we get him on. He's following some group. We'll ask him. I forgot which group he's following, but
17: I watched quite a bit of that golf. Holy cow! Some of them bunkers, it's like a sinkhole. 12 feet in there.
1: Did you happen to see any of the guys that were on the platform? So they made mention of those people. So basically,
17: they made a deck. So like,
1: yes,
17: hey,
1: yeah.
17: Man, listen, them frat guys are good at all kinds of stuff.
1: But if you had a golf course in your backyard and you have the means where you could, if the golf course is in your backyard, wouldn't you put up like a deck so you can just go up there and chill and watch?
17: That would be cool. Yes, you don't have to pay. Drink beer. I like how you see Wrigley Field.
1: Yes. Suing.
17: I know. I saw that. But how can you sue?
1: Because, okay. So we all remember, and you've seen this 100 times on your movies, and your sporting events. This program is licensed to the MLB and cannot be reproduced or read.
17: He's not reproducing. We're watching it in live. We're live action. I get all that, taping it and this and that. And if you're in a bar.
1: Without a license, you cannot run it.
17: Nah, Jerry, I'm an auditor. I mean, listen, whatever in public, I watch all them auditor videos, people recording everything. You can see it. I mean, that's it. They ain't going to win that lawsuit, right?
1: I don't know. You can't.
17: Tim the Tool Man was always looking in his neighbor's backyard.
1: Dilla 80 says, Jerry, did you ever work at Blockbuster Music in Crossroads Mall? Yes, did.
17: Did you get free rentals?
1: Yeah, yes. But we didn't have the movies there. There was a place in Midwest City that had the rentals.
17: I used to tell everybody, when I retire from the NFL, I'm going to work at Blockbuster.
1: 5 free rentals a week.
17: Dang.
1: Yeah, you get 5 free a week.
17: Systems, too?
1: No.
17: Is it your game system?
1: Is it past HIPAA where we can talk about maybe somebody whispered to you, take it?
17: They did one time, and I didn't take it.
1: Take it.
17: They're like, man, you're Kelly Gregg. Take this. I said, no, sir.
1: Drummer Kane says, spin the records, but stay away from karaoke. Because I was singing, I have a distinctive voice. I am a vocalist.
17: Really nasally.
1: Steve Millerman, can you buy a donkey at Old Paris?
17: No, I'm not since they don't. I mean, the only animals you can buy is a bird. that's where I got Peanut, though.
1: Catching,
17: get one of Mary's.
1: Catching Deer says, also, other stuff you listen to, 7 Mary 3.
17: Oh, cumbersome. That's a jam. Water's Edge.
1: Dilla 80 says, I think you were my boss at the record store.
17: Get out of here.
1: And I went to your player's ball.
17: You had a player's ball?
1: 2 years in a row. 2 years in a row for my birthday. We all remember the documentary, and it really is. We joke about documentaries. The documentary, Pimps Up, Hoes Down. That's not me. I'm not. That's the name of the documentary.
17: We watched it on the way to play Texas.
1: With Mr. White, folks. Rest in peace.
17: That's right. R.I.P. Coach Blake.
1: And I was inspired by that. So for my birthday, I invited a lot of people over to my apartment. But you had to be dressed as a participant in said documentary.
17: Holy cow. What is going on?
1: And it was a success both years. That's all I can say. We're talking 90, I want to say 98, 99, probably. So I think there's a picture of me I got somewhere stashed. I can show you a picture.
17: I'd love to see it.
1: All right.
17: Nerds. Donald Gibb died yesterday.
1: Yeah.
17: Nerds. We're still going.
1: That's Kelly Gregg and Jerry Ramsey. We're going to get a hold of Andrew Shepherd live from the PGA Championship. Coming up next at 107.7 The Franchise.
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4: Efforting Andrew Shepherd. I imagine he's fixing a divot.
5: I don't know. He might be late up there.
4: No. He said he was on time, but he was late.
5: That's late. We're on Tom Coughlin time. And I ain't Tom Coughlin. You better be there. The meeting starts at 7. You better be there at 6:50. Isn't that the way y'all were taught?
4: No, nobody taught me that.
5: Oh.
4: I'm closer to the Prince definition that we talked about yesterday. I don't believe in time. I believe in the truth. I'll tell you. Yeah, the truth is
5: he was late.
4: Am I there or am I not? If I'm not there, then we can't do something, right? If I'm there, we can do it.
5: But, I mean, if you just walk in 5 minutes before, you're not ready to go.
4: Where am I supposed to go? I've gotten to the point in my life where if I'm there, we can go.
5: That's just begin, right? I mean, you can't just walk into football practice
4: and then
5: do that I Dream a Genie,
4: sure,
5: get them boogers out of my nose and get my pads on real fast. You got to take time. Same thing, right? I mean, I get it.
4: With golfers, I guess. I don't even get to put on spikes on your shoes. I don't know.
5: I only worked 2 hours, but I'm here 3 hours early. Yeah, that's just the way I mean, the veterans didn't have to come in. I'd be there. I'd beat all the rookies, man. I just got to get there and be comfortable.
4: I've never understood that. I've always spread myself so thin that, like, my present. And people get pissed off at me. Allison gets pissed off at me. Sean's gotten pissed off at me before. Where, you know, oh my gosh, you know, we start off and, you know, we start in 15 minutes. Where you been? I was like, it takes me 10 minutes to set up, and then I'm ready to go when I go.
5: And then you're rushing around.
4: I don't rush around for nothing. I sit down. I'm there. That's the whole thing, is also that I'm comfortable in being uncomfortable. I always have been.
5: And we get that game plan, and we don't know where to go.
4: Yeah. God figures it all out.
5: He shouldn't have to do that. God's got enough.
4: No, he does. He's good. I don't know if you know this. He's good.
5: No,
4: he's great.
5: I could never see a guy coming in there rushing to get ready. I'm like, oh, he's going to have a bad day at work.
4: Pot-gager. Is right, pot-gager? Get her. Pot getter. Get her done. He's getting her done. 4 under to lead. What you got? Neil Hogarden. I know. Nikolai Hogard is 3 under, along with a handful of other players like Jaeger, Day, and Lee. So
5: he was struggling, I saw. But yeah.
4: Well, it's his blister.
5: Either that or them greens.
4: So this is always fun, too. I do like that the scores are. Right now, right, 4 under, 3 under, and then 2. Like, and nobody's just killing it today. I think Goddard up is 5 under today. So
5: like 65.
4: That's a really good get. But aside from him, everybody else kind of playing close to the vest.
5: He survived. He's 2 under for the tournament. So. Yeah, there you go.
4: We'll see who gets cut and over the weekend. Have a great day. And then on Sunday, have a tremendous time sitting down, having a beverage. It looks like the weather's going to be great. Find a patio, and I'll be partly watching some golf. I'll partly be watching my new. I found out what my dog was, by the way. Ready?
5: Softball?
4: The new dog.
5: Oh.
4: The new dog is a pointer and a like part greyhound.
5: Greyhound will hunt them coyotes. It's, get him out there running.
4: She loves running around the yard. So I'm glad finally, because the kids won't do it. Lazy.
5: I enjoy walking the dogs around the neighborhood.
4: So been doing that. And like you said, softball.
5: I tie them on the four-wheeler. Like National Lampoon's Vacation. Keep up, Sheba.
4: Sir, I found this. About a mile and a half back. That's terrible. Don't do that to your dog. We're joking around.
5: We used to have guys bring their dogs in at the Ravens. Put them on the treadmills.
4: Once again, this is the, is Jerry a jerk? Am I a jerk? But
5: if you have to ask, probably.
4: I don't understand. Like, I get a service dog. I understand a service dog. I do. There are just certain people that just have their damn dogs in places that don't. Why is there a dog in the grocery store? Why? It
5: calms them down.
4: Calms who down?
5: Maybe gives them an alert if there's going to be, a sun-dried tomato seizure. Right? it's caught in my tooth. And the dog starts helping you out. But I don't mind a dog. I don't like a dog in the saloon, though. I seen a girl bit her face off. Then she tried to sue the bar owner. Don't pet the dog in 8 years.
4: I don't want, and then a big ass, like, puppy dog. I don't want a big ass, like, if you had a dog, you got, like, a wiener dog or something, like a little dog or whatever, cool. Right? But hey, the big ass sheep dog, section.
5: You need your dog. Take him in the
4: store. Don't need a sheepdog in the ice cream section.
5: You never know. Alligators, all of them.
4: 405, Jerry, I know I give you a bunch of blank, but here's a genuine question. What's your favorite player of all time? What? Who's your favorite? Okay, fine. Fine, it's a crazy A Friday. We'll do it, okay?
5: Favorite player?
4: Who's my favorite
5: folks. Bishop Don Juan?
4: I did not like Bishop Don Juan, and I didn't like Ice-T. I did, because Ice-T's
5: wife,
4: yes, sir. Whoa. Was it Power? The album Coco? Power?
5: Is that her name, Coco?
4: Yes. Yeah. What was I, in 10th grade when Power came out? And that cassette, and everybody was like,
5: Colors.
4: The new Ice-T album. You're like, okay, a new Ice-T. And you look, and they're like, hello. But you know, the best part of that is this DJ on the side there that we have no idea who that dude is. So there's Ice-T, in the middle was Coco, and then there was some dude.
5: Ice-T and Ice Cube, bro.
4: Are you saying my favorite player as far as like that, like play sports, or my favorite playa? I'll wait for that. Dragon gives us some details on how the date with Flo would go. Not appropriate for the radio.
5: And she'd be wearing white.
4: And it says, and then she would show me how I could save $50 with Progressive. This is not what this show is for you guys to go through your, role playing with Flo from Progressive.
5: Sure it is. Everybody can daydream, man. This is locker room talk.
4: 026, I don't know what's going on in Western Heights High School football stadium, but the place is packed. All the players came from far and wide. Low Riders 77 Chevelles, L-Dogs, nothing but the lax.
5: Could be track. Right? And track championships going on.
4: Is that going on in Western Heights?
5: That's a good thing. I have no idea. Baseball tournaments going on. It's getting that. I mean, school's out next week.
4: 6922 says, I think everybody remembers the story of Jerry being featured on an exclusive art piece that's stashed somewhere. Right. The last I heard, it was stashed under her bed. No. I'm just giving you the reports. Rocket Power. I'll pull my works parking lot 30 minutes early, but I don't go clock in until 10 minutes. Okay.
5: You're there early.
4: Yeah, if you're cheating the system, right. You are that. Your presence is there.
5: You wouldn't be late to your tea time.
4: Boof says, therapy dogs give me anxiety. Yeah, exactly.
5: Why? Because we got to know their business, right? Is that dog really?
4: Excuse me. Should I say? Well, and they should be wearing a vest. The dog, a sheepdog I saw, didn't have a vest on.
5: Where you can get a vest? You ever been to Paris? It's right by O'Connor Water Resort. I'm telling you what, you can get you one. The Ravens used to get, my man Mike Smith, he's outside linebacker coach of Green Bay. They gave him one, like a fake one, for to get his dog on the airplane.
4: Jerry, Body Count was the first. Body Count's first album was insane. Remember, Ice-T made the rock band Body Count. And that's the.
5: I had no idea.
4: Yes, it was called Body Count and the song Cop Killer. Yeah, no, trust me, it was very...
5: My dad was a cop, I'd always say, you're going to try to play that stuff.
4: It was very controversial at the time. He was on the cover of Rolling Stone in a police officer's outfit.
5: Well, right, but listen, just because you listen to the music, you don't have to act it out.
4: Sure, absolutely. I listened to Pour Some Sugar on Me, and I've never once poured sugar on anyone. Sticky sweet, yeah, from your head to your feet. 6410, has Kelly ever seen Surviving the Game?
5: Is that what I... Yeah.
4: Kennedy? Yeah.
5: We did that in Baltimore. We hunted men. No, I love that. Gary Busey with that dog. Wow.
4: Martin the Mailman says the art piece that I posed for is probably in Big Trash Day. Martin the Mailman, emphasis on big.
5: You and old George Costanza.
4: All right, this is from Yahoo Sports. And this has a little bit of Oklahoma to it. And I had to look it up. I didn't know this answer.
5: Alabama final 8-0.
4: There you go. And that's, I think that's
5: South Carolina upstate.
4: That's the optimal score. Because Bob.
5: Florida rolled somebody in 5 innings.
4: Yeah. And they went, was it
5: 12-0?
4: Yeah, something like that. But Bob was saying that the minimum amount of work, the minimum amount of work is the 5-inning, 8-0 run rule. Okay. Anything more is exorbitant. Like you don't need anything else. You need 8-0. He thinks it's going to be like 19-20. Like he thinks that they're really going to lay it on Bingham.
5: Probably will, man.
4: Well, why?
5: Get out there and play your game, but pitches hit their spots.
4: What did you say? If you name your score, right. Bob Prisbilla says the score needs to be 8-0.
5: Ken Wells, hit that home
4: run. One home run, right?
5: You get off that snide. But yeah, we need out of these regionals, right? We need OSU and Nebraska to win because you see that'll be Rudy on Jody.
4: Yes,
5: who's the queen of Nebraska? Loser leaves the state. No, I'm just kidding.
4: And then we all know after you get married, you lose a step.
5: No, you might.
4: So Jody Ball is no longer Jody Ball.
5: I think Jody's the earner in there. She got to get some more strikeouts.
4: So Ruby is just like, hey, I'm still single and fancy free. I'm about to get all over this married lady.
5: That would be tremendous. They played together a club league.
4: Yes. So you're absolutely correct. You got to root for Oklahoma State and you got to root for Nebraska in that region. I don't know. I'm going to read more stuff because I want to save this for the last segment. And I want to, Clam Digger says Florida State takes the early L.
5: Woo! One more, they're done. ACC ain't where it's at. Duke, all that. Nah.
4: Drummer Ken says, Jerry, I have a 62 Sears and Roebuck console stereo. Do you know where I can find a needle?
5: Right. How was that guy? I want to ask, how was Jerry as a boss? I bet we had a lot of merchandise missing. I mean.
4: No, sir. Let me tell you something. What do I know how to do better than anybody? Right? Survive.
5: Right.
4: Correct? I know how to survive. And loss prevention, my friend, was the easiest way to get your ass out the door. There was never anything wrong with my counts and numbers, bro.
5: Inventory?
4: Yes.
5: Count them?
4: Never, never a problem with my counts and inventory.
5: Missing three Weird Al Yankovics.
4: You don't, Kelly. That's a rookie move. You don't have to take him out of the store. You just crack the sucker open and play it. It's not that hard.
5: You know, I used to get the barcode and I would listen to it when they had the headphones.
4: Yes.
5: Yeah.
4: So yeah, you say a lot. No, that. Oh, then where is this Celine Dion French album? Well, I'll be darned. It's right here behind the counter where we were playing it for everybody to enjoy.
5: I wish I'd have run in there and seen old Ramsey working.
4: And if you would have run in there, I would have put on
5: taking these melt duds, and you ain't doing nothing about it.
4: You know what? You're right. And I would put on my little loss prevention sheet one milk dud gone. Yeah, no, you're right. Live to fight another day, Cal. Pick up the first down. It's not that hard.
5: I liked seeing old Rams in there.
4: All right, 107.7 The Franchise. That is Kelly Gregg. I'm Jerry Ramsey. Guess what? One more segment to go. It's crazy. I love it. At the top of the hour, you're going to hear OU softball. Pre-game starts there. But yeah, one more segment to go. Can't hold anything back, and we won't. 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
4: 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Softball.
5: The journey begins.
4: Before we do that, though, do I need to go talk to the boss and tell them that our time is usually 2 to 3 and to switch over softball to a different frequency?
5: I don't mind stepping aside for OU athletics.
4: I just want to get clearance from you because I'm fine with it. I am.
5: Oh no, really? I know a lot of radio people. I mean, there's two things I enjoy getting off the air. I enjoy, you know, OU athletics and technical difficulties.
4: So, like I said, and to be very honest with you, and this might be our thing, but we really didn't run it by you. I think it was like on the schedule, and Randy told me I run the board on here, and then I'll pass it off. But we didn't view the talent.
5: I can do anything. I can work. I ain't got to do nothing. I got one graduation tonight. My niece is graduating.
4: Oh, really?
5: Yep.
4: Is that
5: time of the year?
4: I'm not going to ask you specifically, but are you going to a football stadium?
5: Hopefully I'm going online.
4: Okay. Am I breaking hip? I don't want to break hip right here.
5: We're going.
4: Because the chosen one, I think, is supposed to be going to one.
5: Okay.
4: So that's why I'm like, okay.
5: It's that type of year.
4: Yep. Which is
5: 95. It's been like 30 years since I graduated.
4: How
5: about you, Jerry? Still open-ended? Hey, that's all right.
4: I did not walk. I've told the story. It took me 5.5 years to graduate high school. And I told you already, I redshirted my freshman year in high school.
5: Redshirted for sports.
4: Got a C in gym that year, but everything else I wish I remember his name. What a great, he was an Oklahoma history teacher. And so it was half a year Oklahoma history, half because you don't need a whole year. No, it's only Oklahoma history.
5: Semester.
4: Only been around for like 30 years. And then geography. And I remember I didn't go that first semester. And he pulls me to the side and goes, I'm going to put it incomplete.
5: Oh.
4: And he goes, whatever you get in the second half, you can get. And he's like, if you get an A in the second half, you can have an A.
5: That's true.
4: What a great guy, huh?
5: I always like to teach that rewarded effort. Not necessarily perfection, but effort.
4: I didn't go the second half. So I just... And then, like I said, here's what I know, too, is Oklahoma history, little did I know later on, wasn't a real thing. So I learned on my own as an adult, the actual real Oklahoma history, rather than what they would have been teaching me in 1986.
5: When I address the graduating class, I'm... It stinks growing up. You guys are screwed.
4: That's, isn't that Rodney Dangerfield in Back to School?
5: It stinks growing up.
4: It's okay. If you know what you're doing, if you can handle it correctly. There are a lot of people. You always have been Toys R Us, haven't you?
5: Oh, always. I don't want to. I mean, being an adult, going bald, nose hair's growing, it stinks.
4: I have. I don't know if I've shown you this yet, but so I'm not getting a haircut for any time soon. I am going to grow it out and then flip it. I think, I don't know if it's going to be OU football season. I don't know if it's going to be Thunder season, but I am growing it out and I'm going to flip it over and hairspray it and do that comb over. Yes. There are so many successful men my age that have the comb over.
5: Yeah, but they're like 6'2", Jer. Everyone's going to see you, right? Some of the comb over is a guy that's 6'4". You can't see them.
4: Dare I say there's certain websites I go to that find it sexy.
5: You and the kingpin, Roy Kraken, Bill Murray.
4: That's, oh my God, he's so good in that.
5: Old man had a good comb.
4: Did he really? Did your old man do it?
5: I said right. The right side was longer.
4: You've never thought about it?
5: Never.
4: Mrs. Ramsey did tell me you're going to have to grow this side a little longer.
5: Never. Again, I'm no disrespect to the guy who's still fighting the, you know, couple strands of things. No, I had to give it up once. I took a picture. It was my kid's little league. And I was like, look how idiot those bangs are.
4: I did also highlight my tips because there, yeah, was a certain parts of my hair needed to be highlighted. So, yes, I did that too. All right. Hey,
5: so vain.
4: This is so, so important that you comment on this.
5: NFL schedule?
4: No.
5: Oh, did you see the Titans, though? That's the one thing that was the best.
4: Okay. Are you talking about where they trolled Rossini and... That one, no?
5: No, that was the Chargers.
4: Okay, go ahead.
5: They're walking down there, you know.
4: I didn't see it.
5: Oh, they got a guy. This is Myles Garrett. He's about 5'8", white guy, wearing Myles Garrett. They go to a guy and like, are you Cam Scataboo? He's like, no, but he looks like him. They have some good schedule releases.
4: Our baseball game, me and Sean called a baseball game last night in Norman North. It started about an hour and a half late. Didn't get a chance to take it. The game before us ran a little bit late. It was great. We were there till about 10:30. Beautiful weather. Hey, there's nothing like calling live sports, especially with your best friend. So me and Sean had a really good time last night. Washington, by the way, has a lot of really good athletes.
5: Well, I can tell you that.
4: So it's not that hard to.
5: You know, you're usually got to be pretty awful, right? I mean, they're state champs in football. I mean, you've got a pretty good football team. Your basketball team's going to be strong. Baseball, a lot of good athletes.
4: Yes. Okarchi, by the way, won a baseball title too. So I mean,
5: I saw Kyle Iver just moved on.
4: Yep. So and shout out to, by the way, no one's given Dave Myrick enough, right? And usually we'll have him on at 2:15, but he's been calling games all week long over there in the Middell area. So shout out to Dave Myrie calling that out.
5: He's up there in Owosso, I think, calling games.
4: Yep. So good for him.
5: Some fun, kiddos.
4: He has a little turnpike fever. He likes to get up and back.
5: The Reeves do a great job.
4: All right, here we go from Yahoo Sports. Dodger pitcher Erwin Diaz and Kentucky Derby jockey Jose Ortiz and Irad Ortiz were revealed to have ties to illegal cockfighting in their native Puerto Rico. Cockfighting has been banned in all 50 states and U.S. territories, but the activity is supported by some cultural traditionalists in Puerto Rico. Major League Baseball has not commented yet on USA Today's story. Kel, this one's a little sticky. First of all, cockfighting was only banned in Oklahoma in the last, what, decade?
5: Right. And that's a great song, Gallo Del Cio, about that fighting rooster. He stole it. Bro, he had to get his family's land back. And this rooster, man, was taking all comers. He had one eye. But, I mean, again, if it's legal there.
4: Is it? Okay, so here.
5: In Puerto Rico?
4: This is where it gets interesting.
5: You know what they do with the loser? Lunch.
4: Here's where it gets interesting. All 50 states have banned it, right? Well, Puerto Rico's not a state. It's territory. So, and I can tell you, in the Latino community, cockfighting, just like bullfighting,
5: put the razors on their feet.
4: Your uncle did it, or your grandfather did it, or you have somebody in your lineage that did some cockfighting or some bullfighting back in the way. And two, yeah, if your lineage had a bullfighter in it, that guy is like royalty.
5: Right. I mean, again, just can't break our laws, right? Here, I don't think why. I don't understand. Puerto Rico, I don't know their regulations on the cockfighting.
4: So if they are doing that or they have ties, what does ties mean? I mean, probably put a couple bucks on them? Probably, whenever they say ties, I want to know what the ties are. Do they own the chicken?
5: Oh, ties? We probably got to think. They probably own the facility. No. Right? If they're making money in baseball, I mean, you know, it's terrible. Michael Vick, but he was the one funding the whole operation and involved, obviously. But, yeah, I mean, if you're the, I got to think they're probably funding it and got some high-priced roosters.
4: Okay. All right. So that is not cut and dry by any means.
5: If they own a big farm, you go out there, and what are all these single rooster cages out here and everything? But, yeah, I mean, if you could be prosecuted in your country or whatever province, then that's it. But, I mean, here you just, I mean, it's like anything, right? You got to follow the laws of each state. Wouldn't want to.
4: Banana, I'm not going to ask the exact question, but I will ask the question. Are you, blink twice if you're being forced to go to the graduation?
5: No, not at all. It's great. But I sort of live by the rule, like, uh-huh. I have three kids. Mm-hmm. Listen, we don't mind if you don't come. We don't mind if you don't do anything. We know you support us. We got to go watch this. They don't have to come watch our kids do anything. Just have fun.
4: Clam Digger says, my dad did a comb over for decades. I remember the one time the wind caught it, and it looked like a bad mohawk.
5: One time, man, my dad had a toupee, and I just put it on, walk out in the front room. He was a little upset.
4: And he said that my stepmom, worked in legislation. She was pretty influential in getting it banned. Even if it's legal in Puerto Rico,

0: you know, and I thought, do I let him finish his business before I ask him Hamilton or not? Right? And so, what?
1: I'm not saying anything. I mean, whatever you guys want to do.
0: I did.
1: I think a bunch of radio goofballs read Hamilton.
0: We share a bathroom in here, and then there's all kind of stuff going on in the bathroom that people are having conversations about.
1: These radio guys.
0: I'm just letting you know.
1: Go to Broadway.
0: I mean, the guy's a peer. I wanted to know what he wanted to think, what he thought about Hamilton. So, I mean, yes.
1: Wasn't it political Hamilton? I have no idea.
0: Well, I mean, it's history. Politics are already, ain't damn thing we can do about whatever they did back then now. So, I don't know if it's political. Rocket Power. There you go. Well, Jerry, when you're the manager and you can mess with the computer and mess with the numbers, it's quite easy to steal.
1: No,
0: yeah. No, sir.
1: I could see you doing that, manipulating it.
0: Everybody has a boss. Everybody has a boss. You can't go in there and mess with that stuff. So they'll get you. Don't steal. Especially don't steal stupid stuff. I remember I caught a kid. Oh, gosh. What did he steal? He stole a Cure album, but it wasn't a good one. And I remember just taking it.
1: You chastised
0: him? Yes. I was just like.
1: You got to get better taste.
0: This is what you stole? As I told him, I go, this is what you stole?
1: You're a horrible thief.
0: Oh, this is awful. After you get out of whatever they throw you and wherever they throw you, come back. I'll buy you a real album. So, yes, 2290 says going for the Stephen Wright look. Yes, he was the original Mitch Hedberg, just real dry.
1: You saw Trevor Lawrence cut. I don't even think that was real.
0: There's no way that was real.
1: AI, you can do anything AI now.
0: Yes. Weldy Man says I always clock in 30 minutes early and clock out 20 minutes late.
1: That 10 minutes overtime.
0: But, yeah, I mean, how does your payroll person feel about that? Because there's a certain, like, are they paying you too much? Welding Man. Someone needs to audit Welding Man. There's no way. So Jerry's going to have his whole head bald and grow his bangs out. Holy hell, that screams creepy. Not my bangs, the side. Do you not know how to comb over, Welding Man?
1: I think bald is more welcome now.
0: I'm listening.
1: Back in the day, right? Business now, I mean. You know, you wanted to be in business, you had to have hair.
0: Yeah, okay.
1: Now it's more, I mean, the sleek look.
0: Two things in particular, okay? One, tall people are trusted for no reason at all. I will always get shafted in whatever business I am because I'm a short guy. People trust tall people for no reason at all.
1: Well, they can do more.
0: They cannot.
1: Can you get this off the shelf? I mean, can you grab this for me? Right? I mean, right? You can't even ride a roller coaster, right? I have to sit by some guy I don't know. I mean, you know, short guys are really discriminated in the NFL, which I hate.
0: There's no song called Tall People Have Nothing to Live For. It's short people.
1: Yeah, but there's people begging. I wish I was a baller. I wish I was a little bit taller. Ski-Lo?
0: Fight On says they're always trying to take it from our culture. Rams, let the Roosters fight.
1: Whoa. But, I mean, no. I don't know.
0: Boof says that's your age. I'm surprised you don't have a broken hip. Also, shout out, shout out KP and RIP Big Red. I don't know who Big Red is. 3097 says, I thought Jerry Ramsey and Barry Trumbull were the same person. No, he's much
1: never
0: more.
1: Seen him at, only place you've seen him at the same place is the men's room.
0: Nah, he's way more accomplished than I am. Way more accomplished than I am. Delusional Cowboys fan, I stole Charlie's chicken rug when I was 14 as a dare.
1: Ooh, Charlie's chicken, great gizzards.
0: I don't know anything about Charlie's chicken. Where was there a Charlie's chicken?
1: Isn't there one in Edmond?
0: No, I didn't, yeah. I don't know anything, yeah, okay. 4877, well, you're an original Edmond. I just came in 06. 4877, if you have a comb-over, are you going to get into cockfight yourself? No, I will not. Weldy Man, my boss has approved in my dedication to clocking in and out late. I am inevitable. Gotcha. All right.
1: Got to clock it in and clock it out.
0: Rocket Power, I feel like you have to have a full beard for the comb-over. I do.
1: Yeah, you got to have something to distract them.
0: And Maples BMX says, I'm at UCO and I clock in 30 minutes early and at least 5 minutes late. That's scamming the clock. Right. That's what that is. That's absolutely scamming the clock. A couple of game sixes tonight. What do you got?
1: Let's go Spurs. I mean, you know, as Spurs goes, Wimby goes, right? And if he playing a full game, they'll win. And then let's go Pistons. Why not?
0: You think so? You think that? So you think there is going to be one game seven?
1: Right. I think Cade probably got eating some meat.
0: I hope so. I

0: I listen, if he has to eat a cheeseburger to get them to game seven, I agree.
1: Right, and that, you know, him trying to flop there. I mean, yeah, hopefully Cade gets it done. I mean, he's the great scoring, but, I mean, he's, you know, hopefully he get that done.
0: By the way, if the Spurs do win tonight, that means I have to work on Monday. That means
1: let's
0: that the
1: it.
0: Western Conference starts on Monday.
1: Love it. Let's get it going.
0: All right, let's do it, like you said.
2: I said so. Because I said soft, so what? I said I spell it. S-O-F, capital T. Soft.
0: What
1: do
0: you got?
1: I got Ronda Rousey. I can't stand her. She's back. Let's go, Gina Carano. Shut her up. I can't stand Ronda Rousey.
0: Didn't you say just a couple old grandmas going at it?
1: Gina Carano, I mean, she looked very good. Well in shape. But yeah, well, you got Nate Diaz, Mike Perry. But yeah, Ronda Rousey. I mean, don't box. Judo.
0: South to Sherman, the 2024 Oklahoma-Alabama game. The, was it Drake? It's Patrick Jr. that punched a kid that ran on the field. The charges are dropped. Soft as Charmin. I don't know which one's soft. Is it the player that punched him because he was sad because he lost? Or is it the kid that ran out? It's Oklahoma, by the way. You shouldn't be storming the stupid field.
1: Listen to your own advice here.
0: That is Kelly Gregg and Jerry Ramsey. We are the franchise players. We are leaving early today so you can listen to OU Softball. That's going to fire up at 2 o'clock. Remember pre and post pre with Chris Plankey? And Chris Plankey's going to be doing the post. All right, Kelly, I will see you on Monday. And maybe we'll be talking about Game 1 of the Western Conference Finals. All right, stick around. OU Softball coming up next on 107.7. The Franchise.
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12: It is Jerry Ramsey. I'm going to take you all the way up to 2 o'clock as we get ready for OU softball. That is going to be on both Franchise and Franchise 2. Just kind of giving you an idea. I mean, it is going to be crazy out there. I sort of looked at the weather on how it's going to be. Beautiful weather to be out there. And if you ever have a chance to be a part of that atmosphere, I absolutely would. If I were you, OU and Binghamton is going on. And of course, then we're going to be waiting on Michigan and Kansas. So those are the four teams in the regional. Patty Gasso looking again to get to the World Series. You look at the other side, who might join them? The Oregon Ducks is a very interesting play there. They are the other seed that could come out of that, and then the favorites in that regional of an Eugene. But Mississippi State is also in there. And if you know anything about softball, you know that the SEC is absolutely a juggernaut, and there's a really good chance that possibly Mississippi State could be a team that could upend Oregon and end up being in the Super Regional against the OU Sooners. Other SEC teams that I've seen with the early starts, Florida took care of their business, absolutely just killed their opponent. Alabama run ruled theirs, and then right now I am looking at A&M. And they are taking out UConn 11-0 in the bottom of the second. So SEC means a little bit more in everything. Obviously, you know, football is the big money maker, but you go around the sports and it is in basketball. They weren't the best conference in the country this year, but they're right up there as some of the best stuff. And then you look at baseball, you got Tennessee and OU playing at the Brick tonight. So that is something you can definitely get into. Say you go down to Norman and you can't get in, no matter how much you're beating the door down, you can always come watch OU baseball. And it's pretty good baseball, 9-7 last night. Tennessee did get the win, but OU is as competitive as anybody out there. Kendall Wells still needs to hit a dinger. She is chasing that single season record. And then, you know, you talk about the OU team that, honestly, against Georgia, they had a power surge. They were winning 5-0. They just got walked down and then doubled up. And that's an awful feeling whenever you're trying to get ready for the postseason. And I'm sure the taste in Patty Gasso's mouth to go into the postseason like that. I'm sure, you know, it kind of did some stuff to her. But here's the great thing about Patty. Especially whenever there's any sort of adversity for this team, that means Patty gets to coach. And I think OU is a better team when Patty gets to coach. Very young. Obviously, people are interested in the arms and how they're going to hold up in the tournament. But I think through the regionals and the super regionals, it's time for this team to ramp up and do what they do and get a berth in the College World Series. Chris Plank's going to take you up at the top of the hour, and then you will have live softball going all afternoon long, or as long as it takes to run rule them. I am Jerry Ramsey. I will see you Monday, but right now you need to stick around. OU softball coming up next on your home for Sooner Sports. It's 107.7, The Franchise.

0: center field. Diving catch. Two away. 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That's a big K right there. Makes the catch. She's going to throw behind the runner.
1: Got her.
0: And they got her. They got her.
2: 2-2.
0: Line drive. Deep to right field. It's gone.
3: This is Oklahoma Sooner Softball. Presented by Love's Travel Stops. The heart of the highway.
0: Deep to left field. At the wall. It is gone. Walk it off. Deep in the hole to throw. Did she get her? She got it. Ball game. And a series sweep for the Sooners.
3: 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The University of Oklahoma Athletics. One with you.
0: The Sooners take the scenic route to the national championship. The Sooners have gone back-to-back. Championship number 7 secured. Dynasty mode activated. Rewrite the record books. That's 4 in a row. The Oklahoma Sooners are heading back down I-35. They're taking exit 132A, and we're going back to the Women's College World Series.
3: Now with a call of the game, here's Chris Plank.
4: Gorgeous day in Norman, Oklahoma. Welcome to the softball capital of the world, Oklahoma and Norman, where the Sooners start their postseason run this afternoon with a showdown against Binghamton. And the play-by-play is coming your way live on the Sooner Radio Network from Learfield. Well, hi again, everyone. Welcome to, I don't know, DJ, maybe a little steamy day here today, a little warmer maybe than we thought.
5: I love it. I'm here for it.
4: Summer is here. The classes are done at the University of Oklahoma for the 25-26 school year. Around this city, high schools are wrapping up graduations all across the state and the region. And that means one thing and one thing only. Mayhem and a path to Oklahoma City for the Sooner softball team. It will involve three teams, Binghamton, Kansas, and Michigan, and then a potential super regional matchup with an old friend. But we got a little bit of time before we get there, so welcome to the opener. It's Oklahoma and Binghamton. Sooner softball back after what seems like an eternity since our trip to Lexington. DJ Sanchez, you've experienced this as a player, as a coach, and now as a broadcaster. This postseason, unlike anything else, isn't it?
5: Anything goes. Anything goes. And every single team, regardless of if it's big-time power conference teams like you hear Kansas, Michigan, right, or Binghamton, it doesn't matter. These teams have all earned a spot here. And you have to have that mindset that anything can happen in postseason because we've seen it. We've seen it on this, not on this field, but we've seen it here in Norman, right? Anything goes, and you have to love it, but you have to also appreciate the fact that every single team you step on the field with is here for the same goal, and that is to keep their season alive. But you got to also love the fact that you get an opportunity to kind of hit a reset button, and I think that that's what the Sooner team needs today.
4: Well, you hit it on the head. It was 8 days ago today when things were going so well for the Sooners early in Lexington.
6: Would have scored all the points.
4: That ball's hammered pretty deep to left center field, and it's goal! Ty Miner launches one over the center field wall, and it's 5-0 Sooners. Well, that was about the end of the fun and the celebrations because, unfortunately, things went downhill quick for the Sooners. 10 unanswered runs, and Oklahoma was on its way home early. The 2-2 to Parker. Popped it. That should do it. That's a mile high, though. Digby is under it. That'll do it. The Sooners' run in the SEC tournament comes to an end. In frustrating fashion, the Georgia Bulldogs knock out the one seed by a final score of 10-5, and the Sooners will head back to Norman and await their fate in the Sunday night selection show. Well, the good news is that Oklahoma still drew the number 3 overall seed.
1: The bad news, DJ, is that is a frustrating way to go into the postseason, is it not?
5: It's a frustrating way to go into regionals, but this team, I really feel like you take something like that and you use it as fuel for postseason. I hate to say this, but and some people might very strongly disagree with me, but there is a little bit of an opportunity when you get bounced out of the conference tournament a little bit early. Your body gets a little bit more rest, and I'm not in any way, shape, or form saying getting bounced in the conference tournament early is a good thing. That's not my point. But my point is there are some silver linings that come out of it, and one of those silver linings is less innings on arms and just a little bit more rest for bodies, because what it comes down to, whether you win the conference tournament or not, if you already are locked into being in postseason as the Sooners and most SEC teams are, you got to hit reset today anyway, and none of that matters. So at the end of the day, you wash it, you move on, you use it as fuel, and find those places where you need to get better, because you'd much rather it happen in Lexington than happen here in postseason.
2: I think we all had a conversation and decided to go back to Norman and just practice harder, do things sharper, like clean up practice instead of going through motions like we've got it. Let's really, really press. We're going to press you every day throughout the entire practice to the point of exhaustion, and you should keep asking for more and more and more and more till your hands bleed. That's the mentality that we want our players to have, instead of like, oh we're good. No, we're not good, and we showed that. And so that is going to be our approach, is we're going back and we are going to work as hard as we ever have in a short window to have ourselves prepared for
1: prepared for regionals. Now, in fairness, Coach Castro did soften that stance a little bit when I talked to her this week on the SiriusXM College Softball Selection Show, because, well, let's just say, even though she got calls from alumni saying, yes, make those hands bleed, there was a little bit maybe of an overreaction.
6: No, I think I overreacted a little bit at the end of our game, talking about making players' hands bleed, which is just really my emotions speaking. But did I have an amount of alumni sending me, like, it's about time, come on, finally you're going to be tough again, you know, all of that. And I'm like, it just doesn't work. It doesn't work that way. So I went back and talked with the team yesterday. And we just kind of reset. We talked about it. We have a pretty good plan going forward that I think is going to really help us through some of the times that we, against Georgia, it's been a long time since someone came from behind and just took it from us. And that's exactly what Georgia did, and they earned every second of it. And we were a little too shell-shocked, and that's got to change. You can't come in with that mentality or be afraid of that. So we had some conversation, but a lot of good, hard practice. Nope.
1: Now, let's be honest. I fought with a few Sooner fans this week on my radio show. They want to call it the worst loss they've ever seen. Everybody calm down. We basically got run ruled in the 2019 championship series against UCLA. It happens. But I think what nobody is saying is that's acceptable, what happened against Georgia. And Georgia's a really good team. We're seeing, obviously, the parity in college softball with what happened earlier today with Binghamton beating Florida State. And I think more than anything else, it's an opportunity to really get this team refocused.
5: Absolutely. And here's the thing. Any winning program, whether it's Oklahoma or start rattling them off, any program that strives to be elite, no loss is ever acceptable. You don't get to what this program has built by ever accepting anything beyond the absolute best. But what I will say is you take that, and I feel like Coach didn't use this word, but I'm going to use it. You get that gut punch of complacency in the conference tournament, so it doesn't happen here. And I'm going to roll back even a little bit further to College Station. And I'm not using the word complacent, but what I am going to say, and Plank, you and I spoke about this, you could see the shift in momentum and just watch as games went on, A&M build that momentum late in the game. Georgia did the same thing. OU just was not able to dig their way out of it in Lexington. And I felt like you could kind of feel some of that building. And you take that gut punch, you move on, and you learn from it, and you wash it. I mean, that's in saying that it's the worst loss. Get out of here. Let's get out of here. I'm gonna be completely honest. I've personally seen some of those worst losses, and you wash it, and a brand new season starts now because every single pitch, every single movement that you make out here matters because your season's on the line.
1: 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Along with DJ Sanchez, I'm Chris Plank. We're counting you down to first pitch of Oklahoma and Binghamton in the first game of the Norman Regional. 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
1: Coach's Corner time with head coach Patty Gasso. Here we go. Postseason, how's the week been for you?
2: It's been great, really. We still are wearing that Georgia. We got to get that off of our bodies right now. But good hard practice, good focus, good energy. It's a new season. That's how we look at it. If you didn't have a great season in your mind, you get to start all over again. Like everybody has a free pass to start their season over, and I think that's kind of refreshing for some of these guys that have been working really hard, but we're ready. I can't do anything more with them. They're ready.
1: The schedule seems a little different this year. Weren't finals usually a little bit earlier? How has that been?
2: Yeah, that's been a distraction for sure. So we've been working our practice times around their schedules, but finals week is really stressful, and they stay up late and try to get everything done, so it hasn't been, that has not been helpful, but it's over today, so we're good.
1: How, I don't know, different do you adjust your schedule? You've had a process, a plan that has been successful year in and year out, but I feel like you always adapt. So, I mean, what have you changed much over the last few years about how you handle the postseason?
2: No, not really. We just kind of talk about it. During the season, when we play a three-game series, we talk about it, about like being a regional and going in and winning. First game is a must. Go in and get that first game. And if you don't win the second game, you win the third game and you win the series. And you win, you go on to your super regional. Like we try to play that game during our season so they kind of get a feel for what it's like.
1: Any debate about who starts tonight? I mean, is Binghamton coming in? What do we know about him? And what do you think about the plan in the circle?
2: Binghamton has some big hitters. There's some big girls that take big swings. So you definitely see that. We're going to start Audrey. I've always felt like going in, it doesn't matter who you're playing, what their name is, whoever is first, you got to put your best on the mound, get the feel for it, and then see how our hitters do, see what the score looks like. Because it's a must. This is an absolute must game.
1: We've talked a lot about the success you've had in the regionals, but you look around the country and like Stetson's beating Florida State right now. I mean, you don't need much to get their attention, right? That, hey, every game matters.
2: No, not at all. They understand how crucial the first game is, and then that the second game is even more crucial. So we've definitely talked about it. You're hearing all the laughing behind me. It probably doesn't sound like they're serious, but this is the way they are loose and letting their personality. They shine.
1: Right, they're waiting for you. Go get them, Coach.
2: Thank you.
10: That is head coach Patty Gasso inside the Coach's Corner, presented by Coca-Cola. Fan work is thirsty work. Enjoy a Coca-Cola today. We are approximately 25 minutes away from first pitch, maybe less than that, 20 minutes away from first pitch between Oklahoma and Binghamton. Anything kind of jump out from Coach Gasso's comments to you? Seems like this team is chomping at the bit to get after it today.
5: Yeah, I think the thing that I heard, Coach, and I expected to hear this from her, but her saying, you know, we're still wearing that Georgia a little bit, and we just need to get back on the field and get rid of it. And that's one of the things as a competitor that you can't wait to do. And you know this team went to work all week, but have just been waiting. It's not the same. It's not the same getting to work and being in practice and getting prepared as it is to get out here and say, okay, let's write this. Let's get rid of it, and let's get back in that win column. They've had to wait a little bit of time to get back out on the field against another opponent. So I think that's something that I think we're going to see early on in this game, of just this team really wanting to strike early.
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10: A runs everything, so it's a little bit different than the regular kind of home field game day, but there'll still be a very Sooner tint to things. Kendall Wells is now chasing Megan Grant for the home run lead. Wells has 36 on the season. She'll bat cleanup and catch. Batting fifth is Bella Emmerling, the Sooner first baseman. Cassidy Pickering, who has been struggling recently for the Sooners. Yes, she had the big three-run home run against Texas A&M. But on the season, Cassidy Pickering, over her last handful of games is just 5 for her last 36. She's hitting 138 in that stretch. Since April 4th, her overall batting average has dipped from 452 to 377. Still impressive, but Pickering, she'll bat 6th today, and she will be the DP. Abby Dayton will bat 7th and play left field, with Ilana Agbayani hitting 8th and playing 2nd base. And in the 9-hole, for the first time in a minute, he is the Sooner third baseman, Sid Bark. The pitching matchup, Audrey Lowry gets the start for the Sooners. 21-3 on the season for Lowry with a 2.70 ERA. Opponents hitting 236 against her. She'll be matched up against Olivia Kennedy. 8-8 on the season for Kennedy, a 4.72 ERA. We talked to Patty Gasso about the pitching decision and exactly why Audrey Lowry gets the call. I mean, she is the ace, but Audrey Lowry getting the call tonight.
2: We're going to start Audrey. I've always felt like going in, it doesn't matter who you're playing, what their name is, whoever is first, you got to put your best on the mound, get the feel for it, and then see how our hitters do, see what the score looks like, because it's a must. This is an absolute must game.
10: DJ Sanchez, what do you make of Audrey Lowry getting the start?
5: Yeah, this is a matchup for Audrey Lowry. Number one, we just heard Coach say it. You've got to take this first one and put it in your back pocket. And I think another thing that I like about going with Lowry is you're getting that postseason under her belt immediately. You're getting that start. And I'm gonna be completely honest here. If you're looking at the stat line of Olivia Kennedy, who's getting the start for Binghamton, I would expect the Sooner offense to put up a pretty decent cushion. And I'm not knocking Binghamton in any way, shape, or form, but the starting pitcher has a 4.72 ERA on the year. And I would expect to see this offense come out with a little bit of a vengeance. Best case scenario, Lowry gets the start, you get some innings under her belt, then you're able to go to the pen and get some other pitchers in the circle to get that postseason feel under their belt immediately.
10: Sooner Softball Pregame Show is presented by Walden Cleaners and Laundry, where the difference is quality. 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When we come back, DJ Sanchez has her keys to the game, presented by Riverwind Casino. Counting it down to first pitch of the Norman Regional, and this is Sooner Softball from Learfield.
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5: A huge key, I feel like, any time you walk into postseason, strike early. Set the tone early on in this ball game. It does not matter who is in the other dugout. Set the tone, strike early. Offensively, on the other side of the ball, I really want to see Lowry. I want to see her be sharp with her movement early on in this ball game. Binghamton's got a little bit of pop. If you look up and down their lineup, they've got some players 1 through 9 who can leave the yard. So getting that good late sharp break early on with her pitches and letting her defense do their job, give an opportunity to defend. You can't defend home runs, you can't defend the walk. Let your defense work. Let your pitches get sharp early.
1: 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Just a personal opinion. I don't think there could be a more jacked up timeline than how the NCAA does pregame, because they introduce the starting lineups, you do the anthem, and then the coaches exchange lineup cards. It makes zero sense to me. But when we come back, as Patty Gasso shares the starting lineups with Jess Bump, the head coach at Binghamton, will be ready for first pitch between the Sooners and the Bearcats. This has been the Sooner Softball Pregame Show, presented by Walden Cleaners and Laundry, where the difference is quality. 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
2: There's some big girls that take big swings, so you definitely see that.
1: You said it, DJ. There's a few players in this lineup that can absolutely rock it. Rachel Carey, their leadoff hitter, 14 home runs, 16 home runs on the season for Alyssa Allen. They can rip, they can hit it, and they might come in here with a losing record on the season, but they found a way to overcome some adversity throughout the season and end up in the postseason.
5: I have lived the smaller university mid-major life as a coach. And a lot of those teams have losing records because early on in the season, they're running a gauntlet of not having their sea legs yet and playing really tough schedules and then get to conference and kind of figure it out. And again, that's why you see some of these upsets. You already mentioned one today of Stetson taking down Florida State. You get these teams who get rolling in conference and peak at the right time. And that's why they wind up here in postseason. So I think winning that conference tournament and rolling off of momentum is what you're looking for. But this team's got a little bit of pop, but I think Lowry can handle it.
1: Blue Cross and Blue Shield of Oklahoma, connecting Oklahomans to quality health care through every stage of life. While we wait for the Sooners to take the field, here they come. The Sooner baseball team gets ready for a big one tonight against Tennessee. Toby Rowland files this report.
22: Thanks, Chris. The Sooner offense stayed hot, hitting 3 home runs in Game 1 on Thursday night, but it wasn't enough to overcome a scorching hot Tennessee offense as the Vols win Game 1 9-7. That means Oklahoma needs a win tonight in Game 2 to force a rubber game and a series decider on Saturday. And Skip Johnson making a change. All year long, L.J. Mercurius has been in the starting rotation, but not this weekend. It'll be his little brother, Xander Mercurius, getting his first career start. The true freshman's been outstanding in relief much of the season, but tonight he'll get the ball to start this one. He'll be facing off against a veteran lefty for Tennessee and Evan Blanco. So all eyes tonight on Xander Mercurius. Oklahoma hopes they can keep swinging the bats. They scored 7 runs last night. It's only the third time this year that the Sooners have scored 6 or more runs in a game and lost. Need a win tonight to force a rubber game on Saturday. That's the story here in Bricktown. Chris, let's send it back to you down at Love's Field.
1: Thanks, Toby. And again, that's a 6:30 first pitch for a 6 o'clock pregame show between Oklahoma and Tennessee at the Brick. It's time for our game day weather update brought to you by Toby and the crew over at News 9. DJ Sanchez, it is hot. It is 84 degrees before first pitch between Oklahoma and Binghamton, as warm as I think we've had it here at this point between for the Oklahoma Sooners in the postseason. It's going to be 90 by 4 o'clock.
5: This is my type of weather. I'm here for it. Anything below 75 is chilly in my mind.
1: Winds out of the south. It's blowing out to right field at 24 miles an hour. David Payne and the Oklahoma weather experts have you covered with their News 9 game day weather update. Oklahoma only on Oklahoma's own News 9. Here we go. The Sooners are ready. White tops, crimson Oklahoma across their chest, crimson pants with white pipings, all black for the Binghamton Bearcats. We're ready to go. Rachel Carey digs in. The third baseman is ready. The righty waits. First pitch fouled off. Strike one, and we are underway at 2:36. 2:36 p.m. Central Time. Thanks for joining us for Sooner Softball and the Sooner Softball pregame show all season long. Brought to our buddy Tony Walden, Walden Cleaners and Laundry, where the difference is quality. 0-1 misses low, 1-1. Boy, that wind is galing out to right field right now, isn't it? My goodness. Rachel Carey hitting .477 on the season, 14 home runs, 47 runs batted in. She takes ball too high. Uh-oh, we got some problems in center field with an umbrella.
5: Oh, my.
1: Look out. That's up in the... I think that's Poppy and Paul Rocha trying to work that thing right now. There's a line drive back up the middle. Pass to diving Ogbayani into center field. It's a leadoff single for Rachel Carey. I'm sorry, it's just literally taking all the attention away in center field right now. One, two, three, four people have a hand on it.
5: Well, you just talked about the wind. I mean, it's howling out to right field. Anything that gets up in the air to the right side of the field has got a shot.
1: Here's Maddie Dodig, the right fielder, lefty-lefty matchup, fouls off the first pitch for strike one.
5: I think one thing that Lowry needs to be aware of, and I got a feeling this was probably part of the report, but back-to-back hitters coming out, first pitch hacking, I think we're going to see that throughout this Binghamton lineup of just being overly aggressive, which I want to go back to my key, and I think the single plays right into it as that pitch just misses low and inside. You've got to get that movement sharp early on. The drop ball to Carey, dead red in the center, but did not have that sharp break on it. Want to see that early in counts.
1: There's a strike as the 1-1 pitch pounds the zone. One ball and two strikes. Just underway on a Friday afternoon. Hope the boss has been kind to give you the day off, or at least hide that AirPod, as the 1-2 pitch misses low and away, 2-2. Cannot promise you won't let out a yeah or a let's go or a fist bump, but appreciate everyone that's tuned in on the Sooner Radio Network. Here's the 2-2. Bounced foul at the plate. 84 degrees right now, as we mentioned. That wind is out of the south, 24 miles an hour. The flags are at attention, blowing out to right field. There is a chance of thunderstorms, but I think that blew by earlier today. We should be good. The 2-2 is way outside, ball three.
5: And that's kind of that sharpness. And you see Lowry calling time, wanting to have a quick chat with Kendall Wells. She's feeling it. And I think that that's one thing that I, as a pitcher, I know Lowry is wanting to really get that sharp break on her pitches that I feel like at times here in the last couple outings we haven't seen consistently. And right now, even watching those misses, big misses, but they don't have that sharp break. They got to get out of her hand a little bit quicker.
1: 3-2, called strike three. Right on the inside corner. They throw behind the runner, Carey at first, who is back in safely, one away. Strikeouts this year brought to you by Tinker Federal Credit Union. TFCU is here for you in life and money.
5: I love to see that inside corner called as a strike early on in this ballgame. If that's a strike, and it's a strike. I'm not saying it's not.
1: First pitch swing and a miss from Emma Lawson.
5: But if that right there on the black of the plate on the inner half to a lefty is a strike, throw it there all day long.
1: Emma Lawson is a 336 hitter. Five home runs, 24 runs batted in, and she swings through the 0-1 pitch, and quickly it's 0-2. Lowry is working quick.
5: She is. And you love to see it. And again, this Binghamton team is just coming out hacking. Take advantage of it.
1: The 0-2 is up high, 1-2.
5: I think we're going to see a lot of free swing approaches from Binghamton. And just coming out, taking a big hack early on in counts. All three hitters that have stepped to the plate have hacked at the first pitch. Take advantage of it.
1: 1-2. Swing and a miss. Two away. Second straight strikeout for Audrey Lowry. And here comes Alyssa Allen.
5: And that's that sharp break I'm talking about. Quick out of the hand with the rise ball, and it works the ladder straight through the zone. It can be a really quick day for Audrey Lowry if she gets that rise ball working through the zone against this kind of aggressive Binghamton team as the first pitch to Allen misses a little bit low.
1: Ball one. Oh, they were very specific whenever they came in with the pronunciation guy. Elissa. So I don't know if that's a family thing, as the swing and a miss makes it a ball and a strike. I was like, Alyssa, and their sports information director, who is very excited to be here, said, no, no, no. Elissa. All right. 1-1 pitch misses up and away. Two balls and a strike. Speaking of media relations director, was pumped to see our man Mike Houck swinging by before first pitch.
5: Sharp suit.
1: Sharp looking Mike Houck. Let's go. Here's the 2-1 pitch to Elissa. That's in for strike two. Two balls and two strikes. Sid Barker barking in the circle towards Audrey Lowry. She's at third today. Garcia at short. Ogbayani at second. Emmerling over at first. The battery of Lowry and Wells. Swing and a miss. Big fist pump from Wells. And after the leadoff single by Carey, three up, three down, all by way of the K. We head to the bottom of the first inning, scoreless in Norman. This is Sooner Softball from Learfield.
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0: Oklahoma's offense looking to atone for going silent after the hot start against Georgia. Kai Miner took over as the leadoff hitter against Wichita State and has been the leadoff hitter now for Oklahoma in 20 consecutive games. The first pitch from McKennedy is in for a strike. Olivia Kennedy has a very, as my dad would say, herky-jerky motion. 4.72 ERA, 8-8 on the season. The 0-1 pitch, he brings it to the top, kind of drops the arm, and Miner rips one into the left center field gap, and she's off to second with a leadoff double. How about that?
1: Going back to talking about my key of setting the tone early, and just for Kai Miner, that pitch wasn't even a strike. She just went down, took her barrel low and away, and she didn't even finish her swing. Just went down and got it and gapped that pitch. That's how you start a ball game as a leadoff.
0: Here's Ella Parker. 4.16. 416 batting average for Ella Parker. First pitch to the left-handed hitting right fielder is in the dirt well before the plate. Good job by Allen, the catcher, to block it. Ball one.
1: And Plank, you said herky-jerky motion, which is about as blatant as we can put it. It looks painful.
0: She brings it back, and her arm almost, it looks like it hits her belt as the 1-0 pitch misses ball two.
1: And just watching the mechanics of it, when she brings her arm circle around and gets down to release point at her hip, that elbow kicks out, puts a lot of stress on the shoulder.
0: There's ball three in the dirt. Miner's off to third. The throw is offline. She'll take third on the wild pitch. It's a 3-0 count to Ella Parker. She is the ace for this staff, is Olivia Kennedy. 8-8 on the season, as we mentioned. 4.72 ERA. This is her 18th start and 27th appearance. And she just walked Ella Parker on four pitches. Chalk up for Ella Parker. Sorry, DJ. Walk number 37 on the season.
1: No, I was just going to say, she's got some spin on the ball. I mean, you can see it. That the motion is a little bit different. I talked about her kind of taking that elbow out. Every time she does that, she's putting spin on the ball and getting almost sort of a curveball, east to west type of spin.
0: Gabby Garcia has moved up to the three hole. She takes ball one low. You guys know, if you've listened with any regularity, I love the stat on our game notes about where a player has hit consistently this season. This is the ninth time this year Garcia has been in the third spot in the lineup. There's a strike. Most recently, Garcia hit third in the second and third games against Texas A&M. But prior to that, it was the Kentucky series. The last time she'd hit in that third spot. First and third, nobody out, a scoreless game. There's ball two. Two balls and a strike. Kennedy takes a walk to the back of the circle. It's going to be a pitch where Gabby might get something to drive, and she does. Back up the middle, into center field. It's a base hit. The Sooners strike first on an RBI single from Gabby Garcia, and it's 1-0 Oklahoma.
1: That's that early attack mode that we're seeing, and Gabby Garcia let that pitch travel. You could just see her letting that pitch get deep in the zone and reloading those legs, but the two base hits we've seen have looked like BP.
0: Well, here's Kendall Wells. Quite the story around Kendall Wells since the last time we've seen her. First pitch is up high, ball one. Because all the talk was about the home run chase between Kendall Wells and Megan Grant, and when the Sooners left early from the SEC tournament, as the 1-0 is an off-speed that misses out, Megan Grant was able to take advantage of it. She is now surpassed Kendall Wells for the season lead, the 2-0. Big swing and a miss.

0: They both have set a, well, Megan Grant has set a new single season mark, so now Kendall Wells is chasing that. Grant is at 38 home runs. Wells is at 36 as the 2-1 misses low ball three. The record was Laura Espinosa at 37. So Megan Grant has set the single season record for now.
1: Here's how I feel about it.
0: For now.
1: Sometimes it's easier to be the hunter than to be the hunted.
0: 3-1 pitch. Ball. Ooh, that caught the lower edge of the strike zone right over the outer. I use the term edge again of the plate. Full count. One of the runners will be going here on this 3-2 pitch with nobody out. They aren't. The pitch is fouled off. I think my favorite thing to follow is when you have a foul ball that shoots right back off the net is to see who flinches and who doesn't.
1: It shows you some of the ball players.
0: That's right.
1: Too.
0: There is not a ball player in the first row. Here's the 3-2 pitch again to Wells. Ball four. Bases loaded. Ella Parker on her way to third. Gabby Garcia to second. Second walk of the inning. And here's Bella Emmerling. And as you might imagine, Jess Pump wants to go out and talk to her starting pitcher.
1: I mean, at this point for Binghamton, you bases loaded, nobody out. Anything that has been relatively on the plate has been laced. This is for Binghamton and Kennedy right now in this ballgame. I mean, you're just trying to keep this in check, inning one.
0: Good luck with that.
1: Yeah, I mean, I'm going to be honest. I said it. I'm expecting the Sooner offense to put up a pretty decent cushion here.
0: Kansas and Michigan will play shortly after this game wraps up. A lot of excitement about that. We've already had one major upset as a super regional potential host. Florida State has lost today to Stetson, the 8th seed, and being pretty handled.
1: Yeah.
0: All right, we're ready. Bella Emmerling digs in, miss grand slam, rips the first pitch foul down the third baseline. Ella Parker had to do a little hop to make sure she avoided it. Strike one. We say the queen of the grand slam, Miss Grand Salami, because if the bases are loaded, this is who you want at the plate. The 0-1 is in for a strike, no balls and two strikes. Bella Emmerling leads the Sooners with 9 career grand slams. 9. She fouls that one off, just stays alive. In fact, Bella Emmerling hit the last grand slam that the Sooners hit this year. That came against Arkansas back on April 17th. OU as a team have hit 10. The 0-2 is ripped into left field. It's caught. Parker's going to tag and score on a nice play in left by Glover. The ball got away on the throw into the third baseman. Garcia tries to advance and is tagged out at third. Patty Gasso is asking for obstruction. Did she get it? No. Two away. Double play, but it's 2-0 Sooners. Patty protesting over to the third base umpire, who is Mark Craver, to no avail.
1: Yeah.
0: Oh, they are going to challenge it. Here we go. Challenges this year in the official review brought to you by Noble McIntyre and McIntyre Law, the law firm you should turn to for all of your personal injury needs. Well, she hasn't quite challenged it yet. I guess we're not getting that ump feed yet.
1: I'm curious to know the conversation, because as I'm watching all of this unfold, I'm going, oh, no, Gabby. But you could also see Coach trying to get out of the way.
0: Right.
1: I mean, that went right into the third base coach's box. But they're coming back to have a conversation with Coach Gasso as we speak.
0: Patty had walked into the Sooner dugout. We have 4 umpires. Gabby Garcia seems to be happy with whatever's going to happen here. Let's see if we're going to be able to hear from our umpires or not. See if they've got the mics working, fingers crossed. Nope, not even close. Yep, no. All right. Can you even hear them?
1: I want to know. know what they're looking at. I want to know if Coach Gasso, because I could see when I'm watching this on the replay monitor, if we've got her getting her hand in there,
0: right,
1: or if Coach is asking about obstruction. Usually when Coach asks about obstruction, you see someone puts the hand up with the fist, right? And I didn't see that. I think Coach is just flat out saying she got her hand in there.
0: Oh, okay. Well, maybe that is the case. Maybe it's a situation.
1: Because in theory, if you have the ball, you can do whatever you want to the bag.
0: Right.
1: And so she had the ball. So I don't know if it's necessarily going to be an obstruction look. I think they're looking to see if she got her hand in there. And it was just genuinely safe because the tag came and got her on the back side. That right hand went in on the back side of the bag.
0: You've got the replay. What are you seeing? Have you seen it yet?
1: I can't see. The replay isn't showing the back side of the bag. The replay is showing that the tag came on her left hand, which was low down by her belt, but her right hand is reaching for the bag. So not a great view.
0: The run score. It's 2-0 Sooners. We should clarify that.
1: And good base running by Ella Parker. I think we skipped over that a little bit. I mean, it seems routine, but she stopped immediately in her tracks, and it was immediate of... There's a little bit of a better view there, but...
0: Ooh.
1: So we see Gabby Garcia get her hand in, and you can see how low down on the body the tag is, but I don't know. They're going to have to... We almost need, like, an overhead view to really, truly see it.
0: Again, but, an official review brought to you by Noble McIntyre and McIntyre Law. 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Our man Stephen York and Okie Phil have been my two right-hand men whenever it comes to official reviews this year. The former umpires. Stephen York has checked in and said he thinks she's safe.
1: The tag was down below her belt.
0: Coach Gasso, the only reason I question if it was obstruction or not is because that was her first thing that she did. She put her fist out.
1: And
0: then maybe Gabby's like, no, I beat the throw.
1: I could, and here comes the call right now.
0: Well, we won't hear it. So you'll be able to judge by the crowd. The umpire's made his way out. No, she's going to be ruled out. So the Sooners will lose their first challenge of the postseason, 2-1.
1: And I was going to say this, Plankin, it's irrelevant at this point because, again, I think that they were looking at whether or not she was safe. The way I understand the obstruction rule, and I could just be...
0: I don't know.
1: I could just be an idiot, and I've been called worse. But if you've got the ball, you could lay in front of the bag if you want to.
0: Yeah. Here's Cassidy Pickering, 377 average on the season for Pick. First pitch is in for a strike. Cassidy Pickering is in our Love's Travel Stops player to watch spotlight today. Love's Travel Stops, the heart of the highway, had the three-run home run against A&M a couple weeks ago, but has really struggled recently. The 0-1 is in for strike two. Kind of in that line of players that Coach talked about, hey, time to step up, right?
1: Yeah, I like having Pick in that player to watch spot because she is one of the first one that comes to mind for me.
0: And that's Hammer. Get out of here. Deep to left field and it's gone. That a kid Pick. Cassidy Pickering bombs one over the left field wall. And that's how the postseason starts for the All-American. Get hot, kid. 4-0 Sooners on the 18th home run of the season from Cassidy Pickering.
1: And she went ahead and just finished that whole thought for me. Right? We heard Coach Gasso talking about how there are some players on the Sooner team that need a hard reset, and that's what a regional does. Cassidy Pickering's the first one that comes to mind for me when I hear that idea of getting a reset in postseason. There it is. Challenge accepted.
0: Let's go, Pick. We had just heard from Don and Mary Lou Pickering in Willow Creek, Montana for their check-in. And Cassidy goes a little oppo taco to make it 4-0 Sooners. Here's Abigail Dayton. Abby Dayton digs in. First pitch to the Sooner left fielder is in for a strike. I mean, if Cassidy Pickering starts heating up, look out. I mean, look out. Dane fouls this one off down the first baseline. Makes it a no-ball, two-strike count to the Sooner left fielder, who's hitting 398 on the season. Chalk up home run number, is this right? 175 on the season for the Sooners. There's a ball a little bit out.
1: That's a few.
0: That is a few. And while Megan Grant may have surpassed Kendall Wells, as that one misses up 2-2. The Sooners have a little work to do to catch up to UCLA now. These are things that I don't care about, but I know you guys do as fans. UCLA heads into their postseason with 182 home runs. Oh, you're now 175. And Abby Dane gets called out on strike three right over the inside corner. What'd you say earlier about that inside pitch?
1: If it's going to be a strike, throw it there.
0: Oklahoma strikes first. They put four on the board in the bottom of the first inning. And as we head to the second, the Sooners in control early. They lead it 4-0. You're listening to Sooner Softball, presented by Love's Travel Stops, the heart of the highway. And today's game sponsor is Homeland. Sooner game day starts in Homeland. This is Sooner Softball from Learfield.
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0: Welcome back to Love's Field on the campus of the University of Oklahoma. Sooner Softball is presented by Love's Travel Stops, the heart of the highway. And today's game is brought to you, as is our postseason coverage, by Homeland. Sooner game day starts at Homeland. With DJ Sanchez, I'm Chris Plank. 4-0 Sooners. Quite the start, Deej.
1: Yep. We talked about getting on this team early and setting the tone early, and that's exactly what you want to see. I want to see Lowry continue. We saw the trio of strikeouts to end the first inning, but I really want to see her attack this lineup with really quality pitches. And you said, Plank, efficiency, we're seeing it, but I'd like to see those pitches just have a little bit more bite.
0: Lauren Payne, the DP, will lead things off. Lefty-lefty matchup with Payne taking ball one low and in. 4-0 Sooners. We were talking during the break about just how incredible this crowd is. It is 3 o'clock on a Friday. There's a hard-hit ball to third. Look at Sid Barker. Scoop, throw, one away. We owe you a station ID. 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
0: One away, 4-0 Sooners here in the top of the second as Delaney Glover digs in and she fouls the first pitch back, strike one. Boy, DJ, they are attacking early, aren't they?
1: They are, and it is first pitch hacking, and I'm going to be honest, I love this for Audrey Lowry. Keep your pitch count down, and again, throw to contact, but more than that, really work those pitches through the strike zone. We're going to see those swings and misses, and then that's a really nice location with the backdoor curve for called strike two. But hammer the zone. Let your defense do their job, and let this team just free swing through your heat.
0: An 0-2 misses low, 1-2. I'm not going to lie to you, I'm pretty excited about this Michigan-Kansas game that's coming up. I've seen a few Michigan fans here. It's going to be, that's a good matchup against two really good teams. Here's the 1-2. That's ripped to center field. But Kaimite has a beat on it, ranges towards right center field, makes the catch, two away. Sooner softball is brought to you in part by Brahms Ice Cream and Dairy Stores. You know what I'm going to do after the game? I'm going to go get myself a bacon cheeseburger and a milkshake made with Brahms A2 Fresh Milk. Proud partner of OU Athletics, Megan Wolf. First pitch swinging, bounce to the right side. Emmerling wins the race to the bag, and that'll do it in a quick 1-2-3 seconds. Six straight retired by the Sooners. We head to the bottom of the second inning. Oklahoma looks to add to its 4-zip lead. Sooner softball is presented by Love's Travel Stops, the heart of the highway. And today's game sponsor is Homeland. Sooner game day starts in Homeland. This is Sooner softball from Learfield.
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0: Welcome back to Norman. Oklahoma leads at 4-0 along with DJ Sanchez. I'm Chris Plank. Big shouts out to our buddy Ryan Radke, the voice of the Women's College World Series. Ryan's getting ready to make his way to Oklahoma City in a couple of weeks. We've got a group text going. Now, I'm not going to call Ryan out.
1: Okay.
0: But he did say one of the regionals he expected an upset was Norman. He quickly said he was joking.
1: Okay.
0: But Ryan will be with the entire Westwood One crew, Larry Costigan, and I think like this all-American, all-world gold medal-winning Leah Amico on the broadcast.
1: Yeah, she wasn't bad.
0: Not at all. Alana Ogbayani takes ball one. I tell you guys that to know that Westwood One has complete coverage of the Women's College World Series every single game, so that's exciting beyond just the local radio network. Shouts out to Ryan. Does a great job in everything he does, man. The 1-0 to Ogbayani. Hit her. Hit her right in the leg, and Ogbayani slams the back down and jogs down to first base.
1: Oh, that stung. I don't care what the velo on that was. It came in and caught her on the back ankle, right on the inside of her ankle. She took it like a champ, but that stung.
0: That's what the kids call wearing it.
1: Yeah.
0: Here's Sid Barker. You get the sense things are starting to tick up for Sid Barker at the plate. She shows bunt, takes strike one. I think that Sid Barker is in that position where another player who, at least at the plate, can use a whole fresh start. Here's the 0-1. Oh, swing at that pitch, Sid.
1: Yeah, take the bat off your shoulder.
0: No balls and two strikes.
1: When I think, Plankin, you talk about how you're starting to see some things tick up for Sid Barker at the plate, and I think one of the pieces for Barker is doing her job. And I don't mean that as a knock or a negative thing, but when you're called upon to get a bunt down, we're watching her execute those types of things, or if she's called upon it in any count.
0: 0-2 is outside, 1-2.
1: To just get a job done. It doesn't have to be flashy. Hit a ground ball to the right side. Right? Hit a sack fly. Find some green any way you can. But I think we're watching her do some of the smaller things that sometimes go unnoticed.
0: 1-2 is inside. Off to second goes Ogbayani. Did they get her? No, they missed the tag. And immediately, Kopech, the second baseman, says challenge that, and they will.
1: I'm curious to see the jump, because that pop time's not tremendous. The pitch isn't coming in with huge velocity.
0: Oh, I think she missed it.
1: Yeah, that tag went right down in between her hands.
0: No, still nothing. I don't think the umpire has figured out his microphone yet, but here we are. So we're going to have another challenge, this time from Binghamton on the throw to second. How about our man Noble McIntyre and McIntyre Law, the official review partner of Sooner Athletics. 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What you see? Got one more. Here you go, DJ. What do you see here? Blocked by the shortstop. Yeah, I don't think she came close to hitting her.
1: Well, and one thing we see Ogbayani do, she takes that left hand as that tag's coming down, and she moved away from the tag. And then that was the same hand that she went in and caught the bag with. But you could see Ogbayani kind of evading the tag a little bit on the slide. We don't have a good view of it.
0: Not yet. We had one good look. But the shortstop, Minnichbach, kind of stepped right in front of the camera. And this is, at the very least, for that Binghamton dugout. And Jess Bump is absolutely going with Kopech, who came out and was like, challenge this right away. Which, by the way, I still have yet to see a close play in softball or baseball where somebody doesn't say, like, yeah, they got it right. Everybody wants a challenge. Taking a little bit more time on this one. Sid, do you think that might have been a missed hit and run? Or do you think it could have been
1: a strength? I think it might have been a run and hit with two strikes. So
0: maybe there's not a good look, and so you can't really overturn it. I mean, maybe the best thing that could have happened for the Sooners, here we go. I mean, we haven't been able to hear the umpire yet. What's the odds we can now? I'd say 0.0. Of course not. Why would it work? Oh, they're going to call her out. They're going to say Ogbayani, after the leadoff hit by pitch, was caught stealing, and Kopech got it right. One away for the Sooners, and a 2-2 count to Sid Barker. 4-0 Oklahoma. We're in the bottom of the second inning.
1: I'd like to see the jump. I still want to see Ogbayani's jump, because I don't feel like it was on time.
0: Bounced foul. That, and I don't think, I'm trying to think of the best way to word this. Oklahoma was dinged so much for leaving early this season. I don't think they've been getting good jumps when they try to steal. The 2-2 to Barker is inside, ball three. I just feel like they're worried about making that mistake.
1: Well, and we've talked about it quite a bit, I'd say, here in the last 6 weeks or so, just kind of watching those jumps be probably, if anything, late.
0: Mm-hmm. The 3-2 pitch to Barker is outside, ball four. Good eye by Sid. And after falling behind 0-2, Sid Barker works her way back, and she's at first. for the leadoff hitter, Kai Miner, who doubled and scored. Oklahoma Athletics would like to thank the official Eat, Play, Stay partners, Al Smith Restaurants, Visit Norman, Cup Bop, Norman NCED, and Midway Deli. 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Miner's average is now at 449. First pitch is a little lollipop change that drops in 48 miles an hour on the gun. 48. My word. Barker at first, one away. Here's the 0-1 pitch. Hammered, destroyed, throttled, bombed out of here by Kai Miner to center field. And the Sooners have opened up a can here in Norman. It's 6-0 on a bomb over the center field wall by the freshman.
1: I think what I love most about the two bombs that we've seen in this game so far, they've both followed up quick outs, right? We watched Pickering come in and hit the jack after essentially a double play, right? Here comes Kai Miner, Sidney Barker drawing the walk, having a good at-bat, but getting the job done after Ogbayani gets thrown out at second. You got to love picking things back up and finding a way to get the job done after we're kind of seeing some quick outs on the base paths.
0: First pitch to Ella Parker is low and away, ball one. Ella walked her first time. Brahms Ice Cream and Dairy Stores brings you Sooner home runs this year. Farm Fresh for over 50 years. That is number 176 on the season for the Sooners, as that 1-0 pitch, 48 miles an hour, falls in for strike one. A ball and a strike.
1: That changeup's coming in at 48, and the velocity isn't, I mean, it's not.
0: Oh, huge. There's another one. Opposite field, Ella Parker bombs it out of here. It's a three-homer day for the Sooners, and Oklahoma is up 7-0. Back-to-back jacks, 177 on the season for the Sooners. My word, Ella Parker, her 22nd home run of the season, RBI 62, and that might do it for Kennedy.
1: And it was just so pretty. That's a drop ball on the outer half of the plate. And I said it early in this game when we saw a couple base hits, line drives in the gap and up the middle. It just looked like BP. I mean, that's what we're seeing up and down this lineup. And we saw the 48-mile-an-hour pretty much to a 60-mile-an-hour discrepancy in speeds. But this was a little bit of a tough day for Kennedy in the circle. But you got to love Oklahoma's approach, because sometimes when you've got a pitcher that's not bringing the velocity like what you're used to seeing, you start to see some swings that are a little bit out of the ordinary, out on your front foot. This offense has not shown that at all. Good discipline.
0: So Binghamton looked like they were making a pitching change. We had one pitcher run out and then run back. And then we had a new first baseman, it looks like, run in the game. Nope, Lauren Payne just got she just grabbed a different visor. And we are going to get a pitching change. So let's pause for this pitching change break. 60 seconds, brought to you by Love's Travel Stops, the heart of the highway. We'll tell you about the new Binghamton righty when we come back in a minute. This is Sooner Softball from Learfield.
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0: One out. Bottom of the second, 7-0 Sooners. Pitching change brought to you by Love's Travel Stops, the heart of the highway. Gabby Garcia is 1-for-1 with an RBI. She digs in against Savannah McHale, the righty out of Jersey City, who is making her first appearance since April 21st. First pitch misses outside, ball one. But again, I'm not going to say anything after what happened in the SEC tournament. Pitcher had a long outing of three innings and shut us down. 7-0 here, though. Sooner is off to a good start in the postseason. Here's the 1-0 to Garcia. She waited on it and fouled it back. A ball and a strike.
1: And McHale coming in, and we were just talking about how Kennedy did not necessarily overpower hitters, had the changeup creeping up into the high 40s. McHale firing in at about 46 with that off speed, and her velocity with her fastball and her movement pitches is not quite what we saw from Kennedy.
0: 1-1 is up high.
1: So this is that piece I was kind of just talking about, the good discipline we saw first time through the lineup off of Kennedy. You're going to have to adjust here because now you're seeing even less velocity coming from McHale. She's not going to touch the 60s much. So really staying disciplined, staying in those legs and letting the ball travel.
0: 1-1 misses low, 2-1. 7 runs on 5 hits, 3 of those 5 hits home runs for the Sooners. A 3-1 count to Gabby Garcia. Let's put this thing in run rule territory here. Gabby, what do you say? The 3-1 pitch is headed home, and it's ball four.
1: I think Gabby kind of paused for a second. That pitch a little bit elevated, but that pitch as far as where it was on the plate has been called a strike most of the day. A little up in the zone.
0: All right, here's Kendall Wells. I mean, if there is anyone that you want to see hit a home run just because of all the hype around it, right, it's Kendall Wells. The do factor is high, and I mean way high. Her last home run came against Georgia here. And she takes that off speed for strike one. Still an incredible season. I mean, she's one of the 10 finalists for the Player of the Year. 36 home runs for Wells. The pitch bounced foul down the third baseline. I think Garcia was going.
1: Yeah, and that pitch was off the plate a good chunk. So, Plank, you asked earlier about the hit and run. I think we had a hit and run on right there. And you know what? We'll see Coach Gasso do that sometimes when she wants to take the pressure off the hitter.
0: Absolutely. An 0-2 count to Wells up high, 1-2. In fact, Coach Gasso was telling the story a few weeks ago how I think it was Sid Barker said, call a hit and run.
1: Yep.
0: Please. And she did, and Barker ripped the base hit to left field and kind of broke out of her mini slump. 1-2, wow, foul, ripped down the left field line. There is the paneling, the padding down that third base line in foul territory that says Sooner Club on it. It hit right off the top of it, and I mean it shot back into the field of play.
1: And that might sound kind of odd to some people, you know, of kind of going, oh, like you call a hit and run to kind of maybe help get someone out of a funk or to take the pressure off of whoever's in the box.
0: 1-2 is up high, 2-2.
1: But it's kind of one of those pieces of you have one job. You take everything else out of it. You have one job. It doesn't matter where the pitch is. You track it and you take a hack. That's it.
0: Don't have to think.
1: No.
0: 2 balls and 2 strikes to Wells with Garcia at first and one away. There's ball three way outside. Wells walked her first plate appearance, scored a run. It's 7-0 Sooners. We're in the bottom of the second inning. Wind is howling out to right field right now. Here comes the full count pitch to Wells. Popped up a mile high. Who's got it? I don't know if anyone has it. First baseman, though, Lawson makes a nice play, ranging towards the circle, 2 away. She was in big trouble for a moment.
1: Kendall Wells was about a click early from sending that out of
15: you heard the crowd.
16: You heard the crowd, yeah.
1: One click.
15: Bella Immerling, sack fly, her first time up. Of course, ended up in a double play. First pitch is a little bit out, ball one. I'm still thinking a lot about the play by Glover in left field. She did not look comfortable at all. If you had a fly ball to left field, it's going to be big trouble. And I don't mean that for anyone other than Glover out and left. The 1-0 popped up. Center field. Off his under and makes the catch, and that'll do it for the Sooners in a three-run second. But Oklahoma gets back-to-back home runs. A two-run jack from Kai Minor, a solo shot from Ella Parker. Oklahoma has established control as we head to the third. Sooners lead it 7-0. Sooner softball is presented by Love's Travel Stops, the heart of the highway. And today's game sponsor is Homeland. Sooner game day starts in Homeland. This is Sooner softball from Learfield.
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15: By OG&E, we energize live the University of Oklahoma. And Sooner Sports Properties would like to thank our concession partners, Anheuser-Busch, Fletcher's Original Corny Dogs, Coca-Cola, Frito-Lay, The Baked Bear, Taco Mayo, Wonderful, and Boomerang Diner. Well, with the Sooners up 7-0, as DJ Sanchez told you in our pregame show, don't be surprised if it's a quick outing for Audrey Lowry. And with OU up 7-0, looks like that's going to be the case. Berkeley Zakay called upon out of the pen. You called this, DJ.
1: Yep, and if you were drawing this up, this is exactly what you wanted to see. Put a cushion on early. Let Lowry get in, get a couple innings under her belt, get that regional feeling, and then start moving through the bullpen. So what a great opportunity here. Draw it up. It's playing out exactly like you drew it up. Gives Zakay the opportunity to get in the circle, do the same thing. Get some postseason innings under your belt. As many pitchers as you can get in the circle today, the better.
15: Zakay is currently on a streak of 11 straight appearances without allowing an earned run. Now, that dates back to February 7th. But remember, there was a stretch where Zakay didn't pitch from March 18th until April 2nd. Lightly used early. And when you think about the return of Jen Rocha, this might be one of those players that benefited the most whenever Coach Rocha returned on the trip to Baton Rouge. When was that? March 27th. Back, that's when you started to see more and more of Berkeley Zakay.
1: And she's been really good out of the bullpen, especially with a lead.
15: First pitch, a little bit in, ball one to the eight-hole hitter, Akira Kopech. I like her.
1: Yep.
15: I mean, I really like her. I think she's got a chance to really help this team the postseason. The 1-0 is in the dirt. And part of it is because people haven't seen her a lot, too. I'm not saying she's going to pitch a complete game shutout. But, you know, coming for a couple of innings, She's got some nasty, dirty stuff. The 2-0 is that.
1: Speaking of nasty,
15: a little off
1: dirty.
15: Speed, 50 miles an hour in for a strike.
1: Well, and she has a massive discrepancy in speeds. I mean, she throws gas, too.
15: She does.
1: I mean, let's not forget that. And then she'll float something in the 50s.
15: Oh, that 2-1 was a really good pitch that missed in. It looked like Kopech had committed to the bunt, but the first base umpire says no. Three balls and a strike. Takei rocks, fires on the 3-1. There's strike two on a little off speed. She's placing that well, but got to locate the heater. 7-0 Sooners. Three home runs today for OU. The full count pitch from Takei is ball four. Second base runner of the day for Binghamton. First since the leadoff hitter, Rachel Carey. And here's Rebecca Minnichbach.
1: This right here is why it's so important to get a pitcher like Berkeley Takei into this situation, right? You've got a 7-run lead. Team's swinging the bat well. You expect to see more runs go up on the board for the Sooners, but get in here and get some of these nerves out.
15: Bunt fouled by Minnichbach, strike one. Well, in a 7-zip game, I don't mind a bunt attempt here, especially with your 9-hole hitter who's hitting 286 on the season. Why not? Put a runner in scoring position for the first time today. There's one. Ooh, the fans didn't like that. Just a little bit low. I thought it was a strike two, everybody. We all agree. There's a rip in the left field and a base hit that just gets over the outstretched glove of Sid Barker. And the Bearcats have put the first two runners aboard here in the second. Good. Good to see her face a little adversity. She's been without any peril over the last few weeks. She came in against Georgia and was really good in the SEC tournament when the Sooners needed somebody to step up.
1: Well, here's the thing, Plank, and you said it in the very first at-bat here in this inning. The off-speed looks pretty good. It's coming through the strike zone. She's got to locate the velocity. This Binghamton team, you know they're going to handle pretty well something off-speed because you know what they see in conference all the time? They're not seeing people pumping the gun at 70. They're seeing low 60s, upper 50s, just like what we're seeing from Binghamton's pitching staff right now is the first pitch to Carey misses low and inside. But all Takei needs to do here is locate her velocity pitches. Locate your velocity pitches, throw into your defense, and she's going to overpower this Binghamton offense.
15: 1-0 is popped up, fouling out of play, a ball and a strike.
1: But I don't feel like you have to be careful. I don't feel like that's the right approach. You don't have to be careful with the off speed, but you've got to. But you've got the opportunity here to go right at them with the velocity that they aren't used to seeing on a daily basis.
15: Absolutely. She pulled the string on a dirty off speed for strike two. As we're sitting here saying, throw the heater. She fooled Carey, who's 1-for-1 on the day and maybe the biggest threat in this Bearcat lineup. 7-0 Sooners. We're in the third. The pitch just missed up.
1: Throw the off speed, but you got to locate that rise ball. Coming straight off of low and away. Get that rise ball through the strike zone, especially to the best hitter in this lineup, and go for the K. But we really want to see the velocity in the strike zone.
15: There's a bouncer foul. Next pitch will be the 15th that Berkeley Takei has thrown here this inning. Out of the pen after a solid two shutout innings from Audrey Lowry. The 2-2 is popped up. That hits the net behind home plate. I do not know much about Binghamton, so I had to do my due diligence. They are referred to as the State University of New York at Binghamton. The 2-2 pitch is popped up right side. Who's got it? Bella Emmerling does. There's one away. The first base umpire held up his right arm, and that was in foul territory. Was he indicating infield fly rule? Or
1: I thought that's what he was doing.
15: Or was he just blocking his eyes so he could see it?
1: He's saying, you're number one.
15: I mean, that's Robert Gonzalez. He's ripped. He's ripped up, man. I'm not going to mess with him. He's tatted up and ripped up. Here's Maddie Dodig, and she fouls the first one off for strike one.
1: Either way, happy to see Zakay locate her movement pitch and go after Carey. That's a huge out.
15: Yeah.
1: Again, Carey's the best hitter in this lineup.
15: The campus for Binghamton is 175 miles northwest of New York City and 190 miles southeast of Buffalo. Here's the 0-1. There's a really good pitch that missed. There are a handful of prominent alumni from Binghamton. In my sports world, Tony Kornheiser is a Binghamton alum. Here's the 1-1 pitch. That's hit to right field and pretty deep. Ella Parker, though, ranges back, makes the catch of the warning track, two away. Tagging at second and rolling to third is Kopech, and there's two outs. Nice play by Ella Parker in right field. Here's Emma Lawson. They also list actress Stephanie Courtney. Do you know what Stephanie Courtney is famous for?
1: No clue.
15: She is Flo on the Progressive Insurance commercial. Two-way for Emma Lawson.
1: What a sweet gig she's got.
15: I know, right? First pitch strike. Last time up, Lawson was caught looking. Second strikeout for Audrey Lowry of the game. Lowry left this game with three Ks. No balls and a strike. Time is called, and Kendall Wells is going to go out and chat with Zakay. Oh, no, she's not. She started out, and Berkeley said, I'm good, Kendall. Save the walk. Here's the 0-1 pitch from Zakay. Popped right side out of play. This is the third time that the Bearcats have made the NCAA tournament. 2015 and last year. They are looking for their first NCAA tournament win. They are 0-4 in their previous trips. Popped up. Right side. Come on, Bella Emmerling makes the catch. That'll do it. And the inning is over. How about Berkeley Zakay working around a little trap?
1: I like it. And then finding the strike zone with her movement pitches and getting in on the hands. Not on time. They're late.
15: We head to the bottom of the third inning. Oklahoma 7, Binghamton nothing. This is Sooner Softball from Learfield.
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15: First.
1: Yeah.
15: Well, it is the third inning, which is our favorite time of the game. Shout out to our buddy Chief George Tiger, who is tuned in up in Bristow. Mark and Ashley listening in Section 6. Mark's right in front of us. What's up, Mark? How about this? The Shadi family, Emil and his family, are listening live from the beach in Seaside. Oh, man. All we need is a little sand and some sun. We've got the sun. Lisa and Joe would like to check in from the Carnival Liberty in the Gulf. Oh, my gosh. Are they really? Kaylin Fournier has been our right-hand person here. She is manning the booth for us. She set such a high level of entertainment excellence that they don't even allow her in the PA and vibe booth over there. Here's Cassidy Pickering with the Sooners up 7-0 to lead things off in the bottom of the third inning. Homer her last time up. Takes ball one low. Congratulations to all the graduates that are tuned in today.
1: Yes.
15: Of course, if I had just graduated from college, I would not be tuned into softball. Nor was I whenever I graduated from college.
1: Dare I ask what you'd be doing instead?
15: We went to the Rose Bowl. Here's the one, not the game. That's grounded to first. Oh, it gets under the glove. And into right field, Lawson tried to make a play but couldn't. And Pickering will see the ruling, but likely her second hit. There's a bowling alley in Tulsa, or there used to be. It was called the Rose Bowl. And whenever I was still around, it was open pretty late. And after we graduated, boom, we went bowling.
1: Just bowling?
15: Just bowling.
1: Okay.
15: Then we studied a little bit more to prepare for our postgraduate work.
1: Yeah, I'm sure.
15: Abby Dayton got caught looking her last time up. Here's the first pitch to the Sooner left fielder with OU up 7-0. That misses up. So congratulations to all the graduates. Also, congrats to those who have just wrapped up your school year. I saw our buddy Nate Dogg. He checked in earlier and picked up the kids for the end of their school year. That's awesome. Mo Sooner has been a constant check-in. It was his last day. He's retiring this year. How cool is that? Oh, a little slap from Dayton. High chopper towards short. Thrown away into the Binghamton dugout. Off to second goes Dayton. Pickering tried to round and score, but they're going to say, no, no, no, Cassidy, get back to third. And that's what you call kids working the dirt, second and third with nobody out.
1: You got to love it. You can just watch Abby Dayton, again, letting the ball get a little deep and handling the barrel so well. That was so deliberate of pounding that ball into the ground to get that high hop. Love it.
15: Here's Ilana Agbayani. Third inning shout-outs, by the way, brought to you by One Oklahoma. Join today at joinoneoklahoma.com. It would make our man Kelly Collier very happy. The infield for the Bearcats is drawn in. Second and third, nobody out. 7-0 Sooners. First pitch ball to Agbayani, who was hit by a pitch in, what, her left leg?
1: Yes.
15: Caught her back leg, right?
1: Right on the inside of that ankle. Mm.
15: This is a unique shift that the Bearcats have on as well, too. They're giving the middle of the field to Agbayani, who takes it and drills it back up the middle into center field. Pickering scores. Here comes Dayton. Off to second goes Agbayani. It's a two-run single, and Agbayani says, I'll take second base. Hello, run rule territory. 9-0 Sooners.
1: I love this. Watching the bottom part of this lineup make an adjustment. One thing we saw when McHale entered this ballgame, Wells a little early, Emmerling a little bit early. Now we're watching the bottom part of this lineup let the ball get a little bit deeper and use the ground. Great adjustments.
15: And they are giving the Sooners the middle of the field. First pitch to Barker is grounded towards short. Nice play deep in the hole by Minnichbach, who throws her out, one away. I don't know that I've seen the adjustment like they had on Agbayani and Barker, and it seems like they're staying with it. They've got the second baseman, Kopech, shaded well towards first, and literally, Minnichbach, DJ, is in that 5-6 hole.
1: I feel like when we're watching, especially at second base.
15: First pitch to Miner is low for ball one. I'm sorry, go ahead.
1: With a lefty like mine, I feel like they're almost expecting them to be a little bit early, and they're trying to take away the 3-4 hole from the lefties. And it played into their hands a little bit. Again, Barker just a little bit early into the 5-6 hole.
15: 1-0 is high to Miner. Kai is 2-for-2 with a double and a home run. She scored a run and is driven in two. 9-0 Sooners, bottom of the third inning. Agbayani stands at second. Let's see if this defensive shift works. Miner takes that off speed for strike one. That was 47 miles an hour on the gun. I don't know who is going to win the Kansas-Michigan game, but I'll tell you what, I think it's going to be a doozy. 2-1 is bounced. Oh, right back to the pitcher. Nice play by McHale, who throws to first, and there are two away.
1: Pretty good play by McHale. And she took a quick look at Ogbayani. Ogbayani not able to move up.

0: He went after that skunk, though, man. He don't mess around. So get well soon, Mom. Love you. See you on Sunday. Here's the 1-1 pitch to Parker. Bounce to the right side. Should do it for the Sooners. Kopech up with it. Throws to first, and that'll do it. But Oklahoma puts this game in run rule territory as we head to the fourth inning. Oklahoma leads it 9-0. Shout out to the Buckleys who are planked up from the Chick-fil-A in McAllister. Tommy Gallegos is taking care of the day. Trey Linda Kerr in Moore. Charisse has us tuned in from Austin. Will Melton and the Meltons checking in from seventh period at Lewis County High School in Vanceburg, Kentucky. And how about our man Chris Emerson listening quietly at work in Jinx. We head to the fourth. It's Oklahoma 9, Binghamton 0. This is Sooner Softball from Learfield.
1: What are you doing? Hurry up.
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0: Love's Travel Stops, the heart of the highway. Today's game sponsor is Homeland. Sooner game day starts at Homeland, 9-0 Oklahoma as we head to the fourth. Shout out to our buddy Jim Gasso as Coach Patty Gasso, Jim's wife, talks to the ESPN crew here who is here. We had a great conversation on my radio show with JT Gasso, who had glowing things to say about Jim as a football and baseball coach.
7: I believe that.
0: Have you ever seen the resume of one Jim Gasso?
7: I haven't seen it, but I know it. I know lots of bits and pieces of it.
0: Sooner fans across South Carolina, Shelley and Gaffney, Jay's in Columbia, Isaac McGee in East Grand Rapids, Mike and Lori, good to see you guys in Barnstall. Shout out to our buddy Shane Sanders in the SAS Coliseum. Jerry Askin says it's Oprah Day here at the stadium. Do you know what that means?
7: Everyone gets something.
0: You get a home run, and you get home run, and you get a home run. David and Wendy are listening in NCL Pearl in the Mediterranean. Sooner Yaya in Northwest Oklahoma City. C. Mills out in Shawnee. Sooner Judy in Silver City, New Mexico. Mark Worley down on the, where are you, Mark? Third baseline enjoying the game today. Tim's out in Lexington. Kelly and Kim Walker in Perry, Florida. Joe Bob Hackney, Chris Allen, Miss Jane Jetson, Tracy and Burley Boomer. Here we go to the fourth. 9-0 Sooners. First pitch strike. Allen, her last time up, was a strikeout victim. One of three strikeouts by Sooner pitchers. 9 runs on 8 hits for the Sooners. No runs on 2 hits for Binghamton as the 0-1 pitch from Zakay misses low 1-1. You think we might see a little Alyssa Parker in the fifth, or do you just go ahead and say finish this for us, Berkeley?
7: I think we see how Zakay rolls through this inning.
0: 1-1 is popped up. Do you have room, Kendall Wells? Bella Emmerling calls her off. Pardon me, that's Lexi McDaniel, who checked in over at first base, one away. So let's reset that Sooner defense. Lexi McDaniel at first, Ilana Agbayani at second. Garcia at short, Barker at third, the battery of Zakay and Wells. Looks like that's the only change with McDaniel at first because Parker's in right, Kai Miner's in center.

0: And Abby Dayton's in left. Here's Lauren Payne, who's 0 for 1 with a ground out to third. First pitch swinging and missing strike one.
1: It would be really nice to get either Parker or Wichino or whomever is next on this list some reps, especially with a 9-run lead at this point.
0: There's a hard hit ball deep to left center field, but that is a no-fly zone with Kai Miner, who races over to make the catch in left center field, and there is two away.
1: Ball squared up pretty well, just not quite getting to the corner, but you got to love Kai Miner having a beat on it right off the bat.
0: I should also mention, by the way, shout out to my sister Allison, who's having to take care of my mom, who is trying to leave the hospital as soon as she possibly can. First pitch outside to Delaney Glover, ball one.
1: I believe that 1,000,000%.
0: Why do I need to be in the hospital right now? Because you're not well. Chill out. It's going to be okay. Glover, her last time up, popped out to center field, takes the 1-0 pitch a little bit low, 2-0. Kendall's going to go talk to her. Man, thanks to Daryl for tuning in. Daryl, shout out to DJ being on the broadcast. Savvy lady with loads of softball knowledge. Craig writes, come on now, it's time to skunk these girls. You know what I mean, Plank. Here's the thing. They said it was like a drive-by skunk. Like there was, I mean, I'm in a neighborhood now. I never saw a skunk when I was out in the country. I guess so. The dude is spending his free time in Toronto, tuned in tonight. There's a pop-up. You got room, Lexi? You do? She comes racing in at first base. How about that for a quick 1-2-3 inning? Brett is tuned in up in New York. David Patty listening in Mason, Texas. David, while bagging groceries at the Joint Reserve Base in Fort Worth, Texas. Bruce and Kathy in Birmingham. Norton and Christina in Denver. Kingston Girls checking in from Lake Texoma. Jerry B. from Salt Lake City. Jay is tuned in from In the Roll Bar in the heart of Brookside. Oh, you got to get the Some Like It Hot Roll. And Bubba synced up in Temple. We head to the bottom of the fourth inning. 9-0 Sooners. This is Sooner Softball from Learfield.
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0: 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The gaming floor has 3,000 of your favorite games, complemented by a variety of bars, restaurants, and the best live music in the metro. It's no surprise that Riverwind Casino is the official entertainment destination of OU Athletics. 9-0 Sooners. First pitch in the bottom of the fourth inning. Gabby Garcia is low. Ball one. How about Justin Yohola? 30 years at the River. Dude was hired when he was like five. Looks like he's about 30 years old, period. Congratulations to Justin and his wife, Kelly. Big softball fans. The 1-0 is in for a strike, 1-1. Fans didn't like that. Gabby is having herself a day. Single and an RBI. Walked in the second, but was thrown out trying to take third on a pop fly. The 1-1 is ripped back up the middle, past the diving second baseman, Coper, and to center field. A two-hit day for G Square. Here's Kendall Wells.
1: Sooners have had the leadoff on in every single inning so far in this ball game, whether it be a base hit, a walk, hit by pitch, doesn't matter. We've seen a little bit of all of it, of finding your way on base, but every single leadoff has reached base.
0: Kendall Wells is about to hit one to the moon.
1: I dig it. I feel it.
0: Garcia's at first. 9-0 Sooners. Here's the first pitch to the Sooner catcher. It's a little bit low for ball one. Wells sits at 36 home runs on the season. She waits on the 1-0 pitch. Does the Sooner catcher. Up high. Her last home run came here in Norman on April 25th against Georgia. That is five straight games without a home run for Kendall Wells. Does it end here? The 2-0 pitch. Hammer. And I mean absolutely destroyed the center field. Rocks one out of Love's Field, and it's 11-0 Sooners on home run number 37. Unbelievable bomb that might not have landed yet. It cleared the box seats in center field. Wow, what a shot. It was just a matter of time, and she got all of it, and then some. 11-0 Sooners. Here's Lexi McDaniel. Her first plate appearance is started with ball one a little bit high. Wow. Kendall Wells just absolutely destroyed that softball. Here's the 1-0. That's a little bit up. Oh, called a strike, 1-1. 11 runs now on 10 hits for the Sooners. That is their fourth home run of the game. Here's the 1-1. Wells hits it hard to short. Wow, nice play by Monica. Maybe a little look what I got, yeah. 1-1. As the throw is on point. So that means Oklahoma, of course, is now chasing. If you're into the home run chase, Oklahoma is chasing UCLA with their fourth home run of the day. What does that have that us at? 178?
1: Yes.
0: Here's the first pitch to Pickering. She homered today. Hits this one hard to second. Nice play by Kopech. Throws to first, and there's two away. By the way, we heard from Mara Dickman, the former Sooner athletic trainer. And her husband, Andy. Mara and Andy had a kid. She left us. She wanted to go to Kansas State instead of stay here. But congratulations to the Dickman family and Mara. And congrats on knowing who Tony Kornheiser was, too, Mara. I'm impressed. Here is Abby Dayton, who's 1-for-2 on the day. First pitch is a little bit in, ball one. So the Sooners, who hit a couple early bombs against Georgia in the SEC tournament, and then their bats went silent, broke out the sticks here today. Oh, there's another chopper by Abby Dayton. That is a beauty. High hopper, fielded by Kopech, no chance.
1: Control. Love it. Back to back. just high hop, pounding the ball into the ground. Love it.
0: Here's Ilana Ogbayani. Ogbayani is one for one and was hit by a pitch once as well. First pitch off speed in for a strike. 11-0 Sooners. 11 runs on 11 hits. Look like they have all but cemented their way into the 2 o'clock winner's bracket game tomorrow. Ogbayani tried the slap as well, too, and couldn't reach it. Strike two. Sooners have won 16 straight regional games. Trivia time. Do you remember their last loss? We called it together. I think we did. Here's the 0-2 pitch to Ogbayani. That's in the dirt.
1: Give me that question again one more time.
0: The last regional loss the Sooners suffered.
1: We did call that game together.
0: Okay. Patty Gasso is out. They're going to bring in a pinch runner for Abby Dayton. It's Tia Malloy. Malloy's pumped up. 16 straight.
1: Not A&M.
0: Not A&M.
1: Give me a second. I'm going to think on
0: you
1: it.
0: You take your time.
1: I'm going to think on it.
0: Do not check Twitter.
1: I'm not.
0: No Googling either.
1: I am not a cheater, Plank. Not going to use
0: By the way, it's not 2017, because I know people like to say 2017 against North Dakota State. They lost one since then. All right, Tia Malloy into run. Pause is now unselected as Ogbayani waits on the 1-2 pitch. Here it comes. High, 2-2.
1: All right, who is it?
0: Wisconsin, 2019.
1: Yep, I remember.
0: Force the if necessary game on a squeeze bunt.
1: Yep.
0: I was pretty nervous in that if necessary game. I'm not going to lie. Here's the 2-2 pitch. Ilana rips it into left field. A base hit. 12th hit of the game for the Sooners. One of the reasons why I unfortunately remember that game so much is we had a grad assistant for a couple of years that was on that team in 2019, and she would always remind us about it. Alyssa Parker is going to hit here. That 2019 team lost to Wisconsin and then turned around and beat them en route to another trip to the Women's College World Series, which, by the way, that 2019 Champ Series loss to UCLA was the last time until last season that Oklahoma hadn't finished the year with a national championship.
1: That's wild.
0: Isn't that crazy? Because we didn't play the tournament in 2020 because of COVID-19. All right, Alyssa Parker's going to hit here with runners at first and second and two outs. 11-0 Sooners. First pitch is high, ball one. I wonder if this means that the Big Smooth will stay in and pitch. Parker hitting .339 on the season with 11 home runs and 26 runs batted in. First and second for the Sooners, two outs. 11-0 Oklahoma, the pitch. Up high, two balls and no strikes. Top of the lineup. Is that right? Yeah, top of the lineup. Waits on deck. Maybe Alyssa Parker will come in to play third. We've got options. There's a strike, 2-1.
1: I want to know where they slotted her in the lineup. If they slotted her into the 10, she's going into pitch.
0: Let's look.
1: If they put her in Barker's spot specifically, she's either going to play third or they're going to re-enter Sid. But if they put her in the 10, she'll be in the circle.
0: 2-1. Oh, she was way out in front of one. Slow roller to third. Up with it is Carey. Throws to first, and that'll do it for the Sooners. And a two-run bottom of the fourth. But we are in run rule territory, and OU is three outs away from moving on in the Norman Regional. They lead Binghamton 11-0. We head to the Hal Smith Restaurant Group fifth inning. 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
0: Circle for the Sooners. Let's take a look at some scores, though. 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Here it's 11-0 Sooners as we head to the Hal Smith Restaurant Group fifth inning. We've had some really good games, of course. A lot of people checking on my guy, Danny Cannell. Stetson beat Florida State 8-3. Hope Danny's okay. Florida in the first game of the day moved on to the Gainesville Regional, dominating Florida A&M 12-0. Duke beat Howard 10-1. Alabama 8. USC upstate nothing in run rule fashion. Georgia Tech, mini upset here, knocking off Texas State 2-1. Ole Miss survived Boston U 8-6. Stanford all over Princeton 8-2. A&M in run rule fashion beat UConn in its opener 17-3. And Arizona knocks off Marshall 7-5. Don't get your hopes up, but in the bottom of the first inning, Wagner leads Texas 1-0. And Virginia Tech early on up on South Alabama. We'll go through all the scores in our Rahm's post-game show. As soon as the game wraps up, DJ will head down to the field to talk to Coach Casso. What other changes do we have? Looks like Chaney Hilton is out in right field. Tia Malloy in left. That'll do it. Daniel back in at first. Here's Megan Wolf with the Sooners up 11-0. First pitch swinging, fouled off. How about Stetson? I mean,
1: yeah.
0: Of all the places, I talked about Eugene, where I think you could see some upsets, College Station. Obviously, you know, there's a chance that you could in Stillwater. It's a pretty good Stanford team, but I did not expect it in Tallahassee. Parker misses inside, ball 1-1. Pitching changes brought to you by Love's Travel Stops, the heart of the highway.
1: Something to be said for an in-state upset like that.
0: There's a pop-up left field. Tia Malloy under it, makes the catch, one away.
1: Because I'm not making that up. Stetson's in Florida.
0: Yeah.
1: I mean, I think that's always, you always get a little bit dicey when you have a team like Stetson rolling in to play Florida State and have that chip on their shoulder. And a lot of those players know each other. I mean, I think it's interesting. I definitely didn't expect it. But once it unfolds, you can kind of go,
0: okay. DeLand, Florida is where Stetson is. His first pitch is a little bit up and away to Akira Kopech. Kopech walked in the third. Their only plate appearance so far. Oklahoma, though, has done what you want to see a team that's been just waiting to get out there and play do. There's strike one on that dirty off speed from the big smooth.
1: Absolutely. What do you pick apart at this point? And I think entire game plan unfolding, you've gotten 3 pitchers in the circle.
0: There's a foul ball down the third baseline. You accomplished what I think it's fair to say, DJ, from a pitching perspective you wanted to accomplish here tonight.
1: Absolutely.
0: Now, you wish it was is still a shutout, but, I mean, everyone wants a shutout with no runs and no hits. And it's just not reality. Is that just Mrs. Lowe?
1: You scatter a couple hits and hang zeros. If we're going to start saying we want no hitters every game,
0: right,
1: we're going to have a different conversation.
0: 2-2. That one skips in the dirt, gets through the wickets of Wells to the backstop. Well, and Coach Gasso talking about players that needed to maybe get something going. It's really reassuring to see what we've seen at the plate today from a couple Sooners. Bouncer to third. Oh, Barker on the short hop. So smooth, two away.
1: That's such a good play. Ball was not hit hard. It got kind of, Barker got one of those in-between hops that we see get a little bit dicey. You got to love it because she made it look simple.
0: Last chance for Binghamton to extend this game. Here's Rebecca Minnebach. First pitch swinging, fouls off, strike one. Boy, I give the Bearcats credit. They have, even though they're down 11-0, they have not stopped attacking today.
1: Just free swinging, taking hacks.
0: Here's the 0-1 low. One ball and a strike. 11 runs on 12 hits. What do we have? Four home runs on the day. Pickering, Minor, Parker, Ella Parker, and, of course, Kendall Wells. Here's the 1-1. Bounce to short. Oh, Parker makes a play. Leaping in the circle. Throws to first. Ball game. How about that? She can field her position, too, and the Sooners are moving on in the Norman Regional. An 11-0 run rule win over Binghamton, and they'll play the winner of Kansas and Michigan.
1: I could watch that play over and over, I'm just saying. And as soon as she planted her foot, I knew she was going to make that play. Love it. That's awesome.
0: Oh, I know you got to go down and get Coach. Quick thoughts, quick final, I'll say final thoughts, but before we take pregame break number one in the Browns postgame show, what do you take away from this 11-0 win?
1: Efficient and just completely smothering. There was nothing about this team that gave Binghamton, nothing about this game that gave Binghamton any breath at all. I mean, it was completely smothering pitch one to the very end.
0: The Brahms postgame show starts now. Sooners win it in run rule fashion by a final score of 11-0. This is Sooner Softball from Learfield.
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4: That's Hammer. Get out of here. Get to left field and it's gone. That a kid pick. Cassidy Pickering bombs one over the left field wall. And that's how the postseason starts for the All-American. Get hot, kid. 4-0 Sooners on the 18th home run of the season from Cassidy Pickering.
5: Well, it was a big moment early in this game that really kind of got the excitement going for the Sooners. A four-run first made its way to an 11-0 Sooner win as Oklahoma dominates over Binghamton. And I think it's fair to say makes a bit of a statement here in the first game of the postseason. Yeah, you look around the country and you've seen some upsets so far today. But Oklahoma did not allow that to take place as they jumped out with a four-run first, a three-run second. They had a two in the third, two in the fourth. As a team today, they hit four home runs. They're at 178 on the season and followed solid pitching from the combination of Audrey Lowry to Berkeley Zakay to Alyssa Parker, and they win it by a final score of 11-0. 11 runs on 12 hits. No errors for the Sooners. Binghamton shut out on two hits and one error. Sooners stranded four runners. Binghamton stranded three. Olivia Kennedy takes the loss. She falls to 8-9 on the season. Audrey Lowry gets the win for the Sooners. Audrey is now 22-3. It was an incredible crowd here today. 4,036 in an hour and 37 minutes. That's how you do it in the postseason. Oklahoma wins it by a final score of 11-0. The Sooner postgame show is brought to you by Brahms Ice Cream and Dairy Stores, Farm Fresh, for over 50 years. We have final stats coming up next. This is Sooner Softball from Learfield.
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5: Margaret first, one away. Here's the 0-1 pitch. Hammered, destroyed, throttled, ball down to here by Kai Miner to center field. And the Sooners have opened up a can here in Norman. It's 6-0 on a bomb over the center field wall by the freshman. Sooner postgame show is brought to you by Brahms Ice Cream and Dairy Stores. Farm fresh for over 50 years. DJ Sanchez down in the Sooner dugout talking with Patty Gasso. We'll hear from her coming up in moments. But first, it's time for our final stats, which are brought to you by Taco Mayo Fresh Mex. Kai Miner, the Sooner leadoff hitter, went 2-for-3 on the day, drove in 2 runs, scored 2 runs of her own, and Kai Miner had herself an awesome afternoon. The home run for Kai Miner was her 10th on the season. Let me double check one stat here before we go through this, because I think one of the cool things about following this home run track so far for the Sooners this season, great to see you guys, is to follow the massive amount of Oklahoma hitters who are in double-digit home runs on the season. So now, with the 10th home run from Kai Miner, that's 3, 4, 5, 6, 7, 8 Sooners who have double-digit home runs on the season. 8! How awesome is that? Shout out Kai Miner, big day, 2-for-3 on the day. Kai Miner led the way for the Sooners with 2 runs as well. Ella Parker hit home run number 22 on the season. Parker went 1-for-2 with that RBI and scored 2 runs. Gabby Garcia went 2-for-2 with an RBI and a run scored. Kendall Wells 1-for-2 with 2 runs batted in and 2 runs. Wells hit number 37 on the season. Bella Immerling went 0-for-1 but did drive in a run with a sac fly. Lexi McDaniel came in to finish the game at first base. She went 0-for-1. Cassidy Pickering, what a start to the Norman Regional for Pick. She went 2-for-3 with 2 runs scored and 2 runs batted in. Abby Dayton went 2-for-3 with a run scored. Ilana Agbayani went 2-for-2 with 2 runs batted in. Sid Barker scored a run, drew a walk, went 0-for-1. And Alyssa Parker came in and went 0-for-1. 3 pitchers combined on the 5-inning shutout for the Sooners. Audrey Lowry, 2 innings and a hit. Did not allow a run in the 7 batters she faced. Struck out 3, the only 3 hitters that the Sooners struck out today. Berkeley Zakay, 2 innings, allowing just 1 hit, walked 1, while Alyssa Parker pitched the final inning of hitless relief, retiring all 3 batters she faced, and a brisk 1 hour and 37 minutes. Quick recap of the scoring. I mean, this will be easy. Kai Miner led the game off with a double. Ella Parker walked. Gabby Garcia then with the single that scored Miner and Ella Parker. On a walk, after Garcia singled, Kendall Wells walked, and then Bella Immerling drove in Wells on the sac fly RBI. Bella Immerling drove in Parker on the sac fly RBI to make it 2-0. And then, unfortunately, during that stretch in the first, Gabby Garcia on the sac fly by Immerling tagged from second and tried to advance to third, but she was thrown out. But with 2 outs and a runner at second, you heard the Cassidy Pickering home run. The 2-run shot made it a 4-run first. Sid Barker walked with 1 out in the second after Ilana Agbayani was caught stealing. Kai Miner hit a 2-run home run. Then Ella Parker hit a solo shot. Sooners manufactured a couple in the third. thanks to Ogbiani's hit to left field. And then Kendall Wells completed the scoring with a two-run homer in the fourth. 11 runs on 12 hits, and Oklahoma wins it 11-0. 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Patty Gasso coming up next. Oklahoma wins it 11-0. This is Sooner softball from Learfield.
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16: Oh, there's another one! Opposite field, Ella Parker bombs it out of here! It's a 3-homer day for the Sooners, and Oklahoma is up 7-0.
5: OU would roll on to the 11-0 win. You're tuned into the Sooner postgame show presented by Brahms Ice Cream and Dairy Stores, farm fresh for over 50 years. DJ Sanchez is standing by with head coach Patty Gasso. It's time for our post-game interview presented by Courtyard Marriott of Norman.
17: Coach, first game in your pocket, to kind of use one of your terms, but how important was it to come out today and set the tone like this team did?
18: I thought they did a great job. I really felt like I was at practice. You know, just watching with runners in scoring position or looking at the score, and they're clutching up with a big home run. What I loved is we scored in every inning. Defense made some really good plays. It was fun to watch the end of that with Alyssa Parker. All phases were working. Pitching was great. We gave up 2 hits, and that's a pretty good hitting team right there. We watched them video, and they can get their swings off. So I was very happy, very pleased.
17: You talked about pitching and how good they were in the circle, but how huge was it to be able to get different pitchers in and get some regional experience under their belt right out of the gate?
18: And you try to do that as quickly as possible. If you get a lead, you got to get some of these guys in. I thought Zakay did a very nice job under control. Alyssa, we wanted to give her an at-bat and then get in and get that last inning, and I thought she handled it well. And what's great about her is she plays phenomenal defense, although all of our pitchers do a good job with that. So I thought Audrey was really, really good, very focused, very professional style about her, like so extremely ready for the moment. And I loved it, which means these guys are responding with what we're calling them out for.
17: Game one. Check it off the list. It's a little bit of a different approach because you don't know exactly who you're playing tomorrow. Winner of Kansas, Michigan. How does that change at all how you guys prepare getting ready for game two?
18: We got to look at video, and we'll probably come in I don't even know the plan, so I can't even tell you because I'm not sure. But we definitely need to watch, spend some time watching. So if we aren't coming back tonight, then they're doing it tomorrow. So we have enough time. We're going to need to really scout these pitchers well. This is going to be a good game.
17: Thanks, Coach.
18: Thank you.
5: 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They got to get out of the dugout quick. But that was funny. 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Sooners win it 11-0. 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
5: 2-0 pitch. And I mean absolutely destroyed the center field and long gone, baby. Kendall Wells rocks one out of Love's Field. And it's 11-0 Sooners on home run number 37. Here's the 1-1. Bounce to short.
16: Oh, Parker makes a play, leaping in the circle, throws to first, ball game.
5: How about that? She can field her position, too, and the Sooners are moving on in the Norman Regional. An 11-zip run rule win over Binghamton, and they'll play the winner of Kansas and Michigan. There was our OG&E play of the game. OG&E, we energize live. Welcome back to the broadcast booth here at Love's Field. Sooners win it by a final score of 11-0, and this is the Sooner postgame show presented by Brahms Ice Cream and Dairy Stores, Farm Fresh for over 50 years. Let's go back to the field one more time. Kendall Wells, thanks to our buddy Richard Martis, who cuts all the highlights and clips all the sound, and everything you see on YouTube and on Soonersports.com is courtesy of Richard Martis, who is a passionate diehard softball fan and does yeoman's work. Doesn't get the credit he deserves. He clipped up Kendall Wells' interview and sent it to us so you guys can hear it. And here's what Kendall said when she was asked, were you aware that it had been five straight games without a home run?
0: Yeah, not something I tried to think about a lot. I mean, obviously I was aware of it just because I am playing the game. And, you know, I realize that I'm not hitting home runs. But it's really not bothered me a lot. You know, just trying to keep it super simple still. Hit the ball hard and the rest will take care of itself.
1: Kendall, walk us through the pitch that you saw to send that one out, that moonshot.
0: Yeah, just looking for a strike over the plate. Like I said, I always try to keep it super simple. So just trying to get something middle over the plate, something that I can do damage with, and I got that.
2: What was this like as a freshman, your first taste of the NCAA tournament?
0: Super fun. Obviously, the atmosphere at Love's is always good. So just being here, kind of like a start to a new season a little bit. So just starting postseason off here on a roll, I'm super excited.
1: Talk about what this feels like as a freshman and then getting into the rest of this regional, what it means to this freshman group.
0: Yeah, obviously, you know, this freshman class is super talented. So I think it's just super cool. We're kind of all just having fun with it, trying to keep it super simple. But, yeah, just having a lot of fun playing free. You know, done with school now, so we can just have a lot of fun.
5: And I guess finals were later this year as we welcome DJ Sanchez back to the booth. Usually the finals are in, like, conference championship week, and I don't know if it was a shift here at OU, but now you got school done in the postseason. What were the vibes post-game down in the locker room, Deej?
3: Just business as usual, right? It was light, it was free, but I think it was a, all right, check, time to move on. And I think you could kind of see that turning of the page already, because, again, job far from done, but you got to love the start.
5: 11-0 win for the Sooners. I was thinking about a couple of things, obviously, because, you know, we got a little longer post-game show, and we'll take our time during the postseason because there's no, you know, if you lose two, there's no tomorrow. But with that said, I loved what Coach Gasso said. It felt like practice. And you saw Abby Dayton get caught looking in her first at-bat. And what adjustment did she make? She started working the dirt. You started seeing her, you know, use her speed, use the bounciness of this infield. And you mentioned it quite a bit during the game, DJ. You saw the hitters adjust to what they were doing at the plate whenever, you know, Binghamton made their shift in the circle. It's everything you want to see, I think, from a team that is coming off a tough, devastating loss in the first round of the SEC tournament when they blew a 5-0 lead, and to see them come out and take care of business today, winning 11-0, I think it sets a good tone for the rest of, not just this weekend, but hopefully the rest of the postseason.
3: Absolutely, and I think, you know, when Coach Gasso says it was very practice-like, it was very deliberate, it was very efficient. If you looked at, and I think Abby Dayton is a tremendous example, but you look at just how quickly adjustments were being made and kind of going, okay, I got caught looking. I'm going to shorten up and chop. And I'm going to take the ball the other way.
5: Right.
3: And I'm going to find a way on base. And whoever is behind me, no matter who it is going to, you know, get on top of the ball and get a base hit. It was just very, and I kept saying during the game, it was very BP-esque. Mm-hmm. And I feel like we saw that. You saw in at-bat adjustments and in the circle, again, very efficient. And adjustments early on. And settling in quickly. So it was just very businesslike. And you know, this is not taking anything away from Binghamton at all, because, again, that's a good offensive team. Road gets more difficult regardless of who the opponent is tomorrow.
5: Okay, we got two orders of business before we get out of here. We owe you a scoreboard update from the NCAA tournament, but before we do that, who's your Jimmy Austin OU Golf Club player of the game? You got a lot of options.
3: Yes.
5: Four different players hit home runs. You had, what, one, two, three, four, five different players. Is that right? One, two, three. Yeah, five different players with multi-hit games. I mean, the pitching staff was solid today. You got a lot of options here.
3: I am going to go Cassidy Pickering.
5: I like
3: it. Two for three, and I think, you know, she got that home run party started back in the first, and I think what I like about it the most, she did it right after a double play, and that sort of just set the tone for the rest of the ball game of kind of going, okay, line drive, throw her out at third. We had kind of the lull with the review, and then Cassidy Pickering just came up and hit the knock. You got to love it.
5: Jimmy Austin OU Golf Club, where we encourage you to golf like a champion. And how about that daily double for Cassidy Pickering, the Loves Travel Stops player to watch and the Jimmy Austin OU Golf Club player of the game?
3: It's like we know what we're doing up here.
5: I mean, what a day for her. All right, so I said two orders of business. We actually have three. So here's the second. It was during the season the SEC scoreboard. Now it becomes the NCAA tourney scoreboard brought to you by Air Comfort Solutions. Here's all the games that have gone final. Obviously, Oklahoma just beat Binghamton in run rule fashion 11-0. Other run rule wins, including Florida taking out Florida A&M 12-0 in the Gainesville Regional, Duke 10, Howard 1 in the Durham Regional. A&M, no problem with UConn. A little disappointed in UConn. I thought they'd put up more of a fight. They committed three errors today. They were an absolute mess as A&M beat them 17-3 in run rule fashion. And Alabama takes care of South Carolina upstate in run rule fashion. So five of the six hosts who have gone final all won in run rule fashion, except Florida State, who got beat by Stetson 8-3. As Stetson pulls off the huge upset. Maybe Florida State a little bit upset over, you know, getting that 9. I don't know, with UCLA getting the 8. I mean, that, who knows? But Lonnie Alameda's crew did not look good today. Even though Florida State struck out 8 Stetson batters, the Seminoles did not strike out. At least they had struck out once heading to the 7th inning. And they still lose that game 8-3.
3: Again, I still chalk that up to a in-state.
5: Oh, I agree.
3: I do. And just you watch the way that it played out and go, oh, man. But I don't know. I don't know if Stetson can beat him again. Now, Florida State's got to do it twice if they make their way back through the regional. But I'm not so sure that Stetson can get it done. And if it comes to that on Sunday.
5: We have five games currently in progress. Wagner and Texas are tied at 1 in the bottom of the second inning. Marist and Texas Tech are tied at 1, headed to the second inning. Eastern Illinois gives up a 5 spot to Oklahoma State in the first. That game's 5-0 Oklahoma State. Fordham and Arkansas just underway. Northern Kentucky and Tennessee just underway, scoreless in that one. We had a couple. I don't know why the ESPN scoreboard is leaving out the Indiana games and other ones, but we'll get those scores coming up here in just a bit. But the bottom line, more than anything else, DJ, with what the Sooners did today, they went out and absolutely took care of business, and that's what you want. Here's a couple of other scores. Belmont is up on Southeast Louisiana 2-0. That's in the bottom of the 7th inning. So Belmont looks like they'll advance to a showdown against Alabama. In the bottom of the 5th inning, Grand Canyon leads Louisville 3-0. Bottom of the 4th, UNC Greensboro 1, Clemson 0. Top of the 4th, it's Arizona State 2-0 over McNeese. And let's see, what else? Jacksonville State and UCF are knotted up at 1. A couple of other games that went final included Arizona surviving in the Durham Regional against Marshall. So that sets up the Arizona-Duke matchup tomorrow. Ole Miss got quite the battle from Boston U. So they'll await the winner of that Texas Tech-Marist game. 8-6 was the final score with Ole Miss winning. Wisconsin in a rock fight beats Baylor 2-1. Stanford all over Princeton 8-2. and Georgia Tech beats Texas State 2-1. 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Make the winning call today. All right, DJ, you get the final thoughts. Sooners win it. What do you make of the 11-zip run rule win as we await the winner of this Kansas-Michigan game?
3: Firing on all phases. I mean, all phases of the game were really, really good today. And I don't care who's in the other dugout. It was executed in every phase of the game. 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But more than that, you're not playing the opponent. You're going out, and you're expecting the exact same execution that you saw today.
5: 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So the Sooners

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1: Let's get weird! Let's get weird!
2: You can't keep me cooped up in here, okay? I am a peacock! You gotta let me fly!
3: Welcome

0: But yeah, so there we go. That's the one I hit and the console live. So we will see there. Okay, we should be all good. Welding Man says, Matt and Tyler, if you're on, I can't hear you. It's okay. I couldn't hear myself for a while. But we're all good. We're good. Jeff Couch, the great Jeff Couch, engineer here. He came in, hit a few buttons on the board, and we're all good, I think.
1: At least, you know, usually this type of mediocrity, you know, coming on air,
0: yeah.
1: At least it's been the Jerry Ramsey show prior to. So, you know, relatively,
0: right.
1: It can't be that bad.
0: And it was not
1: today,
0: mediocrity.
1: It was OU before. Softball, so we're up against it.
0: Yeah, we are the mediocrity. Mediocrity starts with us today.
1: Yes.
0: After OU softball, 11-0 victory against Binghamton, or around these parts, Binghamton.
1: Binghamton.
0: There we go. Teacher spouse says we're on. Welding Man says he can hear you now. And generic Texas fan says, ah, the bums show up. Good stuff. Oh, and Ryan Chapman, Texas, says you guys are good, at least on the radio side. Perfect. We are good. Welding Man says Jeff Couch is a legend. Ordained Padre says Matt came in like a wrecking ball. Maybe it was my audio too loud. Maybe. I don't know. You know what? We're working through it. It's Friday. I've got my sights set on, you know, other stuff this week. You know, we got a choir concert to go to tonight. Ooh. for Erica's cousin. So that'll be great. Apparently she has a solo. So looking forward to that. So really looking forward to that. But also get to go out to UConn. Have one of my favorite places ever, Krell's. So, I'm living great.
1: Still need to become familiar of the way of Krell's. Haven't had the pleasure yet.
0: I am living.
1: Will living said right choir right and dinner be done by 8:30 with the Western Conference semis tip off, game 6?
0: Boy, I hope so.
1: In Minneapolis.
0: I hope so, but I don't believe I may have to miss the first quarter of this one. But maybe, you know, I might be able to sneak the, Prime tonight? I
1: think
0: Prime
1: Video? Good question.
0: I think we're on Prime Video.
1: Good question.
0: Right?
1: Read off Welding Man's new text, and I will grab all the broadcast info for the NBA games tonight.
0: Welding Man says, Jerry isn't allowed to get off early anymore. He was acting like a you-know-what, LOL. Kelly sounded sad, though. Oh, no. Kelly was the happiest person in the world getting off work early. I can assure you of that, but... again, we're already kind of off the rails. We had technology issues, all this stuff. We're going to roll with the punches. It's a wonky show today. I think we're talking to Alyssa Brito at 5:30 today as well. Going to go over this softball victory over Binghamton. And, you know, she kind of likes the Kansas and Michigan as teams as well. You know, try to tell us a little bit about the Wolverines and the Jayhawks.
1: Probably more so of that. She was traveling during the OU game.
0: Okay, gotcha.
1: Today.
0: Perfect.
1: So I think what could be fun is tell her the score line and have her guess who scored the runs.
0: Perfect. That sounds perfect.
1: But knowing the professional, you know, radio star that she is these days, she's probably already checked a box score and how much she loves her Sooner.
0: Yeah.
1: Her Sooners. So, you know, we might be too late on that one.
0: Shout out William Davis on Twitch says, talk about a mail it in Friday. Yeah, this is 100% being mailed in. He says, I went to lunch at noon and napped in my car. Supposed to come back at 1, but overslept and took a 3-hour nap on lunch. Luckily, my boss left early. There we go.
1: Let's go.
0: You know what? Take that nap. You know, take that nap during lunch.
1: Who is that?
0: What's
1: again?
0: Your boss going to do? William Davis.
1: Too short. Hey, you'll be ready to go, rested up for Timberwolves Spurs game 6 tonight.
0: True.
1: It being a late tip. And I did check. Both games are on Prime Video.
0: On Prime. Okay, I got to see if I can get Prime on my phone. I can maybe, you know, turn the brightness down.
1: Might we be getting like a Stan Van Gundy on that broadcast?
0: Perhaps.
1: That Western Conference game.
0: Perhaps. I'm open to anything.
1: Who else does
0: mainly
1: Prime games?
0: I want a Game 7.
1: Oh, D. Wade and Candace Parker of Prime, right?
0: True. Yeah.
1: So they'll be probably on one of them.
0: They got to get D. Wade as his former team, the Cleveland Cavaliers.
1: Yeah.
0: Everyone thinks of Dwayne Wade as a Cavs legend. So they got to put him
1: He
0: on
1: did
0: that
1: have
0: game.
1: One more Heat stint after that, right?
0: Yes. He was at the Bulls as well.
1: Yeah.
0: Which I don't think went great, but you know, I think those are the only three teams they played for. Heat, Cavs, Bulls. Did he play for anybody else?
1: I don't think so. I think that's it. How many shooting guards in NBA history can you, like, without hesitation, without reservation, say had a better career than Dwayne Wade?
0: Man.
1: And is the number more than, like, five?
0: I mean, if you gave
1: like
0: me,
1: true
0: like...
1: true shooting guards.
0: Right.
1: Like, I would honestly say Harden not in this boat. He's a lead guard.
0: No, I would say if you... I don't know, if you gave me like the next hour to like sit there and think and like do all this stuff about just straight like two guards, maybe I could find six, but it'd be tough.
1: Yeah.
0: The title that he won, this first title
1: in 06,
0: carries a lot of weight. It carries a ton of weight. Cause like Shaq was on that team. Yeah. But he wasn't like Lakers Shaq still. Like, right. He was still good. He was still really good.
1: People remember.
0: He was still really good. I don't want that to sound like I'm hating on Shaquille O'Neal, which I'm not. But he was nearing the end of the road, but it was still very effective. Dwayne Wade was awesome on that finals run. I mean, my goodness, dude. He was great in that.
1: He averaged 35 a game in that finals.
0: God.
1: That one went seven, by the way. And this is the 06 finals, by the way, against the Mavericks. Game one, 28, 6-6. Game two, 23. Game three, 42 and 13 rebounds. And mind you, he didn't hit a three in the first two games of this series. He only hit three all series.
0: Yeah.
1: So this is like, this was really fun inside the perimeter offensive basketball to watch. Yes, he shot a decent amount of free throws. He shot 18 in game three.
0: Oh, that's
1: 21
0: a bad
1: of
0: thing
1: 25
0: now,
1: in game
0: that wouldn't
1: six.
0: Fly. That wouldn't fly today.
1: No, it wouldn't. He had 42 in game three, though. 36 in game. Listen to this four-game stretch to win a title. 42, 36, 43, 36. Averaging like essentially 40 a game from games three on to win the thing.
0: So good. Yeah, Dwayne Wade was awesome, man. I mean, there's no other way to put it.
1: I would say like confidently without hesitancy, I can't name five. I'm going to go Kobe. This is just off the top of my head.
0: Michael, yeah.
1: MJ. Jerry West. Was he an off the ball guy back there?
0: Yeah. Yeah.
1: Mid 20th century.
0: One title, right, for West?
1: Yeah. But we don't hold that against him. He was up against
0: the Celtics.
1: The Celtics dynasty. How about a guy that doesn't get enough respect, I think? Elgin Baylor.
0: Oh, dude, Elgin Baylor is like right under Wilt and MJ for like, hey, if there's an NBA trivia question, just throw his name out there and you'll probably be right. Elgin Baylor is in that group with Wilt and MJ. Quiet as it's kept because he played a long time ago.
1: Listeners, have anybody I missed?
0: I don't think so. Donnie says Dwayne Wade, the original free throw merchant, And that finals run. Yeah. Slotstat says, not sure what that's a good one was, but yes, Kiffin, Meyer are definitely on my college football scummiest Mount Rushmore. That's a good one today. It was overtaken by OU softball, and that's totally fine. It's totally fine.
1: Yeah, that's a good one. OU softball programs or softball programs. Yeah. Oklahoma. There you go. That's a good one.
0: Ordained Padre says, I got to take my dad to the game, and we had a blast. Good times were had at Love's Field, and it's official. Full-blown crush on Gabby Garcia. Love watching her play. She's such a baller. There we go.
1: Yeah, big time. GG.
0: Game five.
1: Telling Binghampton GG's after the game.
0: Game five, J-Dub says, do you guys have any watch party locations for next week? I don't believe so.
1: I mean, pregame show, you always go out to
0: Culprits.
1: Culprits.
0: Yeah. You always go out to Culprits.
1: Post-game,
0: over there.
1: Probably be a couple of post-games, I would imagine.
0: Absolutely. Nat 20 Sooner says Manu Ginobili.
1: Ooh. Hey, in a weird way, Dylan Harper has some Ginobili to him.
0: He does. Lefty.
1: Yeah, but just like
0: the craftiness.
1: Craftiness, snaking his way to the basket.
0: Yeah. He has a better looking jumper than Ginobili did. I will say that. Ginobili was, it looked awkward at times, sure. But he made it.
1: A lot of Ginobili's awesome. Stuff was so awkward that it like worked.
0: Yeah.
1: Have you ever played against somebody and like their, whatever move they tried to do, whether it be like a pump fake or a dribble move,
0: yeah.
1: was so bad that like you anticipated it overly mm-hmm. and then it worked because it was so like, 100%. That's not necessarily Ginobili, but in a way,
0: yeah.
1: he had that big kind of long, elongated pump fake. And then if he got a shoulder by you, he was so rangy.
0: Yeah.
1: And he'd dunk on your head.
0: He would. He would. Young Grammy, shout out to Graham. He was just up here running the softball game. It says Pistol Pete Maravich. Don't think.
1: I think of him a little more as an on the ball.
0: Same here.
1: Guard.
0: Same here.
1: Point guard.
0: And if we're talking college, I mean, no, there might not be too many people better than Pete Maravich. Averaging 44 a game without a 3-point line.
1: I think would have been, somebody went back and said that would have been over 50 a game, right?
0: Oh, yeah. William Davis says, Tracy McGrady, question mark. So I can't recall if he played the two or not. I know he moved around a lot.
1: We can, I mean, he was 6'8". Really, right. The differentiating factor whenever you're talking about a shooting guard or like a forward, that's why I kind of call them all wings these days.
0: Exactly.
1: But that's, I mean, Wade, like 6'4".
0: Yeah.
1: McGrady, 6'8".
0: For me, you have like your on-ball guards.
1: I like McGrady.
0: Yeah, you have your on-ball guards, wings, and big men.
1: Yeah.
0: That's just kind of how I view it. I don't go by the...
1: Yeah, there's the really not a like a difference between wings. That, like, if you're a forward, you got to be able to do wing stuff, really,
0: right.
1: these days. Like, who's an example of somebody who's not a big, quote-unquote? I guess, like, Jay Will, but he plays the big. I mean, he plays...
0: Right. He's, like, undersized, you know, big man.
1: Yeah, undersized big.
0: Like, 443 says, what's the... that's a good one today. I'm not sure. I mean, we can... Do one on the other side. We do need to hit a break, but we can do it on the other side if you want to. I'm cool with it. I'm cool with whatever. We can pass on it today. And
1: I say we pass on it. We got a lot of basketball to talk. Wolves, Spurs.
0: Yeah.
1: We haven't talked about the softball game that just happened. You know, I love hearing from listeners, but we can you know, hear from them on these sorts of things.
0: Of course.
1: Talk to Alyssa about 5:30.
0: Absolutely.
1: Yeah, hit the
0: text line.
1: Give us a little bit of time to mull over some of those items.
0: 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Live, we'll be back after this at 5:30. Also going to be talking to Alyssa Brito of the Road to OKC.
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0: It's going to be some sort of minutes uninterrupted right here on 107.7 The Franchise. The Afternoon Show, Matt Burton, Tyler Neal. Along with you, it can be about 40.
1: Would you call this a heroic 40 minutes from the Franchise Show, boys?
0: I would say so. Normally, we're warmed up, right? Normally, we're warmed up. We've done the majority of the show, so we'll see.
1: Hold on to your bottom.
0: What this is like. I mean, we barely got to, you know, take some ground balls before we started playing. So I don't know.
1: No BP, just straight in the box.
0: No BP. We're just, hey, you're up there and facing that pitching. But, there we go. Speaking of that, shout out to OU. Start off the regional with a victory over Binghamton.
1: That's 11
0: to nothing. Yes, very, very professional showing. I think the big thing for me in this one, was seeing Cassidy Pickering get going a little bit. Obviously, you know, we'll call it what it is, right? It's, you know, back when OU played Maine, Tyler, we had to throw out the caveat, right? I know it was Maine, but I know it was Binghamton, but Cassidy Pickering had been a little bit of a slump. I mean, there's no secret about that. Seeing her step up in that first inning with a bomb and then getting ground ball to get through the first baseman over there.
1: Yep.
0: A little bit later on for her second hit. Just awesome. I mean, you need Cassidy Pickering's lineup because, I mean, we've been talking about it. Bob Prisbillo been very vocal with us about it, that he just doesn't think the pitching's good enough, right? Doesn't think the pitching's good enough to get this OU team over the hump and back, into the national title conversation. So if you agree with that, you're going to need all hands on deck when it comes to that lineup. There's multiple ways to win a game, and hey, sometimes that can be a shootout, right? We've seen that before in OU football, right? The shootout score more points than the other team. We're not going to get a stop, but we damn sure are going to score more than you. And that could be the case here. That could be the case here. And if that's going to happen, like I said, you need all hands on deck. You need one of your better hitters from the past two seasons, really, one of the better hitters in college softball, in Cassidy Pickering. You need to get her going a little bit. Hopefully today was kind of that springboard.
1: Yeah, and on the pitching front, you talk about Bob. Obviously, we respect Bob Prisbillo's opinion highly around these parts, always, especially when it comes to Oklahoma softball. And the proof is in the pudding to kind of back him up this year. I think we were texting, you haven't had a chance to listen to it yet, Patty joined Gabe and Teddy over on the Oklahoma Breakdown for an In the Weeds podcast there. She had some really good stuff, which, quick side note, I think I'd rather listen to Gasso talk when it comes to, like, media, you know, opportunities, especially, like, a podcast format like that. Even her, like, in-game or post-game interviews, she's so real. Like, she gives you something every time. And she literally, whatever's in her head, and I'm sure she, you know, doesn't speak everything on her mind, but whatever's in her head comes out in some form or fashion. Like, she gives something to you. And on that Oklahoma Breakdown interview, she, you know, I think it was Teddy asked about the pitching and stuff. And, Gabe asked, hey, what's the biggest area y'all need to improve to really have the type of postseason run you'd like to have? And she said, you know, we need to be better in the circle. We need to be better at pitching. But she would go on to say, and this sounds like a disagreement from Patty's standpoint, which isn't surprising. She's the coach. She's going to have confidence in her team. She likes what she's got there from a bodies and talent standpoint in the circle. And she admitted, talking to Gabe and Teddy, that, you know, it's more a mental thing for them than it is anything else. Like, they have, she's like, it's my job to coach them. You guys have what it takes. You guys, like, I believe that we can do special things with this group. And, you know, over time, especially when some of the players are so young, like, you know, Azekay, Alyssa Parker, when these, you know, these pitchers are getting in there, Berzon's still young, right? Is she just a sophomore?
0: No,
1: Berzon's not, my bad. Oh, I'm getting her mixed up with Chino. Mm-hmm. She's still young, right?
0: Yes, she is.
1: Especially when you're young and you're playing at a, you know, either you're a freshman or you're a transfer, first time going through a full season with the spotlight that this softball program has at Oklahoma, you know, it wouldn't be all that surprising to see you know, some of these pitchers best here late in the season after you've had a chance to go through that SEC slate and see what your lineup is capable of doing and get your mind right for, you know, this business end of the season, if you will. And I think this was a good start today. 11-0, just two hits given up. Patty was really happy about that postgame. Multiple different pitchers got chances today. You saw Zakei go out there. She talked about postgame wanting to get Alyssa Parker a chance, both in the, you know, in the box and in the circle. And, you know, I think with it being, you know, postseason, with it being regionals, with how the SEC tournament went, where you didn't have a bunch of games to get players experience, you know, like this, great opportunity today with early, you know, runs on the board to go out in kind of a low pressure situation, but, you know, keep those arms loose and get go deep into this, the pitching staff there. So that was great to see.
0: Weldingman says OU softball winning 11-0 is, that's a good one for today. There you go.
1: You're welcome, Sooner Nation.
0: 443 asked what that's a good one was today. He says, oh, that's on me. I just jumped in and heard some guard
1: talking.
0: Honestly, I would have thought the exact same thing, knowing us. And if I just hopped in my car, I'd be like, oh, cool. Here we go.
1: One thing missing, though. We're not in the business of doing that's a good one without the lovely Maddie G music behind it. So
0: no, absolutely
1: not. You know if it's that's a good one when you hear that.
0: Ordained Padre says we should have taken calls today. Just let all hell break loose until 5:30. I mean, one of these days.
1: We really thought about that the day that we thought we'd be. What was the situation like a couple weeks ago now? Oh, softball got rained out or something happened.
0: Yeah, we were going to have to. We were going to miss the whole show. I don't know if it was
1: off at 4:30. It was off at 4:30.
0: Right. Yeah. So we were only going to be on for an hour and some change.
1: And then we ended up doing a full show. And I joked with Rain. I was like, hey, buddy, we're opening up the phones. At 4:30. We're about to be.
0: I'm down to do that at some point.
1: Absolutely.
0: You know, we just can't have people ruin it. You know, can't have people ruin a good thing.
1: Hold up your end of the bargain, sir, and we might do it sometime.
0: 517 says, why does it seem like the current NBA is becoming like, quote, GOAT the movie, where there will be no small players anymore?
1: Oh, man.
0: And even 6'5 is small. He says, I could totally see a league spinning up for small players again one day. So sorry, this is a fresh take for me. I just watched with my kids last night.
1: Okay. Oh, I need to see it. Watch that movie. Was it good?
0: I watched it.
1: 517.
0: Is that the Steph Curry movie?
1: I think so.
0: Movie? Okay. Yeah.
1: I just scrolled past the other night. This is a fun topic. I appreciate it.
0: I think the thing, I think you asked me, or we talked about this like a year or two ago, about just where do you see like the next change, next evolution going to? And my mind went to, there's going to be a lot of like Wimby and Chet.
1: Yeah.
0: Like not Wimby, right? Because I mean
1: they're rare. Like, they're rare human beings.
0: Like trying to find guys over 7 foot that can do all those different things. And it's tough to do. And I think people are realizing that, hey, there might not, those might be the only couple of guys that can do that. I don't know. Space is such a huge thing in the NBA, right? If you have guys that are taking up that space, it's a really good thing, right? It's a really good thing to do. The Thunder, while maybe not as tall as, you know, as some other starting lineups, the length is there. I mean, Cason Wallace is what, 6'3"? It was like a 6'9" wingspan.
1: Yeah.
0: Like, so they're taking up space. That's what you want to do.
1: And they can get their hands on the dribble.
0: Right.
1: They can slide their feet and also affect the I almost said the ball carrier. Football guy.
0: Football guy.
1: You know, they can do both. J-Dub, +8 on the...
0: Yeah.
1: I think, right?
0: Yeah, J-Dub has 7'2" wingspan.
1: 7'2". +8, I think. I mean... And if it's not straight up, you know, sheer height, because here's the thing about a guy like Chet and a guy like Victor Wembanyama, why it's so rare. You know, not all the time. Like, think of Anthony Davis. He is a guy that grew up as a guard and then got
0: growth spurt.
1: A huge growth spurt. So he's pretty skilled, but you wouldn't call him like Wimby skilled. I know he's pretty skilled. If you saw him in an open gym, you'd be like, oh my God. Yeah, right, yeah. But like Wimby is a, you know, a total 1-1. I would even argue Chet on the dribble is already past what anything Anthony Davis has been able to do on the dribble. Davis keeps it pretty simple, and that's fine. But I'm saying that being able to, you know, shot fake, dribble, dribble one direction, drive cut off, keep your dribble live, get around to a fadeaway jumper, like that's not stuff Davis is doing.
0: Yeah.
1: And those guys, like, you have to, that skill has to start being developed so early.
0: Yeah.
1: And like, you don't know how tall somebody's going to be at the time that this development needs to be happening, you know? So a lot of it is luck. Like, oh, cool. Chet turned out to be 7'1". Awesome.
0: Yeah.
1: You know? And a lot of, you know, some guys you can kind of tell, like, whoa, his parents are huge and he's already huge, but it's just not always the case. So it's not a perfect science, but yes, in general, wingspan is the place you start, because even if you only do end up being 6'6", 6'8", I know that's huge, but at least, you know, that you can impact so many different things that, like you said, somebody that doesn't have wingspan can't.
0: Right. But, like, I mean, it's not only like Chet and Wimby, but it's like trying to reach that throughout every single spot. Like, I mean, a Cade Cunningham, right? Perfect example. 6'7" point guard, right? That's going to be, you know, facilitating, he can shoot it, doing all these things. So that means, hey, you can just throw out a really big lineup that takes a ton of space. Like, you can do that. And I will say, like, I would like to see a swing toward like smaller players again. It's just, it's tough, man. If you're going to be a smaller player in this NBA, you have to be an absolute bucket getter. See Jaylen Brown or Jaylen Brunson, excuse me. See Jaylen Brunson with the Knicks. Like, you have to be able to get a bucket, hit some fadeaways, right? I mean, you have to be able to get the shot off. So you gotta hit some fadeaways there. I don't know. I would like to see that, because I mean, there are some good like college players, right, that are fun as hell to watch in college that are small, right? Like the Marquise Noel kid, right, from Kansas State. He was awesome to watch.
1: That was a really fun run.
0: Oh, yeah. He was awesome to watch. A guy that, I'll say, a guy that's playing well, and I don't know his height and off the top of my head, but playing well for Toronto this season, Jamal Shedd, guy that was awesome in college, played for Kelvin at Houston, and it's kind of a smaller guard, but he's kind of carved out a little niche with the Raptors.
1: How good would he have been in, like, the early 2000s or 90s, you know, before this length and size thing 100% started taking place.
0: But I don't know. I would like to see a swing back to that, but they're just, it's like anything, right? Like, if you're going to be smaller guard, you're going to have to do like that much more. Every ability that you have is going to have to be that much more than the next guy.
1: Oh.
0: So, I don't know. That's just my
1: take. And, like, I mean, Brunson's the perfect example. Steph, in a very different way, is another one. Although, Steph, quite a bit taller than Brunson. Like, Steph's, like, 6'3". The NBA, as it's currently officiated, how the rules are currently enforced or not, I guess is the best way to say that, that it's still possible if you do have the skill and you can, and that skill can turn into consistent enough production where you earn a reputation amongst the league, amongst opponents, amongst mainly the officials. You can, you know, Brunson has carved out a home playing how he does. I'm not saying he is all foul merchant and all that stuff. Honestly, I think he's been a little better about that. Like, he's straight up just scoring from the field.
0: Buckets.
1: Just made baskets. Now, if he plays the Thunder, there'll be a lot of, you know, hooking and a lot of going up through bodies and trying to get fine points, because they won't come as easy. And I don't mean to take anything away from the Sixers, but I mean, there's the Sixers and there's the Thunder, and there's a huge gap. Even the Pistons or the Cavs will be a little bit of a, especially the Pistons, you know, Asar Thompson. Like, think about a series playing against Asar Thompson, that'll be tougher. But yeah, that's an interesting thought. Another, which we've talked about this before, we don't have to talk about it now, but another kind of piece of this conversation is, and I've thrown out this word before, the homogeneity of the NBA nowadays. How, why does every 6'5 and 6'6 guard have to be an on-the-ball guy? Like, why? Right. Anthony Edwards and J-Dub, like, their games would be much better if they had, you know, a point guard, which J-Dub does. But, like, Edwards, I think, would be much more suited. And he does great as it is, but, man, he has to work so hard to score. Like, we've moved away from coaches drawing up offense to get their guy in an advantageous position to score, as opposed to just, hey, you dribble it up front, let's get you a screen, a little bit of movement, shooters, you're on your own. Right. You know, like, that kind of gets tiresome too, but these guys are all really skilled, so it's kind of the way it's turned out.
0: Game 5 J-Dub says, it's crazy to think that 6'2", 6'3", is considered small in the NBA. How often do you see people that tall in the regular? That's true. I mean, true.
1: I mean, that. Like, if you saw Steph, you'd be like,
0: literally, whoa. He's the perfect example.
1: You are way taller than I thought you were.
0: That Russ, I mean, I feel like Russ fit that mold, especially back in the day. He's always standing next to Kevin Durant. And you're like, oh, yeah, well, small. No, Kevin Durant lies about his height as well, too.
1: Oh, yeah, he's easily 7 foot.
0: Mustang Soccer Guy says, we will have the NBA in all caps and the NBA in lowercase. The 6'4 and below league? We need the 6'4 and below league in the NBA.
1: Promotion relegation in the NBA?
0: Right.
1: If you're 6'4, get out of the NBA, get out of the big leagues.
0: Yeah, you have to go. I'm sorry. SewerSense82 had a text, and if it will load for me. The technology's been great today. It's firing on all cylinders.
1: It's Friday for everybody, including
0: the technology. It's firing on all cylinders today, baby. Well, I was going to read that. Not pulling up for me, but that's okay. We're going to talk to Alyssa Brito here in just a second. Anyways, Tyler, thoughts on tonight's NBA games while we're on it. The Wolves and Spurs, the Cavs, Pistons, game sixes tonight. Which one or both do you think are going to game seven?
1: I think that the Timberwolves will give a good showing of themselves. It all comes down to how the Spurs shoot. I think, unfortunately, if you're a Timberwolves fan, I just don't think the Minnesota has enough firepower with the injuries, including to Edwards. Gobert has kind of taken a little step back. But I think I'm picking the Timberwolves to win that one tonight at home. I think there'll be a great atmosphere. Man, Pistons, your guess is as good as mine on Pistons and Cavs for two reasons. One, Cade doesn't have any help. Two, James Harden plays for the Cavs. And he just had an outstanding game where they won in overtime on the road. Color me shocked if James Harden throws up a stinker tonight and the Pistons win to force a game seven. You know, it's like I wouldn't put a single hard-earned dime on this Pistons-Cavs game tonight. But that being said, I'm very interested to see it. Jalen Duren basically didn't play in the fourth quarter and overtime of game five at home. At home?
0: Yeah.
1: Now, that being said, B-ball Paul Reed playing really well to kind of keep him over there on the bench, but surely JB Bickerstaff is not going to go the Paul Reed route from this jump. That would be very damaging to Jalen Duren's offseason contract negotiations. I'll just throw that out there.
0: Mm-hmm.
1: However, that being said, you got to win at all costs. So, I mean, I think you just have the, I was listening to the Hoop Collective guys. Our guy Tim McMahon was talking about this a little bit today, but it's just a, hey, fire up Duren. Instill some confidence in him if you're Bickerstaff and this coaching staff. Roll him out there and hope for the best. If not, you can pivot to Paul Reed, and then you've got, you know, is it still Troy Weaver there in Detroit running that front office?
0: I can't remember.
1: Whoever it is has, you know, especially if they're wanting to keep Duren long term, which, you know, bigs don't grow on trees. They've got some negotiating leverage.
0: Maybe not. No, he's not.
1: I thought he maybe moved on. I can't remember where he went, but
0: he's at the Pelicans. Okay.
1: Oh, there you go. With Dumars.
0: Huh? And he got hired last year as well. So
1: if he hangs around long enough, I mean, the way Dumars is doing things, he might have the job on his own.
0: General manager and president of basketball operations for the Pistons, Trajan Langdon.
1: Yep. Could not remember who that was.
0: Duke guy from Alaska as well, I think.
1: I guess if I had to pick, I'd just go Cavs because they're at home. Mobley hit a couple of big shots late in game five on the road, which was encouraging for those that are holding Evan Mobley stock.
0: Yes.
1: But, like, I mean, that's literally a tune in and be ready for anything game.
0: Yeah.
1: You know, I mean, I guess in a way, as, you know, like Thunder fans listening, folks that are, that watch the Thunder regularly, all that stuff. Any other game is kind of that way. The Knicks have kind of created a situation here where they're playing really good basketball, and it feels like they're winning most of these games before they happen. But yeah, that Pistons Cavs game is anybody's guess is as good as mine. How about a quick PGA Championship leaderboard update? It is Friday there at the PGA Championship, of course, Aronimink up in Philadelphia. Maverick McNealy has put together a nice day. 4 under on the round. He was 5 under just a few minutes back when I looked. After a 69 yesterday, he leads the tournament on his own at 5 under. Alex Smalley at 4 under there. Matsuyama, Chris Goddard with one of the rounds of the day, nice. 65 today, 3 under.
0: So did Eddie get Goddard?
1: Yes.
0: Yes, he did.
1: Yep. Goddard put himself in contention there. Pat Geeter, Jaeger, Minwoo Lee all tied at 3 under. Cam Young had a good day, got himself to 2 under. Justin Thomas and Scotty Scheffler rounding out the... Oh, there's some more 2 unders there, as well as John Rahm. So it should be a good weekend. Apparently it's like U.S. Open type conditions there, Matt. Very difficult today.
0: Okay.
1: So the good round out of Goddard is muy impressive.
0: I'm looking right now, not seeing any guys that I drafted. I got to be real. It's taken me a while.
1: Xander, he's in there kind of, right?
0: It's taken me a while.
1: Xander find. Fleetwood. Jay Rose has had a tough one, Matt. I regret to inform you.
0: That's tough. And then Ricky.
1: And then Fowler, he was having a solid day. I mean, the good thing is nobody's running away with this thing.
0: True.
1: So a good day on Saturday for anybody puts him right in.
0: Yeah,
1: convention.
0: Xander, two over through 15. Today. Oh, wait. Yeah. 2 over. He's 4 over on the day. That's not great. Not great for my first round pick there. Efforted Alyssa Brito. We may need to catch up with her next week.
1: Okay. We can shoot her a text and see if we can maybe grab her still here one more time.
0: We shall see.
1: One thing that's pretty fun on the PGA Championship, Matt. Shout out to Ben Kern, one of the 20 Corebridge Financial PGA teaching professionals team. 1 over for the tournament after a 3-under 67 today. Firmly in position to make the cut.
0: Ooh.
1: Is there a new Michael Block on the block? A new Blocky on the block. Yeah, same.
0: Rory, did that go in?
1: No,
0: Rory.
1: Speaking of Rory, do you have him? No, TJ.
0: No, TJ does. Yeah.
1: After a less than his best 74 on Thursday, 4 over there, he is 3 under through 14 today to get back into the thick of things at 1 over. So he's got a few holes left. See if he can't chip off a few more, not a few more, one or two more maybe birdies. And, looks like Rory probably will be right there in the thick of things.
0: Battling through the blisters.
1: Yep.
0: Good for
1: Rory. I don't think he mentioned that at all. I'm sure somebody asked him about it after his round. I don't think he really talked that up too much. He's really talking about his driving struggles really more than anything. But
0: yeah, that's why I didn't pick him. Yeah, not when the
1: blisters. The driving.
0: It was the driving. I mean,
1: terrible driver of the golf
0: ball. He's known for being bad with the driver. Instead, I picked Xander Schauffele. It's not going well today. 4 over on the day.
1: Yeah.
0: Sorry, I was efforting Alyssa. Did you say...
1: Try her one more time. She said didn't get anything, no missed calls or anything.
0: Okay.
1: Try her one more time. I'll go down the leaderboard just a little bit more here. Brooks Koepka with a 3 over today through 15 leaves him at 2 over after a strong first day, 1 under when things were playing tough. I'm telling you, folks, it is playing really hard out there by all accounts today. Very firm greens. That makes, you know, the round that Mav McNeely's putting together at 4 under. Matsuyama shot a 3 under today to get himself to 3 under for the tournament. The Goddard up 65 is kind of not to be believed. I mean, that is an incredible, incredible round of golf that the former Sooner and Rutgers golfer put together today. Looks like we got our girl.
0: I think we do.
1: Let's go.
0: Alyssa Brito of the Road to OKC joins us now on the Quail Creek Bank Hotline. Alyssa, how are we today?
2: Doing good, guys. How are you?
0: Doing well. We started our show like less than an hour ago. So it's great. And we're about to get out of here.
1: Shout out to OU Softball. Talk to
0: you.
1: For that.
0: So shout out to OU Softball. We're great.
2: I love that for you guys.
0: Thank you. Thank
1: Alyssa, I got to know, when I was texting you, making sure that we were good to go today to chat, you said you were in an Uber at the time. And I have to know, are you want to visit with the Uber driver very much, depending on the situation? Or, hey, AirPods in, do not talk to me. What's the vibe when you're getting an Uber?
2: I hate to admit that I'm an AirPods in kind of girl.
1: Okay.
2: Yeah, I'm not much of a talker in the Uber.
0: That's okay, but I'm sure that's still good on your rating. I'm sure. I'm sure the Uber drivers
2: yes,
0: are not
2: I
0: like.
2: Am.
1: They probably like
2: yeah.
1: That. Yeah.
2: Yeah, I always tip, so that's
0: perfect.
2: Good.
1: What kind of Uber driver would you be? Would you have like, you know, Lifesaver mints in the back pockets of the
0: chargers
1: of the backseat,
0: everywhere,
1: chargers, bottles of water, you know, bubble gum? Mm-hmm. What are we thinking?
2: I think I would probably have some gum, maybe a couple snacks, and just sneak in some waters there. But other than that, I don't know if I'd put any of the music on, because I've been in some of those, and you're like, bro, what are we listening to right now?
1: They all are like, hey, or not all. Some of them are like, hey, you know, if you want to play something different, just let me know. It's like, I'm not going to be that guy to tell you if
2: exactly.
1: Your stuff is bad.
2: Exactly.
0: Well, Alyssa, let's dive into this 11-0 victory. I know you didn't get to catch too much of it, but you know, Cassidy Pickering obviously had been struggling from the plate for a while. I mean, first at bat, boom, home run, and then the next at bat, ground ball that makes it through the first baseman there, and you know, she ends up 2-for-3 on the day. Alyssa, I know that, you know, Binghamton's probably not the best competition, obviously, that Oklahoma's going to face, even in this regional. But, I mean, just as a hitter, when you're going through a slump, I mean, these are the type of things, I'm sure, that can really, really help you.
2: Oh, for sure. I think any momentum is always great for a hitter, especially when, you know, for some of us, we're the type where we got to have a couple at bats and more opportunities to get going. And I think that Cassidy's one of those people. You know, she had to just settle in and continue to have good at bats. And then it finally just pieced together. I know she had a lot of hard hits, and sometimes they were right to someone where it's like, ah, dang, like great swing, but like just didn't fall through. And with things like this, where, you know, you're maybe not playing the best competition, it does help to lead up and, you know, feel good in your swing and be confident. But I think searching for that next hit and just continuing to swing the bat hard is the hardest thing within a slump, is just keeping that mentality of like, when it falls, you know. So I'm proud of her for just continuing to work hard and be steady throughout that whole process.
1: We talked to you, Alyssa, fresh off of the loss to Georgia in the SEC tournament last week. Obviously not an ideal situation for this, you know, legendary program, iconic program now in the softball world. But one of the things we didn't talk a whole lot about is how you didn't have extra opportunities to build up, you know, some postseason experience for a lot of your young players. You were one and done. You move on. Obviously, you get back to practice and get ready for regionals, of course. But and you don't take that for granted. But I mean, talk about kind of what there were quite a few pitchers thrown out there today. Patty talked after the game that she wanted to get, you know, multiple players' experience. Berkeley Zakei got out there. Alyssa Parker got out there. She mentioned specifically those two. She wanted to give them some regional reps here. Talk about the value of that. You know, obviously no shade at Binghamton, but it is postseason softball, and just kind of the value of getting out there, getting your feet wet in the postseason after obviously the less than ideal SEC tournament showing.
2: Yeah, I think it's always ideal to get them out there on the field in a regional setting and in the postseason setting. And I only say that because playing in Norman in the postseason, it's always different than the regular season. There's a different energy to the crowd. Obviously, it's a neutral site, but, you know, it's just different. And I think all the fans know it, and it's almost this buildup of time, as you mentioned, with our program being just so historic and just having such a successful track record, there's a lot of angst that goes along with playing there. And so any experience for those younger pitchers specifically to be out there, to understand what it feels like, and, you know, the volume levels and everything just building up, because it's only going to get louder and just be more tense, if you will. And so I think that it was very smart for Coach to utilize this game, knowing that, you know, within the bracket and how it's set up, this is obviously the lowest seed that they're going to face within the regional. And so it's just smart to allow those freshman pitchers to have an opportunity to know what it feels like, because we're going to have to utilize them, you know, this weekend, potentially in a super regional, and then hopefully on to the Women's College World Series. So it's very important.
0: Talking to Alyssa Brito of the Road to OKC. You can hear her, and Ryan Chapman, middle of the week right here on 107.7, the franchise, normally on Wednesdays. But Alyssa, I mean, what can you tell us about Michigan and Kansas, the other two teams in this regional? They're going to get going, and OU gets the winner of those two. What do you like about Michigan? What do you like about the Kansas Jayhawks? Alyssa, you still there?
2: Whoops, sorry, guys.
0: Oh, you're good. You're good.
2: yeah, I think for Michigan, first off, them being within a pretty decent, you know, conference, I'm sure their record maybe didn't show forth as strong as they probably would have liked for this season. But I think that they've played a lot of pretty competitive teams and had some close losses. I know we were looking back this weekend at just their records and some wins and losses, and they had a couple close games that just fell through. So I wouldn't be surprised with them coming into a regional, you know, facing one of the top five seeds like Oklahoma. They're going to come in with this attitude of having nothing to lose. And I think on the same, you know, scope, I look at Kansas and I feel like they have that same energy to them. And there's nothing wrong with playing like that. I think that's when teams get dangerous and they heat up, especially these smaller schools or quote unquote, maybe not a power five program, but what they have is just this mentality of, man, whatever happens, happens, we're going to go for it and play hard. But, you know, playing in the Big 12 our previous seasons, we've faced Kansas a lot as a program. And one thing about them is they always come in very fearless. You know, their pitchers are not afraid to fill the zone, and their hitters always continue to swing hard no matter what the score looks like on the scoreboard. So I think these are two teams that are going to give a really good couple of games for the Sooners, and I think it's going to be a good preparation. And obviously our expectation as fans and as people watching are for those guys to handle business, you know, on the field on our end. But it's a good lead up to what could be for the Super Regionals, you know, next weekend. But I'm excited to see how those two teams battle it out tonight and then how, you know, we face up to them in the next coming days.
1: Talking to Alyssa Brito, Sooner softball legend, one of our favorites, our favorite for sure here on the Franchise Afternoon Show. We talk every Friday about Sooner softball. Alyssa, some quotes coming out from Patty Gasso after this Binghamton win today. She said, "I couldn't have asked for anything better. It was almost to perfection." And obviously you were just talking about it. The Sooners now await the winner of Michigan and Kansas. That game will happen tomorrow at 2:00. And I'm curious to hear from you, you know, in these regionals, in these super regional settings, after a victory as a fielder and a hitter, or as a pitcher, you can talk from all the perspectives if you want, but what's kind of the in-between time from these games look like? Obviously, you probably go, you know, get cleaned up, you're watching the game of the team, or the teams that you would play the winner of. Do you get back together as a team that night? I think Patty said she wasn't quite sure what the plan was yet, and they hadn't kind of gotten all that squared away. But as a player, what are you wanting to get done between, obviously, the end of that game and the start of that next one on the next day?
2: Yeah, for sure. With it being sort of a earlier game, I would probably expect them to be getting a lot of rest, making sure they're getting in bed early. I know that was the priority for our program, you know, when I was there, was just constantly making sure you get rest in between games. Because these postseason settings, even though it's, you know, sometimes you're only playing two, potentially three games, it's a lot taxing more on the body than you think. There's a ton of fatigue that comes to playing hard for seven innings, you know, and having to do that consistently week after week, which is what they've been doing, but again, it's a different feel within postseason because of the mayhem that happens throughout this month and then obviously going into June. And so big priority is getting lots of rest. And then if I'd have to guess, tomorrow morning they're going to go back to the drawing board, look at some film, probably review what the game plans were. I know early on in the week they are looking forward to, you know, kind of dissecting more of the higher level teams, and that's no shot at the team that OU played today, but it's important just to look at Michigan and Kansas because those are one of the higher seeded teams that they'll probably face. And so I would expect them to dissect some film and look at their A pitchers and also take a look at who pitched tonight in the Kansas-Michigan game to then set up who they're probably going to face for their ace

0: Thunder game. We know this before we are back on air, so no need to look too far ahead. I believe I just saw a clip of it on Twitter. I believe it was J-Dub. I believe it was maybe the latest in the Life of Dub series, but don't quote me on that. It looked kind of like that vibe. He's sitting in a car and talking on camera, and this was when the Thunder were up 3-0 in the most recent series against the Lakers.
1: Mm-hmm.
0: And he said, yeah, we're pretty much at, I just watched it. We're pretty much now at the point where I'm getting extra days longer than we thought. And I'm feeling good just because we're up 3-0. There's no sense in rushing out there and possibly hurting it again. So some good news there, potentially on the J-Dub front for being ready for game one. Which, to be real honest, I was going to be real surprised. Which we haven't heard anything official yet.
1: Yeah.
0: But I've just been in... planning on J-Dub in game one mode, personally.
1: Same here.
0: If you've been, okay.
1: Same here. And if he's not, did they lie about a grade one hamstring strain? Like that's my only thing.
0: Well, go check it out. You can see it on Twitter there. And I believe, like I said, that was probably from his YouTube series, which is great, by the way. If you haven't seen it, Life of Dub, really good stuff.
1: Shout out Dub, man. Shout out Dub. Welding Man said earlier that he thinks that both these games end up going to a game seven, both these series. In this one,
0: shame on Cleveland if that happens.
1: I was about to say, I think Cleveland's winning this one. Back at home, you got the momentum on your side. Nobody outside of Cade really did much, to be honest with you.
0: Yeah, and Duren's broken.
1: Yes. So, Cleveland doesn't win this one, I don't know.
0: Employing James Harden.
1: That's true.
0: And not only that, paying him a lot of money.
1: Paying him a ton.
0: He did play well. To give him his respect, I'm just saying, not even a dime of my hard-earned dollar is what I consider putting on the Cavs.
1: Do I want to say how I really feel and potentially jinx a game seven in the West?
0: Yeah.
1: And I think the Wolves get it done.
0: Oh, me too.
1: I think the Wolves get it done tonight. So that's me. I don't want to, I don't want to jinx it. I want to see it happen.
0: Both of these
1: so
0: teams,
1: should I say the Spurs?
0: If the Seawolves get a little healthier, both these teams would be a tough.
1: Am I over the black cloud of picks now? Am I over that? That's my only thing. It's the only thing that makes me nervous.
0: I think so.
1: But we'll be all right.
0: What's happening this weekend for you guys? Anything good?
1: Got the choir concert tonight. Okay. Gonna hit up some Krills out there in UConn. Love that. Got a who's about to be my sister-in-law. She's graduating from UCO, so I'm going to go see her graduate tomorrow. Nice. So looking forward to that, man. Other than that, I think I was going to say relaxing, but it's the opposite of that, Tyler. It's unpacking.
0: First full weekend in the new home. I love it. We'll enjoy that.
1: Unpacked.
0: Enjoy waking up early for the 6:30 Man United kick tomorrow.
1: Mm-hmm. Yeah, go ahead.
0: He's shaking his head, everybody.
1: Yeah, go ahead and text me.
0: We'll catch you in the second half.
1: I'll get back to you around the 9 o'clock hour. Yeah. I'll get back to you then.
0: Hit me in the 85th minute.
1: Absolutely. let's go ahead and get out of here. Appreciate everyone tuning in for kind of a wonky franchise afternoon show. But we will be back at Lucky Star on Monday. Until then, take it easy, Oklahoma.
0: See ya.
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0: Horse racing's greatest trifecta, the captivating Triple Crown Series, features the middle leg this weekend, and for the ninth year in a row, Oklahoma's premier off-track betting facility, the Thunder Roadhouse, hosts our show featuring the Black-Eyed Susan on Friday and the Preakness on Saturday. And to help you find a winner this weekend, here are our longtime handicappers in their 10th year for the beginning of this series. Longtime racing analyst Ernie Parker and Remington Park handicapper and former professional racing jockey Kelly O'Hara, along with long shot and big money winner C.J. Holland in his ninth year, as well as the producer of this series and co-host, Oklahoma Association of Broadcasters Hall of Famer John Brooks. We welcome you now to our show here at the Thunder Roadhouse at Memorial and Western.
1: Hi, everybody. Welcome aboard. We are at the Thunder Roadhouse. Still got some pretty good people in here. The final race of the day at the Maryland Jockey Club, which is Laurel. Where the Preakness weekend is being held, because Pimlico is under construction. I think all of you pretty well know that part. Anyway, we are live here as we were last night and as we will be again on the Thursday and Friday before the Belmont coming up in 3 weeks from now. Where to start? I'm going to start with a couple of stories that are a little weird. First of all, I have a special hello to one of my neighbors in the area. I have Greg Brooks. He came by. And so nice to have him. I know he's listening. There's another Greg that came by. And the Greg that came by here was a regular here, right, guys?
2: Yes.
1: Exactly. And I just call him Greg the Lawyer because I can't remember his last name. All right. So Greg the Lawyer was here. All right. Enough said. And so I got to tell Kelly, I got to tell you this because you loved me yesterday because I was all over CJ. Okay. Well, get ready. Okay. And Ernie, here we go. So you ready?
3: Ready.
1: Greg comes up. I couldn't quit laughing. Greg comes up. He's going to leave. He says, "You guys on the franchise?" And I said, "Yeah, 6-7. So be listening." He said, "Okay." And he just dismisses me. And he starts talking to CJ. And the next thing you know, he's asking CJ about tips in golfing. And I'm laying on top of the table here, about to go crazy, because I'm thinking this is one of the funniest things I've ever heard. So anyway, I wanted to give both Gregs a shout out. And now, guys, I have a story. Carrie, I hope I get the pronunciation right, Stabor, am I good?
4: Stabros.
1: Yeah, okay, Stabor. Okay. So Carrie's been with Remington in the beginning of Teller, been in Mutual and everything, right in the heart of everything that happens, for 30 years. Today, I'm parked out in front of Remington on the racing entrance. I've just picked up some stuff. I thought I'm just going to look ahead at the rest of the card for tomorrow. And I get a phone call, of all things, while I'm in there. And I'll shorten this. She comes down and gives me a $24 voucher for the Pick 4. You ready for this? For the Pick 4 that started our contest. Remember back on Derby Day? Races 9, 10, 11, and 12? Well, here's what happened, and I'll try to shorten it up. In a pocket just in Oklahoma that covered Newcastle, maybe Tulsa.
4: Oh, yeah, it was this. And they had to cancel.
1: There was a problem emerging in Churchill Downs, and this little pocket was affected. And so anybody that had the Pick 4 and didn't win, you could get your money back. Now, they're still trying to find people because most people throw their tickets away. So I thought it was a very interesting story. And since all three of you are nearly snoring, we'll go ahead and get started now with tonight's show. And Ernie, very quickly tell us what exciting things are happening tomorrow betting-wise before we get into a recap of a day where we all got caught pretty good with chalk, chalk, chalk. So do it.
5: You know, Brooksy, it's been a busy, busy, busy week for me. So I don't know a lot of extra exotics, but I know for a fact they've got rolling Pick 4s and 3s, it seems to be. They've got almost every race there's something that can be done, and I'm hoping it just changes a little bit over. I hope that last race that just ran at Maryland would be something that would have happened earlier today, because no closers until that race.
1: Yeah. And the 16-1 shot beat my horse, so I'm extremely excited about it.
5: I understand.
1: Okay. Okay, guys. Yesterday, we started with the 10th race on today's card, the DuPont Distaff, mile and an eighth, and we all agreed that Margie's intention should be the single. Now, if you wanted to go crazy and do one with something else and then single some stuff down below. So Margie Intentions ran away with the race and got a lot of help, am I correct? Because there were two more scratches.
5: For sure.
1: So the field was down to five. Okay. In the very one stakes, it ran 8-5-3, and our buddy CJ had the 8 and the 5 running second and third. Kelly, you had the 5 running second. You ended up with 13 points in that race. And I had the 5 to win it. The horse ran second. I didn't have the 8 anyplace. Nobody had the 8 except you, CJ. So you want to brag?
2: You don't brag when they get back down from 6-1 to 7-5.
1: Okay, that's good. That's good. All right, the third leg we picked yesterday. Today was run the Grade 3 Pimlico Special. Mile and 3/16, $250,000 purse, 3-year-olds and up. And the finish was 2-1-3. Here's CJ again on top with 15 points as he nailed the 2-horse first, and he had the 3 running second. It ran in the third spot. Kelly, you and I had the 7, and we should be embarrassed because, boy, that horse never ran at all. It was really bad, yeah. Yeah, but at least I had a partner with me there for it being bad. So it was, where are we, 2-1-3, okay. Black-Eyed Susan just finished. Let's get our thoughts. The pick four paid $28 for a 50-cent pick four.
4: Oh, my goodness.
1: The 10, which happened to be my first choice, your second choice, Ernie, and your second choice, Kelly. So my miso, did I get that right? My miso wins the Black-Eyed Susan. That is the 10 horse. Am I in the right place?
5: My Miss Mo.
1: Yeah, that's it. My Miss Mo.
5: My Miss Mo.
1: Yeah, my fault.
5: No, that's fine. I thought you were just putting it all together.
1: Obviously, if we were on television, everybody would be laughing because I was trying to find it. All right. So my Miss O. Am I right?
5: My Miss Mo.
1: My Miss Mo. Okay. Yeah, well, I miss Mo, too. Okay. I miss Mo a lot. Are you guys ready to talk? Because nobody wants to hear me. My Miss Mo with Tyler Gaffleon. Actually, pretty good job by Tyler. I thought you guys agreed. Had the lead, never gave it up all the way.
5: If you watch that replay, that not a horse moved from the top of the stretch, that they more or less stayed 1-2-3, 1-2-3-4, 1-2-3-4, and never moved on anybody.
1: Yeah. And the final was 10-7-9. You had the 7 and 10 and the 9. You had a nice trifecta there if you wanted it. Yeah.
5: Hey, I just happened to get the favorite on top. I wish the 7 would have been able to finish like I thought he would at the top of the stretch. I thought it was going to run 7-10-9 like I had it picked, but it ran 10-7-9.
1: All right, guys, we're going to take a look today at the late pick 4 tomorrow. Before we do, would you like to get the standings run, Ernie? Because I think you'd like to tell everybody you have 74 points. You are the leader.
5: Oh, wow. The way you were talking, I didn't think I did any good today.
1: 44 points for Kelly, your second. And CJ and I are in the cellar with 40. So I know you're excited about that, okay?
2: But we both hit the $28 pick four.
1: Well, we did. You're right. We should brag about that. That's good. Yeah, we got it. Hey, I went in with someone, and it only cost $39 for my part.
4: Oh, my God.
1: And I got back 14.
5: There you go. That's
1: right.
5: That's ROI that doesn't work.
1: I'm going home, and I'm going to ask Lisa. I need $25.
5: Oh, no, you got 24 this early.
1: Oh, yeah.
5: So you actually
1: You're
5: broke
1: right.
5: even.
1: I got 24 given back to you on the deal. You're right. I only need to borrow a dollar from my wife.
2: You broke even.
1: No, I'm going to pick up the dollar from my wife. Okay. All right, let's go.
5: Well, just so we're on the same page, since we're kind of talking about this, I was leading after day one of the Derby weekend, too. So
1: yes,
5: everybody needs to listen to CJ's picks and play those, because if it goes the way it did last time, I won't do anything tomorrow, and CJ will have them all. Now, it won't help his bankroll unless he plays his own horses, but you might need to listen to what he picks.
1: Very well put. All right. Here are the races we have. We have the Dinner Party Stakes, the 10th race tomorrow. It is a mile and eighth on the turf, $250,000 purse, 3 years old and up. The 11th race is the Gallarette Stakes, a grade three, mile and a 16th on the turf. This is the one that I always like to see every year, and I remember this one. How many people you think know what this turf sprint is named after? How many people right now, of the 4,800 that will be there again at the tiny little Laurel packaged attendance thing they're having, how many you think will know who the turf sprint's named for? The Jim McKay turf sprint.
5: If it's legitimately 4,800, if they know who got those 4,800, I'd say 4,700 of them. But ultimately, if there was 100,000 people there tomorrow, only 4,700 would know who it was.
1: Who the Jim McKay
5: exactly.
1: was.
5: Exactly.
1: You know who the Jim McKay was?
4: Of course.
1: Kellen?
4: Yes, I've met him many times.
1: You met Jim McKay?
4: Yeah. When I was with Ali Sheba.
1: You did?
4: Yeah.
1: He was a great horse lover. And, you know, ABC, the Wide World of Sports, the very first really big show, Jim McKay, and they named it. It's been there all the time. And then
4: and the agony of defeat.
1: Yeah. We'll look at the Preakness.
4: We've all felt that.
1: Yeah. We'll look at the Preakness. That'll be race 13. All right. Let's get to work. Ernie, you're going to go first since you have the lead. We're going to talk about the Dinner Party Stakes. What do you see, race 10?
5: Well, this is a mile and an eighth on the grass, grade three. And it's, as we've talked about before, I really, really wish that somebody, I wish Kelly, if she'd want to move to Baltimore, could go there and help restructure the way they write races or to try to help people, because
1: Remington's living in Baltimore. Would you like me to have
5: Remington
1: him
5: should go over there and literally work and help somebody in their office and more or less writing race, because it's sad when you're looking at a race and you've got 8-year-olds running in a race that you can't get more than 7 horses to run. It boggles my mind. I know we have a lot of races, and I know we have them spread out, but these weekends when they're throwing all this extra money at stuff, you would think that why isn't it worthwhile for somebody to go there and pick up this purse and run this? I digress. I apologize. The interesting thing in this race is a majority of the people are going to kind of look at tomorrow's, kind of like today's 10th race, is that the 6-horse Dresden Row looks to be possibly a single. Well, I'm sorry to say it. I think this race is so bad I threw the horse out. I ended up going to the 7-horse. Sorry, I'm looking through papers here. Is Harrow at 12-1 with Safi Joseph and Tyler Gaffley on? I think this horse is actually the way that the race sets up is, especially being on the grass, that this horse is going to close up and really make a big, big run.
1: You've got the 12-1 morning line.
5: 12-1 morning line. Okay. So I think that's the avenue. Out of the favorites, the 6 and the 3 were the ones. I went with the 3 as my second choice just because this horse has won 4 in a row. Grand Motion, I believe that is Grand Motion's horse. It just seems to be the horse is getting – really, I think, where Graham thinks this 4-year-old, because, I mean, when you think about it, it's a 4-year-old and it's only had 5 outs, won 4 races. Yeah. I think they've been slowly bringing the horse along, and and it looks to be. And it's also, too, a little bit of stalker to finish up. And then my throw-in, third pick is the 5-horse, a Bourbon for Toby. I like Thomas Morley. I like his wife, Maggie Wolfendale, who picks on, you know, Fox on TV and everything. They're really good, and looks like they take care of their horse as well. And this is IRAD, and the horse just looks, you know, I know it's coming out of an optional claiming race, but I think those were more or less like a prep, you know, situation. I think the horse is coming into the right spot.
1: The throw-in?
5: And my throw-in is the 2, Thundering.
1: Okay.
5: Paco Lopez. And I will tell you, the reason some people say, why did I not play the 6? He's won the last 2. I looked at the trainer's second off layoff percentages, and it just really didn't appease me that I know that they probably ran the horse to get it ready for this race. But sometimes it looks like it takes a step back before it's third out. So
1: okay.
5: It may not be the race for it.
1: Yeah, okay. Well, we couldn't be too far apart, you know. Well, I guess we could be. Listen, I've done nothing right with Fabian. Yesterday I didn't do anything right. I didn't do anything right with 5-8. If I bet him, he runs third. If I don't bet him, he wins by 6 lengths.
5: I agree with those.
1: Kelly, you're second on the standings. What are you looking at on the dinner party stakes?
3: I'm with Ernie. This race for a grade three on Preakness Day
1: is sick,
3: has 3 8-year-olds in it. Just throw a 3-year-old in, for goodness sake.
5: How many people on that backside for 9, 10, and 11 that they could have put out, you know, other horses in this race that will.
3: Or the guys shipping in.
5: There could have been a pony that came with a horse to keep it calm that they could have ran in this race.
3: But that's why I had the worst time handicapping it, because anybody could stumble in because it's. That being said.
1: Yeah.
3: I'm going with the 4, Fort Washington, because he's defending his title. He won this race, but keep in mind, last year it was on the Pimlico turf course.
1: Yes.
3: And he's never been on the Laurel turf course, but Shug McGee keeps Junior Alvarado. It's his regular rider. In fact, he was aboard when he won the dinner party, but he's really come out of, I mean, the Grade 1 Arlington Million that was run at Colonial this year. He was the winner of that, I believe, Wise Dan. He's just been with the grade two Wise Dan at Churchill. I mean, in some tough races. So this field appears to be significantly easier than what he's faced. So there you go. That's my top pick.
1: I agree.
3: All right.
1: How about your second?
3: Second, I'm going to go with Grand Motion and that lightly raised 4-year-old, the Cruise the Nile, the 3-horse.
1: Okay.
3: So he's 4 for 5, and he's 1 for 1 at Laurel on the turf, and he's never gone a mile and a 16th. A mile and 8th. But he was easy winner at a mile and a 16th, so we'll see. Third for me, I did throw in the Dresden Road, the 6-horse. I don't love him, but I throw him in.
5: You know, the weirdest part about that is that the 6 can win. The 6 is a legitimate horse. But it's almost like you're going to get, this horse is going to get a grade 3 and going to get the purse, but it's going to be a race that I would not anticipate going forward. Oh, my God, there's a grade 3 winner. We're going to bet him in his next race because, you know, he should win this race. I mean, I guess that's the...
3: Well, yeah, and his last win came on the synthetic at Woodbine, but he is a mile and an 8th horse. And then the 7 is my throw-in. The Harrow horse, the Joseph's. Saffy Joseph.
1: Excuse me. You've heard all that tricky talk, CJ. You got a smile on your face the whole time.
2: I can't disagree with them about, you know, that there's 8-year-olds. Telly picked the young horse, the 7-year-old on top.
3: Yeah.
1: Where are you going, Kelly?
2: And if, you know, if this was a $50,000 claimer at Churchill tomorrow, I probably wouldn't use Dresden Row. Because that race is probably better than this one. But I think Dresden Row wins by default here.
3: And that could happen. I'm not...
2: You know, they... And who do they have? Oh, they put Pratt on him. So they handicapped the horse, but I still think he's probably going to win.
1: I'm waiting my turn. Go ahead.
2: So, I mean, I'll go with that. I do agree that the 3 Cruise the Nile is the... 4 out of 5, so he probably makes the most sense. I got him second. Third, I went with Kelly's 7-year-old, Fort Washington. And for my throwing horse, I went with Ernie's other 8-year-old, Harrow, that he picked on top.
1: Which was the
2: 7.
1: Right. So you got 7 to throw in. All right, guys.
3: What did you do? 6-3-4-7.
1: I'll run them here for all of you listening in just a minute. Here are mine, and nobody should care, but I am going with Flavian. He owes me. I've tried to be nice to him, but I'm going to get ugly if he doesn't get this one.
2: We're getting 15 points, Brooks.
1: Yeah, exactly. You and I. That's right. I really do like Dresden Row in this 7-5 morning line. Do you think he'll go off at...
2: Might play the 3, so he may not. Let's do like today.
5: Let's say that 6-5 favorite morning line horse in the second leg ended up going off second choice. The one that actually won the race was the horse they drilled down to
1: win it,
5: and he ran second.
1: Okay. CJ and I have decided that we're not going to let him drill anybody down. So I'm going to
2: take that $28 pick 4 and make sure he's the favorite.
1: Now I do like I like Kelly's first pick because it's my second pick. And that's Fort Washington. This horse will be closing with the way that Cruise the Nile, the 3, has run in four victories, especially the first three of those four. And Flavian out there, you know, if he doesn't win and he gets caught, I think Port Washington is the catcher. So I've got the four second, and Cruz Denial, the three, is third. My throw-in is the seven. So here we go for those you want to mark them down. Ernie is 7-3-5. CJ is 6-3-4. Kelly is 4-3-6. And I'm 6-4-3. Now, we had a little bit of fun with this yesterday. So let's start here. You're getting ready to start a pick four ticket, knowing what's going to happen on down the line. So, Ernie, are you going three or four deep here?
6: Three deep.
1: CJ?
2: Two deep.
1: Two deep. Kelly?
4: All.
1: Good choice. You're alive already.
4: Yeah, I know. No, this is. I don't know. I'll just take a stab. I would do multiple. I definitely have no singles.
5: Yeah, it's AARP all the way.
4: Yeah.
1: I like that. It's an AARP race. All right. Yeah. You have to be at least 6 years old to qualify to be in the field. Yeah. Well, we've torn them apart, haven't we? All right. So those are the picks. 7-3-5, Ernie. 6-3-4, CJ. 4-3-6, Kelly. And I'm 6-4-3. Realistically, if you didn't want to settle with two and you wanted to go with three, I'm thinking probably, based on what's been said, it probably would be 3-4-6, do you think, if you were going to pick the three?
5: Well, I mean,
1: you got to.
5: Don't get me wrong. And when I said I wouldn't play my – if I was playing a pick four with three, I would take the three, the six, and the seven.
1: Okay.
5: The seven is my horse that I want to win because of the price.
1: Yeah.
5: The three and the six, logically, are the two horses that you really – I don't want to get beat by just singling my price horse.
1: No. Okay, I got you.
4: All right. Moving on to the race 11.
1: Thank you. We'll take it. Yes, let's get out of the old folks' home, and we'll – it'll take us 2 minutes to get out the door. We'll take a timeout. We're live at the Thunder Roadhouse back on the Preakness Day Picks, races 10 through 13, right after this.
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1: Back, everybody. John Brooks along with C.J. Holland, Ernie Parker, and track handicapper at Remington, and my partner in all these things for like 10 years, somebody named Kelly O'Hara, who gets to start the second leg. So the pick four tomorrow that we're picking begins with a mile and an eighth on the turf, and comes right back with three-year-old fillies and mares and up. A grade three, the Gallaret Stakes. We had a explosion from Ernie on the field in the first one. The question is, are you going to explode this one, or is this a little bit better luck, Kelly, because you're starting? Well, the way you started pretty well answers it.
4: Well, I can't stand like a 6-horse field, a 7-horse field on the turf. And these are graded races. I don't know. Should be a nice big field on the turf. So it's hard to get excited. But I went with the 8-horse, who, morning line, is 5-1. And Ricardo Santana Jr. is on this mare. She's never run at Laurel. She's 5-8 at the mile and 16th distance. She's a New York bred. So she ran in and she won the Yato Stakes at Saratoga. If you know any of the New York Brit Stakes, she's danced every dance at Saratoga and Belmont at Aqueduct. So she made one start this year, and it was on the Tapita in a $100,000 handicap race at Gulfstream on January 24th, and she finished third. But her all of her career wins have come on the turf, so I think that was a nice prep. She should be ready to roll here.
1: And Ricardo Santana makes his 9th straight start with the horse. So,
4: yes. So he
1: knows what's going
4: her.
1: On. Right.
4: Second, I go with the 5, Austere. Austere?
1: Okay.
4: I believe that's the way you say that.
1: Yeah, it is Austere.
4: Okay. This one flashed a lot of speed on the Keeneland turf course and the 3 other than, but then just kind of yielded at the end, finishing 4th. But has had some success, was winless last year, but did really compete in grade 2s and grade 3s and hit the board. So,
1: well, we know where we'll find him at the beginning of the race.
4: Yeah.
1: Right out front.
4: It seems like that.
1: Yeah.
4: Last year he didn't run like that, so I don't know what that was about.
1: Yeah.
4: And we'll see.
1: But, and your third?
4: And the third is the 3-horse, Chad Brown's Accent.
1: The Great Britain horse, okay.
4: Mm-hmm.
1: So you have... morning line, 5-1. Awesome Check is your first pick, the 8. Your second pick is at 7-2, morning line. Tyler Gaffleon on Austere, the 5 horse. And your third pick is Flavian Pratt
4: on
1: Accent. And your throw in?
4: Is 7, Child of the Moon.
1: Who is the, by the way, the morning line favorite with Erod Ortiz. All right, we'll go to Ernie.
5: Oh, coming to me?
1: Yeah.
5: CJ's ready to roll.
1: Oh, okay, go ahead.
5: Sorry,
1: CJ.
5: He's got looking at it.
2: Well, me and Kelly have the same 4 numbers, just in different order.
1: Okay.
2: I did go with the 3 Accent. The horse was 3-3. Got checked in the lane, checked halfway through the race last time. Just kind of trotted in after that. Supposedly gets a jockey upgrade. Chad Brown, 2 horses in the race, and this is usually his lesser one, so it'll probably win the race.
1: Yeah.
2: Second, I did go with the 5, Austere. And I'm like Kelly. I mean, it showed speed last time and just quit in the stretch. All traces last year, it set off the pace. And
4: yeah,
2: kept,
4: it was bizarre.
2: But I think what happened was they wanted to make sure this horse at least got a workout.
4: Was
2: didn't
4: fit.
2: Get caught up
4: yeah.
2: in traffic.
4: Mm-hmm.
2: So they just gunned him last time. And, you know, he ran out of gas late. The horse should be a lot fitter this time. And will probably, I don't know if he's going to the lead or not, but should have a little more left in the tank. Third, you know, I just threw the other Chad Brown horse in. He's gonna win with one of these two. So I hope it's the 3.
4: 3-5-7.
2: So I got 3-5-7, and I did take the 8 as my throwing horse.
1: Okay, so you got Accent, the Great Britain horse with Pratt, your first pick, the 3. Austere with Gaston, your second pick, the 5. And the morning line favorite, Child of the Moon, with Erod, the 7. And that comes to you, Ernie.
5: Well, I respect CJ's picks, and I respect Kelly's pick, so my top 2 are 3-8.
1: Did you notice who he didn't respect?
5: I haven't heard your picks yet.
1: Well, that doesn't have anything to do with it.
4: Yeah, it's because of 3 and 8.
5: The 3 and 8.
4: If you're on the bandwagon of 3 and 8, welcome to the club.
5: That's it.
1: So you're going 3 and 8?
5: 3 and 8. That's what I said. CJ's top pick and Kelly's top pick are my top 2 picks.
1: That's good.
5: And roughly all the reasons that they mentioned. I mean, there's every aspect. So, like, I do like both the Chad Brown horses. I just thought the Flavian Pratt horse was – just in a better spot or a better position, and had so much trouble his last out that I thought this was a good spot for the. That's the reason I leaned towards the three. But then I went to an interesting aspect is on my third horse, which I don't expect any, none of the current, and I don't expect you to pick either. I picked the one. He's 15-1 morning line.
6: Well, yeah.
5: Luis Saez. I think this horse actually stalks in a very good position and can really come running late. And the turf course there, when you start getting over a mile, they really do favor a lot of closers.
6: Right.
5: Some days. I think they need to put a little water on it the last couple
2: didn't
5: of
2: favor a lot of closers
5: no,
2: today.
5: No, they did
2: they?
5: Not. So,
4: the
5: dirt,
4: turf
5: dirt, dirt or, or grass, either
2: yeah, it
5: one.
2: Was, it
5: so.
2: Was front running almost all day on both courses. Yeah.
5: So I went 3-8-1, and like I said, just because I like the closing aspects of the one to get a price, because the other two I think are, I mean, don't get me wrong, 5-1 on Awesome Chet. I don't think we're going to get 5-1, but you know that's just where that falls. And then if for some reason there is a scratch, I went to the two-horse, the Grand Motion Junior Alvarado.
6: Rebotology.
5: Yes. As just another aspect of a stalker horse, yeah. Not a true closer, but if it ran like today, that horse would be contending. So.
6: Yeah, actually, you wanted to hear me pronounce it, and that's okay.
5: That's
6: and
5: the reason I chose it. It's the
6: okay.
5: one I knew I could
6: Thank
5: pronounce.
6: Thank you. I knew you'd like it. Well, look, we're talking about what kind of a ticket you're going to pick together for pick four, you know?
4: Yeah.
6: And we were kind of agreeing maybe three in the first leg. Here we got three threes because I'm going with Flavian and I'm going with Accent. And so what I'm going to do is I may do a pick three, but you know what? You do a Flavian, like a $10 or a $20 double and just hope that you're right in the first two. You're in pretty nice shape because those kind of doubles for a dollar, those kind of doubles are going to pay like 12 to 16 bucks. And you can do the math at 10 or at 20 straight. Why not spend $10 and get through the first two and then play around with the rest? And if you get there with these two, you made a profit for the day, maybe better than you're going to make on a pick four anyway. So that's my thinking, and that's what I'm going to do. And now the rest of you can quit laughing. All right, I'm going 3-6. That would be Cheetah Lady with Jose Ortiz. By the way, that is a number I do not see on my sheet, so apparently I finally found something that you guys didn't pick. But who was it yesterday when we were talking that said some nice words? And Kelly, I don't think it was you, but you can add. The trainer, Whitworth Beckman. That was you, wasn't it, CJ?
2: Yeah, that was me.
6: Yeah. Do you know anything about him as a trainer?
4: No, other than the name.
6: Yeah, okay. Well, I've read a couple of articles on him, and they were all very favorable. And anyway, he's the trainer of the six, Cheetah Lady, my second choice. And my third choice is E-Rod on Child of the Moon, the seven. I'm throwing in the five-horse austere as my throw-in. So here we go. Write them down. Three of the four of us take the three-horse Accent with Flavian Pratt. Ernie goes 3-8-1. CJ goes 3-5-7. Kelly takes the 5-1 morning line favorite. Ricardo Santana on Awesome Check, the eight-horse. She goes 8-5-3. And I go 3-6-7. And that takes us to the halfway point. Shall we go on and get the third leg? Because we're going to spend more time than normal on the Preakness. Let's move on to 5.5 furlong on the turf, the Jim McKay Turf Sprint. 3 years old and up, and who have we gotten to? Please tell me it's not me. No, it's CJ. Okay. CJ, you're first.
2: Well, kind of like Ernie said a while ago, I hope they put some water on the turf course tonight and
6: okay.
2: help some of the closers out, because the horse I pick in race 12 will be coming probably from dead last.
6: Okay.
2: And that is the 11 horse had to had him. He's second off the layoff. Close to finish. He got in a little trouble early. Close to finish six, beating three lengths last time. Getting Jose Toledo or Javier Toledo, whichever. Do you know which one it is?
5: No, I'm not positive.
6: It's Javian.
2: Javian, yeah.
6: Yeah, Javian.
2: Local jockey.
6: Yeah, local.
2: Rode this horse last time. Shouldn't get in any traffic trouble from the 11 hole, so let's hope there's a lot of speed and it's not favoring speed tomorrow on this horse.
6: Right.
2: Second, I went with the four horse, Chasing Liberty. also, I think, come out of that same race. Did he finished ahead of he finished ahead of the 11 last time, getting Irod Ortiz on him. Also second off the layoff. And this horse has some pretty good running lines, especially way back. He won a pretty good race at Kentucky Downs, and the distance seems to suit him. So we'll go with the 4, Chasing Liberty. Probably going to need a little pace for this horse, too. And then third, I went with the 8 horse, Outlaw Kid, who actually won the race that and these two were in last time. Made his move a little bit earlier and held on for the win.
6: That was the $100,000.
2: Yes.
6: Whatever they.
2: And then I
4: used. That was the King Leatherberry.
6: Oh, yeah, okay.
2: And I used the 3 as my throw in.
6: Okay. I did notice this, CJ. You picked the 11. You look back on heavy on Toledo. Now, he was on the horse in that race we're talking about, the $100,000 purse. And he ended up 6th, 3 off the lead. But at the midway mark, he was either 9th or 10th. He got bumped. He was in tight. He did not have
2: an easy race.
6: He had nothing. He gets a good trip, and that doesn't happen to him. I'm with you. Now, I do have him, but I don't have him to win it, but I sure think he's got a chance. Ernie, what do you think?
5: Well, I really like this race, and I really like CJ's pick, so I decided to take the same 3, but in a different order.
6: Okay.
5: I have it 8-11-4.
6: Okay.
4: Ernie goes.
5: Now, I will say this, is that the reason that I lean towards the 8 more than anything, another 7-year-old, but when you look at this 7-year-old and you sit there and say, this 7-year-old just came off a November layoff that ran one race and ran a 92 buyer.
6: Right.
5: I mean, he legitimately, and also, too, he's not bad second out after a layoff. So I just think the positioning is, and then you say, oh, this horse has run at Laurel, ran 3 times on the turf there. 1 win, 2 seconds. Everything points to the 8 legitimately should be.
6: And Trey, correct me if you think I'm wrong, but trainer George Weaver is really good on horses second time off a layoff.
5: Well, and especially, too. I mean, it's not as high a percentage as some, depending upon the days. But, yes, he's still definitely in that, you know, roughly 20% range.
2: And the turf sprints he's really good on.
5: Yes, yeah. And that's, you know, George Weaver, I almost any time you have something in, you know, running. And also, too, when you take the, you know, he put a jockey on that he doesn't use very often, but they're 1-for-1. They won, when they put him on, they win, so,
6: right.
5: You know, kind of thing. So, and, like, same thing CJ said about the 11. I really, like, ultimately looking for closers in the way. I mean, I hate to say it, 5.5 is tough to close, but this horse is definitely going to be coming really, really late. So, but I 3, and I said, if he can't get there, I think he runs 2nd. And the 4 horse was one that I really just, you know, class-wise, Chasing Liberty, Irad Ortiz, another horse coming off 2nd race off a layoff. Needed, you know, that out. Gonna be closing again, so we'll see what happens. And if for some reason somebody scratches, I threw the 1, Run Curtis Run, Tyler Gaffleon.
6: Okay. So you got an 8-11-4. Where are you, Kelly?
4: I agree with what they say. I don't have an 11 anywhere, but you guys don't have my top choice. So
5: there we go.
4: The 2, Determined Kingdom. Comes out of that same King Leatherberry race that we're talking about, Outlaw Kid, and the 11 had to have him. But he got steadied early.
6: Yeah.
4: You can just throw that out. What I like about this 7-year-old, his 10 career wins have been on the turf, and 20 times he's gone to post 5.5 furlongs, and he's won 50% of them.
6: Yeah.
4: 10.
6: Yeah.
4: So he's just an old campaigner that he knows. I like Michael Trump better as a trainer, and I just think that he knows what this old horse likes, and that's all he's going to give him. And that's really basically is all he gives him if you look back through his years, last couple of years. And first time aboard, Jose Ortiz, and gets a good post position draw. So that's my top selection.
6: Who's 2nd?
4: 4, Chasing Liberty that you guys talked about coming out of that same race. And then 3rd, the 8, Outlaw Kid.
6: And
4: my throw-in is the 1 horse, Run Curtis Run.
6: Okay. Well, Kelly, we came pretty close. You went 2-4. I went 4-2.
4: Okay.
6: Now, I do have the 11 in there, and I'm with you guys on the 11. not going to be a surprise if the 11 wins the race. Are we in agreement?
15: Correct.
6: But I have Chasing Liberty with Erod Ortiz, and I think it's interesting when you look at all the horses that we have, and you look back to that race on April 16th at Laurel at 5.5, and almost all of them were the same race. So it should be interesting if they all like each other. Maybe they'll all be there again. One of us will be lucky. I go 4-2-11, throw in as the 8. Kelly goes 2-4-8. I'm not going to give the throw-ins. 2-4-8. CJ, 11-4-8. And Ernie, 8-11-4. Now let's talk about this pick 4 ticket when we get to this point. Because if I'm believing in Flavian in the first two legs, and I'm going to try that double, I'm for sure going to do a pick 4 that has 6 with 3, and then I'm going to bunch this baby.
5: I can see that. I did want to make a comment that I forgot to mention in the last race.
6: Okay.
5: If you look back at all the horses, because it's not a very full field, majority of the horses in that race have not won a race since 24.
6: Ooh.
5: Like the 7 horse that I think almost everybody...
6: Are you talking about the Gallaret Stakes?
5: Yes.
6: The 11th race?
5: Yeah, the Child of the Moon, the best race that horse got was like in November of 24. And I'm like, dude, that's going like a long ways to have to find winners.
6: Yeah, you're right.
5: But, you're talking about the pick 4. Yes, I don't disagree. I think the pick 4 is going to get pretty expensive, but I do think it's going to pay well more than
6: $28.
4: Because those first two legs are those 6 horse fields. It's the rocking chair handicap for the first race.
2: She's right on.
4: Well, I'm actually not really trying to joke because it is. It's
2: horrible.
4: Yes, there you go. Because
5: and you're right.
4: When
5: too.
4: You have to go, I won't. That's why I won't bet. I would never bet this pick 4. I'll bet. I'd rather bet tries and supers with race 12 and race 13.
6: Okay.
4: But because when you have to go 3 and 4 deep in a 6 horse field, 7 horse field,
5: you're spending like the money spent today. You're trying.
4: And knowing your luck, be another one of them. That comes
5: it'll
4: in and not the 4 that you didn't have.
5: That's true.
6: All you're doing is just making me believe that I'm still going to bet that either $10 or $20 straight double, Flavian to Flavian, to start it. No, you're right. So here, you just about have to put 4 horses in.
4: Race is a nice race, really. It's a nice race, the sprint, the Jim McKay.
6: It's going to... Without question, it'll be the best of the first 3 on the card.
5: Sure.
6: Yeah, exactly. All right, we'll take a 2-minute break. When we come back, we're live at the Thunder Roadhouse. 50 television sets here to watch all of the action. Plenty of people were here today. It will be packed again tomorrow. Kelly, before we go to the break, let everybody know what's happening at Remington Park tomorrow because it's quarter horse season. And there aren't many noon starts.
4: No, and we do have a noon start tomorrow. Our first post will be 12 noon. And in between the live quarter horse races, we'll be simulcasting from Laurel for the Preakness.
6: Yeah. I do have a question before we go to the break. Would you repeat it for us again? Because it kind of hit me. The rocking chair, what was it?
4: Oh. Rocking chair handicap.
6: The rocking chair handicap for 7 and 8 year olds.
4: No, I know we shouldn't make fun of them.
6: No,
4: they're still running, and I appreciate the horses.
6: No,
4: I just don't appreciate a 7 horse field for a grade 3 for $250,000.
6: Exactly. All right, now we are going to get to that 2-minute break. We're live at the Thunder Roadhouse. Back right after this.
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1: Stretch drive coming up now, and Ernie Parker and CJ Holland and Kelly O'Hara and yours truly, John Brooks, we welcome you back for a look at the 151st running of the Preakness. $2 million purse, obviously, three-year-olds, and goodness, we have 14 in the field, which is good. Kelly, you'll love this one. Ernie asked if I was around for this particular race, and he's going to tell you about the only maiden in the history of the Preakness that won the Preakness.
5: Do you know, Kelly, what year there was the only maiden to ever win the Preakness?
4: I don't remember. I mean, I've heard of it, but I don't.
5: 1888.
4: Okay, I knew it was. I was going to say way back when.
5: And the greatest thing about the name is the name of the horse that won. His name was Refund.
4: Oh.
1: Isn't that great?
4: That is good.
5: Yes. And he was a Maryland bred.
4: Yeah.
1: He was what?
5: He was a Maryland bred.
1: He was?
5: Yes.
1: Okay, yeah. Well, you know, now that I think about it, I do remember there was a lot of talk about the fact that he was a Maryland bred. Yeah. Okay, we're going to let Kelly go first because she's got a job to do tonight to handicap those quarter horses. By the way, Kelly, let's just do a little plug here. You know, I think a lot of the community never understands that for 13 weeks,

0: understand it's 2 weeks ago, but people would, you'd never jump off the Triple Crown road when you were on it. If you
1: it was on, it was on.
0: Unless
1: it wasn't even a question.
0: Right.
1: Nobody even took time to ask the owner or the trainer.
0: You knew you were
1: going to run. It was just, okay, well, we'll see you in 2 weeks.
0: Unless they got trounced and they were trailing the field last or something. But
2: and they loaded them on a train. And they took them from,
0: a trailer. From
2: right, but I said that, or being pulled behind a car.
1: Yeah.
2: And they ran 2 weeks later.
1: Yeah, I was two cars up.
2: Yeah.
1: All right, go.
0: Okay, so that being said, I'm going with the seven horse, the hell we did. I'm going to take a shot with him. And I really like my second place horse, but I'll get to that in a minute. But the hell we did, if anybody hasn't been reading, that's the half-brother to Senor Buscador. And he broke his maiden first time out right here at Remington Park, going 6 furlongs. Then he took him out to Zia and Zia Juvenile, and he was second. And he told me he got sick then. And then he came back this year at Sunland in a non-2 allowance race, 6 furlongs. He won by 13, but granted, it's Sunland. So then he tries 2 turns for the first time at Keeneland, Grade 3, Lexington, and he runs second. Luis Saez was aboard for the first time. This is a jump because he's got to go a mile and 3/16, but he's bred for the distance, and he just...
1: And he's 15-1 morning line.
0: I don't think he will. Hey, did anybody hear Jerry Bailey's comment about this horse?
1: No. What?
0: Jerry Bailey's down there for NBC or... whatever, and he said that this morning, he said this was the best horse that he saw all morning, was the hell we did.
1: Really?
0: Mm-hmm. So I'm going to take a chance because I like the horse, and he really is a big, big horse. I just, it's a good story. Only horse I ever saw in person that's running in this 14-horse field. But I tell you who I think is going to be tough is the 6, Chip Honcho from Steve Asmussen.
1: Right.
0: But check this out. 2 back. He was 2nd in the Grade 2 Risen Star. Who was 3rd? Golden Tempo.
1: There you go.
0: And then he ran in the Louisiana Derby, and he was 5th. Who was 3rd? Golden Tempo.
1: Oh,
0: so he's been within 5 lengths and 2 lengths and a half a length of Golden Tempo. He could be one that's going to turn around, and I respect Steve Asmussen. Jose Ortiz is going to be aboard. And he broke his maiden on this horse last year. And 3rd, I use the 9 Iron Honor. Blinkers off for Chad Brown. And he's kind of an interesting one. He's only run 3 times. But he has been bumped and bumped and had a lot of trouble. And the blinkers off might just be the ticket. He was the winner of the Grade 3 Gotham at Aqueduct. And the throw-in would be the one horse, Taj Mahal.
1: Good.
0: That's the local Brittany Russell, Sheldon Russell.
1: Yeah. Now, listen, I know you're going to be scooting. Now
0: they're
1: going to get back to the track, and that's fine. But wait, so before you guys go, I'm going to say that Kelly and I, we're going to bet for sure a dollar trifecta box because...
0: You have 2, 6, 7, 6, 9.
1: I have the 9, Iron Honor, with Flavian to win.
0: Okay.
1: I'm with you on the hell we did. I saw that when I first looked at the race, and I go, oh, my God, hell we did. This horse at 15-1, it's got to be in there. So I got the 2nd,
0: okay.
1: And you had Chip Honcho 2nd. I got Chip Honcho 3rd. So
0: all right.
1: You're 7-6-9. I'm 9-7-6, and I don't know. Maybe I'll wait and... go to Remington. We can go down together and cash
0: cash our fortune.
1: Yeah, how you like that?
0: Yeah,
1: right.
0: You can call Dale and tell him I won't be to work the next day.
1: Yeah, exactly. Now, because of that, a guy would have to do 1 pick 4 with Flavian, right?
2: I would no doubt. When you said it, I was like, I know that's coming.
1: Yeah, okay.
2: But
1: right.
2: I will say this, though. I will not be able to say the hell we did. Because I don't have that horse anywhere to be found. I don't have any of the 3 y'all picked.
3: I don't either.
0: Before you I want to hear what's your top pick.
2: At 7 o'clock or 7:30 tomorrow night, I'll say there was a 2nd time a maiden won the Preakness.
0: Ah.
2: Because the horse is going to win the Preakness tomorrow is the 2, who ran 3rd in the Derby coming up.
1: You talk about Ocelli?
2: Ocelli.

0: Valley.
1: Wow.
0: Wins the Preakness tomorrow. And Whit Beckman, who we were talking about just a minute ago, is the trainer of this horse. Tyler Gaffleon is up. I literally, like you were talking about, I think you might need to look at a Gaffleon pick four is to be a legitimate. And it'll pay real well, too, because not a lot of favorites in that. But
1: it's only going to cost you 50 cents.
0: It's
1: not like that 50 part.
0: Cents. Exactly right. Well, I might just do like a $2 and just be like, really, like, throw it out there. But, no, I think the horse ran. If you look at the pace and you look at the situation, the way the Derby's set up, I think this horse actually ran a great, phenomenal race. And when you consider that this horse has been out seven times and he's been in the money five of those seven, he didn't just stay down to break his maiden. He said, I've got a good enough horse, and I'm just going to run him where he should be running. And that he's proven that that's where he should be running.
1: Who's your next one?
0: My next horse is the 13, Great White, who didn't get an opportunity to run in the Derby. By flipping over before they loaded him.
2: Who, by the way, is the second favorite right now?
0: Right.
3: Oh, really?
0: Currently
2: in the early betting.
0: In the early betting,
2: he was 6-1.
0: Yeah.
3: Wow. Who's favorite?
1: He was 15-1.
2: Taj Mahal. Five to one.
0: Yeah, they've touted Taj Mahal really hard last few days.
3: Really?
0: In a local situation to win. Yeah. And then my third horse is the 12. Incredible. Coming out of the Derby as well, and ran a big race, and they had a ton.
1: Incredible, had
0: a ton of trouble, and picked up what he could at the ending part there. I just think that as we've all said, I don't ever think the Derby can actually be considered a race that you can say ran bad or ran good. You had your issues and your trouble, too many horses, how to make your runs. The horse, if he runs his race that he's normally run, he'll be a contender in this race.
1: Good. So you got 2, 13. 12. CJ.
0: And my throw-in, if something does happen with one of mine, is the Taj Mahal. I do like the Brittany. I think it's a great story if they do win it.
1: No, for sure. Yeah. And that is, again, the one.
0: We've
1: all had the one as the throw-in.
0: Yes.
1: All right, CJ. Kelly, you got anything else you want to say? You're going. Okay. All right. Okay. All right, CJ, what do you got?
2: I also think Ocelli has a big chance to win this race. I did not pick him first. It was kind of funny because we didn't think that the Derby was going to be a fast pace, but it collapsed and the horses from way back run first, second, and third. This race looks like there's a lot of pace in it, so it really should set up for Ocelli, but we'll have to see how it plays out. I think Incredible is still the best horse in the race.
1: You do?
2: The
1: 12.
2: And I'm like Ernie. To me, I always just throw out the Derby on handicapping for the next race because a 20-horse field, there's so much that happens. I liked Incredible going into the Derby. They decided, I guess they saw the field that entered and decided they were going to take a chance at this. I think he's the best horse. He beat three back. He beat Ocelli by 5 or 6 lengths in the Virginia Derby. Just run away from him.
1: Right.
2: But Ocelli's gotten a little better. So I got Incredible on top. I do have Ocelli second. I told you last night that Whit Beckman, he's one of the guys that I keep up with at some of these tracks, because he doesn't get a lot of good horses, but he wins, and you get some prices on his horses. So I think this guy's a real good trainer. Third, I went with the 1, Taj Mahal, and I don't know if the horse has a chance or not, but I showed you that race last night, and I'm interested in seeing a horse that got a 10-length lead, almost give it up at the top of the stretch, and
1: then
2: pulled away
1: and
2: won by 8 lengths.
1: Yeah.
2: So
1: exactly.
2: The horse interests me, and, of course, it's a local connection, and, it'd be great for them if that happened. And then my throw-in was the 9 horse.
1: Okay. All right, we're going to recap it now real quick as we head down the stretch, and we'll do it very quickly. In the 10th race, Dinner Party Stakes, Ernie 735, CJ 634, Kelly 436, I was 643. Second race, the Gallaret Stakes, Ernie 381, CJ 357, I was 367. Only one that didn't pick the 3 first, Kelly, she went 853. In the Jim McKay, wide open, we got 4 different winners on top for the 4 of us. Ernie has the 8, CJ has the 11, Kelly has the 2, and I have the 4. I went 4-2-11, Kelly went 2-4-8, CJ went 11-4-8, Ernie went 8-11-4. Realistically, you got to go 2-4-8-11 on your pick 4 ticket, absolutely for sure. The Preakness sounds fun, doesn't it? We got 4 different winners here among us, and Ernie, you went with the two. And
0: Ocelli,
1: yeah. You went with Ocelli. 2-13-12. CJ goes with the 12. Incredible. I got to say this. CJ might have been the most affirmative of the four of us on saying that this was the horse that he knew was going to win. So we're
0: well, it's like we talked about the Derby aspects of saying that you, if you know you can't win, then there's really, you know, you let the horse just do his own thing. You don't overextend or you don't push it to where you're, unless you think you got a shot. This horse, you could tell, was in a lot of trouble, and then finally his own natural instincts drew him up to the, I think he finished sixth or
2: fifth
0: something.
2: Fifth or sixth.
0: So
1: now, here's it. You talked about the maiden winning in 1888, the Preakness. If Kelly picks the winner, and I have the horse second, if Hell We Did wins, it will be the first time that the Preakness has been won by a horse that broke its maiden in its first start at Remington Park, Oklahoma City. How do you like that one?
0: It's a good one.
1: Yeah.
0: And hey, just a little bit, too, on Beck Witt, or Whit Bettman, is that, you know, for 11 and a half years, he was Todd Pletcher's and Chad Brown's assistant.
1: Yeah, exactly.
0: And he's only 45 years old.
1: Yeah.
0: So when you turn around, like I said, being out on his own, it's you got to build it. But
2: and,
0: he's definitely
2: and yeah,
0: got
2: he hadn't
0: the,
2: been out on his own
0: yeah,
2: that long.
0: He's got a definitely track record of where he came from to get there. So
1: I'm going to go with Flavian on Iron Honor, the 9. I've got Hell, I keep forgetting, the Hell We Did, the 7 horse, and I have Chip Poncho, the 6. So one more time for the Preakness. Ernie, 2-13-12. CJ, 12-2-1. Kelly, 7-6-9. I go 9-7-6. And if you put all those together, you got 3, 4, 5, 6. Got 7 different horses among all of us. Guys, thanks a lot. We'll do it on Belmont Weekend coming up in 3 weeks right here at the Thunder Roadhouse. Our thanks to in-studio producer, the magic man himself. That would be Chris Couch. For John Brooks, and I'm John Brooks, and for the entire crew, thanks for joining us. Don't forget, the Thunder Roadhouse will be packed here tomorrow. Great food, 50 television sets to watch all the action. So long, everybody.
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4: 3 games. He homered in Fayetteville. 221 hitter. One of the best gloves at second base in the SEC. He takes a strike. Looks like Evan Blanco has dialed it in here in the second.
5: Yeah, the command is there. Fastball, curveball mostly this inning. Be able to get some guys out.
4: This is low with the off-speed pitch, 2-1. Younger brother of Colby Branch, the Georgia shortstop. Kyle, in his pregame interview with Carly Murray tonight, talking about how Colby helps him. He said, Colby's a lot more nonchalant than I am. And when I'm struggling at the plate, he's been a source of encouragement and confidence for him this year. Colby, of course, an outstanding hitter.
5: It's good advice. Kyle Branch is very capable as a hitter as well. We saw that last year as a freshman. Just kind of fell into the slump that he couldn't get out of. But past couple of games, he's kind of turned it on. Raised the pant legs up to the knees, Toby.
4: Yeah.
5: I think that has something to do with it as well.
4: Full count, and now Garrett Wright's going to jog out and visit quickly with Evan Blanco in the middle of a count. Sooners put up 3 in the first. Blanco trying to sit him down in order here in the second. Struck out Harris. Struck out Dickerson. Top of the order, Jason Walk on deck. He's 3-2 count here to Kyle Branch. And he walked him. Second walk given up by Blanco, and the inning will continue.
5: Good at bat by Branch. Extend Blanco's outing a little bit, especially in this inning. 2 quick outs. See some pitches. Turn the lineup over.
4: Jason Walk walked and was aboard for the Camden Johnson homer